0: Welcome to Always College Football. Today we have a treat. We're going to be joined by Dabo Swinney, and one of the more fascinating figures in college football, and for a million different reasons. One, he's a multi-time national championship winner, right? So he's been around for a long time. He's been to the playoffs 7 times. He has had a ton of success over the course of his 18-year tenure as the head coach of the Clemson Tigers. And many have said, well, it's at the crossroads right now. The world has changed beneath his feet. Does he still believe in what he's always believed, or has he started to adapt? He brought in 10 transfer portal players this year. So we will have a great conversation with him about what he believes is a key to success here in the modern era. And if you don't have maybe the deepest pockets in the world, can you still be competitive? We'll ask him some of those questions. So we also, I think at some point, we need to dive into the big picture changes and how much the world is different here for us college football fans than it was, say, 4 years ago. And we started this show 4 years ago, and the amount of things that we have taken on during May, looking back at it, how different things are now than they were back then. So we will kick things off with a conversation with Dabo Swinney. Coach, it's always great to be with you. You are as candid as they come, it feels like, when it comes to talking college football, the state of college football. Let's start with your team. It does feel like a very different Clemson team than the one we've had the last couple of years. A lot of new faces, a lot of new roles. So where is the program right now? What is the state of the program based on what you've learned about yourself over the last few weeks in spring?
1: Yeah, I mean, you know, everything for us, it's always inside out. You know, we're never outside in. You know, last year outside we were great, and we had, you know, we're going to win the national championship, and you know, we didn't get that done. And this year we stink, and you know, nobody's any good, and we don't have any players, and neither one of those are true. You know, it's really just the same for us, in that we start over. New season, new challenge. And, you know, it's not about what people write. It's not about what people predict. If it was about those things, then we would have won the national championship last year. And if it was about those things, I'd have been gone 15 years ago. So it's just about what you do. And it's really what it's about. It's about the work you do, and you start over every year. There's always new people. You know, we're a developmental team. There's always guys that are in our program that take the next step that people don't really know about. Every single year, there's new people that come in that, impacts you early. Or maybe it's a portal guy or somebody who's filling a gap like Will Help did last year. So, you know, it's just a combination of putting it all together. And we signed, you know, I think 21, 22 high school kids and 10 portal guys. And you know, most all of those guys, I think we've got 5 or 6 guys that'll be joining us this summer. But other than that, they were all here. So, you know, people move on. So that's what a lot of times people want to talk about. Who was here or who's not here, as opposed to who is here. And, so we're excited. I mean, it's a change at quarterback. You know, we've had a starter here for the past 3 years. And so, new change there, a new competition there. But we like our team. It's a different vibe for sure. You know, in that these guys are coming off a season. Those guys that were on this team that were coming off of our worst winning season in 15 years. You know, the last time we had a season like last year was 2010, won 6 games, you know, but we lost 5 games by 6 points or less that year. And it actually feels similar to me to coming off that 2010 season because, you know, we won the division and played for the championship my first year. And so there was a lot of excitement after the 09 season going into 10. And then our quarterback came back, Kyle Parker. We had Kyle Parker, Jamie Harper, Andre Ellington. We had Chris Harrison and some guys in the OL. We had a really good defense and Daquan Bowers and Jarvis Jenkins and all these guys. And we didn't get off to a good start. We lost at Auburn in overtime on a missed kick in overtime. And Auburn went on to win the national championship. We lost at Florida State in overtime. We lost 3 other games by 6 points or less. And it just, Kyle Parker got hurt. We didn't play or perform as well. We had a bad bowl game. And so I made some changes on the staff in the offseason there. I brought in Chad Morse. I hired him. Nobody knew who Chad Morse was. And there was a lot of criticism, a lot of negativity. I'd only been the head coach 2 years, and now we just won 6 games. So 11 was a big year. And so there was a lot of criticism, a lot of noise in the offseason, a lot of, you know, you suck all the time stuff. And, you know, so that's familiar to me. That's kind of what this feels like this spring, honestly. So I hire a guy that's only been in college for 9 months or so in Chad Morse. I have this young quarterback who's been in our system for 3 years that nobody really knows in Taj Boyd. And well, they're like, well, he couldn't beat Kyle Parker out, and how can he be good? You know, that type of thing. And a lot of similarities coming that we had lost all these guys off of defense that year that were really good players. Daquan Jarvis, a bunch of guys got drafted. Marcus Gilchrist. I mean, we had a good Byron Maxwell. We had some dudes. And, you know, we came back that next year and won the league for the first time in 20 years, won 10 games for the first time in 20 years. But we just kind of put our head down and did the work and, you know, went out and recruited and didn't have a great, you know, it's not like we signed the number one recruiting class in the country. And we started going and I feel similar to that. Again, we've had 15 winning seasons in a row. There's only 3 teams in the Power Four that can say that. And last year was a frustrating and tough season, but it was still a winning season and we responded. We stayed together. There was a lot of negatives, but there were some positives too. And we tried to build on that, this spring. These guys have had a little bit of callousness to them, I think, that's come from the sting of defeat. I mean, because again, we lost 3 games by 11 points last year.
0: Yeah.
1: 3 games total, 11 points. And we lost 2 games on the last play of the game, in particular early. So we lose to Georgia Tech game 3 on a 55-yard field goal 2 seconds ago, tie game. And so now you're 1-2. We lose 17-10 to LSU. And then we beat, I think it was Troy or somebody. And then, we lose on the last play. And now you're 1-2 and you're basically out of everything. And man, it was tough. I mean, so, you know, and it affected our team and we didn't handle it well and we didn't have a season, but those guys rallied, man, cause we were knocked to the ground. And to see those kids stay together and have to reset our goals, a winning season is not a goal at Clemson. But to reset our goals and to go win 4 in a row and 2 of those teams that beat us, Florida State, Louisville, South Carolina, and to finish the way we did was good, and some momentum going into this thing. But, man, we've just kind of reset, obviously made some changes, brought Chad Morse back, and the same reasons I hired him in 11 is why I hired him now, and kind of going back to my roots and some things that I believe in. And so it's been a good spring, but it'll be a great spring if we apply all the things that we did this summer to the summer, and everybody will commit to doing what they got to do to come back being the better version of themselves, whatever area they are or phase they're in their career, whether it's a fifth-year senior or a new guy just getting here. If everybody will do what they need to do to be the best version of themselves to this point, then, hey, it'll be a great spring. But I love our staff. I like the changes that we've made. I like our personnel. You know, we're excited to go compete.
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15: What makes a Burn Bray egg a Burn Bray egg? For generations, we've put more goodness in so you get a whole lot more out of every single delicious egg. A lot goes into a little at Burn Bray Farms.

0: You had talked earlier this spring about kind of a sense of peace and that you are trying to purge entitlement. Like, I really like some of the messaging that's been used a little bit. And I just, knowing you personally and knowing you for a really long time, Coach, I feel like you kind of view yourself as like the underdog, as the guy that's going to, hey, we're going to punch up like little old Clemson, like playing that with your team, and how you were, even at the time, one of the alpha dog programs in college football, and yet you still loved flying under the radar a little bit. So does maybe the preseason expectations more align with what you have traditionally done and getting the most out of what your team is capable of accomplishing?
1: Yeah, I mean, I think we've done both in my tenure here. I mean, we've had to deal with both. I mean, we've been it's very familiar to me. I mean, I've been doubted my whole life. So it's really that part doesn't change. It never does, whether we're preseason number one or, you know, top 50. It really doesn't matter. And all you got to do every year is look at the preseason rankings and see how many teams don't even finish ranked. And especially in today's world, the way rosters turn over, because you don't really know until people start playing, people get hurt. There's a lot of things that impact it. Early momentum in a season, I think, is critical. But you know, I mean, it just is what it is. And I just teach. I just always like to teach and get these guys to try to create their life, create their season, and build our team from the inside out. Cause that's really what matters. Teaching young people how to think the right way, building team. I love the challenge of that, but we've had to do both. I mean, but at the end of the day, whether we're number one or top 50, I mean, at Clemson, we always got to, you know, have a chip on our shoulder. I mean, because, I mean, it just is what it is. We don't have the alumni base that some places have. We don't have, some of the things that some of the schools that we've played and had to compete with over the years have. It's just the way it is. But I've always, like, I mean, we're 3-1 against Ohio State. We're 4-2 against Notre Dame. I mean, Notre Dame has their own TV station. They make their own rules. They print their own money. They got like a money machine in the backyard or something. We've beaten Texas A&M a couple times. We've beaten Oklahoma a couple times. We've won 4 in a row against Auburn. I mean, we've beaten Nick Saban in Alabama in 2 national championships. And so, you know, we've done all of that at Clemson. I mean, again, when I got the job here prior to our tenure here,

0: there was a certain mentality that had been lost at Alabama. And Coach Saban, I mean, Coach Stallings came in, and that was one of the things he taught us early on was, like, hey, it's not about, you know, I mean, it's not about the X's and O's. It's not about the, you know, how many five stars they got. Like, if we met at the middle of the field and with some of these teams that we've played over the almost two decades I've been here as the head coach, like, we would have lost every time if they would have looked at their roster and looked at our roster and they go, oh man, you got this many five. Oh, y'all's budget's this. Y'all's that. What winner, you know, and the crowd would ooh and ah. And, but it's not about that. It's about the players playing the game and it's belief and it's toughness and it's synergy and it's alignment and it's all. I mean, you got to have enough, and we have enough.
1: Of course.
0: And we've always had enough. It's never been the same. We've never had the same as Alabama or Georgia or LSU or Ohio State or no. We've never had the same, but we've won and we won. Look at my recruiting classes have been like 8 to 25 since I've been a head coach. I think the highest ranked recruiting class I had was my worst recruiting class, you know, but we've won. And even this decade, you know, a lot of times people will say, well, yeah, y'all, that was all we finished last decade second in wins. You know, and this decade, we haven't been as consistent. We've had some bad stretches. And even with 7 wins last year, we've had some bad stretches and some bad moments and games we should have won. And we've, I think, underachieved in some areas. And that's my responsibility, my fault. But in totality, I mean, we're going into year 7 of this decade. There's 138 teams. We're still 7th in wins this decade. Texas is 10th. And we're 3rd as a program in championships this decade. I think Georgia's got 5, Alabama's got 4, we got 3. So, you know, we haven't been as consistent as we need to be, but we still competed. But coming off a season like last year where we've had to manage high expectations around here for a long time. I mean, you go back to early on, it was, we had to kind of prove we could compete with the big boys, if you will. And then we did. And then once we kind of got there, it was now everybody, we had to learn how to handle the success. We had to learn how to handle the praise. There were many years we were preseason top 3 and we exceeded those expectations, but we did not handle the noise well last year. We didn't handle the expectations well. So this year, you know, we got to handle the negativity we're kind of back to the future. That's what I told Chad, I'm going, bringing Marty McFly back. You know, we're back to the same spot. Like, you know, it's, you know, everything's negative. It's like, hey, we all stink, you know, back in 11, thank God, you know, he hired a high school coach that we can fire Sweeney this year and get rid of him. And, you know, I'm on my 18th year as the head coach. So, the more things change, the more they stay the same, but you know, we don't have, now it's just different. You know, we don't have the same NIL budget as some places have.
1: Yeah.
0: You know, we don't have, you know, some of the same built in resources from an alumni base and all that type of stuff. We don't, but guess what? We never have. But you know what we do have? We got enough. We have enough. We just got to be good with what we have. You know, I mean, we may only have 5 loaves and 2 fish, but we got enough. You know, we gotta bring all we got to the table and use it, you know, and be smart. And then we just gotta beat Clemson. Like that's, like we have to be, we've won here for so long because we've been unique and we've been very uncommon in how we've done things. And we just have to continue to be that. And we're not gonna be perfect. We weren't perfect in the teens either. Like we lost 5 in a row to South Carolina. Like, We had the worst bowl game in the history of Clemson. I mean, we weren't perfect, but we were consistently and we were uniquely Clemson. And we haven't been perfect this decade, but we're still pretty dang good. And even with 7 wins last year, you know, we're still a top 7 winning program this decade, top 5 championship program. And so, but we want to get back to the top. And so we got to get better. We got to grow and we got to learn. And that's what the spring's been about is, you know, let's be wiser. Let's reset. We got to make some corrections. We got to fix some stuff. It's really football stuff that we got to fix. And it starts with me. And when players don't perform to their capability, when coaches don't perform to their capability, that's my

0: fault because it's my job to make it work. And it didn't work last year, you know, and listen, I've talked to a bunch of some of my mentors. It's like, you know, especially people who've done this a long time. I mean, I'm in my 24th year at Clemson, my 18th as a head coach, and we've always evolved. You can't stay a head coach somewhere in a job like this for 18 years if you don't adapt and evolve and grow and change. Lord have mercy. But if you do this long enough, you know what? You can have a year like we had where it just doesn't work.
1: Yeah.
0: And you don't win the close game. I mean, some of the best teams I've had, you can go back and look. We won the close games. We made that critical play that could have changed our season. And this year it just didn't work. And it's my fault that it didn't work. And so my job to put it together. So just like in 10, when we came off that 6-win season, some changes, kind of reset some things. That's what this off season's been like. And I've had fun with it. I've enjoyed it. I like our personnel. A bunch of nobodies. Just a bunch of nobodies, man, trying to be somebody and try to take Clemson back to the top. And we're going to do it. We'll get there. I don't know if it'll be this year or not, but we'll be there again. And I know that's going to frustrate a lot of people when we do, but we'll get it done. People pulled for us early and now they like, you know, get to the top. They like to tear you down. And so we're just trying to keep our head down and see if we can find a way to win a game.
1: Well, I have full faith that you will. There's a lot of quote nobodies that you have that everyone would love to have. That's for sure. There's some dang good nobodies on that roster. I am curious though, because we talked to some coaches that have like ridiculous access to resources, ton of money, right? But what they struggle with is how the heck do we create culture when we can go out and get whoever we want? And that's a little bit of a, it's a blessing to have the money, but it's a curse because you can't create the culture. You have always, your secret sauce at Clemson has always been the culture. That's it. I mean, we might not have the resources, but we have the culture. So what right now in 2026 is more important, resources or culture creation? I don't know the answer to that, Coach.
0: Well, to me, it's always culture. I mean, culture triumphs everything. It really does. I mean, that's just what I believe. You know, I think, I mean, you might can win in a moment. I mean, you know, but probably not going to stay employed long term. I've always felt, you know, felt like what's best for the long term. I honestly think that's a mistake that people make in life. I think it's a mistake people make in business. I think it's a mistake football. I've seen a lot of football people make mistakes in that. Yeah, there's certain things that might be best for the moment or for just for this team. But you sacrifice and compromise what's best for the long-term health of the company, the organization, the team, the culture, whatever. And I've just never been willing to do that.
2: 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The rivalries. 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
4: The half. Tobias Harris, 9 points, 4 rebounds, 2 steals, and a block. Lakers at the Thunder in tonight's other game. OKC's up 1-0 and is the 5th defending champ the last 30 years to start a playoffs 5-0. Knicks forward, OG Anunoby day-to-day with a right hamstring strain. Questionable for game 3 tomorrow at Philadelphia. ESPN NBA insider Shams Charania.
5: He has avoided a significant or serious level strain of that hamstring. There's going to always be caution when it comes to soft tissue injuries for the Knicks and Anunoby, who's been a player that has been one of the top two-way guys so far of these NBA playoffs.
4: Anunoby is New York's second leading scorer in the playoffs and is most efficient shooter, 64% from the field, nearly 60% from three-point range on almost 5 attempts per game. On the ice, it's game 3 of the second round Stanley Cup playoff series for the Hurricanes and Flyers. Carolina, Philadelphia scoreless in the first period. Canes lead the series 2-0. Baseball, Yankees scored 6 in the 6th. They beat the Rangers 9-2, their 16th win in 19 games. Cubs ran their winning streak to 9 overall, 15 straight at home with an 8-3 victory over the Reds. Bo Naylor, 3-run shot in the 7th. Guardians stopped the Royals 8-5. Jake McCarthy hit a grand slam off Craig Kimbrell in the 8th. Rockies 6, Mets 2. Nationals 7, Twins 5. Kaber Ruiz homered, doubled twice, and drove in 4 runs.
6: Hey, it's Evan Cohen. Coming up Friday, we'll react to Lakers Thunder and Pistons Cavs Game 2. Look ahead to two teams who are facing must wins this weekend. 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

0: We're purpose driven, period, the end. That we have a purpose. It's a very clear purpose. It's never changed. It ain't ever going to change as long as I'm the head coach. We're not outcome driven. We're not expectation driven. We're not criticism driven. We're not. We are driven by a purpose. And 17 years later, we have purpose driven results. And so that's what drives everything in this organization. Everything's about what's best for the players. And sometimes what's best for the players, they don't like. That's called wisdom. But we have a culture. We have a heart. We have two things that a lot of people don't have. We have a heart and a soul. Like, I guess that's three things. We have a heart and a soul, and we have a culture. We have those things. And it's hard for a lot of new coaches that are taking jobs now, because, you know, it's a crazy world with no order and no rules. And so, man, I feel sorry for a lot of these guys that are having to kind of try to create that. But we got a lot of championships. I mean, we've won 11 championships in the past 15 years, and we've done a lot of great things, and we've been in 4 national championships and 7 playoffs and all that stuff. But I mean, probably the best accomplishment we've had here is the last 3 years, and the craziest time in the history of football. We lead the nation in graduation and retention. Fewest players leaving our program. We're number one, and we're number one in graduation. And I'm proud of that. So we do have a culture. We just had 16 guys go to the NFL. 9 drafted, 7, you know, and some people say, yeah, well, more reason y'all suck, because you won 7 games. Yeah, well, I mean, that's just, I mean, I've had a lot of, but you go back to that 2010 team, I think we had 6 or 7 drafted off of that team. We won 6 games. So, you know, but my point is, all 16 of those guys, Clemson, their whole career, 15 of them are graduates. And so that's culture. These kids love this place. You know, people say, oh, Sweeney don't do it. What do you mean? You don't think people, you think our guys are here for free? You don't think people tried to get Peter Woods and Antonio Williams and TJ Parker and Sammy Brown and Ashton Hampton and TJ Moore and Wes? You don't think they try to come get our players? Sure they do. There's tampering. It's insane what's going on in college football, but our kids stay here because we've created value in the place. And there's value in the people who you're doing life with every day. Like, who's running your meetings? Who's teaching you? Who are you practicing with? Who are you doing football life with every day? There were 10,000 kids in the portal back in January. First of all, they're not all in there on their own. They don't just go in there on their own. A lot of them being pushed in there. That's number one. Number two, a lot of these kids, they're being overpaid. And then they get there, and then they're freshmen, and they're not. It's going to be a couple years. So then coaches cut their money. So now they're mad. They're in the portal. And then you got kids that go somewhere simply because of the money's better out of high school. And then they get there and they've never lived away from home. And then they look around and they go, well, I don't like these people. 6 a.m. hits and it gets real. And they're like, and so now they're not happy. So now they're on the move, you know, and so our process is different. But that's why we lead the nation in retention. And again, you know, I mean, our process is proven. We have a culture, and I think it's incredible. Like, we are a developmental program. Now, the world has changed. There's 105 scholarships now. So you have to, and you have high school recruiting in December, and you have a portal in January. So we've signed 16 portal guys in 6 years. But you have to use it now, because it's not a source for us, but it's a resource, and it depends. And so the culture matter, like for example, like, I'm not going to, we pay, these guys make, it's a ridiculous amount of money they make. It's crazy, but that's the world we're in. So like a high school kid, I'm not going to pay a high school kid more. Like, I'm not going to pay a linebacker out of high school more than Sammy Brown. That makes no sense. And it's not like we can't go get a player. If I got to pay the high school kid more than Sammy Brown, well, guess what? That kid's not coming. I'm going to go get a kid out of the portal and pay him what we need to pay. You know, so you put your roster together. The roster construction stuff is different, and the culture is a part of it. And I'm brutally honest with our guys. I'm incredibly transparent with them, and we reward performance here. You know, so you've got the guys that develop in your program, like Jaheim Lawson, 5th-year senior. We didn't go get some senior portal to come in here and start over the top of Jaheim Lawson. No, Jaheim and Will Held are the two dudes, and they've earned it. Now we got to go. We went and got a kid out of Howard who's a pass rusher, you know, but we're not paying him more than Jaheim Lawson, who's earned it. So I think it's very important. And I'm just not willing to compromise or sacrifice, having a strong culture and getting away from what has always won here. And that is a purpose and everybody being aligned with a purpose. There's an alignment here. And again, there's a price, there's a transaction that has to happen. But if you get the alignment right with people that fit your purpose, that fit the people, that fit the place, that are passionate and really value the things that you value within your program, then all that other stuff will work out and make sense. But it's never been about, okay, well, here's the price. Let's get that right. And then everything else. That's not how we do it here. I'm not judging anybody. You know, everybody's got to run their shop and do what they think they need to do that's best for them. But we just got to be Clemson and be who we are. And if we do that, hey, we're going to win for a long time.
1: Well, we certainly hope you do, Coach. We could go on for 2 hours. I have a million other questions that I absolutely want to ask you, but we'll do that on another day. Coach, always so grateful of your time. And I very
0: much got one more question. What is it?
1: Well, let's do it. I'm curious your thoughts on just the changing landscape from a scheduling standpoint. That's the big question for me, because the ACC, for example, we've tweaked the tiebreaker, thank goodness. Now it seems like the two best teams will be playing the league. You have 9 conference games now. That has obviously made things more difficult, potentially 5 road games in conference. That's significant. So just your thoughts on scheduling in general, and as it relates to the guy that's been in the playoffs 7 times, like you referenced, what should we be valuing when it comes to evaluating teams that should be in the playoffs, and an at-large standpoint, not so much a conference championship standpoint?
0: Oh, yeah. I mean, I think you go back to, we were 6 of those were Final Fours that we were in. And, and in those days, the rhetoric was, well, we play in the ACC, we don't play nobody, and this and that. And you know, we showed that, hey, we can play with anybody. I mean, we beat Alabama in 2 national championships, the best that's ever coached the game. And so, the last championship we won, they had 18 first rounders on that roster. We had 8, so, to me, that kind of quieted all that stuff. But you also, if you're going to go, it's, that's why they expanded. All right. And now we're probably going to end up at 24 or something like that. Which, it changes a lot of things that we've all valued in college football over the years, but it just is what it is. So, everybody's got to embrace it. And I think there'll be, people have to kind of adjust their mindset of people going to get beat. Like, there's going to be some losses, but you also, you have to have some type of system, right? And you do these schedules, but you have this team on your schedule that you think is a good schedule, but then they stink that year.
1: Yeah.
0: You don't control that stuff. That can vary, and it's not that team's fault. You want to punish a good team because the team that's supposed to be really good that year, like us last year, we didn't help some of the teams. We weren't a good win for somebody, but we didn't help them with our record. And those are things that the opponent can't really control. But I think we got to fix the calendar. I mean, that's got to be fixed. I wish we could just have some kind of national academic calendar. I don't think that's going to happen. That would take a whole lot more where, everybody kind of starts the same, so we can, be aligned with the portal window and stuff like that. But, I hate to see the championship games go away, but I get it. I mean, I played in the first ever championship game, the 92 ACC championship game. So, I hate to see that go away. I think it's just awesome to be a part of that. There's a lot of people out there that want it to go away because they can't ever get to it. That's just what it is. But if it goes to 24, if it goes to 16 or whatever, those championship games, those are high level quarterfinal, semifinal type matchups that nobody else is having to play. And so I get that aspect of it. Plus you're trying to shorten the season, end the season sooner, and start the games quicker and not have as much time in between.
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0: my perspective at Clemson, Greg, I mean, we've played 10 power games my entire career. I mean, from the day I took this job, that was one of the first things I did with Terry Don Phillips was sit down with him and say, hey, because I knew the rhetoric. I knew the rhetoric. And I said, look, I want, you know, and honestly, it actually was a part of our TV contract. Like everybody in the league has to play 10 power four games. Well, let me just let you in on a newsflash. That ain't happened. If you go and you look at all the teams, now you got some of these teams over the years that have just played 8 power games a year and then they go get 4 wins and, you know, and that's not good. That's a part of the things that have hurt the perception of the league.
1: Yeah.
0: Over the years. And I think, and there's been some of that in SEC too, where you play 8 games and everybody, you know, they're going to go get 4 wins, some of these teams. And I think that's kind of why you've had some top heavy stuff in different conferences and stuff. But, you know, my philosophy is always, hey, let's play 10. Let's play a group of 5. Now, again, you schedule, Troy. That's a pretty good group of 5. I wouldn't recommend it. App State, but maybe it's a year that they're not good that year. We don't control that. And then for us, we've always played an FCS school in state. And that's just kind of been a way to support football in the state of South Carolina, if you will. But, those will probably go away, I would guess. But I just think there has to be some type of level playing field in that, hey, we all are playing. You know, the power conferences should be playing 10 power conference games. And again, then you get into, okay, well, this conference and that conference and all that type of stuff. But that's why you're expanding the playoffs and creating opportunity for everybody. And then you settle it on the field when you get to it. But, you know, I would hate to see the championship games go away, but I also understand that's probably inevitable. But prior to 92, I mean, that's the way it was every year. Somebody just, you know, you're the champ, you know, there was some type of process. So like in 89, my freshman year at Bama, we won the SEC, but so did LSU. We all got rings and we were co-champs, I guess, based on how the season played out that year. But, so that's probably what it'll have to go back to from a conference standpoint until this whole thing blows up anyway. And we have some type of CFP league and go to some whatever divisions or whatever it's going to be called whenever that day comes. So I don't know if that answers your question or not, but that's just kind of what I think about it.
2: Well, it's always great to get your perspective. I mean, you've seen the world change beneath your feet. So I think there's very few that have been at it as long as you. So I think getting your perspective is tremendous just with where we're heading and where we should be heading. So coach, always greatly appreciate the time. Can't wait to see. I wish we'll have you back again. I want to talk about your team. We dove into more bigger picture stuff. I want to talk about your team at some point down the road, but I appreciate you, my friend.
0: Yeah, I would say we probably need to go away from a committee. That's probably something, you know, I don't know if that'll ever, you know, I mean, some type of criteria or something, you know, where there's a, maybe a different way to process it that everybody can get on board with, but, it'll be interesting to see how it all plays out, but, man, I'm just locked in on trying to have a good summer and go have a great season. Good to be with you, Greg. Appreciate you, man. Thanks for all you do for college football. You do a great job. And you're a smart dude in this business. And we appreciate. And you guys matter. I mean, y'all's voice, it's impactful in shaping the game and shaping, you know, narratives and things like that make the game better for the player. And that's what we got to always remember. You know, this game's about the players. And how do we create the best situation for them to maximize their opportunities as football players, but also develop as people and get their educations so that's something we can't ever lose sight of.
2: Well, that's well said, Coach. Appreciate it. Couldn't agree with you more.
0: Appreciate it, man. All the best.
2: Great visit with Dabo Swinney, and he has seen the world change, right? Being the head coach, when he took over, he was in the BCS era. And if you look now here, we started the show in 2022. All right. So this is our dream. Like we want to talk college football. We want to create, something that we didn't feel like were that many places, like talk real ball, kind of dive into the weeds as much as we want to go big picture as much as we want to. And we've created a really awesome following and fans of the show. And we're so grateful to y'all for that. But I want to go through in the time that we have existed here at ACF. We started this show in 2022, and I want to look from the time we started the show to 2026 where we're at right now. I want to go through the five things that are just completely different from when we started. It's going to sound weird when you actually get into it. We'll start with number one. There were five power conferences when we started the show. When we started, the Pac-12 had 12 members. USC was in the Pac-12. UCLA was in the Pac-12. How about this? Oregon, Washington, Utah, Arizona, Arizona State, Colorado, Cal, Stanford, all in the Pac-12. They were the conference of champions, correct? They were 100 plus years old, a league that produced some of the greatest players that we've ever seen, whether it's from John Elway to Andrew Luck to Marcus Mariota, all that just poof, not struggling, not rebuilding, gone. And that all started right before the show is getting ready to go underway. That was on June 30th of 2022. That was the day that USC and UCLA announced that they would be leaving for the Big Ten. I mean, that was kind of the first domino. And there we fast forward a little over a year, and the exact morning, I believe it was early August of 23, the nine remaining Pac-12 schools were sitting there getting ready to sign a new media rights deal. And then boom, Oregon, Washington, we're going to the Big Ten. This is the morning that they think that they're about to sign a new deal. A meeting was all of a sudden called, and then boom, Oregon, Washington, we're out. And within just a handful of hours, days at most, you got the four corner schools with Arizona, Arizona State, and Utah. They decide they're going to the Big 12, and Colorado had already gone at that point. And then Cal and Stanford to the ACC. So you got 10 out of the 12 schools that are all gone, all within a calendar year. And that was one of the biggest sports stories of the year. Of course, there is Oregon State and Washington State just sitting there in the wreckage. And the rebuilt Pac-12 that's going to launch this upcoming year is going to be awesome. With Boise and Colorado State, Fresno, and several others. But Cal and Stanford, they're still gone. Cal and Stanford have more of a rivalry with Duke than they do with the teams they played for 100 years. So just think about that. It's crazy. Just the conference map of college football has been completely redrawn since we started this show, and it happened so fast that I think it's almost still being processed by many. The other thing that's changed, big change number two, the playoff. When we started this show, we had four teams. That was it, just four teams. And in the final years of the four-team playoff era, it was almost like rinse or just plug and play with a few different teams, like Georgia, Alabama, Ohio State, pretty much in. And then you have, you know, Michigan and Clemson. Everyone was kind of playing musical chairs, just, you know, who is going where. So it was difficult to get in when you weren't a champion. And then you have some really dramatic and unfortunate circumstances that leave really good teams out, like Florida State being left out when many believed they should have been in, understandably so. They were undefeated. Well, they were left out. Well, boom, now we need the 12-team playoff. And boom, 2024, we get the 12-team playoff. And the first year was spectacular. It was so exciting, so much fun to watch. But you look at Boise State, a team that played in the Mountain West schedule, good, solid schedule. They get a first-round bye, and they're the number three seed. It didn't work out very well for them. Arizona State played in the Big 12. They win the Big 12 championship. They're the fourth seed. So you go from a team that loses against their biggest rival in Ohio State. All of a sudden, they're outside looking in, hosting a home playoff game. They're the eighth seed. They end up running the table and winning it all. Then you fast forward to the following year, it's Indiana. Indiana goes 16-0, the first team to receive a first-round bye and actually go on and advance beyond that first game. So we've never seen a 16-0 team in the modern era of college football, and it's Indiana who did it by beating Miami in the national championship game. And to see Fernando Mendoza come to success, and for Indiana, think about it, it's a team that was, what, 2-10 just a handful of years ago, 3-9 in 2022. Well, fast forward to January of 2026, they're being crowned the national champion. That can only happen in the 12-team playoff. It's crazy. They've altered that format every year. They continue to tweak every single year. And then this year, it will tweak even more. And look, it's not like any of us really know exactly what devil in the details thing could come to fruition with this upcoming version of the 12-team playoff because now Notre Dame's in. If they get to the 12 seed, you've altered conference championships. The four conference championship games will now involve the two best teams in each league. So therefore, hopefully, all those teams will then earn their way into the college football playoff by winning their conference championship game. So it kind of expands the playoff without really expanding the playoffs. Big change number three, the money. The money has changed dramatically, right? Because when we started this show, players could earn $0 from their university. You got a scholarship and you got a meal plan and that was pretty much it. Well, now schools can directly pay the players because the House versus the NCAA settlement was approved in June of 25. So every single Power Four school have $20 million that they can dedicate towards paying the student athletes. And that cap will rise over the next 10 years, potentially. They're forecasting somewhere in the vicinity of $33 million here 10 years from now. And the average cost of a college football playoff team was around $26 million, $15 million directly from school payments, and $11 million in third-party NIL on top of that. You hear reports of a team like Texas Tech that's...
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1: I'm Christine Lisi. In the first of two game twos of the second round of the NBA playoffs on this Thursday night, Pistons leading the Cavaliers 74-71 in the third quarter. Cade Cunningham, 11 points, 3 rebounds, 9 assists, and a block. Detroit's up 1-0 and has won 4 in a row, trailing.
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15: What makes a Burn Bray egg a Burn Bray egg? For generations, we've put more goodness in so you get a whole lot more out of every single delicious egg. A lot goes into a little at Burn Bray Farms.
16: Two of them. Mm-hmm. They couldn't believe two sisters could be playing the way that they did. But, you know, you think about all the, for me, the black women who played tennis, the ones we never heard about, and the ones we did hear about that we don't talk about now, like Althea Gibson. Mm-hmm. You know, that we don't talk about her. She was extraordinary. I mean, when you think about the women who were out there doing these things, that, you know, they were, at the time for us, they were one-offs. Now, right, we know where the women are. We know what they're playing. But when I was a kid, they were really one-offs, you know, and to see, women playing tennis, I know it seems dopey, but Billie Jean was all I knew.
17: Yeah.
16: You know, really, I mean, you saw the people that she played, but you remembered Billie Jean.
17: Well, I mean, she created basically women's tennis that
16: yes,
17: we currently know
16: yes,
17: it as today.
16: Yeah.
17: And is such a major a titan
16: yes.
17: When it comes to sports. So let's talk about the All Women's Sport Network that you co-founded.
16: Yeah.
17: Why did you feel the need to get something started like
16: that? Because I talked about this with whoever was in charge many years ago at ESPN and said, why, I would like to see this happen. I have some ideas. And they were like, okay.
17: Yeah.
16: Yeah. Good. Okay. Well, thank you. And people would say things to me at all the networks. They would say things like, oh, well, you know, nobody wants to see women's sports. But I did, and I knew if I wanted to see it, maybe other people did too. And then I started traveling in the world, and I wanted to see what other people were doing. And so our network is the All Women's Sports Network, and it covers women's sports throughout the world, whatever sport they're playing. And, you know, we've got the wrestlers, we've got the tennis players, we've got the hockey players, we've got the roller derby queens, we've got as many sports as you can name, and some that you've never heard of.
17: Mm-hmm.
16: Because for lots of women around the world, this is their way that they can be in a group of women doing stuff and not get any hassle. These are ways of women coming forward and putting themselves forward to do different stuff. And because I always knew, you know, in the old days, you know, you used to be able to, you had to own an NBA team in order to be part of a WNBA team.
17: Mm-hmm.
16: I never owned an NBA team. I knew people that owned, but they weren't looking for me to come in and be part of it.
17: Right.
16: Now, you know, you see what's happening with the WNBA, and I'm so proud of them because they didn't stop. They didn't stop fighting, and I know it sounds like we, as women, are kvetching a lot about what we're not getting, but when you see these women play,
17: mm-hmm.
16: they are worth their weight in gold. They are doing the work that their male counterparts are doing, and they're doing that in all of the sports. There's not a sport that's being played that isn't being played equally well by women, except people aren't used to seeing women do. They're not used to seeing women play football. I love the female football league. I love it.
17: Mm-hmm.
16: I wish I could play. I wish I could run.
17: Nice.
16: You know, but I can't.
17: Right.
16: You know, but there are so many things that I wanted to see it. And suddenly, about a year and a half ago, someone said, "Oh, I'll help you do that." And I said, "Really?
17: Mm-hmm.
16: It's only been 18 years I've been trying to get this done." He said, "No, we'll do it." So we got with a group called the Jungle Network, and they've put us on around the world. You can find us in lots of different places. I think we probably sent you all the information to put out there.
17: Mm-hmm.
16: But it's kind of groovy.
17: Yeah, they delivers live coverage, original programming from some of the world's most prestigious sports organizations, FIBA, WNBL, UEFA, Athletes Unlimited, the global TV network that you're talking about right now. And then you just mentioned the WNBA, which is having the draft tonight.
16: Yeah.
17: I mean, that everything you just talked about how they need better pay, need better, a better arrangement. That's what they were talking about, their collective bargaining agreement.
16: Yeah.
17: You know, like they went to the mat.
16: And a little more respect,
17: right.
16: You know, because it's not like there's sucking lollipops out there. These girls are kicking butt.
17: Yeah.
16: They are not fooling around. You know, they play like I remember people playing.
17: Yes.
16: You know, they play hard, and they don't, you know, they don't need to be like.
17: Oh, no, you can't tell Sophie Cunningham that if she's making sure you don't touch Caitlin Clark, for instance, you know.
16: And, here you go.
17: And they're still teammates and you know, the social media aspect of it, the burgeoning dollars that are coming in,
16: mm-hmm.
17: they are, you know, women's sports, certainly WNBA, softball. We were just, we had softball highlights on SportsCenter last night, Texas and Oklahoma. Volleyball is becoming much more significant. I mean, I could go down the list here of what women's sports.
16: We cover it.
17: Well, I know.
16: We cover it all.
17: And I was telling you about the show Women's Sports Now.
16: Right.
17: This show, along with, Hello Sunshine and Firefly and Apex and, there's so many different other people coming together for an hour long show that we've got going on ESPN Plus and ESPN, you know.
16: ESPN, I'm saying to you, we should all be doing this together.
17: Okay.
16: Because our point is, you know, women are doing amazing things in sports, and we should all be covering everything. And to be in bed with the preeminent sports network and take y'all are worldwide, but to take y'all through the world as we go through would be wonderful. I know that's the wrong thing. I'm not supposed to be saying stuff like that. Well, because you're not supposed to say, "Hey, listen, let's get in this bed together. Let's make this bed bigger." I'm not supposed to say things like that, but if I don't, no one will know that I want to be in bed with them. I don't know if that sounds as right as I mean it.
17: The business bed. Yes.
16: That's what I'm talking about. I'm talking about the business bed.
17: Yes, and the large,
16: you know,
17: the California king size.
16: That's right.
17: Of the, it's
16: the Jagunda bed.
17: The world's wide enough.
16: That's right.
17: You know,
16: that's
17: right. They would say in Hamilton, you know, the world is wide enough for
16: this
17: sort of thing. And you could see again, tonight is it's the 30th WNBA draft tonight.
16: Man, it's exciting. I mean, I get choked up, you know, because they're going to be where they need to be. Mm. And I lived long enough to see this happening.
17: You never had a jump shot ever?
16: Yeah, look. No.
17: No?
16: Never had a jump shot. I was a great runner. You know what I was? I was a really good runner.
17: Okay.
16: Because I could go straight. If I was going in a straight line, I was great. If I need to carry something with me and throw it, not so much. Not so much, but I could run my little tail off.
17: Okay, very good. If you don't mind, let's take a break. I'd love to come back and talk to you about your acting.
16: Oh.
17: And your movie career. And
16: oh, that, career. Sure.
17: Yeah, of course.
16: I'll talk to you about anything, anytime.
17: I appreciate that. All right, we're here on The Rich Eisen Show with Whoopi Goldberg live.
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1: So Patrick Swayze and young Mr. Abrams got on the plane and came down, and we hung out, and it was a match made in, for me, made in heaven, because he was extraordinary, as you think he might be, he was even better. And we created this movie that, you know, lives on.
2: Today. To this day.
1: Yeah.
2: It stands the test of time.
1: Yeah, it does.
2: It's like an unbreakable movie.
1: It's
2: perfect in almost every way.
1: Yeah.
2: And your character in it, you're awesome, but you've probably heard that before. You're perfect for that role. So when did you know that it was as special as we now know it to be?
1: We didn't really know until we saw it. Because, you know, you make the movie and you think you're being fabulous and brilliant.
2: Right.
1: And then it comes out and you go, oh, is that what we were doing? No, it's the editor who helps shape with the director what they want to see. And we hadn't seen, we had only seen what we had done. And suddenly we got to see the whole movie and it was just like, do you remember making this movie? It's like, no, but this is good.
2: That's amazing.
1: You know, yeah.
2: Sure. What's your favorite scene from it? That you're proud of from Ghost?
1: I think, well, I'll tell you, my favorite scene is when he's leaving and he says it's the love. You know, it always gets me because that's what you remember. That's what you take with you is the love. And whenever I see it, it just starts the tears rolling. Cause that's what I like to think. I think about that. I think about the love of my mom and the love of my big brother. And, and that's what I hope that's what they have with them is all my love for them.
2: So it's not the comedy parts or your comedic, I guess.
1: Well,
2: I guess your role, the laughs that you brought to an otherwise real serious subject matter.
1: Well, I think like life, it rolls the way it's supposed to.
2: Yeah.
1: You know, some of it is funny and some of it is sad. I mean, she's a fake, but is she? You know, and suddenly you are able to do things you didn't know you could do. My favorite thing is probably the one that people always talk about, which is the nun who is trying to get me to let go of of that check.
2: Yeah, right.
1: You know, and as you know, if somebody hands you a $1 million check, it is hard to let it go. It's hard to let it go. So, you know, I had a little tussle, but it was a wonderful movie to make, you know, and a cast that was superb and a superb director and a superb writer. And it was just, it all came together.
2: Whoopi Goldberg here on the Rich Eisen Show. You mentioned earlier that you didn't own an NBA team, but you coached one.
1: Yes, I did. Love
2: the
1: that
2: coach
1: movie.
2: Of the New York Knickerbockers, Eddie.
1: Yeah.
2: What's your favorite memory from shooting that film?
1: Just getting to hang around with so many of the players. I mean.
2: Look at that.
1: I mean, look at that. I mean, that is just, look at Rick Fox.
2: Yeah, look at him right there.
1: And,
2: Mark Jackson.
1: Yep. Oh my God.
2: Sure.
1: Yeah.
2: Yeah.
1: And where's
2: John Sally?
1: Yeah.
2: Back there.
1: There he is.
2: Yeah.
1: And Tiny, where's Tiny?
2: Where's,
1: Isn't Nate Archibald in there?
2: Nate Tiny's somewhere in there. I don't know, but
1: he's so small we can't find him.
2: Yes, it's.

0: You know, and that's all you can ask of anybody.
1: Did you shoot during Knick games at any point in time, or did you? Or
0: I think we shot. Recreated. Yeah, I think we recreated. But I tell you, it is still one of my favorite movies. You know, we've been spending all this time trying to get Sister Act remade. Maybe we should have been spending time trying to get Eddie remade. But they don't need me now. You know, because they're on their way.
1: Yeah, that's right.
0: Yeah. It's good.
1: Pretty cool being in Madison Square Garden, right? Well, as you're the coach of the Knicks.
0: Yeah.
1: They might have hired you this past year. They needed a coach.
0: Well, you know, I did kind of hint at it, but nobody bid on it.
1: How did you get your start? How did that start for you?
0: I always wanted to be lots of different things as a little kid.
1: Uh-huh.
0: Like, I wanted to go to the moon. I wanted to
1: On Artemis 2 before there was Artemis 1.
0: You
1: right?
0: know, uh-huh. I wanted to do all this. I wanted to be a tightrope walker. I wanted to be a circus clown. And the more film I watched, the more I realized, oh, I can do all of those things if I can do that.
1: Right.
0: Or if I can be on a stage, I can do that. And so I started on stage as a little kid because I just, you know, it seemed like a good thing at the time, and now really this is the thing I really love. I don't mind doing the talking stuff.
1: Sure,
0: you know,
1: of course, yeah.
0: But I'm a really good actor, and I like it, and I'm proud to say that I have a very groovy career. It's the career I think I wanted.
1: Mm-hmm.
0: You know, it didn't always go the way I wanted it to go, but.
1: Right.
0: That's life.
1: But the role that you have in The View and the show it is, I mean, that you'd have to break from it for a bit in order to get back into a movie.
0: Oh, yeah, right? And I do.
1: Well, how much acting are you doing?
0: Let's see. I was gone for almost a month because I got to go to Italy to be part of an Italian soap opera.
1: What?
0: Yeah, it was really cool. It was really cool. My Italian is questionable,
1: okay.
0: But as is my English. So it's still,
1: right.
0: You know, it's still,
1: right.
0: I like doing things that I've never done before.
1: Right.
0: I like doing things that interest me. And I'm still waiting for a horror movie because I'm desperate to do one.
1: That's the one you want, that's missing?
0: That's the one that's missing.
1: Why?
0: I don't know. I think people think I was too nice to be in a horror movie, that you would never suspect me as the monster, and that's why it's I'm the perfect monster because I want to be in the movie.
1: You want to be the person who's doing the horror.
0: Yes, I want to be the horror in the horror movie.
1: Is that right?
0: Yes.
1: Okay, maybe we can make this sort of thing.
0: Because I love scary movies. I'm not a slasher fan. I'm not a fan of things that we can actually see happen. I like things that are under the bed, and the bed is breathing, and you don't know why. And you're not in the bed with anyone.
1: You like the jump scare?
0: Yes, I do.
1: Wow.
0: Yes, I do. I
1: would never have guessed that.
0: But I also want to be a race car driver because I love fast.
1: Okay.
0: I love fast.
1: You might be able to mix the two.
0: Wouldn't that be nice?
1: Well, I once rode in the back of a very fast car with Mario Andretti driving it, and I was horrified.
0: Really?
1: I was screaming. I was jump scared. That was wild. And I'm like, this Mario Andretti clearly knows what the hell he's doing.
0: Well, when you're in the bed with the best.
1: Yes.
0: You're in the bed with the best.
1: That's what
0: you know. And you are screaming.
1: I was out of my mind. I try to keep my inner monologue from coming out because there was a camera on me. I wanted to look like I was staying.
0: You didn't want to cuss
1: everybody
0: out.
1: Oh, I was screaming.
0: Well, can I ask you a quick question?
1: Sure, please.
0: What sport would you have played had you been able to go off and do that?
1: Baseball.
0: Really?
1: Oh, yeah. When I, you know, see Major League Baseball players, they're able to be in their 30s or, you know, for whatever reason, baseball is also the only sport where the coaches and the manager dress like the players. Could you imagine if an NFL coach dressed in a full pad and helmet?
0: Oh, probably.
1: It'd be weird, you know? But that they get to put on a uniform every day like they're 8.
0: Yeah.
1: You know, like they're like they could just put a ball in a tee like they're 5 again.
0: Right.
1: And plus their money's guaranteed and they get pizzade.
0: Yeah.
1: I would have played baseball. You know, plus I had a Jewish mother so she would never let me play football. You know, she would never let me, you know, do the tackle thing. But I would have done
0: What team?
1: Yankees.
0: Ah, yes.

0: Oh, yeah. Yeah.
1: And here's my other dopey question. Are baseball players getting taller?
0: Oh, yeah. Everybody is.
1: Everybody's. Okay, so it's not just...
0: Oh, everybody is.
1: Okay.
0: I mean, everybody is. At the NFL scouting combine every year when all the NFL prospects come in.
1: Right.
0: Bigger, stronger, faster every year.
1: Really?
0: I don't know what's in the Wheaties. I have no idea. But yeah, but it's also women's sports too.
1: Yes.
0: And you're going to see Lauren Beck there tonight, 6'7". Yeah. You know, Cameron Brink a couple years ago. I saw a picture of her standing next to LeBron.
1: Yeah.
0: I think she's a little taller than LeBron.
1: It wouldn't surprise me. See, I've always been used to very tall women.
0: Right.
1: I've always known. And, you know, the joke used to be, oh, she should be a basketball player. Well, now she is.
0: That's right. and better than you too.
1: Yeah. And kicking your behind.
0: More than likely, for sure.
1: Yeah.
0: So, this has been an absolute delight.
1: Thank you
0: for coming here.
1: Thanks for having me.
0: Of course. So let's just make sure everyone understands the All Women's Sport Network, world's fastest growing and largest global TV network dedicated exclusively to women's sports. Available over 1 billion devices with a B over 65 countries, and it's redefining how you can experience women's sports. Co-founded by you and Jungo TV?
1: Yes.
0: Okay, great. And then, of course, there's The View just down the hall.
1: Yeah.
0: If you ever want somebody like me to come on and mix it up, I'll always want you
1: to come on, but who knows when you're here?
0: I can let you know.
1: All right.
0: I can provide my view.
1: Okay.
0: I don't know if that's
1: well, you know what? Well, we talk to sports folks.
0: Yes. Okay.
1: I would appreciate talking to you.
0: I'll bring the noise.
1: About sports.
0: I'll do all of that sort of
1: stuff.
0: You know. And it's in its sixth consecutive season as America's most watched daytime talk show.
1: Really? Oh, okay.
0: You didn't know that?
1: I don't ask questions. I just cast a check.
0: By the way, you also have a Golden Globe. So it's an E-triple-G.
1: What?
0: Yeah, you're an E.
1: Like a burp. It's like a burp.
0: That's
1: an E burp.
0: You got it. That's right. Pretty cool. Thank you for being here.
1: Thanks for having me.
0: You got it. And I'll do this anytime you'd be up for it. Anytime I'm in New York.
1: If okay,
0: you
1: don't cool.
0: That's Whoopi Goldberg right here on the Rich Eisen Show.
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1: I'm Christine Lisi from Detroit. It's game two of the second round NBA playoff series between the Cavaliers and Pistons. Detroit leading Cleveland 98-91. 3.5 minutes to go in the fourth quarter. 20 points, 10 assists for Cade Cunningham. Tonight's other game two, Lakers-Thunder. OKC won game one despite an off night from Shai Gilgeous-Alexander, who had just 18 points. ESPN NBA insider Brian Windhorst.
2: I expect number two to come out tonight and try to have a much more impactful performance. I mean, he had not scored under 20 points in a game all season. And here he scores 18, and he was on the court in the fourth quarter. So I would be worried if I were the Lakers that I might see a much more aggressive Shai tonight.
1: Knicks forward OG Anunoby day-to-day listed as questionable for Game 3 in Philadelphia tomorrow due to a right hamstring strain. New York's up 2-0. Second round Stanley Cup playoffs, Game 3 from Philadelphia. Hurricanes and Flyers tied at 1 in the second. Jordan Staal has scored for Carolina. Trevor Zegras for Philadelphia. NFL news. The Vikings have agreed to terms with free agent receiver Juwan Jennings on a one-year deal worth up to $13 million. The deal provides the Vikings with a reliable number three receiver behind Justin Jefferson and Jordan Addison. Baseball, Yankees with a six-run sixth. They beat the Rangers 9-2, their 16th win in 19 games. Cubs ran their winning streak to 9 overall, 15 straight at home with an 8-3 victory over the Reds. Bo Naylor, three-run shot in the seventh. Guardians topped the Royals 8-5. Jake McCarthy hit a grand slam off Craig Kimbrell in the eighth inning. Rockies over the Mets 6-2. Brett Rooker drove in three runs. The A's routed the Phillies 12-1. Joe Max scored the go-ahead run, game-winning run on a throwing error, bottom nine, Marlins 4, Orioles 3.
3: Hey, it's Evan Cohen. Coming up Friday, the 76ers are down 0-2 and dealing with injuries, but will playing at home in Game 3 be enough to get them back into the series? It's Unsportsmanlike, 6 a.m. Eastern right here on ESPN Radio, ESPN2, and ESPNU.

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1: Mother's Milk, the man who plays him, Laz Alonso, is here on the Rich Eisen Show. We just saw a clip to our radio audience that just rejoined us. The series finale is just around the corner, May 20th. The Boys, which has been on for five seasons. You can catch seasons 1 through 4 on Prime Video right here on the Rich Eisen Show. I mean, there's so many different ways to go with you with your character here since you're the ones that are trying to finally vanquish the Supes, right? Mm-hmm. Finally trying to rid the Earth of what the rest of Earth looks as.
2: Well, you had a soup here last week, by the way. I already know.
1: I know we did.
2: I can still smell them.
1: I should.
2: Smells like fish in here.
1: Well, that we asked Chase, like, how many times did he have to tell his loved ones, don't watch this week? Have you ever had those?
2: You know, I'm going to tell you, Chase has been one of my favorite, his character.
1: Yes,
2: been one of my favorite to watch, The Deep, on the show. He's had a lot of scenes by himself.
1: Mm-hmm.
2: And it's just been so fun to see what he's done with him.
1: Right.
2: With me, I've had a lot of scenes with characters that are extremely large in certain parts of their body. my mom has seen those scenes. She was not terribly impressed.
1: Yes.
2: With my work.
1: Mm-hmm.
2: But yeah, man, I mean, it's one of those shows that you never think when you're going after a role or in this business, hoping to one day get a job, that you're going to be able to do such crazy stuff. And I'm proud to say, you know, it's a check off my list to say I've been able to do that.
1: Yeah. I'm fortunate doing what I do for a living. And you know, my mom being a longtime Jewish mother from Brooklyn, she loves doting on some of the things I do. I've never once had a call her up and say, Mom, I'm going to battle it out with Love Sausage tonight. So, you know, beware.
2: So my mom's an old Cuban lady. So you can imagine, you know, for her, it's Cuban sausage, salchicha. You know, she calls me Mama Leche in Spanish. That's mother's milk.
1: Yeah, okay.
2: So, I mean, the jokes are never ending. But yeah, man, I mean, listen, you gotta be able to laugh at yourself.
1: Sure.
2: And for us, that's the one part of the storyline that takes the air out of it.
1: Yeah, yeah.
2: To lighten up the subject matter. Otherwise, this guy would just be tortured 24/7.
1: Now, I hear you on that front, but you've been in Avatar.
2: Yes,
1: okay?
2: For sure.
1: So you're used to performing in a way where you have to imagine what's happening?
2: The OG Avatar.
1: Right.
2: Avatar 1.
1: Avatar 1. Correct. Exactly. So what's more difficult, to perform in Avatar or figure out what it's like to act in a fight scene with an individual nicknamed Love Sausage?
2: Let's see. So I was fighting against the human race in Avatar.
1: Yes, sir.
2: And I have progressed in my career to fight against a large member of the human race in The Boys. I'll say they're both equally challenging.
1: Yes, sir.
2: I'm going to hold off on saying how satisfying I was. It was at the end of each fight.
1: I'll bet so.
2: But they were both very memorable, right?
1: Or memorable.
2: Unforgettable.
1: Okay.
3: Memorable.
1: That's what I just said. Did you pick up on that one?
2: I saw that. The quotations, the air quotes.
1: The air quotes right there. But this show is, it really is, as I mentioned, you know, last week, not to repeat it, but again, you're here, that there's no show that makes me laugh out loud and also scream and curse out loud, because it's so shocking, gory. It's also funny. It's also scary. It's also frightening. It's also something that speaks of our times. And what can you tell people about how it ends that you're able to sort of drop a breadcrumb at all? Because we just had on our show the lead baseball reporter for ESPN, the insider, Jeff Passan, when he was sitting there for the show open for hour two, and he saw that you're joining, and he's a big fan of yours and a big fan of your. He's basically, before you even talk baseball, he goes, he's afraid that your character is going to eat it.
2: Yeah.
1: And so you must hear that a lot.
2: You know, there's a ton of also fan theories based on the clip that you just showed.
1: Yes.
2: On what I meant by that. At the end of that, at that monologue, when I say what we both know I need to do.
1: Right.
2: It's great to be able to see and hear all these different fan theories of what's happening, but I'd say the one thing that my character, I think, wants to communicate to the audience is that it's a superhero show. But you don't need to have superpowers to be powerful. You can be powerful just by using your voice, just by standing your ground and speaking truth to power. That's where our power lies. And never forget that and never give that up. Mm. So, whether something happens, who knows? We'll see. We got three episodes to see what happens to him or with him. But the one thing that he's always going to be is powerful and representing the people who on the surface may appear not to be powerful. But when you're together and when you unite, you're unstoppable.
1: I could see this affects you emotionally just even talking about it.
2: It does. I mean,
1: you take this allegory very seriously.
2: Listen, I grew up in D.C. in the 80s and 90s. Didn't grow up with any, you know, a lot of money or anything like that.
1: Yes.
2: And for me, this show represents a lot of what I stood for and what I learned growing up. And that's that you can achieve whatever you put your mind to. You just can't give up. You're going to get knocked down. But as long as you don't get knocked out, get up, keep fighting.
1: So who was your superhero as a kid? Doug Williams?
2: Doug Williams was definitely my superhero as a kid.
1: Who else?
2: Commanders fan, John Riggins.
1: Riggins.
2: Number 44, the Diesel.
1: Yeah.
2: Used to run all over Dallas Cowboys into the ground. We would destroy them.
1: Why would you choose that team in particular, lad?
2: You know, I feel a little heat behind me on set. And I just had to cool the situation off a little bit, you know?
1: Understood. Well, it seems like you're actually lighting it.
2: A little bit.
1: Okay.
2: A little bit. But you know what? But it's fun, man. I mean, I still give props, to Jerry Jones and that organization, the way they manipulated the draft and moved up and then got picks and let go up. I mean, the guy plays the draft like he's playing John Madden. But I'm happy that we also have some adults in the room now with Adam Peters.
1: Yes.
2: Dan Quinn, who was here recently.
1: Yeah,
2: here. Great interview with you and Dan.
1: Thanks.
2: And I feel like we're in good hands as well as an organization.
1: Well, I mean, Jaden Daniels is, he's got superpowers himself, it seems.
2: He does.
1: And
2: he does.
1: Like if he was a soup, you know, obviously Mother's Milk would want him untouched. But I think his superpower is his even keelness.
2: For sure.
1: That you can't tell whether he's up or he's down. And for somebody at such a young age and at the beginning of his career, it's that is as much of his unicorn status as his physical play.
2: Absolutely. He's always smiling.
1: Right.
2: You know, and that shows a tremendous amount of poise in him, even at this young stage of his game.
1: Right.
2: What I am happy is that I feel like the team is making some very non-splashy but good investments in helping his long-term growth. His first season was a Cinderella season.
1: Oh, my God. You had every right to think you were going to the Super Bowl that year.
2: I mean, we almost did.
1: I know you did.
2: You know, but we were the cardiac Commanders for a reason.
1: Oh, that's right.
2: You know, it was like the reason why we got that far were heroics. But you can't build a long-term winning strategy off heroics.
1: Right.
2: And I think we're making the right investments in our defense.
1: Yes.
2: In help on the offensive line to protect him.
1: Yep.
2: He's not the biggest guy.
1: Right.
2: And so it's just things that I really feel secure in the hands that we're in with the leadership that we currently have.
1: Well, Sonny Styles being drafted in the first round this year. I'm a Michigan guy, so I'm biased as well. Mike Sanders still in the back end of that defense. He's a champion.
2: Fantastic.
1: He's a leader.
2: Yep.
1: And obviously, you know, they had Bobby Wagner last year, Von Miller as well. That's going to be some leadership if they don't come back. That's going to need to be somehow fulfilled. But I just protect Jaden Daniels at all costs.
2: Absolutely. Protect Jaden Daniels. And listen, what we may lack in experience,
1: yes,
2: will make up for it in athleticism and speed.
1: Right.
2: And I think with Dan Quinn, who we know is going to be a lot more involved this season,
1: right,
2: with two new coordinators, he's going to have to be more involved. You know, I love the way Andy Reid coaches because he's always, he never lets his hand completely off the wheel.
1: Right.
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0: Radio audience has just returned. Corey B is sitting here in our studio right now. Over 23 million cross-platform followers at I Am Corey B on Instagram, The Corey B on TikTok and Facebook as well here on the program. You said your son, how old is your son?
1: My son's nine. Yeah.
0: And he is growing up in New York City.
1: Grew up in New York City, correct.
0: Okay. And he has willingly, of free will.
1: Yeah.
0: Chosen to follow the New York Mets.
1: Yeah.
0: Over your Yankees.
1: Over Smart the kid. Yankees. Over the household Yankees. We are a Yankees house.
0: Okay.
1: And this man wants me to travel to Queens.
0: Yes.
1: To go see Mets games at Citi Field. Nice field.
0: Okay. Why is he like the Mets?
1: Because he's just Met. My fiance drank some water when she was pregnant. And I think there was like some amoeba.
0: Something was in there?
1: Yeah, like the brain eating amoeba, but like only half of one.
0: Yeah.
1: And it kind of got in there.
0: Sort of like a Bartolo Colon chromosome.
1: Correct. Bartolo Colon, yes.
0: A Bartolo chromosome.
1: Bartolo Colon.
0: BNA. And so, okay.
1: Yeah, but now see.
0: My only question for you is a follow up. We've just met.
1: Yeah.
0: Can I help?
1: Yeah, I would love for you to help.
2: I
1: mean, he's got like some sort of like Soto disease where he just loves Juan Soto.
2: Yeah, I get that.
1: Yeah, I wish he was just like, he doesn't even like Soto pop. You know what I mean?
0: Nice. He was a Yankee before a Met.
1: Yeah, that's what I don't understand. The whole trade, he didn't like him when he played for the Yankees.
0: Right.
1: So why like him now?
0: I feel like, is he in school right now?
1: Yeah. He's not learning much apparently.
0: Cause I feel like we should call him. You know,
1: we should call my son.
0: Yeah.
1: What's wrong with you?
0: No, I wouldn't. I'd be more gentle.
1: Yeah. What's wrong with you?
0: But that would be the underlying question.
1: Yeah.
0: Would be what is wrong.
1: But I think it's just because dad likes it. He doesn't want to like it. We went to a Knicks game one time. They were playing the Raptors and he's like, I want the dinosaur team to win.
0: Well,
1: I was like, that's Toronto. He goes, yeah, I know.
2: I like your son.
0: Okay. What do you mean?
1: What is wrong with you?
3: Mets fan.
0: He's a Mets
1: fan. Oh, okay. Yeah, broken. We get it. All right.
2: Your son gets it.
1: Yeah, how's that record going for you right now?
2: Hey, listen, there's 127 games.
1: Yeah, okay.
2: Got a lot of time to turn the ship around.
1: They really like to wait a long time to turn the ship around, don't they?
2: Yeah. Listen, don't you worry about us.
0: Yeah.
2: We'll be fine.
0: Yeah. 1986 to now. There's a ship that's been...
2: We want to give everyone else a chance.
1: That ship, like Tom Hanks, needs a new captain, okay?
0: Yeah, ladies and gentlemen. Corey B.
1: Thank you.
0: Here on the show. All right, so we're here. We have something we like to call RES, Rich Eisen Show Consulting.
1: Okay, yeah.
0: So we can add this to our list of to-do items.
1: Please.
0: What's your son's name?
1: His name is Lexington.
0: Lexington.
2: What up, Lex?
0: Is that named after the avenue?
1: It's named after nothing but the fact that if you got a job application in your hand and you got Frank and you got Lexington, you're going to say Lexington is probably the guy. That's the only – I've never met unhomed Lexington.
0: We must hire this Lexington.
1: Yes.
0: Who the hell is Frank?
1: Yeah.
0: Frank's got no shot around here.
1: Frank's got qualifications, yeah, but Lexington's got the name.
0: Damn straight. Right. He's got syllables.
1: Yeah.
0: Okay, so Lexington, we're here for you.
1: Yeah.
0: To service to call him up and basically say, I can attest to this. There are, more championship possibilities. There are more World Series appearances. Yeah. There's more happiness.
1: Yeah.
0: There's more happiness. One is a path of disappointment, and self-loathing.
1: Yeah.
0: And another is a much happier life.
1: I will say this, though. My son is convinced that he will one day play for the Dodgers. And he has told everyone this.
0: Okay.
1: And he thinks he is the second coming of Shohei Ohtani. And I have to keep reminding him, you're not even Asian.
0: As if that's the first requirement.
1: Yeah, that's the first requirement to be Shohei Ohtani. You're never going to be 6'4", and you won't be Asian. It's not going to be. We can go to Japan as many times as you want. It's not going to
0: hurt. It's not going to help. Does he know about deferring salaries? That's the only way you can be a Dodger.
1: He has no idea. I don't even know about that. And so,
0: Okay.
1: Sorry.
2: Did you tell him to defer his allowance?
0: Many of their star players are currently deferring much of their salary so they don't get to have to, get paid so much that there's a luxury tax that hits the Dodgers.
1: So then they get paid down the road.
0: As if they don't have the money for it.
1: Gotcha.
0: Did you play baseball?
1: I did. I played baseball growing up. I was somewhat of an all-star.
0: Was there a somewhat of an all-star team?
1: Yeah,
0: I didn't know that there was such a thing.
1: In high school, they had all-county, and I was somewhat of all-county. And it was... It was great, but I did play baseball. Yeah. It was like, that was like my childhood. Up until I was 18.
0: Right.
1: I played ball and I played in Japan. I played on a travel ball team who was number one in the nation every year.
0: So yeah. You were really locked in.
1: Yeah, I was locked in.
0: So your parents were driving you all over the state?
1: Every weekend was somewhere new. Every weekend was a different state or a different city in Florida.
0: Serious business.
1: Yeah.
0: So who did you want to be? Who did you think you were going
1: to
0: be?
1: I wanted to be Derek Jeter. That's where I went. I wanted Nomar Garcia Parra, and I know that was conflicting interest, but I wanted to be a great shortstop.
0: Yeah. I mean, it was Nomar, A-Rod, and Jeter for your choices for somebody, I'm sure, in your generation.
1: I didn't hit puberty, though, until I was 26. So every coach looked at me, and they're like, nah, not even 120 pounds soaking wet. Are you going to make this college baseball?
0: Yeah. That's a problem. It biologically.
1: It was. But, you know, I had heart, but my heart wasn't big enough. It was just a small heart.
0: So you tapped out of baseball.
1: I tapped out once I got kicked off I wasn't able to make my college baseball team.
0: Right.
1: Because it was a Christian school and I got caught at a party that had, wasn't even drinking alcohol. I was too small. It would have killed me. I was at a party that had alcohol and they found out and they didn't even let me, the coach was like, this guy's a bad influence.
0: Yeah.
1: And I was like, yeah, but I'm a great right fielder. Like I can catch the ball real well.
0: There you go.
1: And he didn't care.
0: Didn't work.
1: No, Jesus took the wheel. He just went like this. Different direction. So then I was like, you know what? I'm just going to do comedy and radio.
0: Well, and how do you find the interests that we see, you know, all over your feeds? Like where you got comedy skits, you got your food hacks, you got all, like where do you?
1: I was just doing at one point anything to make it work. I had a third grade teacher tell me, school's not for you and you better find a job in entertainment. Or else. And right. I was like, I'm 9. You should not tell me. Like, that's the best. Like, you can't tell that to a 9-year-old. And, I just kind of like went that route. And I was determined to make it whether or not someone was going to help me, whether or not I could get acting roles or auditions. So social media kind of gave me a platform to do it myself. And, I was making skits and all these things and going viral. And during the pandemic, everyone was inside making banana bread and just ridiculous recipes.
0: Sure.
1: And sometimes I would see a recipe that I was like, there's no way that works or that tastes good. So I would react to it and try it out myself. But the way I would react to it was in a goofy manner and saying these witty, silly, stupid things.
0: Right.
1: And it just went viral. And I've been riding it ever since.
0: What was the first one where you're like, oh my God, this is something I can do here?
1: There was a video where, the first one I did that went viral was me. I played a part. I played my fiance and myself in a role where I would go back and forth, kind of like a Eddie Murphy movie.
0: Sure.
1: And it was like driving with your girlfriend be like, and it was just every turn was the wrong turn. And why did you take this way? And there's a pothole there. And I went McDonald's. Never mind. I went Burger. Like, it was just a chaotic video that was relatable to everyone that watched it, that was in a relationship, that went viral. So I just kept going from there. But the one that I did that was a reaction video was someone spilled ragu on a rug and cleaned it up with beer. And I was like, there's no way that works. Let me try it. So I spilled ragu on our brand new white rug in hopes that it would work. And it didn't. And my fiance's reaction and just she was like, what are you doing? We're trapped inside. Like everyone going nuts. We're going cuckoo. It's the pandemic in New York City. Everyone's bananas.
0: Yeah.
1: And so like it went viral and I'm like, we got something here. And she's like, well, as long as you can afford a new rug, right. You know, as long as you can buy a new rug, then I'm fine with
0: That's
1: it.
0: Right.
1: And I bought all the rugs after that. It was straight rug city. Yeah.
0: Okay, man.
1: Yeah. I was Aladdin. I had all the rugs. Cool. Yeah.
0: And then just the baking, the cooking,
1: cooking was just another thing. Like I've always been in a cook. My mom always had like Amaral on, like the BAM guy.
0: Yeah.
1: As a kid, the Food Network.
0: New Orleans.
1: Yeah. Well, I'm not from there.
0: I know that, but
1: He's from. Yeah. He's from.
0: I'm sorry. That's just every time
1: I don't Amaral,
0: that was a knee jerk reaction where I just said New. I just said New Orleans.
1: New Orleans.
0: Yeah. BAM, kick it up a notch.
1: Yeah. But yeah, I remember that always being on TV, and I was always, you know, I would cook things up in my little George Foreman grill. Bland chicken that usually, you know, white household chicken.
0: Nice.
1: It just became a thing. I love food and I love being goofy and it really worked for me and I was able to put my, comedic tone into food videos. And so I just have been riding with that ever since.
0: And Lexington's in a lot of your videos.
1: So he's in some of them. Yeah. When he's not being a jerk. He doesn't watch this show.
0: Yeah.
1: I love my son.
0: He will now when we turn him into a Yankee.
1: He's taxing. You know, kids can be. I love my son more than anything, but sometimes he's like, he's been watching some things that he hasn't been supposed to watch, and
0: like
1: he'll
0: what?
1: Go to Man, he was at
0: Euphoria?
1: A No.
0: Man, now that would be an issue.
1: Okay, yeah. I heard that's good for, you know, helping kids out. Never mind.
0: Yeah, sure.
1: We'll go
0: scare them straight.
1: Exactly.
0: That works.
1: That's the new. That's 2026 conversion therapy. Is watching. Here, son, watch this.
0: Don't be that.
1: Her name's Cindy Sweden. But he was at an after school program one day where like they all play video games. Some kid was showing him Saw videos.
0: Oh,
1: and
0: no.
1: he comes home and he's like, I saw something I should have never seen. And he told me, I'm like, I'm so sorry. But then he went to school and started repeating it.
0: Uh-oh.
1: And now his teachers are calling me. They're like, we have a problem here. And I was like, you guys started the problem.
0: That's right.
1: And I wasn't even going to be the one to say it. I wasn't even going to tattletale because that's not my type.
0: Yes.
1: But you guys started it.
0: Now he's homeschooled.
1: Now we have a meeting on Tuesday.
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0: Welcome in. It's Always College Football. I'm your host, Greg McElroy. So happy to have you here with us. We are in May. The draft is over. The whole scouting process is done. Undrafted free agents are going elsewhere. We got playoffs in the NBA and in the NHL. And really, there's a lot of people still craving college football content here. Man, I love you guys for that. It is fun. We're crazy, but we love it. Y'all are my people. So welcome to Always College Football. Today we have a treat. We're going to be joined by Dabo Swinney, and one of the more fascinating figures in college football. And for a million different reasons. One, he's a multi-time national championship winner, right? So he's been around for a long time. He's been to the playoffs 7 times. He has had a ton of success over the course of his 18-year tenure as the head coach of the Clemson Tigers. And many have said, well, he's at the crossroads right now. The world has changed beneath his feet. Does he still believe in what he's always believed, or has he started to adapt? He brought in 10 transfer portal players this year. So we will have a great conversation with him about what he believes is a key to success here in the modern era. And if you don't have maybe the deepest pockets in the world, can you still be competitive? We'll ask him some of those questions. So we also, I think at some point, we need to dive into the big picture changes and how much the world is different here for us college football fans than it was, say, 4 years ago. And we started this show 4 years ago, and the amount of things that we have taken on during May, looking back at it, how different things are now than they were back then. So we will kick things off with a conversation with Dabo Swinney. Coach, it's always great to be with you. You are as candid as they come, it feels like, when it comes to talking college football, the state of college football. Let's start with your team. It does feel like a very different Clemson team than the one we've had the last couple of years. A lot of new faces, a lot of new roles. So where is the program right now? What is the state of the program based on what you've learned about yourself over the last few weeks in spring?
1: Yeah, I mean, you know, everything for us, it's always inside out. You know, we're never outside in. Last year outside, we were great, and we had, you know, we're going to win the national championship, and we didn't get that done. And this year, we stink, nobody's any good, and we don't have any players, and neither one of those were true. It's really just the same for us, and that we start over. New season, new challenge, and, you know, it's not about what people write. It's not about what people predict. If it was about those things, then we would have won the national championship last year. And if it was about those things, I'd have been gone 15 years ago. So it's just about what you do. And it's really what it's about. It's about the work you do, and you start over every year. There's always new people.

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3: Jenkins will advance it across half court. Cleveland will concede. 5 seconds left. Final score here in Detroit. Pistons 107, Cavaliers 97. A 2-0 lead for the one seed in the East.
4: That's what it sounded like with the Detroit Pistons getting the victory over the Cavaliers and now have a 2-0 series lead. Eastern Conference semifinals. It's game night here on ESPN Radio, the ESPN app, SiriusXM Channel 80, and TuneIn. 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ESPN Radio on the highlight coming in alongside Brandon, home team Brandon Leak. I'm Q Myers and home team. Man, I gotta give the Pistons a lot of credit for a team that was looking like they were down and out in the first series, playoffs in the postseason, to now have a commanding 2-0 series lead on the Cavaliers, and they look heads and tails that much better than Cleveland does right now.
5: Yeah, sometimes when you're in the fight, Q, you need the corner man to rub some ammonia on your face, hit you with the smelling salts, and maybe, you know, slap you upside your head with one of the towels. And that's what happened. I think the Pistons have awakened a scrappy and gritty team all year long, but they look like they look most of the ride, and especially the latter part of the season. And Cade Cunningham is just that dude. Everything looks so effortless. Mm. He looks like he's just an emotional assassin. And the guy doesn't shy away from anything. He's looking for every screen. He's looking for every double team. He's looking for the ball. He's looking to put you up 7. He's looking to put you up 11. He's looking to break your heart with a game-winning dagger. You have a player like that, a gritty team, and a couple of wingmen with you that are able to help you outpace the Cavaliers. You got yourself a 2-0 lead, and you put the fans in Detroit in a happy mood.
4: You know, when you're talking about Cade Cunningham, I think the play that best describes who he is him coming down the court. James Harden is defending them, and I say defending in air quotes. I say that loosely. And he just gives a little simple shimmy and then takes James to the hoop and a double-handed slam, right? And it just looked, like you said, it looked so effortless, but at the same time, it was almost one of those kick you while you're down moments, right? I mean, look, James is never going to be questioned as an incredible defender, but the way that Cade Cunningham made it look so easily when he went around him, took it to the hoop, and then threw it down, it was a thing of beauty, and just kind of let you know that he meant business and what he was, you know, what he was all about. He ends up with 25 points, 10 rebounds, played 42 minutes. James Harden only had 10 points, 0-for-4 from 3-point land, 4 turnovers, 3 assists. Not a great night for James. Playoff woes happen when it comes to James Harden. Donovan Mitchell did his thing, 31 points, but he's got to get some help from someone, James Harden or other, and it just isn't coming by way of James Harden.
5: Q, this is for everybody in Cleveland. When they look at a game, if you missed the game, if the score popped up on the ESPN app on your phone, the first thing you need to know is WDHD. What did Harden do?
4: Facts.
5: And what he did, 3 of 13, no 3-pointers at all, 0-for-4 from behind the 3-point arc, and 4 turnovers. He had more turnovers than he did shots made, and Donovan Mitchell is playing his tail off. He needs two guys to help him out, let alone James Harden. And now you have a situation where James Harden is starting to do what James Harden has been accused and proven that he does in the postseason. He becomes a different player. You pick a stat, points per game, effective field goals, free throws per game. You pick the stat, and his stats go down in the postseason as compared to what he does in the regular season throughout the course of his career. So here you go again. If he doesn't step it up, this is going to be an ugly and a quickly ugly series for the Cleveland Cavaliers if James Harden doesn't get himself going and get into the games along with Spider Mitchell.
4: You know, the thing about it is the Pistons struggled with the Magic, right? I mean, the Magic had them on the brinks of elimination. The Pistons battled their way back. They got it done. They advanced, and now they're up 2-0 after beating the Cavaliers. The Cavaliers struggled with the Raptors, and I thought, okay, well, maybe they got that rock fight out of their system, and now they're ready to play at a higher level. But it seems like they have not flipped that switch where Detroit has, and Detroit is playing more like the team that we expected them to be going into that series against the Magic and the Cavaliers seem like they're still just kind of stuck there. Look, Donovan Mitchell was fantastic in the second half. Coming out of the locker room, he basically let it be known, I'm going to give everything I got. I want to get us back in this game. And there was times as we were watching towards the end of the game that they had a chance to make a move. They end up losing by 10 because they just couldn't hit a couple of the three-pointers that they took towards the end. But he's got to get some help, man. He did everything he could in the second half. And James Harden, he's got to be his running buddy. He has to be. There's a reason why they brought that dude in. I'm actually rooting for him to have success in the postseason because it hasn't happened. And the narrative is so easy, and I feel like it's beating a dead horse. Like, James Harden always disappears in the postseason. I don't want to keep saying that. But unfortunately, when he has more turnovers than he has assists, that's what the narrative's going to be.
5: When you have deficiencies, there are things you have to do to make up for them. Take a charge. Get a steal. Grab a rebound. You know, do something if you are going to be a defensive liability, but you can't be a defensive liability and an offensive liability as well. And that's what James Harden was. Look, this was a 6-point game with about 2.5 minutes to go. It was still a gettable game for you to get a split, go back home and take care of business in your building. Now all of a sudden you've stolen home court advantage. Now you go to Cleveland fighting for your playoff lives so you don't go down 3-0 because James Harden didn't step up and help out Spider Mitchell. It's starting to look like Spider Mitchell is going through what LeBron James did in his first incarnation with the Cavaliers. He needs some help, and he needs some help quickly.
4: Yeah, no, he does. He really does. And again, the Cavaliers had a few opportunities down the stretch to, you know, close the gap, even get that win, like you said, and get a split. And look, they have talent. They're capable of getting it done. It just seems like they haven't been able to consistently put it together. And the Pistons, the way that they play defense, the way that they're able to come up with steals, the way they're able to create those turnovers and get those, you know, fast break points and transition buckets, that's what separates them. Every time you saw Cleveland get close, Detroit would make a defensive play, get a block, get a steal. Something they just lock in defensively, and it just makes them that much more deadly. And then Cade Cunningham goes down the other way, and he hits dagger after dagger after dagger. Now, again, he played 42 minutes. I don't know if that's going to catch up to him sooner rather than later. I don't know. I know Game 3 is coming up on Saturday in Cleveland. I know it'll be rocking. The home crowd will try to give Cleveland as much, you know, energy and juice as they need, but that's coming up on Saturday. That's going to be a must-win for Cleveland. If they don't win on Saturday, it's beat it, right? See ya. Thanks for coming.
5: Cade Cunningham has helped. Tobias Harris and Duncan Robinson are playing their part. They are knowing their role and helping out. If Spider Mitchell does not get any help from James Harden, this thing is going to be ugly, and it could be a situation where the Cavaliers find themselves down 3-0.
4: Cade Cunningham at 25 points, 10 boards, 42 minutes. Tobias Harris, as you mentioned, had a good game as well, 21 points, and Detroit 107-97 over Cleveland. They take the 2-0 series lead. Coming up, we'll continue to react to the Pistons' win over the Cavs. Plus, hear from that guy himself, Cade Cunningham, after another great performance. Again, it's game night here on ESPN Radio and the all-new ESPN app.
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0: Cunningham on the left. Step back three for Cunningham. Good! Woo-hoo! Cunningham with 23 down the stretch here. Trying to bring it home. It's 101-92.
1: Kay Cunningham will make you say, woo-hoo, as you heard in the highlight right there, courtesy of ESPN Radio. Kay Cunningham would finish up with 25 points, also pull down 10 rebounds. And the Pistons get the dub over the Cavaliers, 107-97, take a commanding 2-0 series lead. It's game night here on ESPN Radio, the ESPN app, SiriusXM Channel 80, and tune in. 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I'm Q Myers, and Home Team, I'm really happy that Kay Cunningham is healthy and playing, right? There was a time not too long ago when we were talking about, I don't know if Kay Cunningham's going to be able to go. He has a collapsed lung. Right? And so he didn't get to play down the stretch for the Pistons in the regular season. So glad he's back. So glad he's healthy. The playoffs need stars, and he is an absolute star.
2: Yeah, you just said it. You know, look at what is eventually going to happen to the Lakers with no Luka. Mm-hmm. Look at how things are up and down depending on the health of Joel Embiid for the 76ers. You need your superstars here in the second round so that the fans that are in the buildings and the fans around the world on television, you know, get a chance to see the full complement of competition. So the fact that he was able to get through that, get the clean bill of health, and now not come in and scoring 17 points and not coming in, you know, a shell of himself. This guy is putting the team on his back, going more than 40 minutes, and he just has this assassin blank stare of, you know, what's coming on his face.
1: Right.
2: And he looks like he is unfazed by anybody in front of him or any moment in front of him. He is such a good player to watch play basketball, and he's really good for Detroit and really good for the NBA right now in the second round.
1: Yeah, he absolutely is, and I want to correct myself. 25 points and 10 assists. I keep saying, yeah, 10 rebounds, 10 assists. So
2: it's a double-double.
1: It's a double-double, but I mean, still, he's contributing in a major, major way. The one thing I'll say is that the 5 turnovers that he had, that is something that as the series roll on, that's something he's going to have to clean up, right? I mean, you want to keep those assists down. I know he's got the ball in his hand all the time, but 5 turnovers, that is a lot, especially when he only had, I mean, he did have the 10 assists, but, you know, 1 steal, 5 turnovers, that's, you don't want that. You want to cut that number down.
2: I agree with you. I won't say excuse. I can deal with that because of the high volume of usage that he has.
1: Yeah.
2: When you go 42 minutes and the offense is going through you, you're going to have some turnovers. So, you know, as long as it

0: guys regain composure?
1: We never lost composure. We just stayed poised. Spoke to our principal, spoke to our system, and just turned up the energy a little bit.
0: You had 12 of your 25 in the fourth quarter. What do you enjoy about these gotta have it moments in the playoffs?
1: I mean, I just enjoy my team. I want my season in. I enjoy winning. Just trying to make the best play. I had a lot of turnovers. A lot of things I can clean up on. So, I'm excited to get to the film session and get better.
0: Well, listen, you guys take a 2-0 lead in the series. You want to, of course, carry this on the road. How do you get it done in Cleveland?
1: Turning up our energy even more. Getting better from this game. There's a lot of things we clean up. They're a tough team to beat at home, so we're going to have to come in with a high-level focus and competitive spirit, and we can get the job done.
2: 12 points in the fourth quarter, definitely nothing to shake a stick at, right? That's got to have it time, right? I mean, that's winning the game. That's stone-cutting time. That's the time that we're talking about James Harden stepping up. You had Kate Cunningham score 12 in the fourth quarter. James Harden had 10 in the whole game.
3: It's not enough, man. And it's the same old song. Yep. You go Digital Underground.
2: I'm about to say, with you. Hey. All around the world, the same song.
3: You go Four Tops, same old song.
2: Yes.
3: For our parents and grandparents' generation, the bottom line is he needs to step up, and it should be easier for James Harden. He now has the luxury of not having the axe to grind that he is the guy. He has Donovan Mitchell. He is automatically, by default, the number two scorer on the team. So it should be easier for him because most of the pressure lies now on Spider Mitchell, and he is rising to the occasion. He cannot do it alone. I don't know what it is. James Harden is a Hall of Fame player. You pay your money. He gives you your money's worth. I don't know what it is about the postseason where he totally becomes a different player and is not clutch.
2: You know, you got to give Jared Allen a lot of credit. I mean, he dropped in 22 points. He's trying to help out Donovan Mitchell. He got to the free throw line 10 times, right? And so, I mean, there was a discrepancy when it came to free throws and talking about Spider Mitchell not getting to the line enough. And he got to the charity stripe 9 times, knocking down 7. Jared Allen gets there 10 times, knocks down 8. James Harden only gets there 4 times. Now, he knocks down all 4, but home team, he is great at the free throw line. So if you're not going to knock down three-pointers as he was 0-for-4, why not take it to the rack and get the easy buckets from the free throw line like he's so good at doing?
3: In order to make free throws, a foul has to be called. Guess what? The games are going to be officiated, so you're not going to get as many free throws as you would in the regular season. You make shots. You don't have to take or make free throws if you make shots. And when you go 3-for-13 and you don't show up in the fourth quarter, it's not enough. The Cleveland Cavaliers have enough to deal with the Pistons. I think the Pistons are going to move on, but they have enough to compete and at least get this thing to where it is a competitive series. They will not compete. They will not have a shot, and they will get run out of any gym if James Harden doesn't start making some shots in the first, second, third, and for the love of God, in the fourth quarter when they need it the most.
2: Well, he's got to stop settling for jumpers, right? I mean, that was something that Kenny Atkinson had said about Spider Mitchell. Can't get to the free throw line if you're not, going to the rim, right? If you settle for too many jumpers, you're not going to get the calls like that. You're not going to go to the charity stripe. There's a reason why Jared Allen went to the line 10 times. Where does he live? In the paint. Right? So that's right. Why he's going to get those calls and he's going to get to the line. James Harden has got to do that. He is the definition of a free throw merchant. Like, he's a guy that can manufacture free throws. And again, if your jumper's not going to drop, he could easily go to the line 10 times and knock down 10 shots. I could easily see him going 10-for-10 from the line. So he's got to figure out a way to be able to contribute more points, assists, and less turnovers. But here's their head coach, Kenny Atkinson, talking about Harden's struggles and points the finger at himself.
4: We took 2 shots in the second half. I'll put that on me. We tried to, I think the idea in the second half is to push the pace, and try to play quicker and get the ball up the court. And he was doing a great job getting off it, but our offense isn't at a point now, like, when him and Don should get off it, it should come back to them at some point. You know what I'm saying? And I felt that didn't, both him and Don, didn't kind of circle back to him. So we again, we got to look at it. We can't have our

0: you know, our, you know, Hall of Famer taking two shots in the second half. I'll take that one.
1: He can do it if he wants to. I think Tyron, Lou, Doc Rivers, Steve Nash, Steven Silas, Mike D'Antoni, J.B. Bickerstaff, Kevin McHale, Scott Brooks. They've all coached James Harden. When is James Harden going to take responsibility for being one of the best players in the history of the game and not being able to do it when he is the lead dog or being able to do it when he's the second option? That's fine for the coach to take the responsibility. I'm still laying at the feet and at the fourth quarter of James Harden, because even if you don't show up the first three quarters, superstars can still make an imprint and change the series in the fourth.
2: And he knows that he's got to take more than two shots in the second half. He knows that, right? That's, I mean, we were saying it while we were watching the game. He don't want it. He don't want it. Like, we were calling that out. And if we could sit here where we're sitting at and call it out, anyone in the arena on the sideline could call out what's going on as well. He can't settle for only two shots in the second half, knowing that these are gotta have 'ems. This is the postseason, Jack. This isn't, you know, oh, this is the middle of the season and don't worry about it. You can go to the club afterwards and, you know, you'll have another game. Like, that's not the case.
1: Why would you want the coach to need to call plays for you? You, right. You're a superstar.
2: Exactly.
1: I want the ball. When Spider doesn't get it, give it to me.
2: Exactly. That's exactly what he needs to do, and he didn't get it done, and now the Cavs find themselves in a 0-2 hole. Coming up next, the Lakers. They're trying to even up their series with the Thunder. We'll let you know how that's going and hear from J.B. Bickerstaff. It's ESPN Radio.
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2: The Pistons, they take a 2-0 series lead versus the Cavaliers. I'm Q Myers. The Pistons got the 107-97 victory and now have a commanding 2-0 lead in the best of seven versus the Cavaliers. Kate Cunningham, 25 points, 10 assists in 42 minutes. Tobias Harris had 21 points of his own. Donovan Mitchell had 31 points for Cleveland. James Harden, 10 points. He was 0 for 4 from three-point land and had 4 turnovers with only 3 assists. Game 3 is coming up Saturday. That'll be in Cleveland. The Lakers and the Thunder, Game 2 action going on between them. OKC's up 39-34. SGA has 8 points for OKC, while LeBron James has 8 points of his own. There's 7:50 left to go in the first half. The Thunder have a 1-0 series lead. In the NFL, former 49ers free agent wide receiver Juwan Jennings and the Minnesota Vikings have now reached an agreement on a 1-year, $8 million deal with a chance to make up to $13 million per his agent, Drew Rosenhaus. The Vikings lost Jalen Naylor this offseason after he signed a 3-year, $35 million deal with the Raiders, and now they replaced him with Juwan Jennings. And NCAA tournament news, the men's and women's basketball tournaments are expanding to 76 teams. The NCAA announced that on Thursday. It is the first time the men's tournament has expanded since 2011 and the first time the women's tournament has expanded since 2022. For more scores and analysis, check out ESPN.com and the all-new ESPN app. Coming up, more game night with home team Brandon Leak and me, Q Myers, here on ESPN Radio and the all-new ESPN app.
3: Coming up on the Friday edition of Unsportsmanlike with Chris Canty, Michelle Smallman, and me, Evan Cohen. 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It's Unsportsmanlike, 6 a.m. Eastern, right here on ESPN Radio, ESPN2, and ESPNU.

0: guys. 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Game 2 of the Thunder and the Lakers are going on right now. Thunder have a 41-34 lead, 6:42 left to go in the first half. And home team, this is going to be tough for the Lake Show, man. It's really going to be tough. Respected what they did in the first series against the Houston Rockets. Respected what LeBron James was able to do basically by himself at 41 years old. But the Thunder are a different breed, man. They're built differently. And so I've been calling the playoffs the Thunder Invitational. Now the Lakers are playing in the Thunder Invitational, and you can see that the talent is a whole lot different, brother.
1: Yeah, you're fishing with some broken poles and some loose fishing line. It's just, you know, it really is it's unfair to the fan. Not necessarily to the Lakers, but, you know, injury is something that happens to everybody. You can't cry when it happens to your team, especially when it has happened to other teams. And, you know, the Thunder went through a whole lot. They lost Chet Holmgren a couple of years ago and had to go through those growing pains throughout the entirety of seasons. But it's just too bad when you have a defending champ. You have LeBron James and the winner of his career. You have Luka and Austin Reeves and, you know, at least something for LeBron to work with. And now you're just outmanned, outmatched, out everything when you're talking about needing everybody, all hands on deck to deal with the team that I think is going to repeat as NBA champions. And it's just, I think it's just a bloodletting. It's just a matter of time because, you know, they're not enough rotations to stop. There are not enough guys off the bench. And the Lakers, unfortunately, just don't have enough heroes to match what the Thunder bring out without having to do anything but play their style of basketball.
0: You know, the funny thing is, I thought in the Rockets series, I thought KD was going to be healthy the whole time, and obviously he wasn't. So I kept thinking, all right, KD's going to get the Rockets a game or two, and LeBron will get the Lakers a game or two. Well, we saw what LeBron was able to do. Obviously, he willed them to round number two. I feel like he could probably help them get one game. Like, he can, I don't want to say will them, but get them really close to getting one game in this series. It's really hard to sweep in the postseason, even a team that's as good as OKC. I know a lot of Laker fans don't feel that way. A lot of Laker fans think that a sweep is the inevitable. I texted my mom, who's a huge Laker fan. Mama Q, I texted her before the game and said, hopefully this game's not too bad. She's like, yep, the Lakers are getting swept. You know, like she's already conceded. Like, oh yeah, it's, don't try to console me now. It's a wrap. They're not going to make it done. Yeah, exactly. But I think LeBron could get them one game, but that's it. And the Thunder aren't going to allow themselves to lose two by the hands of one man.
1: And I don't think they're losing at home. So, it's just a matter of time. And, you know, again, you look at what's happening with the Knicks now, where that OG Anunoby has just absolutely been that guy for the Knicks to make sure that things haven't fallen off the rails. We talked about it earlier. You know, the Sixers are only as good as Joel Embiid is going to be when he's been able to be out there and be healthy. They can counterpunch and throw the uppercuts they need to. I mean, it's just too bad. You know, I don't know what you do. Even if you had depth on the team, you cannot replace Luka Doncic. And who knows what percentage Austin Reeves is playing with, even though he is getting a little bit better since he returned for the postseason. But, you know, you just have to figure out how to keep guys as healthy as possible.
0: Yep.
1: And cross your fingers. There's nothing you can really do when the injury bug strikes at this point. And we even saw last year, Jason Tatum, he goes down in the first round, and injuries just keep showing up repeatedly. And unfortunately for the Lakers, is at the wrong time, and reinforcements will not be there to arrive.
0: No, it really won't. And this game that's going on right now feels very similar to game number one, where they hung around early, and then all of a sudden the Thunder were really just able to separate. And so the Lakers are doing their best job that they possibly can to hang around. It's 45-44, 4:33 left to go in the first half. Again, if you're a Laker fan, you got to feel really good about it. You feel like if they can keep it that close, maybe they can steal it at the end. But that's how, you know, I felt early in game one. And then all of a sudden, OKC found a way to take the lead and keep the lead and really stretch that lead and make it one of those that you just kind of knew game, set, match down the stretch. So we'll continue to update you on this one. Thunder Lakers game number two action. It is game night here on ESPN Radio and the ESPN app. Earlier in the evening, the Pistons took a commanding 2-0 series lead, 107-97 over the Cleveland Cavaliers. Cade Cunningham, he's that guy. 25 points, 10 assists. You know, Tobias Harris, 21 as well. And it seems like home team something has awoken for the Pistons. After they struggled, after they went down to game number 7 against the Magic, you know, they had to come back. They were almost eliminated in game number 6. They had to make a hell of a comeback. They did that. And now it just seems like, all right, that team that they were throughout the course of the year where they were the number 1 seed, now it seems like that team is a team that we see playing in round number 2 of the postseason.
1: Yeah, and the Pistons, as good as they are, they're still fortunate because the Magic shot themselves out of a second round matchup in that series. And so I think, you know, being taken to the brink, having to refocus, having to, you know, learn a lesson without losing. I'm always a big fan of teams and players who can learn a lesson by winning and not losing, not being bounced by the Magic and having to wait till next year to learn from that lesson. The lesson they learned is don't mess around. If you're better than a team, if you can put a team away in the fourth quarter like they did, this was still a 6-point game with 3 minutes to go. You learn those lessons from winning, and now those lessons have put them up 2 games to none, and it's a complete 180. They lost their first game to the Magic, a team that got hot at the end of the year, but certainly was not better than the Detroit Pistons. So you already learned your lesson by winning that first game, and now you go up 2-0 with the way James Harden is playing. You have to be smelling blood in the water and looking to go up 3 games to none to really try to make it lights out for the Cavaliers.
0: Well, let's go back to Detroit and hear from their head coach, J.B. Bickerstaff, who, you know, just recently got a contract extension. He's got to be feeling pretty good as his team's now up 2 games to none.
2: JB, you guys led most of the first half, obviously with Vassar in foul trouble. They made a little bit of a run in the third. How did you guys get hold of this one again in the fourth quarter?
3: We just settled in. You know, I think, you know, as that was happening, you know, they started to pick up their pressure a little bit more. We got a little sped up, but we found our resolve, you know, and got back to who we are. And talking about that, you know, it's like moment to moment, right? Like, don't hang on to things that have happened in the past and don't look in the future. Just make the right play right now. And I thought our guys did that down the stretch.
4: Hey, Coach, I know you guys were not surprised by the effort the Cavs will make to try to get to the line a little bit more, but how were you guys able to compartmentalize that, stay true to your defensive effort, and not let the frustration that we saw at times get the best of y'all?
3: I mean, we have to be who we are. You know, were there some whistles that we disagree with? Yeah, of course. But we can't allow that to take us out of our game and do what we do that's put us in the position that we're in now. We have to stay true to our identity, continue to be physical, continue to be handsy, and then just wear on you. And that's what our objective is, you know, to fatigue you as much as we possibly can and make you have to play through as much legal contact as you can.
5: JB, it seems like in the postseason, the word a lot of time is urgency. But when you have guys like Ron and Danis, that it took some time and some patience, like working to get to where they can be such large contributors. Just how do they balance that, and have you seen them be ready for that moment?
3: I mean, they're taking advantage of the opportunities, and they're willing to listen, and they can take experience and learn from it, and learn from it quickly. And you know, when you got young guys who are doing things for the first time, you know, playing in these situations, it's not going to be perfect, but you know, what we judge them on is their effort base. And if they're giving us all they got, then we'll stick with them and give them a chance to play through some of the bumps and bruises, because we trust in them that, you know, they're going to get through it and they'll be better for it.
6: I know we talk about Tobias's composure a lot. You call him your safety blanket going back to last season. But what is it about him that just allows him to thrive in that role?
3: Confidence. You know, and there's no insecurity in who he is. And when you don't have those insecurities, you know, in the moment, you can play free, and you trust the work that you've put in, because you know how much time you've put in over the years to do what you do. And trusting he's got a spot. He knows his game, right? There's so many guys that think dribble, dribble, dribble, dribble, dribble, dribble, dribble is a game, right? And Tobias knows he's going to get you in the post. You know, he might back you down. He might face you up, but he's going to get to the same spot, and raise up and knock it down.
7: Another question about Tobias, just really going back to when he came here, how much has he meant to this team on and off the court?
3: The world. I mean, I can't put it into words. You know, I've tried before, but, you know, we're not in this position if it isn't for him. And, you know, not just because of the basketball talent, his leadership, his willingness to show people what preparation looks like. How do you take care of yourself? How do you eat? What do you do in the weight room? Like, how do you work on your game? He's a role model for our guys. And if you don't have that, you know, from your veteran players, it's hard for young guys to grow and grow the right way. And he enabled us to do that.
1: I mean, he sounds like a man who learned the lesson. We were talking about learning the lessons from winning. He sounds like a guy. Imagine if they are bounced by the Magic. What is his offseason going to be like? What is the confidence in JB Bickerstaff going to be like? Where are Pistons fans going to be with their coach? And now it feels, listening to that man at that podium, it sounds like he has the right marching orders and he has a team that is dialed in. They now are focused on looking at, we have really big fish to fry. We can win this series. If you take care of your business, maybe you can get a lot of rest going into the Eastern Conference Finals. And who knows, maybe this can be a special team and make it all the way to the NBA Finals. I heard a coach who was looking for an NBA Finals type appearance at that podium. Very calm, very poised, very focused on the rights and the wrongs with his team.
0: I also heard a coach at JB Bickerstaff that was coaching against his former team, and he's now up 2-0.
1: Yeah.
0: That's what I heard too, right? Without him saying a word, without him saying, hey, by the way, I used to be in that locker room and they ran me out. He said that without saying those words, right? He talked about dribble, you know, being a game and, you know, started talking about some of his players, but there were some messages. And look, I mentioned it before we heard from Coach Bickerstaff about the new contract that he, you know, the extension that he signed. That was, you know, the timing on that was pretty smart too. Detroit knows what they're doing. They knew to announce that right before they were going to take on the Cavaliers in round number two. So they know what they're doing. A little bit of trolling is going on by the Detroit organization. Not necessarily in JB, but again, a very confident coach as now they're up 2-0 and they're going to have to go to Cleveland where it is very tough to play. And the Cavaliers are going to have their back against the wall and be very desperate to try to get a win. Right now, the Lakers, they're up 54-52, just over a minute left in the first half. Rui Hachimura is up to 11 points for the Lake Show. So there they go. They're trying their best to go ahead and make this a very competitive game. We'll see how it continues to play out. 1 minute left in the first half. He's home team Brandon Leak. I'm Q Myers. Coming up next, we'll switch gears, talk to a player from one of baseball's hottest teams. 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
20: Know on Simpson hitting for Nick Fortes. The pitch. Swinging a hard hit ball toward the middle and through into center field. A base hit. Caminero scores. DeLuca right behind him. The throw home lead and goes to the backstop. The Rays get a two-run single from Chandler Simpson off the bench. They're back in front. It's 5-3 in the sixth.
0: Highlight coming in courtesy of 620 WDAE. Chandler Simpson with a two-run single right there. Chandler Simpson had a hell of a day, and so did the Tampa Bay Rays as they beat the Red Sox 8-4 and now have won seven straight. It's game night here on ESPN Radio, the all-new ESPN app, SiriusXM Channel 80, and tune in. We are presented by Progressive Insurance alongside home team Brandon Leak. I'm Q Myers, and joining us now to talk about their game and their win streak is Chandler Simpson. And Chandler, thanks so much for your time. Definitely appreciate you. 2-for-2, 3 RBI. You get another win, seven straight. What has been clicking for you and your teammates during this win streak?
21: Yeah, it's been great. We've just been clicking on all cylinders, just small ball, long ball, defense, pitching, getting guys on, getting guys over, getting guys in. So everybody's doing their part, leaning on each other, and the camaraderie has been great.
1: Guys have been in some close matchups, Chandler. What has made the difference in winning these close games to keep this streak going?
21: Yeah, I mean, just leaning on each other, knowing that everybody has each other's backs, and knowing we got to pull out some gritty ball games at some point. So when it get close, just not try to get too nerve-wracking or anything. Breathe, stay in the moment, and then just get the job done.
0: Chandler Simpson, Rays outfielder, is with us here on Game Night on ESPN Radio on the ESPN app. What is it with baseball? Because it's such a between-the-ears game and mental toughness game to be able to stay locked in as well as you guys have been so far.
21: Yeah, I mean, it's just all in the preparation, all in the work. As long as we stay consistent with the work and everything that we do pregame, then we know that we can just play free and play confident when 7 o'clock comes.
1: You can't look at the standings right now because clearly it's too early, but when the Yankees get out to a 26-12 start and you guys are a game behind them, that means something when you have a long summer that you know is going to have some ups and downs.
21: Yeah, we just got to take it one day at a time, one game at a time. I mean, we can't play a whole season in one game. We got to continue to lean on each other, continue to stay in the moment every day, and then just take it one day at a time. That's all we can do.
0: Clearly, you guys are all on the same page. What is it like in that clubhouse? What is the camaraderie like? How are you guys just all seeing eye to eye?
21: I mean, it's great. We just lean on each other. Everybody just knows their job. Everybody just knows their role. Nobody has a big ego or anything in the locker room. I mean, everybody knows that what their role is and what they can do on a baseball field to help us win ball games, and everybody is willing to do that.
1: Talk about your pitching staff. 3-0 win, 4-3 win, a 2-1 win over the Giants. What's it like to have your pitching staff go out there and keep the games close for the offense to do more than enough to keep the streak going?
21: Yeah, I mean, I can't say enough. It's been great. They've been awesome. They bailed the offense out plenty of times throughout this stretch. So, I mean, we definitely appreciate them so much, and we just try to have their back and continue to do our part on the offensive side to make their job easier for sure.
0: Well, you're definitely doing your part again. Seven straight wins. Chandler, congratulations on the success that you're having and also your team. Thanks so much for your time this evening.
21: Yes, sir. Thank you for having me.
0: Absolutely. Chandler Simpson right there. The Tampa Bay Rays, 7 wins in a row. Nothing to shake a stick at, that's for sure. It's game night here on ESPN Radio and the ESPN app. And home team, that to me, that's why I asked him the question about the between the ears, because you know baseball, it's so hard to stay mentally locked in all the time. It's the game, it's the ultimate game of failure. And to go on a 7-game winning streak, it's so difficult just to stay locked in like that and focused. I understand it's a little easier while you're winning, but it's hard to stay at that level, and that's what they're doing right now.
1: You know, everybody wants a team and should want the team that gets hot at the end, Q. But these games and these streaks early in the season, when you're stacking wins, when you find a way to stay a game behind the Yankees who are off to a good start, mm-hmm. when you're finding ways to find some chemistry that you might lose and have to find a way to get back to, these are the wins that also are the building blocks of championship pedigree as well. So, you know, you get off to these starts and you're not losing these games, you run a win streak to 6 like the Rays have done, you're going to be appreciative for it when you get to the summer, the dog days of summer, when you're losing 3-2 games and you're losing 4-3 games. You're right there, you're not doing anything differently. I think you should be proud if you're a Tampa Bay Ray fan at what's going on right now, because they are helping to lead the pace in their division and in baseball.
0: Well, the thing about it is there's only 4 teams in the AL that even have a winning record, which first of all blows my mind. Right, it blows my mind that only 4 teams have a winning record. 2 of them come out of the AL East, and the Yankees and the Rays. Obviously, we've been spending some time talking about them, the Guardians and the A's. And that's it, right? Out of the AL, only 4 teams. That, to me, blows my mind. But 2 of them coming out of the same division tells you a lot about what that race could shape up to be like. Obviously, baseball, very long season. But where it stands right now, that could be a hell of a race.
1: What in the world happened, Baltimore?
0: Right.
1: They were supposed to be better last year. What in the world has gone on in Boston? I mean, you just a 180 from where they were just a few years ago. And so, yeah, you start to look at some of these races, where teams are running away. You look at the Braves, in the NL East, just running away with a division while everybody else is just floundering.
0: Yeah.
1: You have to see if other teams, obviously, is what baseball wants to get hot, and the wild card might help out with some of that. But man, you're right. You look at the American League, it is not putting out the best that baseball has to offer. You just have to wonder what the Yankees, what the Rays, what they're going to be able to do, if they can continue to be as hot as they are out of the gate, if they can just pound the rest of their division and really put other teams away early this summer.
0: Think about this, right? Think about this. I just mentioned only 4 teams in the AL have a winning record. 5 teams, every team in the NL Central has a winning record. Every one of them has a winning record. Right? I mean, even the Milwaukee Brewers at 19-16, right? The Reds 20-18, the Pirates 21-17, Cardinals 21-15, Cubs 26-12. There's only 4 in the AL that have a winning record. What is going on? Right? Look at the rest of the AL, you know, the teams that are threats. Like the Astros, they've always been good. The Rangers always been good. The Mariners, what they do last year. All those teams are losing records right now. What is going on?
1: The A's are in first place in the AL West.
0: I didn't want to brag.
1: So you didn't have to be accused of being a homer. I just to clean up some of the slack for you. The A's are in first place ahead of the Mariners. It is absolutely madness right now in the American League. And, you know, it's been a fun ride for teams that typically don't win, even over in the National League. The Pirates, you know, looking at right. more than 20 wins. That is insane in and of itself. So you just never know. And that's why I'm a big proponent of, you know, getting out of the gate early means something.
0: It does.
1: And, you know, when everybody goes through the dip, you will be much proud and much beneficial for what your team has done in the first month and a half of the Major League Baseball season.
0: Every single one of the NL Central teams would be leading the AL Central right now. Right now. Yes, that's something you can ring the bell on. No doubt about that at all. He's home team Brandon Leake. I'm Q Myers. Coming up, we'll hear from Cavs head coach Kenny Atkinson here on Game Night on ESPN Radio and the all-new ESPN app.
2: 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The 76ers are down 0-2 and dealing with injuries, but playing at home in Game 3, will it be enough to get them back into the series? 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
19: 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This is what we know. 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
1: Lakers and Thunder, game two action going on. Matter of fact, it's at the half right now. I'm Q Myers. The Lakers have a one-point lead, 58-57. LeBron James, 10 points. Austin Reeves has 13 of his own, while SGA, Shai Gilgeous-Alexander, has 11 for OKC. Oklahoma City has a 1-0 series lead. Earlier in the evening, the Pistons, they took a 2-0 series lead versus the Cavaliers after getting the 107-97 victory over Cleveland. Kate Cunningham had 25 points and 10 assists on the night while playing 42 minutes. Tobias Harris dropped in 21 of his own. Donovan Mitchell, he had 31 points for Cleveland, but James Harden, not enough. 10 points, he was 0 for 4 from 3-point land, and 4 turnovers, only 3 assists. Game 3 is coming up Saturday in Cleveland. Again, the Cavaliers find themselves down 0-2. In the NFL, former 49ers free agent wide receiver Juwan Jennings and the Vikings have reached an agreement today on a one-year $8 million deal with a chance to make up the $13 million. That's per his agent, Drew Rosenhaus. The Vikings, they lost Jalen Naylor this offseason. He signed a three-year $35 million deal with the Raiders, and now they replaced him with Juwan Jennings. And the secret that wasn't really a secret, the men's and women's NCAA basketball tournaments are officially expanding to 76 teams. The NCAA announced that on Thursday. First time the men's tournament has expanded since 2011. First time the women's tournament has expanded since 2022. For more scores and analysis, check out ESPN.com and the all-new ESPN app. Coming up, more game night with home team Brandon Leak and me, Q Myers, here on ESPN Radio and the all-new ESPN app.
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2: Jenkins will advance it across half court. Cleveland will concede. 5 seconds left. Final score here in Detroit. Pistons 107, Cavaliers 97. A 2-0 lead for the one seed in the East.
3: Don't look now, but here comes the Pistons. Struggled in the first series. Not so much in the second round. Going up against the Cleveland Cavaliers, as now they have a 2-0 series lead. That final call, courtesy of ESPN Radio. 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The all-new ESPN app, SiriusXM Channel 80, and tune in. 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I'm Q Myers, and home team commanding 2-0 lead right now for the Pistons. I know there's a couple games going back to Cleveland starting on Saturday in game number 3, but now the Cavaliers have put themselves in a situation where it's must win. You can't drop game number 3 on Saturday.
4: Yeah, you do. And you just start making your reservations for Cancun, because you're not coming back against a tough, rugged, well-playing defensive team like the Pistons. It is the season or else for the Cavaliers, and they put themselves in this position. I like what I'm seeing from the Pistons, because I like that kind of basketball, Q. Mm-hmm. Yeah, everybody knows basketball is a team sport. Everybody has a role. I don't like all of that team stuff. I like the alpha dog leading the way. I like option number 2, and then whoever option number 3 is playing his position. And that's what's happening when you see Cade Cunningham getting his ability to score and do it early and late. You're seeing Tobias Harris pick up the slack, and you're seeing Duncan Robinson do what they need to do. They are playing their roles. And what you're not seeing at this point from the Cavaliers is any semblance of that. Is Donovan Mitchell, and nobody is helping him to the same degree. And it better not, or as we say here in Atlanta sometimes, it bet not be the case that James Harden folds again.
3: Yeah.
4: When he doesn't even have to be the number one option. You know what he is right now? He's option 2 and option 4 is Donovan Mitchell. Then it goes to James Harden. Then it goes back to Donovan Mitchell. Then it goes maybe back to James Harden. That's how it should be in the fourth quarter. So it should be easier for him. But the Pistons, if you like a defensive team that has a superstar, that has some machismo, and has some no quit in them, in Cade Cunningham, you have to like what's going on in Detroit, up 2-0, the old school way.
3: Yeah, exactly. And the thing about it is, and we heard from Cade Cunningham earlier in the show, and, you know, he even said that as well as he's playing and as well as this team is playing, he knows that there's areas that they need to clean up. So just think of them fine-tuning what they're already doing, and they're up 2-0. So, look, I look at game 3 as a must-win for the Cavaliers. They almost need to win both at home, right? They don't want to go back to Detroit down 3-1. Right? I mean, that's just about game, set, match. It's almost like you're getting on the plane for your final voyage. You know what I mean? Like, if you go back to Detroit and you're down 3-1, you're just about cooked, man. Cleveland's got a problem. They've got a problem on their hands right now, down 0-2.
4: The best you can do is go back twice. You have to take care of business. And the sad part is, you know, the score was the score as you lose by 10, but they were right there on final approach in the fourth quarter. And you need to get a couple of stops. You need to get a couple of scores. Get a stop or two. Get an and one and put the pressure on the home team to continue to make shots. Now, I don't think they would have folded anyway had it been a closer game the way Cade Cunningham. He was getting them in the post. He was getting fadeaways. Yeah. He was getting them off the screens. He was just handling business. But the point is, the Cleveland Cavaliers were in the game despite not getting a number 2 option to help out Donovan Mitchell. And unless James Harden finds a way to not do what he's consistently done the last 6 years in the postseason, the Cavaliers and the fans, they might be waiting on a bad outcome.
3: You know, the thing about it is, I like Jared Allen a lot. I love the effort that he brings. I love the way that he works his tail off, and he's down there on the low blocks and he's working in the paint. If he's your second leading scorer, you probably have a bad recipe, right? That's probably not a recipe for a win. You've got to have Mobley. You've got to have James Harden. You've got to have others step up as well. Again, I appreciate what Jared Allen's bringing to the table. Someone else has got to step up and help out Donovan Mitchell. Let's go back to Detroit and hear from the Cavaliers head coach, Kenny Atkinson.
0: Hey, Ken, you guys took a 81-79 lead early in the fourth quarter, and from that point on, you were outscored 28-16. How come you weren't able to build upon that momentum early in the quarter?
5: I really wish I had the film. I could, like, watch it real quick, but I think the thing that stood out to me was the offensive rebounds. I think they had 8 offensive rebounds in that fourth quarter, and that's a lot. The rebounding was, I thought we got some good stops, made some good defensive plays, and then we couldn't come up with the rebound. I thought the big one was, out of timeout, you know, we said, man, just, we gotta get this, you know, our box out responsibilities on the free throw, and they, you know, they missed, they get the offensive rebound, and they score. So, I don't know, we gotta fix our rebounding. I think that's the main thing. I will say the positive about this. We +3 in a possession game. We gave ourselves a chance. Unfortunately, it was not a night where we shot the ball well. 7-for-32 from 3. That was a factor too.
0: You guys trailed by as many as 14 tonight, and you've fallen behind by double digits in 7 of the last 8 games that you played. How come this team is seemingly always fighting an uphill battle?
5: I know, and another, you know, not a great start, you know, for that starting group. So, you know, we know the deal here. We got to look at everything. You know, is there a jolt from somewhere? We just got to look at everything. We tried to change up our coverages, tried to be a little more aggressive to get our mojo going. I don't know what it is with the start of games. I mean, they came out super aggressive, of course, but it's playoffs. So, obviously, haven't figured that one out. Still back to the drawing board.
6: What are you seeing from James right now? 3-of-13, didn't score in that fourth quarter.
5: Yeah, I feel, on me. You know, he took 2 shots in the second half. I'll put that on me. We tried to, I think the idea in the second half is to push the pace, and try to play quicker and get the ball up the court. And he was doing a great job getting off it. But our offense isn't at a point now, like when him and Don should get off it, it should come back to them at some point. You know what I'm saying? And I felt that didn't, both him and Don, you know, didn't kind of circle back to him. So we got to look at it. We can't have our Hall of Famer taking 2 shots in the second half. I'll take that one.
4: I got a pocket watch, Q. I'm sorry. I got a pocket watch now. James Harden has earned. He hasn't been given. He's earned more than $400 million worth of contract money. Throw in his endorsements. He's a $500 million dude. And to take 2 shots
3: right
4: in the second half,
3: yep.
4: I'm sorry, that's not on the coach. You have been to the playoffs enough. I can understand that this was your first ride and you have to learn the rigors of the postseason. He knows the rigors of the postseason. He knows what it takes in the fourth quarter. He knows what a collapse and a loss and close losses look like. It's the same old song, yep, with James Harden. And unless he does what he's been paid to do repeatedly in different cities, in different stops, it is going to be the same result. He is going to get bounced with his team from the postseason because he has not been a better player like he's paid to be.
3: I'll tell you what, man, listening to Kenny Atkinson, he sounds defeated. You know, he sounds like he doesn't have an answer. As you heard him respond, he's like, well, you know, back to the drawing board. I don't know. And I'm not expecting coaches to have every answer or even give us every answer immediately after a game or any time during the press conference. But just listening to his tone, listening to the way that he was responding, sounds like a guy that truly home team doesn't have the answer right now. And that's a problem, especially when they're going back to Cleveland in a must-have game.
4: He's supposed to have 2 alpha dogs.
3: Yeah.
4: He's supposed to have 2 heads of the snake. He's supposed to have 2 pointed spears to attack with when all else fails, when you're missing 3-pointers throughout the game, when you're getting demolished on the offensive glass. At the end of the day, you're down 6 with 3 minutes to go, and one guy, Spider Mitchell, is giving it to him, and the other guy, James Harden, is not. He should sound defeated. What, this is not a situation where it's a college coach trying to motivate the kid that just doesn't believe in himself. This is a Hall of Fame player that won't play like a Hall of Fame player once again in the postseason.
3: Well, let's hear from that Hall of Fame player on what led to the struggles tonight.
7: Just missing shots. Second half, I think I took two shots, but I think the ball was moving. Here we're getting better shots. You know what I mean? So just picking and choosing my spots and figuring out what works, what doesn't work, for the betterment of the team.
3: Alright, well.
4: Alright.
3: I mean, that's just picking up the company line, right? Only took two shots again. That's on him for only taking two shots, but this
4: when is he taking responsibility, Q?
3: Exactly. Exactly. That's my thing. Like, hold on, dog. Two shots. You know that they need more than two shots from you. Regardless, right? I mean, if you got to do some ISO James and again, at the very least, find your way to get to the free throw line. Get to the cup, get fouled, get to the free throw line. He knows how to manufacture free throws. I don't care how you get buckets. The Cavaliers need points from James Harden. They need contributions. He should be able to score, knock down shots. He's that good. He's a Hall of Famer for a reason. He's just not giving it to him in the postseason, and this is not anything new when it comes to James Harden. So now here you go. The Cavaliers find themselves down 0-2. Game 3 coming up Saturday back in Cleveland. He's home team Brandon Leak. I'm Q Myers. It's game night here on ESPN Radio and the ESPN app. Coming up next, the 30th WNBA season. It's going to tip off tomorrow night. A league poll among general managers reveals something very, very interesting that we're going to discuss next here on game night on ESPN Radio and the all-new ESPN app.
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0: NBA update.
1: Well, the Lakers are trying to make this a series. They're up 69-68, 7:24 left to go in the third quarter. Austin Reeves, how about this, home team? 21 points for Austin Reeves. And, again, the Lakers show has a one-point lead with 7:24 left to go in the third.
2: Well, you know, they're playing with some pride, playing with some passion. One thing about LeBron, you always have a coach on the floor.
1: Yep.
2: So even if you don't have the horses to run those races, I still don't think they have a shot. But playing with a coach on the floor, and while he is in his 40s, he can still direct traffic. He can still motivate. And he can still demand that his teammates give all that they can. So I'm showing a little grit out there in L.A. with the Lakers, you know, showing that they don't want to be swept and they want to try to take home court advantage.
1: Well, that's the thing about it. You know, all they got to do is keep doing what they're doing right now, which is hanging around. I mean, 1 point lead here, go down 1 point, go down 2 points. As long as they hang around, they can get a couple buckets at the end and steal it. What they can't do is get down 10. They can't get down 15. That horse ain't gonna run, right? That horse is gonna say, I'm gonna sit this one out, coach, right? I'm not running like that. But if they hang around and they're within a bucket, two buckets, then they're gonna feel like that they can make some moves. So, I give them the Lakers a lot of credit. You know, they can't let the Thunder get going, get running, because when the Thunder start running, it's like that, the Kentucky Derby, right? It's the fastest couple minutes in sports. It's over. Next thing you do, you look up and you got caught from behind. Right? You got caught from behind. What happened? I thought, hey, home team, no joke, man. I don't mean to derail this conversation. I was watching the Kentucky Derby and I had horse 15 and I'm telling people like, man, horse 15 is going in the wrong direction. Then all of a sudden someone says, oh man, 15 is making a move. And so I'm excited. I'm seeing the 15 on the outside, but 15 on the outside.

0: somebody in IT. Last year, I filled in the bracket for the year before on the auto fuel option. So I come down and ended up in first place in a bracket. So I'm, you know, strutting in, strolling.
1: Yeah.
0: Like, well, give me my money. Let me go get my briefcase. And I filled out a bracket for the wrong year of tournament. As my teammate.
1: Yeah, ring that bell. Ring that bell.
0: And John Michaels gave me the business for that.
1: I don't.
0: It's on the IT guy.
1: It is. It's that, that was my fault too. It was that issue, that virus. ID10T is what I was dealing with. ID10T. If you don't know what that is, go ahead and write it down and read it. You'll understand it. It's game night here on ESPN Radio, the ESPN app. He's home team Brandon Leak. I'm Q Myers. 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
1: It was a good day. 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WNBA season number 30 gets going tomorrow night. Looking forward to that. We are the home of women's college basketball here at Game Night. We're also the home of the WNBA here on Game Night on ESPN Radio and the ESPN app. And there was a GM survey. I want to get your thoughts on this, home team, that reveals Paige Beckers, not Caitlin Clark, but Paige Beckers is the player that GMs would want to start a franchise with. Oh. Paige Beckers had 33% of the votes, Caitlin Clark 20%, and, well, the person that I would have picked, Asia Wilson, had 20%
0: yeah.
1: as well.
0: That's where I would go.
1: If you start, how is that possible? That's only 73%. Yeah. I'm not a mathematician, but that's only 73. What did the other ones just decide to sit it on out? What are we doing?
0: Yeah, and I'm an English major, but my Morehouse math tells me 73%. That's the number that I come up with as well, Q. Yeah, I don't agree with those voters. I'm starting mine with Asia Wilson. That's just me.
1: Yep.
0: If I have ladies standing on a court and I get to pick first, that's who I'm picking. The Paige Beckers, Caitlin Clark situation. Now we have a conversation.
1: Right.
0: Obviously, Caitlin Clark is still the most dominant force in the WNBA as far as, you know, ticket value, marquee value, gamesmanship, scoring, and what she's able to do for her team. Paige Beckers, you know, now after those injuries in college, able to get to the WNBA. They're different players, and I think they are going to be equally as effective. I don't know how to have the conversation without making a comparison, Q. You know, I'm looking at Caitlin Clark, and I see Steph Curry. She can hit the three-pointers. She can get the assists, facilitate, help out her offense, get in there and get a few tough rebounds as well. Paige Beckers, I see maybe more of more all-around, smoother game.
1: Yep.
0: She can hit the three. She can take you coast to coast. She can get you in the post. She can help out her teammates. She can hit the boards. She can get to the free throw line. So I'm trying to see if she's Shai Gilgeous-Alexander. Is she Devin Booker? You know, they're right. Equally as talented. They just do it differently. And, you know, if you want to say you want to take Paige over Caitlin, okay. I mean, you're not going to lose in a bar bet.
1: No.
0: But, you know, Caitlin Clark, you know, certainly stricken with the injuries last year, didn't have a chance to have a full line of her second year in the league. Now we'll see if both ladies can stay healthy and see how it plays out this year.
1: Yeah, that's going to be the biggest key, is both the ladies being healthy, but they're both dogs. I mean, they both can get after it in a major way, and Asia Wilson the same. You know, again, I think that 33 and then 20% is a huge gap. I would love to sit down in a room and hear the explanation behind that. Not that I think that any one of those three is a bad choice. Like, I want it to be known that I think that you can start a franchise with any of them. Like I said, that wouldn't be my preference. I would go with Asia Wilson, but that's just me. I just think she's the best women's basketball player in the game today. Right? And that's my reasoning. I'll stand on business. I think that there's not a better player in the league right now than Asia Wilson. Bottom line.
0: She's
1: simple.
0: She's Shaq.
1: Right.
0: She's prime Shaq, and there was nothing you do with prime Shaq. There's nothing you can do with prime Asia. And, you know, when it comes down to, at the end of the day, when things are close, you take the bigger player. So give me the big. She's the big, and she's the MVP, and she's the champion. So, yeah, I'm starting my

0: franchise every time, a thousand times out of a thousand with Asia Wilson.
1: Well, you know, the one thing I can say about the WNBA that I'm very excited about is that there's a lot of talent all the way across the board now, where there was a team here, a team there, and then that was it. You could almost fast track and say, oh, the Aces and the Liberty are going to be in the finals. Now there's teams like Indiana. Now there's teams, obviously, the Liberty, right? The Aces, they're going to be there, right? The Golden State Valkyries, they're a really good squad. I mean, there's teams that are very, very talented. ATL, you know about the ATL. They're really good, right? I mean, that's the beautiful thing about it now is that I feel like there's so much talent across the league that it's not, you can't fast track anymore. Now you got to let them play the season out.
0: Yeah, and you know, I don't want to be disrespectful, but it really is the starting line. With their new CBA, yep, with the attention, with the media deals, with expansion coming, it really is a starting line for the WNBA, and they're starting off with great ladies and a great opportunity.
1: Absolutely, absolutely. Coming up next, the NCAA basketball tournament, it's officially expanding. That's next on ESPN Radio.
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1: The Lakers are doing exactly what home team and me said they cannot do. Get down double digits. They're down 85-74 right now. 2:26 left to go in the third quarter. Uh-oh, look out. There's trouble in the Thunder and Lakers series. Game number two, OKC already has a one-game lead in the series. The Lake Show's trying to tie things up, but this is not the position they want to be in late in the third quarter. We'll continue to update you as that game rolls on. Earlier in the evening, the Pistons, they took a 2-0 lead in their best-of-seven series against the Cavaliers, 107-97. Cade Cunningham, 25 points, 10 assists. He got the job done for Detroit. Donovan Mitchell, he got the job done for Cleveland, 31.6 rebounds. James Harden, not so much. 10 points, 0 for 4 from three-point land, 4 turnovers, only had 3 assists. Cavaliers find themselves in a terrible situation down 0-2. Game 3 is coming up Saturday in Cleveland. And in the NFL, the Vikings add former 49ers wide receiver Juwan Jennings. They agreed to a one-year, $8 million deal with a chance to make up to $13 million. The Vikings, they lost Jalen Naylor this offseason after he signed a three-year, $35 million deal with the Raiders. Now they have replaced him with one Juwan Jennings. For more scores and analysis, check out ESPN.com and the all-new ESPN app. Coming up, the NCAA tournament is expanding. That's coming up next on Game Night with home team Brandon Leak and me, Hugh Myers, here on ESPN Radio on the all-new ESPN app.
2: 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It's Unsportsmanlike, 6 a.m. Eastern, right here on ESPN Radio, ESPN2, and ESPNU.

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0: 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The Lakers can't trust it. The Lakers can't trust the fact that they were hanging around. I was giving them props. They're staying where they need to be. One score here, one score there, a bucket here, a bucket there. Next thing you know, they're down 11. So not a good place to be in with 2 minutes left to go in the third quarter, down 86-75.
1: We have a saying in the South, Q, bless their hearts, because that's about where it's going to be. You know, you have to give them credit. Oh, they're scrappy. Man. They were fighting. Had LeBron. Austin Reeves is balling out tonight for the first half and some of the third quarter. You gave all you had, but you get down. We begged them. Do not get down double digits to this Thunder team, or it's going to be curtains. And it looks like it is going to be curtains unless there is a magnificent fourth quarter on tap by the Los Angeles Lakers.
0: You know, it's so funny, man. I had someone call my local show here in Las Vegas that's from the South, and he said, you know, we've got a saying just like you just said, bless their hearts or bless their little hearts. And he said, it's the most disrespectful, nice statement you could ever make. Oh, bless their little hearts.
2: Yeah. I had no idea what it meant when I moved to Texas, and I thought it was a positive thing.
0: Oh, no. Oh, no, my brother.
2: So I'll go ahead and do this for myself here.
0: There you go.
1: It's a nice insult is what it is.
0: Absolutely, absolutely. So when you say that, that just makes me laugh, man. And that's exactly how a lot of folks are as they're looking at the Lakers and the Thunder. Again, it's game night here on ESPN Radio and the ESPN app. But I'll tell you this, man. We've known about this for a while. The NCAA tournament had a chance to expand. We knew that he was probably going to do it. The NCAA made it official for the men's and the women's tournament on Thursday, expanding to now 76 teams. I don't know how you feel about it, home team, but I don't think we need 76 teams, but I get it. They're going to claim it's opportunity. I'm going to claim it's the almighty dollar.
1: It is, and I don't have a problem with it, and I'll tell you why.
0: Okay.
1: Because what we do in sports is expand. We expand seasons. We expand post-seasons. You know, the NFL used to be a 14-game season. And then it went to 16 games. Oh, did we go crazy? Did it make the game worse? No. Then they went from 16 to 17. Oh, my God, is an uneven number of games. Did it ruin the game of football? No. It used to not have a super wild card weekend, and they added more teams. Oh, my God, super wild card weekend. Are we not going to watch it? Yes, you are. And I think the same applies to, you know, the NCAA tournament. You can pull any sport, the play-in tournament, basketball, wild card teams in baseball. It is an adjustment emotionally, but once you get past that, it's more games. If you like to wager, it's more to wager on. And for teams who would either be going to the NIT or declining NIT invitations and ending a season, at least it's one more opportunity to get some more work for the guys coming back next year. One more opportunity to have things continue. And who knows, maybe an opportunity for a team that was just outside to get in and win a couple of games.
0: Well, that's what Texas was this past year, right?
1: From
0: They had to play their way into the actual field of 64. That's the thing about it. That's why I say I don't think we need it to go to 76, because the tournament still doesn't start till Thursday. Right? I mean, that's when it officially starts. Now we're going to see early on, right? With the increase of 76, the first four doubleheaders on back-to-back days in Daytona will be replaced by a 12-game opening round, right? The Tuesday and Wednesday of the men's tournament will feature 12 games played by 24 teams in two different cities. It's like an ultimate AAU competition, right? It's like I said, the Thunder Invitational, like it's going to be the NCAA Invitational going on for the first couple days. Again, I get it. I do appreciate the run that some teams could go on. And, you know, again, I'll give Texas a lot of credit. They made the most of their opportunity, but that's going to be every once in a while. That's not going to be consistent.
1: Yeah, nobody's going to make a run with an extra round all the way to the Elite Eight or, you know, to the Final Four. So you can 86 that thought. But, you know, the fact that basketball won't be over and, you know, who knows, maybe stars and, you know, look, you know, being selfish, if you want to see teams take other players, you know, a star that makes it into the, you know, this version of the tournament now and swaps teams next year, maybe can be a bigger star the next year we see them. So I don't see the problem. It's clearly about money. Yeah. You're going to get doubleheaders, more commercials in, you know, more sponsors in. And I just like when basketball is not over. And, you know, what would you rather have if you are a team that missed the postseason, you know, to take any team from any conference? Would you rather, oh, well, we didn't earn it. We'll try better next year. It's better for the game if we get to the other teams in the conference that made it. Or would you rather just see your team go and your fan base have one more postseason, or maybe have a chance to see something great, a buzzer beater in an opening round doubleheader of an extended playoff format? I just think more games is better, and it's always going to be something that somebody's not going to like, but I think overwhelmingly the teams that get in last will be the teams going out first anyway, so it's really not that big of a deal when it's all said and done.
0: I love more games. Don't get me wrong. And for people like us, we love this anyway, right? I mean, if I'm going to be watching the games, I'll be watching the games. That's what I'll do, right? It's better than watching whatever rerun would be on of some corny TV show that I'd be watching if I wasn't watching sports anyway. With that being said, though, now where's the value in the conference tournaments? Is it still there at all? I mean, look, coaches have already kind of talked about conference tournaments where they're like, eh, don't really need them that well or that much. Now if you have an expanded NCAA tournament, it feels like you just devalued even more your conference tournament.
1: But haven't you already done that? I mean, if the conference tournament is supposed to mean so much, how come the SEC got 10 teams in? How come the Big Ten got 9 teams in?
0: Well, we thought Ohio wasn't going to get in. Remember, we thought they were.
1: Exactly.
0: We thought they weren't going to get in because they took one L. They're like, they're not going to make it.
1: In their tournament.
0: Right.
1: Now all of a sudden they have to fight for their lives and wait on Selection Sunday. So what is the value of the tournament? You know, it's just one of those things where I get it. You know, 64 felt like the perfect number. You want to call it 68 with the first four playing their way in, you know, on the weekend. Okay, so be it. But I just think it's more games. It's more opportunities. It's more coaching. It's more basketball. It's more to wager on. There's more positive than negative when you expand a tournament.
0: Well, speaking of Miami, Miami University AED David Saylor was on Amber and Ian talking about the expansion and if this does not help mid-majors.
3: These teams that are in the power conferences, they never slide off the bubble. Like, they get so much grace period at the end of the year where they can lose games down the stretch and they still stay on the bubble. Our level, you lose one, two times, you're done. There's no room for error whatsoever. And so to me, when you start expanding this thing and there's still those losses at the end of the year for the mid-major schools, they're still going to slide off of it. The people that are going to stay there and they're going to stay in that first four out, next four out, they're going to be the, you know, the teams that are 10th, 11th, 12th place in those big conferences. Those conferences have gotten so big that they don't play everybody equally in their leagues. The schedules are unbalanced. It's really hard to figure out necessarily. There's not a lot of head-to-head matchups anymore like there used to be in the old days when you really knew who the best teams in the conferences were. So you're kind of throwing darts a little bit at the end with computer rankings and metrics and all these different things. And they all those metrics favor the power conference schools. And so they're going to stay in those bubble conversations just even more and more, just further down their standings. That's all that's going to happen.
1: He's absolutely right. And it's akin to the college football playoff, you know, expanding to 16 or 24, maybe one day. You know, I think what people just have to accept is college sporting events are not what you used to see. They're not what you grew up on. They're not going to have the same emotional ties. It is a TV show.
0: Yes.
1: And the TV show is better to have more teams from the ACC, more teams from the Big 12, more teams from the Big 10, more teams from the SEC. And he's absolutely right. This does not benefit the mid-majors, and mid-major teams are still going to have to win their conference championships. You're not getting the runner-up or the best team that should have gone that didn't make it. You can forget about that. This is going to be another TV show where big audiences, big cities, and big fan bases travel, turn on the TVs, and buy the products that are being advertised on these commercial breaks.
0: So now you're just going to get the entire SEC in the tournament, the entire Big 12 in the tournament, the entire Big 10 in the tournament. That's what it's going to be.
1: What do you think? Is that going to differ from anything when college football expands? When you think they're going to have a couple of freelance small schools come in? No. The big boys with the big pockets and the big fan bases and the big TV numbers and the big wagering numbers, those will be the teams that will be invited. And I don't see ultimately how that's a bad thing.
0: What's going to happen? What this is ultimately going to do, the way this is going to work here in this house right here in Studio Q where I'm at, my dad always comes to town for the NCAA tournament. He always makes his way to town. So all that's going to do is give him a couple of days earlier to get in town.
1: He's got another day. He's got doubleheaders Q.
0: Yep.
1: It's how does he lose? He can't lose with more basketball.
0: Exactly. So this is right up his alley. He's like, more games? That's more time at my son's house. I'm good. He gets catered for a couple more days. We get to take care of him. That's what's all being said and done with the NCAA tournament expanding to 76 teams. He's home team Brandon Leak. I'm Q Myers. It's game night here on ESPN Radio. Coming up next, the Lakers. Uh-oh, looks like trouble. Plus, we'll hear from Kay Cunningham after the Pistons' big win tonight. That's coming up next here on game night on ESPN Radio on the all-new ESPN app.
4: 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Up 2-0 over the 76ers. We head to Philadelphia for game 3. 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

0: Cunningham on the left. Step back three for Cunningham. Good! Woo-hoo! Cunningham with 23 down the stretch here. Trying to bring it home. It's 101-92.
1: And, well, Kay Cunningham and the Pistons, they brought it home. They got the dub 107-97 over the Cavaliers. Now have a 2-0 series lead. It's game night here on ESPN Radio. The all-new ESPN app, Series XM Channel 80, and tune in. 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He's home team Brandon Leak. I'm Q Myers, and again, the Cavaliers are now down 0-2. They're headed back to Cleveland Saturday for game three, but find themselves in a position that they did not want to be in, while the Pistons feel like, okay, we're cooking with grease, we're cooking with gas, we're trending in the right direction. After struggling in the first series against the Magic, now they're right where they want to be, even though they're going to face a very hostile environment in game number three back in Cleveland.
2: I look at this Pistons situation as making the best of a second opportunity. They could have had a disastrous season, a historically awful ending when a 8 seed takes you to 7 games and you lose that, you go into the history books, your coach is starting to be questioned, and you have, you don't want to say wasted, you have certainly not done all you could do. And now that they bounce back from that brink of elimination with the Magic taking them to 7 games, it feels like they learned the lessons from that series, and they're just getting right to work. Cade Cunningham, he knows what it is. He has to be the lead dog. He goes over 40 minutes tonight. He gets a double-double. He wanted the ball late. He got the ball late. He scored the ball late. The Pistons defense is just absolutely what you want to have at the end of a ball game. And then you have your role players. If he's going to be the lead dog, then what is the role of Tobias Harris? What is the role of Duncan Robinson? And it's the fill of the box score when he gives up the ball and it's your turn to score. Those guys have done that, and that's why, along with the defense, they find themselves up 2-0.
1: I'm so glad you brought up the defense. To me, that's one of the biggest keys. Every time Cleveland got close, and look, there was a couple times down the stretch where they got close, but then they ratcheted up their defense. That was what Detroit was able to do. They were able to come up with a big steal, get a block, make a real contested shot for Cleveland, and Cleveland wasn't able to capitalize. That defense is something that is going to take Detroit a really long way, even when their shots aren't dropping, because then you can start to get some easy buckets. That's what you're seeing Detroit get, and Cleveland is not doing that. As a matter of fact, Cade Cunningham talked about that team's defense following the game.
3: Yeah, that side of the ball wins this game. That's our identity. And don't we want to impose ourselves all 4 quarters, but, you know, in winter time, we got to be locked in and we got to execute. So I thought we did a pretty good job tonight. They had a couple runs today that, you know, I wish we would have stopped earlier, but for the most part, we did a great job defensively.
2: There's a double whammy, you know, when you're playing good defense and you force a team to shoot 3-pointers and they're missing him, that's also, you know, a caveat of good defense. And the Cavaliers missed every 3-pointer in tarnation tonight. And it was because I think of the defense that the Pistons played all around. And you're shooting 42%. You're on the road. You have to overcome situations like that by having monster performances by your star players. And the Cavaliers got it from Donovan Mitchell, but they did not get it from James Harden.
1: Yeah, Donovan Mitchell, he gave him enough to win, right? 31 points, he gave him enough. He put in his part. There wasn't enough by his running buddy, James Harden. You gotta give Jared Allen a lot of credit. He dropped in 22, but it still was not enough for the Cavaliers to get over the hump. It wasn't enough for the Cavaliers to get a dub, tie up this series, feel good about themselves, heading back to Cleveland. Here's Spider Mitchell following the game on what it takes to get over the hump and why they can't do it.
4: Timely makes by them, timely offensive rebounds, timely misses by us. I think we owe that as a collective. And I mean, I go back and watch the film, but just my initial response is just they countered, they hit, and they did what they're supposed to do. They won 2 at home.
2: No one's going to take is an apology from James Harden. Right. I'm sorry, Spider. Man, you're balling out. I can do better. I don't know what it is, but when we get to Cleveland, you can bet on me to do better. They need somebody to help this man. Cleveland is one of the more rabid fan bases in the postseason. They deserve to have all cylinders firing, and they don't. And so, you know, James Harden needs to step it up. His personality is, you know, just not, you know, alpha dominant. Here we go. It's my fault. It's on me. But they're going to need some more. And this should be the last game The last game where James Harden is not the second leading scorer for the Cavaliers. I love Jared Allen. You want a big man who's able to operate like that and make his free throws. He's 8 of 10 from the free throw line. And you certainly want that kind of production. But this should be the last game of this series where Jared Allen is the second leading scorer for the Cleveland Cavaliers. It's 1-2-3 for the Pistons. It's Cade Cunningham. It's Tobias Harris. It's Duncan Robinson. And it needs to be 1-2 for the Cavaliers and Spider Mitchell and James Harden.
1: I would really like to see James Harden kind of get that narrative and clear it, that he can't get it done in the postseason, that he's a regular season guy, regular season MVP, regular season Hall of Famer, postseason, he disappears. I would love to see that narrative go away. I'm not trying to continue to push the narrative, but he's doing that with his production.
2: It's not a narrative, it's true.
1: Well, I know, that's true. What I'm saying, but I would like to see him be able to get over that, but he just hasn't done it.
2: It would be nice, and it should be easier when you've played with Kevin Durant, when you've played with Russell Westbrook, when you played with Chris Paul, and now you're playing with Donovan Mitchell. You are playing with the all-time greats of the game, and now it is not charged upon you to carry the team. It's the same old song. Use your abilities that are going to get you to the Hall of Fame to get you to those kind of performances in the fourth quarter, and quit leaving cities, coaches, and your other star teammates hanging.
1: I just want to hear Tupac go ahead and rock this. Now, you know what I mean? That's all I want to hear. That's what I'm waiting for. I'm getting in my zone, man. I'm getting in my Tupac go ahead and rock this. Cause it is. It's the same old song. Like you're saying, just like Digital Underground said back in the day. And it's unfortunate. A hell of a player, right? We know that when James Harden is in his bag, it's a thing of beauty for his team. It's not really pleasing to my eyes because of the style of play. But we know how effective it could be for his team and how much he can help his team out. But right now, he's not helping his team.
2: And nobody's picking on him.
1: Right.
2: Every player, every great player is judged on postseason performances. And like I told you earlier, I'm a pocket watch too.
1: Yep.
2: You've been paid more than $400 million throwing your endorsements because of your greatness. You're over $500 million. You are closer to a billion-dollar player than not, and you are not giving those kinds of performances repeatedly, city to city, coach to coach, superstar teammate to superstar teammate. And at some point, he has to accept responsibility, and he needs to in game three, because Donovan Mitchell is laying it all out on the line. Even in the first round when he didn't have the greatest of series, he was given everything that he had, and it is time for James Harden at this point in his career to accept the responsibility when nights like this go. They were in this game in the fourth quarter despite missing every three-pointer. They were in this game despite getting mugged defensively. They were in this game despite Cade Cunningham going smooth off in the fourth quarter, and they didn't get it done because James Harden didn't get it done.
1: I had my guy, DJ Connect, hit me up, and he said, man, I was really rooting for Harden to finally get it done in the playoffs. Hopefully it'll come true in the next few games. Then he also doubled down and said, whose career would you rather have, Harden or Barkley? He said, I mean, Barkley showed up in the playoffs, but he has no rings. And my response was, Barkley 100% of the time.
2: Every time.
1: Not even a question. It wasn't even a hesitation. I didn't even think about that question.
2: Oh, you're not a loser because your teams don't win a title. You are not a winner just because you are on a team where other people carry the load. And when you are charged with carrying the load, you need to carry the load that's too much to bear for the rest of a team or the rest of a city.
1: Yeah, Barkley ran into some guy you may have heard of, Michael Jeffrey Jordan. Yeah. He had a little something to say about it. What's up with Harden's legacy if he comes up short again? That's next on Game Night here on ESPN Radio on the all-new ESPN app.
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1: The Lakers are trying to hang around, but it may be too little, too late. I'm Q Myers. Game 2 action. Lakers and the Thunder right now. OKC is up 103-94. The Lakers, they'll go on a run. OKC will answer. They'll go on a run. OKC will answer. 6:47 left to go in the game. Chet Holmgren has 18 points and 4 steals, while Austin Reeves has 26 points for the Lakers. Earlier in the evening, the Pistons, they took a 2-0 series lead versus the Cavaliers with a 107-97 victory in game number 2. Cade Cunningham, 25 points, 10 assists. Donovan Mitchell, 31 points, 6 rebounds. Clearly not enough. Game 3 will be back in Cleveland coming up on Saturday. The NCAA tournament, it will expand. The men's and women's tournament, they're expanded to 76 teams. It was announced on Thursday by the NCAA. The first time the men's tournament has expanded since 2011. The first time the women's tournament has expanded since 2022. The expansion from 68 teams to 76 teams marks the men's tournament's largest increase since it moved to 64 teams back in 85. It went from 64 to 65 in 2001, then added 3 more teams in 2011 to form the first 4. For more scores and analysis, check out ESPN.com and the all-new ESPN app. Coming up, more game night with home team Brandon Leak and me, Q Myers, here on ESPN Radio and the all-new ESPN app.
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2: Jenkins will advance it across half court. Cleveland will concede. 5 seconds left. Final score here in Detroit. Pistons 107, Cavaliers 97. A 2-0 lead for the one seed in the East.
3: That's how the final call was right there. That's how the Pistons took a 2-0 series lead on the Cleveland Cavaliers, 107-97. 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ESPN app, SiriusXM Channel 80, and tune in. We are presented by Progressive Insurance alongside home team Brandon Leake. I'm Q Myers, and as they say, it gets late early. It's getting late early already in this series. Pistons and the Cavaliers, as Detroit now has a commanding 2-0 lead as they shift the series back to Cleveland for game three coming up on Saturday.
4: Yeah, and great opportunity for Cleveland, and they just missed out right there in the final moments where you can steal a game down 6 points with 3 minutes to go, and they just didn't get it done. But it was more about Detroit. Their defense was better. Their superstar was better. Their three-headed monster with Tobias Harris and Duncan Robinson was better. Their shooting was better. Their offensive rebounding was better. They were the better team tonight. So you can look at it as, you know, well, Cleveland missed their opportunity, but they were beaten tonight at home by the Pistons, who look like they're ready to shift into another gear.
3: So let me ask you this. We spent a lot of times talking about James Harden. My guy DJ Connect hit me up and asked me about Barkley and Harden. If Harden doesn't get it done again, if he's not able to have success in the postseason, what is the story going to be with him besides what it already is, when it's great in the regular season, terrible in the postseason?
4: Well, he's going to be looked at as an all-time great and a Hall of Famer in the regular season, and his postseason legacy will be he comes up short. He's got every accolade you could want as an individual player. 11-time All-Star, 3-time scoring champ, MVP. He has everything production-wise that you want, but his production dips when he leaves the regular season and goes to the postseason.
3: Why is this so difficult? Why is it so difficult to translate, you know, and transition from the regular season to the postseason? And I know it's not for everybody, but again, you rattled off everything he is. He's going to be a Hall of Famer. I would feel like it would be easier for him to be able to have success in the postseason, especially this year when he's got the talent of Spider Mitchell next to him.
4: It's efficiency and decision making. He shied away from shots and he's missed shots. You know, there is nobody who's going to look and say when the Houston Rockets had the Warriors down, you know, 3-2, that team should not have gone to the NBA Finals, and they didn't. And the other part, Q, and look, I don't want to bang on James Harden. He's a great player, and I'll admit part of my issue with him is kind of his persona. He comes across to me as aloof, detached sometimes, distant, standoffish, and I don't like my superstar cut like that. I like my superstar cut like Charles Barkley. I got beat. Michael Jordan was better than me. I never thought any man was better than me. He was better than me. Reggie Miller didn't win, went a couple of times. Makes no excuses, is not aloof, out front, alpha dog. And so it's not like this is a one-time, one-shot window where we're, you know, just piling on James Harden. This is a sustained and consistent situation where he's played with the best of the best. Kevin Durant, Westbrook, Kyrie, Embiid, Chris Paul, Dwight Howard, Kawhi Leonard, Paul George. I mean, what else is needed with all of the accolades he has achieved? He's just not executing in the bigger moments, and that's just what it is. It's the same old song.
3: It really is. It really is. That song is on repeat now here on Game Night on ESPN Radio on the ESPN app, because that's what it is, and we're repeating the same conversation when it comes to James Harden, because he's repeating it throughout the course of his career and his postseason, more importantly, and that's unfortunate for a guy as talented as he is. Evan Cohen, part of Unsportsmanlike here on ESPN Radio, had this thought on James Harden going all the way back to the Oklahoma City Thunder.
5: Here's what it is with James Harden. Maybe Oklahoma City just had it right all along in big moments. Not for 82 games, but in big moments. Maybe he's just best as the sixth man. I don't mean to say that as an insult. The guy's a first ballot Hall of Famer. The guy's had an unbelievable career. The guy does something that no one else seemingly does anymore, which is play no matter what. He always plays, which I give him all the credit in the world for. But if you're the Cleveland Cavaliers, and we look back at this, and you lose this series, and you don't get over the hump here, and we look back at the move you made, and we sit there and say, you had to get to the conference finals or better, and your big move was trading for someone who is notoriously horrific in the postseason?
4: Look, I have never gotten into this business to be that guy that just screams and yells, you know, at elite athletes that have trained their lifetimes and sacrificed much to be where they are. You know, I'm a 5 foot nothing, 30 whatever percent body fat guy, and I'm not going to take away from the greatness of James Harden. But again, as a fan of basketball, I have a right to like what I like, and he never takes responsibility. And maybe that's what it is. You know, the list of players that he's played with, he's had enough help. You could go to Reggie Miller. Did he have the offensive firepower of a Kevin Durant with him? You go to Charles Barkley. Did he have somebody like Kyrie Irving playing with him? Those guys had to carry teams and came up short. James Harden has been the lead dog in different places. And that's a very interesting point that was just made. Why, if you were so supremely talented, why did Oklahoma City let him go so early?
3: Yeah, they did. You know, and when they did let him go, and he arrives in Houston, and man, all of a sudden he was the guy, right? I mean, he was the dude. He just wasn't able to get it done and hasn't been able to get it done for one reason or the other in the postseason. Like I said, I would love to see him show up really big, play some really big, meaningful games, help his team win, and say, okay, whew, got that off my back. But it just doesn't seem like that's coming anytime soon. It just really doesn't. And then you have his coach, Kenny Atkinson, responding like this about the struggles that he's had.
0: We took two shots in the second half. I'll put that on me. We tried to, I think the idea in the second half is to push the pace, you know, and try to play quicker and get the ball up the court. And he was doing a great job getting off it. But our offense isn't at a point now, like when him and Don should get off it, it should come back to them at some point. You know what I'm saying? You know, and I felt that didn't, both him and Don, you know, didn't kind of circle back to him. So we got to look at it. We can't have our Hall of Famer taking two shots in the second half. I'll take that one.
4: What Hall of Famer takes two shots in the second half and doesn't take responsibility? I appreciate Kenny Atkinson. I understand the framework of we are in trouble and we don't need to have fracturing of anybody in the locker room right now. I totally understand that. He is a phenomenal coach, and he can find a way, if he gets James Harden to go, to coach his way into a better scenario. That being said, Q, that is a raggedy piece of sound. If I am a Cleveland Cavalier season ticket holder, if I'm a fan, I want to hear, I need a little bit more from James Harden. We can't go anywhere without James. James has to find a way to insert himself into the most meaningful moments. I can do my part, but we're going to need him to carry us along with Donovan the rest of the way. So to take responsibility, you know, at this point, this isn't high school. This isn't college. This is a players' league. And I'm sorry, that is one raggedy piece of excuse making for a guy who needs to step up in the postseason again.
3: And that's why they went and acquired him, was to give him that opportunity. He was going to help them be, you know, the guy to help them get over the hump. And if you have the talent of Donovan Mitchell next to you, That's a win. I mean, you said it multiple times. That's taking the pressure off of James, and he could still have an opportunity to step up and play his role. I just don't understand why it's such a struggle for both these guys, Spider Mitchell and James Harden, to get to the cup, right? Everyone's settling for three-pointers. You're seeing them settle for jump shots. They're not getting to the free throw line as much. Spider Mitchell did a much better job of it this game. James went there four times, and that was it. If your shot's not dropping, the one thing I do know, I don't have to be an NBA player to tell you that sometimes you just got to adjust what you do. If your jumper ain't dropping, then sometimes you just need to take it to the cup, and if you see the ball go through the rim a couple times from the charity stripe, then everything else becomes a little bit easier. And it's just not clicking for some reason or somehow. And maybe it's just Detroit's just that much better and they're overwhelmed, but I saw these struggles against Toronto as well.
4: Look, the bottom line is either do it or you don't. Do or do not. There is no try. Master Yoda. Now, the bottom line is this for me. If he scored 25 points tonight, nobody would be saying anything. To be beaten is a part of competition. And that would bolster, you know, his postseason resume if he's having monster games and coming up short. Then you can look at other elements. But when you go 3 for 13, 0 for 4 from downtown, and you have more turnovers than field goals made, that is an execution issue and another example of how he needs to step up his game.
3: He's home team Brandon Leak. I'm Q Myers. It's game night here on ESPN Radio. Now we'll turn our attention to the Detroit Pistons, who are feeling good about themselves, up 2-0. That's coming up next here on game night on ESPN Radio on the all-new ESPN app.
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0: Cunningham on the left. Step back three for Cunningham. Good! Woo-hoo! Cunningham with 23 down the stretch here. Trying to bring it home. It's 101-92.
1: And bring it home he did. Kate Cunningham ends up with 25 points, 10 assists. And the Pistons, 107-97, they get the victory over the Cleveland Cavaliers and now have a 2-0 series lead. The highlight coming in courtesy of ESPN Radio. It's game night here on ESPN Radio. The ESPN app, Sirius XM, Channel 80, and TuneIn were presented by Progressive Insurance alongside home team Brandon Leak. I'm Q Myers, and joining us now from the Detroit Free Press to talk all things Pistons is our guy Amari Sankofa. And Amari, thanks so much for your time. Definitely appreciate you. I was mentioning earlier in the show that the Pistons struggled in round one with the Magic, but now it seems like after they came back game six, won game seven, seems like they're really kind of in their bag. What has happened in this last four game stretch with the Detroit Pistons that seems like they're back to being that number one seed that we saw in the regular season?
2: Yeah, thanks for having me. And the Pistons really were on the brink there for a minute, down 24 early in the third quarter in game six. You have a 3-1 series deficit. It looked like it was over, and essentially from that point on, they were a one seed that decided to stop playing around, and they locked in. They turned up the heat defensively to the level they had been at during the season, and they crawled their way out of that. And then they won their fifth straight playoff game tonight to take a 2-0 series lead over Cleveland. So it's just a team, it's tough to say exactly why they got off to such a slow start. I think part of it was just you have an eight seed in Orlando that was coming off the play-in. Pistons had a week off. There was a mismatch in urgency early. But once the Pistons got to that point, they've stayed there. And that's why they're currently in the second round with a 2-0 lead.
3: What is working defensively for the Pistons? Because it seems like at the end of that Magic series and now up two games to nothing, it's the defense that's made the difference.
2: Yeah, Thompson's working for him, a guy that's likely going to be first team on defense here soon. Averaged more than two blocks, two steals per game against Orlando. And in a lot of ways, it's just a one-man wrecking crew. He picks up the James Hardens, the Donovan Mitchells, the Paolo Banqueros, Desmond Baines, whoever it may be. He just creates so much havoc for him out there. And you can feel the difference in the third quarter tonight. Pistons led by 16 in the second. Asar picks up a fourth foul. This is most of the third quarter, and then that run commences. So Asar drives a lot of that for them, but you also have to shout out, Kate. He's the head of the snake on offense, but, he's no slouch defensively either. Ron Holland off the bench, Shavonte Green. And then you have Paul Reed, Isaiah Stewart, and most importantly, the starting center, Jalen Duren, anchoring the paint. So they've got great defenders up and down the roster, but the top guy in that group and the guy that impacted the most is certainly Asar Thompson.
1: Amari Sankofa for the Detroit Free Press is with us here on Game Night on ESPN Radio and the all-new ESPN app. We were talking earlier as well about Cade Cunningham and how he makes it look so effortless. What is it about Cade in his game where you never see him look stressed, you never see him look, sped up? He just kind of goes at his pace and he makes it work. What's clicking for Cade right now besides what feels like everything?
2: Yeah, you're just looking at a guy. This was his first second season as an All-Star, second playoff appearance. You're seeing a guy in year five who knows exactly who he is, what he can do, how he can impact games, and he's just got peak confidence right now. He had 12 points in the fourth tonight, finishing.

0: Yeah, Tobias has stepped up tonight with his seventh straight game in the postseason with at least 20 points. You know, there's so much, you know, attention to the Pistons around the deadline and even coming into the playoffs as far as do they have enough on offense? Do they have that second scorer who can pick things up when but it's not going for Cade? And Tobias has been that guy. He's averaging 21 a game in the playoffs. He had 21 tonight, hit some big shots in the fourth. He's just been super consistent offensively. He's had that turnaround mid-range going for him, taking advantage of mismatches. And he's been our number two guy. You know, this is arguably his best postseason that he's had, and he's been critical to their success. And then Duncan, too, 17 points tonight. Obviously the best three-point shooter on the team, but he's even had some plays defensively, too. You know, 6'7", quick hands. He can make some things happen and play passing lanes. So those are the two vets on the team, and they've really stepped up to, you know, help the team, not just off the floor, but on it as well.
1: Amari, we'll close out with this. We definitely appreciate you. Game three is coming up on Saturday in Cleveland. Obviously, this is a must-win for the Cavaliers. What can J.B. Bickerstaff and the rest of the team do to try to weather the storm? Because you know Cleveland's going to throw everything and the kitchen sink at them.
0: Yeah, I think that's just it. You know, Cleveland's going to be approaching that game from, you know, a place of desperation, being down 2-0. Returning to their home floor, obviously that Cleveland crowd's going to be pretty crazy. So, you know, they've got to try to tie this series up. The Pistons know it's going to be a big punch, and they just got to keep doing what they've done defensively to hang on.
1: Well, they're up 2-0 right now. Game three back in Cleveland coming up on Saturday. Amari, fantastic stuff, man. Thanks so much for giving us a few minutes of your time here on Game Night. We appreciate you.
0: Yeah, thank you for having me.
1: Absolutely. Amari Sankofa right there, Detroit Free Press, with us here on Game Night on ESPN Radio and the ESPN app. He's home team Brandon Leak. I'm Q Myers. Again, it's Game Night on ESPN Radio.
2: Russo, cross-court right wing to Wallace. He's near mid-court to Shea. Slicing left. Steps back, fires. He wants three straight away. Give it to him. Cha-ching, a Thunder money ball. Lakers don't call timeout. They're down 16 now as the reigning MVP has his say and 20 tonight in 25 minutes.
1: Done Deal Records, WWLS 98.1, the sports animal on the call right there. The Thunder, they now take a 2-0 series lead with a 125-107 victory over the Lakers. And home team, it was a story that we said all night long. Every time the Lakers got close, even when the Lakers had the lead, it wasn't much of a lead. And I said, well, they want to get close. They want to try to steal it at the end. And Oklahoma City was having none of that. They kept stretching the lead to 10, 12, 14. You said it. Three bad minutes in the NBA will cook you.
3: Yeah, and it's just too bad. It's the effect of not having your superstar. And we've seen it throughout the playoffs. We saw it with the Rockets and KD. When he's not there, it just, they didn't have a shot. We saw it with my Atlanta Hawks. I won a superstar with no Jock Landale. Now we're down 61 to the Knicks in the game because we don't have a big guy, and we're getting blown out. At least that's what I'm going with.
1: Hey, I'm glad we didn't do a show together that night, man. I'm glad we didn't do a show that night, brother.
3: I got
1: so
3: Jock Landale out. That's all I got for you. I get blown out by the Knicks. But you're seeing the Luka effect.
1: Right.
3: No Luka, and, you know, it's just – one of those deals where you could see this coming from the moon before the playoffs even started. Even if the Lakers were going to get out of the first round against the Rockets, that they were just going to not have enough. And that's just what this is. You have to give them credit, what they gave the Thunder for, you know, two quarters and 4 minutes was all they had. And then you find yourself down 7, you find yourself down 12, you get down double digits. There is no coming back. There's no resurrection unless you have a Luka that can get you triple-double-like numbers. They don't have it, and so I don't think this series is going to go too long. I think the Lakers can get one in L.A. because of LeBron, yep, the way Austin Reeves is playing, but you know, you got a pretty good minutes from Rui Hachimura tonight, but it's only going so far, and it's not going a long time against the defending world champions.
1: Yeah, man. I mean, LeBron could get him so much, and I'm with you. I think one game, I don't think it's going to be a sweep. I think it'll be a gentleman's sweep. You know, just because, again, the Lakers are going to play with pride. LeBron is not, you know, some pushover. You know, Austin Reeves, he dropped 31 points, had 6 assists, had a little something to say to the officials after the game as well. Looked a little chippy there, but okay, right? There's only so much that you can do. I know that they're leaving it all out there on the court, but

0: when the Thunder start running and they start turning you over and they start getting transition buckets, it's just like that, that horse number 15 that wasn't 15, it was 19. They're off and running. They're off and running. And there ain't no catching them. It's just that simple. And that's what the Thunder did. 125-107. They now have a 2-0 series lead. Coming up next, we'll hear from Shai Gilgeous-Alexander. Plus, look ahead to tomorrow in the NBA. It's ESPN Radio.
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9: The Oklahoma City Thunder now have a 2-0 series lead versus the Lakers. I'm Q Myers in a game that just went final. The Thunder 125, the Lakers 107. SGA had 22 points. Chet Holmgren had 22 points. AJ Mitchell had 20 points, all for OKC, while Austin Reeves dropped in 31. LeBron James had 23 for LA, and the Lakers find themselves in an 0-2 series hole with Game 3 coming up Saturday in LA. Earlier in the evening, the Pistons, they took a 2-0 series lead versus the Cavs with a 107-97 victory. Cade Cunningham had 25 points and 10 assists in 42 minutes. Tobias Harris had 21 points of his own. On the Cleveland Cavaliers side of things, Donovan Mitchell, 31 points. James Harden was not the guy he needed to be. Only 10 points. He was 0 for 4 from 3-point land, 4 turnovers, only had 3 assists. Game 3 will go to Cleveland as the series shift, with Cleveland looking to find a way to pick up a victory. In the NFL, former 49ers free agent wide receiver Juwan Jennings and the Vikings reached agreement on a one-year $8 million deal with a chance to make up to $13 million per his agent Drew Rosenhaus. The Vikings, they lost Jalen Naylor this offseason when he signed a three-year $35 million deal with the Raiders. Now they replaced him with Juwan Jennings. In the NCAA tournament, will expand. The men's and women's tournament are expanding to 76 teams. The NCAA announced that on Thursday. It is the first time the men's tournament has expanded since 2011 and the first time the women's tournament has expanded since 2022. For more scores and analysis, check out ESPN.com and the all-new ESPN app. Coming up, more game night with home team Brandon Leak and me, Q Myers, here on ESPN Radio and the all-new ESPN app.
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11: Game 2 is over.
12: Oh,
11: OKC's in command of this series as a one seed against the number four seeded Lakers. And the Thunder are 8-0 all time when they've led 2-0 in a best of seven playoff series. Streamers cascade down at Paycom Center as Oklahoma City for the second time in this series wins by 18. 125-107 the final in this game.
9: Final call right there, courtesy of WWLS 98.1, the sports animal. OKC now has a commanding 2-0 series lead versus the Lakers after winning 125-107. 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We are presented by Progressive Insurance, and just a dominating performance by OKC down the stretch when they had to have it. The Lakers, they hung around, and finally OKC said, all right, enough of this. Let's go ahead and get on our horses and run away from these guys. And home team, that's exactly what they did.
12: They have no weaknesses. The Thunder have no weaknesses. Can they play from ahead? Yes. Can they play from behind? Yes. Can they rebound? Yes. Can they make threes? Yes. Can they get out in transition? Yes. Can they take defense and turn it into offense? Yes. Can they make their free throws? Yes. Do they have a superstar to closer? Yes. They have no weaknesses. So, in order to overcome that, you're going to need precision, execution, and a couple of guys to help out a 40-plus-year-old LeBron James. They didn't have it tonight, and that's why the Thunder up 2-0, and I think they're going to make this a very quick series.
9: Don't forget the NBA playoffs are on ESPN Radio. Catch postseason action on ESPN Radio on the ESPN app. That is presented by Gusto. Following the game, Shai Gilgeous-Alexander, who had 22 points, caught up with Cassidy Hubbard.
13: Shai, with the foul trouble disrupting your rhythm a bit, how did you manage that mentally, and what did you see out of your teammates that allowed them to take control of this game?
14: Yeah, that's supposed to get in the runs, ups and downs. It's not always going to go your way, and I know that. I don't expect it to go my way all the time. All I can do is play through it, play with effort, try to do the right things out there on the court, and hopefully it leads to W's. Thankfully, basketball is a team sport, and the team was able to hold on tonight. Built us a pretty good lead while I was out, but yeah, hats off to the guys.
13: And look, this team has a lot of strengths, but one of them is your depth. What did you see out of your bench, especially the performance from Jerry McCain?
14: Yeah, it's just a next man up mentality. Like we've gone through ups and downs all year with injuries, guys in and out of the lineup, doesn't faze us. Guys continue to play to their strengths, and we try to help each other out there. And then Jerry McCain was just big time tonight. Shot making all over the floor. Barely played the first series, and he's had huge minutes this series. Just speaks to his character and his work ethic.
13: This one was gritty. I mean, there was a lot of people unhappy throughout this game. A lot of talking throughout. You now take a 2-0 lead to L.A. What do you guys need to carry over from these two wins to take control more of this series?
14: We got to be the aggressor. I feel like they were playing with more force. Like, they were attacking harder in closeouts, like, making quicker decisions, playing with a better sense of urgency in the first half especially. As long as we take care of that, we should have our foot in the right direction.
12: And they do have their foot in the right direction, both feet. And they put both feet on the ground in the air. And, it's too bad, because we don't see Luka and LeBron and Austin Reeves being able to combat, which, that's what this part of the season is supposed to be. The very best teams giving us historic moments, giving us back and forth with superstars. And I don't even know if Luka would be enough to overcome the totality of the Thunder, but it clearly would not be as one-sided as it is going to be. And it's just too bad. It's good for the Thunder fans and, good for a team to have an opportunity to go back-to-back and be among the all-time greats. And that's where they're headed. But it's just too much. And yeah. I don't know. You can't outcoach this. There are not enough heroes on the bench for the Lakers. And LeBron James is now in his 40s, and he can't do it by himself anymore.
9: Well, let's see if the Lakers have any kind of answers. Here's J.J. Redick, their head coach, stepping to the podium.
15: Initial takeaway from you, anything that kind of stood out the most?
16: Well, I talked about it a little bit yesterday, them being +9 in the non-shade minutes. And then, in the second half, we just got blitzed, 32 to 14, seven turnovers. They shot 14 free throws during that stretch. So we'll look at lineups. We'll look at everything, try to figure out how we can be better in those minutes.
15: You said you expected Austin to have a bounce back. What did you see from him tonight?
16: I thought he did a good job, touching the paint, and, those touch shots were there tonight. Got some good looks from three. You know, just he played a solid game. Obviously, you know, he had five turnovers, but everybody on our team had turnovers. You can start seeing like some trends here, and we probably need to go back to the two keys we had against Houston, which is take care of the ball and box out, because you know they've it's not on high volume, but they've killed us in both games. Every time they've gotten an offensive rebound, they've scored.
17: JJ, you got a technical in the first half. Multiple players had really long, extended conversations with refs. What was sort of at the core of those frustrations tonight?
16: Yeah, I mean, I sarcastically said the other day they were the most disruptive team without fouling. I mean, they have a few guys that foul on every possession, and all the good defenses do. You know, SGA gets like a touch foul, I guess, on the drive. There was a stretch where four straight possessions, our guys got absolutely clobbered trying to make an entry pass to Jackson, and Jalen Williams is grabbing his jersey with both arms. That's a turn. Like, they're hard enough to play. They're hard enough to play. You've got to be able to just call it if they foul, and they do foul.
17: Along those lines, I mean, LeBron has, I think, taken five free throws here in two games. Have you seen him be like attacking and downhill, and are you surprised he hasn't been able to get to the line more?
16: Well, he gets clobbered on that one, you know, with Jalen Williams coming over trying to block the shot when he spun baseline on Dort. That was in that stretch as well. LeBron has the worst whistle of any star player I've ever seen. I mean, I've been with him 2 years now. You know, there's, again, the smaller guys, because they can be theatric, they typically draw more fouls, and the bigger players that are, you know, built like LeBron, it's hard for them. But he gets clobbered, and he got clobbered again tonight a bunch, and that's not like a new thing. That's not specific to this crew or, you know, this, this series. He gets fouled a lot that doesn't happen. I mean, guy gets hit on the head more than any player I've seen on drives, and it rarely gets called, so.
15: Do you think composure was a factor at all, or do you think because of the kind of the blatant things you're talking about, there's no other way to react than to point out?
16: Oh, no, but our guys were so good tonight, just staying together and poised. The emotion's part of basketball, and I think some of the reason they're, you know, officiated the way they are is because they don't show emotion, and that's a credit to them. I mean, they've really taken the emotion out of the game. They're super tight-knit. They don't complain to the officials, and they – you know, maybe they're the beneficiaries of that. I don't know.
18: JJ, yesterday you were talking about the non-SGA minutes, how you had to win those minutes or be even. First half you won them, and then he goes out with that fourth foul, 10:53 left in the third quarter, and then I think it was minus 18 for you guys with SGA not on the floor. I know the refs part of that, but what do you attribute that to?
16: I'm just letting you know how the game was officiated. We didn't lose because of the refs. That's never the case. You don't lose because of refs. You lose because the other team outplays you. Oklahoma City outplayed us.
19: They shot 13 free throws, I think, in that stretch I'm talking about.
16: And a lot of them were fouls. I mean, a lot of them were fouls. But again, we're not putting two on the ball in that stretch. And so we've just got to be better, and we'll look how we can be better on both ends.
12: You see mob movies, Q, and you see what $50,000 looks like. That's what $50,000 sounds like, because that's going to be his fines. criticizing the officials after they lost, go down two games to none. He did try to clean up at the end that you never lose because of officials, but he got his money's worth, and we'll see. I always want to know if that will ever be something you can wager on, you know, at the end of a game. Will the coach be criticizing the officials and be fined for it? I would like to know that, because J.J. Redick clearly was sitting on some things, talking about LeBron James getting hit upside the head and nothing being called. So they're frustrated, but they're undermanned, and they can't out-coach. They can't out-rah-rah. They can't deal with what's in front of them unless they have Luka Doncic. They don't have him, so they just have a few more games in their season.
20: LeBron James shot 316 free throws this year. 316, not counting the postseason. Come on, man. He's talking about the little guys in theatrics. Has he seen LeBron James and his theatrics? He is the whole damn theater.
21: In like the past two games.
20: No, he is an absolute theater. He is, I mean, he's Broadway. He's the movies. He's your school play. I mean, he is the theater of all theater. He is theatrics. Sometimes I think he's playing soccer. He's so theatrical. What are we talking about?
12: J.J. Redick is hurt, man. He's hurt. J.J. Redick is frustrated. He coached the best he could. He was right there in the game for almost three quarters and then got run out of the gym. He's frustrated. So he's got $50,000. The money goes to NBA charities. He's going to help somebody with his words tonight.
20: No, I mean, I'm good with that. I'm good with that. And look, I understand there's reasonable complaints. I think when he's talking about, you know, Jackson Hayes being held, he's not wrong. I get that. But if you tell me that the little guys are more theatrical than LeBron James, I gotta ring the bell on you. Because he might as well be Denzel Washington. He's so theatrical out there. Like, he is the actor of all actors. Did you hear that? That was a gunshot and LeBron just hit the ground. Like, that's what he does. Like, what are we talking about? The dude is like, and also, I mean, he's also a soccer player, right? I mean, all that flopping and everything. Come on, man. You can't tell me that. And you're talking about a guy who shot over 12,000 career free throws as well. He doesn't get calls. I'm not buying that. I understand some of the complaints. I think he's right. But that one, you can't get me on that one. I'm not falling for that banana in the tailpipe. You're not going to fall for the banana in the tailpipe. I'm not going to do that. It's game night here on ESPN Radio and the ESPN app. And oh, don't forget the ESPN app is home to WWE Backlash 2026 and every WWE Premium Live event. 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

0: 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The Thunder, they're up now 2-0. Home team, I don't think this is a big surprise by any stretch of the imagination, especially playing in OKC. You knew that they were going to come out and dominate. It was a bad matchup from the beginning for every reason that we know. The Lakers are not, you know, they're compromised. They don't have their star in Luka. They're not a good matchup with OKC. And even when they keep the game close, similar to game number one, at some stretch, all of a sudden they just take off. And game one, they lose by what, 18? Game two, basically the same thing, right? I mean, it's just what it is. They're about a 20-point better team than the Lakers are at this stage of the game.
1: The Lakers just can't do things they need to do.
0: Right.
1: They need to get out to leads early in the game. They were down 7-0 before you could even sit down and watch the game. So they need to win the early parts of quarters. They need to win the offensive rebounding situation. And they need to be able to close out quarters. And they just can't do it for four quarters. So it really is too bad. You know, we don't know how many more games, in my opinion. Well, you like him or you don't like him. LeBron James, his career is coming to an end, and you would like to see a player who's meant so much to any game, you know, be as impactful as he possibly could be. But his reign of terror of doing it by himself is over, and he just doesn't have the pieces to help him out in a situation like this.
0: No, he doesn't. I think he's got one more year left for sure. I don't think he'll go out like that. You know, with this series being the final series of his career, I couldn't see that. So I think he's got one more run left in him, and hopefully whatever team he's on, whether that's the Lakers or other, the players around them are fully healthy and give him an opportunity to go on a run. But all the weapons, all the players, all the talent, they all rest on the Oklahoma City side of things right now. And they're, for the most part, pretty healthy, and they're playing, clicking on all cylinders. 27 points in the first quarter, 30 points in the second quarter, 36 in the third quarter, and 32 in the fourth quarter. That's how you put a team away. That's who OKC is. That's why they're defending champs, and they're now up 2-0. So let's go back to OKC and hear from their head coach, Mark Daigneault.
2: Mark, we talked so much about the intentionality of being adaptable and how these games never look alike. What'd you make of the way your team just reacted to the circumstances of Shea being in foul trouble tonight?
3: Not only that, I just thought LA's physicality in the first half, I thought they were the aggressor, especially their offense against our defense. And so we had to kind of endure their punch in the first half. They obviously took a lead in the third. Shea had four. And so it's just kind of an unpredictable game, you know, and like I said, after game one, no two games are alike. So, we did a great job just staying present, winning the next battle in front of us, sticking together. We got contributions from everybody. It was great.
4: Mark, what did you see from AJ specifically in that stretch?
3: I mean, he was outstanding in the first half, you know, got, his scoring going, didn't make his threes, but, you know, made everything else pretty much in the first half, and great floor game. He gave us great tempo when Shea was getting denied and when Shea was off the floor, and just, you know, continued poise and confidence out of him in these big games.
4: And I have to ask, because it felt like the second half sort of dissolved into these teams versus the crew. I don't know. I mean, I won't ask you about the quality of the officiating, but what role did you seem to feel like the officiating played by the end of the game?
3: I mean, I always, my interactions with the officials are between me and them. You know, I had plenty to say to them, but I'm going to keep it there. And I thought our team did a really good job of staying present and just focusing on the next controllable. And we just played it possession by possession.
5: Yeah, Mark, you should talk about that group right after Shea gets, you know, goes to the bench, and after the flagrant, just the way they were able to grab control of the game.
3: Yeah, you know, it's just great confidence by the team and togetherness. We strung together stops, played with great pace off those stops. The guys stepped in and made confident plays up and down. You know, started with the group when Kaysen went in for him, the starting group plus Kaysen. And then every sub we rolled in there, you know, did the same thing and really built a nice lead. You know, I probably would have gone back to him in the third. I was planning on doing that in my head, but we played so well. I just kept riding it. It got him fresh, allowed him to play the whole fourth. It was a great team win.
5: And I feel like a lot of guys, young guys in Jerry McCain's role would be a little timid. He comes out there and there's no fear in anything, not scared to make a mistake. Just talk about his mentality in those type of situations.
3: Yeah, I mean, he's ironclad, you know, as we've talked about. You know, he goes in there, stays in character, stays aggressive. You know, he's going to shoot the next shot. He makes the right plays. He plays inside the team. He competes defensively. He's had good defensive possessions for us. And he was huge tonight. And you need that in a playoff series. You know, there's a lot of basketball. And you're going to need everybody. We trust everybody. He was big again tonight.
0: There's OKC's head coach, Mark Daigneault, talking about, well, everything that they've done, the guys that stepped up in a major way and helped them get a 2-0 series lead. And home team, I was just checking out a little video that our guy Malibu's Most Wanted sent over to me, you know, of the whole Lakers team. It looked like huddling around the officials after the game to share their frustrations. And I say that in air quotes. I can't say that I've seen that before, but there you go. So everybody signing up for the officials did it. They're the reason why.
1: You don't have a man anymore. LeBron used to be the man. When he was the man, he got the call. Now, Shea's the man.
0: Right.
1: I don't know if this generation has seen the movie Juice.
0: Yes.
1: At the end of the movie.
0: Q!
1: Final
0: Q!
1: Final line is, you got the juice now, man?
0: Yep.
1: Well, now Shea's got the juice now, man. And nobody wants to hear it. Look, you're going to be at a disadvantage when you are on the road anywhere in the NBA and the other team has a star player. Anybody can say what they want to. They can find whoever they want to. That's just the way it goes. You have to overcome those things. And I like what Daigneault said, you know, when he had some issues with the officials, how his team stayed in the moment.
0: Yep.
1: If you have a shot of all of the Lakers huddled around an official, your mind is not right.
0: Yep.
1: And LeBron knows that. And, you know, there are two theories. You can just play through it and say nothing, or you can complain and put a lot of pressure on the officials for game three in L.A. for them to make some of the calls when you want them to go your way. So you're not losing this because of officiating. You're losing this because you can't stay in the moment. You can't take leads. You can't hold leads. You can't come back. You can't beat them on the boards. You can't beat them in the fast-breaking transition game. And you can't close out quarters like Shea and the rest of that team. So you're outgunned, you're overmatched, and it's too bad. It would be better if the Lakers had more. They don't have more, so we just need to wait for the end to come quickly.
0: Five more free throws is what OKC shot than the Lakers.
1: Stop crying.
0: Five. That's it. And oh, by the way, Austin Reeves, who was leading the charge, was the guy that was pointing the fingers and talking the most to the officials. He shot more free throws than SGA did.
1: All right. Very well.
0: I'm just going to leave that there.
1: Very well.
0: Get
1: to L.A., lead by 9 or 10 in the first quarter, and you might have a shot.
0: There it is, right there. He's home team Brandon Leak. I'm Q Myers, Sports Center All Nights, coming up next here on ESPN Radio, the all-new ESPN app, SiriusXM, Channel 80.
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9: Toronto Maple Leafs will be giving their 2027 first round pick unprotected to the Philadelphia Flyers and their 2028 first round pick unprotected to the Boston Bruins. 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
9: Tank, this is what it is. 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
11: And look, if McKenna can help accelerate the rebuild, it keeps Matthews around, or you move on from Matthews and it brings in other pieces to reshape this roster and it helps you be more competitive for years to come, so be it. 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

0: SportsCenter all night. SGA and the Thunder look to continue their winning ways against the Lakers.
1: Out of control, throws it away. Caruso's got it. Stays in the open court. Look out below, Bobby. Rocks the baby with a two-hand dunk.
0: The Cavs and Pistons battle in the Motor City.
2: Curran lobs deep inside. It's off the right hand of Cunningham. Saved by Cunningham. There's Robinson back to Cunningham. Corner range three. And got it.
0: Stanley Cup playoff action continues on the ice between the Hurricanes and Flyers.
3: Back across, Svechnikov's got to go skate to stick. He goes low to high for Gauze to spare. Now send it across. They score!
0: Plus, all the best highlights from a Thursday in the majors.
4: Painter delivers, and it swung on a drive to left field and well. Going back is Mars. The dad strength is there. It's gone.
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5: 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Stanley Cup playoffs roll on. Plenty of action on the diamond. Rookie mini camps in the NFL and March Madness expansion is official. But we'll start in the association out west, Lakers Thunder. Lakers looking for some life in this one after falling by almost 20 points in Tuesday's Game 1. Where LA's 90 points that night were its fewest in a playoff game since 2021. The Thunder became the first defending champ to start the playoffs 5-0 since the 2017 Cavaliers. Lakers came in tonight a 15.5-point underdog, according to DraftKings Sportsbook. For LeBron James, that matches the largest of his career. James got the help he needed early to keep pace with the number one overall seed Thunder. The Lakers would enter the locker room at halftime with a 1-point lead, and got off to a fast start in the third.
6: All right, here's Reeves. Top of the key. He's been a different guy tonight. Three-pointer by Austin. Good
7: wow.
6: Again.
7: Boy, I guess he's back. Austin's got to keep shooting it, though. He's back in rhythm.
6: 69-64, Lakers 5-5.
5: 7-10 ESPN LA. Austin Reeves returned to form after a rough game one, finishing with 31 points, 2 rebounds, 6 assists, becoming the first Lakers player to score 30 points in a game this postseason. James finished with 23 points of his own to go with 6 assists. Oklahoma City turned it on later in the third quarter, though, stringing together a run that stretched its lead.
8: Reeves behind the play. It's 5-on-4. Taysom to the trailing Holmgren. DJ will open. And the right three-pointer. Count it. Cha-ching, get Thunder money behind. He's fouled. An and one coming. Oh, baby. You got to love it. Thunder by 10. Jay will with an and one off a tray. In transition. Russo cross-court right wing to Wallace. Feeds near mid-court to Shea. Slicing left. Steps back, fires. He wants three straight away. Give it to him. Cha-ching, a Thunder money ball. Lakers don't call a timeout. They're down 16 now as the reigning MVP has his say. And 20 tonight in 25 minutes.
5: Shea Gilgeous-Alexander was one of three Thunder players to score more than 20 points, finishing with 22. Tied with Chet Holmgren for a team high. And the Thunder run away with it in the end to seal the victory, 125-107, and take a 2-0 lead in the series. For the Thunder, it's their 7th straight home playoff win, second longest streak since moving to Oklahoma City in the 08-09 season. SGA shared his thoughts on tonight's win after the game.
9: Shay, with the foul trouble disrupting your rhythm a bit, how did you manage that mentally, and what did you see out of your teammates that allowed them to take control of this game?
10: That's supposed to be a game of runs, ups and downs. It's not always going to go your way, and I know that. I don't expect it to go my way all the time. All I can do is play through it, play with effort, try to do the right things out there on the court, and hopefully at least the W's. Thankfully, basketball's a team sport, and the team was able to hold on tonight. Built us a pretty good lead while I was out, but yeah, hats off to the guys.
9: I mean, look, this team has a lot of strengths, but one of them is your depth. What did you see out of your bench, especially the performance from Jared McCain?
10: Yeah, it's just a next man up mentality. Like we've gone through ups and downs all year with injuries, guys in and out the lineup, doesn't faze us. Guys continue to play to their strengths, and we try to help each other out there. And then Jared McCain was just big time tonight, shot making all over the floor. Barely played the first series, and he's had huge minutes this series. Just speaks to his character and his work ethic.
9: This one was gritty. I mean, there was a lot of people unhappy throughout this game, a lot of talking throughout. You now take a 2-0 lead to LA. What do you guys need to carry over from these two wins to take control more of this series?
10: We got to be the aggressor. I feel like they were playing with more force. Like, they were attacking harder in closeouts, like making quicker decisions, playing with a better sense of urgency in the first half especially. As long as we take care of that, we should have our foot in the right direction.
5: Teams to take a 2-0 series lead in a best-of-seven win the series 92% of the time. Thunder head coach Mark Daigneault after going up 2-0.
11: LA's physicality in the first half, I thought they were the aggressor, especially their offense against our defense. And so we had to kind of endure their punch in the first half. They obviously took a lead in the third. Shea had four. And so it's just kind of an unpredictable game. You know, and like I said, after game one, no two games are alike. So we did a great job of just staying present, winning the next battle in front of us, sticking together. We got contributions from everybody. It was great.
5: Tough night for the Lakers, who lost by 18 despite shooting exactly 50% from the field. For the Lakers, 20 turnovers, the fourth game this postseason with 20 or more. No other team has more than two such games. LeBron James on the lack of execution, particularly in the second half.
12: We had opportunities. I think offensively we had some really good looks. Some of them haven't went down to the paint. Yeah, we've had some turnovers, but I don't think... today it wasn't that many where it was like careless turnovers. You know, someone is being aggressive and be okay with that.
5: Head coach J.J. Redick with the media after the game as well.
13: Well, you know, I talked about it a little bit yesterday, them being plus nine in the non-Shea minutes, and then, you know, that in the second half, we just got blitzed, you know, 32-14, seven turnovers. They shot 14 free throws during that stretch. So we got to, you know, we'll look at lineups, we'll look at everything, try to figure out how we can be better in those minutes.
5: Game three getting underway at Crypto.com Arena in Los Angeles on Saturday. 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In the East, it was the Pistons hosting the Cavaliers, heard right here on ESPN Radio. Detroit came in with a 1-0 lead or 1-0 lead in the series after Tuesday night's win, its first time leading a playoff series since 2008. The story there was Cade Cunningham and Tobias Harris for the Pistons, and it was turnovers for the Cavs, notably James Harden, that did them in. Detroit closed tonight as a 3.5-point favorite, according to DraftKings Sportsbook, and jumped out to an early lead.
2: Guarded there by Mobley. Durant lobs deep inside. It's off the right hand of Cunningham. Saved by Cunningham. Just Robinson back to Cunningham. Corner right three. And got it. It rattled out and dropped in. He got the home bounce.
5: Cunningham finished with a team-high 25 points, added 4 rebounds and 10 assists. That's now 20 points in all 15 career playoff games for him. Detroit had 4 players score in double digits. Tobias Harris was, again, one of them.
2: 41-34 Pistons. Harris comes out to catch against Wade here, wing left. ISO drives him to the rack. Reverse layup, spins home. I don't know how he did it. Harris got it to go through contact.
5: Harris finished with 21 points and added 7 rebounds. The Pistons carried an 11-point lead into halftime, but Cleveland overcame the slow start and roared back in the second half, largely due to Donovan Mitchell's performance.
2: Allen to his left with a chest pass from Mobley. Dribble handoff to Mitchell, same side. Mitchell drives Harris down the left side of the lane. Goes uphill, Harden saves it. Pass fake, driving kick to Mitchell. Corner right three, bang, got it.
5: Mitchell finished with a game-high 31 points, his 15th 30-point playoff game with the Cavaliers. That's the second most in franchise history behind LeBron James. Not much help from James Harden, who finished with just 10 points to go with 4 turnovers. That's his 30th career playoff game now with more turnovers than field goals made. The game really got interesting, though, in the fourth quarter when Cleveland took its first lead.
2: Rebound Cavaliers. Schroeder to the right wing. Pocket pass into Mobley. Dunks for the lead. Mobley dunks it home, and Cleveland's come all the way back from down 14. It is 81-79.
5: That lead wasn't safe for long. Detroit tied it on the ensuing possession with a Harris turnaround jumper. Cunningham and Harris continued finding the net, and it's what Detroit needed late in the game.
2: Cunningham on the left. Step back three for Cunningham. Good! Cunningham with 23 down the stretch here, trying to bring it home. It's 101-92. Jenkins will advance it across half court. Cleveland will concede. 5 seconds left. Final score here in Detroit. Pistons 107, Cavaliers 97. A 2-0 lead for the one seed in the East.
5: Pistons secure their fifth straight playoff win, the longest streak since 2008. For Cunningham, he has led or co-led the Pistons in scoring in 14 straight playoff games. He extends the longest streak in franchise history, and he shared his thoughts after the game as well.
9: Okay, the Cavs were not going to go out easy in this one. They battled back and took the lead early in the fourth quarter. How did you guys regain composure?
10: We never lost composure. We just stayed poised, stuck to our principles, stuck to our system, and just turned up the energy a little bit.
9: You had 12 of your 25 in the fourth quarter. What do you enjoy about these gotta have it moments in the playoffs?
10: I mean, I just enjoy my team. I want my season to end. I enjoy winning. Just trying to make the best play. I had a lot of turnovers. A lot of things I clean up on. So I'm excited to get to the film session and get better. Team to beat at home, so we're gonna have to come in with a high level focus and competitive spirit, and we can get the job done.
5: Pistons head coach JB Bickerstaff on pulling away at the end to secure the victory.
14: We just settled in. I think as that was happening, they started to pick up their pressure a little bit more. We got a little sped up, but we found our resolve. Got back to who we are. And talking about that, it's like moment to moment, right? Like, don't hang on to things that have happened in the past and don't look in the future. Just make the right play right now. And I thought our guys did that down the stretch.
5: For the Cavaliers, they fall to 0-5 on the road this postseason. Sixth straight road playoff loss dating back to last season. Head coach Kenny Atkinson on how to avoid these slow starts.
15: We just got to keep looking at it. There's lineups, there's tactics, there's, even more aggressive, defensive tactics, pushing the pace earlier in the game, maybe running less sets, although we don't run a ton of sets. So, but something I think, how these things go, everything's on the table, everything. We got to look at it all.
5: The Cavaliers are 3-8 when trailing in a best of seven series. Game 3 of this series set to tip off from Cleveland on Saturday at 3 p.m. Eastern Time. Reminder, you can catch all the NBA playoff games on ESPN Radio. SportsCenter all night over on the ice. Hurricanes, Flyers, Eastern Conference semifinal Game 3. Carolina needed a rally in Game 1 after trailing 2-0 early. Their first time trailing since April 7th. They found a way to get it done in overtime. The Hurricanes enter tonight one of two unbeaten teams this postseason. The Avalanche are also 6-0. It's the first time in franchise history they've won six straight games to begin a playoff run. For the Flyers, they trail 2-0 in a best-of-seven series for the first time since 2016. Tonight in Philly, it was tough to slow down the Hurricanes, who carried a 2-1 lead into the third period.
3: Back across Svechnikov. He's got to go skate to stick. He goes low to high for Gostisbehere. Now send it across. They score! It's a power play goal! Andrei Svechnikov! It's the second power play goal of the game, and the Canes have a 3-1 lead here in the third.
5: 99.9 The Fan. Svechnikov's first goal this postseason. He entered with the most shots on goal of anyone without a goal this postseason.
3: And the horn goes, and the Carolina Hurricanes are one win away from advancing to their fourth Eastern Conference final appearance in 8 years.
5: Carolina defeats Philly 4-1 to take a 3-0 series lead, one win away from a sweep. For the Hurricanes, they're the fourth team all-time to start 7-0 while allowing fewer than 10 goals combined. Seven straight wins for Carolina ties the longest streak in franchise postseason history. Teams to lead a best-of-seven series, 3-0, have gone on to win 98% of the time. The Flyers, though, happen to be one of four teams to come back from a 3-0 deficit. Game 4 in Philadelphia on Saturday, puck drops at 6 p.m. Eastern Time. Looking ahead to Friday, Stanley Cup playoffs continue. Canadiens Sabres Game 2 second round after a regular season series with four tightly contested games and two wins apiece. It was the Sabres taking Game 1, 4-2 in Buffalo. For the Sabres, it's their first playoff game after the first round since 2007. Their first win beyond the opening round of the playoffs since the 07 conference finals. For the Canadiens, They lost 8 of their last 9 best of 7 series in which they trailed 1-0. The puck drops in this one at KeyBank Center at 7 p.m. Eastern Time. Also on the ice on Friday, Golden Knights Ducks in Anaheim, game 3, second round action in the West. Ducks with a 3-1 win on Wednesday night to even the series 1-1 behind a strong goaltending performance. The Golden Knights have lost game 2 in each of their last 4 best of 7 series, the longest losing streak in franchise history. Anaheim seems to be gaining steam as their run progresses. Start time here, 9:30 p.m. Eastern Time. Switching gears quickly to baseball, Reds-Cubs at Wrigley Thursday. Cubs looking to sweep the series following a 15-3 run with 11 straight wins at home. Michael Conforto got the scoring started for Chicago.
16: He hits a high fly ball, deep right field. That goes down. That ball's got a chance. Gone! Michael Conforto. Cubs lead 1-0.
17: And he hits one today.
5: Cincinnati managed to put 3 runs on the board, but Chicago too much in the end.
16: Let's see if it was a strike or not. We're watching the video right now, and it was a strike. And the Cubs sweep the series. It's all over. Cubs win the ball game by a score of 8-3.
5: That from Cubs Radio Network. The Cubs have won their last 9 overall, last 15 at home, second longest win streak at Wrigley Field. The longest since 1935. For the Reds, they've lost 7 straight games, one shy of tying the longest losing streak since 2024. Plenty more from the ballpark. That's next. SportsCenter All Night continues. It's ESPN Radio.
0: 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Up 2-0 over the 76ers. We head to Philadelphia for game 3. How will the Sixers respond? 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
5: 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SportsCenter All Night, I'm Chris Burnett. A trip around the diamond and we'll start in New York. Yankees hosting the Rangers. Yankees' Ryan Weathers was scheduled to get the start for New York, but a late scratch due to a viral infection, expected to rejoin the rotation after the weekend. Paul Blackburn stepped in on short notice. The Rangers were trying to

0: Manager Aaron Boone on Dominguez and the injury after the game.
1: The concussion testing so far is negative, so that's good. We'll obviously continue to monitor that. He's got a low-grade Meyer AC sprain of his left shoulder, so that'll put him on the IL, and that could be a few weeks. So we'll just but that's what we're dealing with right now.
0: Rangers suffer their eighth straight series loss at Yankee Stadium. Last series win there in 2017. Moving over to Rays Red Sox. Sox entered this one having gone 6-4 under interim manager Chad Tracy after going just 10-17 under Alex Cora, who was fired April 25th. The Rays are an MLB best 19-5 since April 10th, 16-2 against American League teams this season. Sitting just behind the Yankees in second place in the AL East, Chandler Simpson in the sixth for Tampa.
2: 1-0 on Simpson hitting for Nick Fortes. The pitch. Swinging a hard hit ball toward the middle and threw into center field. A base hit. Caminero scores. DeLuca right behind him. The throw home lead and goes to the backstop. The Rays get a two-run single from Chandler Simpson off the bench. They're back in front. It's 5-3 in the sixth.
0: 620 WDAE for Simpson. He went 2-for-2 with 3 RBI. That's a career high. 41 singles so far this season. That's the most in Major League Baseball. Then, later in the ninth.
3: Caminero waiting on a 2-1.
2: He swings and launches one. Deep center field. Way up in the air. Headed for the bleachers. It's a line drive. Two-run homer for Junior Caminero. The Rays bust it open. It's 8-4. And what a shot by Junior.
0: For Caminero, he went 2-for-4 with a home run. 2 RBI. And his home run was 114 miles per hour in the top of the ninth. That's the second hardest home run of his career. The Rays with a big win over Boston, 8-4. Seventh straight win, longest win streak this season. And they've now won 13 of their last 14 games. Tampa is an MLB best 20-5 since April 10th, including 15-1 against AL teams over that span. For the Red Sox, this snapped their three-game win streak. That was tied for the longest win streak this season. Athletics-Phillies. Phillies 8-1 under Don Mattingly, second-best record in baseball since firing Rob Thompson April 28th. Might have entered as possibly the hottest team in the National League right now. The Athletics had other plans at the plate, though.
4: Right-hander looks in as the 0-2 pitch. Painter delivers, and it's swung on a drive to left field. And well, going back is Mars. The dead strength is there. It's gone. A two-run homer for Langoliers. It's 2-0 A's.
5: And the 1-2. Driven to left field. That's hanging the line, and Wilson has homered. Well, the Boo Birds are out here in Philadelphia. It's a 7-0 game. Wilson extends his hitting streak to 11 games, Johnny, and gets his third home run of the season.
0: Talk 650 KSTE, the Athletics with a big win here, 12-1. 12 runs ties their most in a game this season. Orioles, Marlins. Marlins, four straight losses, all at home. The Orioles with a win would be the second series sweep of the season for them. Miami led 3-2 in the sixth. Then what might be the play of the game to keep it that way?
6: 1-2, hammered. High in the air, left center field. Marcy working back to the warning track and the wall. Marcy leaps, and he made the catch! Jacob Marcy goes airborne and takes a double away from Basayo. High on that wall in left center, and that's out number one.
7: That is the best catch of the year.
0: Marlins go on to win 4-3 to snap that streak of four straight losses at home. Guardians Royals, Kansas City hoping to wrap up this four-game set with a series win. That wasn't supposed to be the case today for the Guardians, top of the seventh.
8: The 2-0 pitch.
5: Swung on, hit high, hit deep to right. It's got a chance. Gone to the Royals bullpen. A towering three-run home run to right by Bone Naylor.
0: Cleveland wins it 8-2. Pirates, Diamondbacks. Pirates win this one 4-2. Twins, Nationals. Nationals get the win 6-5 for the Nationals, also their first home series win of the season. We get back to NBA playoff action when we return. SportsCenter All Night continues. It's ESPN Radio.
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1: The Oklahoma City Thunder defeated the Los Angeles Lakers 125-107 Thursday night to grab a 2-0 lead in the series before heading to L.A. for Game 3. The Detroit Pistons overcame a late push from the Cleveland Cavaliers to win Game 2 107-97 and secure a 2-0 lead in the Eastern Conference semifinals. And the Carolina Hurricanes scored in every period tonight to defeat the Philadelphia Flyers 4-1 for a 3-0 series lead of their own, one win away from a series sweep.
2: Game two is over. OKC's in command of this series as a one seed against the number four seeded Lakers. And the Thunder are 8-0 all time when they've led 2-0 in a best of seven playoff series. Streamers cascade down at Paycom Center as Oklahoma City for the second time in this series wins by 18, 125-107 the final in this game.
1: SportsCenter All Night, ESPN Radio. That was WWLS 98.1, the sports animal. You can hear us also on the all-new ESPN app and SiriusXM Channel 80. I'm Chris Burnett. Thunder defeat the Lakers 125-107 to jump out to a 2-0 series lead. Teams to take a 2-0 series lead in a best-of-seven win the series 92% of the time. Shea Gilgeous-Alexander was one of three Thunder players to score more than 20 points, finishing with 22. He felt the physicality involved in the game tonight was a good fit for it.
3: Yeah, absolutely. It just makes the game more fun. Like, certain things get let go that usually don't. And it's just basketball at the end of the day. It's just like this time of year is just purest form of the sport and of the game. And I definitely am. I love this form of it for sure.
1: Head coach Mark Daigneault on his performance the last two games.
4: How he's responding is how he always responds, which is nothing bothers the guy. He's pretty unflappable. And he understands the nature of these series. You know, quality opponents that are capable of executing a lot of different things. He's the centerpiece of game plans. You know, they're doubling him about as aggressively as we've seen, and as consistently as we've seen. And he just continues to find a blend of his aggression, getting off early and empowering his teammates, and the way that he's played, even in game one with the way that he's moving it out of there, that has some effect on their ability to go out there and play the way they did when he was in foul trouble. You know, he deserves some credit for that with the way that he's empowered the group despite his gravity, you know, as a MVP caliber player. So, that's how I'd grade him out.
1: The Thunder improved to 6-0 this postseason. That matches the 2014 Heat and the 2004 Spurs for third best start by a defending champ over the last 30 seasons. For the Lakers, LeBron James finished with 23 points. That's his 148th consecutive playoff game scoring in double figures. That breaks a tie with Karl Malone for the fourth longest streak in NBA postseason history. Lakers head coach J.J. Redick offered his thoughts on if composure played into the performance of his team tonight.
5: Oh, no, but our guys were so good tonight, just staying together and poised. The emotion's part of basketball. And I think some of the reason they're officiated the way they are is because they don't show emotion. And that's a credit to them. I mean, they've really taken the emotion out of the game. They're super tight-knit. They don't complain to the officials. And maybe they're the beneficiaries of that. I don't know.
1: The Lakers are 2-21 in a best-of-seven series when trailing 2-0. Their last win, 2004 in the conference semifinal against the Spurs. Tip-off for Game 3 set for Saturday, 8:30 p.m. Eastern Time on ABC and right here on ESPN Radio. Back to the East.
6: Pass pass to Harris. Harris block right. Harris against Strus. Bump, bump, turn, shoots. Got it, 21 for Tobias Harris. And that's a moment for him as well.
1: Pistons hold on in the end to beat the Cavaliers 107-97. Detroit takes a 2-0 series lead. Cade Cunningham finished with a team-high 25 points. The Pistons had four players score in double digits tonight. Donovan Mitchell had a game-high 31 points for Cleveland, but it wasn't enough in the end. You heard the game here on ESPN Radio. Sean Kelly and Corey Alexander had the call for us. Sean?
7: Thank you, Chris. The Pistons, the one seed in the East, up 2-0 now over the Cleveland Cavaliers. Final count tonight, 107-97. They were pushed by the Cavaliers. Cleveland had 32 in the third quarter, actually grabbed a lead after being down 14 at one point. It was 83-81 in favor of Cleveland, but it was Detroit as a team closing out game number two.
8: Well, and Detroit's defense, stellar once again. Another game where they continued to turn them over. So when you think about what they were able to do in this one, it was really a team effort. Kay Cunningham leading the way, but did the majority of his scoring late in the fourth quarter. And then you talk about Tobias Harris stepping up. Another 20-point performance for him, making big shots down the stretch.
7: Yeah, seven in a row now for Harris with 20-plus, 21 points for him. Cunningham finished with 25. Jenkins, though, Danis Jenkins, 11 points in the first half, 14 in all. And Asar Thompson, even with foul trouble, had an impact once again defensively for this Detroit ball club.
8: Asar Thompson continues to impress, not only with his athleticism, but his defensive mentality and his mindset. He makes plays. He covers up so much ground and so many mistakes for his teammates because he can do things on a basketball court that the average NBA player can't do, not just the average man. So he has become such an impactful player on the defensive end, and he's starting to chip in offensively. He's doing well now in that dunker spot and finishing around the rim.
7: Okay, on the losing side, Cleveland got 31 from Donovan Mitchell on 11 of 24 shooting, but only 10 points from Harden. He was 3 for 13. His last six games now, 30 turnovers, 30 field goals for James Harden, the vet here. Cleveland goes back home for game three on Saturday, and what are they thinking about now over the next 48 hours?
8: They're thinking about being happy to be back home where they haven't lost a game this postseason and how their crowd is going to implore them to a great effort against the number one seed Detroit Pistons, the rival Detroit Pistons, which have struggled in that building in the playoff history.
7: 92% of the time, the team that goes up 2-0 in a best of seven in the NBA goes on to win the series. It's a hard number to overcome. Cavaliers, though, again, at home on Saturday, looking to now take serve on the home floor and make it 2-1. Should be very interesting. Detroit here has won five straight postseason games for the first time since 2008. And that, of course, was a clinching Game 7 win in there against Orlando. And now they hold serve at home with a 2-0 series lead. Final score again, 107-97. Detroit defeats Cleveland. For Corey Alexander, I'm Sean Kelly, right here on your home for the NBA, ESPN Radio, and the ESPN app. Now let's go back to Chris Burnett in the studio.
1: Thanks, Sean. The Pistons hold a 2-0 series lead over the Cavs, and Game 3 from Cleveland will tip off Saturday afternoon at 3 p.m. Eastern Time. SportsCenter All Night, ESPN Radio. Looking ahead to Friday night, a pair of Game 3s. Knicks 76ers in the East. Game 2 was a back-and-forth affair with the score close late in the game.
9: Kick it to Hart, Mark Warner 3. It's good. Josh Hart needed that one, and he's tied the game at 99 with 6:20 remaining.
10: Most importantly, just staying poised, staying composed.
9: Brunson top of the key, crossover on Barlow. They got the matchup again to the foul line. Spins, fadeaway jumper. He buried it. Jalen Brunson with two clutch jumpers.
11: I apologize to you, Dominic Barlow, but you are in the Jalen Brunson cookbook. He is going after that young man on every possession, and he is unable to contain number 11.
9: Bridges, foul line, step back, 24. Got it! Mikal Bridges, a step-back jumper over Oubre, and the Knicks on a 9-0 run have a 6-point lead.
12: It's a great game for us, a game that I think we needed, and these are the games that help us grow for us to find a way to win tonight. It speaks volumes about everyone in that locker room.
9: And with a 108-102 victory, the Knicks have taken Game 2 and a 2-0 lead in the Eastern Conference semifinals.
13: I was really impressed with the Knicks, and that is a championship-caliber win.
1: Knicks grabbed their fifth straight win, their longest playoff win streak since 1999. Evan Cohen with more on New York on ESPN Radio's Unsportsmanlike.
13: Embiid being out is like okay, Sixers have nothing to lose kind of thing. Do the Knicks take them for granted? Like, oh, we'll be fine. Then Mitchell Robinson's out. Like, we're good to go. And the Knicks never acted that way. And I was just really impressed. I just thought the ability to hold Philly to 12 points in that fourth quarter and just kind of do your job late in this game, Smalls, I was really impressed with the Knicks, and that is a championship caliber win last night. Win the games you're supposed to win and never lose a game like that. And I understand that you could say, well, of course they won and beat out. Yeah, but it was kind of one of these games. It was back and forth, all the lead changes.
14: 25.
13: Philly tried things with Dominic Barlow playing center and switching on to Brunson, and give Jalen Brunson all the credit in the world. Hit big shot after big shot over Barlow. He does what you're supposed to do as a shooter. Arc. I just was really impressed with the Knicks last night.
1: Hard not to be. The 76ers, though, now head home to Philly down 2-0 in the series. They're 0-15 in a best-of-7 when trailing 2-0. Big question, as Evan mentioned, though, is the status of Joel Embiid, who did not play Wednesday with hip soreness and the ankle sprain. Arshan Sharania earlier on Embiid's status for Friday.
15: Joel Embiid is uncertain for game 3 on Friday night back in Philadelphia. He not only has an ankle sprain, he has hip soreness as well. And both of those injuries, he was trying to get around the clock treatment on to be able to play in game 2. And he just could not get either of them situated. He sat out game 2. Obviously Philly played a much more competitive game, but overall the Sixers are 1-3 without him in the lineup in the playoffs. They're 3-2 with him. And it is still very much touch and go on whether he'll be able to get healthy enough to play in game 3. He is officially listed as questionable.
1: So all eyes will be on Embiid status. The Knicks, though, dealing with injuries of their own. OG Anunoby went down late in game 2 with what's being called a right hamstring strain. Ian Begley, SNY NBA reporter, with what he's hearing on OG.
16: The Knicks, again, dodging a significant injury here with Anunoby, and I'm told that there is optimism in the locker room that Anunoby will be playing in Philadelphia, game 3 in Philadelphia Friday, game 4 in Philadelphia Sunday. There's optimism that he'll be back within those games. And so breathing a sigh of relief, I'm sure the Knicks are, because you really can't overstate how important Anunoby's been to this team in the postseason.
1: Game 3 of this series gets underway Friday. Tune in at 6:30 p.m. Eastern Time on ESPN Radio and the ESPN app. SportsCenter All Night. Spurs-Timberwolves Game 3 also coming up on Friday. San Antonio able to even the series on Wednesday at one game apiece. The 133-95 victory was the third largest win in franchise playoff history. For Minnesota, splitting the series was key as it shifts to home court advantage in Minneapolis. Kendrick Perkins with his thoughts on the environment in Target Center on First Take.
17: No one brought up home court advantage. No one brought up what it feels like in role players playing better at home. I said this a few days ago. San Antonio was in a must-win situation. They was going to come out with a certain level of desperation and tenacity and come out with an edge. But at the end of the day, you hadn't in Minnesota. Did you hear Anthony Edwards' post-game interview? He said he expect the crowd to be rowdy and loud. They going to be drunk. It's going to be rocking. This was his comments. So what he's saying is, we're coming home. The series is tied 1-1. This is a dangerous place to play in. This is Anthony Edwards in the Minnesota Timberwolves. I'm not saying this may not go 6 or 7 games. I'm not saying that. But if I'm Minnesota, I got on that plane last night real comfortable.
1: Perk said it, but Anthony Edwards, a focus here. He had just 12 points off the bench in game 2, is looking to return to form in game 3. This is a must win, according to Stephen A. Smith.
18: You're not feeling comfortable after an ass whipping. You're feeling urgency, because what you don't want to happen is for San Antonio to get game 3. You see what I'm saying? Even if you split, you're almost better off losing game 4 than you are losing game 3. You lose game 3, San Antonio has the momentum and they push you on the verge of being on the brink. That's problematic. You don't want to be in that situation with Minnesota after you just won game 1 and then all of a sudden you get smacked around 2 consecutive games. That's not, the back and forth was one thing, but to get smacked around back-to-back games, I don't think that would bode well for Minnesota.
1: Tip off for game 3 in Minneapolis Friday night, 9:30 p.m. Eastern Time, SportsCenter All Night, ESPN Radio. Quickly on NFL, Aaron Rodgers now expected to visit the Pittsburgh Steelers this weekend and is eyeing a return in 2026. Rodgers, who will turn 43 years old during the 26 season, acclimated well to the Steelers last year. The four-time MVP went 10-6 in 16 starts, completed 65% of his passes with 24 touchdowns. ESPN NFL analyst Jason McCourty earlier on SportsCenter.
14: Right now, bringing Aaron Rodgers back into that quarterback realm, I think it's the best thing for the organization, and it's the best thing for the young quarterbacks they have in that room. Will Howard, who's coming in into year two, and then Drew Aller, who they drafted this season. Those guys I don't think are going to be ready to play right away. Bring a guy back like Rodgers, allow him to give them another crack at it. Those guys get to see how he'll communicate with Mike McCarthy and Aaron Rodgers, a Hall of Fame quarterback. And they get a chance to just sit down and learn from him. And I think that's going to go a long way for this football team. They've also had some upgrades. So let's see what Rodgers can do with a little bit of a better talent around him.
1: Rodgers could be the first Steelers quarterback to start consecutive season openers since Ben Roethlisberger started 11 straight from 2011 to 2021. March Madness expansion is official. More when we continue. SportsCenter All Night, it's ESPN Radio.
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1: In Detroit, Cade Cunningham drains a three to give the Pistons the victory over the Cavaliers. 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
3: Cunningham on the left. Step back three for Cunningham. Good! Woo-hoo! Cunningham with 23 down the stretch here. Trying to bring it home. It's 101-92.
0: Number 4.
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4: 1-2, hammered. High in the air, left center field. Marcy working back to the warning track and the wall. Marcy leaps, and he made the catch. Jacob Marcy goes airborne and takes a double away from Bisaio. High on that wall in left center, and that's out number one.
5: That is the best catch of the year.
0: Number 3.
1: Jalen Williams sends the Thunder crowd into a frenzy with his three-pointer. Here's the call on WWLS 98.1, the sports animal.
6: Reed behind the play. It's 5-on-4. Taysom to the trailing Holmgren. DJ will open. And the left three-pointer. Count it. Cha-ching, Thunder money behind. He's fouled. And one coming. Oh, baby. You gotta love it. Thunder by 10. Jay Will with an and-one off a tray. In transition.
0: Number 2.
1: A two-run blast from Junior Caminero silences the Fenway faithful. 620 WDAE with the call.
7: Caminero waiting on a 2-1.
8: He swings and launches one. Deep center field. Way up in the air. Headed for the bleachers. It's a line drive. Two-run homer for Junior Caminero. The Rays busted open. It's 8-4. And what a shot by Junior.
0: Number 1.
1: And finally, the Hurricanes storm into Philly to take a commanding series lead, 99.9 The Fan.
9: Back across Svechnikov. He's got to go skate to stick. He goes low to high for Gostisbehere. Now send it across. They score! It's a power play goal! Andrei Svechnikov! It's the second power play goal of the game, and the Canes have a 3-1 lead here in the third.
1: 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Late finish in San Diego for Cardinals-Padres. First matchup for these two this season. The Cardinals have won 7 of their last 9 games. The Padres have lost 5 of their last 8 games after a strong start this year. We jump ahead to the 7th inning with Mason Wynn at the plate.
10: Here's his pitch. And Wynn goes down the right field line. This has a chance to drop as Castellanos lets it go. It goes by him. Walker's going to score. Mason Wynn goes to second. He's going to go around and he's going to try and go to third. And Mason Wynn is going to go in with an RBI triple. And the Cardinals are on top.
1: Cardinals Radio Network. Cardinals steal the win here 2-1 in San Diego. They've now won 8 of their last 10 games. It's their first time winning 8 or more games in a 10-game span since June of last season, when they also went 8-2. For the Padres, they've now lost 6 of their last 9 games after starting the season 19-9. SportsCenter All Night, ESPN Radio, I'm Chris Burnett. Moving over to the WNBA, set to open its 2026 season on Friday with a trio of games. The league will be celebrating its 30th anniversary this year. There are 4 teams with 7-1 or shorter odds to win the title, according to DraftKings Sportsbook. Leading the way is the Liberty at plus 220, the Aces right behind at plus 390, the Fever at plus 450, and the Dream at plus 650. Sun Liberty get things started at 7:30 p.m. Eastern Time. The Liberty, though, will have to do it without star Sabrina Ionescu. ESPN WNBA analyst Chinea Gumake on Ionescu's absence.
11: Yeah, this is a big blow for the New York Liberty, but I do think that getting Satu Sabally is actually going to help them in this time frame because Brianna Stewart, Satu, they all can bring the ball up, they all can dribble, but they will need their point guard. She's someone who has paced the WNBA and made threes the last 5 or so years, and so getting Sabrina back healthy will be important, but take your time. It's still just the beginning of the season.
1: ESPN Analytics gives the Liberty an 85% chance to start the season 1-0 against the Connecticut Sun. SportsCenter All Night, ESPN Radio. Expansion is happening. The NCAA men's and women's basketball tournaments are expanding from 68 to 76 teams, starting with the 2027 tournaments. The move will mark a significant shift in one of the hallmark American sporting events. The expansion of the men's tournament would be the biggest since it moved to 64 teams in 1985. Texas Athletic Director Chris Del Conte weighed in with his thoughts last week on ESPN Radio's Amber and Ian when the vote was imminent.
5: There's so many more teams in Division I basketball today, and you're trying to figure out a way to maximize the playoff opportunity. In college basketball, it's not there. And they talk about the expansion of college football. Both equations, you look at the number of participating teams in D1 football, it's only at 12, is a head scratcher when you start to look at the NBA, Major League Baseball, hockey, where you play this entire season to make a playoff opportunity. Same with basketball. So I understand it. It's going to be a little bit of a change, but I remember back in 85, everyone's going, oh my God, we're going to 48 to 64. What are we doing? It's a perfect number. And then we were at 64 forever, then they added four play-in, so it's all part of it.
1: No nearly one-third of the men's field will now play on either Tuesday or Wednesday. More from NBA playoffs coming your way. That's next. Sports Center All Night continues. It's ESPN Radio.
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0: The daggers.
12: 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Bang, he got it. And the Thunder have taken the lead.
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25: You want to deter golfers for going after the money in the future and leaving the PGA again. The next Saudi fund that comes along, sure, go take the money and then you can just come back anyways. So then why the heck would anybody not?
26: It is not going to be welcome back in open arms. They're going to have to serve some form of a penance and pay a price to get back on the PGA Tour, which I agree with the PGA for doing it.
0: Amber and Ian, weeknights at 7 Eastern on ESPN Radio.

0: Sports Center all night. SGA and the Thunder look to continue their winning ways against the Lakers.
1: Out of control, throws it away. Caruso's got it. Stays in the open court. Look out below, Bobby. Rocks the baby with a two-hand dunk.
0: The Cavs and Pistons battle in the Motor City.
2: Curran lobs deep inside. It's off the right hand of Cunningham. Saved by Cunningham.
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5: 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I think that's been an affirmative decision on his behalf. 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He has a similar vision and passion that we do. And so, we'll have those conversations and get together and share notes. And honestly, I want to be a good listener. He's the captain. It's his room. He's been through the ups and downs of this market. Obviously, Matt's is a unique perspective to share as well. 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
15: Victory 125-107 and take a 2-0 lead in the series. For the Thunder, it's their 7th straight home playoff win, second longest streak since moving to Oklahoma City in the 08-09 season. SGA shared his thoughts on tonight's win after the game.
16: Shay, with the foul trouble disrupting your rhythm a bit, how did you manage that mentally, and what did you see out of your teammates that allowed them to take control of this game?
17: That's supposed to be a game of runs, ups and downs. It's not always going to go your way, and I know that. I don't expect it to go my way all the time. All I can do is play through it, play with effort, try to do the right things out there on the court, hoping at least the W's. Thankfully, basketball is a team sport, and the team was able to hold on tonight. Built us a pretty good lead while I was out, but yeah, hats off to the guys.
16: I mean, look, this team has a lot of strengths, but one of them is your depth. What did you see out of your bench, especially the performance from Jared McCain?
17: Yeah, it's just a next man up mentality. Like we've gone through ups and downs all year with injuries, guys in and out the lineup, doesn't faze us. Guys continue to play to their strengths, and we try to help each other out there. And then Jared McCain was just big time tonight, shot making all over the floor. Barely played the first series, and he's had huge minutes this series. Just speaks to his character and his work ethic.
16: This one was gritty. I mean, there was a lot of people unhappy throughout this game, a lot of talking throughout. You now take a 2-0 lead to L.A. What do you guys need to carry over from these two wins to take control more of this series?
17: We got to be the aggressor. I feel like they were playing with more force. Like, they were attacking harder in closeouts, like making quicker decisions, playing with a better sense of urgency in the first half especially. As long as we take care of that, we should have our foot in the right direction.
15: Teams to take a 2-0 series lead in a best of seven win the series 92% of the time. Thunder head coach Mark Daigneault after going up 2-0.
18: LA's physicality in the first half, I thought they were the aggressor, especially their offense against our defense. And so we had to kind of endure their punch in the first half. They obviously took a lead in the third. Shea had four. And so it's just kind of an unpredictable game. You know, and like I said, after game one, no two games are alike. So we did a great job of just staying present, winning the next battle in front of us, sticking together. We got contributions from everybody. It was great.
15: Tough night for the Lakers, who lost by 18 despite shooting exactly 50% from the field. For the Lakers, 20 turnovers, the fourth game this postseason with 20 or more. No other team has more than two such games. LeBron James on the lack of execution, particularly in the second half.
19: Bad opportunities. I think offensively we had some really good looks. Some of them haven't went down. Down to the paint. Yeah, we've had some turnovers. I don't think today it wasn't that many where it was like careless turnovers. You know, someone just being aggressive and be okay with that.
15: Head coach J.J. Redick with the media after the game as well.
20: Well, you know, I talked about it a little bit yesterday. Them being plus nine in the non-shade minutes, and then, you know, that in the second half, we just got blitzed, you know, 32-14, seven turnovers. They shot 14 free throws during that stretch. So we'll look at lineups, we'll look at everything, try to figure out how we can be better in those minutes.
15: Game three getting underway at Crypto.com Arena in Los Angeles on Saturday. Tip off 8:30 p.m. Eastern Time on ABC. 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It was the Pistons hosting the Cavaliers, heard right here on ESPN Radio. Detroit came in with 1-0 lead in the series after Tuesday night's win, its first time leading a playoff series since 2008. The story there was Cade Cunningham and Tobias Harris for the Pistons, and it was turnovers for the Cavs, notably James Harden, that did them in. Detroit closed tonight as a 3.5-point favorite, according to DraftKings Sportsbook, and jumped out to an early lead.
2: Guarded there by Mobley. Durant lobs deep inside. It's off the right hand of Cunningham. Saved by Cunningham. Just Robinson back to Cunningham. Corner right three. And got it. It rattled out and dropped in. He got the home bounce.
15: Cunningham finished with a team-high 25 points, added 4 rebounds and 10 assists. That's now 20 points in all 15 career playoff games for him. Detroit had 4 players score in double digits. Tobias Harris was, again, one of them.
2: 41-34 Pistons. Harris comes out to catch against Wade here, way left. ISO drives him to the rack. Reverse layup, spins home. I don't know how he did it. Harris got it to go through contact.
15: Harris finished with 21 points and added 7 rebounds. The Pistons carried an 11-point lead into halftime, but Cleveland overcame the slow start and roared back in the second half, largely due to Donovan Mitchell's performance.
2: Allen to his left with a chest pass from Mobley. Dribble handoff to Mitchell, same side. Mitchell drives Harris down the left side of the lane. Goes uphill, Harden saves it. Pass fake, driving kick to Mitchell. Corner right three, bang, got it.
15: Mitchell finished with a game-high 31 points, his 15th 30-point playoff game with the Cavaliers. That's the second most in franchise history behind LeBron James. Not much help from James Harden, who finished with just 10 points to go with 4 turnovers. That's his 30th career playoff game now with more turnovers than field goals made. The game really got interesting, though, in the fourth quarter when Cleveland took its first lead.
2: Rebound Cavaliers. Schroeder to the right wing. Pocket pass into Mobley. Dunks for the lead. Mobley dunks it home, and Cleveland's come all the way back from down 14. It is 81-79.
15: That lead wasn't safe for long. Detroit tied it on the ensuing possession with a Harris turnaround jumper. Cunningham and Harris continued finding the net, and it's what Detroit needed late in the game.
2: Cunningham on the left. Step back three for Cunningham. Good! Woo-hoo! Cunningham with 23 down the stretch here, trying to bring it home. It's 101-92. Jenkins will advance it across half court. Cleveland will concede. 5 seconds left. Final score here in Detroit. Pistons 107, Cavaliers 97. A 2-0 lead for the one seed in the East.
15: Pistons secure their fifth straight playoff win, the longest streak since 2008. For Cunningham, he has led or co-led the Pistons in scoring in 14 straight playoff games. He extends the longest streak in franchise history, and he shared his thoughts after the game as well.
16: Okay, the Cavs were not going to go out easy in this one. They battled back and took a lead early in the fourth quarter. How did you guys regain composure?
1: We never lost composure. We just stayed poised. Spoke to our principal, spoke to our system, and just turned up the energy a little bit.
16: You had 12 of your 25 in the fourth quarter. What do you enjoy about these gotta have it moments in the playoffs?
1: I mean, I just enjoy my team. I want my season in. I enjoy winning. Just trying to make the best play. I had a lot of turnovers. There's a lot of things I can clean up on. So I'm excited to get to the film session and get better. Tough team to beat at home, so we're going to have to come in with a high level focus and competitive spirit, and we can get the job done.
15: Pistons head coach J.B. Bickerstaff on pulling away at the end to secure the victory.
21: We just settled in. I think, as that was happening, they started to pick up their pressure a little bit more. We got a little sped up, but we found our resolve, got back to who we are. And talking about that, it's like moment to moment, right? Like, don't hang on to things that have happened in the past and don't look in the future. Just make the right play right now. And I thought our guys did that down the stretch.
15: For the Cavaliers, they fall to 0-5 on the road this postseason. Sixth straight road playoff loss dating back to last season. Head coach Kenny Atkinson on how to avoid these slow starts.
22: We just got to keep looking at it. There's lineups. There's tactics. There's, even more aggressive, defensive tactics, pushing the pace earlier in the game, maybe running less sets, although we don't run a ton of sets. So, but something I think, how these things go, everything's on the table, everything. We got to look at it all.
15: The Cavaliers are 3-8 when trailing in a best of seven series. Game three of this series set to tip off from Cleveland on Saturday at 3 p.m. Eastern Time. Reminder, you can catch all the NBA playoff games on ESPN Radio. SportsCenter all night over on the ice. Hurricanes, Flyers, Eastern Conference semifinal game three. Carolina needed a rally in game one after trailing 2-0 early. Their first time trailing since April 7th. They found a way to get it done in overtime. The Hurricanes enter tonight one of two unbeaten teams this postseason. The Avalanche are also 6-0. It's the first time in franchise history they've won six straight games to begin a playoff run. For the Flyers, they trail 2-0 in a best-of-seven series for the first time since 2016. Tonight in Philly, it was tough to slow down the Hurricanes, who carried a 2-1 lead into the third period.
23: Back across Svechnikov. He's got to go skate to stick. He goes low to high for Gostisbehere. Now send it across. They score! It's a power play goal! Andrei Svechnikov! It's the second power play goal of the game, and the Canes have a 3-1 lead here in the third.
15: 99.9 The Fan. Svechnikov's first goal this postseason. He entered with the most shots on goal of anyone without a goal this postseason.
23: And the horn goes, and the Carolina Hurricanes are one win away from advancing to their fourth Eastern Conference final appearance in 8 years.
15: Carolina defeats Philly 4-1 to take a 3-0 series lead, one win away from a sweep. For the Hurricanes, they're the fourth team all-time to start 7-0 while allowing fewer than 10 goals combined. Seven straight wins for Carolina ties the longest streak in franchise postseason history. Teams to lead a best-of-seven series 3-0 have gone on to win 98% of the time. The Flyers, though, happen to be one of four teams to come back from a 3-0 deficit. Game 4 in Philadelphia on Saturday, puck drops at 6 p.m. Eastern Time. Looking ahead to Friday, Stanley Cup playoffs continue. Canadian Sabres Game 2 second round after a regular season series with four tightly contested games and two wins apiece. It was the Sabres taking Game 1, 4-2 in Buffalo. For the Sabres, it's their first playoff game after the first round since 2007. Their first win beyond the opening round of the playoffs since the 07 conference finals. For the Canadians, They lost 8 of their last 9 best-of-7 series in which they trailed 1-0. The puck drops in this one at KeyBank Center at 7 p.m. Eastern Time. Also on the ice on Friday, Golden Knights, Ducks in Anaheim, Game 3, second-round action in the West. Ducks with a 3-1 win on Wednesday night to even the series 1-1 behind a strong goaltending performance. The Golden Knights have lost Game 2 in each of their last 4 best-of-7 series, the longest losing streak in franchise history. Anaheim seems to be gaining steam as their run progresses. Start time here, 9:30 p.m. Eastern Time. Switching gears quickly to baseball, Reds-Cubs at Wrigley Thursday. Cubs looking to sweep the series following a 15-3 run with 11 straight wins at home. Michael Conforto got the scoring started for Chicago.
0: He hits a high fly ball, deep right field. That goes down. That ball's got a chance. Gone! Michael Conforto. Cubs lead 1-0.
3: And he hits one today.
15: Cincinnati managed to put 3 runs on the board, but Chicago too much in the end.
0: Let's see if it was a strike or not. We're watching the video right now, and it was a strike. And the Cubs sweep the series. It's all over. Cubs win the ball game by a score of 8-3.
15: That from Cubs Radio Network. The Cubs have won their last 9 overall, last 15 at home, second longest win streak at Wrigley Field, the longest since 1935. For the Reds, they've lost 7 straight games, one shy of tying the longest losing streak since 2024. Plenty more from the ballpark. That's next. 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
1: 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SportsCenter All Night, I'm Chris Burnett. A trip around the diamond and we'll start in New York. Yankees hosting the Rangers. Yankees' Ryan Weathers was scheduled to get the start for New York, but a late scratch due to a viral infection, expected to rejoin the rotation after the weekend. Paul Blackburn stepped in on short notice. The Rangers were trying to steal a second win in a row and take the series. A scary moment in the first inning as New York's Jason Dominguez was carted off the field after colliding with the wall. More on that in a moment. Texas managed to grab a 2-1 lead heading into the sixth. Trent Grisham at the plate.
2: 1-1 to Grish. Pitch swung on there. It is slicing drive. Left center field. It will get down. Everybody's going to run. Bellinger scores right behind Rosario. Getting a wave on McMahon. Here he comes. He scores. A bases clearing double by Trent Grisham. And the Yankees have taken the lead.
1: WFAN Grisham finished 3-5 with 3 RBI. The Yankees get the win 9-2. It's their sixth straight series win.

0: manager Chad Tracy after going just 10-17 under Alex Cora, who was fired April 25th. The Rays are an MLB best 19-5 since April 10th, 16-2 against American League teams this season. Sitting just behind the Yankees in second place in the AL East, Chandler Simpson in the sixth for Tampa.
1: 1-0 on Simpson hitting for Nick Fortes. The pitch, swinging a hard hit ball toward the middle and through into center field, a base hit. Caminero scores, DeLuca right behind him. The throw home lead and goes to the backstop. The Rays get a two-run single from Chandler Simpson off the bench. They're back in front. It's 5-3 in the sixth.
0: 620 WDAE for Simpson. He went 2-for-2 with 3 RBI. That's a career high. 41 singles so far this season. That's the most in Major League Baseball. Then, later in the ninth.
2: Caminero waiting on a 2-1.
1: He swings and launches one. Deep center field, way up in the air, headed for the bleachers. It's a line drive. Two-run homer for Junior Caminero. The Rays busted open. It's 8-4. And what a shot by Junior.
0: For Caminero, he went 2-for-4 with a home run, 2 RBI, and his home run was 114 miles per hour in the top of the ninth. That's the second hardest home run of his career. The Rays with a big win over Boston, 8-4, seventh straight win, longest win streak this season, and they've now won 13 of their last 14 games. Tampa is an MLB best 20-5 since April 10th, including 15-1 against AL teams over that span. For the Red Sox, this snapped their three-game win streak. That was tied for the longest win streak this season. Athletics Phillies. Phillies 8-1 under Don Mattingly, second-best record in baseball since firing Rob Thompson April 28th. Might have entered as possibly the hottest team in the National League right now. The Athletics had other plans at the plate, though.
3: Right-hander looks in as the 0-2 pitch. Painter delivers, and it swung on a drive to left field. And well, going back is Morris. The dad strength is there. It's gone. A two-run homer for Langoliers. It's 2-0 A's.
4: And the 1-2. Driven to left field. That's hanging the line, and Wilson has homered. Well, the Boo Birds are out here in Philadelphia. It's a 7-0 game. Wilson extends his hitting streak to 11 games, Johnny, and gets his third home run of the season.
0: Talk 650 KSTE, the Athletics with a big win here, 12-1. 12 runs ties their most in a game this season. Orioles, Marlins. Marlins, four straight losses, all at home. The Orioles with a win would be the second series sweep of the season for them. Miami led 3-2 in the sixth. Then what might be the play of the game to keep it that way?
5: 1-2, hammered. High in the air, left center field. Marcy working back to the warning track and the wall. Marcy leaps, and he made the catch! Jacob Marcy goes airborne and takes a double away from Bisaio, high on that wall in left center. And that's out number one.
6: That is the best catch of the year.
0: Marlins go on to win 4-3 to snap that streak of four straight losses at home. Guardians Royals, Kansas City hoping to wrap up this four-game set with a series win. That wasn't supposed to be the case today for the Guardians, top of the seventh.
7: The 2-0 pitch.
8: Swung on, hit high, hit deep to right. It's got a chance. Gone to the Royals bullpen. A towering three-run home run to right by Bone Naylor.
0: Cleveland wins it 8-2. Pirates, Diamondbacks. Pirates win this one 4-2. Twins, Nationals. Nationals get the win 6-5 for the Nationals. Also their first home series win of the season. We get back to NBA playoff action when we return. 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
1: The Oklahoma City Thunder defeated the Los Angeles Lakers 125-107 Thursday night to grab a 2-0 lead in the series before heading to L.A. for Game 3. The Detroit Pistons overcame a late push from the Cleveland Cavaliers to win Game 2 107-97 and secure a 2-0 lead in the Eastern Conference semifinals. And the Carolina Hurricanes scored in every period tonight to defeat the Philadelphia Flyers 4-1 for a 3-0 series lead of their own, one win away from a series sweep.
2: Game two is over. OKC's in command of this series as a one seed against the number four seeded Lakers. And the Thunder are 8-0 all time when they've led 2-0 in a best of seven playoff series. Streamers cascade down at Paycom Center as Oklahoma City for the second time in this series wins by 18, 125-107 the final in this game.
1: 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That was WWLS 98.1, the sports animal. You can hear us also on the all-new ESPN app and Sirius XM Channel 80. I'm Chris Burnett. Thunder defeat the Lakers 125-107 to jump out to a 2-0 series lead. Teams to take a 2-0 series lead in a best of seven win the series 92% of the time. Shai Gilgeous-Alexander was one of three Thunder players to score more than 20 points, finishing with 22. He felt the physicality involved in the game tonight was a good fit for it.
3: Yeah, absolutely. It just makes the game more fun. Like, certain things get let go that usually don't. And it's just basketball at the end of the day. It's just like this time of year is just purest form of the sport and of the game. And I definitely am. I love this form of it for sure.
1: Head coach Mark Daigneault on his performance the last two games.
4: How he's responding is how he always responds, which is nothing bothers the guy. He's pretty unflappable. And he understands the nature of these series. You know, quality opponents that are capable of executing a lot of different things. He's the centerpiece of game plans. You know, they're doubling him about as aggressively as we've seen, and as consistently as we've seen. And he just continues to find a blend of his aggression, getting off early and empowering his teammates, and the way that he's played, even in game one with the way that he's moving it out of there, that has some effect on their ability to go out there and play the way they did when he was in foul trouble. You know, he deserves some credit for that with the way that he's empowered the group despite his gravity, you know, as a MVP caliber player. So, that's how I'd grade him out.
1: The Thunder improved to 6-0 this postseason. That matches the 2014 Heat and the 2004 Spurs for third best start by a defending champ over the last 30 seasons. For the Lakers, LeBron James finished with 23 points. That's his 148th consecutive playoff game scoring in double figures. That breaks a tie with Karl Malone for the fourth longest streak in NBA postseason history. Lakers head coach J.J. Redick offered his thoughts on if composure played into the performance of his team tonight.
5: Oh, no, but our guys were so good tonight, just staying together and poised. That's the emotion's part of basketball. And I think some of the reason they're officiated the way they are is because they don't show emotion. And that's a credit to them. I mean, they've really taken the emotion out of the game. They're super tight-knit. They don't complain to the officials. And they, maybe they're the beneficiaries of that. I don't know.
1: The Lakers are 2-21 in a best-of-seven series when trailing 2-0. Their last win, 2004 in the conference semifinal against the Spurs. Tip-off for Game 3 set for Saturday, 8:30 p.m. Eastern Time on ABC and right here on ESPN Radio. Back to the East.
6: House pass to Harris. Harris blocked right. Harris against Strus. Bump, turn, shoots. Got it, 21 for Tobias Harris. And that's a moment for him as well.
1: Pistons hold on in the end to beat the Cavaliers 107-97. Detroit takes a 2-0 series lead. Cade Cunningham finished with a team-high 25 points. The Pistons had four players score in double digits tonight. Donovan Mitchell had a game-high 31 points for Cleveland, but it wasn't enough in the end. You heard the game here on ESPN Radio. Sean Kelly and Corey Alexander had the call for us. Sean?
7: Thank you, Chris. The Pistons, the one seed in the East, up 2 games to none now over the Cleveland Cavaliers. Final count tonight, 107-97. They were pushed by the Cavaliers. Cleveland had 32 in the third quarter, actually grabbed a lead after being down 14 at one point. It was 83-81 in favor of Cleveland, but it was Detroit as a team closing out game number two.
8: Well, and Detroit's defense, stellar once again. Another game where they continued to turn them over. So when you think about what they were able to do in this one, it was really a team effort. Kay Cunningham leading the way, but did the majority of his scoring late in the fourth quarter. And then you talk about Tobias Harris stepping up. Another 20-point performance for him, making big shots down the stretch.
7: Yeah, 7 in a row now for Harris with 20-plus. 21 points for him. Cunningham finished with 25. Jenkins, though, Danis Jenkins, 11 points in the first half, 14 in all, and Asar Thompson, even with foul trouble, had an impact once again defensively for this Detroit ball club.
8: Asar Thompson continues to impress, not only with his athleticism, but his defensive mentality and his mindset. He makes plays. He covers up so much ground and so many mistakes for his teammates because he can do things on a basketball court that the average NBA player can't do, not just the average man. So he has become such an impactful player on the defensive end, and he's starting to chip in offensively as well now in that dunker spot and finishing around the rim.
7: Okay, on the losing side, Cleveland got 31 from Donovan Mitchell on 11 of 24 shooting, but only 10 points from Harden. He was 3 for 13. His last six games now, 30 turnovers, 30 field goals for James Harden, the vet here. Cleveland goes back home for game three on Saturday, and what are they thinking about now over the next 48 hours?
8: They're thinking about being happy to be back home where they haven't lost a game this postseason and how their crowd is going to implore them to a great effort against the number one seed Detroit Pistons, the rival Detroit Pistons, which have struggled in that building in the playoff history.
7: 92% of the time, the team that goes up 2-0 in a best of seven in the NBA goes on to win the series. It's a hard number to overcome. Cavaliers, though, again, at home on Saturday, looking to now take serve on the home floor and make it 2-1. Should be very interesting. Detroit here has won 5 straight postseason games for the first time since 2008. And that, of course, was a clinching Game 7 win in there against Orlando. And now they hold serve at home with a 2-0 series lead. Final score again, 107-97. Detroit defeats Cleveland. For Corey Alexander, I'm Sean Kelly, right here on your home for the NBA, ESPN Radio, and the ESPN app. Now let's go back to Chris Burnett in the studio.
1: Thanks, Sean. The Pistons hold a 2-0 series lead over the Cavs, and Game 3 from Cleveland will tip off Saturday afternoon at 3 p.m. Eastern Time. SportsCenter All Night, ESPN Radio. Looking ahead to Friday night, a pair of Game 3s. Knicks 76ers in the East. Game 2 was a back-and-forth affair with the score close late in the game.
9: Kick it to Hart, far corner three. It's good. Josh Hart needed that one, and he's tied the game at 99 with 6:20 remaining.
10: Most importantly, just staying poised, staying composed.
9: Brunson top of the key, crossover on Barlow. They got the matchup again to the foul line. Spins, fadeaway jumper. He buried it. Jalen Brunson with 2 clutch jumpers.
11: I apologize to you, Dominic Barlow, but you are in the Jalen Brunson cookbook. He is going after that young man on every possession, and he is unable to contain number 11.
9: Bridges, foul line, step back, 20-foot. Got it! Mikhail Bridges, a step back jumper over Oubre, and the Knicks on a 9-0 run have a 6-point lead.
12: That's a great game for us, a game that I think we needed, and these are the games that help us grow for us to find a way to win tonight. Speaks volumes about everyone in that locker room.
9: And with a 108-102 victory, the Knicks have taken game two and a 2-0 lead in the Eastern Conference semifinals.
13: I was really impressed with the Knicks, and that is a championship caliber win.
1: Knicks grabbed their 5th straight win, their longest playoff win streak since 1999. Evan Cohen with more on New York on ESPN Radio's Unsportsmanlike.
13: Embiid being out is like okay, Sixers have nothing to lose kind of thing. Did the Knicks take them for granted? Like, oh, we'll be fine. Then Mitchell Robinson's out. Like, we're good to go. And the Knicks never acted that way. And I was just really impressed. I just thought the ability to hold Philly to 12 points in that fourth quarter and just kind of do your job late in this game, Smalls, I was really impressed with the Knicks, and that is a championship caliber win last night. Win the games you're supposed to win and never lose a game like that. And I understand that you could say, well, of course they won and beat out. Yeah, but it was kind of one of these games. It was back and forth, all the lead changes.
14: 25.
13: Philly tried things with Dominic Barlow playing center and switching on to Brunson, and give Jalen Brunson all the credit in the world. Hit big shot after big shot over Barlow. He does what you're supposed to do as a shooter. Arc. I just was really impressed with the Knicks last night.
1: Hard not to be. The 76ers, though, now head home to Philly down 2-0 in the series. They're 0-15 in a best-of-7 when trailing 2-0. Big question, as Evan mentioned, though, is the status of Joel Embiid, who did not play Wednesday with hip soreness and the ankle sprain. Arshan Sharania earlier on Embiid's status for Friday.
15: Joel Embiid is uncertain for Game 3 on Friday night back in Philadelphia. He not only has an ankle sprain, he has hip soreness as well. And both of those injuries, he was trying to get around-the-clock treatment on to be able to play in Game 2. And he just could not get either of them situated. He sat out Game 2. Obviously, Philly played a much more competitive game. But overall, the Sixers are 1-3 without him in the lineup in the playoffs. They're 3-2 with him. And it is still very much touch-and-go on whether he'll be able to get healthy enough to play in Game 3. He is officially listed as questionable.
1: So all eyes will be on Embiid's status. The Knicks, though, dealing with injuries of their own. OG Anunoby went down late in Game 2 with what's being called a right hamstring strain. Ian Begley, SNY NBA reporter, with what he's hearing on OG.
16: The Knicks, again, dodging a significant injury here with Anunoby, and I'm told that there is optimism in the locker room that Anunoby will be playing in Philadelphia, Game 3 in Philadelphia Friday, Game 4 in Philadelphia Sunday. There's optimism that he'll be back within those games. And so breathing a sigh of relief, I'm sure the Knicks are, because you really can't overstate how important Anunoby's been to this team in the postseason.
1: Game 3 of this series gets underway Friday. Tune in at 6:30 p.m. Eastern Time on ESPN Radio and the ESPN app. SportsCenter All Night. Spurs-Timberwolves Game 3 also coming up on Friday. San Antonio able to even the series on Wednesday at one game apiece. The 133-95 victory was the third largest win in franchise playoff history. For Minnesota, splitting the series was key as it shifts to home court advantage in Minneapolis. Kendrick Perkins with his thoughts on the environment in Target Center on First Take.
17: No one brought up home court advantage. No one brought up what it feels like in role players playing better at home. I said this a few days ago. San Antonio was in a must-win situation. They was going to come out with a certain level of desperation and tenacity and come out with an edge. But at the end of the day, you heading to Minnesota. Did you hear Anthony Edwards' post-game interview? He said he expect the crowd to be rowdy and loud. They going to be drunk. It's going to be rocking. This was his comments. So what he's saying is, we're coming home. The series is tied 1-1. This is a dangerous place to play in. This is Anthony Edwards in the Minnesota Timberwolves. I'm not saying this may not go 6 or 7 games. I'm not saying that. But if I'm Minnesota, I got on that plane last night real comfortable.
1: Perk said it, but Anthony Edwards, a focus here. He had just 12 points off the bench in Game 2, is looking to return to form in Game 3. This is a must win, according to Stephen A. Smith.
18: You're not feeling comfortable after an ass whipping. You're feeling urgency, because what you don't want to happen is for San Antonio to get Game 3. You see what I'm saying? Even if you split, you're almost better off losing Game 4 than you are losing Game 3. You lose Game 3, San Antonio has the momentum, and they push you on the verge of being on the brink. That's problematic. You don't want to be in that situation when Minnesota, after you just won Game 1, and then all of a sudden you get smacked around 2 consecutive games. That's not, the back and forth was one thing, but to get smacked around back-to-back games, I don't think that would bode well for Minnesota.
1: Tip-off for Game 3 in Minneapolis Friday night, 9:30 p.m. Eastern Time, SportsCenter All Night, ESPN Radio. Quickly on NFL, Aaron Rodgers now expected to visit the Pittsburgh Steelers this weekend and is eyeing a return in 2026. Rodgers, who will turn 43 years old during the 26 season, acclimated well to the Steelers last year. The four-time MVP went 10-6 in 16 starts, completed 65% of his passes with 24 touchdowns. ESPN NFL analyst Jason McCourty earlier on SportsCenter.
14: Right now, bringing Aaron Rodgers back into that quarterback room, I think it's the best thing for the organization, and it's the best thing for the young quarterbacks they have in that room. Will Howard, who's coming in into year two, and then Drew Aller, who they drafted this season. Those guys I don't think are going to be ready to play right away. Bring a guy back like Rodgers, allow him to give them another crack at it. Those guys get to see how he'll communicate with Mike McCarthy and Aaron Rodgers, a Hall of Fame quarterback. And they get a chance to just sit down and learn from them. And I think that's going to go a long way for this football team. They've also had some upgrades. So let's see what Rodgers can do with a little bit of a better talent around him.
1: Rodgers could be the first Steelers quarterback to start consecutive season openers since Ben Roethlisberger started 11 straight from 2011 to 2021. March Madness expansion is official. More when we continue. 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
1: In Detroit, Cade Cunningham drains a three to give the Pistons the victory over the Cavaliers. 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
3: Cunningham on the left. Step back three for Cunningham. Good! Woo-hoo! Cunningham with 23. Down the stretch here, trying to bring it home. It's 101-92.
0: Number four.
1: On the diamond, Jacob Marcy robs a double in South Florida, 104.3 WQAM.
4: 1-2, hammered high in the air, left center field. Marcy working back to the warning track and the wall. Marcy leaps, and he made the catch. Jacob Marcy goes airborne and takes a double away from Basayo, high on that wall in left center, and that's out number one.
5: That is the best catch of the year.
0: Number three.
1: Jalen Williams sends the Thunder crowd into a frenzy with his three-pointer. Here's the call on WWLS 98.1, the sports animal.
6: Reeves behind the play, it's 5-on-4. Kasten to the trailing Holmgren. Keeps Jay well open. And the one three-pointer, count it. Cha-ching, Thunder money behind his foul. And one coming. Oh, baby. You gotta love it. Thunder by 10. Jay Will with an and one off a tray. In transition.
0: Number two.
1: A two-run blast from Junior Caminero silences the Fenway faithful. 620 WDAE with the call.
7: Caminero waiting on a 2-1.
8: He swings and launches one. Deep center field. Way up in the air. Headed for the bleachers. It's a line drive. Two-run homer for Junior Caminero. The Rays busted open. It's 8-4. And what a shot by Junior.
0: Number one.
1: And finally, the Hurricanes storm into Philly to take a commanding series lead. 99.9 the fan.
9: Back across Svechnikov. He's got to go skate to stick. He goes low to high for Gostis pair. Now send it across. They score! It's a power play goal! Andrei Svechnikov! It's the second power play goal of the game, and the Canes have a 3-1 lead here in the third.
1: 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Late finish in San Diego for Cardinals-Padres. First matchup for these two this season. The Cardinals have won 7 of their last 9 games. The Padres have lost 5 of their last 8 games after a strong start this year. We jump ahead to the 7th inning with Mason Wynn at the plate.
10: Here's his pitch. And Wynn goes down the right field line. This has a chance to drop as Castellanos lets it go. It goes by him. Walker's going to score. Mason Wynn goes to second. He's going to go around and he's going to try and go to third. And Mason Wynn is going to go in with an RBI triple. And the Cardinals are on top.
1: Cardinals Radio Network. Cardinals steal the win here 2-1 in San Diego. They've now won 8 of their last 10 games. It's their first time winning 8 or more games in a 10-game span. Since June of last season, when they also went 8-2. For the Padres, they've now lost 6 of their last 9 games after starting the season 19-9. SportsCenter All Night, ESPN Radio, I'm Chris Burnett. Moving over to the WNBA, set to open its 2026 season on Friday with a trio of games. The league will be celebrating its 30th anniversary this year. There are 4 teams with 7-1 or shorter odds to win the title, according to DraftKings Sportsbook. Leading the way is the Liberty at plus 220, the Aces right behind at plus 390, the Fever at plus 450, and the Dream at plus 650. Sun Liberty get things started at 7:30 p.m. Eastern Time. The Liberty, though, will have to do it without star Sabrina Ionescu. ESPN WNBA analyst Chinne Ogwumike on Ionescu's absence.
11: Yeah, this is a big blow for the New York Liberty, but I do think that getting Satu Sabally is actually going to help them in this time frame because Brianna Stewart, Satu, they all can bring the ball, they all can dribble, but they will need their point guard. She's someone who has paced the WNBA and made threes the last 5 or so years, and so getting Sabrina back healthy will be important, but take your time. It's still just the beginning of the season.
1: ESPN Analytics gives the Liberty an 85% chance to start the season 1-0 against the Connecticut Sun. 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Expansion is happening. The NCAA men's and women's basketball tournaments are expanding from 68 to 76 teams, starting with the 2027 tournaments. The move will mark a significant shift in one of the hallmark American sporting events. The expansion of the men's tournament would be the biggest since it moved to 64 teams in 1985. Texas Athletic Director Chris Del Conte weighed in with his thoughts last week on ESPN Radio's Amber and Ian when the vote was imminent.
5: There's so many more teams in Division I basketball today, and you're trying to figure out a way to maximize the playoff opportunity. In college basketball, it's not there, and they talk about the expansion of college football. Both equations, you look at the number of participating teams in D1 football, it's only at 12, is a head scratcher when you start to look at the NBA, Major League Baseball, hockey, where you play this entire season to make a playoff opportunity, same with basketball. So I understand it. It's going to be a little bit of a change, but I remember back in 85, everyone's going, oh, my God, we're going to 48 to 64. What are we doing? It's a perfect number. And then we were 64 forever, then they had four play-in, so it's all part of it. No big deal.
1: Nearly one-third of the men's field will now play on either Tuesday or Wednesday. More NBA playoffs coming your way. That's next. 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It's ESPN Radio.
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0: Center all night. SGA and the Thunder look to continue their winning ways against the Lakers.
1: Out of control, throws it away. Caruso's got it. Shays in the open court. Look out below, Bobby. Watch the baby with a two-hand dunk.
0: The Cavs and Pistons battle in the Motor City.
2: Curran lobs deep inside. It's off the right hand of Cunningham. Saved by Cunningham. There's Robinson. Back to Cunningham. Corner right three. And got it.
0: Stanley Cup playoff action continues on the ice between the Hurricanes and Flyers.
3: Back across Svechnikov. He's got to go skate to stick. He goes low to high for Gostis pair. Now send it across. They score!
0: Plus, all the best highlights from a Thursday in the majors.
4: Painter delivers, and it's swung on a drive to left field. And well, going back is Marsh. The dad strength is there. It's gone.
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5: 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Stanley Cup playoffs roll on. Plenty of action on the diamond. Rookie mini camps in the NFL and March Madness expansion is official. But we'll start in the association out west, Lakers Thunder. Lakers looking for some life in this one after falling by almost 20 points in Tuesday's Game 1, where LA's 90 points that night were its fewest in a playoff game since 2021. The Thunder became the first defending champ to start the playoffs 5-0 since the 2017 Cavaliers. Lakers came in tonight a 15.5-point underdog, according to DraftKings Sportsbook. For LeBron James, that matches the largest of his career. James got the help he needed early to keep pace with the number one overall seed Thunder. The Lakers would enter the locker room at halftime with a one-point lead and got off to a fast start in the third.
6: All right, here's Reeves. Top of the key. He's been a different guy tonight. Three-pointer by Austin. Good
7: wow.
6: Again.
7: Good. I guess he's back. Austin's got to keep shooting it. He's back in rhythm.
6: 69-64. Lakers 5-5.
5: 7-10 ESPN LA. Austin Reeves returned to form after a rough game one, finishing with 31 points, 2 rebounds, 6 assists, becoming the first Lakers player to score 30 points in a game this postseason. James finished with 23 points of his own to go with 6 assists. Oklahoma City turned it on later in the third quarter, though, stringing together a run that stretched its lead.
8: Reeves behind the play. It's 5-on-4. Kaysen to the trailing Holmgren. DJ well open. And the right three-pointer. Count it. Cha-chinga Thunder money behind. He's fouled. And N1 coming. Oh, baby. You got to love it. Thunder by 10. Jay Will with an and-one off a tray. In transition. Caruso cross-court right wing to Wallace. Feeds near mid-court to Shea. Slicing left. Steps back, fires. He wants three straight away. Give it to him. Cha-ching, a Thunder money ball. Lakers don't call a timeout. They're down 16 now as the reigning MVP has his say. And 20 tonight in 25 minutes.
5: Shea Gilgeous-Alexander was one of three Thunder players to score more than 20 points, finishing with 22. Tied with Chet Holmgren for a team high. And the Thunder run away with it in the end to seal the victory, 125-107, and take a 2-0 lead in the series. For the Thunder, it's their 7th straight home playoff win, second longest streak since moving to Oklahoma City in the 08-09 season. SGA shared his thoughts on tonight's win after the game.
9: Shea, with the foul trouble disrupting your rhythm a bit, how did you manage that mentally, and what did you see out of your teammates that allowed them to take control of this game?
10: That's supposed to be in the runs, ups and downs. It's not always going to go your way, and I know that. I don't expect it to go my way all the time. All I can do is play through it, play with effort, try to do the right things out there on the court, and hopefully at least the W's. Thankfully, basketball is a team sport, and the team was able to hold on tonight. Built us a pretty good lead while I was out, but yeah, hats off to the guys.
9: And look, this team has a lot of strengths, but one of them is your depth. What did you see out of your bench, especially the performance from Jared McCain?
10: Yeah, it's just a next man up mentality. Like we've gone through ups and downs all year with injuries, guys in and out the lineup, doesn't faze us. Guys continue to play to their strengths, and we try to help each other out there. And then Jared McCain was just big time tonight. Shot making all over the floor. Barely played the first series, and he's had huge minutes this series. Just speaks to his character and his work ethic.
9: This one was gritty. I mean, there was a lot of people unhappy throughout this game. A lot of talking throughout. You now take a 2-0 lead to LA. What do you guys need to carry over from these two wins to take control more of this series?
10: We got to be the aggressor. I feel like they were playing with more force. Like, they were attacking harder in closeouts, like making quicker decisions, playing with a better sense of urgency in the first half especially. As long as we take care of that, we should have our foot in the right direction.
5: Teams to take a 2-0 series lead in a best-of-7 win the series 92% of the time. Thunder head coach Mark Daigneault after going up 2-0.
11: LA's physicality in the first half, I thought they were the aggressor, especially their offense against our defense. And so we had to kind of endure their punch in the first half. They obviously took a lead in the third. Shea had 4. And so it's just kind of an unpredictable game. You know, and like I said, after game one, no two games are alike. So we did a great job just staying present, winning the next battle in front of us, sticking together. We got contributions from everybody. It was great.
5: Tough night for the Lakers, who lost by 18 despite shooting exactly 50% from the field. For the Lakers, 20 turnovers, the fourth game this postseason with 20 or more. No other team has more than 2 such games. LeBron James on the lack of execution, particularly in the second half.
12: We've had opportunities. I think offensively we've had some really good looks. Some of them haven't went down to the paint. Yeah, we've had some turnovers. I don't think today it wasn't that many where it was like careless turnovers. Someone just being aggressive and be okay with it.
5: Head coach J.J. Redick with the media after the game as well.
13: Well, you know, I talked about it a little bit yesterday, them being +9 in the non-shade minutes. And then, you know, in the second half, we just got blitzed, you know, 32-14, 7 turnovers. They shot 14 free throws during that stretch. So we'll look at lineups. We'll look at everything, try to figure out how we can be better in those minutes.
5: Game 3 getting underway at Crypto.com Arena in Los Angeles on Saturday. 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It was the Pistons hosting the Cavaliers, heard right here on ESPN Radio. Detroit came in with 1-0 lead in the series after Tuesday night's win, its first time leading a playoff series since 2008. The story there was Cade Cunningham and Tobias Harris for the Pistons, and it was turnovers for the Cavs, notably James Harden, that did them in. Detroit closed tonight as a 3.5-point favorite, according to DraftKings Sportsbook, and jumped out to an early lead.
2: Guarded there by Mobley. Thurin lobs deep inside. It's off the right hand of Cunningham. Saved by Cunningham. There's Robinson back to Cunningham. Corner right 3. And got it. It rattled out and dropped in. Got the home bounce.
5: Cunningham finished with a team-high 25 points, added 4 rebounds and 10 assists. That's now 20 points in all 15 career playoff games for him. Detroit had 4 players score in double digits. Tobias Harris was, again, one of them.
2: 41-34 Pistons. Harris comes out to catch against Wade here, wing left. ISO drives him to the rack. Reverse layup, spins home. I don't know how he did it. Harris got it to go through contact.
5: Harris finished with 21 points and added 7 rebounds. The Pistons carried an 11-point lead into halftime. But Cleveland overcame the slow start and roared back in the second half, largely due to Donovan Mitchell's performance.
2: Allen to his left with a chest pass from Mobley. Dribble handoff to Mitchell, same side. Mitchell drives Harris down the left side of the lane. Goes uphill, Harden saves it. Pass fake, driving kick to Mitchell. Corner right 3, bang, got it.
5: Mitchell finished with a game-high 31 points, his 15th 30-point playoff game with the Cavaliers. That's the second most in franchise history behind LeBron James. Not much help from James Harden, who finished with just 10 points to go with 4 turnovers. That's his 30th career playoff game now with more turnovers than field goals made. The game really got interesting, though, in the fourth quarter when Cleveland took its first lead.
2: Rebound Cavaliers. Schroeder to the right wing. Pocket pass into Mobley. Dunks for the lead. Mobley dunks it home, and Cleveland's come all the way back from down 14. It is 81-79.
5: That lead wasn't safe for long. Detroit tied it on the ensuing possession with a Harris turnaround jumper. Cunningham and Harris continued finding the net, and it's what Detroit needed late in the game.
2: Cunningham on the left. Step back 3 for Cunningham. Good! Woo-hoo! Cunningham with 23 down the stretch here, trying to bring it home. It's 101-92. Jenkins will advance it across half court. Cleveland will concede. 5 seconds left. Final score here in Detroit. Pistons 107, Cavaliers 97. A 2-0 lead for the one seed in the East.
5: Pistons secure their fifth straight playoff win, the longest streak since 2008. For Cunningham, he has led or co-led the Pistons in scoring in 14 straight playoff games. He extends the longest streak in franchise history, and he shared his thoughts after the game as well.
9: Okay, the Cavs were not going to go out easy in this one. They battled back and took the lead early in the fourth quarter. How did you guys regain composure?
10: We never lost composure. We just stayed poised, stuck to our principles, stuck to our system, and just turned up the energy a little bit.
9: You had 12 of your 25 in the fourth quarter. What do you enjoy about these gotta-have-it moments in the playoffs?
10: I mean, I just enjoy my team. I want my season in. I enjoy winning. Just trying to make the best play. I had a lot of turnovers, a lot of things I clean up on. So I'm excited to get to the film session and get better. Tough team to beat at home, so we're going to have to come in with a high level of focus and competitive spirit, and we can get the job done.
5: Pistons head coach J.B. Bickerstaff on pulling away at the end to secure the victory.
14: We just settled in. I think, that was happening. They started to pick up their pressure a little bit more. We got a little sped up, but we found our resolve, got back to who we are. And talking about that, it's like moment to moment, right? Like, don't hang on to things that have happened in the past and don't look in the future. Just make the right play right now. And I thought our guys did that down the stretch.
5: For the Cavaliers, they fought a 0-5 on the road this postseason. Sixth straight road playoff loss dating back to last season. Head coach Kenny Atkinson on how to avoid these slow starts.
15: We just got to keep looking at it. There's lineups. There's tactics. There's, even more aggressive, defensive tactics, pushing the pace earlier in the game, maybe running less sets, although we don't run a ton of sets. So, but something I think, how these things go, everything's on the table, everything. We got to look at it all.
5: The Cavaliers are 3-8 when trailing in a best of seven series. Game 3 of this series set to tip off from Cleveland on Saturday at 3 p.m. Eastern Time. Reminder, you can catch all the NBA playoff games on ESPN Radio. SportsCenter All Night over on the ice. Hurricanes, Flyers, Eastern Conference semifinal Game 3. Carolina needed a rally in Game 1 after trailing 2-0 early. Their first time trailing since April 7th. They found a way to get it done in overtime. The Hurricanes enter tonight one of two unbeaten teams this postseason. The Avalanche are also 6-0. It's the first time in franchise history they've won six straight games to begin a playoff run. For the Flyers, they trail 2-0 in a best-of-seven series for the first time since 2016. Tonight in Philly, it was tough to slow down the Hurricanes, who carried a 2-1 lead into the third period.
3: Back across Svechnikov. He's got to go skate to stick. He goes low to high for Gostisbehere. Now send it across. They score! It's a power play goal! Andrei Svechnikov! It's the second power play goal of the game, and the Canes have a 3-1 lead here in the third.
5: 99.9 The Fan. Svechnikov's first goal this postseason. He entered with the most shots on goal of anyone without a goal this postseason.
3: And the horn goes, and the Carolina Hurricanes are one win away from advancing to their fourth Eastern Conference final appearance in 8 years.
5: Carolina defeats Philly 4-1 to take a 3-0 series lead, one win away from a sweep. For the Hurricanes, they're the fourth team all-time to start 7-0 while allowing fewer than 10 goals combined. Seven straight wins for Carolina ties the longest streak in franchise postseason history. Teams to lead a best-of-seven series, 3-0, have gone on to win 98% of the time. The Flyers, though, happen to be one of four teams to come back from a 3-0 deficit. Game 4 in Philadelphia on Saturday, puck drops at 6 p.m. Eastern Time. Looking ahead to Friday, Stanley Cup playoffs continue. Canadiens Sabres Game 2 second round after a regular season series with four tightly contested games and two wins apiece. It was the Sabres taking Game 1, 4-2 in Buffalo. For the Sabres, it's their first playoff game after the first round since 2007. Their first win beyond the opening round of the playoffs since the 07 conference finals. For the Canadiens, They lost 8 of their last 9 best-of-7 series in which they trailed 1-0. The puck drops in this one at KeyBank Center at 7 p.m. Eastern Time. Also on the ice on Friday, Golden Knights, Ducks in Anaheim. Game 3, second round action in the West. Ducks with a 3-1 win on Wednesday night to even the series 1-1 behind a strong goaltending performance. The Golden Knights have lost Game 2 in each of their last 4 best-of-7 series, the longest losing streak in franchise history. Anaheim seems to be gaining steam as their run progresses. Start time here, 9:30 p.m. Eastern Time. Switching gears quickly to baseball, Reds-Cubs at Wrigley Thursday. Cubs looking to sweep the series following a 15-3 run with 11 straight wins at home. Michael Conforto got the scoring started for Chicago.
16: He hits a high fly ball, deep right field. That goes down. That ball's got a chance. Gone! Michael Conforto. Cubs lead 1-0.
17: And he hits one today.
5: Cincinnati managed to put 3 runs on the board, but Chicago too much in the end.
16: Let's see if it was a strike or not. We're watching the video right now, and it was a strike. And the Cubs sweep the series. It's all over. Cubs win the ball game by a score of 8-3.
5: That from Cubs Radio Network. The Cubs have won their last 9 overall, last 15 at home, second longest win streak at Wrigley Field, the longest since 1935. For the Reds, they've lost 7 straight games, one shy of tying the longest losing streak since 2024. Plenty more from the ballpark. That's next. SportsCenter All Night continues. It's ESPN Radio.
0: 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Up 2-0 over the 76ers. We head to Philadelphia for Game 3. How will the Sixers respond? 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
1: 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SportsCenter All Night, I'm Chris Burnett. A trip around the diamond and we'll start in New York. Yankees hosting the Rangers. Yankees Ryan Weathers was scheduled to get the start for New York, but a late scratch due to a viral infection, expected to rejoin the rotation after the weekend. Paul Blackburn stepped in on short notice. The Rangers were trying to steal a second win in a row and take the series. A scary moment in the first inning as New York's Jason Dominguez was carted off the field after colliding with the wall. More on that in a moment. Texas managed to grab a 2-1 lead heading into the sixth. Trent Grisham at the plate.
2: 1-1 to Grish. Pitch. Swing on there. It is slicing drive. Left center field. It will get down. Everybody's going to run. Bellinger scores right behind him. Rosario getting a wave on McMahon. Here he comes. He scores. A bases clearing double by Trent Grisham. And the Yankees have taken the lead.
1: WFAN. Grisham finished 3-5 with 3 RBI. The Yankees get the win 9-2. It's their sixth straight series win, tying the Padres for the second longest series win streak in Major League Baseball this season. Yankees manager Aaron Boone on Dominguez in the injury after the game.
3: The concussion testing so far is negative, so that's good. We'll obviously continue to monitor that. He's got a low-grade minor AC sprain of his left shoulder, so that'll put him on the IL, and that could be a few weeks. So we'll just but that's what we're dealing with right now.
1: Rangers suffer their eighth straight series loss at Yankee Stadium. Last series win there in 2017.

0: Up. The Rays get a two-run single from Chandler Simpson off the bench. They're back in front. It's 5-3 in the sixth.
1: 620 WDAE for Simpson. He went 2-for-2 with three RBI. That's a career high. 41 singles so far this season. That's the most in Major League Baseball. Then, later in the ninth.
2: Caminero waiting on a 2-1.
0: He swings and launches one. Deep center field, way up in the air, headed for the bleachers. It's a line drive. Two-run homer for Junior Caminero. The Rays bust it open. It's 8-4, and what a shot by Junior.
1: For Caminero, he went 2-for-4 with a home run, two RBI, and his home run was 114 miles per hour in the top of the ninth. That's the second hardest home run of his career. The Rays with a big win over Boston, 8-4, seventh straight win, longest win streak this season, and they've now won 13 of their last 14 games. Tampa is an MLB best 20-5 since April 10th, including 15-1 against AL teams over that span. For the Red Sox, this snapped their three-game win streak. That was tied for the longest win streak this season. Athletics Phillies. Phillies 8-1 under Don Mattingly, second best record in baseball since firing Rob Thompson April 28th. Might have entered as possibly the hottest team in the National League right now. The Athletics had other plans at the plate, though.
3: Right-hander looks in as the 0-2 pitch. Painter delivers, and it swung on a drive to left field. And well, going back is Marsh. The dead strength is there. It's gone. A two-run homer for Langoliers. It's 2-0 A's.
4: And the 1-2. Driven to left field. That's hanging the line, and Wilson has homered. Well, the Boo Birds are out here in Philadelphia. It's a 7-0 game. Wilson extends his hitting streak to 11 games, Johnny, and gets his third home run of the season.
1: Talk 650 KSTE, the Athletics with a big win here, 12-1. 12 runs ties their most in a game this season. Orioles, Marlins. Marlins, four straight losses, all at home. The Orioles with a win would be the second series sweep of the season for them. Miami led 3-2 in the sixth. Then what might be the play of the game to keep it that way?
5: 1-2, hammered. High in the air, left center field. Marcy working back to the warning track and the wall. Marcy leaps, and he made the catch! Jacob Marcy goes airborne and takes a double away from Basayo. High on that wall in left center, and that's out number one.
6: That is the best catch of the year.
1: Marlins go on to win 4-3 to snap that streak of four straight losses at home. Guardians Royals, Kansas City hoping to wrap up this four-game set with a series win. That wasn't supposed to be the case today for the Guardians, top of the seventh.
7: The 2-0 pitch.
8: Swung on, hit high, hit deep to right. It's got a chance. Gone to the Royals bullpen. A towering three-run home run to right by Bone Naylor.
1: Cleveland wins it 8-2. Pirates, Diamondbacks. Pirates win this one 4-2. Twins, Nationals. Nationals get the win 6-5 for the Nationals, also their first home series win of the season. We get back to NBA playoff action when we return. SportsCenter All Night continues. It's ESPN Radio.
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1: The Oklahoma City Thunder defeated the Los Angeles Lakers 125-107 Thursday night to grab a 2-0 lead in the series before heading to L.A. for Game 3. The Detroit Pistons overcame a late push from the Cleveland Cavaliers to win Game 2 107-97 and secure a 2-0 lead in the Eastern Conference semifinals. And the Carolina Hurricanes scored in every period tonight to defeat the Philadelphia Flyers 4-1 for a 3-0 series lead of their own, one win away from a series sweep.
2: Game 2 is over. OKC's in command of this series as a 1 seed against the number 4-seeded Lakers. And the Thunder are 8-0 all-time when they've led 2-0 in a best-of-7 playoff series. Streamers cascade down at Paycom Center as Oklahoma City, for the second time in this series, wins by 18, 125-107 the final in this game.
1: 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I'm Chris Burnett. Thunder defeat the Lakers 125-107 to jump out to a 2-0 series lead. Teams to take a 2-0 series lead in a best-of-7 win the series 92% of the time. Shai Gilgeous-Alexander was one of three Thunder players to score more than 20 points, finishing with 22. He felt the physicality involved in the game tonight was a good fit for it.
3: Yeah, absolutely. It just makes the game more fun. Like, certain things get let go that usually don't. And it's just basketball at the end of the day. This time of year is just purest form of the sport and of the game. And I definitely am. I love this form of it, for sure.
1: Head coach Mark Daigneault on his performance the last two games.
4: How he's responding is how he always responds, which is nothing bothers the guy. He's pretty unflappable. And he understands the nature of these series. You know, quality opponents that are capable of executing a lot of different things. He's the centerpiece of game plans. You know, they're doubling him about as aggressively as we've seen, and as consistently as we've seen. And he just continues to find a blend of his aggression, getting off early, and his empowering his teammates, and the way that he's played, even in game one, with the way that he's moving it out of there, that has some effect on their ability to go out there and play the way they did when he was in foul trouble. You know, he deserves some credit for that, with the way that he's empowered the group despite his gravity, you know, as a MVP caliber player. So, that's how I'd grade him out.
1: The Thunder improved to 6-0 this postseason. That matches the 2014 Heat and the 2004 Spurs for third best start by a defending champ over the last 30 seasons. For the Lakers, LeBron James finished with 23 points. That's his 148th consecutive playoff game scoring in double figures. That breaks a tie with Karl Malone for the fourth longest streak in NBA postseason history. Lakers head coach J.J. Redick offered his thoughts on if composure played into the performance of his team tonight.
5: Oh, no, but our guys were so good tonight, just staying together and poised. The emotion's part of basketball. And I think some of the reason they're officiated the way they are is because they don't show emotion. And that's a credit to them. I mean, they've really taken the emotion out of the game. They're super tight-knit. They don't complain to the officials. And they, maybe they're the beneficiaries of that. I don't know.
1: The Lakers are 2-21 in a best-of-7 series when trailing 2-0. Their last win, 2004 in the conference semifinal against the Spurs. Tip-off for Game 3 set for Saturday, 8:30 p.m. Eastern Time on ABC and right here on ESPN Radio. Back to the East.
6: Pass pass to Harris. Harris block right. Harris against Strus. Bump, bump, turn, shoots. Got it, 21 for Tobias Harris. And that's a moment for him as well.
1: Pistons hold on in the end to beat the Cavaliers 107-97. Detroit takes a 2-0 series lead. Cade Cunningham finished with a team-high 25 points. The Pistons had four players score in double digits tonight. Donovan Mitchell had a game-high 31 points for Cleveland, but it wasn't enough in the end. You heard the game here on ESPN Radio. Sean Kelly and Corey Alexander had the call for us. Sean?
7: Thank you, Chris. The Pistons, the one seed in the East, up 2-0 now over the Cleveland Cavaliers. Final count tonight, 107-97. They were pushed by the Cavaliers. Cleveland had 32 in the third quarter, actually grabbed a lead after being down 14 at one point. It was 83-81 in favor of Cleveland, but it was Detroit as a team closing out game number two.
8: Well, and Detroit's defense, stellar once again. Another game where they continued to turn them over. So when you think about what they were able to do in this one, it was really a team effort. Cade Cunningham leading the way, but did the majority of his scoring late in the fourth quarter. And then you talk about Tobias Harris stepping up. Another 20-point performance for him, making big shots down the stretch.
7: Yeah, seven in a row now for Harris with 20-plus. 21 points for him. Cunningham finished with 25. Jenkins, though, Danis Jenkins, 11 points in the first half, 14 in all, and Asar Thompson, even with foul trouble, had an impact once again defensively for this Detroit ball club.
8: Asar Thompson continues to impress, not only with his athleticism, but his defensive mentality and his mindset. He makes plays. He covers up so much ground and so many mistakes for his teammates because he can do things on a basketball court that the average NBA player can't do, not just the average man. So he has become such an impactful player on the defensive end, and he's starting to chip in offensively as though well now in that dunker spot and finishing around the rim.
7: Okay, on the losing side, Cleveland got 31 from Donovan Mitchell on 11 of 24 shooting, but only 10 points from Harden. He was 3 for 13. His last six games now, 30 turnovers, 30 field goals for James Harden, the vet here. Cleveland goes back home for game three on Saturday, and what are they thinking about now over the next 48 hours?
8: They're thinking about being happy to be back home where they haven't lost a game this postseason and how their crowd is going to implore them to a great effort against the number one seed Detroit Pistons, the rival Detroit Pistons, which have struggled in that building in the playoff history.
7: 92% of the time, the team that goes up 2-0 in a best of seven in the NBA goes on to win the series. It's a hard number to overcome. Cavaliers, though, again, at home on Saturday, looking to now take serve on the home floor and make it 2-1. Should be very interesting. Detroit here has won five straight postseason games for the first time since 2008. And that, of course, was a clinching Game 7 win in there against Orlando. And now they hold serve at home with a 2-0 series lead. Final score again, 107-97. Detroit defeats Cleveland. For Corey Alexander, I'm Sean Kelly, right here on your home for the NBA, ESPN Radio, and the ESPN app. Now let's go back to Chris Burnett in the studio.
1: Thanks, Sean. The Pistons hold a 2-0 series lead over the Cavs, and Game 3 from Cleveland will tip off Saturday afternoon at 3 p.m. Eastern Time. SportsCenter All Night, ESPN Radio. Looking ahead to Friday night, a pair of Game 3s. Knicks 76ers in the East. Game 2 was a back-and-forth affair with the score close late in the game.
9: Kick it to Hart, far quarter three. It's good. Josh Hart needed that one, and he's tied the game at 99 with 6:20 remaining.
10: Most importantly, just staying poised, staying composed.
9: Brunson top of the key, crossover on Barlow. They got the matchup again to the foul line. Spins, fadeaway jumper. He buried it. Jalen Brunson with two clutch jumpers.
11: I apologize to you, Dominic Barlow, but you are in the Jalen Brunson cookbook. He is going after that young man on every possession, and he is unable to contain number 11.
9: Bridges, foul line, step back, 20-footer. Got it! Mikhail Bridges, a step back jumper over Oubre, and the Knicks on a 9-0 run have a 6-point lead.
12: It's a great game for us, a game that I think we needed, and these are the games that help us grow for us to find a way to win tonight. It speaks volumes about everyone in that locker room.
9: And with a 108-102 victory, the Knicks have taken game two and a 2-0 lead in the Eastern Conference semifinals.
13: I was really impressed with the Knicks, and that is a championship caliber win.
1: Knicks grabbed their fifth straight win, their longest playoff win streak since 1999. Evan Cohen with more on New York on ESPN Radio's Unsportsmanlike.
13: Embiid being out is like, okay, Sixers have nothing to lose kind of thing. Do the Knicks take them for granted? Like, oh, we'll be fine. Then Mitchell Robinson's out. Like, we're good to go. And the Knicks never acted that way. And I was just really impressed. I just thought the ability to hold Philly to 12 points in that fourth quarter and just kind of do your job late in this game, Smalls, I was really impressed with the Knicks, and that is a championship caliber win last night. Win the games you're supposed to win and never lose a game like that. And I understand that you could say, well, of course they won and beat out. Yeah, but it was kind of one of these games. It was back and forth, all the lead changes.
14: 25.
13: Philly tried things with Dominic Barlow playing center and switching on to Brunson, and give Jalen Brunson all the credit in the world. Hit big shot after big shot over Barlow. He does what you're supposed to do as a shooter. Arc. I just was really impressed with the Knicks last night.
1: Hard not to be. The 76ers, though, now head home to Philly down 2-0 in the series. They're 0-15 in a best-of-7 when trailing 2-0. Big question, as Evan mentioned, though, is the status of Joel Embiid, who did not play Wednesday with hip soreness and the ankle sprain. Arsham Sharania earlier on Embiid's status for Friday.
15: Joel Embiid is uncertain for game 3 on Friday night back in Philadelphia. He not only has an ankle sprain, he has hip soreness as well. And both of those injuries, he was trying to get around-the-clock treatment on to be able to play in game 2. And he just could not get either of them situated. He sat out game 2. Obviously, Philly played a much more competitive game. But overall, the Sixers are 1-3 without him in the lineup in the playoffs. They're 3-2 with him. And it is still very much touch and go on whether he'll be able to get healthy enough to play in game 3. He is officially listed as questionable.
1: So all eyes will be on Embiid's status. The Knicks, though, dealing with injuries of their own. OG Anunoby went down late in game 2 with what's being called a right hamstring strain. Ian Begley, SNY NBA reporter, with what he's hearing on OG.
16: The Knicks, again, dodging a significant injury here with Anunoby, and I'm told that there's optimism in the locker room that Anunoby will be playing in Philadelphia, game 3 in Philadelphia Friday, game 4 in Philadelphia Sunday. There's optimism that he'll be back within those games. And so breathing a sigh of relief, I'm sure the Knicks are, because you really can't overstate how important Anunoby's been to this team in the postseason.
1: Game 3 of this series gets underway Friday. Tune in at 6:30 p.m. Eastern Time on ESPN Radio and the ESPN app. SportsCenter all night. Spurs-Timberwolves Game 3 also coming up on Friday. San Antonio able to even the series on Wednesday at one game apiece. The 133-95 victory was the third largest win in franchise playoff history. For Minnesota, splitting the series was key as it shifts to home court advantage in Minneapolis. Kendrick Perkins with his thoughts on the environment in Target Center on First Take.
17: No one brought up home court advantage. No one brought up what it feels like in role players playing better at home. I said this a few days ago. San Antonio was in a must-win situation. They was going to come out with a certain level of desperation and tenacity and come out with an edge. But at the end of the day, you heading to Minnesota. Did you hear Anthony Edwards' post-game interview? He said he expect the crowd to be rowdy and loud. They going to be drunk. It's going to be rocking. This was his comments. So what he's saying is, we're coming home. The series is tied 1-1. This is a dangerous place to play in. This is Anthony Edwards in the Minnesota Timberwolves. I'm not saying this may not go 6 or 7 games. I'm not saying that. But if I'm Minnesota, I got on that plane last night real comfortable.
1: Perk said it, but Anthony Edwards, a focus here. He had just 12 points off the bench in game 2, is looking to return to form in game 3. This is a must win, according to Stephen A. Smith.
18: You're not feeling comfortable after an ass whipping. You're feeling urgency, because what you don't want to happen is for San Antonio to get game 3. You see what I'm saying? Even if you split, you're almost better off losing game 4 than you are losing game 3. You lose game 3, San Antonio has the momentum and they push you on the verge of being on the brink. That's problematic. You don't want to be in that situation with Minnesota after you just won game 1 and then all of a sudden you get smacked around 2 consecutive games. That's not, the back and forth was one thing, but to get smacked around back-to-back games, I don't think that would bode well for Minnesota.
1: Tip-off for game 3 in Minneapolis Friday night, 9:30 p.m. Eastern Time, SportsCenter All Night, ESPN Radio. Quickly on NFL, Aaron Rodgers now expected to visit the Pittsburgh Steelers this weekend and is eyeing a return in 2026. Rodgers, who will turn 43 years old during the 26 season, acclimated well to the Steelers last year. The four-time MVP went 10-6 in 16 starts, completed 65% of his passes with 24 touchdowns. ESPN NFL analyst Jason McCourty earlier on SportsCenter.
14: Right now, bringing Aaron Rodgers back into that quarterback room, I think it's the best thing for the organization, and it's the best thing for the young quarterbacks they have in that room. Will Howard, who's coming in into year two, and then Drew Aller, who they drafted this season. Those guys I don't think are going to be ready to play right away. Bring a guy back like Rodgers, allow him to give them another crack at it. Those guys get to see how he'll communicate with Mike McCarthy and Aaron Rodgers, a Hall of Fame quarterback. And they get a chance to just sit down and learn from him. And I think that's going to go a long way for this football team. They've also had some upgrades. So let's see what Rodgers can do with a little bit of a better talent around him.
1: Rodgers could be the first Steelers quarterback to start consecutive season openers since Ben Roethlisberger started 11 straight from 2011 to 2021. March Madness expansion is official. More when we continue. SportsCenter All Night, it's ESPN Radio.
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0: Riley Green leads the Detroit Tigers in the Kauffman Stadium to face Bobby Witt Jr. and the Kansas City Royals. 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
1: In Detroit, Cade Cunningham drains a three to give the Pistons the victory over the Cavaliers. 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
4: Cunningham on the left. Step back three for Cunningham. Good! Woo-hoo! Cunningham with 23 down the stretch here. Trying to bring it home. It's 101-92.
0: Number 4.
1: On the diamond, Jacob Marcy robs a double in South Florida. 104.3 WQAM.
5: 1-2, hammered high in the air, left center field. Marcy working back to the warning track and the wall. Marcy leaps, and he made the catch. Jacob Marcy goes airborne and takes a double away from Basayo, high on that wall in left center, and that's out number one.
6: That is the best catch of the year.
0: Number 3.
1: Jalen Williams sends the Thunder crowd into a frenzy with his three-pointer. Here's the call on WWLS 98.1, the sports animal.
7: Reeves behind the play. It's 5-on-4. Kaysen to the trailing Holmgren. Keeps J. Will open. And the right three-pointer. Count it. Shashinka Thunder money behind. He's fouled. And one coming. Oh, baby. You gotta love it. Thunder by 10. J. Will with an and-one off a tray. In transition.
0: Number 2.
1: A two-run blast from Junior Caminero silences the Fenway faithful. 620 WDAE with the call.
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9: He swings and launches one. Deep center field. Way up in the air. Headed for the bleachers. It's a line drive. Two-run homer for Junior Caminero. The Rays busted open. It's 8-4. And what a shot by Junior.
0: Number 1.
1: And finally, the Hurricanes storm into Philly to take a commanding series lead. 99.9 the fan.
5: Back across Svechnikov. He's got to go skate to stick. He goes low to high for Gostis pair. Now send it across. They score! It's a power play goal! Andrei Svechnikov! It's the second power play goal of the game, and the Canes have a 3-1 lead here in the third.
1: 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Late finish in San Diego for Cardinals-Padres. First matchup for these two this season. The Cardinals have won 7 of their last 9 games. The Padres have lost 5 of their last 8 games after a strong start this year. We jump ahead to the 7th inning with Mason Wynn at the plate.
10: Here's his pitch. And Wynn goes down the right field line. This has a chance to drop as Castellanos lets it go. It goes by him. Walker's going to score. Mason Wynn goes to second. He's going to go around, and he's going to try and go to third. And Mason Wynn is going to go in with an RBI triple, and the Cardinals are on top.
1: Cardinals Radio Network. Cardinals steal the win here 2-1 in San Diego. They've now won 8 of their last 10 games. It's their first time winning 8 or more games in a 10-game span since June of last season, when they also went 8-2. For the Padres, they've now lost 6 of their last 9 games after starting the season 19-9. SportsCenter All Night, ESPN Radio, I'm Chris Burnett. Moving over to the WNBA, set to open its 2026 season on Friday with a trio of games. The league will be celebrating its 30th anniversary this year. There are 4 teams with 7-1 or shorter odds to win the title, according to DraftKings Sportsbook. Leading the way is the Liberty at plus 220. The Aces right behind at plus 390. The Fever at plus 450 and the Dream at plus 650. Sun Liberty get things started at 7:30 p.m. Eastern time. The Liberty, though, will have to do it without star Sabrina Ionescu. ESPN WNBA analyst Chinea Gumake on Ionescu's absence.
11: Yeah, this is a big blow for the New York Liberty, but I do think that getting Satu Sabally is actually going to help them in this time frame because Brianna Stewart, Satu, they all can bring the ball, they all can dribble, but they will need their point guard. She's someone who has paced the WNBA and made threes the last 5 or so years, and so getting Sabrina back healthy will be important, but take your time. It's still just the beginning of the season.
1: ESPN Analytics gives the Liberty an 85% chance to start the season 1-0 against the Connecticut Sun. 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Expansion is happening. The NCAA men's and women's basketball tournaments are expanding from 68 to 76 teams, starting with the 2027 tournaments. The move will mark a significant shift in one of the hallmark American sporting events. The expansion of the men's tournament would be the biggest since it moved to 64 teams in 1985. Texas Athletic Director Chris Del Conte weighed in with his thoughts last week on ESPN Radio's Amber and Ian when the vote was imminent.
3: There's so many more teams in Division I basketball today, and you're trying to figure out a way to maximize the playoff opportunity. In college basketball, it's not there. And they talk about the expansion of college football. Both equations, you look at the number of participating teams in D1 football, it's only at 12, is a head scratcher when you start to look at the NBA, Major League Baseball, hockey, where you play this entire season to make a playoff opportunity. Same with basketball. So I understand it. It's going to be a little bit of a change, but I remember back in 85, everyone's going, oh my God, we're going to 48 to 64. What are we doing? It's a perfect number. And then we were at 64 forever. Then they had four play-in. So it's all part of it. No big deal.
1: Nearly one-third of the men's field will now play on either Tuesday or Wednesday. More NBA playoffs coming your way. That's next. SportsCenter All Night continues. It's ESPN Radio.
0: All the dunks.
6: 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And he dunks it with the left hand.
0: The dives.
6: Doncic lofts it for James. Slams it home.
0: The daggers.
6: Gilgeous Alexander open three. Bang, he got it. And the Thunder have taken the lead.
0: The NBA playoffs are on. 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
14: 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He has a similar vision and passion that we do. And so, we'll have those conversations and get together and share notes. And honestly, I want to be a good listener. He's the captain. It's his room. He's been through the ups and downs of this market. 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

0: Sports Center all night. SGA and the Thunder look to continue their winning ways against the Lakers.
1: Out of control, throws it away. Caruso's got it. Shea's in the open court. Look out below, Bobby. Rocks the baby with a two-hand dunk.
0: The Cavs and Pistons battle in the Motor City.
2: Curran lobs deep inside. It's off the right hand of Cunningham. Saved by Cunningham. There's Robinson back to Cunningham. Corner right three. And got it.
0: Stanley Cup playoff action continues on the ice between the Hurricanes and Flyers.
3: Back across Svechnikov. He's got to go skate to stick. He goes low to high for Gostis pair. Now send it across. They score!
0: Plus, all the best highlights from a Thursday in the majors.
4: Painter delivers, and it swung on a drive to left field. And well, going back is Mars. The dad's strength is there. It's gone.
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5: 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Stanley Cup playoffs roll on. Plenty of action on the diamond. Rookie mini camps in the NFL and March Madness expansion is official. But we'll start in the association out west, Lakers Thunder. Lakers looking for some life in this one after falling by almost 20 points in Tuesday's Game 1. Where LA's 90 points that night were its fewest in a playoff game since 2021. The Thunder became the first defending champ to start the playoffs 5-0 since the 2017 Cavaliers. Lakers came in tonight a 15.5-point underdog, according to DraftKings Sportsbook. For LeBron James, that matches the largest of his career. James got the help he needed early to keep pace with the number one overall seed Thunder. The Lakers would enter the locker room at halftime with a 1-point lead, and got off to a fast start in the third.
6: All right, here's Reeves, top of the key. He's been a different guy tonight. Three-pointer by Austin. Good
7: wow.
6: Again.
7: Good. I guess he's back. Austin's got to keep shooting it, though. He's back in rhythm.
6: 69-64, Lakers by 5.
5: 7-10 ESPN LA. Austin Reeves returned to form after a rough game one, finishing with 31 points, 2 rebounds, 6 assists, becoming the first Lakers player to score 30 points in a game this postseason. James finished with 23 points of his own to go with 6 assists. Oklahoma City turned it on later in the third quarter, though, stringing together a run that stretched its lead.
8: Reeves behind the play. It's 5-on-4. Taysom to the trailing Holmgren. DJ will open. Angle up three-pointer. Count it. Cha-ching at Thunder Money behind. He's fouled. And N1 coming. Oh, baby. You got to love it. Thunder by 10. Jay will with an N1 off a tray. In transition. Caruso cross-court right wing to Wallace. Feeds near mid-court to Shea. Slicing left. Steps back, fires. He wants three straight away. Give it to him. Cha-ching, a Thunder money ball. Lakers don't call a timeout. They're down 16 now as the reigning MVP has his say. And 20 tonight in 25 minutes.
5: Shea Gilgeous-Alexander was one of three Thunder players to score more than 20 points, finishing with 22. Tied with Chet Holmgren for a team high. And the Thunder run away with it in the end to seal the victory, 125-107, and take a 2-0 lead in the series. For the Thunder, it's their 7th straight home playoff win, second longest streak since moving to Oklahoma City in the 08-09 season. SGA shared his thoughts on tonight's win after the game.
9: Shea, with the foul trouble disrupting your rhythm a bit, how did you manage that mentally, and what did you see out of your teammates that allowed them to take control of this game?
10: That's supposed to give them runs, ups and downs. It's not always going to go your way, and I know that. I don't expect it to go my way all the time. All I can do is play through it, play with effort, try to do the right things out there on the court, and hopefully at least the W's. Thankfully, basketball is a team sport, and the team was able to hold on tonight. Built us a pretty good lead while I was out, but yeah, hats off to the guys.
9: Hey, look, this team has a lot of strengths, but one of them is your depth. What did you see out of your bench, especially the performance from Jared McCain?
10: Yeah, it's just a next man up mentality. Like we've gone through ups and downs all year with injuries, guys in and out of the lineup. Doesn't faze us. Guys continue to play to their strengths, and we try to help each other out there. And then Jared McCain was just big time tonight. Shot making all over the floor. Barely played the first series, and he's had huge minutes this series. Just speaks to his character and his work ethic.
9: This one was gritty. I mean, there was a lot of people unhappy throughout this game. A lot of talking throughout. You now take a 2-0 lead to LA. What do you guys need to carry over from these two wins to take control more of this series?
10: We got to be the aggressor. I feel like they were playing with more force. Like, they were attacking harder in closeouts, like making quicker decisions, playing with a better sense of urgency in the first half especially. As long as we take care of that, we should have our foot in the right direction.
5: Teams to take a 2-0 series lead in a best-of-seven win the series 92% of the time. Thunder head coach Mark Daigneault after going up 2-0.
11: LA's physicality in the first half, I thought they were the aggressor, especially their offense against our defense. And so we had to kind of endure their punch in the first half. They obviously took a lead in the third. Shea had four. And so it's just kind of an unpredictable game. You know, and like I said, after game one, no two games are alike. So we did a great job of just staying present, winning the next battle in front of us, sticking together. We got contributions from everybody. It was great.
5: Tough night for the Lakers, who lost by 18 despite shooting exactly 50% from the field. For the Lakers, 20 turnovers, the fourth game this postseason with 20 or more. No other team has more than two such games. LeBron James on the lack of execution, particularly in the second half.
12: I had opportunities. I think offensively we had some really good looks. Some of them haven't went down. Got to the paint. Yeah, we've had some turnovers. I don't think today it wasn't that many where it was like careless turnovers. You know, somebody's being aggressive and be okay with that.
5: Head coach J.J. Redick with the media after the game as well.
13: Well, you know, I talked about it a little bit yesterday, them being plus nine in the non-Shea minutes. And then, you know, in the second half, we just got blitzed, you know, 32-14, seven turnovers. They shot 14 free throws during that stretch. So we got to, you know, we'll look at lineups. We'll look at everything, try to figure out how we can be better in those minutes.
5: Game three getting underway at Crypto.com Arena in Los Angeles on Saturday. Tip off 8:30 p.m. Eastern time on ABC. 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It was the Pistons hosting the Cavaliers, heard right here on ESPN Radio. Detroit came in with 1-0 lead in the series after Tuesday night's win, its first time leading a playoff series since 2008. The story there was Cade Cunningham and Tobias Harris for the Pistons, and it was turnovers for the Cavs, notably James Harden, that did them in. Detroit closed tonight as a 3.5-point favorite, according to DraftKings Sportsbook, and jumped out to an early lead.
2: Guarded there by Mobley. Curran lobs deep inside. It's off the right hand of Cunningham. Saved by Cunningham. There's Robinson back to Cunningham. Corner right three. And got it. It rattled out and dropped in. He got the home bounce.
5: Cunningham finished with a team-high 25 points, added 4 rebounds and 10 assists. That's now 20 points in all 15 career playoff games for him. Detroit had 4 players score in double digits. Tobias Harris was, again, one of them.
2: 41-34 Pistons. Harris comes out to catch against Wade here, wing left. ISO drives him to the rack. Reverse layup, spins home. I don't know how he did it. Harris got it to go through contact.
5: Harris finished with 21 points and added 7 rebounds. The Pistons carried an 11-point lead into halftime. But Cleveland overcame the slow start and roared back in the second half, largely due to Donovan Mitchell's performance.
2: Allen to his left with a chest pass from Mobley. Dribble handoff to Mitchell, same side. Mitchell drives Harris down the left side of the lane. Throws uphill, Harden saves it. Pass fake, drive and kick to Mitchell. Corner right three, bang, got it.
5: Mitchell finished with a game-high 31 points, his 15th 30-point playoff game with the Cavaliers. That's the second most in franchise history behind LeBron James. Not much help from James Harden, who finished with just 10 points to go with 4 turnovers. That's his 30th career playoff game now with more turnovers than field goals made. The game really got interesting, though, in the fourth quarter when Cleveland took its first lead.
2: Rebound Cavaliers. Schroeder to the right wing. Pocket pass into Mobley. Dunks for the lead. Mobley dunks it home, and Cleveland's come all the way back from down 14. It is 81-79.
5: That lead wasn't safe for long. Detroit tied it on the ensuing possession with a Harris turnaround jumper. Cunningham and Harris continued finding the net, and it's what Detroit needed late in the game.
2: Cunningham on the left. Step back three for Cunningham. Good! Woo-hoo! Cunningham with 23 down the stretch here, trying to bring it home. It's 101-92. Jenkins will advance it across half court. Cleveland will concede. 5 seconds left. Final score here in Detroit. Pistons 107, Cavaliers 97. A 2-0 lead for the one seed in the East.
5: Pistons secure their fifth straight playoff win, the longest streak since 2008. For Cunningham, he has led or co-led the Pistons in scoring in 14 straight playoff games. He extends the longest streak in franchise history, and he shared his thoughts after the game as well.
9: Hey, the Cavs were not going to go out easy in this one. They battled back and took a lead early in the fourth quarter. How did you guys regain composure?
14: We never lost composure. We just stayed poised, stuck to our principles, stuck to our system, and just turned up the energy a little bit.
9: You had 12 of your 25 in the fourth quarter. What do you enjoy about these gotta-have-it moments in the playoffs?
14: I just enjoy my team. When my season ends, I enjoy winning. Just trying to make the best play. I had a lot of turnovers. A lot of things I can clean up on. So I'm excited to get to the film session and get better.
9: So listen, you guys take a 2-0 lead in the series. You want to carry this on the road. How do you get it done in Cleveland?
14: Turning up our energy even more. Getting better from this game. There's a lot of things we clean up. They're a tough team to beat at home, so we're going to have to come in with high-level focus and competitive spirit, and we get the job done.
5: Pistons head coach J.B. Bickerstaff on pulling away at the end to secure the victory.
15: We just settled in. I think, that was happening. They started to pick up their pressure a little bit more. We got a little sped up, but we found our resolve, got back to who we are. And talking about that, it's like moment to moment, right? Like, don't hang on to things that have happened in the past and don't look in the future. Just make the right play right now. And I thought our guys did that down the stretch.
5: For the Cavaliers, they fought a 0-5 on the road this postseason. Sixth straight road playoff loss dating back to last season. Head coach Kenny Atkinson on how to avoid these slow starts.
16: We just got to keep looking at it. There's lineups, there's tactics, there's, even more aggressive, defensive tactics, pushing the pace earlier in the game, maybe running less sets, although we don't run a ton of sets. So, but something I think, how these things go, everything's on the table, everything. We got to look at it all.
5: The Cavaliers are 3-8 when trailing in a best of seven series. Game 3 of this series set to tip off from Cleveland on Saturday at 3 p.m. Eastern Time. Reminder, you can catch all the NBA playoff games on ESPN Radio. SportsCenter All Night over on the ice. Hurricanes, Flyers, Eastern Conference semifinal Game 3. Carolina needed a rally in Game 1 after trailing 2-0 early. Their first time trailing since April 7th. They found a way to get it done in overtime. The Hurricanes enter tonight one of two unbeaten teams this postseason. The Avalanche are also 6-0. It's the first time in franchise history they've won six straight games to begin a playoff run. For the Flyers, they trail 2-0 in a best-of-seven series for the first time since 2016. Tonight in Philly, it was tough to slow down the Hurricanes, who carried a 2-1 lead into the third period.
3: Back across Svechnikov. He's got to go skate to stick. He goes low to high for Gostisbehere. Now send it across. They score! It's a power play goal! Andrei Svechnikov! It's the second power play goal of the game, and the Canes have a 3-1 lead here in the third.
5: 99.9 The Fan. Svechnikov's first goal this postseason. He entered with the most shots on goal of anyone without a goal this postseason.
3: And the horn goes, and the Carolina Hurricanes are one win away from advancing to their fourth Eastern Conference final appearance in 8 years.
5: Carolina defeats Philly 4-1 to take a 3-0 series lead, one win away from a sweep. For the Hurricanes, they're the fourth team all-time to start 7-0 while allowing fewer than 10 goals combined. Seven straight wins for Carolina ties the longest streak in franchise postseason history. Teams to lead a best-of-seven series, 3-0, have gone on to win 98% of the time. The Flyers, though, happen to be one of four teams to come back from a 3-0 deficit. Game 4 in Philadelphia on Saturday, puck drops at 6 p.m. Eastern Time. Looking ahead to Friday, Stanley Cup playoffs continue. Canadiens Sabres Game 2 second round after a regular season series with four tightly contested games and two wins apiece. It was the Sabres taking Game 1, 4-2 in Buffalo. For the Sabres, it's their first playoff game after the first round since 2007. Their first win beyond the opening round of the playoffs since the 07 conference finals. For the Canadiens, They lost 8 of their last 9 best-of-7 series in which they trailed 1-0. The puck drops in this one at KeyBank Center at 7 p.m. Eastern Time. Also on the ice on Friday, Golden Knights, Ducks in Anaheim. Game 3, second round action in the West. Ducks with a 3-1 win on Wednesday night to even the series 1-1 behind a strong goaltending performance. The Golden Knights have lost Game 2 in each of their last 4 best-of-7 series, the longest losing streak in franchise history. Anaheim seems to be gaining steam as their run progresses. Start time here, 9:30 p.m. Eastern Time. Switching gears quickly to baseball, Reds Cubs at Wrigley Thursday. Cubs looking to sweep the series following a 15-3 run with 11 straight wins at home. Michael Conforto got the scoring started for Chicago.
17: He hits a high fly ball, deep right field. That goes down. That ball's got a chance. Gone! Michael Conforto. Cubs lead 1-0.
18: And he hits one today.
5: Cincinnati managed to put 3 runs on the board, but Chicago too much in the end.
17: Let's see if it was a strike or not. We're watching the video right now, and it was a strike. And the Cubs sweep the series. It's all over. Cubs win the ball game by a score of 8-3.
5: That from Cubs Radio Network. The Cubs have won their last 9 overall, last 15 at home, second longest win streak at Wrigley Field, the longest since 1935. For the Reds, they've lost 7 straight games, one shy of tying the longest losing streak since 2024. Plenty more from the ballpark. That's next. SportsCenter All Night continues. It's ESPN Radio.
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1: 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SportsCenter All Night, I'm Chris Burnett. A trip around the diamond and we'll start in New York. Yankees hosting the Rangers. Yankees' Ryan Weathers was scheduled to get the start for New York, but a late scratch due to a viral infection, expected to rejoin the rotation after the weekend. Paul Blackburn stepped in on short notice. The Rangers were trying to steal a second win in a row and take the series. A scary moment in the first inning as New York's Jason Dominguez was carted off the field after colliding with the wall. More on that in a moment. Texas managed to grab a 2-1 lead heading into the sixth. Trent Grisham at the plate.
2: 1-1 to Grish. Pitt swung on there. This slicing drive. Left center field. It will get down. Everybody's going to run. Bellinger scores right behind Rosario. Getting a wave on McMahon. Here he comes. He scores. A bases clearing double by Trent Grisham. And the Yankees have taken the lead.
1: WFAN Grisham finished 3-5 with 3 RBI. The Yankees get the win 9-2. It's their sixth straight series win, tying the Padres for the second longest series win streak in Major League Baseball this season. Yankees manager Aaron Boone on Dominguez in the injury after the game.
3: The concussion testing so far is negative, so that's good. We'll obviously continue to monitor that. He's got a low-grade minor AC sprain of his left shoulder, so that'll put him on the IL, and that could be a few weeks. So we'll just but that's what we're dealing with right now.
1: Rangers suffer their eighth straight series loss at Yankee Stadium. Last series win there in 2017. Moving over to Rays Red Sox. Sox entered this one having gone 6-4 under interim manager Chad Tracy after going just 10-17 under Alex Cora, who was fired April 25th. The Rays are an MLB best 19-5 since April 10th, 16-2 against American League teams this season. Sitting just behind the Yankees in second place in the AL East, Chandler Simpson in the sixth for Tampa.
4: 1-0 on Simpson hitting for Nick Fortes. The pitch. Swinging a hard hit ball toward the middle and through into center field. A base hit.

0: He went 2-for-4 with a home run, 2 RBI, and his home run was 114 miles per hour in the top of the ninth. That's the second hardest home run of his career. The Rays with a big win over Boston, 8-4, seventh straight win, longest win streak this season, and they've now won 13 of their last 14 games. Tampa is an MLB best 20-5 since April 10th, including 15-1 against AL teams over that span. For the Red Sox, this snapped their three-game win streak. That was tied for the longest win streak this season. Athletics Phillies. Phillies 8-1 under Don Mattingly, second best record in baseball since firing Rob Thompson April 28th. Might have entered as possibly the hottest team in the National League right now. The Athletics had other plans at the plate, though.
1: Right-hander looks in as the 0-2 pitch. Painter delivers, and it swung on a drive to left field. And well, going back is Marsh. The dad strength is there. It's gone. A two-run homer for Langoliers. It's 2-0 A's.
2: And the 1-2. Driven to left field. That's hanging the line, and Wilson has homered. Now the Boo Birds are out here in Philadelphia. It's a 7-0 game. Wilson extends his hitting streak to 11 games, Johnny, and gets his third home run of the season.
0: Talk 650 KSTE. The Athletics with a big win here, 12-1. 12 runs ties their most in a game this season. Orioles, Marlins. Marlins, four straight losses, all at home. The Orioles with a win would be the second series sweep of the season for them. Miami led 3-2 in the sixth. Then what might be the play of the game to keep it that way?
3: 1-2, hammered high in the air, left center field. Marcy working back to the warning track and the wall. Marcy leaps, and he made the catch. Jacob Marcy goes airborne and takes a double away from Bisaio, high on that wall in left center. And that's out number one.
4: That is the best catch of the year.
0: Marlins go on to win 4-3 to snap that streak of four straight losses at home. Guardians, Royals, Kansas City hoping to wrap up this four-game set with a series win. That wasn't supposed to be the case today for the Guardians, top of the seventh.
3: The 2-0 pitch.
5: Swung on, hit high, hit deep to right. It's got a chance. Gone to the Royals bullpen. A towering three-run home run to right by Bone Naylor.
0: Cleveland wins it 8-2. Pirates, Diamondbacks. Pirates win this one 4-2. Twins, Nationals. Nationals get the win 6-5 for the Nationals. Also their first home series win of the season. We get back to NBA playoff action when we return. SportsCenter All Night continues. It's ESPN Radio.
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1: The Oklahoma City Thunder defeated the Los Angeles Lakers 125-107 Thursday night to grab a 2-0 lead in the series before heading to L.A. for Game 3. The Detroit Pistons overcame a late push from the Cleveland Cavaliers to win Game 2 107-97 and secure a 2-0 lead in the Eastern Conference semifinals. And the Carolina Hurricanes scored in every period tonight to defeat the Philadelphia Flyers 4-1 for a 3-0 series lead of their own, one win away from a series sweep.
2: Game 2 is over. OKC's in command of this series as a 1 seed against the number 4-seeded Lakers. And the Thunder are 8-0 all-time when they've led 2-0 in a best-of-7 playoff series. Streamers cascade down at Paycom Center as Oklahoma City, for the second time in this series, wins by 18, 125-107 the final in this game.
1: 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You can hear us also on the all-new ESPN app and SiriusXM Channel 80. I'm Chris Burnett. Thunder defeat the Lakers 125-107 to jump out to a 2-0 series lead. Teams to take a 2-0 series lead in a best-of-7 win the series 92% of the time. Shai Gilgeous-Alexander was one of three Thunder players to score more than 20 points, finishing with 22. He felt the physicality involved in the game tonight was a good fit for it.
3: Yeah, absolutely. It just makes the game more fun. Like, certain things get let go that usually don't. And it's just basketball at the end of the day. It's just like, this time of year is just purest form of the sport and of the game. And I love this form of it for sure.
1: Head coach Mark Daigneault on his performance the last two games.
4: How he's responding is how he always responds, which is nothing bothers the guy. He's pretty unflappable. And he understands the nature of these series. You know, quality opponents that are capable of executing a lot of different things. He's the centerpiece of game plans. You know, they're doubling him about as aggressively as we've seen, and as consistently as we've seen. And he just continues to find a blend of his aggression, getting off early and empowering his teammates, and the way that he's played, even in game one, with the way that he's moving it out of there, that has some effect on their ability to go out there and play the way they did when he was in foul trouble. You know, he deserves some credit for that with the way that he's empowered the group despite his gravity, you know, as a MVP caliber player. So, that's how I grade him out.
1: The Thunder improved to 6-0 this postseason. That matches the 2014 Heat and the 2004 Spurs for third best start by a defending champ over the last 30 seasons. For the Lakers, LeBron James finished with 23 points. That's his 148th consecutive playoff game, scoring in double figures. That breaks a tie with Karl Malone for the fourth longest streak in NBA postseason history. Lakers head coach J.J. Redick offered his thoughts on if composure played into the performance of his team tonight.
5: Oh, no, but our guys were so good tonight, just staying together and poised. The emotion's part of basketball. And I think some of the reason they're officiated the way they are is because they don't show emotion. And that's a credit to them. I mean, they've really taken the emotion out of the game. They're super tight-knit. They don't complain to the officials. And maybe they're the beneficiaries of that. I don't know.
1: The Lakers are 2-21 in a best-of-7 series when trailing 2-0. Their last win, 2004 in the conference semifinal against the Spurs. Tip-off for Game 3 set for Saturday, 8:30 p.m. Eastern Time on ABC and right here on ESPN Radio. Back to the East.
6: Bounce pass to Harris. Harris block right. Harris against Strus. Bump, turn, shoots. Got it. 21 for Tobias Harris. And that's a moment for him as well.
1: Pistons hold on in the end to beat the Cavaliers 107-97. Detroit takes a 2-0 series lead. Cade Cunningham finished with a team-high 25 points. The Pistons had four players score in double digits tonight. Donovan Mitchell had a game-high 31 points for Cleveland, but it wasn't enough in the end. You heard the game here on ESPN Radio. Sean Kelly and Corey Alexander had the call for us. Sean?
7: Thank you, Chris. The Pistons, the one seed in the East, up 2-0 now over the Cleveland Cavaliers. Final count tonight, 107-97. They were pushed by the Cavaliers. Cleveland had 32 in the third quarter, actually grabbed a lead after being down 14 at one point. It was 83-81 in favor of Cleveland, but it was Detroit as a team closing out game number two.
8: Well, and Detroit's defense, stellar once again. Another game where they continued to turn them over. So when you think about what they were able to do in this one, it was really a team effort. Kay Cunningham leading the way, but did the majority of his scoring late in the fourth quarter. And then you talk about Tobias Harris stepping up. Another 20-point performance for him, making big shots down the stretch.
7: Yeah, seven in a row now for Harris with 20-plus, 21 points for him. Cunningham finished with 25. Jenkins, though, Danis Jenkins, 11 points in the first half, 14 in all, and Asar Thompson, even with foul trouble, had an impact once again defensively for this Detroit ball club.
8: Asar Thompson continues to impress, well, not only with his athleticism, but his defensive mentality and his mindset. He makes plays. He covers up so much ground and so many mistakes for his teammates because he can do things on a basketball court that the average NBA player can't do, not just the average man. So he has become such an impactful player on the defensive end, and he's starting to chip in offensively as well now in that dunker spot and finishing around the rim.
7: Okay, on the losing side, Cleveland got 31 from Donovan Mitchell on 11 of 24 shooting, but only 10 points from Harden. He was 3 for 13. His last six games now, 30 turnovers, 30 field goals for James Harden, the vet here. Cleveland goes back home for game three on Saturday, and what are they thinking about now over the next 48 hours?
8: They're thinking about being happy to be back home where they haven't lost a game this postseason and how their crowd is going to implore them to a great effort against the number one seed Detroit Pistons, the rival Detroit Pistons, which have struggled in that building in the playoff history.
7: 92% of the time, the team that goes up 2-0 in a best of seven in the NBA goes on to win the series. It's a hard number to overcome. Cavaliers, though, again, at home on Saturday, looking to now take serve on the home floor and make it 2-1. Should be very interesting. Detroit here has won five straight postseason games for the first time since 2008. And that, of course, was a clinching Game 7 win in there against Orlando. And now they hold serve at home with a 2-0 series lead. Final score again, 107-97. Detroit defeats Cleveland. For Corey Alexander, I'm Sean Kelly, right here on your home for the NBA, ESPN Radio, and the ESPN app. Now let's go back to Chris Burnett in the studio.
1: Thanks, Sean. The Pistons hold a 2-0 series lead over the Cavs, and Game 3 from Cleveland will tip off Saturday afternoon at 3 p.m. Eastern Time. SportsCenter All Night, ESPN Radio. Looking ahead to Friday night, a pair of Game 3s. Knicks 76ers in the East. Game 2 was a back-and-forth affair with the score close late in the game.
9: Stick it to Hart, far corner three. It's good. Josh Hart needed that one, and he's tied the game at 99 with 6:20 remaining.
10: Most importantly, just staying poised, staying composed.
9: Brunson top of the key, crossover on Barlow. They got the matchup again to the foul line. Spins, fadeaway jumper. He buried it. Jalen Brunson with two clutch jumpers.
11: I apologize to you, Dominic Barlow, but you are in the Jalen Brunson cookbook. He is going after that young man on every possession, and he is unable to contain number 11.
9: Bridges, foul line, step back, 24. Got it! Mikhail Bridges, a step back jumper over Oubre, and the Knicks on a 9-0 run have a 6-point lead.
10: It was a great game for us, a game that I think we needed, and these are the games that help us grow. For us to find a way to win tonight speaks volumes about everyone in that locker room.
9: And with a 108-102 victory, the Knicks have taken game two and a 2-0 lead in the Eastern Conference semifinals.
12: I was really impressed with the Knicks, and that is a championship caliber win.
1: Knicks grabbed their fifth straight win, their longest playoff win streak since 1999. Evan Cohen with more on New York on ESPN Radio's Unsportsmanlike.
12: Embiid being out is like okay, Sixers have nothing to lose kind of thing. Do the Knicks take them for granted? Like, oh, we'll be fine. Then Mitchell Robinson's out. Like, we're good to go. And the Knicks never acted that way. And I was just really impressed. I just thought the ability to hold Philly to 12 points in that fourth quarter and just kind of do your job late in this game, Smalls, I was really impressed with the Knicks, and that is a championship caliber win last night. Win the games you're supposed to win and never lose a game like that. And I understand that you could say, well, of course they won and beat out. Yeah, but it was kind of one of these games. It was back and forth, all the lead changes.
13: 25.
12: Philly tried things with Dominic Barlow playing center and switching on to Brunson, and give Jalen Brunson all the credit in the world. Hit big shot after big shot over Barlow. He does what you're supposed to do as a shooter. Arc. I just was really impressed with the Knicks last night.
1: Hard not to be. The 76ers, though, now head home to Philly down 2-0 in the series. They're 0-15 in a best of seven when trailing 2-0. Big question, as Evan mentioned, though, is the status of Joel Embiid, who did not play Wednesday with hip soreness and the ankle sprain. Arshan Sharania earlier on Embiid's status for Friday.
14: Joel Embiid is uncertain for game three on Friday night back in Philadelphia. He not only has an ankle sprain, he has hip soreness as well. And both of those injuries, he was trying to get around-the-clock treatment on to be able to play in game two. And he just could not get either of them situated. He sat out game two. Obviously, Philly played a much more competitive game. But overall, the Sixers are 1-3 without him in the lineup in the playoffs. They're 3-2 with him. And it is still very much touch and go on whether he'll be able to get healthy enough to play in game three. He is officially listed as questionable.
1: So all eyes will be on Embiid status. The Knicks, though, dealing with injuries of their own. OG Anunoby went down late in game two with what's being called a right hamstring strain. Ian Begley, SNY NBA reporter, with what he's hearing on OG.
15: The Knicks, again, dodging a significant injury here with Anunoby, and I'm told that there is optimism in the locker room that Anunoby will be playing in Philadelphia, game three in Philadelphia Friday, game four in Philadelphia Sunday. There's optimism that he'll be back within those games. And so breathing a sigh of relief, I'm sure the Knicks are, because you really can't overstate how important Anunoby's been to this team in the postseason.
1: Game three of this series gets underway Friday. Tune in at 6:30 p.m. Eastern Time on ESPN Radio and the ESPN app. SportsCenter all night. Spurs-Timberwolves Game 3 also coming up on Friday. San Antonio able to even the series on Wednesday at one game apiece. The 133-95 victory was the third largest win in franchise playoff history. For Minnesota, splitting the series was key as it shifts to home court advantage in Minneapolis. Kendrick Perkins with his thoughts on the environment in Target Center on First Take.
16: No one brought up home court advantage. No one brought up what it feels like in role players playing better at home. I said this a few days ago. San Antonio was in a must-win situation. They was going to come out with a certain level of desperation and tenacity and come out with an edge. But at the end of the day, you heading to Minnesota. Did you hear Anthony Edwards' post-game interview? He said he expect the crowd to be rowdy and loud. They going to be drunk. It's going to be rocking. This was his comments. So what he's saying is, we're coming home. The series is tied 1-1. This is a dangerous place to play in. This is Anthony Edwards in the Minnesota Timberwolves. I'm not saying this may not go six or seven games. I'm not saying that. But if I'm Minnesota, I got on that plane last night real comfortable.
1: Perk said it, but Anthony Edwards, a focus here. He had just 12 points off the bench in game two, is looking to return to form in game three. This is a must win, according to Stephen A. Smith.
17: You're not feeling comfortable after an ass whipping. You're feeling urgency, because what you don't want to happen is for San Antonio to get game three. You see what I'm saying? Even if you split, you're almost better off losing game four than you are losing game three. You lose game three, San Antonio has the momentum and they push you on the verge of being on the brink. That's problematic. You don't want to be in that situation where Minnesota, after you just won game one, and then all of a sudden you get smacked around two consecutive games. That's not, the back and forth was one thing, but to get smacked around back-to-back games, I don't think that would bode well for Minnesota.
1: Tip-off for game three in Minneapolis Friday night, 9:30 p.m. Eastern Time, SportsCenter All Night, ESPN Radio. Quickly on NFL, Aaron Rodgers now expected to visit the Pittsburgh Steelers this weekend and is eyeing a return in 2026. Rodgers, who will turn 43 years old during the 26 season, acclimated well to the Steelers last year. The four-time MVP went 10-6 in 16 starts, completed 65% of his passes with 24 touchdowns. ESPN NFL analyst Jason McCourty earlier on SportsCenter.
13: Right now, bringing Aaron Rodgers back into that quarterback room, I think it's the best thing for the organization, and it's the best thing for the young quarterbacks they have in that room. Will Howard, who's coming in into year two, and then Drew Aller, who they drafted this season. Those guys I don't think are going to be ready to play right away. Bring a guy back like Rodgers, allow him to give them another crack at it. Those guys get to see how he'll communicate with Mike McCarthy and Aaron Rodgers, a Hall of Fame quarterback. And they get a chance to just sit down and learn from him. And I think that's going to go a long way for this football team. They've also had some upgrades. So let's see what Rodgers can do with a little bit of a better talent around him.
1: Rodgers could be the first Steelers quarterback to start consecutive season openers since Ben Roethlisberger started 11 straight from 2011 to 2021. March Madness expansion is official. More when we continue. 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
19: 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The Wolves split the first two games of their series against the Spurs on the road, but did Game 2 prove they can't win the series outright? It's Unsportsmanlike, 6 a.m. Eastern, right here on ESPN Radio, ESPN2, and ESPNU.
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1: In Detroit, Cade Cunningham drains a three to give the Pistons the victory over the Cavaliers. 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
4: Cunningham on the left. Step back three for Cunningham. Good! Woo-hoo! Cunningham with 23 down the stretch here. Trying to bring it home. It's 101-92.
0: Number 4.
1: On the diamond, Jacob Marcy robs a double in South Florida. 104.3 WQAM.
5: 1-2, hammered high in the air, left center field. Marcy working back to the warning track and the wall. Marcy leaps, and he made the catch. Jacob Marcy goes airborne and takes a double away from Bisaio, high on that wall in left center, and that's out number one.
6: That is the best catch of the year.
0: Number 3.
1: Jalen Williams sends the Thunder crowd into a frenzy with his three-pointer. Here's the call on WWLS 98.1, the sports animal.
7: Reed behind the play. It's 5-on-4. Taysom to the trailing Holmgren. DJ well open. And the three-pointer. Count it. Cha-ching-a Thunder money behind. He's fouled. And one coming. Oh, baby. You got to love it. Thunder by 10. Jay Will with an and one off a tray. In transition.
0: Number 2.
1: A two-run blast from Junior Caminero silences the Fenway faithful. 620 WDAE with the call.
8: Caminero waiting on a 2-1.
9: He swings and launches one. Deep center field. Way up in the air. Headed for the bleachers. It's a line drive. Two-run homer for Junior Caminero. The Rays busted open. It's 8-4. And what a shot by Junior.
0: Number 1.
1: And finally, the Hurricanes storm into Philly to take a commanding series lead. 99.9 the fan.
10: Back across Svechnikov. He's got to go skate to stick. He goes low to high for Gostis pair. Now send it across. They score! It's a power play goal! Andrei Svechnikov! It's the second power play goal of the game, and the Canes have a 3-1 lead here in the third.
1: 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Late finish in San Diego for Cardinals-Padres. First matchup for these two this season. The Cardinals have won 7 of their last 9 games. The Padres have lost 5 of their last 8 games after a strong start this year. We jump ahead to the 7th inning with Mason Wynn at the plate.
11: Here's his pitch. And Wynn goes down the right field line. This has a chance to drop as Castellanos lets it go. It goes by him. Walker's going to score. Mason Wynn goes to second. He's going to go around and he's going to try and go to third. And Mason Wynn is going to go in with an RBI triple. And the Cardinals are on top.
1: 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Cardinals steal the win here 2-1 in San Diego. They've now won 8 of their last 10 games. It's their first time winning 8 or more games in a 10-game span. Since June of last season, when they also went 8-2. For the Padres, they've now lost 6 of their last 9 games after starting the season 19-9. SportsCenter All Night, ESPN Radio, I'm Chris Burnett. Moving over to the WNBA, set to open its 2026 season on Friday with a trio of games. The league will be celebrating its 30th anniversary this year. There are 4 teams with 7-1 or shorter odds to win the title, according to DraftKings Sportsbook. Leading the way is the Liberty at plus 220, the Aces right behind at plus 390, the Fever at plus 450, and the Dream at plus 650. Sun Liberty get things started at 7:30 p.m. Eastern Time. The Liberty, though, will have to do it without star Sabrina Ionescu. ESPN WNBA analyst Chinea Ogwumike on Ionescu's absence.
12: Yeah, this is a big blow for the New York Liberty, but I do think that getting Satu Sabally is actually going to help them in this time frame because Brianna Stewart, Satu, they all can bring the ball, they all can dribble, but they will need their point guard. She's someone who has paced the WNBA and made threes the last 5 or so years, and so getting Sabrina back healthy will be important, but take your time. It's still just the beginning of the season.
1: ESPN Analytics gives the Liberty an 85% chance to start the season 1-0 against the Connecticut Sun. 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Expansion is happening. The NCAA men's and women's basketball tournaments are expanding from 68 to 76 teams, starting with the 2027 tournaments. The move will mark a significant shift in one of the hallmark American sporting events. The expansion of the men's tournament would be the biggest since it moved to 64 teams in 1985. Texas Athletic Director Chris Del Conte weighed in with his thoughts last week on ESPN Radio's Amber and Ian when the vote was imminent.
3: There's so many more teams in Division I basketball today, and you're trying to figure out a way to maximize the playoff opportunity. In college basketball, it's not there. And they talk about the expansion of college football. Both equations, you look at the number of participating teams in D1 football to only have 12, is a head scratcher when you start to look at the NBA, Major League Baseball, hockey, where you play this entire season to make a playoff opportunity. Same with basketball. So I understand it. It's going to be a little bit of a change, but I remember back in 85, everyone's going, oh my God, we're going to 48 to 64. What are we doing? It's a perfect number. And then we were at 64 forever. Then they added four play-in. So it's all part of it. No big deal.
1: Nearly one third of the men's field will now play on either Tuesday or Wednesday. More from NBA playoffs coming your way. That's next. Sports Center All Night continues. It's ESPN Radio.
6: Hey, this is Rich Eisen. 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
13: Did you wake up to this?
14: The Toronto Maple Leafs will be giving their 2027 first-round pick unprotected to the Philadelphia Flyers and their 2028 first-round pick unprotected to the Boston Bruins. This is what we know. So the idea of blow it up and rebuild and
15: can't happen.
14: This is what it is. 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
15: And look, if McKenna can help accelerate the rebuild, it keeps Matthews around, or you move on from Matthews and it brings in other pieces to reshape this roster and helps you be more competitive for years to come, so be it. 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This is the reality you're living with. But what you can't do right now is accept a rebuild, because Gavin McKenna and the first overall pick has completely eliminated that conversation. You got to find a way to bounce back now.
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4: Out of control, throws it away. Caruso's got it. Stays in the open court. Look out below, Bobby. Rocks the baby with a two-hand dunk.
3: The Cavs and Pistons battle in the Motor City.
5: Curran lobs deep inside. It's off the right hand of Cunningham. Saved by Cunningham. Just Robinson back to Cunningham. Corner lane three. And got it.
3: Stanley Cup playoff action continues on the ice between the Hurricanes and Flyers.
6: 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He's got to go skate to stick. He goes low to high for Gauss to spare. Now send it across. They score!
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7: 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And well, going back is Mars. The dad's strength is there. It's gone.
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8: 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Stanley Cup playoffs roll on. Plenty of action on the diamond. Rookie mini camps in the NFL and March Madness expansion is official. But we'll start in the association out west, Lakers Thunder. Lakers looking for some life in this one after falling by almost 20 points in Tuesday's Game 1. Where LA's 90 points that night were its fewest in a playoff game since 2021. The Thunder became the first defending champ to start the playoffs 5-0 since the 2017 Cavaliers. Lakers came in tonight a 15.5-point underdog, according to DraftKings Sportsbook. For LeBron James, that matches the largest of his career. James got the help he needed early to keep pace with the number one overall seed Thunder. The Lakers would enter the locker room at halftime with a 1-point lead, and got off to a fast start in the third.
9: All right, here's Reeves, top of the key. He's been a different guy tonight. Three-pointer by Austin. Good. Wow. Again.
10: Boy, I guess he's back. Austin's got to keep shooting it. He's back in rhythm.
9: 69-64, Lakers 5-5.
8: 7-10 ESPN LA. Austin Reeves returned to form after a rough game one, finishing with 31 points, 2 rebounds, 6 assists, becoming the first Lakers player to score 30 points in a game this postseason. James finished with 23 points of his own to go with 6 assists. Oklahoma City turned it on later in the third quarter, though, stringing together a run that stretched its lead.
11: Reeves behind the play. It's 5-on-4. Kasten to the trailing Holmgren. DJ well open. Angle one three-pointer. Count it. Cicinga Thunder money behind. He's fouled. An and one coming. Oh, baby. You got to love it. Thunder by 10. Jay Will with an and one off a tray. In transition. Russo cross-court right wing to Wallace. Feeds near mid-court to Shea. Slicing left. Steps back, fires. He wants three straight away. Give it to him. Cha-chinga Thunder money ball. Lakers don't call a timeout. They're down 16 now as the reigning MVP has his say. And 20 tonight in 25 minutes.
8: Shea Gilgeous-Alexander was one of three Thunder players to score more than 20 points, finishing with 22. Tied with Chet Holmgren for a team high. And the Thunder run away with it in the end to seal the victory, 125-107, and take a 2-0 lead in the series. For the Thunder, it's their 7th straight home playoff win, second longest streak since moving to Oklahoma City in the 08-09 season. SGA shared his thoughts on tonight's win after the game.
12: Shea, with the foul trouble disrupting your rhythm a bit, how did you manage that mentally, and what did you see out of your teammates that allowed them to take control of this game?
13: That's supposed to be a game of runs, ups and downs. It's not always going to go your way, and I know that. I don't expect it to go my way all the time. All I can do is play through it, play with effort, try to do the right things out there on the court, and hopefully it leads to W's. Thankfully, basketball is a team sport, and the team was able to hold on tonight. Built us a pretty good lead while I was out, but yeah, hats off to the guys.
12: And look, this team has a lot of strength, but one of them is your depth. What did you see out of your bench, especially the performance from Jared McCain?
13: Yeah, it's just a next man up mentality. Like, we've gone through ups and downs all year with injuries, guys in and out of the lineup. Doesn't faze us. Guys continue to play to their strengths, and we try to help each other out there. And then Jared McCain was just big time tonight. Shot making all over the floor. Barely played the first series, and he's had huge minutes this series. Just speaks to his character and his work ethic.
12: This one was gritty. I mean, there was a lot of people unhappy throughout this game. A lot of talking throughout. You now take a 2-0 lead to L.A. What do you guys need to carry over from these two wins to take control more of this series?
13: We got to be the aggressor. I feel like they were playing with more force. Like, they were attacking harder in closeouts, like, making quicker decisions, playing with a better sense of urgency in the first half especially. As long as we take care of that, we should have our foot in the right direction.
8: Teams to take a 2-0 series lead in a best-of-7 win the series 92% of the time. Thunder head coach Mark Daigneault after going up 2-0.
14: LA's physicality in the first half, I thought they were the aggressor, especially their offense against our defense. And so we had to kind of endure their punch in the first half. They obviously took a lead in the third. Shea had 4. And so it's just kind of an unpredictable game. You know, and like I said, after game one, no two games are alike. So we did a great job of just staying present, winning the next battle in front of us, sticking together. We got contributions from everybody. It was great.
8: Tough night for the Lakers, who lost by 18 despite shooting exactly 50% from the field. For the Lakers, 20 turnovers, the fourth game this postseason with 20 or more. No other team has more than 2 such games. LeBron James on the lack of execution, particularly in the second half.
15: We had opportunities. I think offensively we had some really good looks. Some of them haven't went down to the paint. Yeah, we've had some turnovers. I don't think today it wasn't that many where it was like careless turnovers. You know, someone has been aggressive and be okay with that.
8: Head coach J.J. Redick with the media after the game as well.
16: Well, you know, I talked about it a little bit yesterday, them being +9 in the non-Shea minutes. And then, you know, that in the second half, we just got blitzed, you know, 32-14, 7 turnovers. They shot 14 free throws during that stretch. So we got to, you know, we'll look at lineups. We'll look at everything, try to figure out how we can be better in those minutes.
8: Game 3 getting underway at Crypto.com Arena in Los Angeles on Saturday. Tip off 8:30 p.m. Eastern Time on ABC. 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It was the Pistons hosting the Cavaliers, heard right here on ESPN Radio. Detroit came in with 1-0 lead in the series after Tuesday night's win, its first time leading a playoff series since 2008. The story there was Cade Cunningham and Tobias Harris for the Pistons, and it was turnovers for the Cavs, notably James Harden, that did them in. Detroit closed tonight as a 3.5-point favorite, according to DraftKings Sportsbook, and jumped out to an early lead.
5: Guarded there by Mobley. Durin lobs deep inside. It's off the right hand of Cunningham. Saved by Cunningham. There's Robinson. Back to Cunningham. Corner right 3. And got it. And rattled out and dropped in. He got the home bounce.
8: Cunningham finished with a team-high 25 points, added 4 rebounds and 10 assists. That's now 20 points in all 15 career playoff games for him. Detroit had 4 players score in double digits. Tobias Harris was, again, one of them.
5: 41-34 Pistons. Harris comes out to catch against Wade here, wing left. ISO drives him to the rack. Reverse layup, spins home. I don't know how he did it. Harris got it to go through contact.
8: Harris finished with 21 points and added 7 rebounds. The Pistons carried an 11-point lead into halftime, but Cleveland overcame the slow start and roared back in the second half, largely due to Donovan Mitchell's performance.
5: Allen to his left with a chest pass from Mobley. Dribble handoff to Mitchell, same side. Mitchell drives Harris down the left side of the lane, goes uphill, Harden saves it. Pass fake, driving kick to Mitchell, corner right 3, bang, got it.
8: Mitchell finished with a game-high 31 points, his 15th 30-point playoff game with the Cavaliers. That's the second most in franchise history behind LeBron James. Not much help from James Harden, who finished with just 10 points to go with four turnovers. That's his 30th career playoff game now with more turnovers than field goals made. The game really got interesting, though, in the fourth quarter when Cleveland took its first lead.
5: Rebound Cavaliers. Schroeder to the right wing. Pocket pass into Mobley. Dunks for the lead. Mobley dunks at home, and Cleveland's come all the way back from down 14. It is 81-79.
8: That lead wasn't safe for long. Detroit tied it on the ensuing possession with a Harris turnaround jumper. Cunningham and Harris continued finding the net, and it's what Detroit needed late in the game.
5: Cunningham on the left. Step back three for Cunningham. Good! Woo-hoo! Cunningham with 23 down the stretch here, trying to bring it home. It's 101-92. Jenkins will advance it across half court. Cleveland will concede. 5 seconds left. Final score here in Detroit. Pistons 107, Cavaliers 97. A 2-0 lead for the one seed in the East.
8: Pistons secure their fifth straight playoff win, the longest streak since 2008. For Cunningham, he has led or co-led the Pistons in scoring in 14 straight playoff games. He extends the longest streak in franchise history, and he shared his thoughts after the game as well.
12: Okay, the Cavs were not going to go out easy in this one. They battled back and took a lead early in the fourth quarter. How did you guys regain composure?
13: We never lost composure. We just stayed poised, stuck to our principles, stuck to our system, and you know, just turned up the energy a little bit.
12: You had 12 of your 25 in the fourth quarter. What do you enjoy about these gotta-have-it moments in the playoffs?
13: I mean, I just enjoy my team. I want my season in. I enjoy winning. Just trying to make the best play. I had a lot of turnovers. A lot of things I clean up on. So, you know, I'm excited to get to the film session and get better. Team to beat at home, so we're going to have to come in with a high-level focus and competitive spirit, and we can get the job done.
8: Pistons head coach J.B. Bickerstaff on pulling away at the end to secure the victory.
17: We just settled in. You know, I think, you know, as that was happening, you know, they started to pick up their pressure a little bit more. We got a little sped up, but we found our resolve, you know, got back to who we are. And talking about that, you know, it's like moment to moment, right? Like, don't hang on to things that have happened in the past and don't look in the future. Just make the right play right now. And I thought our guys did that down the stretch.
8: For the Cavaliers, they fall to 0-5 on the road this postseason. Sixth straight road playoff loss dating back to last season. Head coach Kenny Atkinson on how to avoid these slow starts.
18: We just got to keep looking at it. There's lineups. There's tactics. There's, you know, even more aggressive, you know, defensive tactics, pushing the pace earlier in the game, maybe running less sets, although we don't run a ton of sets. So, but something I think, you know how these things go. Everything's on the table, you know, everything. We got to look at it all.
8: The Cavaliers are 3-8 when trailing in a best of seven series. Game three of this series set to tip off from Cleveland on Saturday at 3 p.m. Eastern Time. Reminder, you can catch all the NBA playoff games on ESPN Radio. SportsCenter All Night over on the ice. Hurricanes Flyers Eastern Conference semifinal game three. Carolina needed a rally in game one after trailing 2-0 early. Their first time trailing since April 7th. They found a way to get it done in overtime. The Hurricanes enter tonight one of two unbeaten teams this postseason. The Avalanche are also 6-0. It's the first time in franchise history they've won six straight games to begin a playoff run. For the Flyers, they trail 2-0 in a best-of-seven series for the first time since 2016. Tonight in Philly, it was tough to slow down the Hurricanes, who carried a 2-1 lead into the third period.
19: Back across Svechnikov. He's got to go skate to stick. He goes low to high for Gostisbehere. Now send it across. They score! It's a power play goal! Andrei Svechnikov! It's the second power play goal of the game, and the Canes have a 3-1 lead here in the third.
8: 99.9 The Fan. Svechnikov's first goal this postseason. He entered with the most shots on goal of anyone without a goal this postseason.
19: and the horn goes, and the Carolina Hurricanes are one win away from advancing to their fourth Eastern Conference final appearance in 8 years.
8: Carolina defeats Philly 4-1 to take a 3-0 series lead, one win away from a sweep. For the Hurricanes, they're the fourth team all-time to start 7-0 while allowing fewer than 10 goals combined. Seven straight wins for Carolina ties the longest streak in franchise postseason history. Teams to lead a best-of-seven series 3-0 have gone on to win 98% of the time. The Flyers, though, happen to be one of four teams to come back from a 3-0 deficit. Game 4 in Philadelphia on Saturday, puck drops at 6 p.m. Eastern Time. Looking ahead to Friday, Stanley Cup playoffs continue. Canadian Sabres Game 2 second round after a regular season series with four tightly contested games. And
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21: Good morning. Things aren't looking too bad as you head out on the drive. We have overnight road work on the westbound 401. The collector's ramp to Port Union has been shut down with road work, and the northbound Port Union ramp to the westbound 401 is also closed. The west 401 collector's ramp to Leslie shut down overnight road work, and the west 401 collector's at Weston has a couple right lanes blocked with overnight road work. Tonight's AutoMax jackpot is an estimated $70 million plus an estimated 10 max millions. 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
5: Moment. Texas managed to grab a 2-1 lead heading into the sixth. Trent Grisham at the plate.
6: 1-1 to Grish. Pitt swung on there. This slicing drive. Left center field. It will get down. Everybody's going to run. Bellinger scores right behind him. Rosario getting a wave on McMahon. Here he comes. He scores. A bases clearing double by Trent Grisham. And the Yankees have taken the lead.
5: WFAN Grisham finished 3-5 with 3 RBI. The Yankees get the win 9-2. It's their sixth straight series win, tying the Padres for the second longest series win streak in Major League Baseball this season. Yankees manager Aaron Boone on Dominguez in the injury after the game.
7: The concussion testing so far is negative, so that's good. We'll obviously continue to monitor that. He's got a low-grade minor AC sprain of his left shoulder, so that'll put him on the IL, and that could be a few weeks. So we'll just, but that's what we're dealing with right now.
5: Rangers suffer their eighth straight series loss at Yankee Stadium. Last series win there in 2017. Moving over to Rays Red Sox. Sox entered this one having gone 6-4 under interim manager Chad Tracy after going just 10-17 under Alex Cora, who was fired April 25th. The Rays are an MLB best 19-5 since April 10th, 16-2 against American League teams this season. Sitting just behind the Yankees in second place in the AL East, Chandler Simpson in the sixth for Tampa.
8: 1-0 on Simpson hitting for Nick Fortes. The pitch. Swinging a hard hit ball toward the middle and through into center field. A base hit. Caminero scores. DeLuca right behind him. The throw home lead and goes to the backstop. The Rays get a 2-run single from Chandler Simpson off the bench. They're back in front. It's 5-3 in the sixth.
5: 620 WDAE for Simpson. He went 2-for-2 with 3 RBI. That's a career high. 41 singles so far this season. That's the most in Major League Baseball. Then, later in the ninth.
9: Caminero waiting on a 2-1.
8: He swings and launches one. Deep center field. Way up in the air. Headed for the bleachers. It's a line drive. 2-run homer for Junior Caminero. The Rays busted open. It's 8-4. And what a...

0: Don Mattingly's second best record in baseball since firing Rob Thompson April 28th might have entered as possibly the hottest team in the National League right now. The Athletics had other plans at the plate, though.
1: Right-hander looks in as the 0-2 pitch. Painter delivers, and it swung on a drive to left field. And well, going back is Marsh. The dad strength is there. It's gone. A two-run homer for Langeliers. It's 2-0 A's.
2: And the 1-2. Driven to left field. That's hanging the line, and Wilson has homered. Well, the Boo Birds are out here in Philadelphia. It's a 7-0 game. Wilson extends his hitting streak to 11 games, Johnny, and gets his third home run of the season.
0: Talk 650 KSTE, the Athletics with a big win here, 12-1. 12 runs ties their most in a game this season. Orioles, Marlins. Marlins, four straight losses, all at home. The Orioles with a win would be the second series sweep of the season for them. Miami led 3-2 in the sixth. Then what might be the play of the game to keep it that way?
3: 1-2, hammered high in the air, left center field. Marcy working back to the warning track and the wall. Marcy leaps, and he made the catch! Jacob Marcy goes airborne and takes a double away from Basayo, high on that wall in left center, and that's out number one.
4: That is the best catch of the year.
0: Marlins go on to win 4-3 to snap that streak of four straight losses at home. Guardians, Royals, Kansas City hoping to wrap up this four-game set with a series win. That wasn't supposed to be the case today for the Guardians, top of the seventh.
5: The 2-0 pitch.
2: Swung on, hit high, hit deep to right. It's got a chance. Gone to the Royals bullpen. A towering three-run home run to right by Bone Naylor.
0: Cleveland wins it 8-2. Pirates, Diamondbacks. Pirates win this one 4-2. Twins, Nationals. Nationals get the win 6-5 for the Nationals. Also their first home series win of the season. We get back to NBA playoff action when we return. SportsCenter All Night continues. It's ESPN Radio.
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7: 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Traffic.
8: Happy Friday. Things aren't looking too bad as you head out on the drive. We have some overnight construction westbound on the QEW at the 403 through Burlington. The right lane is blocked. And westbound on the 403, as you get past Waterdown, we have overnight construction blocking a couple right lanes. Look out for problems in town. On Dundas east of Jarvis, we're dealing with a collision. Traffic is slow. 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From the News Talk 1010 Traffic Center, I'm Alexis Feiger.
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3: Yeah, I love this woman though, for sure.
4: Head coach Mark Daigneault on his performance the last two games.
5: Well, how he's responding is how he always responds, which is nothing bothers the guy. He's pretty unflappable. And he understands the nature of these series. You know, these series, it's quality opponents that are capable of executing a lot of different things. He's the centerpiece of game plans. You know, they're doubling him about as aggressively as we've seen, and as consistently as we've seen. And he just continues to find a blend of his aggression, getting off early and empowering his teammates, and the way that he's played, you know, even in game one with the way that he's moving it out of there, that has some effect on their ability to go out there and play the way they did when he was in foul trouble. You know, he deserves some credit for that with the way that he's empowered the group despite his gravity, you know, as a MVP caliber player. So, you know, that's how I'd grade him out.
4: The Thunder improved to 6-0 this postseason. That matches the 2014 Heat and the 2004 Spurs for third best start by a defending champ over the last 30 seasons. For the Lakers, LeBron James finished with 23 points. That's his 148th consecutive playoff game, scoring in double figures. That breaks a tie with Karl Malone for the fourth longest streak in NBA postseason history. Lakers head coach J.J. Redick offered his thoughts on if composure played into the performance of his team tonight.
6: Oh, no, but our guys were so good tonight, just staying together and poised. That's the emotion's part of basketball. And I think some of the reason they're, you know, officiated the way they are is because they don't show emotion. And that's a credit to them. I mean, they've really taken the emotion out of the game. They're super tight-knit. They don't complain to the officials. And they, you know, maybe they're the beneficiaries of that. I don't know.
4: The Lakers are 2-21 in a best-of-seven series when trailing 2-0. Their last win, 2004 in the conference semifinal against the Spurs. Tip-off for Game 3 set for Saturday, 8:30 p.m. Eastern Time on ABC and right here on ESPN Radio. Back to the East.
7: Charles pass to Harris. Harris blocked right. Harris against Strus. Bump, bump, turn, shoots. Got it, 21 for Tobias Harris. And that's a moment for him as well.
4: Pistons hold on in the end to beat the Cavaliers 107-97. Detroit takes a 2-0 series lead. Cade Cunningham finished with a team-high 25 points. The Pistons had four players score in double digits tonight. Donovan Mitchell had a game-high 31 points for Cleveland, but it wasn't enough in the end. You heard the game here on ESPN Radio. Sean Kelly and Corey Alexander had the call for us. Sean?
8: Thank you, Chris. The Pistons, the one seed in the East, up 2-0 now over the Cleveland Cavaliers. Final count tonight, 107-97. They were pushed by the Cavaliers. Cleveland had 32 in the third quarter, actually grabbed a lead after being down 14 at one point. It was 83-81 in favor of Cleveland, but it was Detroit as a team closing out game number two.
9: Well, and Detroit's defense, stellar once again. Another game where they continued to turn them over. So when you think about what they were able to do in this one, it was really a team effort. Kay Cunningham leading the way, but did the majority of his scoring late in the fourth quarter. And then you talk about Tobias Harris stepping up. Another 20-point performance for him, making big shots down the stretch.
8: Yes, 7 in a row now for Harris with 20-plus, 21 points for him. Cunningham finished with 25. Jenkins, though, Danis Jenkins, 11 points in the first half, 14 in all. And Asar Thompson, even with foul trouble, had an impact once again defensively for this Detroit ball club.
9: Asar Thompson continues to impress, not only with his athleticism, but his defensive mentality and his mindset. He makes plays. He covers up so much ground and so many mistakes for his teammates because he can do things on a basketball court that the average NBA player can't do, not just the average man. So he has become such an impactful player on the defensive end, and he's starting to chip in offensively. He's done well now in that dunker spot and finishing around the rim.
8: Okay, on the losing side, Cleveland got 31 from Donovan Mitchell on 11 of 24 shooting, but only 10 points from Harden. He was 3 for 13. His last six games now, 30 turnovers, 30 field goals. for James Harden, the vet here. Cleveland goes back home for game three on Saturday, and what are they thinking about now over the next 48 hours?
9: They're thinking about being happy to be back home where they haven't lost a game this postseason and how their crowd is going to implore them to a great effort against the number one seed Detroit Pistons, the rival Detroit Pistons, which have struggled in that building in the playoff history.
8: 92% of the time, the team that goes up 2-0 in a best of seven in the NBA goes on to win the series. It's a hard number to overcome. Cavaliers, though, again, at home on Saturday, looking to now take serve on the home floor and make it 2-1. Should be very interesting. Detroit here has won five straight postseason games for the first time since 2008. And that, of course, was a clinching Game 7 win in there against Orlando. And now they hold serve at home with a 2-0 series lead. Final score again, 107-97. Detroit defeats Cleveland. For Corey Alexander, I'm Sean Kelly, right here on your home for the NBA, ESPN Radio, and the ESPN app. Now let's go back to Chris Burnett in the studio.
4: Thanks, Sean. The Pistons hold a 2-0 series lead over the Cavs, and Game 3 from Cleveland will tip off Saturday afternoon at 3 p.m. Eastern Time. SportsCenter All Night, ESPN Radio. Looking ahead to Friday night, a pair of Game 3s. Knicks 76ers in the East. Game 2 was a back-and-forth affair with the score close late in the game.
10: Kick it to Hart, far corner three. It's good. Josh Hart needed that one, and he's tied the game at 99 with 6:20 remaining.
11: Most importantly, just staying poised, staying composed.
10: Brunson, top of the key, crossover on Barlow. They got the matchup again to the foul line. Spins, fadeaway jumper. He buried it. Jalen Brunson with two clutch jumpers.
12: I apologize to you, Dominic Barlow, but you are in the Jalen Brunson cookbook. He is going after that young man on every possession, and he is unable to contain number 11.
10: Bridges, foul line, step back, 24. Got it! Mikal Bridges, a step back jumper over Oubre, and the Knicks on a 9-0 run have a 6-point lead.
13: It's a great game for us, a game that I think we needed, and these are the games that help us grow for us to find a way to win tonight. Speaks volumes about everyone in that locker room.
10: And with a 108-102 victory, the Knicks have taken game two and a 2-0 lead in the Eastern Conference semifinals.
14: I was really impressed with the Knicks, and that is a championship caliber win.
4: Knicks grabbed their fifth straight win, their longest playoff win streak since 1999. Evan Cohen with more on New York on ESPN Radio's Unsportsmanlike.
14: Embiid being out is like, okay, Sixers have nothing to lose kind of thing. Do the Knicks take them for granted? Like, oh, we'll be fine. Then Mitchell Robinson's out. Like, we're good to go. And the Knicks never acted that way. And I was just really impressed. I just thought the ability to hold Philly to 12 points in that fourth quarter and just kind of do your job late in this game, Smalls, I was really impressed with the Knicks, and that is a championship caliber win last night. Win the games you're supposed to win and never lose a game like that. And I understand that you could say, well, of course they won and beat out. Yeah, but it was kind of one of these games. It was back and forth, all the lead changes.
15: 25.
14: Philly tried things with Dominic Barlow playing center and switching on to Brunson, and give Jalen Brunson all the credit in the world. Hit big shot after big shot over Barlow. He does what you're supposed to do as a shooter. Arc. I just was really impressed with the Knicks last night.
4: Hard not to be. The 76ers, though, now head home to Philly down 2-0 in the series. They're 0-15 in a best-of-7 when trailing 2-0. Big question, as Evan mentioned, though, is the status of Joel Embiid, who did not play Wednesday with hip soreness and the ankle sprain. Arshan Sharania earlier on Embiid's status for Friday.
16: Joel Embiid is uncertain for game three on Friday night back in Philadelphia. He not only has an ankle sprain, he has hip soreness as well. And both of those injuries, he was trying to get around the clock treatment on to be able to play in game two. And he just could not get either of them situated. He sat out game two. Obviously, Philly played a much more competitive game. But overall, the Sixers are 1-3 without him in the lineup in the playoffs. They're 3-2 with him. And it is still very much touch and go on whether he'll be able to get healthy enough to play in game three. He is officially listed as questionable.
4: So all eyes will be on Embiid's status. The Knicks, though, dealing with injuries of their own. OG Anunoby went down late in game two with what's being called a right hamstring strain. Ian Begley, SNY NBA reporter, with what he's hearing on OG.
15: The Knicks, again, dodging a significant injury here with Anunoby, and I'm told that there is optimism in the locker room that Anunoby will be playing in Philadelphia, game three in Philadelphia Friday, game four in Philadelphia Sunday. There's optimism that he'll be back within those games. And so breathing a sigh of relief, I'm sure the Knicks are, because you really can't overstate how important Anunoby's been to this team in the postseason.
4: Game three of this series gets underway Friday. Tune in at 6:30 p.m. Eastern Time on ESPN Radio and the ESPN app. SportsCenter all night. Spurs-Timberwolves game three also coming up on Friday. San Antonio able to even the series on Wednesday at one game apiece. The 133-95 victory was the third largest win in franchise playoff history. For Minnesota, splitting the series was key as it shifts to home court advantage in Minneapolis. Kendrick Perkins with his thoughts on the environment in Target Center on First Take.
17: No one brought up home court advantage. No one brought up what it feels like in role players playing better at home. I said this a few days ago. San Antonio was in a must-win situation. They was going to come out with a certain level of desperation and tenacity and come out on with an edge. But at the end of the day, you heading to Minnesota. Did you hear Anthony Edwards' post-game interview? He said he expect the crowd to be rowdy and loud. They going to be drunk. It's going to be rocking. This was his comments. So what he's saying is, we're coming home. The series is tied 1-1. This is a dangerous place to play in. This is Anthony Edwards in the Minnesota Timberwolves. I'm not saying this may not go six or seven games. I'm not saying that. But if I'm Minnesota, I got on that plane last night real comfortable.
4: Perk said it, but Anthony Edwards, a focus here. He had just 12 points off the bench in game two, is looking to return to form in game three. This is a must win, according to Stephen A. Smith.
18: You're not feeling comfortable after an ass whipping. You're feeling urgency, because what you don't want to happen is for San Antonio to get game three. You see what I'm saying? Even if you split, you're almost better off losing game four than you are losing game three. You lose game three, San Antonio has the momentum and they push you on the verge of being on the brink. That's problematic. You don't want to be in that situation when Minnesota, after you just won game one, and then all of a sudden you get smacked around two consecutive games. That's not, the back and forth was one thing, but to get smacked around back-to-back games, I don't think that would bode well for Minnesota.
4: Tip-off for game three in Minneapolis Friday night, 9:30 p.m. Eastern Time, SportsCenter all night, ESPN Radio. Quickly on NFL, Aaron Rodgers now expected to visit the Pittsburgh Steelers this weekend and is eyeing a return in 2026. Rodgers, who will turn 43 years old during the 26th season, acclimated well to the Steelers last year. The four-time MVP went 10-6 in 16 starts, completed 65% of his passes with 24 touchdowns. ESPN NFL analyst Jason McCourty earlier on SportsCenter.
19: Right now, bringing Aaron Rodgers back into that quarterback room, I think it's the best thing for the organization, and it's the best thing for the young quarterbacks they have in that room. Will Howard, who's coming in into year two, and then Drew Aller, who they drafted this season. Those guys I don't think are going to be ready to play right away. Bring a guy back like Rodgers, allow him to give them another crack at it. Those guys get to see how he'll communicate with Mike McCarthy and Aaron Rodgers, a Hall of Fame quarterback. And they get a chance to just sit down and learn from them. And I think that's going to go a long way for this football team. They've also had some upgrades. So let's see what Rodgers can do with a little bit of a better talent around him.
4: Rodgers could be the first Steelers quarterback to start consecutive season openers since Ben Roethlisberger started 11 straight from 2011 to 2021. March Madness expansion is official. More when we continue. SportsCenter all night. It's ESPN Radio.
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1: We're dealing with issues as you head out for the Friday drive. Heads up eastbound on the 401 in the Express after Mississauga Road. Look out for a crash in the right lane. Emergency crews, they're dealing with that. On the southbound 400 at the 401, dealing with another collision. This one's blocking the center lane. And in town, we have problems on Dundas east of Jarvis. 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With 3 cents off per liter, it's a match made at the pump. From the News Talk 1010 Traffic Center, I'm Alexis Feiger.
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1: In Detroit, Cade Cunningham drains a three to give the Pistons the victory over the Cavaliers. 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
3: Cunningham on the left. Step back three for Cunningham. Good! Woo-hoo! Cunningham with 23 down the stretch here. Trying to bring it home. It's 101-92.
0: Number 4.
1: On the diamond, Jacob Marcy robs a double in South Florida. 104.3 WQAM.
4: 1-2, hammered high in the air, left center field. Marcy working back to the warning track and the wall. Marcy leaps, and he made the catch. Jacob Marcy goes airborne and takes a double away from Bisaio, high on that wall in left center. And that's out number one.
5: That is the best catch of the year.
0: Number 3.
1: Jalen Williams sends the Thunder crowd into a frenzy with his three-pointer. Here's the call on WWLS 98.1, the sports animal.
6: Reeves behind the play. It's 5-on-4. Kasten to the trailing Holmgren. Keeps Jay well open. Angle on three-pointer. Count it. Kachinga Thunder money ball, and he's fouled. And ain't one coming. Oh, baby. You gotta love it. Thunder by 10. Jay Will with an and one off a tray. In transition.
0: Number 2.
1: A two-run blast from Junior Caminero silences the Fenway faithful. 620 WDAE with the call.
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8: He swings and launches one. Deep center field. Way up in the air. Headed for the bleachers. It's a line drive. Two-run homer for Junior Caminero. The Rays busted open. It's 8-4. And what a shot by Junior.
0: Number 1.
1: And finally, the Hurricanes storm into Philly to take a commanding series lead, 99.9 The Fan.
4: Back across Svechnikov. He's got to go skate to stick. He goes low to high for Gostisbehere. Now send it across. They score! It's a power play goal! Andrei Svechnikov! It's the second power play goal of the game, and the Canes have a 3-1 lead here in the third.
1: 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Late finish in San Diego for Cardinals-Padres. First matchup for these two this season. The Cardinals have won 7 of their last 9 games. The Padres have lost 5 of their last 8 games after a strong start this year. We jump ahead to the 7th inning with Mason Wynn at the plate.
9: Here's his pitch. And Wynn goes down the right field line. This has a chance to drop as Castellanos lets it go. It goes by him. Walker's going to score. Mason Wynn goes to second. He's going to go around, and he's going to try and go to third. And Mason Wynn is going to go in with an RBI triple, and the Cardinals are on top.
1: 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Cardinals steal the win here 2-1 in San Diego. They've now won 8 of their last 10 games. It's their first time winning 8 or more games in a 10-game span since June of last season, when they also went 8-2. For the Padres, they've now lost 6 of their last 9 games after starting the season 19-9. SportsCenter All Night, ESPN Radio, I'm Chris Burnett. Moving over to the WNBA, set to open its 2026 season on Friday with a trio of games. The league will be celebrating its 30th anniversary this year. There are 4 teams with 7-1 or shorter odds to win the title, according to DraftKings Sportsbook. Leading the way is the Liberty at plus 220, the Aces right behind at plus 390, the Fever at plus 450, and the Dream at plus 650. Sun Liberty get things started at 7:30 p.m. Eastern Time. The Liberty, though, will have to do it without star Sabrina Ionescu, ESPN WNBA analyst Chinne Ogwumike, on Ionescu's absence.
10: Yeah, this is a big blow for the New York Liberty, but I do think that getting Satu Sabally is actually going to help them in this time frame, because Brianna Stewart, Satu, they all can bring the ball, they all can dribble, but they will need their point guard. She's someone who has paced the WNBA and made threes the last 5 or so years, and so getting Sabrina back healthy will be important, but take your time. It's still just the beginning of the season.
1: ESPN Analytics gives the Liberty an 85% chance to start the season 1-0 against the Connecticut Sun. 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Expansion is happening. The NCAA men's and women's basketball tournaments are expanding from 68 to 76 teams, starting with the 2027 tournaments. The move will mark a significant shift in one of the hallmark American sporting events. The expansion of the men's tournament would be the biggest since it moved to 64 teams in 1985. Texas Athletic Director Chris Del Conte weighed in with his thoughts last week on ESPN Radio's Amber and Ian when the vote was imminent.
5: There's so many more teams in Division I basketball today, and you're trying to figure out a way to maximize the playoff opportunity. In college basketball, it's not there. And they talk about the expansion of college football. Both equations, you look at the number of participating teams in D1 football to only have 12 is a head scratcher when you start to look at the NBA, Major League Baseball, hockey, where you play this entire season to make a playoff opportunity. Same with basketball. So I understand it. It's going to be a little bit of a change, but I remember back in 85, everyone's going, oh my God, we're going to 48 to 64. What are we doing? It's a perfect number. And then we were at 64 forever, then they had four play in. So it's all part of it. No big deal.
1: Nearly one third of the men's field will now play on either Tuesday or Wednesday and feature 24 of the 76 teams. The traditional 64-team bracket will begin early on Thursday as usual. Thanks for staying up all night with us. Coming up next is Unsportsmanlike with Evan Cohen, Michelle Smallman, and Myron Metcalf. 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
0: The daggers.
11: Gilgeous Alexander, open three. Bang, he got it. And the Thunder have taken the lead.
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13: We're dealing with issues as you head out for the Friday drive. Heads up, eastbound on the 401 in the express after Mississauga Road. Look out for a crash in the right lane. Emergency crews, they're dealing with that. On the southbound 400 at the 401, dealing with another collision. This one's blocking the center lane. And in town, we have problems on Dundas east of Jarvis. 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With 3 cents off per liter, it's a match made at the pump. 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

0: is Friday morning. Welcome in to First Up, TGIF. We are feeling fantastic today. Alliterations all around. My name is Aaron Karolnik, and I'm joined today by not 14-year NHL veteran Carlo Kuliakovo, but 14-year TSN 1050 veteran. I guess more, it's like 15 years. It's my friend Matthew Cause from Gameplay, the Matt Talks Wine and Stuff podcast. I don't know, whatever else he does with his free time. Good to see you, Matthew. What's shaking?
1: That's about it. Sports and wine, you know, no children. As we've said many times, I'm basically Peter Pan. And let me tell you, when this station opened, the first weekend show, me and Mike Hogan were doing weekend shows the moment this station opened. So I am a day one-er.
0: I do remember that infamous segment, best of Paul Masotti catches. I think that was in the third hour of that show. It was really, really enjoyable segment. But it's funny you mentioned, like, I don't really, you know, just, I don't have any kids. Sometimes, Matthew, people ask me, so, like, when your show's over, what do you do? And I say, well, that's the beauty of my job. There's some downsides. I mean, we wake up at an ungodly hour. We work hard. Wait, 4 hours of live radio is something that I don't think anybody else in this city does.
1: No.
0: So in that, we're unique. But then again, on a Friday especially, when 9:56 hits, I could drink as much alcohol as I want, and I have no one to answer to until Monday morning at 6 a.m. Now, that is not what I do always, sometimes. But it's a freedom that is rather luxurious, and I know you would agree.
1: I'm gonna say something now, and all the listeners with children are gonna hate us. Especially on the Friday, when someone says, what do you want, what are you doing? And you could say, I don't know, I haven't decided yet. I'm gonna make it up as I go along. Do I wanna go for a walk? Sure. Maybe a nap. I'm gonna rewatch Veep. I'm gonna go out for lunch. I'm gonna go to the gym. It's whatever that I want to do. Now let me also say, AK, real quick, to everyone listening, all the mothers and fathers out there, thank you for raising the next generation of responsible taxpayers to help childless people like me and AK down the stretch.
0: Yeah, that's a great point. We really should be thanking them as we enjoy our lives while, you know, certain members of society, including the one who's usually occupying your seat, are driving their kids to baseball practice and sitting in the hockey rink. No one hates me more than Carlo when he's like, what are you doing this weekend? I'm like, you know, I may go out for dinner here, like go to this and that. And I said, he's like, I'm going to, not that he doesn't love being part of the hockey team and doing the baseball stuff. He's like, man, like you just have so much free time. I'm like, oh yeah, basically everything is free time when you, when you have nothing else to do. So it's great. I guess it's a fine balance though too. You know, you want to really occupy that time in a proper fashion, and I do my best to do that. And like tonight, for instance, I'm going to see the lowly Toronto Blue Jays in action. 16-21 Toronto Blue Jays. And I'm thinking, I'm excited. I love going to the Jays games, but at the beginning of the season, when I went to a Jays game, I was like, all right, can't wait to see this player, this player, this player. Now, I'm just there for the social element. It's amazing how it's changed. And do I think the Blue Jays can turn it around and make the playoffs? Yes. Do I think the Blue Jays can turn it around and win the division? I do not.
1: No.
0: So you're talking about a team that's best case is sneaking into a wild card spot. And that's a dramatically different outcome than last season, right? Where they won the division. That's a huge advantage. You don't have to go through the wild card round. You have home field advantage. And this year's Blue Jays team, barring some unreal turnaround and just an absolute brutal performance from the Yankees in the final 110, 115 games and the Rays, the Jays team is going to be one of many vying for that wild card spot in an American League, Matthew, where there are two teams over 500. And they are the Yankees and the Rays. And I don't know if that's ever happened in the history of Major League Baseball.
1: It couldn't have, because baseball has been going on since the 19th century. And when it comes to the Blue Jays, I get a minor bit of Toronto Maple Leafs PTSD in this respect. And it's, by the way, very different situation, because there's still benefit of the doubt for the Blue Jays because they've done the winning. They get to the World Series, Game 7, all that stuff. But the number one positive about the Blue Jays right now is nothing to do with the Blue Jays. Like yesterday, you guys had Buster Olney on. What was Buster's first answer about the Jays? I think he pushed back on you very rudely, yeah. If I may say. I'm not a fan of this Buster fella. But he basically came out and said that, you know, the Jays are okay because no one else is winning. And that's fine, and he's right. But at some point, you want the number one merit of the Blue Jays not to be about the surrounding environment, but to be what they're doing right. You know, like remember the Maple Leafs first month and a half? Like, oh, sure, they've losing all their games at home to bad teams, but no one's winning. Things can turn around, and it never did. So I have just a minor dusting of Leafs PTSD.
0: No, and that's fair. And I believe the final wildcard spot in the Eastern Conference in the NHL this year was 99 points, which is extraordinarily high historically. We know that In the American League, getting into a playoff spot, you're probably going to need, 85 wins max?
1: Minimum. Well, year might be different, but.
0: It looks like this year's different. And I know they're getting Addison Barger back tonight. It's amazing how a guy who, yes, there's definitely a lot of hype for Addison Barger heading into the season. He 0 for his first 20 something? He was brutal to start the year. And last year in the playoffs, the guy hit some unreal, unreal moments. He was incredible for the Jays. But to think Addison Barger is going to come back and cure what ails you, that's not happening. The Blue Jays need a lot to cure what ails them, and they need a lot of guys to get going, including their best and most highest paid player in Vladimir Guerrero Jr., still stuck at 2 home runs, which is pretty crazy considering he had 8 home runs in 18 games in the playoffs last year. And I know I've been the guy who's always said, well, Vlad's hitting 340, and Vlad's on base is 440, and the home runs will come, and the home runs will come, which I still believe is the case. But, man, this series, this weekend, would be a great time for the home runs to come because you think about George Springer, who had the third highest OPS in the American League last year, in Major League Baseball last year behind Ohtani and Judge. And then it was Springer third. Now he has a broken toe in his foot, and who's to say if he's going to even be remotely close to that? And it looks like Okamoto has kind of taken Springer's role as the go-to unexpected power bat in the Blue Jays lineup. So Jays need Springer to get going. I'm not sure if it's going to happen. Like, I wouldn't be shocked if he had this brutal season with all the injuries and the age and the wear and tear. I think that's very possible. Okamoto's been a godsend for them. But beyond that, really hasn't been much for the Jays. They get Barger back. They'll get Kirk back in the not-too-distant future. And they're going to need some guys to start raking because we know the arms are there. They're good in that respect. Bieber's throwing too, so that's some other positives on the horizon. But you're not going to win games by scoring 1 and 2 runs very often, which is something the Toronto Blue Jays have done consistently throughout the early part of this season.
1: Yeah, it's not a good sign when I'm excited about a guy who's hitting 0.53. In Addison Barger. And by the way, spoiler alert, his batting average will get better. That's the first patented cause hot take on First Up Friday. Alliteration. The Addison Barger experience will be better than him hitting under 100. But it's funny. There's two things the Jays do well on offense. They don't strike out, and they're around 7th in batting average. And those are good things. But then you look at everything else. They're not even average. They're near the bottom in RBI, home runs, OPS, slugging, on base, walks drawn. They're right near the bottom. They're in the 20 to 28 zone. And as you mentioned about Springer, well, that was our number one concern was how do you replicate that magnificent season at this age? And at this age, the little injuries seem to last a little bit longer. Once you've hit the age where when you hit the couch, you make the noise, injuries are going to be a little bit more impactful.
0: Question for you, Matthew. What do you, I want you to guess, FanDuel's over-under for Blue Jays wins this season is this morning?
1: Okay, so I'm going to say 80 and a half.
0: Wow, excellent. Well done. See, I would have said higher. It is 80 and a half.
1: Oh!
0: You are brilliant. give me a dab right there. Come on.
1: That's it. You're getting a double dab.
0: I would have said like 84 and a half, 85 and a half, but I guess I'm still kind of thinking back to World Series Toronto Blue Jays, which they are not the same team at all. here's where I would have a little bit of an issue with what the odds makers have the Jays at. I mean, you still have Gausman, Cease, who will pitch tonight, you Savage, as your top three in your rotation. Your bullpen, I get it, Hoffman's been a stiff for you, but you still have Hoffman, Varland, and Rogers back there. That's nasty. And the bats, like, they've got to get going. I kind of think 80.5 is low. Do I think the Blue Jays will make the playoffs? No, clearly FanDuel thinks it's far more likely than not they will miss. I'm not sure, but they're winning like 83, 84 games if things start to go their way. Because everything seemingly has gone the opposite direction to start the season. There's got to be some positive regression to the mean with regards to some of the stuff that's happened this year at some point.
1: Well, and I would agree with you, but let's dig in. And by the way, again, I think I'm going to throw my shoulder, patting myself on the back. I nailed the number.
0: Impressive.
1: By the way, gameplay 2-4, brought to you by FanDuel. Maybe it's, they're also looking at the fact that the Jays haven't had an incredibly hard schedule, and they're 5 games under 500.
0: That is true.
1: They got a lot more games against the Rays, against the Yankees. By the way, Baltimore has way more talent than being 4 games under 500. What if Boston gets the, you know, the new coach bounce? And of course, that hasn't happened yet. But I think that might be part of it, is they're cooking into the fact that, oh, you've already played Colorado and you've already played the Athletics, who I know are 19-18. Shut up. No one believes in them. Like, they played a lot of the easy teams, which is why they also, they got to get a sweep. They gotta get a sweep against the worst team in the American League, in the Los Angeles Angels of Anaheim. But, I think that'd be the reason why, their AK's schedule.
0: I am excited to see Trout back in action, assuming he doesn't get hurt between now and first pitch, which is always a possibility. And I was talking to my dad about this, because I took him to see the Leafs and the Capitals, one of the final Leaf games of the regular season. And I asked him, like, when's the last Leaf game you went to? And he couldn't remember. And we were talking about sporting events we attended together when I was much younger. And he and I, alongside some of our family friends, went down to see Barry Bonds when he came to town. This has got to be like 2001, 2002, when I'm like 12 years old. And this was like a whole family out, and we all went down to see Bonds, take batting practice. This one, like, Apex Barry Bonds, my favorite player of all time. And there was a point in time where I revered Mike Trout in that same way. And Trout's prime from, let's say, 2011 to 2018 was about as good as anybody in the history of the sport. I mean, the guy was unbelievable. Defensively, just raked, couldn't get him out. And then he had this 4-year stretch where he was just constantly injured. And some of it was bad luck, some of it's just getting old. And now this year, he's raking again. And he's not the same player he once was, because I think he's got to be, what, 34, 35. But Trout, there's still a little bit of je ne sais quoi with Mike Trout. I remember when Trout was called up, Matthew. This is a long time ago. The station had just launched, and I was a producer on the weekends, and I almost booked him for the show on, like, a Saturday afternoon. That's the type of hustle that producers...
1: You almost booked it for me or for Hogan?
0: I think we canceled him because you had to do that Paul Masotti segment. But... I almost had Trout on. He had a day off or something, or it was a night game. Trout was going to come on, and then it didn't happen. I think we got Travis d'Arnaud instead. But that is one of my early producer memories where Trout almost came on the show. I was very, very excited about that because, of course, guy's an uber prospect, and he's going to be a Hall of Famer undoubtedly. And who knows how many opportunities you had to see Mike Trout performing at his best, which is what you're getting these days for the Angels. That's an exciting thing to look for at the ballpark tonight, beyond just the Toronto Blue Jays' inevitable two-run output at the plate.
1: Well, let me tell you something. First, I won't hear any slander. The Paul Masotti versus Dave Sapunja's conversation, a massive one back in the day. But to your point about Mike Trout, from 2012 to 2019, he won the MVP 3 times. He was second in the MVP 4 times. His worst year was fourth in the American League for MVP, and that worst year, he still led an on-base slugging OPS. Wait a minute, he led in those three categories and he was fourth? Who the hell were the other three guys ahead of him? That was back in 2017.
0: Yeah, it's like Doug Flutie's run in the 1990s in the Canadian Football League, where he won CFL Most Outstanding Player in 6 of 8 seasons. Very similar. That's what people talk about all around the CFL. The similarities between Mike Trout and Doug Flutie. There's a lot of similarities between those two. Very, very similar athletes. Both legends, icons, just like yourself. That's Matthew Cause. I'm Aaron Korolnik. We've got a huge show lined up for you today. Darren Dreger will be part of the program. I don't know if you saw Pierre LeBrun yesterday on Overdrive. John Chyka, Matthew, going to Arizona to visit with Austin Matthews. And my question is, Matthews just couldn't come to Toronto? Like, Chyka's got to fly out there?
1: Jet fuel's expensive. There's a lot fewer flights. There's fewer flights right now. It's hard.
0: I'm kidding. But also meeting with Craig Berube is John Chyka. And I think all of Leafs Nation holding their collective breaths, hoping he's dismissed. But it seems more and more unlikely that that's going to be the case. Darren Dreger for Leafs Breakfast, playoff edition at 7:40. We'll also look back at perhaps the worst series in recent memory in the National Hockey League, Philly, Carolina. Well, Carolina wins again, obviously. It's just completely outclassing the Flyers. They win 4-1. They've now won 7 in a row in the playoffs, have the Hurricanes, Matt. You know, no team since this best of 7 for 4 rounds was instituted in 1987 has won 8 in a row, swept the first 2 rounds. No one's ever done that. And that is what the Carolina Hurricanes have at stake in their next game that probably no one will watch because it's super boring. We will continue to talk about the Habs and the Lightning game 2 tonight from Buffalo. I have some friends who are heading down, huge Habs fans. Hopefully they leave sad. It's hour one of First Up.
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3: Still dealing with a couple problems on the highways, like the 401 East Express past Mississauga Road. This crash blocking the right lane, delays from Maryville's Parkway. And then 400 southbound of the 401, two center lanes blocked for this collision. And it's busy from Finch. Couple problems off the highway, Dixon west of Highway 27, Leslie and Commissioner's Road, a collision. The Ford It's a Big Deal event is on now. 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From the News Talk 1010 Traffic Center, I'm Dan Dealey.
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0: some of the news surrounding the Toronto Maple Leafs. John Chyka, that is the correct pronunciation. Just think of chai lattes. Chyka. No? Yes, Chyka.
1: Yes.
0: That's it.
1: AK, I don't mean to interrupt you, but there's been a lot of Chykas early on.
0: You're right. That was
1: when
0: me.
1: The speculation.
0: I was a Chyka guy, and now I'm a Chyka guy.
1: I was a Chyka guy, and I'm now, hopefully I'm there with Chyka, and not Chyka. So, God willing, we'll get it right. Sorry to interrupt.
0: They couldn't have hired Scott White. Seriously.
1: Oh my God. Oh, that would have been so good.
0: Scott White or Sundin, we know how to say his name. In any case, John Chyka is, according to Pierre LeBrun, and why don't we play the clip? Let's start with the discussion around the coach, Craig Berube, because that's something that has not been resolved officially. There are expectations with regards to Berube and his status going forward. Here's LeBrun on that situation.
2: You know, John Chyka is going to meet with Craig Berube in the next number of days here, I think by the end of the weekend. Again, to see where the coach and the new GM are in terms of whether they're on the same page, whether they share a vision of where things need to go moving forward. If I had to handicap that part of it, I think that John Chyka will be comfortable with keeping Craig Berube as his head coach, but that's just a gut feeling on my part. We'll have to see how that meeting goes between the two sides.
0: Do you think that Chyka actually is making the call on the coach, or did Keith Pelly make the call on the coach because they didn't fire him when the season was over?
1: Boy, I hope it was John Chyka that made that call, because Keith Pelly's been saying, hey, we're not making a call on Craig Berube. That will be determined. We love Craig, as Keith said in his blue horn-rimmed glasses, but the decision will be made by whomever is hired to be the next general manager. So you hope, all you want is for Keith Pelly or

0: again, part of that is on injuries. And I know the pushback. They made the second round 2 years ago. They got to a game seven against the team that would win the Stanley Cup champion. So I can feel the pushback. But you just saw those blowouts in games 5 and 7 2 years ago. And just, it was such a massive drop-off in point production from last year to this year with the Maple Leafs. And beyond that, all the stats, the high danger chances, slot shots, all that stuff. Like, not even just how many shots allowed, because that stat's a little, can be a little funky, how many of them were from, you know, 25 feet from the net. But every defensive statistic and metric, it plummeted. And this, okay, this is the NHL. You know, they fire coaches quicker than in any other league. So I think my hopes of the team making the playoffs would take a slight dip if Craig Berube was back.
1: I am stunned and simultaneously not stunned at all that they are keeping Berube. If they do indeed do that, and continue to add that caveat. But let's just work on the assumption that he is back. I think from a Chyka, Sundin, Pelly perspective, keeping that Berube bullet is a very wise move. Because I think everybody would agree they're not winning the Stanley Cup next year regardless. And we'll see ultimately how they operate this offseason with regards to aggression and trying to get back into the mix for next season. But if they start out 5-10, oh, okay, well, obviously the coach continues to be a problem from last year. Let's fire him. And he's got 2 years left on his deal. A lot of people are pointing to the financial commitment to Berube as the reason he's back, or one of the primary reasons. I just can't imagine that $6 million, which is literal couch money for Maple Leaf Sports and Entertainment and the Toronto Maple Leafs. They make that from having the kids wave the flag skating around every single week. So they don't have to worry about $6 million. So I can't think that's the reason why they're keeping him. In fact, I think if I'm Keith Pelly and I'm looking at Chyka, who has had a very limited level of experience in the National Hockey League as a manager. You have Matt Sundin, who has literally zero experience. And then you have Craig Berube, who's been in the NHL for 40-something years. You could kind of make the case that Berube is the adult in the room, if you want to use that phrase. He's been around. He's been a Stanley Cup champion. Again, I don't subscribe to this. I think they should absolutely move on from Craig Berube. That's my personal opinion. But I can see it from a Keith Pelly perspective when he says, well, we got these inexperienced guys running the operation. Let's keep Berube around because he's been around for a long time.
0: I would say this. Here's how you keep him. And is that as long as Craig can acknowledge, yeah, there are things I've got to do different. And if he does implement some changes, it's not like he's got to be 180 degrees. But we're human beings. The greatest thing about us is our ability to reinvent, to adapt, to change. And he's going to have to do that. You know, and let's see, what does the team look like next year? Is it Gavin McKenna? Does that help their offense? If Tanev is healthy, if Carlo and McCabe bounce back a little bit, if Matthews is 100% healthy, if Berube has all that to work with, then to your point, AK, I hadn't thought of it like this, and yeah. Why not start the season with him? Like, unless Austin Matthews is screaming, if he's back, I'm gonna be gone. Like, that's the only way that you would say, okay, Craig, we gotta move on from you, cause there's other great coaches out there, but it's hard to find a first line center. So beyond that, you know what? I've been turned, AK. I've been turned. Berube, you can bring him back next year as long as he shows the ability to adapt.
1: And you talk about this adapting for Berube with regards to Matthews in particular, and there's been a lot of studies, if you want to call them that, about Matthews and the way he is used relative to when he was used under Sheldon Keefe and scoring 60 goals or 60 goal pace seasons. He scored 69 3 years ago now, and he scored 60, and he was on a 60-plus goal pace a couple of other times under Sheldon Keefe, and I think a large part of that reason is because of the deployment and how he was in the offensive zone taking draws as opposed to being utilized like a fourth-line centerman in many respects, taking a bunch of D-zone draws. And I get it. Austin Matthews is a great defensive player, but you cannot have Austin Matthews scoring 29, 32 goals in a season. And certainly the player deserves a lot of criticism as well for his performance. I'm not absolving Matthews, who, of course, was hurt last year at the end of the year, probably would have finished with 35 goals, something like that. It's not good enough. Simply, it's not good enough. And am I holding Austin Matthews to a very high threshold of performance? Of course I am.

0: But he's also one of the most highly compensated players in the National Hockey League. He's also one of the greatest even strength goal scorers in the history of the National Hockey League. I expect a lot from Austin Matthews, and so do Maple Leaf fans, and rightfully so. So the Toronto Maple Leafs, I would say first and foremost, Matthew, they need to figure out how to get Austin Matthews back to the type of performer that he was. And if I'm Matthews, and I'm asked, that maybe he's been asked this, and I think he was at his season-ending press conference, and you could say different things in front of microphones as opposed to behind closed doors. I don't want Craig Berube back. Seen the last 2 years I've had? Get me a fresh voice who's going to put me in situations where I can succeed and at least, you know, remove that discussion around utilization and all of that. So we're going to find out, but it does.
1: Yeah.
0: And they keep, all the insiders keep couching it. Well, they're going to meet and Chyka's going to talk to Berube and they're going to figure out if their philosophies are aligned. Their philosophies are not aligned. John Chyka is a data and analytics guru. Craig Berube is as old school as it gets. I can tell you they're not a lot aligned. But again, going back to the central premise of our conversation, there's no guarantee that John Chyka, Matt Sundin are actually calling the shots with regards to Berube and his employment.
2: God, I hope they are. Just that is the number one fear. That's the number one fear for Leaf fans. It's not about Craig Berube. It's not about Austin Matthews' even strength numbers. Is who is actually in charge? And every company's got a power structure, and there is going to be an ultimate boss, and that's fine. It's people from Rogers or it's Keith Pelley, but it's up to them to have the wisdom to stand back and go, we've entrusted in you this power. You do what you think is best. We are going to minimal meddle within this organization. And I'll just say this, AK. The Maple Leafs have to sell themselves to Austin Matthews, and I get it. This is about scarcity of talent of someone of Austin Matthews' ability when he's healthy. But I wonder if Austin Matthews feels a little bit he's got to sell himself to the team in terms of whatever the next extension looks like. Because he hasn't done great the last 2 years. Because he hasn't been healthy. Because he doesn't score goals in elimination games in the NHL playoffs. I wonder if he feels at all, yeah, I'm going to convince the team and sell the team. I should be paid Kaprizov level of money in my next contract.
0: Well, it's funny because we were talking about potential trades yesterday of Austin Matthews, and I woke up this morning, I had like 38 notifications on Twitter and just different people speculating on what we discussed yesterday on the show, Carlo and I. And I think Carlo said, what if the Leafs traded Matthews to San Jose for number two and Michael Misa and this guy and that guy?
2: And I
0: pushed back saying, why is San Jose giving up all those assets for Austin Matthews if the last two seasons he scored 30 goals? He's still a great player, don't get me wrong, but that seems like a dramatic overpay for a guy who's turning 29 years old and is due a contract extension in which he's going to be asking for 15, 16, 17, who knows, 20 million a season, and his production has dipped the last 2 years. So he's got to go out and show it. Not that he won't get whatever he's asking for, because players like Austin Matthews just don't become available. But right now, Austin Matthews is not a top 20 player in the NHL. He certainly can be. He has been, been a top 5 player, been a top 3 player in the NHL. But he's got to get back to that level for the Toronto Maple Leafs. And I don't think anyone's given up their entire cupboard of draft stock and all of their young players for a guy who's who's been a 30-ish goal scorer over the last 2 years. And is due ungodly sums of money in the coming years as well. So that's something that they need to factor in as well. But then again, stranger things have happened. And the NHL this offseason, everyone's talking about how crazy it's going to be with regards to trades. And who knows, maybe Austin Matthews is a part of that craziness. Darren Schreger on that and much more at 7:40 this morning. We'll talk some Jays with Aaron Rose from Sports Illustrated and some Raptors as well. Raptors kind of got buried with Bobby Webster's season-ending press conference, and I think you could make a case that the Raptors' offseason is almost as compelling as the Toronto Maple Leafs. Okay, you can't really make a case on that.
2: You can't make that argument. But
0: it'd be a difficult case to make, but there are certainly some options for the Raptors as far as what they could look to do. Go all in or continue to remain on the
2: The Blue Jays made internal improvement cool last year. Maybe the Raptors do it.
0: And I think that's exactly what they're going to try to do. It's hour one of First Up. Aaron Korolnik and Matthew Cause here on this Friday morning.
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3: The 400 southbound of the 401, a crash with two center lanes blocked at Solid from Finch this morning, and we're still dealing with this collision on the 401. East Express past Mississauga Road. Right lane is blocked and a little busy once you pass Winston Churchill. Beyond this problem, starts to fill up. Off and on delays as you head to the 400 and Dixon, west of Highway 27, a collision. Tonight's Slotomax jackpot is an estimated $70 million, plus an estimated 10 max millions. 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
2: This is the sound of everything Maya owns. It fits in a bag that's seen better days. But listen closer. Maya came to Covenant House when she had nowhere else to go. Here, she isn't lost, troubled, or broken. She's a poet and a dreamer, determined to make sure her little brother never has to call a park bench home. Covenant House, home of the unbreakable.
3: The other day I couldn't find my belt, and my wife found my belt, and as she brought it to me, she said, "Where would you be without me?" And I wanted to say, "Exactly here without the belt." In fact, I would have the belt because I would know exactly where it was in yesterday's pants on the floor. 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

0: A little bit of a snooze fest last night as far as sports goes. The Jays weren't in action in the National Hockey League. We saw the Carolina Hurricanes beat up on Philly, as we've seen through three games. That series now 3-0 in favor of Carolina. In the NBA, Detroit beating Cleveland by 10. I am cheering for the Pistons to beat the Cavaliers because Cleveland did beat Toronto, and they had to do it in seven games, and the Raptors were missing Quickly and Ingram. Cleveland is a complete and utter fraud, and they are putting that on full display so far in round number two. Do you see Harden's stat line from last night?
1: Invisible. Playoff Harden. He was invisible in the first half. Nothing. More turnovers than assists. But I just have to say, we're rooting for Cleveland to lose. I'm good with that. But don't you want them to push Detroit to seven? Doesn't that make you feel better as a Raptors fan than if Cleveland gets swept and Evan Mobley was invisible? By the way, anyone out there, guess what? Scotty Barnes, much better than Evan Mobley.
0: Oh, yeah, for sure. I don't think it really does change anything because the Raptors were so compromised. I mean, you're missing, and again, Poeltl as well, and who knows if he's back on the team next year, but you're talking about $100 million of ineffectiveness for you. And if the Raptors had a legitimate Ingram, and apparently was hurt for a while with that heel problem, and Quickly, who didn't play at all, they beat Cleveland in that series. But that obviously didn't happen. And as far as what this Pistons-Cavaliers series means for Raptors fans, I don't think it really means all that much. I just want to see Harden and the Cavs out because they are the most expensive roster in the NBA, and they are a very flawed roster as well. And I'd love to see mayhem with Cleveland in the offseason. I want to see LeBron go back there. I want to see Donovan Mitchell traded. I want to see something crazy happen with the Cavs because I don't really like them at all. I'm not a fan of Cleveland and their roster construction, and I want just chaos to ensue in that roster.
1: Let's continue down this path for a quick second. LeBron goes to Cleveland. Maybe Donovan Mitchell comes to the Raptors. Who knows?
0: Yes.
1: But there's father-son fight. Bronny is stuck in L.A. And then Bronny next year becomes the leader of the Lakers. And then people are wondering, Bronny better than his dad? And Luka's upset. Oh, my God. We could have soap opera after soap opera. By the way, the Oklahoma City Thunder again win by double digits. And Shea Gilgeous-Alexander is...
0: Yeah, that series between OKC and the Lakers, not even close, as you would expect.
1: No.
0: Again, OKC was minus 1,200 to win that series from the outset, and they are going to win in four, maybe five. But with regards to LeBron, I wonder if he does move on this offseason. It's probably more likely than not he does stay in L.A., although there have definitely been some rumors about him going elsewhere. Does Bronny go? And if Bronny doesn't go, does he get cut immediately?
1: Oh, I think I think they wait a little while. I think out of respect, they wait a little while. But yeah, it's kind of one of those stories that in terms of pure basketball means nothing, but in terms of the soap opera nature of the NBA means everything. And it is. It's a little side dish. You know, it's a little garlic, mash on the side of the steak. And that's the Bronny side of this story. But, the future of LeBron is going to be a fascinating one. I mean, I don't know why he wouldn't want to stay in LA. It still does represent when Luka's back, Austin Reeves, it's really good. It does represent an excellent chance for him. Or do you want to go back to the East and not have to deal with the Thunder and the Spurs every year?
0: Yeah, it's a tough one. I think you're right. When you have Doncic, Reeves, and LeBron all operating at 100%, they're a decent basketball team. They're still nowhere close to OKC. I don't think anyone's close to OKC. I see OKC's almost minus 200 to win the NBA title, and it's the middle of the second round.
1: It's
0: so
1: crazy.
0: It says a lot about the expectations. They're just a complete juggernaut, and they might win a lot of titles in a row, and Shea Gilgeous-Alexander might win a lot of MVPs and finals MVPs in a row. And I think in 5 years, Matt, we might be sitting here with SGA with, I don't know, four NBA titles, four finals MVPs, three NBA MVPs, and thinking, is this guy one of the greatest players of all time on paper? And the answer on paper will be yes.
1: Yeah, he's on that trajectory. Think about this, AK. We started the segment lamenting, rightfully so, the injuries to Brandon Ingram and Emmanuel Quickley and Jakob Poeltl. You know who we don't talk about? The Oklahoma City Thunder's Jalen Williams. He made all third NBA team last year. That means he's one of the top 15 players in the NBA. He hasn't played. No one's brought it up. No one's talking about it.
0: Doesn't matter. Because it hasn't mattered.
1: They're crushing everyone. And, you know, Shai Gilgeous-Alexander, game one, has his worst game in like 3 years. They win by 18. Shai had only like 21, 23 yesterday. And they still, I think, cover the spread on FanDuel. I mean, they're crushing the Lakers. Now, it has been mentioned, no Luka for the Lakers, but there's no Jalen Williams for the Thunder, and it hasn't mattered.
0: I know. And eventually it will catch up to them. The salary cap, the luxury tax, they can't have this team forever. But the problem is they have so many of these draft picks, and it's nuts. I think that in the draft lottery, there's a world in which they get the number one overall pick in one of the deals they made. I can't remember which one, but they're loaded with picks, and they are just in an unbelievable spot here going forward. They are going to be a dynasty. I'm quite confident that OKC is going to win 3 of the next 5 NBA championships.
1: Barring injury, I 100% agree with you. Also, side note, NBA draft lottery on a Sunday? It shouldn't be on a Sunday. The draft lottery is a midweek event, and it's a massive one this year. Yeah. It's on Sunday afternoon. Bad job by the NBA.
0: You see who's representing the Brooklyn Nets at the draft lottery?
1: No.
0: He who shall not be named on this show, whose jersey hangs from the rafters of Scotiabank Arena.
1: Brock Lopez?
0: Brock Lopez is representing.
1: Not Vince Carter.
0: Richard Jefferson. No, it is indeed Vince Carter who's representing the Brooklyn Nets.
1: Turncoat.
0: Turncoat.
1: Cowardly, lazy turncoat who actively quit on the Toronto Raptors. Anyone under the age of 30, Vince was my favorite. He got me into basketball. Or just remember this about Vince Carter. He quit on the team. Go look at the statistics. His last bunch of games with the Raptors, then his first game with Brooklyn. It's hilarious. He didn't even try to hide it. In some ways, you have to admire that. But my God, the contrast that year.
0: Spot on. And I don't even think he played for Brooklyn. I know he played for New Jersey. That was the team when he was initially moved. I wonder if he ever even suited up for the Brooklyn Nets. In any case, I hope the Nets get the worst possible outcome in the draft lottery because they're associated with a complete and utter fraud. And his name is Vincent Lamar Carter.
1: Yeah.
0: The first up scoreboard coming up on the other side. We'll fill you in on everything you need to know that happened last night in the world of sports. Darren Dreger in about 45 minutes. This is First Up.
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3: The 400 southbound of the 401, a crash with two center lanes blocked, heavy from Steeles now as we're looking at a collision still. 401 East Express past McCowan blocking the right lane. And now northbound McCowan, the ramp to the eastbound 401, we have a stalled vehicle blocking most of the ramp, being told you can get by on the shoulder. Dixon west of Highway 27, a collision. 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
0: This is the First Off scoreboard. The Carolina Hurricanes beat the Philadelphia Flyers 4-1 last night in Philly. They are now up 3-0 in the best of seven series in the second round of the Eastern Conference. Another quality performance from Frederik Andersen, who is now second in Conn Smythe odds on FanDuel. Freddie Andersen, second in Conn Smythe odds. Don't think anybody had that to start the Stanley Cup playoffs. Jordan Staal and Andre Svechnikov with one goal and one assist, respectively. Jalen Chatfield had a shorthanded goal, and the Canes can close things out on Saturday night with a win over the Flyers. Matthew, what happened last night in the NBA?
1: In the NBA, Evan Mobley had one rebound. James Harden had more turnovers than he had assists or made field goals. Cleveland loses 107-97 to the Detroit Pistons. Big game for Cade Cunningham, especially in the fourth quarter. Meanwhile, oh no, trouble with the Oklahoma City Thunder. Shai Gilgeous-Alexander, not a great game for him. Didn't matter. The Lakers lose 125-107 to the Thunder. Chet Holmgren with 22 points, 9 rebounds, 4 steals, and 2 blocks. The Lakers are done, though they're only down 0-2 in that series.
0: In Major League Baseball last night, there are now 4 teams over 500 in the American League. Cleveland wins. They're 20-19. And don't look now, but the Athletics, who are homeless, are 19-18, leading the American League West. And bad news for Blue Jays fans, the Yankees and the Rays both win. New York is 26-12. Tampa is 25-12. 7 straight wins for the Rays, whose payroll is, what, 1/3 of Toronto's? Maybe? Maybe less?
1: Christy Averro gets paid more than what the Tampa Bay Rays get paid.
0: Absolutely. We know technical producers in sports radio make ungodly
1: big sums money.
0: Of money. Huge money. The Jays, 16 and 21. It will be Detmers, for the Angels tonight, and Dylan Cease for the Toronto Blue Jays. And good luck, Charm Aaron, will be in the building. 1-0 this year, am I, in the stadium for the Jays. So they've recruited me to come back because they desperately need some wins. They are 9.5 back of the American League East lead of the New York Yankees. Hour two coming up. Darren Dreger for Leafs Breakfast Playoff Edition. We'll look ahead to the Habs and the Lightning game two from, no, Lightning are out. Habs and the Sabres game two tonight from Buffalo. I had some flashbacks to when I had hopes that the Habs would be eliminated, but sadly they did advance through round one. I'm completely biased. I'm probably too biased. No, you're not. Come on. You're from Toronto and you support everything Toronto and you don't support anything Montreal, especially the Montreal Alouettes.
1: Oh no, I can't stand the Alouettes. Take that, Davis Alexander, and that hamstring. No, on the other side, maybe I can convince you why a deep Montreal run is actually good for the Maple Leafs.
0: Oh, all right. See, I don't really care about the Maple Leafs. I care about myself more so than anything. Okay. And some of my close friends are huge Habs fans.
1: You got a lot of money on the Sabres, don't you?
0: I do. I do bet a lot on the Sabres. Yeah, yeah. I should have bet on Montreal happiness edge. But I do have Montreal to win the cup at 33-1 too. So we'll see how that goes.
1: Oh.
0: But I'd be happy to give up that $100 for the Sabres to beat them. No problem. That's a great, great trade-off for me. So Dreger's coming up. We got a lot of good stuff. Willie Desjardins on the show as well at 9 a.m. Gavin McKenna's coach in Medicine Hat. Willie, what a great name. I think it's actually his first name is Wilbrod. It's not
8: what?
0: You think William. I know, it's crazy. I was looking at that Willie Desjardins last night. That's on Wikipedia, though, so who knows if that's true. But we'll ask him at 9 a.m.
1: Yeah.
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3: The 400 southbound of the 401, a crash blocking two center lanes there, and it continues to be solid as you pass Steeles. The good news is 401, the East Express past Mississauga Road collision is cleared as things are starting to fill up on the 401 and same with the South 404 to the DVP. 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

0: Hour 2, Friday morning here on First Stop. You're listening to TSN 1050. 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Aaron Korolnik and Matthew Kaws in for Coco. This morning, we've got a big show. Darren Dreger will join us in about 40 minutes. Also coming up, Cameron Gauntz, TSN hockey analyst, rising star in the sports media landscape. He's up at 8:15. Aaron Rose to talk about the Toronto Blue Jays back in action tonight down to the Dome. The Angels in town. And Willie Desjardins, listen to that pronunciation, the head coach of the Medicine Hat Tigers. You may know a certain player who could become a Toronto Maple Leaf in the month of June, who played a number of years in Medicine Hat under Willie Desjardins. That, of course, is Gavin McKenna. Unless, Matthew, the Maple Leafs execute some kind of trade before the draft, and that's not happening. What would you handicap the odds of that happening at? That the Maple Leafs don't select Gavin McKenna. And I know on FanDuel, McKenna is minus 600 to go number one overall, which might be some value on the field there.
1: No.
0: I mean, Stenberg, there's a lot of buzz on him, but it does seem, just based on the history of the National Hockey League, the number one overall pick, the last time it was moved was in 1998. The Leafs, or maybe in the very unlikely event it's traded, somebody else, McKenna is going number one simply because of his upside. And as somebody who watched a lot of Penn State games this year, I think I saw many in person, actually, and on the road, I can tell you for a fact that Gavin McKenna is the real deal. And I can't wait to see him in a Maple Leaf uniform.
1: I want to do like my favorite 1990s and early 2000s Penn State football players, Kajana Carter. But we don't have time for that on the show today.
0: Anything else happened at Penn State over the years? I don't think so.
1: No, it's fine.
0: Not that I can recall.
1: Very clean program. Nothing to talk about. Moving on. Hey, where'd that statue go? So one thing I like about I'm not hosting, I'm co-hosting the morning show. I can just say, hey, coach, tell us some more about Gavin McKenna. You've got to do Willie Desjardins. If it was me and Carlo, I would be spending the whole commercial break studying the name. And it's not even a hard one, but I'm just a dummy, and I know I would find a way to screw it up.
0: Well, I was screwing up John Chyka for the first three days. In fact, I was texting other hosts like, hey, you're saying it wrong. And they're like, oh, okay. And then I was wrong.
1: Okay, hold on. Pierre LeBrun. We don't have to play it again. Pierre LeBrun was at a report that John Chyka was meeting to see what's going to happen with Craig Berube. And even Pierre LeBrun said Chyka. I don't mean to call out or throw some of our fine colleagues under the bus, but I'm still hearing Chyka. And it makes me uncomfortable because Pierre LeBrun may know a little bit more about hockey than I do. Unknown, but I would say maybe 5% more than me.
0: I'd probably put it more like 2% more than you, Matthew, personally.
1: Oh, yeah, 2 to 5%.
0: You guys are both extremely intelligent individuals. And on the subject of Pierre LeBrun, he was on Overdrive last night talking about Chyka and a potential meeting between the new Leafs GM and the captain of the Toronto Maple Leafs.
2: Let's just bring this up to date on where I think the Leafs are under new management. Number one, my understanding is that new GM John Dunchyka is throwing dates back and forth with Austin Matthews and agent Judd Moldover to get some face-to-face and for him to go down to Arizona and spend time with Austin Matthews and get a sense of where things are. And obviously, from the Leafs' perspective, they hope they can, you know, sell their side of things to a point where Austin Matthews is on board with the vision of this offseason and where it's headed. That's a big if, but that's where that side of the process is. They want to get together at some point in the near future here.
0: All right, I didn't listen to anything LeBrun said after that pause when he was uncertain as to how to say John Chyka. I take a deep breath. Let's take a listen to Pierre struggling with the name.
2: Number one, my understanding is that new GM John Dunchyka is.
0: He got it though. He got it, and you need to pause. You need to pause.
1: Yes. You know what? That's a case where it's not about the journey; it was about the destination. Because that was a rocky journey, but then he nailed the destination. So good job by Pierre LeBrun on what shouldn't be a hard name. but it's proving to be a little...
0: I don't know why tricky. It is so hard. It is interesting, because, of course, it's spelled Chaika, but it's pronounced Chaika. It's a disaster for everybody involved, but what are you going to do? Pelly screwed us. Pelly screwed broadcasters with this hire. Could have gone Scott White or Mike Gillis or, I don't know, somebody else. John Chaika is going to have to really step up. And with regards to what Pierre did say about this meeting with Austin Matthews in Arizona, it's very Babcockian. Remember, Mike Babcock many years ago went to meet Matthews in Arizona and talked about the future and his plans. It was funny how in those days it was the coach, and now it's the general manager doing it, maybe because the coach won't be back with the Toronto Maple Leafs, Craig Berube. But the sales pitch for John Chaika, I think, is going to be very, very interesting. And it can't just be, Matthew, here's what we're doing this offseason, this move, and we'll be back in the playoffs next year. I think John Chaika's got to sell Austin Matthews a longer-term vision than just that. Here's how we expect to be perennial playoff contenders for the years to come. It can't just be, we're signing Darren Radish, we're going to slide McKenna up here, play him next to John Tavares, and then we're going to sign Alex Tuck and this and that, because, frankly, the Maple Leafs can't predict that yet, because free agency has begun, and everyone knows tampering never happens in professional sports. The Maple Leafs have no idea if Darren Radish is amenable to becoming a Toronto Maple Leaf, and of course, I am being facetious when I say that, but at the same time, to try to predict what this team is going to be able to execute this offseason and some kind of full-scale changes to their roster, it's just very, very unlikely. That's just not how the NHL works. So John Chaika is going to have to give a sales pitch on him, I would say, more so than anything. Here's why I am the guy to execute this vision, and here's why I'm the guy to get this team back on track and get you back into the position to succeed in the Stanley Cup playoffs.
1: Well, you can already say, hey, listen, Austin, our first plan that we devised was let's win the NHL draft lottery, and we did it just as one for one, and we knew we were going to. It was a plan that we put in motion. But the other thing here is, if you're Austin Matthews, and if you want to win in Toronto, isn't it incumbent on you to tell the organization, if he doesn't want to stay, I'm going to stay? Because you know what's difficult to do, AK? It's difficult to build a perennial Stanley Cup challenging team if you don't have stability with your best player. I bring up this analogy all the time. LeBron James, his first run with Cleveland, always kind of held the Cavs hostage. And Cleveland, they made a lot of mistakes. But part of it was they were impatient because of the pressure. They were nervous. We got to get veterans. We got to win now with LeBron. Here comes old washed Ben Wallace. And they get swept in the finals, and eventually LeBron James leaves. Do you know how much easier it would be for John Chaika and for the executives of the Toronto Maple Leafs if they know, okay, we know Matthews is going to sign an extension. He's going to be here for the next 7 years. It allows all the other parts of the plan, it's easier. You don't have the same pressure, because when you have pressure, you get impatient, and that's when you make dumb decisions. So part of this falls on Matthews to help create stability, to help this organization try to put a correct roster around Austin Matthews.
0: I totally agree. And at the same time, if I'm Austin Matthews, what is my willingness to commit for this 7-year term? Probably quite small, because I want to keep all my options open. Who knows what it's going to look like for Austin Matthews in 1 year's time? Who knows what it's going to look like for the Toronto Maple Leafs, who just finished with the fifth worst record in the NHL? What if they suck again? Matthews had to give them this verbal commitment that he was going to stay, and now he's entering his age 30 season and thinking, we don't have the first round picks this year or next year, and all the defensemen are 35 years old and up. I'm going to give them 7 more years.
1: And guess what? You know why some of those defensemen are that age? Because the last couple, Kyle Dubas and Brad Treliving, they bet on you, Austin. They bet on you, brought in older players, got rid of draft picks, got rid of the future for the present. And in the playoffs, You didn't deliver. Neither did Morgan Riley. Neither did Mitch Marner. It's not just on Matthews. But like, if Matthews is really being honest about this, if he wants to win in Toronto, then he's got to give something. And it is a risk. I agree, because the Maple Leafs aren't in a great spot right now. But if you want to accelerate or increase the chances that the Maple Leafs can build a proper roster, then you kind of need to have the stability of knowing that Matthews is going to be here. And the only one that can give the front office that level of stability is Austin Matthews. He does control some of this.
0: And then there's the added possibility that the Maple Leafs, and my guess is they want Austin Matthews to commit for a long time. That is the safest and most reasonable timeline for this hockey team. But there is the alternate timeline where they look at trading Austin Matthews, recouping a bunch of assets, and resetting this franchise for 3, 4, 5 years down the road. So you talk about commitments, Matthew. If this team does stink next year, once again, they can look at it and be like, okay, what if we just reset everything and the rebuild officially begins, which is very tough to do when you don't have your own first round picks. That is not the easiest thing to do, but it still might be the most prudent decision going forward if indeed this team does keep going in the same direction that they've been going in. And we'll see how it all plays out. And we're going to find a lot about John Chyka and his vision for next season very quickly. And that is what I'm really interested in. How aggressive are they going to be on free agents like Alex Tuch, like Darren Radish, like maybe Rasmus Anderson, all of whom who could help the Toronto Maple Leafs in the present and in the future? If they're going out and signing guys who are 30, 32 years old, I think that says a lot about the window that Chyka sees for this team going forward. If they're not aggressive in free agency, if they kind of bring back the same roster, which they could do, right? They could bring back virtually the same group they finished last season with, and maybe with a new coach, maybe with a new philosophy from the head coach. Matthews is healthy, Chris Tanev's healthy, and all of a sudden you're looking at the 2023 Toronto Maple Leafs in 2026. It's there for them. I hope that's not what they do. My God, I don't want to watch the same team, but I don't think that's an unrealistic outcome either, simply because of how the NHL operates these days.
1: If the Maple Leafs, in free agency, if they go out and sign a couple veteran players to what is considered overpays. If they do that, and by the way, everyone in free agency, it's all an overpay. We understand that. But if they go that path, that screams to me, they're scared Matthews is going to leave in 2 years. And they want to convince them, going, look, Austin, we brought you win now players. It shouldn't be about trying to be what the Boston Bruins were this year. It was a nice bounce back year, and then they got bounced in six by Buffalo. It should be about, we are trying to put together a team that for the next, maybe not next year, but for 5 to 6 years after that, it's going to be in the plus 100 to 105 point range. And to do that, we can't sign 37-year-old forward and pay him a couple extra million to appease you to try to win in 2026. Chyka's plan has to be, where are we going to be in 2029? Where are we going to be in 2030? And if we want to be a true contender in 2029, Austin, we kind of need to know, are you on board? If you are, fantastic. Let's try this again.
0: That's Matthew Cause. I'm Aaron Karolnik. More on this with Darren Dreger on Leafs Breakfast at 7:40. Cameron Gaunce will join us at 8:15. Should let people know that tonight is a huge night in the city of Toronto. Jays, Angels, who cares? The Toronto Tempo, big debut, franchise debut. Down, I think it's called Coca-Cola Coliseum, right by BMO Field. Is that the name of the stadium?
1: Yes. And what also needs to be said, easy to get there by the GO train. DVP closed. Actually, that's going to be like at 11 p.m. tonight. But yeah, it's so curious to see this team. And it was sort of an accelerated start because of the CBA issues. And they had the expansion draft. They had the draft itself. Kia Nurse is on the team. And it's just great that there's another professional team going on in this city. And you're right. It kind of gets lost a little bit there, AK, but it's a good point by you. The Toronto Tempo.
0: There's so many things to bet on too, on FanDuel for the Tempo. I'm going to take the over for Marina Mabry tonight in
1: good
0: points.
1: Good choice.
0: She's on the Tempo.
1: She's one of the top acquisitions. Yeah.
0: Okay, there's another name on there I'm not even going to try to attempt. I will be canceled immediately. Brittany Sykes as well on the Tempo. So We're fired up for our tempo, and you could see every single tempo game on TSN this season. The Mystics, you're going down tonight. The tempo will be part of my FanDuel Best Bets coming up at 9:45.
3: Love it.
0: Coming up on the other side, a segment called the Hot Take Oscars with a rod. That's next.
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5: Al, good news now. The 400 southbound 401 crash has cleared away. A little busy still as you approach Finch, but it's starting to ease up, which is wonderful. 401 both ways. South 404 DVP. Finch toward Eglinton. Still a bit slow this morning. This Mother's Day, Michael Hill is celebrating all kinds of moms. Mark the moment with pieces she'll love forever. Visit Michael Hill today. From the News Talk 1010 Traffic Center, I'm Dan Dealey.
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0: Catch up with our hockey insider, Darren Dreger, in about 20 minutes. But first, this segment's called the Hot Take Oscars. Its host is Arad. What do you got for us today?
18: You guys talked about John Chyka last segment, which made me think of this question, think of this award for you. Which GM will have the more eventful summer? Is it John Chyka, Bobby Webster, or Ross Atkins as he tries to supplement the Jays roster?
1: Oh, this is easy. It's not Bobby Webster. That is going to be all about internal improvement. Ross Atkins is like, hey, I got to a game seven, baby. Everyone's injured and I got an extension. Whammy. This is all about John Chyka. all the drama when he got here. Steve Simmons with aggressive journalism. What's going to happen with Austin Matthews? Can the team get better? They got the number one pick. Hey, what are they going to do with that number one pick? This is all about John Chyka. And by the way, speaking of the Oscars, I just got a text from Carlo who said, Drive My Car should have won the 2021 Best Picture and not Coda. We can discuss that later in the show.
3: Yeah, that is one of his hottest Oscar takes. I've heard that one from him before. It's easily the Maple Leafs and John Chyka. I don't even think that's close. The Raptors might be getting aggressive this offseason. I'd be surprised if that was the case, simply because of some of their financial commitments on their roster and the inability to move on from a lot of them without attaching different types of compensation. The Jays, they just got to wait to get healthy. Like, they're going to be aggressive at the trade deadline, but nothing as seismic as what the Leafs could do.
18: Would you rather have Rasmus Dahlin, or would you rather have this year's number one overall pick?
1: That's easy. It's Rasmus Dahlin. You need to find that number one defenseman. And he's still super young. He's been incredibly successful. He's up for the Norris. When was the last time a Maple Leaf was up for a Norris before either one of us were born? 100% it is Dahlin. Also, Carlo was upset that Killers of the Flower Moon didn't win one Oscar in 2023.
3: Yeah, I think it's Dahlin as well. He's not that young. He is 26. But at the same time, Gavin McKenna is not can't miss. If we're talking about Schaefer or Celebrini, Bedard, you know, of course, Matthews, McDavid, yes. McKenna, it's not at that level, right? So if it was, then it could be a different conversation. But you talk about adding Rasmus Dahlin to the Toronto Maple Leafs back end, that would change things for a very, very long time in a positive way. So, yeah, I would go with Dahlin as well.
18: So we have a bunch of dominant number one seeds in the Stanley Cup and in the NBA playoffs. I was wondering who you think is the most untouchable of these number one seeds. Is it the OKC Thunder, Carolina Hurricanes, or the Colorado Avalanche?
3: I think it's OKC. Oh.
1: Yeah, we're going to be in agreement for the third time. It's the Thunder. They don't have one of the top 15 players from last year. It doesn't matter. They're winning every game except for one by double digits. I think it's the Thunder. It's not even close. It's also the nature of basketball where talent outshines. And, just another text. Carlos said he was even happier than when he got drafted first in the first round. The only time he was happier was 2014 when Birdman won Best Pitcher.
3: I think that's it. I guess you can make a case for Colorado as well.
1: I'm doing this joke the whole time.
3: I mean, Colorado is probably going to steamroll through Minnesota, move on to the Western Conference Final, and beat up on whoever they play, Vegas or Anaheim, and then go to the Cup Final and probably beat Carolina, it seems. Like, that's the most likely team to get through at this point in time. So maybe you can make a case for the Avs, but it's hard to dispute that OKC is simply a team that is probably not losing anytime soon. Maybe Wembanyama could go on some epic run over a 7-game series and beat them, but that seems like the only option as far as rival teams for the Thunder.
18: We asked

0: Chase Reed, third overall, because Stenberg and McKenna went 1-2. You don't feel the need for a centerman, so you want to go with Chase Reed because of his offensive capabilities over some of the other defensemen at the top of the draft. So now you've picked up Bouliam and you've picked up Chase Reed. Those could potentially be your top two defensemen, which is wonderful. But those still are projections, just like a McKenna projection. So which projection are you most adamant that is going to work out? And for me, it's McKenna, just based upon everything he's already done, going to NCAA, having some struggles at the start of the season, and then finishing absolutely gangbusters at the end of the year. So all those things, it makes sense, and it's a conversation they have to have. As you said, it's a fun conversation to have. But that's why I just don't see it quite yet, unless they get some package that they can't say no to with a proven commodity and then a couple picks, something like that. Then you really have to take pause.
1: Got about 45 seconds left, Cam. Do the Habs get on the board tonight with a win in Buffalo?
0: They do. Habs had a lot of good things going, especially third period. They build off that. Their first line has to figure out a way. I think if they just decide, you know what, Sav, you're parking in front of the net. Don't move. I want you Thomas Holmstrom style for a bit. Force some engagement. That'll free up some ice for Caulfield and Suzuki. And I think they'll continue to play well, just like Dobrich did in the third period.
1: Love a good Thomas Holmstrom reference. Thank you very much for the time. We'll see you at Meadowbrook very soon. We got to work on a tea time for later in May. And we'll see you then, Cam. Thank you for this.
0: No problem. Thanks, guys.
1: That's Cameron Gauntz, former NHLer, now TSN hockey analyst. And I like to call him a rising star. Maybe the star has already risen in this business.
2: No, I think he's very good. I think he peaked. I think he peaked about a month and a half ago, and it's now going to be a slow descent for Cameron Gauntz, who's an absolute delight. Love having him on.
1: Great guy. Yeah. Aaron Rose, great guy. He's up at around 8:45. Willie Desjardins, I think he's probably nice. I'm looking forward to chatting with him for the first time. He is the head coach of the Medicine Hat Tigers, the team that had Gavin McKenna on it for three seasons prior to him going to Penn State. And coming up next, in my personal opinion, top three broadcaster in this country. And that might be selling him short. Luke Wildman.
2: Hell yeah.
1: I love him. One of my first jobs at TSN was producing his podcast. And many years later, we've called on him to talk about the Alphonso Davies injury and its effects on what Canada could do at the upcoming World Cup, which is 35 days away. So we're getting close. Davies has got an injury. Luke Wildman is going to join us next.
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4: 401 eastbound Express Avenue Road, stalled vehicles still blocking the right lane. It's solid when you get by the 400 if you're heading in that direction. South 404 DVP also solid as you head beyond the 401. The rest of the majors off and on delays continue. It's the all-weather drive main event. 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From the News Talk 1010 Traffic Center, I'm Dan Dealey.
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5: Can't talk, gotta beat in my headphones. First off, hour three continues. Aaron Karolnik, Matthew Cause. Matthew, generally I'm in good spirits in life.
6: Yes.
5: And whenever I'm down in the dumps about something, I think back to that glorious moment back in 2022 when Luke Wildman just brought the incredible heat on TSN calling Alphonso Davies' goal against Croatia. Here's how it sounded.
7: Buchanan with the cross in towards Alphonso Davies! He missed the penalty in the opener. He makes amends today. Canada's history-making moment delivered by their biggest superstar. A goal the country has been dreaming about for decades.
5: Like, come on. What
6: nice
5: is that?
6: Job.
5: That's
6: well
5: unfair.
6: Done.
5: We are broadcasters, and we are in the, we work for the same company as Luke Wildman.
6: Right.
5: That is, he's making us look bad with his greatness.
6: Maybe you. I think I could have nailed it. I would have nailed that call.
5: All right, let's bring him in. You could watch Park the Bus on TSN and TSN's YouTube channel. They're doing an emergency episode today, and it'll be up later this afternoon because there's some major news with regards to Canadian soccer. Let's bring him in. We just pumped his tires for like 4 minutes, and he's been sitting there listening, probably rolling his eyes. It is indeed Luke Wildman joining the show. What's up, Luke?
8: You guys are ridiculous, but I appreciate you.
5: I know. This is what we do. This is what we do. All right, let's get down to business. This Davies injury here, we're getting pretty close to game number one for Canada. He's got a re-aggravation of this hamstring problem. How problematic is this for Davies and for Canada, Luke?
8: Well, the first game is 5 weeks today, and looking at timelines, I think you're looking at, If you were the most extremely optimistic person in the world, it's at least 4 weeks right now for where Alphonso Davies is. So I think the news of this hamstring injury that lost against PSG in the second leg earlier this week, having come off the bench in that game, I think it rules him out in terms of starting the opening game. It's a very long shot that he might be available to be involved off the bench. I don't think it puts his World Cup participation in doubt in terms of further down the road, but the timelines are very tight here, especially given the context of the fact that this is the second time it's happened in the space of 3 or 4 months. He came back from that long ACL layoff, hasn't played for Canada since March of 2025, and then once he'd come back and played a few games, he got the hamstring injury, came back, played 3 or 4 games, re-aggravated it as well now. So even if he's back and feeling good, there is going to be that question of how good is he? Is he ready to go? Do you need to take the extra time to make sure he's good? I mean, it's a World Cup. They'll do everything possible. But right now, all signs point to Alphonso Davies not being available for Canada's opening game in 5 weeks today.
6: That's such tough news considering it's here. It's in Toronto. It's at BMO or Toronto Field or whatever they are going to be calling it. And you're right. Like, just the chances of a flare-up. And can he be at 100%? I guess the next question then is, who does this put pressure on? Because when you lose a star, other people have to come in and fill that spot and maybe being put in position they're not normally used to. Where does the pressure go now on this roster?
8: Well, as I mentioned before, with that ACL injury and then the fact that Alphonso Davies only just came back and hasn't actually played for Canada yet because he got that hamstring injury before the March window, over the course of the last 13 months, other people have had to step up. Jesse Marsh has been without Alphonso Davies, obviously not a situation you want to be in, but he has had opportunities to look at other players playing in different ways. Alphonso Davies has traditionally played as the left back for Canada. That's where everybody apart from Stephen Caldwell thinks he's going to play this summer. On Stevie's little Monday race for the roster thing that has taken the nation by storm, he continues to insist that he'll play further forward on the left wing. The only person in Canada that thinks that, Alphonso Davies will do that. So there are a couple of different parts to this. And by the way, as much as I hate to do it, I agree with Stevie that he should play further forward. I just don't think he will.
9: Okay.
8: But right now, get him on the pitch wherever you can at the moment. So Richie Larea has come in, Toronto FC defender. He's been brilliant at left back, filling in for Alphonso Davies in that position, to the point where Larea's performances have been good for club, for Toronto FC, good for country as well, and there's people saying that he's played so well and he brings so much to this team that you have to fit him in somewhere. So Richie Larea, although going forward doesn't have that world-class quality that Alphonso Davies brings, defensively he's good, he's quick, he's played in a World Cup. I have no concerns about Richie Larea fulfilling that role at left back instead of Alphonso Davies. If you look at further forward down the left side, then you're looking at someone like a Jacob Schaffelberg, who had a really good Copa America. You know, people learned his name during that tournament because of what he was able to do. Ali Ahmed, who moved from the Whitecaps to the Championship in England, has been playing that role and is very good within Jesse Marsh's system for what Jesse Marsh wants. The way Jesse Marsh plays, players have very defined roles, what they do with and without the ball, especially without the ball when they're pressing. And Ali Ahmed does that very, very well. The one problem is he got injured on the final day of the season for Norwich and is supposed to be out about 4 weeks, so might only come back maybe a week or so before the tournament begins. You've got Marcelo Flores, who's a Mexican, who plays in Mexico, who just made a switch, having committed to Mexico to now commit to play for Canada. Born, of course, in Canada, and he came in for the first time in March and looked really good. So there are options that are there. But of course, Alphonso Davies is world class in what he does. And, you know, he's the captain of the team. Jonathan David and Stefano Stacchio will step up in that respect as a captain on the pitch if he's not there. But you can't replace what Alphonso Davies brings.
5: Luke Wildman, our guest, you know him as the play-by-play voice of all things soccer on TSN and on Park the Bus on Kilban versus Caldwell. You are a sensation, Luke. I'm going to stop pumping your tires, I promise, but only once you're off the show. Let's talk about some of the other questions that Canada is facing with 35 days to go before the World Cup. Beyond the Davies health question, what are some of the other things top of mind for you?
8: Well, I think the biggest thing is, and this is something that might come to light over the course of the next few days, especially because in St. Clair is in town with Inter Miami tomorrow and Lionel Messi in Toronto. Who is going to start in goal for Canada? And Dane St. Clair against Maxime Crépeau has been this huge battle over the course of the last couple of years. And right now, nobody knows. I think probably in the end, Jesse Marsh will go with Maxime Crépeau, who made the move in the offseason to Orlando, because he's done it for him in a big tournament like Copa America and has that past form for Canada. But Dane St. Clair was the MLS goalkeeper of the year last year. And we've gone through all of these international windows when you get two games and they keep splitting time. One plays one game, one plays the next. And we still don't know here, 4 or 5 weeks from, in fact, 5 weeks today from the first game, who will start in goal for Canada. And that is completely abnormal compared to most of the other teams that are coming into the World Cup. Have a defined number one goalkeeper. Everybody knows who it is. The defense know who it is. And really, when you look at what's in front of the goalkeeper, that's the other question mark right now. The two starting central defenders, Moise Bombito and Derek Cornelius, have been injured, haven't played many minutes. Will they be good to go when it comes to BMO Field or Toronto Stadium 5 weeks from today? So some big questions still for Jesse Marsh. Around selection with that goalkeeper, but also around fitness of some other players, putting Alphonso Davies to one side. Right now, you've got Larea, who's not fit, Bombito, who's coming back, Cornelius, who's not played much at all after falling out with his coach, Alistair Johnston, who's come back and made one start at Celtic. He's got another game this weekend. Hopefully, he doesn't have a recurrence of his hamstring injury that's forced him to a lot of time. So Jesse Marsh will be holding his breath over the course of the next 2 or 3 weeks before this team gathers for their training camp in Carolina.
5: Can't wait for the World Cup, man. Getting closer and closer. Luke, thank you so much for the time today.
8: Thanks, guys. Anytime.
5: All right, that's Luke Wildman. Park the Bus later on TSN's YouTube channel. If you could have any accent, Matthew.
6: Yes.
5: What would be number one on your list? For me, it's Australian, followed by Luke Wildman's accent.
6: It's a good
5: that
6: one.
5: That distinct dialect from Luke Wildman, that's, I mean, you go into a bar and you're talking like Luke Wildman, it's over.
6: You're rolling.
5: Done.
6: Oh,
5: you're doing some also, serious damage.
6: It also helps your chances of becoming a soccer broadcaster when you have that voice. Because if you have a southern accent, you know, now we go down to the pitch. And Alfonso Davies, you see right now, he's supposed to be in the left. It doesn't work. It doesn't work. So you need to have that proper, you know, British, Irish, Scottish accent. It goes a long way. I don't know. You know, maybe some sort of like deep German one. Like I want a
5: German.
6: Yes, I want an accent where I'm like one of the henchmen with Hans Gruber in Die Hard as we're trying to kill John McClane. I want one of those sort of German, villain, 80s action movie,
5: You're sitting at the table in Inglorious Bastards putting the number 3 up and that's the giveaway. Yes, that could be you.
6: That could be you. So good. and then he's like, and then just takes that nice sip of scotch before all hell breaks loose. Such a good movie.
5: Fantastic. A true all-timer. All right. We have a lot of guests still to come. Aaron Rose up on the other side. We'll talk about the Jays. They open a 3-game set tonight against the Angels. And, man, the Jays could use some positive mojo.
6: Ooh, that's a bingo.
5: Hour 3 continues after this.
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9: QEW westbound past Brant, we have a crash block in the right lane, a little closer to the downtown core. It's busy, of course, South 404 DVP, 401, the Gardner QEW, North 427, expect delays. 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

0: Our third hour continues Friday morning. Sun is shining down. A gorgeous, gorgeous day ahead of what's expected to be a pretty quality day, a quality weekend, excuse me, as far as the weather goes. And yet, of course, the dome will not be open tonight because it's still rather chilly. But we're getting there. We're getting there. Soon enough, the lights will be shining down on the Rogers Center field, and it'll be a glorious evening. Hopefully the Blue Jays aren't five games under 500 at that point in time. To discuss that is our friend Aaron Rose, who covers the Raptors and the Blue Jays all over the socials at Aaron Ben Rose. What's going on? How are we feeling today?
1: I think we need a Blue Jays win. Actually, I think we need a few Blue Jays wins, to be honest. But hopefully we get one tonight, get back on track.
0: Addison Barger back. How important is that for the Toronto Blue Jays?
1: I think he hit maybe a pair of homers in the minors. Not that that means a whole lot, but it means a ton. This team is desperate for power right now. So having him back in the lineup, probably somewhere near the top to middle of the lineup, should hopefully help ignite this offense that certainly needs some ignition.
2: Yeah, and I think just on top of that, to me, Aaron, the biggest thing for the Blue Jays going forward, we can't mention that everyone else in the American League beyond the Yankees and Tampa stink. Like, if we talk about what's the best thing going for the Blue Jays, at some point soon, it can't be that everyone else around them is mediocre, because at some point you're going to wake up and they're going to be out of the wild card.
1: Yeah, and I think the other narrative I really don't need is, like, this is where they were this bad last year.
2: Yes.
1: Because that doesn't really mean anything, right? Like, just because they did this last year doesn't mean that that's going to happen again, because they also did it 2 years ago and it never changed. So, listen, it's helpful to some extent that the rest of the American League is pretty mediocre. I think at this point, the Yankees are kind of running away, at least from the Blue Jays in terms of winning the American League East. The Rays are still in that hunt, but I think at this point, the Blue Jays are looking at a wild card spot. Fortunately, there are a bunch of them, and it's kind of been a mediocre American League. But yeah, you still need to get to something in those high 80 wins, and it's just a matter of getting to that number. And right now, the Blue Jays are certainly not on their way to that number.
0: Blue Jays over under on wins on FanDuel is 80.5. So the odds makers not necessarily optimistic about the Toronto Blue Jays chances of making the postseason, but still a lot of baseball to be played. And fortunately for George Springer, that is the case. He's dealing with a toe injury and he comes back and then gets hit in the toe again. And he's not had a good season certainly by the standard he set last year. What do you think the odds are, Aaron, that George can replicate even a semblance of what he was able to do last season?
1: Listen, he was never going to be the top three hitter in baseball again this season. I think that was pretty unrealistic. But, you know, he's to some extent looking like the player he was 2 years ago, which also isn't going to cut it for the Blue Jays. And it's tough. Like, it's really unusual for a player of his age who had been as mediocre as he had been for so long, sort of, I think it was 2 years prior to last season, to all of a sudden have the season he had last year. And David Popkin certainly looked like a genius then. I guess he'll need to work some magic now if you believe in such things. But somewhere in between those two, because I don't think George will be the player he necessarily was last year. I'm sure his toe is still bothering him a little bit, but he is, you know, quite up there in age. And I think the Blue Jays need more of that leadoff spot, but I wouldn't be expecting, you know, a top five hitter in baseball again this year.
2: Yeah, no, unrealistic, especially with those injuries. And I think with the Jays is, when do they do a third thing well, offensively? Right now, no one's better at not striking out. They're also around seventh in batting average. Beyond that, you look at every other traditional and non-traditional statistic, and the Jays are like 20th or worse. What is the high-end ceiling for this team offensively?
1: I think we knew that this offense was probably going to take a step back, losing Bo, who has not had a great season this year. But I think we knew that this was not going to be the team it was last year for the regression reasons. We knew George probably was, again, not going to be the top three player in baseball. But the hope was that they would go from being, you know, one of the top, let's say, two or three offenses in baseball to maybe the seventh best offense in baseball. And the difference would be that a new pitching staff would really elevate this team. Instead, this offense has cratered, and it's also hurting the bullpen and the pitching staff, and maybe the pitching staff depth is not quite what we had imagined. But ultimately, it goes back to the same issue this team has had you know, I want to say for quite some time, even though they made it to the World Series last year, but a lack of power, that we've been talking about for a long time. It's just, you know, it's so, you score a lot of runs hitting homers, and this team, they came up with an incredible way to do it last year. But it's kind of a really, really tough way to score when you're not hitting homers, and they're not getting that from Dalton Varsho right now. They're not getting that from Jesus Sanchez, who was brought in, I think, to hit some homers. Obviously Barger's been injured. Springer's not the same guy he was. The only guy who's really hitting homers right now is Okamoto, who's really sort of doing his best to carry this offense. But Vladdy isn't hitting homers the way he was in the postseason. And when you're just not putting the ball over the fence, the offense is just not going to be the same.
0: Do you think enough is being made of Vladimir Guerrero Jr.'s power outage?
1: I think it's certainly being talked about. I think there's two sides of this, which is like, obviously he has had, you know, box score numbers, a pretty good season, like back of a baseball card, you could look at it and be like, you know, you've got a good player here. So to some extent, it's not entirely his fault because everyone else needs to do more to help this offense. At the same time, if we're grading on the $500 million man scale and the guy he looked like he was in the playoffs, then certainly he's not doing nearly enough. I think, Valenzuela has more home runs this season than Vladdy, and that, or at least the same number. And I think that is a huge problem for the Jays because, again, you know, it's great to get singles. But if there's nobody on base that's not scoring runs, and if the guys behind you aren't driving you in, then you're not scoring runs that year. So certainly Vladdy needs to be the guy that the Blue Jays to some extent thought he would be, the guy he was in the playoffs, the aircraft carrier, if you will, who's going to carry this offense. And right now he's not doing it. And the fact that nobody else is really hurting this team.
2: By the way, fun fact, AK and I are very high on the man scale. Joined by Aaron Rose, moving over from the Blue Jays to the Raptors. I was checking out some of your latest content, and you can follow him on Twitter at Aaron Ben Rose. You tweet out, if the Raptors trade RJ Barrett for Domantas Sabonis, I will lose my mind. I think, Aaron, you are not alone in that. It's funny, a year or so ago, we would have loved trade.
0: For sure.
2: And now, we're all very much, no, that can't happen.
1: Yeah, I think there's two sides of this. First of all, I'm not a huge fan of Sabonis' game, and I'm not a huge fan of the way Sabonis would A, fit on a playoff team, and B, fit on this Raptors team that already has Jakob Poeltl, who I don't think can go anywhere. I don't think anyone wants him right now. And obviously you're trying to build around Scottie Barnes and Colin Murray-Boyles, who to some extent have overlapping abilities, or at least offensive play styles and where they like to score the ball with Sabonis. So I think that is a really awkward fit. I don't think Sabonis is some like ceiling changer. I know obviously he's been I believe an all-NBA player in the past, certainly an all-star in the past, but I don't look at him as like, oh, this guy is, you know, moving the needle so that the Raptors are going to win multiple playoff series. So that seems like an unnecessary player to be targeting. And then the other side of this is just the RJ Barrett question, which is, for years, the Raptors have seemed not interested in keeping RJ Barrett around, and all he has done is produce and show up, and then he hits, you know, the biggest shot the Raptors have had in a few years now, and everyone wants to keep him. And still the Raptors are saying, well, you know, the best part of his contract is it doesn't expire yet. I thought it was, you know, Bobby isn't Masai Ujiri when it comes to the way he speaks, but he was quite clear that, you know, they want to re-sign Sandro Mamukelashvili. They want to keep a lot of these guys around. And then when asked about RJ Barrett, he was like, yeah, the best part of his contract is it doesn't expire yet. So I was like, oh, well, that's not great.
0: Aaron Rose with us. What if someone was to ask you, Aaron, this is the perfect offseason for the Toronto Raptors. Is that one where they kind of stay the course? They go all in on a potential superstar who's available on the trade market? How would you see things through if you were running the Raps?
1: And the truth is, I don't know. And I think they've really hemmed themselves in. And every time I sort of come to one conclusion, I'm like, that doesn't really make sense. Maybe they should do this. And then I'm looking, okay, well, they should trade RJ because his value will never be higher and he's on an expiring contract and he's the most obvious player to trade. But they're also really good with RJ, and RJ finds a way to get it done. Well, if you aren't trading RJ, then you got to trade Brandon Ingram. But I don't think anybody really wants Brandon Ingram right now, and you're probably selling low on Brandon Ingram, and he does still, you know, score, even if it's not, you know, the most efficient way. Well, then you got to trade Emmanuel quickly, except for they really need his shooting. So I just keep going around in circles, and I don't really know where I'm landing. And I think at this point, I almost wouldn't be surprised if they just run it back, because, listen, they've made They've made some great decisions lately, and certainly we saw that in Scotty Barnes and Colin Murray Boyles and Jacoby Walter, who look like to be building blocks for this organization moving forward. At the same time, they've made a ton of mistakes when it comes to their contracts. That Brandon Ingram contract, his agent was kind of laughing about it. You have the Jakob Poeltl contract, which might be the worst contract in the NBA. You have the Emmanuel Quickley contract, which I think is considered an overpay. And eventually, when you make mistakes, you have to pay for them. My parents taught me that. And I think the Raptors are going to be paying for it right now. And the only thing that cures kind of bad contracts is either smothering them in assets like future first round picks, which I don't think the Raptors should do, or time. And eventually those contracts will get 1 year shorter every year. And I feel like at this point, that might be the best path for the Raptors moving forward. I don't want to send Jakob, like I don't want Jakob on the team, but at the same time, I don't want to trade 3 first round picks just to get rid of him.
0: Yeah, 3 first round picks. No way. What about 1 first round pick? Your first round pick this year to get rid of Poeltl's deal. Would you do that?
1: Sure, but like I don't think that's going to happen. And obviously you have to take back money in order to do that, just like unless you're trading him into somebody else's trade exception. But I don't think some team's like, we're going to take a flyer on Jakob Poeltl after he says, yeah, I was healthy in the playoffs. I wish he said, yeah, I wasn't healthy in the playoffs. I don't want to know that. Right. And he says like, you know, this is also something I'm going to have to manage for the rest of my career. Like that's not what I want to hear. If I'm another team, I'm like, you know, the 19th pick, sure, in a good draft, sure, it's valuable, but I don't want to take on another, what is it, three plus years of that contract. So I would just say, yeah, don't worry about it. Like, you're going to have to give me more than that or take back a really bad contract on the other side. So I think it's going to cost more. Now, maybe it's not 3, maybe it's 2. But the one thing that this Raptors organization has done really well is they've nailed, for the most part, Grady Dick aside, they've nailed their first round picks. So the notion that like you're trading away first round picks, which is the mistake this organization keeps making when it's the thing that they are the best at, just keep your first round picks because they turn into Jacoby Walter. They turn into Colin Murray Boyles. That is what you're good at. So keep drafting and stop, you know, trading away first round picks when we've seen your player evaluation on the pro side in terms of Brandon Ingram, in terms of maybe Emmanuel Quickley, in terms of Jakob Poeltl, it hasn't been so good.
0: Wise words from Aaron Rose, as per usual, when he joins us here on First Up. Thank you for the time. Have yourself a great weekend. We'll do this again soon.
1: Thanks for having me on, guys.
0: It's our pleasure. Aaron Rose, who's now a graphics guru. I don't know if you've seen him on social. He's got all kind of cool graphics.
2: Yeah.
0: AI or whatever, or this guy became a graphic designer, but this is some impressive stuff that he's got on his social media. And I've just been pilfering this stuff and just using it as my own ideas on this radio program for many, many weeks now. So kudos to Aaron Rose for some quality content on his socials.
2: And kudos to his parents, you know, who taught him, you know, you pay for your mistakes. My parents taught me that bars legally can start serving at 11 a.m.
0: Yeah. Your parents taught you Pinot versus Bordeaux. What's the superior blend? Tannins.
2: Oh, that's tough. Oh, my God. Bordeaux versus Burgundy. We don't have time for that. We have only 1 hour of the show.
0: And only
2: the guy
0: 1 hour
2: who coached
0: left.
2: Gavin McKenna's joining us.
0: That's exactly it. So this hour first, I'm brought to you by LeaseBusters. Getting any of your car leases a breeze at Canada's #1 lease takeover marketplace, LeaseBusters. 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We'll hear from Darren Dreger in hour #4 on the Toronto Maple Leafs. And we'll hear from the former head coach of Gavin McKenna's In Medicine Hat and the former head coach of Cameron Gaunce, who joined us earlier this hour. And our boy Cam gave us some good ammunition to begin with Willie. Desjardins. Ah, I screwed it. Desjardins. There we go. I've been practicing it all show. And
2: coach.
0: I screwed it up. Coach Willie joins us to kick off the fourth and final hour on this Friday morning.
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4: The 401 East Express past Mississauga Road crash blocking the HOV. A little busy on the approach there and a lot busy on the QEW westbound thanks to this collision past Brand. That's blocking the right lane. South 404 DVP, the East Gardner heading downtown, still busy this morning. 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

0: Friday morning. This is First Up. I'm Aaron Kulnick with my friend Matthew Cause. He's in for Coco today, who would be chanting T-G-I-F, T-G-I-F, if he was here. But he's not.
1: He's not.
0: So I can't do it in his place, although I just did my damnedest. We'll let you hear what Darren Dreger had to say in about 30 minutes. My FanDuel best bets still to come this hour. But when you talk about Gavin McKenna, who many believe will go number one overall in the upcoming NHL entry draft of the Toronto Maple Leafs, it wouldn't be fair not to mention some of the terrific coaches he's had along the way, especially in Medicine Hat, where Willie Desjardins coached him for 3 seasons. You know, Willie is a longtime NHL coach as well, and he's spent a long time in Medicine Hat, and he's going to spend some time with us here on First Up. Willie, good morning. Thank you so much for doing this for us.
2: Good morning, Aaron.
0: So let's talk about your boy Gavin. I mean, there's been a lot of talk about what type of player he could be here in Toronto. I'm sure you've had a trillion different media requests. Everyone's calling and texting you about McKenna and his upside as a National Hockey League player. Just take us through your thoughts on what it was like coaching him.
2: It was great coaching him. He was a guy that would come to the rink every day. He wanted to win. He wouldn't accept being average. He wanted to be really good. He wanted their team to be good. So he was great to coach. He was smart. He could make adjustments. So, and when we won, he was a key guy, along that drive. Like, there was lots of moments and, during the season that he would carry us. So he was a key guy for us. And he was young then too, like really young he was. For a young player to carry us, it was pretty outstanding.
3: By the way, Coach, I imagine if the Seattle Kraken had won the draft lottery, you would not be getting bothered by as much media as with Toronto winning it. I'm wondering, Coach, you said, an interesting line there about Gavin, and you hear this all the time about the best players in any sport, that they did not accept being average. This might be a tricky question to answer, but what did that look like? Like, what are specifics that you could point to either on game day, on practice? What does that look like?
2: Well, probably the best point was when he was, I guess he was 16, 15, just turning 16. He came back at Christmas time. So he just turned 16. And he was third in rookie scoring in our league. And the guys that were ahead of him were imports, so they were 18 or quite a bit older. And he came back at Christmas time, and he said, he was about 1.3 points a game. And he goes, that's not good enough. I need to be better than that. And so he said, I got to come in and meet, and we got to do video every day. And he did that with my assistant coach, Joel Fraser. And then he went out and skated himself after practice, and he didn't just skate himself a little bit. He skated himself hard. Like, he skated himself so he was on the ice at the end. And for the month of January, he averaged 2.3 points a game. Might even higher. And was the leading scorer of the whole league. So that's just a guy that, somewhere over the Christmas, he decided that that's not good enough. I can't live with that. I got to be better. And he came back, and, he was a different player.
0: Willie Desjardins, our guest, he's the coach of the Medicine Hat Tigers, spent a long time around the National Hockey League as well. So you're keenly aware of what type of challenge McKenna is going to have going from Penn State to the National Hockey League, assuming that is indeed how it works for him. And I know you didn't coach him last season, Willie, but as far as what you've been able to tell from the time you did spend coaching him in Medicine Hat, what you've seen from him at Penn State, do you think he's ready to make a contribution in the National Hockey League as early as this season?
2: I remember when he was 15. He was just 15, and we were making a playoff run. And we had to win some games at the end of the year to get into the playoffs. And his season was over, so he'd be eligible. And I thought, well, he could probably at least play on my second power play. I don't know if he can play, but he could maybe play my second power play. So I brought him in, and he led our team in scoring over that period. So I thought, maybe I can play him on my second power play. Probably can't play him 5-on-5, but maybe my second power play. And I'll never forget, he came in. And usually sometimes guys are afraid to take the shot because then the pressure falls on them if they miss. So we got a 5-on-3 late in the game, and the puck comes to him, and right away shoots, and he puts it off the crossbar. It's like, well, you know, so some guys will go, oh, I better not do that again. He gets it back again, and he does the same thing. He puts it off the crossbar again. But he's not afraid. He's not afraid. He's not afraid of the limelight. He wants the puck. He wants to do things. And you want a guy that wants the puck. And, you know, he wants it in all situations.
3: This is, by the way, where I do the classic Toronto sports media question. I pick up what you said there when you said he's not afraid of the limelight. As a 16-year-old playing with teammates 2-3 years older than him, he took the responsibility of taking that shot. Do you think it would be an easy transition from him to coming to big, bad Toronto, where the reality is there's not many jerks are here. There's just a lot of us here. Your thoughts on just Willie, if it does happen, playing in a market where there is a large microscope?
2: Yeah, Toronto's a great franchise and a great city, and they're very passionate. But he probably, out of anybody, he honestly probably has the best, because he's been tagged with his exceptional player status for a long time. And, you know, we'd be on the road, and they'd be off the bus, and there would be fans there waiting for him. And it's just different. Like, you know, he's grown up with it. So I think, and it is a tough market. Like, it's a tough market. And, you know, there's lots of older players that just can't play in that type of market. Like, you know, let alone a young player. So is it a tough market? For sure. And you can never tell. You can think people will react in a certain way. It doesn't mean they will. But he has exposure to it, and he does, like, there's pressure with it for sure, but I think he'd handle it as well as anybody, because I think he's grown up with it a little bit.
0: Willie, as far as maybe some of the negatives, again, no player is perfect. You know that as a head coach. There's no unassailable professional athlete. They always have some things they can work on. What do you think the biggest obstacle will be for Gavin and his game as he enters the next level?
2: Well, I think the one thing with Gavin, because he's so talented offensively, I know in Medicine Hat, I relied on him offensively. I had other guys that could probably defend for him a little bit, and I wanted him to cheat offensively because I needed him to. So I think that's the other side of his game, is the defensive side. But the one thing I know about defense, like, if you're a smart offensive player and you read the play, defense is just hard work, and it's willing to buy into a system. Gavin's smart enough to know the systems. If you want to win, if you really want to win, and, you know, you can see that the team needs this, then that's an adjustment you got to make. So does he have the tools to do it? For sure he can. You know, I think that's – and I think with the right – you know, mentorship and stuff like that. He loves to win. He just does. So, and he's smart. So, you know, you just, if that's what you love to do, then you have to make those adjustments if your team's going to win.
0: Willie, we had Cameron Gaunce on our show earlier today, who loves you. And he was very excited to hear that you were coming on after him, because I know you were his coach back when you guys won the Calder Cup together in 2014. Yeah. And Cameron asked me to ask you how you kept the team focused and able to win in spite of having 4 days off between the finals in St. John's. Anything you could share on that front?
2: Well, I can share that with you guys. Like, so we came into that game, and halfway through the game, I think we're losing 3-0. And the shots are 32-6 for St. John's. I look at the bench and I basically go, wow, nice of you guys to show up tonight, guys. I was so mad at them. And we basically, it was total turnaround the second half. We basically outshot them 32-6 for the second half of the game. And it was kind of funny because as a coach, I was really mad at the group. And they get so I kind of quit coaching. I was just so mad at them. And they get one, and I'm still mad. And they get two, I realize we're starting to get back in the game. So they get three, so now you have to start coaching again. So it was a good one. But, yeah, that was a great team. Cameron was, he's a great leader. Eh? He's a really good leader and was exceptional on that team.
0: Media star now, too. The guy's crushing it at TSN. So it's great to see his rise. And it's great to have you on. We can't thank you enough for your contributions, your insight into McKenna. And I have a hunch, Willie, we're going to be calling you a lot if the Maple Leafs do decide to take him number one overall.
3: Sorry.
0: for those insights. So keep your phone handy, please. We would appreciate it.
2: Well, dude, you guys have a great day.
0: All right. Thank you. That's Willie Desjardins from the Medicine Hat Tigers. And these guys, like, it's incredible. And just Cameron Gauntz is, I think, 35 years old. But the stories he has about hockey, you think about Willie Desjardins, who's been around hockey forever, coached in Vancouver, coached in L.A., coached the Olympic team for Canada in 2018, obviously coached in the WHL for a long time, just all the guys who have come through over the years that they've associated with, played with, coached with. That's why hockey's the best, man. That there's a different connection everywhere. And the 6 degrees of separation and the stories that you could tell and the battles that have been fought over the years. It's a beautiful thing. Just an absolutely glorious sport. And some of the stories that emerge are just awesome. And that one would certainly apply as well.
3: Also, a delightful laugh. Like, you know when he's got a good answer and just, you know, the pre-answer laugh was, I'm not going to lie. That's not something I usually expect to hear from my hockey coach. And, yeah, Willie was great. And,
0: we love Willie.
3: Hearing that story, it's funny because I could still be swayed in the idea of, do you trade the number one pick if you get a bunch of prospects and you move down, say, two spots and then you get the number one defenseman. But after hearing about how a 15, 16 year old Gavin McKenna right after Christmas, and after Christmas, you're full and you've had all the food and time off. And he's like, nope, I got to get better. I need more film session. I'm going to get on the ice. Like, that's a great story.
0: Sounds like Gavin McKenna is just a pure badass to me, based on everything that I've heard and read. And the market will not faze him. Again, Mark Masters and Jonah Siegel and Steve Simmons asking Gavin McKenna questions is not going to pose a problem for him and his psyche.
3: No.
0: And I think he could very well be the perfect fit for this market as far as a number one overall pick goes. We have some of our convo with Darren Dreger still to come. My FanDuel Best Bets. It's Friday morning. 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
4: 403, if you're heading eastbound at Eglinton, there is a crash that's blocking the left lane. A little heavy on the 403 if you're heading eastbound or the 401. And the collision on the QEW westbound past Brand is now off to the right shoulder. Toronto bound on the upside of the Skyway Bridge, we have a collision. That's blocking the left lane. It's the all-weather drive main event at Uncommon Value at your local Subaru dealer where spring weather doesn't stand a chance. From the News Talk 1010 Traffic Center, I'm Dan Dealey.
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0: Fourth hour continues, man. It is a gorgeous day. Sun shining down. I know you're in, like, where are you, Niagara Falls today, Matt? Where are you?
1: I'm outside, just outside of St. Catharines, close to John Chyka's hometown of Jordan Station. The sun is fighting the clouds. There is some slivers of sun, but not as nice here as where you are.
0: Yeah, I was wondering where Jordan Station was.
1: Oh,
0: I've never heard of Jordan Station before.
1: Oh, I am around this area all the time. This is the heartland of the Benchland Appellation for wine, the Bench Wine area, Jordan Station, Lincoln. Some of the best Pinot, Chardonnays, and Rieslings come from this area. And so, yeah, that's where I am right now. Actually, can I give a quick PSA to you, AK, and to the entire audience? If you are around the city of Toronto tomorrow around 1 o'clock, don't be in your car. First, the DVP's already closed, but Lionel Messi is going to be playing at BMO against TFC at 1 p.m. They're expecting 45,000 people.
0: Ooh.
1: Like, we see how busy your area is for an Argonaut game. Now, Lionel Messi is coming to town. If you are near King and Strawn, run. I mean, right now, run. Don't look back.
0: Yeah, I am very excited for the World Cup. Very excited for the World Cup to come to Toronto, but I am not excited to be a downtown resident as the World Cup is here in Toronto. And it's only 6 days. It's 6 days. We could deal with 6 days, but those 6 days, I can't even fathom. I mean, just the complete disaster that is going to be if you have to drive it. I have to drive a lot. I like to play golf. I have to go to work. I have to do things. So it's going to be very unpleasant.
1: You're not golfing on those days.
0: I think those are not golf days. Or I go the other way.
1: Those are not.
0: Go up the DVP. Maybe we could figure that out. But going the other way on the Gardner, it's done.
1: No.
0: It's over.
1: No, it's over. Also, don't anyone out there, don't order Uber Eats. Listen, just if you're physically capable.
0: How am I supposed to eat if I don't order Uber Eats?
1: You're a physically in shape fella. Get on use your legs and walk, okay? To anyone who's physically able, don't order Uber Eats during those six World Cup games.
0: I actually ordered Chipotle recently. Yeah, no free plugs on the show, but whatever. And there's a Chipotle literally maybe 150 meters from my house. But I'm sitting there, I'm like, I was watching Habs Lightning. I'm like, I don't really want to leave. So I just ordered it. And I look at this guy, like, dropping off the food. He must think this guy is the biggest piece of garbage in the entire city. He won't even get off his ass and walk 100 meters. And I have to go deliver him his food for $4, probably what they make, the Uber Eats guys. Like, it's just a disaster with my own Uber Eats habits. And they actually call me the BOGO Prince. That's my nickname. Buy one, get one, Prince, because I scout out all the good deals on Uber Eats and DoorDash and Skip the Dishes. I don't discriminate. I'm open to anyone and everyone when it comes to food delivery services. So shout out to me.
1: Please tell me when you're at the bars trying to find yourself a nice lady to have a relationship with, please tell me you introduce yourself as the BOGO Prince.
0: Yeah, BOGO
1: Prince.
0: Honey,
1: yeah,
0: well,
1: yeah.
0: There is the BOGO King. So one of my other friends, he calls himself the BOGO King, and he's given me the title of BOGO Prince. So, yeah, my friends and I, we are extremely cool individuals. I think
1: you are. Royalty is usually about being opulent.
0: Yeah, we're going to be at this Blue Jays game, and I don't think we will be surrounded by members of the opposite sex, as per usual. So it's going to be a great time. And, you know, do I care about Reed Detmers? I think that's who's starting for the Angels. Got to get some best bets ready to articulate for our final segment of the show. But I am excited to head down to the ballpark tonight and hopefully see a Blue Jays win. We'll hear what Dregs has to say about the Toronto Maple Leafs on the other side. And again, my FanDuel best bets to wrap up today's program.
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3: Still a crash on the 403 eastbound at Eglinton, blocking the left lane. It's a slow go on the approach there. And we have a crash on the 400 North Express at Langstaff, blocking two right lanes. And that is heavy from Highway 7. Southbound side 89, we have a stalled vehicle right lane block off the highway. Eastbound Shepherd closed at Kennedy for a collision. Protect your basement from flooding at up to $6,650 in City of Toronto subsidies to protect your home. Toronto.ca/basement flooding. From the News Talk 1010 Traffic Center, I'm Dan Dealey.
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0: You know, sometimes you're driving around and you hear a song and you're like, damn, this song's good. Wish I could hear it again. This is this song right here. I asked 20 Fingers to play it and he hooked us up. And I know, Matt, you're probably listening to like Beethoven and other old man music, but.
1: That's right, Beethoven. That's the example you give.
0: I don't know. That was the first thing that came to mind.
1: Amadeus is one of my favorite movies. Edwin Ocado's favorite
0: movies. You
1: wouldn't
0: believe this Mozart song. I guess they're not really songs. They're compositions.
1: That's it. It's a banger. Let me tell you, Beethoven, nothing. That's why they called him Beethoven Banger, because it was nothing but bangers. Who's that?

0: That's that airplane song we were just listening to.
1: That's, I think that's a catchy tune. 20 Fingers, get on the mic and tell us who sings that song.
2: That's a B.O.B.
1: B.O.B.
0: Bob?
1: Bob.
0: That's B.O.B.
1: Sergey Bobrovsky's alias as he performs music. So B.O.B. That's a great song.
0: It was him.
1: It's a great song.
0: By Bob.
1: I don't think Sergey Bobrovsky is doing Bobby any type Bob. Of music. I wonder where he plays next year. Maybe that came up in our conversation with Darren Gregory.
0: Tell him
1: the segue. What did was Dreg's expectations for John Chaika. I almost did a Chaika. I didn't screw it up all day today. I think I've been perfect. Chaika.
0: You have not been perfect.
1: Wait, did I just screw it? Oh, I don't know what it is. His meeting with Auston Matthews and how it came about.
3: Well, we know how it came about. Chris Johnson reported earlier in the week that there was no confirmation commitment from Auston Matthews on next season, even though he's got two years remaining on his contract. I mean, that would be enough, I think, to get the attention of everyone. I don't think that John Chaika or Keith Pelley or anyone with the brass, including Craig Berube, would have been blindsided by that. Judd Moldaver represents Auston. He's in steady communication, certainly with the coach, with now the general manager, and maybe to some degree, he's had many conversations along the way with Pelley. So I think that this is just part of doing due diligence if you're Chaika. First order of business is to have a face-to-face meeting with Craig Berube, and I believe that's going to take place tomorrow. And I'm sure that we know that they've spoken at least once on the phone. Chaika acknowledged that as part of his official unveiling. And they've probably talked since then. But they do need to have that face-to-face, and it's expected that happens tomorrow. And then I think, look, there's still an overall review, I believe, of coaching, even though Chaika, again, said good things about Craig Berube. You need to have that face-to-face conversation. I assume Matt Sundin will be a part of that. And you also have to have conversations with at least the leaders of your roster. And you take that feedback and, then that galvanizes the direction you're going in coaching. If everybody's on board with Craig Berube as the head coach, okay, here we go. There's nothing to see here. Everybody moves on. If they're not, well, maybe you have to make a decision. And we don't frankly know which direction that's going to go. Sure sounds like Chaika would like to keep Craig Berube. So when you get past that, then, and maybe getting past that is having also that face-to-face with Auston Matthews. So this would be, I think, common practice for any new general manager coming into an organization. You have to, get on side with your captain and your top players. Find out what their concerns are. And you measure that versus, what we all read in CJ's piece, right? But for me, fellas, and this is just my opinion on this, I feel like management needs to be more pointed in that conversation with Matthews, right? How can Toronto wait until, say, the middle of July, when they've got some work done? Maybe they've made a trade. Maybe they've dipped into the free agent market. Those are big question marks. There's no guarantee that either is going to land the players or the pieces that Matthews feels that they need, or Nylander feels that they need, or some of the other guys. Going into the draft, obviously now with the first pick overall, is just fertile ground. Right? I think, if you don't have a full commitment from your captain, don't you need to push him in that direction before the draft to say, here's what we plan to do. We can't do that unless we know that you're on side. You're committed to next year. And if you can't give us that answer, we need that answer by the draft. Because everything has to be on the table, doesn't it, guys? Everything.
0: Yes.
3: I don't think you trade the first pick overall, but if Auston Matthews isn't entirely committed or Willie Nylander isn't entirely committed, why not consider trading those guys? Yeah, I think that the fan base in Toronto, my opinion of it, and I'm sure I'll hear about it on social media after this commentary, is that I think that the fan base could get on side with a bigger rebuild if you've got the first pick overall. Maybe you've got another pick in the top five, depending on some of the assets that you're willing to move out the door, you know? But you have to have all of that information before you can make aggressive moves. And in my opinion, that needs to happen before the draft. The draft could be just open opportunity. Because if you're putting players like that in play as early as the draft, oh boy. You know, now these guys are going to control the process because of their no move clauses, but all of that has to be on the table for me.
0: Darren, before I ask you my question, Chris Diavero just put it out there on Twitter. Darren Dreger, : Leafs must trade Austin Matthews.
3: Yeah.
0: Anyway, sorry.
1: Wait, no, you forgot the immediately part of the tweet, Matthew.
0: Oh, sorry. Immediately do that in all caps. Yes. Thanks so much. We're joined by Darren Dreger.
3: No, what they need is a commitment one way or another. They need an answer, and they need that answer before the draft.
0: Well, that's kind of what I wanted to chat with you about, and you've sort of touched on it, is we've been talking about how the Leafs or John Chyka, they need to sell their plan to Austin Matthews, but it kind of goes both ways. And it's not just about, is Matthews committed to next year? Is he committed, as long as things go in the right way, to an extension for the next 5 years? Because then, you know, you can't properly build a team if you have a lack of stability with your number one player. What if you want to trade Gavin McKenna, bring in a ton of prospects, draft the top defenseman in this draft, and be looking not just at 2027, but 28, 29, and 30? You can't do that. And if Matthews, and if also one other point, Darren, if Matthews doesn't give you a commitment, then does the team get desperate and sign bad contracts to veteran players just to try to win now? I think Matthews owes a bunch to the organization as well.
3: Well, you know, what he owes, Matt, with all due respect, is the next 2 years. That's the remainder of his contract. You know, players earn the right to free agency. And, you know, Austin Matthews wants to win as much as any player in the league. So I don't think that he owes anybody an extension at this point. You know, he wants to see what new management can do in terms of building a better roster. But again, it's a tricky proposition because if you're management, to your point, we're not going to blow out good assets, not very good assets, like Matthew Nyes as an example, to acquire players to appease the captain if you don't believe that he's going to be wide open to a contract extension after the next 2 years. So this offseason is crucial to the direction of this team. No doubt about that. But, you know, if you're Austin Matthews, okay, proof is in the pudding. I want to see what management's going to do. Who's coaching as early as next year? Or the year after that. I mean, there are lots of factors that are going to contribute to the position that Austin Matthews takes. But if Toronto wants to be a little bit more snarly in their approach, they can just remind them, look, what you do in the next, you know, after 2 years is entirely up to you. You control it because you've got a no-move clause. You're under contract to the Maple Leafs for the next 2 years. We're just not going to, you know, give up good assets if we don't get a firm commitment direction from you. But I don't think you can expect that commitment to go beyond the next two seasons.
1: TSN Hockey insider Darren Dreger with us on Leafs Breakfast. Matthew Cause here with Aaron Karolnik. As far as commitments go, what is Morgan Rielly thinking right now? Because that's been a major subject of conversation really all year for the Leafs, what his future would be, how amenable he would be to waiving, how much communication, if any, has the Maple Leafs' new brass had with him?
3: I don't know that. I would expect, again, you know, given his tenure in Toronto and the leadership role that he has, that there's been communication. I would say end of season, the expectation was that everyone would explore a new opportunity for Morgan, right? Somewhere else. Because it hasn't worked out. I would submit the last couple of years. And I don't know this because I haven't had a direct conversation with Rielly. I've talked to some who are close to him. Even though he's got a young family, he loves the community of Toronto. I'm sure he's loved his time playing for the Toronto Maple Leafs. You know, every player gets to that place where, you know, if things aren't working, maybe a fresh start is needed. And I feel like that's where Rielly and everyone is at right now. You know, he has protection, so it's not the easiest contract in the world to move. But I would say this, and again, Leaf fans are going to roll their eyes when I say it. I think that the belief from coaching and maybe from Chaika is that, you know, whatever you get for Morgan Riley, you know, that's going to help you moving forward. You know, even just getting off the contract is going to help you moving forward, but it goes way beyond. The belief is that wherever Morgan Riley lands, if you're able to find the right fit for him, he's going to find his game again. Right now, there are some aspects of his game that maybe aren't going to change. You know, is he going to all of a sudden become a better defender? Not sure. Maybe there'll be a better fit with a partner on the new team. Is he going to get faster? Well, maybe marginally, you know, depending on the work that he puts in the offseason. I guess the point I'm making is the expectation is he will find his way and he'll be a better fit on his next team than he has been for the Maple Leafs in the last couple of years.
0: That's what makes Leaf fans nervous as they look at Freddie Anderson, one of the favorites for the Conn Smythe, and we'll see what Marner does with Vegas.
3: Yeah.
0: Darren, considering you pushed back and you didn't agree with my last question to you, I'm not going to tell people to subscribe to the Ray and Dregs podcast. No one do
3: that. Well, I don't think it was a question. It was more of a statement on what Matt Cos thinks the state of the Maple Leafs are and the direction they should go. There was your inflection suggested a question, but I don't think there was actually a question.
0: Okay, quiet. Don't peel back the curtain of how the sausage is made when it comes to radio. Shame on you. Okay, then I'll ask a sweeping, slightly cleverer question than the last one. Kind of tough times right now for Canadian hockey teams, isn't it? I was thinking about the draft lottery. And the draft lottery, we focused on the Maple Leafs pulling number 12. But four of the seven teams that are picking in the top eight are Canadian teams. The Senators got swept. The Oilers lost in the first round. Montreal's down 1-0 for the Sabres. Not easy times right now, Darren, is it, for the Canadian franchises?
3: No, work to get done, Matt. You're right. And, you know, I'm often asked on radio programs and podcasts, et cetera, you know, when you look across the seven Canadian teams, who do you think has the most work to do? And it's a loaded question. I mean, you could start in Vancouver for obvious reasons. That's a full-on rebuild in Vancouver, which, man, they were counting on the first pick overall. But third overall is nothing to sneeze at, you know. So the new general manager coming in there, you know, he's got some pieces to work with. And by the way, I don't think that process is going to wrap up this weekend. It'll probably drift into next week. So we'll stay in tune with that. Winnipeg has a lot of work to do. We know that they need a number two center. We know that they'd like to address some needs on their blue line. You know, and a top 10 pick is going to help that. But they haven't drafted high for a while. So, you know, is it appealing enough to hold on to that pick? Or if you're Kevin Cheveleyoff, are you open for business? And can you flip that pick into a package that maybe brings you one of the pieces that we've talked about, like a number two center, right? I think Ottawa, fellas, I think Steve Staios is going to do something substantial. And I'm not necessarily talking about a, you know, an old school blockbuster. So don't radio me here on Brady Tkachuk, because I think that's been addressed and more or less put to bed. But they do have some assets organizationally that could land them a nice piece. I think that they're in the market again for a top six forward. I know that they felt like they were making traction on Ristolainen from the Philadelphia Flyers before the trade deadline. Is that something they could explore again in the off season? So, yeah, I mean, Canada has 2, 3, maybe even 4 teams that could be headline grabbers as we drift towards the draft and then beyond that, free agency.
1: Darren, last one for me, and this is back to the Toronto Maple Leafs. So John Chaik has got the job. Sundin's there. What have we heard, if anything, with regards to some of the assistant GMs, like who are still on the staff? How many of them are sticking around? Any new people potentially in the mix? Any buzz you've heard on that front?
3: Buzz, yes. And the expectation is that there will be more bloodletting. And that's not unusual. Unfortunate for some guys, absolutely. Like, we know Shane Doan isn't coming back. Big question mark beside Brandon Pridham. You know, what about Derek Clancy? What about Ryan Hardy? I mean, go down the list of all the guys who work closely with Brad Treloving. And then you start to dart into, you know, the scouting departments, right? Who's on expiring contracts? You know, who were closely aligned with Brad Treloving? Are these hockey people that John Chyka wants to replace or wants to get to know a little bit more about? So that's part of the process. And whether or not it happens today, tomorrow, in the next 4 or 5 days, I can't be sure of that just because of what we talked about earlier in the segment, right? I mean, we know that there are internal meetings as early as tomorrow with coaching with Craig Berube. What about the travel plans of John Chyka as he meets with his captain, Austin Matthews? And then you kind of weave through your hockey operations department beyond that. But I do believe that there's more change coming with some of that group.
1: Should be an interesting weekend in the National Hockey League. We've got Game 2, Montreal-Buffalo tonight. That's something I'm looking forward to. I think all hockey fans are. I know you'll be dialed into that. The Hot Zone returns.
3: Yes, Hot Zone. That game.
1: We love the Hot Zone on TSN's YouTube channel and on SportsCenter. So I'm looking forward to watching that, Darren, and looking forward to chatting with you again next week. Thank you for this. Have a great weekend.
3: Yeah, you too, guys. Thank you.
1: It's Darren Dreger has heard in hour number two of First Up. Aaron Cordell, Nick Matthew Cause. Matthew, you may notice I'm now wearing glasses.
0: Yes.
1: So
0: I did see that. Nerd.
1: My vision is impeccable. Oh, impeccable vision. I eat a lot of carrots. I credit that. Uh-huh. But I recently watched a video of Rory McIlroy talking about his nighttime routine. Sounds a little weird. Pause. But he said that he uses these blue light glasses to shade his eyes from the screen time and stuff. And nobody has more screen time than me. It's truly pathetic. I'm just scrolling FanDuel and Twitter and Instagram for hours on end at night. So I think I'm now a glasses guy. And frankly, I think I look pretty cool in glasses. And I am not a handsome man, but glasses make me look like I might be somewhat intelligent, even though, of course, that's not the case. Your thoughts on me with glasses?
0: Let's see. I'm thinking sexy librarian or mysterious scientist. I'm sort of debating between the two.
1: Or sexy or scientist.
0: Nerd.
1: Or nerd,
0: sexy scientist.
1: Oh, I've always wanted someone to say, what's up, Four Eyes? Or shut up, Four Eyes. But it's never happened because I've never worn glasses until yesterday when my blue light glasses arrived from Amazon. So I'm a glasses guy now. You might see me just wear glasses all the time. You never
0: know. Big news. Huge news in the Karolnik household you're scrolling through Uber Eats because you don't want to walk 300 feet to get a burrito.
1: It's true. Is it bad that I strongly considered ordering breakfast about 5 minutes ago and I held off because I knew I would be criticized extensively? I still might do it. You never know. It is Friday, baby. The weekend's almost here. My best bet's next.
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4: This crash on the 400 North Express at Langstaff now blocking three left lanes. It's a heavy one before the 407 and still have a stall on the southbound side near 89 blocking the right lane. Stalled vehicle on the 401 West Collectors near Kennedy Road. That's blocking the left lane as well. Eastbound Shepherd closed at Kennedy for a crash investigation. 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
7: 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The biggest news in the world today will absolutely be how the Pentagon has announced the release of new never-before-seen files regarding UFOs and alien life. Quick question before we wrap up, Matthew. If you had to guess one person at TSN to be an alien, kind of like in Men in Black, where, like, who would be your pick?
8: Easy. It's 20 figures. It's Christy Averro. His sleep habits are not human. So I'm going to take Christy Averro.
7: That's a very good guess. That's a very good guess. Me, I would take, I don't want to get in any trouble. I got in trouble for something stupid I said in the last segment yesterday. I'm just going to shut my mouth and go to break. Thanks to everybody for listening this week. Carl will be back on Monday. Matthew, had a great time with you as always. Look forward to dining with you in the not-too-distant future.
8: Yes.
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10: More issues now on the 401. If you're heading westbound, the collectors at Kennedy Road, stalled vehicle blocking the left lane. And then you look westbound, the collector ramp to Dixie. We have a stall blocking the right lane. And the southbound Mississauga Road ramp to the west 401, a collision blocking the right lane. That crash on the 400 North Express at Langstaff, still blocking three left lanes. And it is busy before Steeles heading in that direction. Morningside Lawrence off the highway, a collision. And eastbound Shepherd closed at Kennedy for a crash. When the North calls, the Northlander answers. 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
12: Charles Barkley stops by in 20 minutes. It's hour two on this Meat Friday, and in case you're wondering what's on the menu, Dylan, you are whipping up a batch of goodies from Fritzy. Fritzy won the Masters Challenge a couple of weeks back. He got to pick the Friday menu.
14: You want me to run through it?
12: Yes.
14: Okay. Pepperoni pizza bagels on onion bagels. Pork egg rolls. House special fried rice, which is everything in there. The kitchen sink, as they say.
12: Mm-hmm.
14: Meatball parm and chicken parm grinders. And coffee cake a la mode with Neapolitan ice cream.
12: Who has it better than we do?
15: Nobody.
12: And a lot of this stuff will be whipped up on the RecTech grills. 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You can go to RecTech.com, search the Dan Patrick Show for details, and then next Friday on Meat Friday, we'll give one away. Stat of the day brought to you by Panini America, the official trading cards of the Dan Patrick Show. By the way, social media, baseball fan said, not surprised at this menu. It's all unhealthy, fattening foods. Fritzy needs to change his diet and start exercising before it's too late.
16: Not on Meat Friday, and before it's too late is a bit dramatic. But he makes a valid point. That's not the most healthiest choice I've made. But I like what I like, and we're going to have fun on Meat Friday, and we're not going to worry about our blood pressure, our cholesterol today, or triglycerides. That's for another day.
12: Also, somebody on social media said, very interesting, first Danette in the return of the confessional on the show is Jewish.
16: That's fun. That's a valid point. It's an interesting, unique, trivial pursuit.
12: Coincidence? Yeah, you were the chosen one.
16: I was the chosen one.
12: All righty. 877-3DP-SHOW. 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Twitter handle at dp-show. Poll question for, well, from hour one. And what are we going to go with in hour two?
14: So from hour one, Dan, flopping in the NBA is soft and bad for the product, according to 93% of people. And then what would you rather get caught in less, an avalanche or a hurricane? 73% say avalanche.
12: Okay.
14: For hour two, mm-hmm. we got a couple. Is this Lakers-Thunder series going differently if Luka's playing? Essentially, are they down 0-2 still or not?
12: I would say that it might be 1-1.
14: Okay.
12: Yeah, because I think they've done a pretty good job with SGA. It's just you can't let OKC go on a run like they did last night. I think it was a 22-4 run. They ended up winning 125-107. And SGA averaging just 14 shots and 20 points per game so far during the regular season, he averaged 19 shots and 31 points per game. So they're doing a pretty good job here. He goes to the bench. They have so much depth. They dominate the Lakers bench. Reeves plays well. LeBron plays well. Now you go back home. You're down 0-2, and you're 8.5-point underdogs at home against OKC. Rui Hachimura played pretty well. He has streaks where he's a pretty good shooter. What else, Dylan?
14: We got another. Paulie and I were actually kind of talking about this earlier. The most disgruntled fan bases in sports. We talked a little about the Maple Leafs this week.
12: Mm-hmm.
14: I figured we could all kind of help populate this. I might throw the Knicks in there.
12: Wait, but why the Knicks are a miserable fan base?
14: Oh yes, but also disgruntled.
12: Okay, what are they disgruntled about?
14: It's like. They don't even believe in hope, like, or it's like, it still seems so far away, so close yet so far.
12: Seems like a blanket statement here.
14: I make those. Yeah.
12: Okay. All right.
14: The Lions.
12: Yeah. Boy, the Lions were so close and they just keep slipping further and further away. Yeah, Paul.
17: The Knicks are historically disgruntled, but currently gruntled. They're in good shape. They've got hope. They've got good players under contract. Like the Lions. The past 2 years, 3 years felt great, historically disgruntled.
12: Okay. Is anybody gruntled? I've never heard somebody gruntled.
17: Is that a real word?
12: We've added dis, like you can have an advantage or there can be a disadvantage, but I don't know if, can you officially be gruntled? Yes, Marvin.
18: The Philadelphia Eagles are a disgruntled fan base. They won the Super Bowl. And I think you talked about two guys that you were next to, like, we're not going to be here next year. You guys just won the Super Bowl.
12: Yeah. Yes, Paulie.
17: Gruntled is in the dictionary. It's rarely used, but it does mean like in a positive way or a positive feeling about your state of being, gruntled. So disgruntled would be the opposite of it.
12: But it seems like we've only heard disgruntled. Therefore, when you hear the word, then you think it's a negative. Like, hey, why are you so gruntled? Yes, Dylan.
14: Well, gruntled does also sound bad, too.
12: Yes. Yeah.
14: Or is it like an inflammable, flammable thing where it's confusing?
12: I always just say flammable.
14: But I think don't they mean the same thing?
12: I don't know.
14: I just confused myself.
12: Yeah. I didn't go to class.
14: I didn't either.
12: Yeah.
14: Look at us now.
12: That's where we used to make fun of McLovin, because McLovin went to an Ivy League school, and Paulie and I, C's get degrees. Seton didn't last long at West Virginia. Todd was a really good student. Yeah. I don't know about Marvin at Connecticut. You kind of mailed it in, didn't you?
18: Model student.
12: Oh, model student.
18: Now, high school. Now, that was a different animal.
12: Oh. But we used to make fun of McLovin. Like, look at what your Ivy League education got you. You're in the same room with us.
14: You're riding the bus, too, bro.
12: Yeah, yeah, yeah, Paul.
17: But remember when McLovin would poke people who went to other big schools?
12: Yeah.
17: Was it Brooke Lopez of the Nets? And McLovin goes, you went to Stanford? That was my safety school.
12: Yeah, but we would say to McLovin, yeah, but you went to Dartmouth. That's not really an Ivy League school.
14: I think that's the easiest one to get into, probably, the Ivies.
12: Is it? I thought Brown was that they're – well, maybe it's just they do pass-fail. They don't do grades at Brown.
14: Well, I went to the Harvard of the West, so I wouldn't really totally get it.
12: I know. But everybody says, like, I went to the Harvard of the Midwest.
14: No, they said that during our orientation, and everyone started laughing.
12: Yeah.
14: They're like, that's very nice, but that's not true.
12: Miami, Ohio would say they were the Harvard of the Midwest.
14: I've got some friends who went there. It is not.
12: Yeah. It's a great school. Great school, but every building looks the same.
14: Brick.
12: Yes, it's
14: a lot of brick.
12: Yes, Todd.
16: And it's always hard to get respect with that school because it's Miami of Ohio. Before you get all excited about the Canes and do the U for me, it's the Ohio one.
12: Yes, Paul.
17: Quick quiz. I had the acceptance rates from last year with all Ivy League schools. There is one school that is the easiest to get into of a bunch of tough schools. It's 9% acceptance rate.
12: That's the easiest one.
17: That's the easiest. Schools like Yale, Harvard, Princeton. Are closer to 4%. Guess the easiest Ivy League school.
12: Yes, Marvin.
18: UPenn?
17: Nope. Not in the top three.
12: I'm going to say Brown.
17: Brown is third easiest.
14: Cornell.
17: Ding, ding, ding, ding, ding. Cornell, 9%. Dartmouth, 8%.
12: Okay.
14: Oof. Dartmouth, basically Cornell. That's embarrassing.
16: They're just letting everybody in.
14: Yeah, 9%.
12: Yeah. All right. So Charles Barkley will join us coming up. The Sixers-Knicks, that's tonight, and the Knicks are 1.5-point underdogs there. And you also have the Spurs going to Minnesota, and the Spurs are 4.5-point favorites there. Looking ahead to Saturday, the Thunder in L.A., 8.5-point favorites. The Pistons will be 4.5-point underdogs against the Cavaliers. Spent a lot of time in the first hour. We did talk about James Harden. You know, if the Cavs thought that this was going to be the difference for them, they made a – well, we said it at the time. Like, what is it you're seeing with James Harden that you're gearing up, I'm guessing, for the postseason? Like, that's why you're going to bring him in. Celtics – and I don't know if this was the case, but the Celtics, we thought maybe it's a gap year with Jason Tatum being injured. And you might have looked at this and said, we can get this. We can steal the East. Let's get James Harden. Yes, Marvin.
18: If the Cavaliers brought in someone like Jimmy Butler with his playoff resume, that'd be a different story. Like, all right, we're about to make a real one. But nothing about James Harden screams, now we're a championship contender.
12: Or Kawhi. If you got Kawhi, then, you know, I could go, okay, there's a large sample size here. It's just with James Harden, there's nothing that you go, that's the guy you want. Yes, Dylan.
14: I have a James Harden stat, Dan.
12: Okay.
14: From last night.
12: All right.
14: He finished 3 of 13 from the field with 4 turnovers. His 12th career playoff game with 3 field goals made or less on 10 plus attempts and 4 plus turnovers. No other player has more than 5 such games in the last 40 years.
19: Start of the day, start of the day, start of the day, start of the day, start of the day.
12: Not a stat you want. Brought to you by Panini America, the official trading cards of the program. Turbo in Buffalo is back. Hi, Turbo.
20: Hello. How are you, Dan?
12: Great.
20: All right. And I just want a couple. I have some abstract thoughts here. So, first of all, Dylan was right about inflammable and flammable. That is the same word. Okay. Dylan's right about that. The James Harden thing. I think he's a great basketball player. I think like half his mind is on the ladies and half his mind is on basketball. And like he never over his career, you know, focused on more the basketball than the.
12: Well,
20: we don't
12: know that. I know he's got a reputation. I mean, I want to be fair to him. You can poke fun, you know, with strip clubs, but Harden had a run, a 5-year run that just about anybody in the history of the sport would take. It's just, you know, he's a larger, he doesn't look in shape. And I felt that when he came over from Cleveland, even start of the year. And sometimes you're like, I can get my shot anytime I want to. And it used to be that was the case, but seems like he labors a little bit more of just trying to get the ball over the, you know, 10 second line. Paul in Raleigh. Hey, Paul, what's on your mind?
21: Hey, Dan, thank you for taking my call.
12: Yeah.
21: Third time, long time. Just had a quick question. You guys kind of threw me off of your last conversation there. Most disgruntled as a lifelong Bengals fan, that would be, and also the Buffalo Bills, yeah. I would say, for football disgruntled. I did have a question for y'all. And by the way, happy Meat Friday. Fritzy, that was a crazy menu. I have a question. I was wondering what the opening bid is for the plexiglass between Fritzy and Seton, if that's available. I have been working with my house divided here, so we're possibly getting that.
12: Well, you know what? I'll take that under consideration, Paul, and I'll see if we auction items off from the man cave at some point, then the plexiglass that was there between McLovin, Seton, and Fritzy. Yes, Dylan?
14: It is wild to be like, all of the stuff that's in here, I want the piece of plexiglass that was between the two desks.
12: Buddha in San Francisco. Hi, Buddha.
22: Nobody. Happy Meat Friday, boys. Let's go, Fritzy. DP, listening to all the whose career you would take yesterday, it made me wonder whose career you're taking, Dan. Jerry Springer, Maury Povich, or Dr. Phil?
12: None of the above?
22: But Dan, I'm loyal to the soil, as Marvin says, but watching the Lakers, you know, I've said this before, the past few years has been rough. I mean, they got all the drama of Showtime and none of the fast breaks, man. It's been brutal. But the NBA is almost getting, like, soccer flopping bad, like you guys said. I mean, when you watch the soccer players, they fall down on the pitch and then they get hit by a sniper and then they roll around thriving in pain. They get miraculously healed by the curing magic spray, and it's hard to watch. And seeing this grow in the NBA is just exhausting, and it makes me feel like this whole flopping generation is stopped.
12: Thank you, Buddha. We'll get to more phone calls coming up. 877-3DP-SHOW. Good morning. If you're watching on Peacock, thank you for downloading the app. That's our streaming partner. We also are on the NBC Sports Network. You can sign up at rectech.com. 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We'll be giving it away. 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
11: Charles Barkley will join us shortly. I was just talking to the big German, and we're planning to go to Tahoe. We'll be out there for the celebrity golf tournament, which Charles always plays in. And then the big German goes, hey, what do you think about going to Australia for the football game, the Rams and the Niners in Australia? I said, well, okay, let's do the math here. We would start our show at midnight local time and go to 3 in the morning each day. Or we could tape our show, and then we could run it at its regularly scheduled time. I said, well, you'd have to go for a week. And he said, okay. He said, so you're saying there's a possibility. I said, well, I'm open to it, but I don't know. Like, sure, give it a shot here. Explore it. So are you guys interested in maybe going to Australia for the first week of the NFL regular season?
12: For an entire week.
11: Yep. Well, it's going to take a day to get there.
13: It's a lengthy flight.
11: Well, you go New York to New Zealand, and then New Zealand to Australia, to Sydney. Yes, Paul.
12: I got it at 21 and a half hours.
11: Yes, yes. We don't have to decide today. I'm just throwing it out there. Yes, Dylan.
13: I think we should absolutely do that. That's pretty cool.
11: Okay.
13: My cousins live there, too. We can see them.
11: Oh, great.
12: Oh, now I'm
11: now
12: in.
11: Now we'll do it.
12: I'm in.
11: Yeah. We'll have them as a guest. Yes, Tom.
14: That's not how I would do it. I'd go Florida to Egypt to Saudi Arabia to Minnesota and then start heading over.
11: It would take Todd 2 days to get there.
14: Yeah,
11: if
14: I would
11: he
14: miss
11: books
14: most
11: flight.
14: Of the week. I
13: got stuck in Dubai.
11: Yeah. Why am I in Morocco? Just a layover here. So let me know when Charles,
14: he's in the process. It'll be a minute.
11: He's checking in. Okay. Yes, Dylan.
13: Where do you land on going to Australia, Dan? Initial reaction.
11: I'm open to doing anything, everything in these final 2 years. I'm not ruling anything out. I mentioned maybe the Ryder Cup in Ireland would be fun. But once again, you got to get content there. You got to have guests, you know, has to be a good location, all of those things. But that, I'm open to Australia.
13: Let's send it.
11: Well, no, I want to wait here. Oh. Just a little bit. You know, there's budgets. And, you know, then we got to rent TV equipment. Where are we doing the show from?
13: But, Dan, picture this. You and I snorkeling around the Great Barrier Reef together.
11: I don't snorkel.
13: Scuba dive?
11: I scuba dived one time. I got to the bottom of the ocean, and I panicked.
13: Oh, really?
11: Because I couldn't get the breathing down. I kept opening my mouth. That's not advisable. And then I just started to go. I didn't want to get the bends, but I'm down there and I'm like, what am I doing? Damn, there's sharks going by. Like, there's fish. I don't know what that is.
13: Yeah, you're running out of air real quick.
11: Yes. Yeah, Paulie.
12: But snorkeling is like the JV version of scuba diving. You're up top. You can get back to the boat real quick. It's not that scary.
11: Yeah, I don't like snorkeling. Huh. Yeah. Yes, Dylan.
13: I actually think if you're afraid of sharks, snorkeling's actually scarier to me because I don't like being on top. I'd rather be down like at sea floor level with the sharks than sitting up above.
11: That's good to know.
13: Thank you.
11: Thank you, Dylan. Charles Barkley, Hall of Famer, ESPN Inside the NBA studio analyst. Do you snorkel? Have you, done anything like that?
15: Oh, that's not a black activity.

0: how prevalent it was when you played, but it feels like it is a topic of conversation, certainly with OKC, and it almost feels like it diminishes their success. Let's go back when you played. How often did flopping happen?
1: All the time. You know, it's really interesting watching television today. People act like tanking and flopping are something new. Teams have always tanked. They got to do something about it, but teams have always tanked, and guys have always flopped. I mean, you go back to, you have to look, guys are screaming halfway through their shot, or they're flailing their arms out. So there's always been that. I will admit, I've never seen anything like that last night where an entire team, go around the refs. I'd never seen that in my, I'm close to 50 years now. I'd never seen that in my life where a whole team go around referees after the game. That was pretty interesting.
0: Okay, but what message can you give to the officials in a situation like that, that the Lakers found themselves in?
1: I don't think that can help them in any capacity, because now the referees are going to be like, well, if we start calling fouls for the Lakers, they're going to think that tactic worked. So I didn't see any positives about that, to be honest with you. But like I say, because the ref, you know, athletes and refs are always lie. But I don't read the newspaper. I don't watch television. Stop lying. Yes, you do. And the refs are going to be like, now, if we come out and give the Lakers all these calls, the media are going to be saying the little hijack thing worked. So I don't see anything positive out of it, to be honest with you.
0: And J.J. Redick said that LeBron, he gets fouled more than anybody, I think, in the history of the game, which isn't true, because Shaq got fouled probably more than anybody, because you could never tell if you were hurting Shaq, whereas LeBron's a big guy, but he also is pretty theatrical as well. Is LeBron being refereed fairly?
1: Man, first of all great players, a couple of things. All great players make contact with the defense first. So then there's always contact. I always tried to hit the guy I was playing against just to knock him off balance so I could get my shot off. So we all overreact. There's always contact. I actually think the refs have kind of swallowed the whistle these playoffs. I've seen more contact on guys than I saw the entire regular season. I bet if you did a survey, I bet free throw shooting is down. I mean, I haven't looked at all, but I bet if you go back and look at the first round and the first couple games of these, I bet free throw shooting is down. Cause when me and Kenny were in there the other day, we screaming, that's a foul, that's a foul, that's a foul. And the ref not calling the fouls. But I guarantee you, if you went and looked at the numbers, I bet free throw shooting is down. The number of guys have taken. And I was listening to your show earlier today when I was driving around. I think I heard somebody say that somebody shot, I think Austin Reeves shot more free throws than Shai Gilgeous.
0: Yeah.
1: But I heard you talking about it earlier. So, man, no, the Lakers are down 0-2. Oklahoma City is just better than them. It has nothing to do with the officiating.
0: Was Vlade the first flopper in the NBA?
1: I can't answer that question because I don't know. Dude, there's always been floppers. I mean, there's always. I told you, there's always been floppers. I'm not sure who the first was. You know, guys throw their arms and scream every time somebody touched them now. And listen, I think there's an automatic thing now, Dan. Every time a guy gets fouled, they just normally start twirling their fingers to the referee, to the coach, trying to review that.
0: Yeah.
1: I mean, it's become like an automatic thing.
0: But I would have given Holmgren a technical after they reversed it for him flopping and selling it that way.
1: First of all, I like replay. But the problem with replay is there's so much stuff that happened that's unreviewable.
0: Yeah.
1: Because you can only review a certain thing. So even though I think review is a positive, I think it can be a negative because you're like, well, it did go off this guy, but he got hammered. And you can't look at that. You just got to look who touched the ball last. So it's pros and

0: cons, to be honest with you, Dan, to that? Yes.
1: Charles Barkley, Hall of Famer, inside the NBA studio analyst. You and Draymond going at it. You were being honest to Draymond that it's over in Golden State. And then he made it personal where he took a shot at you when you were chasing a ring in Houston. How did it go when you go to commercial break after something like that or the rest of the night? How's it go?
0: Well, number one, I don't ever take anything. You can never take personal shots at guys. You know, I've said that in my 26 years. My critiques of every player or coach is only about the situation. He took a shot at me, but I don't get offended because other guys, I've said things about guys and they took personal shots at me. You know, it's so funny. Last time you had me on the show, I told you I regretted those Rocket years, especially the last two, which I sucked as a player. But I wouldn't turn down no free money. I had 2 years. I had 2 years left on my contract, and I
1: yeah, but you can
0: money.
1: Say it though, Charles. That my issue with Draymond, if he wants to do this, you know, be in TV, is get a sense of humor. He takes everything personally. You were just saying, look, it's over with the Warriors. And now he can't say it, but you were just saying it's over. And then he made it personal with you instead of having.
0: Well, he made it personal. Listen, man, it's so funny. There's a couple of things. The Warriors haven't been relevant for 3 or 4 years. They've been in the play-in. So when you're in the play-in, you're not in the playoffs. You're in the play. That's something Adam Silver. That's something Adam Silver, who I love Adam Silver. I love Adam Silver. But the play-in is something they just made up to have more games to put on a different network. And when you're in the play-in, the Warriors been in the play-in, I think, 4 straight years. So they've been irrelevant. And I know he don't want to say it, but and listen, you know, everybody get mad when I say this. Old people don't get healthy. Old people die. Okay? They don't get healthy. The notion that him and Steph gonna get better when they get healthy and being a year older, they're not. They're not. They're just gonna get older, Dan. So it's over for Golden State. They had a great run. And he should, like, he took a personal shot at me, but I'm not sensitive. But yeah, it's been over in Golden State. I mean, If Golden State was relevant, he wouldn't be in the studio with me.
1: What's the first thing that goes as you get older as a player?
0: Your body don't move. Like, you can see a ball, but you can't move to go get it. Like in the beginning, you're like, oh, there's a ball. Let me just jump up and get it. When you get older, you're like, I see that ball, but I can't move. It's like a delayed reaction. And secondly, you can see it with Steph. You get hurt. You get hurt a lot. I tell people from 25 to 32, you're at the peak of your superpowers. Then 32, 34, you can squeeze another couple good years out of it. It's a little bit different now because two things. Number one, they don't go to college and there's no physicality. So you can play like an extra 3 or 4 years at a good level. You're not the same, but you can play at a good level because these guys never went to college and there's no physicality in the game. I mean, you know, you talk about guys like in the old days, they went to college for 4 years. Like Tim Duncan, the greatest power forward ever, he went to college for 4 years and still played 16, 17 years. And the game was way more physical. So guys can play longer now. And that's an advantage for them.
1: I asked Reggie Miller earlier this week whose career he would rather have, Draymond's or Carmelo?
0: Carmelo was a much better player than Draymond. That's not a shade at him. Draymond's a good player. Carmelo was a great player. Listen, man, we all want to win.
1: But the reason why I said that is because Reggie never won, and he's a Hall of Famer, so he said he would take Draymond's career because he won championships. He won 4 championships.
0: There's no way, no disrespect, there's no way I would take Draymond's career over Reggie Miller's. No way. And listen, Reggie can have his own opinion. Reggie Miller has had more historic moments in NBA history. I mean, you go back and look at Reggie.
1: Yeah, like, but I was talking about Melo, Carmelo.
0: Oh, Carmelo Anthony, number one, he won a championship as a freshman in college, which is incredible. And I said, Kevin Durant, Carmelo Anthony, and James Harden are probably Michael and Kobe, they're on a whole nother level, okay, as far as scoring. But Kevin Durant, Carmelo, and James Harden are the three best scorers I've seen in the last 30 years. If you need a basket and you can give it to one of those guys, they're going to get you a shot or they're going to score every time, in my opinion. But listen, man, hey, I wouldn't trade my career for Draymond's. I'm pretty sure Karl Malone wouldn't. I'm pretty sure Patrick Ewing wouldn't. But Draymond's had a really a terrific career. But to think he's on the same level with us as players, you'd have to be crazy to think that.
1: Is there a comp for Jalen Brunson? Somebody that he reminds you of who maybe played in a different era? I find him fascinating to watch.
0: You know, I think what's fascinating about him, nobody knew he was this good. Like, when he was in Dallas, you're like, he's a solid backup. And I've said this and got some heat, because I'm not talking about LeBron or somebody like that. But Jalen Brunson has probably been one of the all-time great free agent signings. I mean, the Knicks have been irrelevant since he got there. You know, they were irrelevant for since Patrick Ewing left, probably 20 years. I think Jalen Brunson signing with the Knicks is one of the great free agent signings of all time. I mean, he makes the Knicks relevant. I mean, they were in the conference finals last year. I mean, and it's not like they have a great team either. I mean, I think, that's a great question though about a comp, but I just want to say that I think he's been one of the great free agent signings in NBA history, in my opinion.
1: Yeah, because he's not big, you know,
0: He just gets it done. And let me tell you something. You know, people talk about Shea, who's amazing. If you go back and look in the last couple years, there's nobody who's been a better closer than Jalen Brunson in the NBA. He's been flat out fascinating to watch.
1: Which brings us to James Harden. I don't know what Cleveland thought when they traded to get him, like he was going to be a difference maker in the postseason. There's no track record there.
0: Dan, I'll be the first to admit it. I was 100% wrong.
1: Okay.
0: Right now, I thought when the Cavaliers got James Harden, I thought it made them the favorite in the East. I picked them to win the East. I'm not going to lie. I am in shock. And you know, when I showed that stat the other night, I saw it somewhere. I can't remember where. Because he's had 29 games where he's had more turnovers than field goals made in a game as a great player. That's one of the most shocking stats I've ever seen on a guy who's going to be a first ballot Hall of Famer. I mean, 29 times, Dan, he's had more turnovers and field goals in a playoff game. That's impossible. I mean, like, I'm like, whoa, you can have a bad turnover game. You can have two, maybe three, but you should like, you got to have more field goals, but to have it 29 times. And I'm not going to lie. I was 100% wrong. I love the trade for James Harden. I thought, number one, it would free up Donovan Mitchell just to score, because that's what he wants to do, just score. He don't want to pass the ball. But I thought it would unlock Mobley and Jared Allen. And then James would have a flashback where he could get you 30 points one game in the playoffs. But he's going to help Mobley and Jared Allen. And Donovan can just do what he wants to do, which is score. But it looks like I am 100% wrong in that situation. I picked the Cavs to get to the finals, and I'm not gonna lie, I'm in shock how bad he's playing.
1: You going to Tahoe again this year,
0: Dan? Of course I'm going to Tahoe.
1: Okay.
0: Are you going to be the coward that you are? Won't you come out there, Dan? It's the best week of the year. Wait, listen.
1: I am going out there. I'm doing the show again out there.
0: Are you going to play in the tournament?
1: I got to work.
0: Dan, you don't work on a damn weekend, Dan.
1: I know, but I work during the week.
0: We don't play the Friday.
1: I'm entertaining a nation. It takes a lot out of me.
0: Well, you know what takes a lot out of you, Dan? Them two-footers you kept slapping by the hole and talking about, you know, when I play at home, these are good. Dan, I'm going to tell you something. I'm not going to lie.
1: It was funny.
0: As he says, these aren't gimmies. I said, Dan, we play offense. Hey, you missed like the first five gimmies, and you're like, they normally give me these at the club. I said, Dan, we don't give anything out here. Dan, you had me laughing so hard.
1: I know. I just like tapped it, didn't go in, and I just picked it up. And Charles like, what the bleep are you doing? I go, wait, that's good. And they go, no, you got to play everything into the hole. I go, oh, damn. Okay. All right.
0: We can we'll work around your
1: okay,
0: schedule.
1: Thank you. Will you have, can I have some gimme putts when I'm out there?
0: No, you don't. Okay. No gimme, Dan. Hey, Dan, just for the record, I miss the entire weekend. I probably missed four gimmies. I'm not going to lie. They lip out. They blip out.
1: Oh, I know. It's easy when you're watching people do it on TV. All right.
0: Yes, it is.
1: I'll talk to you before Tahoe, but yeah, I'll be out there bringing the show again.
0: All right, man. Thanks for having me. You guys take care of yourself.
1: All right. Thank you, brother. We'll take a break. 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

0: 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Stat of the day is always brought to you by Panini America, the official trading cards of the Dan Patrick Show. Yes, we will be back in Tahoe this year. It was a lot of fun, and I've played in the event a couple of times, but I took the Danettes out, and I said, you're going to get some pretty pictures there with Lake Tahoe. We had the sunrise. Big German did a wonderful job in setting up where we were going to be just off the driving range. Got to have a lot of great guests that week. It was a lot of fun. The American Century Celebrity Golf Championship. So that'll be coming up in July, early July. All righty. JT in Oklahoma. Hi, JT. Thanks for holding. What do you have for me?
1: Hey, Dan. First time, long time. 5'11", 168. Calling in, I had a comment. I saw something yesterday that Marvin reiterated today about, you know, when Kobe was going up for shots and got fouled, he was intentionally trying to make a shot, whereas Shea, he's trying to get a call. But I would disagree because Shea is the most efficient guard, and you don't get that way without trying to make just about every time you go up for a shot.
0: But let me ask you, JT, and obviously in Oklahoma, you're probably a Thunder fan, but does the flopping diminish any part of the success of the Thunder, in your opinion?
1: No, I think people have been begging for physicality in playoffs and for the last several years, saying that, oh, it's all soft. But as soon as they see a team with physical defense consistently, it's now an issue. So I don't.
0: I'm talking about the flopping of SGA. I'm not talking about their defense.
1: No. I think Shea is his movements have been kind of. If you watch him finish to the rim, he's not like a typical finisher. He's going to move his body oddly. But as far as drawing fouls, I mean, flopping, I don't think he does it any more than anyone else. If you see someone, a ball handler, dribbling it, they move their head like very quickly.
0: I think we'll disagree on that. And I understand he's your guy, but there is flopping that I think it's not at an epidemic level, but when you're kind of labeled the foul merchant. Yes, Marvin.
2: Yeah, you could see times when he's going up for a shot just to get you to foul him. He's not even trying to get an and one on those.
0: Mac in Indiana. Hi, Mac. What's on your mind?
3: Hey, nice to have you take my call. 6'4", 210, 80 years old. Basketball college coach for over 40 years. I found an interesting article about Wilt Chamberlain from the Toledo Blade, Wednesday, November 26, 1956. Talks about Wilt dunking his free throws. And I thought you guys might be able to look that up as well. But evidently, he used to dunk his free throws. And they had a NCAA coaches meeting, and Tex Winter brought it up at the meeting. He was upset that he was going to be playing against Wilt for the next 4 years, 3 or 4 years, and he said, we need to change the rules.
0: Yeah, I remember hearing about that. I wasn't old enough to remember seeing it, but also, you know, they were taking the dunk out of the game as well. Yeah, Paul.
4: Yeah, Pierce, this is true. March of 1956, it was proposed by the Kansas State head coach, as you can imagine, Tex Winter, who was also on the regulations committee. And he said that Wilt Chamberlain a couple times took three strides and took off from the free throw line to dunk when he was in a couple of varsity games at Kansas. There was no invented rule to prevent this. No one could ever do it before Wilt.
0: Yeah, and then they didn't let freshmen play varsity because Lou Alcindor would have played all 4 years and won four titles and been the most outstanding player all 4 years. But they did take out the dunk as well. A lot of rules against Kareem and Wilt Chamberlain. Final hour on the way. More of your phone calls as well. Operator Tyler sitting by. It's a Meat Friday. 877-3DP Show. Todd is here. Dylan. Marv, Paulie, yours truly. Back after this.
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12: Win away now from going back to the NHL's Eastern Conference Final. 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

0: is over for the Warriors.
1: There you go.
0: I mean, no disrespect.
1: But disrespect is.
0: No
1: disrespect.
0: It ends for every old team. Y'all had one of the greatest runs ever.
1: I think the goal is just to not look like you in the Houston Rockets uniform.
0: Yeah.
2: Well then, welcome to the Dan Patrick Show. Charles' bad year would be Draymond's great year. Draymond would kill to have those numbers. Charles will laugh at himself before he pokes you.
3: You know, I played good my first 2 years. My last 2 years, I sucked as a player.
2: That's the beauty. That's what makes him the best analyst in all of sports. Dan brings you the biggest stories in the world of sports daily. Draymond, you just have to take a step back a little bit, but what he did brings the conversation to a halt. Broadcasting from the man cave. He needs to have a sense of humor. This is Dan Patrick. Final hour on this Meat Friday. Gang is here, ready to go. Fritzy came up with the menu. He's the one who won our Masters pool, and he decided that he was going to go back to his childhood days, apparently. We have pepperoni pizza bagels, onion bagels at that. We have pork egg rolls. We have fried rice. We have meatball parm, chicken parm grinders. We have coffee cake a la mode with Neapolitan ice cream. Who has it better than we do?
4: Nobody.
2: 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Next Friday at this time, we'll be giving away a Rectech. Make sure you tune in tomorrow, May 9th. Pistons face the Cavaliers. That starts at 3 Eastern on NBC and Peacock, which is where you can find this program on Peacock and the NBC Sports Network. The Knicks getting 1.5 tonight. Spurs are giving 4.5 in Minnesota. And then on Saturday, the Thunder favored by 8.5 in Los Angeles. Pistons are getting 4.5 against the Cavaliers. I have to admit, when Cade Cunningham was drafted number one a few years ago, it was like, well, somebody has to go number one. And I watched him in college, and there are times where you go, okay, he must be one of those guys who has a ton of potential, because I don't see him as one of those franchise guys, like your number one option. Well, he's proven me wrong. He's tied for first in points per game with SGA in the playoffs. He's the top scorer in the fourth quarter this year of all players, and he's fifth in assists. You know he's getting the ball, and he wants the ball, and he makes things happen. And that's happened in this series so far. Now, granted, they're supposed to win these games at home. He had 25 and 10 assists and taking a 2-0 series lead. You know, those are big points that he's getting, and this is what we want. Jalen Brunson, I want you to be a big-time player, and he's proven to be that. SGA, this is where reputations are made. Or reputations are reinforced, like James Harden. Because when you're putting up more turnovers than made field goals, and you're supposed to be one of the guys, you're supposed to be a guy who is going to be the difference maker for this team. They were already good last year. He's supposed to be the guy that you can count on for a bucket, and that hasn't been the case. All right, Dylan, poll question results so far.
5: All right, Dan. We asked if the Lakers-Thunder series, if Luka's playing, is different. The options were tied 1-1, Lakers up 2-0, or Thunder still up 2-0. 55% say Thunder still up 2-0, followed by a 1-1 tie.
2: It's kind of scary when you think about OKC with all their depth, and that's been the difference. You know, they dominated the Lakers bench. But Kayson Wallace had 12. Jared McCain had 18. A.J. Mitchell had 20. They don't even have Jalen Williams. He's their second-best player. You know, Chet Holmgren has been really good. Holmgren was really good last night. And I keep waiting. I expect Austin Reeves to be good. I expect LeBron to be good. I'm always hopeful that DeAndre Ayton will actually act like the number one pick overall. I'm usually disappointed in that. He had 3 points last night. This is where you know your team needs you. You have to come up big. Yes, Marvin.
6: The Lakers played so well in the first half. Everybody was hitting their shots, and they were only up one, and the Thunder were just going through the motions. Everybody has to play darn near perfect for them to win a game in this series, let alone a series.
2: OKC trailed by five. SGA picked up his fourth foul early third quarter, and then the Thunder went on a 22-4 run, and that was the difference. You win 125-107. All righty, we'll get phone calls coming up. Who had the best week in sports? Todd, I'm going to start with you. We usually do this every week.
7: Best week in sports. I have co-champs for my best week in sports from the world of Major League Baseball. Paulie's Cubs, 9-game winning streak with a record of 26-12. The Tampa Bay Rays have won 7 straight, are now 25-12. How about those Cubs and Tampa Bay Rays?
2: All right. Dylan, who had the best week in sports?
5: I'm going to go with the former Hartford Whalers, Dan. The Carolina Hurricanes, up to 3-0 lead right now. They beat the Flyers 4-1 yesterday. They're cruising.
2: What about you, Marvin? Who had the best week in sports?
6: I got America's other team, your New York Knicks. I think they've been on a tear lately, going back from the Atlanta series up 2-0.
2: This shouldn't be a surprise that the Knicks could be on the precipice of, you know, going back to the Eastern Conference Finals, maybe going to the Finals. But you bring in a new coach. The window was open for Cleveland, Detroit, the Knicks, everybody in the East with Jason Tatum. We weren't sure his availability. And the Knicks, I thought, were built to beat Boston. It looks like they're built to beat anybody, although they struggled against Detroit during the regular season. But, you know, I usually throw that out because I want to know, you know, it's like a team that's really good in college basketball, you know, the Maui Invitational and, you know, first month of November. I want to know what you're playing like when you get to February, because that's more emblematic of just how good your team is. The Knicks are playing extremely well, and it's not just offense. They're playing playing defense that Tom Thibodeau would be proud of with Mike Brown.
6: Oh, no.
2: Yeah. They're talking about maybe Tibbs going back to the Chicago Bulls. I don't know. There's a few of those when somebody gets hired and you go, all right, you know. I mean, even Mike Brown to the Knicks, you go, okay, you know. He had some success along the way. Okay. Yes, Marvin.
6: Who's there at the Bulls to even want to make you be the coach there?
2: I don't know. Didn't they trade away everybody? And who do they have? DeMar DeRozan, is he still in Chicago?
6: No.
2: Zach LaVine, he's still in Chicago. Yeah, Paul.
8: Their one promising young guy is Matas Buzelis, European guy. He's growing fast, but like, that's it.
2: Like he's getting taller?
8: No, yeah, I hope so.
2: Yeah. What about Josh Giddey? Is he?
8: Good all-around player.
2: Is he still there?
6: He is.
8: My voice went up a little bit, though.
2: Yeah. Blake in New Orleans. Hi, Blake. What's on your mind today?
9: Hi. Never one for self-awareness. I find it pretty rich that LeBron and the Lakers tried to intimidate the refs post-game last night when the NBA leader in foul shots per game is their own Luka Doncic.
2: Thank you, Blake. Yeah, I don't think that the officials are going out of their way to not call things for the Lakers. The Lakers may feel like we're the Lakers. You should be calling more things for us. Yes, Paul.
8: If you want to talk conspiracy theory, you would think that the Lakers would be put in by the refs to go further in the playoffs. The agenda for an NBA would be to make the Lakers go as far as possible.
2: Chris in Connecticut. Hi, Chris. What's on your mind today?
10: Hey, Dan. Good morning.
2: Good morning.
10: I just wanted to weigh in on the natural disasters conversation from earlier. I know you and Dylan were talking about what is the worst natural disaster. And my question is it considered a natural disaster that he decided to put those pants on this morning?
2: Oh, wow.
5: I believe that's an unnatural disaster.
2: Wow. What pants? Oh, do you have your notice me Friday? Oh, okay. Yeah. This is where Tyler calls you out. I think he calls those, they notice me.
5: The attention pants.
2: Oh, attention pants.
5: Which I've seen how many rips are in some of Tyler's jeans. I wouldn't be throwing those stones around that liberally.
2: Wow. Yeah, I did see, you know, Tyler wore those pants to the Christmas party. Let's see the jeans there, Tyler.
5: They are. They're birthday jeans today, too.
2: Yeah. Wait, it's Tyler's birthday?
5: Yeah.
2: Oh. I got to get to know you guys a little better. Sorry.
5: But be honest, for a second, did you think I was talking about it being my birthday today?
2: Why don't, you know, we put out a calendar every year. Do we put our birthdays on the calendar?
8: I don't think they're up there.
2: Oh, yeah, we should. Let's see. Tim in Seattle. Hi, Tim. What's on your mind today?
11: Dan, Patrick, good to talk to you, man.
2: Thanks for calling, Tim.
11: Yeah, you're welcome. Hey, 612-50. Ding. Love it, man. Look, I've never called you guys before. I've always wanted to. But I feel that I speak for every basketball fan in the greater Seattle area that we are by far the most disgruntled fans.
2: And you get to see OKC advance in the playoffs and win championships to rub it in even more so. Tim, I hope you're getting a basketball team soon. I have fond memories of being in Seattle during the playoffs, during the NBA finals. Yes, Dylan.
5: What's the, like, the Thunder fan base like in the Seattle area? Is there any, or once they left, is it?
2: I don't know. Tim, are there fan bases in Seattle for the Oklahoma City Thunder?
11: Not much. If it is, it's an import. Somebody flew in here and they walk around with OKC or Kevin Durant, Golden State, you know, it's horrible. We boycott Starbucks. I haven't had Starbucks in almost 20 years, man.
2: Thank you, Tim. I need Starbucks every day. Yeah. Couple of venti chai teas.
8: You're loyal.
2: Yeah, oh, I am. You know, when I gave up Starbucks, I gave that up for, that was when I was going through that diet where I was having steamed vegetables and purified water. For 3 months.
7: You were so fun to be around.
2: Right? Oh, my God. It was, can you imagine what it was like for my family? So I have every meal I had steamed vegetables and purified water. And I would go through Starbucks drive through, but I wouldn't order. I would just drive through to kind of by proxy, you know, where I could go, okay, I went through the drive through and I did everything but get my Starbucks, but I got to say hello to, you know, Dave at the window, and I would just say, hey, and then I said, I can't have Starbucks. I'm on this real strict diet, but I did drive through. Yes, Dilly.
5: So this line is for paying customers, actually. That's sort of your version of the cake and the steak in the dressing room that it's just there for smell.
2: Yes. That's still wild. A celebrity asking for that in their rider where it's, I want this in my dressing room. I want steak. I'm not going to eat it. I want to smell it. And I want birthday cake. I'm not going to eat it. I want to smell it.
5: Do you think anyone gets to eat it? Like after the show's over, like the crew comes
2: certainly
5: in?
2: Certainly the cake.
5: Yeah.
2: Xavier in Arizona. Hi, Xavier. What's on your mind?
12: Hey, Dan. How's it going? It's Javier, but, I'll accept the Xavier. It's fine. 62250. I had a couple of things here. So the whole thing with LeBron flopping, okay, can we just put the GOAT debate to rest? Jordan and Kobe don't do stuff like this. They don't get the team rallied around the referee and start complaining about the calls. You ask Kobe in an interview why they lost, he'll never blame the referees. He never has and he never will.
2: Well, I don't know if LeBron was blaming the referees. I was surprised that the entire team was huddled around the officials after the game. And as Charles Barkley said last hour, that doesn't accomplish anything. Now, Phil Jackson always early in a series wanted to make sure that he planted something in the officials' minds. Always. Now, granted, he still had the talent on the Bulls and talent on the Lakers. Phil would always do it, and he would do it in a way where it wasn't public. It was usually during a game, and he would say something, and he would talk about that later. You know, we just want to make sure that we're emphasizing something, that you're looking out for something. They're doing this to Michael. Can we make sure that we're fair in, you know, in assessing this? And it's Phil Jackson, and it didn't come off to me as I'm whining. I just want to help you do your job better. Hey, I'm not critiquing you. I want to help you do your job better. Oh, okay, Phil. Thanks. And it just so happens it could help your team. Could you, you know what? Since you want me to help you're going to help me do my job better. Could you also help me officiate what I'm looking at with the Utah Jazz? Like, let's be fair, Phil, if you want to help me do my job. But Phil would, you know, he could get to an official. John Wooden could get to an official. And that's what you do. You lay groundwork. But I wouldn't huddle my team around an official. Because if I'm the commissioner, man, I'm really looking at this next game in Los Angeles. How it's officiated. I mean, I know that's what the Lakers want, but if I'm the commissioner of the NBA, and then what if OKC gets around the official if they lose this game, game three? Like, are we going to, you know, start this pattern? Yes, Marvin.
6: And also to our previous caller, him, LeBron going around the referee, that doesn't make him not the GOAT. It's about what you do on the floor. People are like, oh, now he's not the GOAT because he huddled around a referee.
2: Yes, Todd.
7: And doing that, as you mentioned in Charles, that can easily backfire. Now we can't give extra calls to the Lakers or do anything that makes it look like we were intimidated because they gotten around us. Now we're going to do things in their favor.
2: And we make it seem like Michael never complained to the officials, or Kobe never complained to the officials, or Larry never complained to the officials. They did. I saw it firsthand. They did. They were trying to get an advantage. Now, Mike got beat up because they realized that's how you were going to beat Michael. You were going to rough him up. Therefore, he was getting fouled. He was getting fouled on purpose. That was their game plan. Shaq was getting fouled on purpose. That was the game plan. Wilt Chamberlain. Wilt and Shaq couldn't make free throws. What do you do? That before Hack-a-Shaq, they did that to Wilt Chamberlain. By the way, did Shaq miss 5,000 free throws?
8: Consecutive?
2: No. For some reason, I woke up last night at like 1 in the morning.
8: You need something.
2: And I went, God, has Shaq missed 5,000 free throws? And then I thought, you know what? I'll go back to bed. Yes, Paulie.
8: Okay, I need a second here. Okay. Career free throw attempts for Shaquille O'Neal. You're going to have to help me with my math. I don't have a calculator out here. Okay. But the answer is yes. he attempted in his career, regular season, 11,252. Is that right? This can't be right. And he hit 5,935.
2: He missed more than 5,000.
13: 5,317.
2: What?
6: Yeah. 5,317.
2: Dang.
8: Show off, Marvin.
2: 5,000. Yes, Todd.
7: Yeah, I'm looking at the same thing. There's three different stories that said 5,317 missed free throws.
2: God.
5: Were you having a bad dream or something?
2: I don't know. I don't know what, you know, I took a melatonin.
5: Oh, that'll do it.
2: And all of a sudden I don't know. Strange thoughts. I don't think they're dreams. It's like, you know, what the? Get out of my head. Why am I thinking of Shaq missing 5,000 free throws? Yes, Paulie.
8: What's weird about Shaq, he came into the league and he hit 60% of his free throws as a rookie, which is not good, but it got worse over the next 5 years, not better.
2: Yeah.
8: And it peaked, I would say, with the Lakers, he had a season where he shot 62%. But then it got worse again. It never really improved.
2: But Wilt Chamberlain was terrible from the free throw line. He shot underhand. He also shot from the top of the key. That's where he shot his free throws from. And he just didn't have a good shot. I mean, he had no touch whatsoever. How many free throws did Wilt Chamberlain miss? Because he had to miss at least 5,000. Yes, Paulie.
8: It's very similar. I got 11,800 free throw attempts in his career by Wilt Chamberlain, and he hit 6,057.
2: So a little better than Shaq.
8: Yeah, 51% career.
2: Dang. Yes, Dylan.
5: It is funny because that is, for like the layman out there, that is the most attainable part of the game of basketball for anyone. And it's like, you can't hit like 65% of them.
2: I know. Yeah, Paulie.
8: I really believe it's about the follow through and snapping the hand. That's the only thing that they can't do because the ball is too small for their hands.
2: No, not true.
8: Really?
2: No. I could take a softball and shoot and get my hand follow through. Be the same. Give me a volleyball. Do the same thing. No. Now, they talk about Shaq broke his wrist when he fell out of a tree or something when he was younger. And Kareem, I mean, there's Victor Wembanyama. That's great touch. Great form. I just don't think they ever developed a shot. Let me take a break here. We'll come back. More phone calls. And did we get to everybody on Best Week in Sports? Yeah, Paulie?
8: I'm still due.
2: Oh, okay. We'll come back and we'll clean that up as well. We'll take a break. Back after this. Dude wipes. And you would think with Todd's Meat Friday.
7: Okay. Accurate, though.
2: Would come in handy.
7: Yeah.
2: Yeah.
7: I got a load in the trunk of my car,
2: whoa,
7: too. So to speak. For the ride home, you never know when you got to pull over. And
2: you got junk in the trunk, is
7: I
2: what
7: got
2: you're
7: junk
2: saying?
7: In the trunk and many dude wipes in the back seat.
2: So dude wipes. I've never seen Todd as excited as he was when dude wipes with their big bosses came in.
7: Whatever all in is, I'm one step beyond whatever all in would mean.
5: The king of dude mountain.
2: He couldn't ask enough questions. And look, we've had other people in here, other sponsors. Todd has no interest whatsoever. Yeah, Paulie.
8: You couldn't wipe the smile off his face.
2: Whoa! 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

0: It was on this day that I think one of the more underrated Game 7 performances in NBA history happened. And that was Walt Frazier had 36 points, 19 assists, 7 rebounds, leading the Knicks to a 113-99 win over the Lakers. That was Game 7 of the NBA Finals. I think Clyde might have had 6 steals in there. Steals wasn't a big stat when we were growing up. Assists were, obviously points, block shots, but Walt Frazier, he didn't win the MVP. Willis Reed did. This is one of the greatest Game 7 closeout games in NBA history. And Willis Reed came out because he had a knee injury, didn't know if he was going to play, hit 2 quick buckets, and he was named the MVP of the finals. Yes, Marv.
1: Did Willis Reed's walkout cement him winning MVP if the Knicks won the NBA title?
0: Probably. Now, I don't know what Willis's numbers were prior to Game 7, just to be fair, but this was 1970, and, you know, you would have thought Wilt, with a banged-up Willis Reed, was going to dominate. And but Walt Frazier, I remember asking him, this isn't that long. I asked him twice. I asked him once back in the 80s how bothered he was. I asked him when he went into the Hall of Fame about that. He probably thought, oh, God, he's going to ask me again. But I was just, I was fascinated. That Game 7, unbelievable. 36-19, 7 rebounds, and beating the Lakers. You put up those numbers against Jerry West and the Lakers. Let's see. Sam in Denver. Good morning, Sam. What's on your mind today?
2: Oh, my goodness. Nice to be on again, Dan. Thanks for calling me back. Third time, long time, since the Dibble days. The reason I called is I caught myself in the Toddcast, and I binged all the Toddcasts, and it is enlightening to say the least. I'm glad that you're letting him get this out. He's got to get this out before these last 2 years.
0: Well, it's not safe for work, or probably children in the car, maybe your wife in the car. But the Toddcast, new episode is up there at danpatrick.com. I think you feel better about yourself when you listen to Todd on the Toddcast. I think that's fair to say, right, Tom?
3: That is very fair to say.
0: Yeah.
3: That I'm glad I'm not that guy.
0: And Dylan is the host. And Dylan goes, do you got any instructions for me? I just said, just get out of the way. That's it. Just let Todd go, and it's usually 45 minutes.
4: That is sage advice, too.
0: Yes. Get out of the way. Drew in Columbus. Hi, Drew. What's on your mind?
5: 5'11", hard 193. In light of James Harden's recent performances, I think he solidified himself as maybe an all-time yeah-but athlete, where no matter how good he is or great he is, you can't describe his career without saying, yeah-but the playoffs. I'm wondering if you guys have any other yeah-but athletes across sports, and I'll give you some low-hanging fruit with one for unfortunate reasons, Antonio Brown.
0: Yeah, but, well, I mentioned Bonds. Bonds wasn't successful in the playoffs. He did hit that bomb home run against the Angels. That was off Troy Percival, wasn't it? Like, that was upper deck. I think it went up into the concession area. Can you imagine you're out there getting a beer, a hot dog, all of a sudden a ball comes bouncing through, and you look out and you go, oh, Bonds. And remember, Bonds is the one who couldn't throw out Sid Bream from left field. Sid Bream was slower than me. And he ended up scoring against the Pirates. Yes, Marvin.
1: That World Series, Barry Bonds, that was prime Barry Bonds. And he was unbelievable. And I think he kind of undid some of the negative thoughts people had about him, you know, in the playoffs. Because he was great.
0: Yeah.
1: They were up 3-2 in that series, I believe.
0: Yeah. I mean, baseball's different. I think we look at a

0: pitcher and their success as opposed to a hitter in the postseason? Because you got the ball, and back, you know, in the good old days, you were probably going 7, 8, maybe 9 innings. Willis Reed averaged 23, 10.5 rebounds and almost 3 assists in 6 games in the NBA Finals. So, in fairness to him, those are great numbers against Wilt and the Lakers. But Walt Frazier, that closeout game. It's over with. I keep trying to fight this battle for Walt Frazier. He was one of my favorite players because I never saw somebody move like that. Like, we look at Kawhi and Luka, and they move differently. Walt Frazier moved differently. It wasn't quick. It wasn't fast. It wasn't slow. He moved at his own speed. And I always marvel. SGA moves at his own speed. Instead of, I'm going to get to a spot real quick or fast, they just tend to move you with them. Wayne in North Carolina. Hi, Wayne. What's on your mind today?
1: Good morning, Dan. First of all, I'd like to thank you for all the years of excellence you've given me and your listening audience. Secondly, I want to disabuse Todd of some dangerous misinformation about avalanches versus hurricanes that he put out this morning. Listen, I grew up in Fort Lauderdale, Florida. I've been through many hurricanes growing up. I'm also an avid skier. I've been out west a lot. And an avalanche will kill you. It will crush every bone of your body. It will treat you like a rag doll. A hurricane, you have a chance of survival. Thank you, sir. Happy birthday, Tyler.
0: All right. There you go. That's Wayne telling you, Todd, stay in your lane.
2: So the mortality rate is supposedly much better to avoid the avalanche and pick the hurricane.
0: Yes. But that makes sense.
2: It really does make sense.
0: Yes. You get buried. Like, there's a chance. I think when they tell you to stand in a door frame with a tornado. So I have a friend and his house was demolished and he did that. He stood in a door frame and, you know, he survived, but his house was demolished by a tornado. Yes, Dylan.
3: I think we have to specify the parameters here. If you're in like a rowboat in the middle of the Atlantic Ocean in the eye of a hurricane, or like on climbing K2 and there's
0: okay.
3: An avalanche.
0: All right. Okay.
3: What?
0: No, we don't. No. Come on.
3: Okay. Which one would you rather less be in? The open ocean? Scary.
0: They both are. God, I apologize sometimes to our audience. We make you dumber. I get it. I apologize. I mean, we're dumb, but we shouldn't be making you dumber today.
3: Yes. A bunch of idiots talk weather patterns, Dan.
0: Yes, Paulie.
4: But you can learn from our dumbness.
0: Yeah. David in Ohio. Hi, David.
5: Hey, Dan. Happy Meat Friday, nobody. You mentioned that your birthday is coming up, so I had a question about that. Who would you rather have a romantic birthday sang to you, Pandora or Shay's wife? Happy birthday, Tyler. Thank you.
0: All right. Thank you, David. Shay's wife or Pandora? By the way, if you're watching on Peacock, and if you see the woman in front of all of my tchotchkes there, that's Pandora. Sent me a picture. So that's Pandora on her ranch. I think outside of Reno, Nevada.

0: stat of the day.
1: Thank you, Pandora. I don't know how Shay and Irving's wife, roommate, would sound singing to me. I know how Pandora sounds. And very, very sexy. Yes, Marvin. Or yes, Dylan.
2: All right, we could put in a request for Shay's roommate to record a
1: song. I don't think he finds any humor in me acting like I'm flirting with her.
2: I can attest to that. He does not.
1: Yes. Because he even said that for the gambling podcast that we did yesterday. It's like, Danny, not good.
2: She likes it, though.
1: Not funny. She did. Oh, yeah. I think she truly was enamored with me. but Shay's not. I'm just joking, you know? That's how it starts, just harmless flirting. Next thing you know, you're... Oh, you were going to run me?
3: I was going to run you. I was so close. But, like, I winked at it on Friday. It's a meat Friday. We're on a good morning. I'll let you stay.
1: Yes, Paul.
4: We should someday rank football scandals on boats because it never works out.
1: Yeah. Mm-hmm. Man. Man. Thomas in San Diego. Thomas.
5: Good morning, guys. I just wanted to call. I'm sorry about that Carmelo Anthony situation, but I heard yesterday you said you're done with all things Melo, including Melo Yellow. But I just heard you say you had melatonin last night. Hasn't even been 24 hours.
1: Oh, you're right, Thomas. You got me. Yeah, I had some melatonin. Yeah. I can only take just a little bit of that melatonin. Because, man, does it send me... I don't know what acid feels like or mushrooms or Molly or any of that stuff. I can't even get through melatonin, just a little bit. Yeah, Paul?
4: I read that it causes extra weird dreams.
1: I'll confirm.
4: Yeah.
1: Yeah, I'm dreaming about Shaq missing 5,000 free throws.
4: That'll dream.
6: Dan Patrick, shut the hell up.
1: Yes, Dylan.
2: Benadryl is another one that'll give you some wacky dreams.
1: Yeah, I don't need that.
2: No,
1: I don't need that.
2: The other stuff you mentioned is nice stuff.
1: Now, if I went to the Sphere, that is wild. You don't even need to be on anything if you go to the Sphere in Vegas.
2: But you can be.
1: You can be. And I did say, now you want me to go to a Grateful Dead show.
2: Well, that's going to be tough to do now, but I would go to a Fish show with you, or maybe Widespread Panic.
1: I would consider Fish. I would. I never got Grateful Dead.
2: Yeah, that's weird. I know.
1: Look, there's just some music. It didn't appeal to me.
2: But can you appreciate their you don't have to like them per se.
1: Yeah.
2: You can appreciate their contribution to, they invented a genre.
1: Okay, so I can blame them.
2: Yeah, you can. And me too.
1: But Fish, I just don't have the stamina to go for 8 hours.
2: They're not that long.
1: Fish shows?
2: Yeah, no. Yeah. I mean, it might be four.
1: Oh, maybe the songs are really long.
2: If they're jamming, they can go. You might get a couple 30-minute jams mixed in there.
1: But I appreciate the musicianship. But I sometimes like to go, oh, I remember that song. Oh, I know that song.
2: You gotta go live. They are live bands.
1: Yeah.
2: That's the, like, where you really, like, I know people who I've gone with before who've never been to, like, a Fish or something.
1: We had Trey, their lead singer, on. He came in and joined us in New York years ago. He was great.
2: Big Jet fan.
1: Delightful. Yes. Yes, Marvin.
7: Have you ever been dragged to a concert and then afterwards you were like, you know what? That was better than I thought it'd be.
1: I'd have to think about that for a moment.
7: After the break.
1: Yeah. How about I go outside and we have Meat Friday there? Yes, Paulie.
4: Shows at the Sphere. I love saying that word.
1: Sphere, like the Eagles are there.
4: Sphere, yes. This summer, you got Wizard of Oz, Backstreet Boys, Eagles, Kenny Chesney, Metallica, and No Doubt.
1: Okay. Sphere.
4: Sphere.
1: Sphere. I just went in and saw one of those videos. They have like a nature video that it looks like the elephant's coming right at you. And it was fascinating. But I had a chance to see you two there at the Super Bowl. And I just said, no, I don't want it. Yeah. I should have, but I didn't. Yes, Dylan.
2: What about No Doubt at the Sphere, Dan? Does that tickle you at all?
1: No.
2: No? No?
1: She does, but I don't need to see
2: it. Gwen Stefani tickles you?
1: Yes. Used to. Not anymore.
2: Oh.
1: She got married. yes, Todd, what?
3: Maybe you're just waiting for the Backstreet Boys, and now they're there. Now you can go see your concert at the Sphere.
1: No, that wouldn't be good. I don't know the difference between Backstreet Boys and New
3: Most people don't.
1: And NSYNC. I'm not sure. Yes, Mark.
7: But you've seen Britney Spears.
1: Yeah.
7: Britney solo. Spears, Backstreet Boys?
1: I did go solo to Britney Spears.
7: Wait, did you really?
1: Yeah, that was during the NBA Finals in Los Angeles. And a friend of mine, he's a music executive, James Evans. He goes, hey, I got tickets to Britney Spears. I thought he was kind of making fun of me. And like, or I know you won't go. And I go, all right, I'll go. I had great seats, no lines for the beers because nobody's old enough to be drinking except for the moms. And they're like, hey, how are you? I go, fine. I had great seats for Britney Spears. I think like 7 or 8 wardrobe changes. Yes, Paul?
4: He had tickets, not ticket for Britney Spears. That's why he said tickets.
1: Let's take a break. If you're watching on Peacock, we're going out to the Rec Tech Grilling area. It's a Meat Friday. Back after this.

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0: ever since I was a tiny boy. I don't want no candy. I don't need to touch. I took a stick in an old coffee can. I bang it all to like a little of my rap.
1: My favorite part is when you hear him go, "Yes, I do." Todd Rundgren is touring this summer. I don't know if he's going to be nearby, but maybe if he wanted to come by and do that live for us, that'd be awesome. Yes, Paul?
2: I got him in Connecticut in August and Rhode Island in July.
1: Okay.
2: Nearby.
1: Well, just put it out there. Todd wants to stop by and do bang on the drum all day.
3: I'm inviting him right now.
1: Yeah, all right. Yeah. Yes, Marvin.
4: And then Darius is back in Connecticut with us in July, too.
1: Yes, yeah. Darius Rucker will be in Bridgeport, Connecticut, I believe. Rick in Tennessee. Good morning, Rick. What's on your mind today?
5: Hey, good morning, Dan. A couple of yeah buts for you, Dad. And I'm, oh, by the way, 6 feet, 181. I am old enough to remember this. One of the greatest baseball players in history, Mike Schmidt. Man, he had some terrible playoff series. And those Philadelphia fans are not very forgiving. They used to rag him pretty bad. The other one that this you got to mention, and they won a lot of big games, Dan, never could get over the hump and win the big one. And everybody feels sorry for him, but those Buffalo Bills teams of the late 80s, early 90s, scored straight Super Bowls and couldn't win the big one.
1: Yep, all I got. Yep. But Paul in Green Bay. Hi, Paul. What do you have for me?
6: Hey, Dan, how are you today? 6'2", 232. I have either a DP shirt or a suggestion for Marvin's new podcast, Small Hands on Deck.
1: Small Hands on Deck. Okay. All right. I like Loyal to the Soil.
4: Or Blacktivities.
1: Blacktivity. Yeah, Charles, I had not heard that before. When I asked, have you heard that, Marvin?
4: I have.
1: Oh, okay.
4: It's a thing in the community.
1: Okay. Well, I haven't been invited to the cookout.
4: This summer, the Rectech Grill is up there. My mom and mom have been using that.
1: I will go to, I'll go to your mom's house.
4: We're in the same town as Fritzy.
1: For the cookout.
4: Should I bring Fritzy? No?
1: Yeah, sure. Yeah.
3: Let's do this.
1: He'll say something stupid.
7: I'd like to tag along too if this is all happening.
1: Yeah, we can. Doug in Cincinnati. Hi, Doug.
8: Dan, 6'1" and 7/8" or chiseled 155 when I'm joking.
1: Okay.
8: I was calling in reference to what you gentlemen were talking about before the break about the spheres. I was out there back in November, and me and my old buddy Silo Sivan went and seen the Wizard of Oz there, and it was absolutely freaking amazing.
1: Yeah, that would be something that would be pretty cool. Now, if you're watching a live performance of it or you're watching the movie, the sphere is... It's strange when you walk in and how far down the stage is. It's remarkably long. Like, if you fall down those stairs, you're going to be falling for a while. Yeah, Paulie.
2: So the artist is way down low.
1: Yes.
2: And the people are staggered up.
1: Yeah.
2: Okay.
1: But there's this huge screen, you know, the sphere, and you can do whatever you want up there. I mean, put up things up there and make it real trippy. Yes, Dill.
7: Yeah, that's a steep mushroom tumble down those stairs, if you do so.
1: This day in sports history, Paul.
2: The Mets got their name in 1961. The fans voted for the Metropolitans, a.k.a. the Mets. And, Joe Frazier beat Muhammad Ali at Madison Square Garden in 1971.
1: I had a friend who said, hey, when I'm back in New York, be nice to take a bite out of the apple or a tongue out of the apple. And I went, huh? It's a guy. So he said, you know, like to come back and take a bite out or a tongue out of the apple. And
3: what
1: I
3: went, is that?
1: I have no idea. I didn't follow up. I didn't want to ask that question. I'm like, what's going on here? Let's go around the room and see if we learned anything today. Todd, you had to have learned something today.
3: Too many things. Charles Barkley made a valid point when he reminded us that people don't get healthier over time. They just get older and die.
1: Dylan,
7: you and I are going to see fish this summer.
1: Fish. Marvin.
4: We're going to Australia.
1: Maybe.
3: Yeah.
1: Maybe. I got to talk to the big German after the show. Maybe week one of the NFL season. Paul.
2: You only take a bite out of the apple.
1: Yeah. I don't know about the tongue. Todd, what did I learn?
3: We all learned. Only a moron would even pose the question, would you rather be caught in an avalanche or a hurricane? Come on.
1: 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A lot of fun. Great week. For Fritzy, Dylan, Marvin, Paulie, yours truly, and of course the backroom guys. Hope you have a great weekend, safe weekend. We'll talk to you on Monday.
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26: 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They play tomorrow in Laval. It is the series breaker because it's tied at two. Marshall Ferguson from the CFL and TSN will stop by. Alp DeBlasis, our Yes Guy soccer guy. And Jermaine Franklin will stop by and play Yes Guy, No Guy, a rare four-guester. Doesn't happen often, but it's happening now. 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And now, ladies and gentlemen, the voice of the Marlies, Todd Crocker. Todd, how are you?
27: I'm pretty good. Sitting here in Place Bell in the broadcast location, I won't be here right up until game time.
26: I was going to say,
27: three, but
26: the S guy caught is there.
27: But I am going to watch a little bit of practice, watch a little bit of the Laval Rocket practice, and actually a strange occurrence here at the end when they were putting away the pucks. I don't know how many people are familiar with the little puck bags that every team has, and most of the time they, you know, throw the puck bag over and you just start putting pucks in the bag, or they play a game to put the pucks in the bag. But this guy, and I can't quite tell who it is, one of the many extras that Laval has piled them up in little three-puck piles.
26: Oh, and one of those guys.
27: I'm like, wow, that's, I don't know. I don't know if that's type A or type Z or what type that is, but that,
26: don't
27: that
26: mess with
27: intrigues
26: it.
27: Me. It intrigues me.
26: You should race down there and kick them over and give us a full report. Not reporting from the emergency room.
27: If I got that far.
26: Well, you know, I was thinking, I was going to ask you this anyway, just because the Coca-Cola Coliseum is rather busy. You alluded to this in the last time we were on here. What, three teams? I mean, so how would you compare? Because the Coliseum, I think, is a really nice facility. Tell us about the Laval rink, and how do these two rinks fit in across the league?
27: First of all, this is brand new. As brand new as this league gets, which I think is, 10 years old or whatever it happens to be for Laval. When they built it, they did nothing but think of exactly how it would work for hockey. There are so many rooms here. They have a practice rink. They have an Olympic rink. They have a speed skating oval. They've got everything attached to this rink, a workout facility, everything that that you need. And it is as big league in half, let's say, that's actually probably better than half, but about 12,000 people. And it is, the sight lines are terrific. Everything just is so well taken care of. It is, I think, the best in at least the Eastern Conference. Coachell Valley built a new rink as well. I have never been there. The All-Star game was there. They say it's great. It obviously compares to that. And I was just talking to, it's strange, I was just talking to the hotel manager this morning about this, and I said, oh, you should be quite proud. Oh, I am very proud of the rink. And what is your rink like? And I said, it is over 100 years old, and that sounds like it's going to be a negative, but it has gravity. And there is a feeling when you walk into it. Now, it has obviously hasn't been hockey the whole time, but it really does have gravity, and you are so tight to the ice. This feels like a big rink, whereas the Coliseum just feels so intimate that when you are, 15 rows back, you actually feel right tight to the ice. So and as far as the broadcast location is concerned, you feel right on top of the action. So it really, you never lose any speed, but you also gain a pretty good sense of where the puck is going next. And the higher up you go, the more speed you lose in the game. You see it develop in a different way. So I think the two rinks are kind of, they're not polar opposites. Syracuse would be the polar opposite to this. It is an old building that, they are trying to hold together in every single way they can. And I give them a lot of credit for doing that, but it is not this rink. That's for sure.
26: Well, I mean, the Coliseum is one of the better retrofits you're ever going to find.
27: Oh, 100%. It is. Yeah. People come in, either people from Laval who come in or Belleville or whoever haven't been there before, and they just love it because it has history. As I say, it's got the gravity of feeling like they've been playing hockey there since, 1920, even though they've only been playing hockey there since 2005, but it does feel pretty great.
26: And so that, what you described Laval in the new rink, that makes the AHL move to Hamilton even much more impressive because I haven't been in that building yet, but I know they did a nice job on it, except for the scoreboard, of course.
27: Yeah. Well, I think it's great. Having grown up in Hamilton and been a part of the Bulldogs for a long time and calling their games on Cable 14 there for a long time, I have a lot great respect for the people who try to sell tickets in Hamilton and the people who are invested in the sports community in Hamilton. I just think that it's not going to be easy, but it is rewarding. The fans there are still to this day, people still come to the Coliseum and contact me. And are longtime Hamilton Bulldogs fans, or they know me from when I was with the Tiger Cats, or whatever it happens to be. It is a tight knit community and a really enjoyable place. And I'm looking forward to going back and working there and being part of the from the other side of the ice again, because I came to Toronto when Hamilton still had a team in the AHL too. So history is a big. It's a big part of a league that, like the American Hockey League.
26: Well, it's always great to add another layer to a Hamilton-Toronto rivalry. I mean, the PWHL may do that. If you have the AHL, PWHL, going back and forth down the QEW, that's pretty good.
27: Well, it's kind of crazy, actually, because I don't know if we talked about it last week or the week prior, but Toronto and Hamilton, or Toronto and Montreal, don't meet that often. In fact, when Toronto and when Montreal was in Hamilton, Toronto never played them in the playoffs. So they ramp up that, and then they never played them with the Ice Caps, and they never played them until this series with Laval. And so there was no real heavy rivalry, bad feelings that held over historically in that situation. But Hamilton and Toronto had a rivalry. It had nothing to do with the Leafs and the Canadiens. It was just Toronto and Hamilton, and Hamilton drives that rivalry, because they always feel a little shorted by the massive size of what and attention, like the rest of the country, really, that Toronto gets.
26: Well, look, I don't want to step into the wrong narrative, but, if you're going to charge $2 for a liter of gas, I don't know, I don't know how long that lasts and what the ramifications are for businesses that travel. And when you have somebody so close as Toronto and Hamilton, you look at that, right?
27: Oh yeah, I think from a standpoint of a Hamilton, Belleville too, right? Because they now have somebody that's a little closer, as well. So there's a thought process there that, the cost, you can't run away on the costs, no matter if you're a corporation like MLSE or you've got local ownership on the go in Hamilton. You have to always keep an eye on it in this league.
26: So you're talking about the extra Laval players with the puck bag thing. How many extra players do the Marlies have, and is that sort of constant throughout the league in the playoffs?
27: Yeah, it's pretty constant. Well, I'll say it's pretty constant with Laval and Toronto. Montreal and Toronto run strong development programs. I was just watching Scott Pellerin out here talking about history. Scott Pellerin is with the Leafs organization and development when the Marlies won the Calder Cup. Also, the last time the Marlies were in an elimination game, Game 7 of the Calder Cup, that's the last time they were in this same situation in an elimination game. And Laval was in one last year in the playoffs. They faced Rochester in a game five and shut them out 5-0. So they've got some great historical memory. And Scott Pellerin out here running it with, 10 guys, and then it whittles down to five because you've got, maybe two or three guys that are with the team and stay with the team at all times. And then you've got maybe 5, 6, 10 guys, coming out and, in the stay ready situation, both sides. It's not every team that does that, but it certainly is these two teams as, they try to get everything out of the developing players that they possibly can.
26: So game five tomorrow, winner takes all at 3 o'clock.
27: Yeah, 3 o'clock.
26: Okay. So what do you think happens here? Like you've done the four games, so you must have some sort of an idea.
27: Yeah, I do. It's funny. I think, and I was talking about this morning at breakfast, the fact that each team, I think, has lost the games that they have lost. And I know that sounds very obvious.
26: I get it.
27: But they didn't, the other team didn't win it. The team that lost didn't play their best that day. Toronto was in that same situation in game four. Admittedly not the best game that they played and a bad time to have that. But I think both teams bring their best tomorrow afternoon. And I think that in that situation, I think this is a, final buzzer kind of, to use the basketball metaphor, but I think this one goes the distance. It is not a game that I don't think becomes a blowout. I think it is going to be a hot game. I think temperature is going to be pretty high. And, I think people are going to bring some, physicality to it. It's a game, these kinds of games, you don't have to do anything to get excited about them. You just get so involved in just the actual moment of the game. And so I think tomorrow is going to be pretty hotly contested from both sides. But obviously I like Toronto's depth of the lineup, the identity line of the fourth line, the what they've got up front with folks that can score. And I like their depth on defense as well. And I think there's going to – I just feel like somebody's going to pop here that maybe hasn't got the points that they were looking for in the postseason. I just feel like somebody's just going to come to the forefront.
26: Todd, I don't know what that interference is, but I think you're coming up with extra thoughts, and that's transmitting through the phone line. Your mind is busy. Thanks very much. Win or lose, you're on with us next week.
27: Okay, real good.
26: Okay, thanks. Todd Crocker reporting to us from Laval. And, this is a 1-4 matchup. The Marlies are number four. In the other bracket, the other half of this bracket, Cleveland has slipped by Syracuse, which Cleveland was 3, Syracuse 2. So, 1-4. I don't know which way you want to lean here. Obviously, based on our audience, you're probably hoping the Marlies get through, and why wouldn't you? But if they did, then that round would be 2 upsets. The next round is best of 5, and then they go into best of 7. So, it's kind of quirky how they get started. Best of 3, best of 5, best of 5, best of 7, best of 7. There, that sums it up. Coming up next, we're going to talk CFL and NFL as well with Marshall Ferguson from the CFL and TSN play-by-play booth. On the way out, clarity creates better outcomes. 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
26: 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Coming up at the bottom of the hour, our Yes Guy soccer guy, Alp DeBlasis, will stop by. And after that, Jermaine Franklin from SportsCenter will play Yes Guy, No Guy. And I should point out, next week is the final week of the Yes Guy shows. So, just working on something here. So Marshall Ferguson is not around right now, and he was our guest, so we're going to have to ad-lib something here. You know what we should do, because I know he wants to be on. 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Does that make any sense? Is your mortgage coming up for renewal? 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
15: Yes, Guy, the radio show, episode 338. Let's go right to Marshall Ferguson from the CFL on TSN. Marsh, how are you?
16: I'm good. I got my head buried in scheduling, figuring out flights and hotels and CFL season. Oh. All of a sudden, I got to figure out where I'm going and when.
15: Oh, no, Guy.
16: My favorite part is, you know, Jim, is logistics. No, that's not yes. true at all. I'm only here for the football. I don't care about anything else.
15: So if we look back over the winter, who won the off season?
16: I mean, Ottawa feels like they made a good push, but the number of times I've said that Ottawa won the offseason is a little bit rattling over the last couple of years, because it's like every single year we come out of it and go, man, what a great job. And then by like start of basically July, we're going, yikes, that's a slow start. That doesn't feel great. But as you know, I mean, the CFL, I think in the bigger landscape, it's the team not necessarily that has the furthest to come back from, but the one that has to tweak towards the top. And I really like the BC Lions draft, because I feel like they have entered that Nathan Rourke kind of like the iconic MOP kind of era of Nathan Rourke, because he's gone through the evolutions of the new kid and then the one who's learning behind Mike O'Reilly, and then he's, you know, getting his opportunity down south, and then he comes back, but there's an adjustment period, and this feels like he is on solid footing and ready to be an absolute star in this league for the next 5 years plus. So understanding that and seeing the fact that they tried to give him offensive line help and Joshua Coker and a couple of receivers in the draft, and they upgraded their defense through free agency, especially with Darnell Sankey at middle linebacker. It's, yeah, I like the Lions in the West and Ottawa in the East. I think they've done a great job of kind of rebuilding what they needed to address in this offseason.
15: You know, the adjustment period for Nathan was caught me by surprise. Did it catch you?
16: Yeah, I mean, yeah, because, but it's funny, like, I thought that he was going to, it was so unreasonable. I think so many people fall into this where they're like, man, that guy was great back in 22. And then he disappears. And when he comes back, we're like, why isn't he the best player in the league in 5 minutes? And it's like, well, it's not quite that easy. And then the thing that really blew me away was hearing him describing that he had gone through five different verbiage offenses over the last 18 months and had been with X number of coaches. And you would think, okay, well, then he just came back to the CFL and everything should be easy and click. But his brain was scrambled. It's like if you're, you know, used to doing one thing at your job and you're using one language, and then somebody walks up and says, can you do your job but in Spanish? And it's like, well, that's, I might not be as good at that. And then when you finally come back to your language that you're used to, it's the hardest part.
15: Yeah. So if, and I'm going to rip this off from TSN website, tsn.ca. If you had a biggest question, for each of the teams in the East, what is that? Let's start with Hamilton. What's the one big question?
16: When does Bo's drop off come? Because I don't think it's going to, but that is the thing that will define the end of Bo Levi Mitchell's career, as it does with most veteran quarterbacks, is when does the arm strength start to fade? When does the defense start to actually figure out in his older age, oh, he can't make the throws he used to? I don't see it coming because he's been great the last 2 years, but that's the biggest question to me is, if not now, when? And of course, as a pro football organization in a cutthroat sport, it's a business. The Tiger Cats need to get out in front of that, which they're not going to try to chuck Bo into the, you know, side of the road on the QEW, but they just need to be aware of, is he still the same guy and how long is he going to be that guy?
15: Yeah. And for the Argos, what's the one big question there?
16: Is Chad Kelly healthy? I haven't seen him. I have no idea. I have heard that he was healthy, but I also heard that he was supposed to be healthy last year by the middle of the season. And that went months that we were trying to figure out why he wasn't back on the field. And, I mean, they go as Chad Kelly goes, in all seriousness. So for him to be a relevant part of the organization is great. For him to be at the top of his game, they can be as competitive as anybody in the CFL's East. The backup plan with Nick Arbuckle last year got proven to be exceptional. But until I actually see Chad Kelly playing in a football game and looking like the Chad Kelly I remember before the broken leg in the Eastern Final, I have no idea what that team's going to look like.
15: And for Ottawa, because as you say, they won the offseason, there might be more than one big question, but can you narrow it down?
16: Yeah, definitely. I think there's a lot of moving pieces. The one that might not be necessarily the biggest question, but the one I'm most interested in is AJ Allen was an outstanding linebacker, Canadian kid from University of Guelph Griffins that played unbelievably last year in Saskatchewan. He signed in free agency, and they also brought in Michael Broderick, who's a really talented former first-round pick from the Montreal Caravans program. And I'm just curious to see, ratio-wise, what direction they take up front, because they got Luigi Villane back from the NFL to go on their defensive line. They've got a couple of good pieces, but they've kind of been relying on, like, oh, Michael Wakefield, please be good at defensive line. And, you know, for a while it was, oh, please, Lorenzo Maldon, just bail us out of situations. He's obviously gone now. He's retired. But I'm curious what their defense takes shape and specifically where they play the Canadians, because they've acquired, with that really solid offseason we talked about, Jim, the ability, if they want, to play a bunch of Canadians at really important positions on defense. Now the question is, do they, and how brave are they at doing that with the depth that they have? Because if there's an injury, you have to fill it, and you got to maintain your ratio.
15: Okay, no, you're on a time budget, so we'll just squeeze in one more. Montreal also coached last year. What is their one big question?
16: David.

0: is it just going to be Davis Alexander's big arm and hope that that gets them, you know, through games? Or are they going to try to find a more well-rounded approach to this thing? They've got a ton of pieces, but the other big one, I guess, could be how much do they miss Marc-Antoine Ducroix? Because I was so sad to see him retire this offseason because he's such a great player, so much length and range. So I'm hopeful that Montreal finds some answers defensively. Starting Jeffrey Cantnarcu, a Canadian, likely at middle linebacker alongside Micah Awe, I think is going to be a fun one. But, I mean, it's very similar to Ottawa, the Montreal situation. It's just there's a lot of moving pieces, and it's going to take training camp for them to figure out the start of those answers.
1: Marsh, thanks very much. We'll get you on again next week.
0: Awesome. Thanks, Jim.
1: Thank you. Marshall Ferguson, CFL and TSN play-by-play, and he's getting set for the season. And a year from now, this will be the last weekend before the regular season kicks off. I'm looking forward to that. I don't know about you. I am. 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Let's bring in the YESGUY soccer guy, Alf DeBlasis. Now, Alf, welcome. How are you?
2: Pretty good, Jim. How are you doing?
1: Good, good. So, no shortage of material here. Messi arrives tomorrow. Watching on SportsCenter, all those nice shots from inside the stadium with those new seats. That's an impressive look, isn't it?
2: Yeah, it sure is, and looks like they're going to be open for Messi's arrival tomorrow for the very first time. So we could actually see a record crowd at a TFC game tomorrow. Unfortunately, it's going to be a depleted Toronto FC lineup because the injury bug has certainly hit the team over the course of the last number of weeks. I think at last count they had about 10, 11 starters out of the lineup, so it's a really depleted team at this point. And they're coming off a pretty embarrassing defeat during the week, and those are Robin Fraser's words, the head coach of TFC, after they lost a Canadian Championship first-round cup tie with Atletico Ottawa, the Canadian Premier League. So they're licking their wounds coming into tomorrow's match.
1: Well, and I guess what, they're 0-5, their last five, so that's got to be a major contributor is the injury list, right?
2: Yeah, it sure has been. I mean, they're missing, you know, key players like Georgi Mihailovic, Richie Larea, the Canadian national team defender, has been out a couple of weeks now, and his injury is long-term. And Josh Sargent, their big signing at the start of the season, is also dealing with an injury at the moment. It's not apparently a long-term injury. He should be back. It's a day-to-day thing, so he could, in fact, be back for tomorrow's match tomorrow. The thing about Inter Miami, though, is that they've run into some hurdles themselves. They lost a home match last week to Orlando. After being up 3-0, they lost the game 4-3. And really, only 5 points separate these two teams. So if TFC actually pulls out a victory, they'll pull to within 2 points of Inter Miami. So they're not as distant and so far apart as they might seem, as their records might indicate.
1: So while we're talking World Cup, the headline is Alphonso Davies out with a hamstring injury. So, you know, how long do you figure he's out? That's one of those nagging things that you really have to sort of shut down and let it heal.
2: Yeah, and this is to his left leg, Jim, and this is a different injury from a previous one that was a right hamstring injury that kept him out for a couple of weeks. So it just seems like every time he gets back into the lineup, he goes down again with another issue. Remember, he was out for 10 months, I guess, with that ACL injury that dates back to March of last year. Came back, suffered a thigh injury, and now it looks like he's down again with another thigh injury, and they're saying 4 weeks. So that puts him right at the point where they'll –

0: be getting ready for training camp for the World Cup. So it's a bit of a question mark at the moment whether he'll actually, you know, be able to see any game action before the World Cup starts on June the 12th. So it's going to be a week-to-week situation with Alphonso Davies.
1: So I'm sure you have a projection on how this team can do at the World Cup, and you must have two, one healthy, one not healthy. How does the non-healthy team perform, in your opinion?
0: I mean, I don't really think that that a team that's missing so many of its starters is going to be able to, you know, be a competitive side, given, you know, the nature of the tournament. The positive sign is that many of the players are starting to filter back to their clubs and should be in a position where they should have a close to their what would be considered their first team lineup by the time training camp arrives later this month and into early June. The key aspects of that is the defensive back line, which has been ravaged by injury the past several months. So it looks like the key elements of that back line, Alistair Johnston, Derek Cornelius, Moise Bombido, should all be returning. The one holdover would be Alphonso Davies as the left back. So the question there right now, and of course his understudy is Richie Larea. So the main concern right now is that left side of the defensive back line and who's going to fill in, you know, for Davies and Larea as we approach the start of the World Cup.
1: The great thing about the World Cup, aside from the fact that it's here, is I think you could see the effect of soccer on this nation. I mean, obviously, the TFC, you know, not exactly a mainstay 30, 40 years ago for obvious reasons. The Blizzard, you know, there's some history there. But in terms of the other league with, you know, the men's league and also AFC Toronto, I mean, now, I mean, soccer was always widely participated in, but now there seems to be a funnel, doesn't there?
0: Oh, absolutely. There is there's a tremendous sort of grassroots development program through Ontario Soccer and Canada Soccer as a whole, and the Toronto, you know, Toronto FC has an academy program that stretches back about a decade now, and you know, many of those players have made their way to the first team, and many others have gone beyond and have been stepping out to clubs both in the United States and abroad. And AFC Toronto has, you know, established themselves. This is a second-year club now. And they also have plans to introduce an academy later this year. So there's a growing you know, development of football, and the path to you know, professional ranks is much more clear now than it was even just a couple of decades ago.
1: Do you think we could ever get to the point where our best players could stay here?
0: Well, I think you're starting to see that. I think a large number of players are either returning from, you know, clubs abroad to play here in Canada through the Canadian Premier League, or with the three teams that represent Major League Soccer here in Canada. So I think you're seeing a number of those players return. The top players, the elite players, certainly feel that, you know, and of course we're talking about some of the players that we mentioned previously on the Canadian World Cup team. Those players have opportunities and abilities to play abroad and carve a name for themselves abroad and stay there, and you know, and are able to have an international presence abroad. For, you know, again, for those that have, you know, perhaps seen their career deviate and are not able to you know, stay abroad, or for other family reasons have chosen to come back, the opportunities are here with the Canadian Premier League, with eight clubs, you know, there in that league, and of course with the three Major League Soccer teams, as well as the other teams in Major League Soccer that welcome Canadian players.
1: So we're talking about soccer growth, and we should, but then you've got that Vancouver Whitecaps story. Where are we on that?
0: Yeah, so there was a development this week with the Whitecaps. As we learned last week, there was a bid submitted from an American group. The public storage people are behind that, and their intention is to relocate the team to Las Vegas. But apparently this week, a local group in BC approached the labor minister in British Columbia with a bid to keep the team in Vancouver, to purchase the team outright and keep it in Vancouver. So that's a promising sign. We don't have the name of that group at the moment. Everything seems to be under wraps as negotiations continue between this new group and the existing ownership group in Vancouver. But there's a much more hopeful sign coming out of the Whitecaps this week than there was last week.
1: So, I mean, how did that erode? Was it attendance or other things, or mismanagement, or what?
0: No, it really comes down to the stadium situation, Jim. The team plays out of BC Place, and as we know, that facility has other tenants, in particular the BC Lions. So there's a lot of scheduling issues there that that force the Whitecaps from time to time to play their games elsewhere. There's certainly an economic situation in that they don't, since they don't own the facility, they're simply leasing the facility, and they don't, they're not able to generate a lot of revenue out of that building on match days. So it's a situation that constrains their revenue potential. And obviously the long-term viability there is not in their interest. And I think with this new group showing some interest, there should be more of a possibility and a path towards seeing a new facility and a purpose-built facility for the Whitecaps elsewhere in Vancouver.
1: Oh, that would be the ultimate. I was just thinking as you were saying that most of the Canadian Premier League has ties into the CFL, whether it's the same ownership or not, but they seem to be able to get along. And TFC and the Argos have joint ownership, but I guess before that there might have been a scuffle or two about facilities. But there has to be some sort of a marriage between the CFL and the soccer team, without a doubt in my mind.
0: Yeah, it's just that they're on a short-term lease right now at BC Place. They were able to extend that lease one more year, but at the end of this year, they are, you know, they're out of that you know, viable solution. So they really do have to look at a long-term situation. Now, they can probably continue to extend their lease year by year at BC Place, but it's just not tenable for them, and that's in the words of Don Garber, the MLS commissioner, who coined that phrase a couple of weeks ago. It's just untenable. So at some stage in the near future, they're going to have to find, you know, a future home, and they're going to have to find a reasonable economic path towards getting to that, you know, new home beyond BC Place.
1: I like that phrase. It's just untenable. I mean, that just shuts down everything, doesn't it? Why didn't it work? It's untenable. What do you want? What I'm amazed about with soccer is that, I mean, no shortage of big names on the investment trail. You were mentioning to me earlier this week, Drake and Tim Leiwicki have bought in.
0: Yeah, you know, it's interesting. Drake, and I had forgotten this, but he's already part of an ownership group of the Italian soccer club Venezia. And it, I guess through Drake, Tim Leiwicki, who, as you remember, is a former executive with MLSC,
1: yep,
0: is now buying into that club, and his daughter is going to be the club's first female president. Now, that that club was in the Italian second division, but they've just regained promotion to Serie A, to the Italian first division. So that club now becomes a much more valuable asset. And Leiwicki is bought in at about 100 million U.S. As a minority shareholder. But it looks like they're going to have some significant presence in that club as it moves back up to the Italian first division next year.
1: You know, as you're saying that again, my mind drifts. So I came up with this book title. It was about minority ownership, but I thought that wouldn't be an appropriate title, but this would be, and it has double meaning, A Few Shares, the story of minority ownership, minority share ownership across pro sports. That would be an interesting book, wouldn't it?
0: Yeah, I'm sure it would be.
1: Yeah, A Few Shares. Well, I have one share of the Green Bay Packers. I know Joe Bowen has, his family has several shares, so we would be in the book.
0: Yeah, I, you know, it would be interesting to determine what kind of value a share in that club would be, especially now that they've moved up to the top division. Remember, this is a team that had already played in Serie A in the Italian first division only just a couple of years ago, then was relegated once again, and now they're back on top and looking to stabilize the business and see if they can do what another, you know, small market club, Como, did. They've been able to stabilize themselves in the first division, and they're actually challenging for Champions League position, if you can believe it. But that's where we are with the Italian first division, where American ownership continues to be a focal point.
1: So big stuff tomorrow. Messi in town, sort of a World Cup preview in terms of the crowd. June 12th is the first game here at BMO, which will now be called Toronto Stadium, but for our purposes, it'll be called Yes Guy Stadium. Because Yes Guy has now, anytime there's a name change or change for an event, I'm calling it Yes Guy Stadium. So I think I have two or three stadiums lined up now. The one in Hamilton no longer has a name, so it's Yes Guy Stadium, and BMO for the terms of the World Cup will be called Yes Guy Stadium. That makes sense,
0: well,
1: right?
0: I think that's perfect naming, Jim.
1: Yeah.
0: Absolutely.
1: Yeah.
0: Yes Guy Stadium. I'm down with it.
1: There we go. Do you have any World Cup ticket stories? Anybody that you bumped into that tried to get into the queue?
0: I have a lot of personal World Cup ticket stories, all of which have been unsuccessful. I know quite a number of other people have had less than stellar experiences with the FIFA website and trying to find tickets to a World Cup match. It's just been crazy in terms of trying to find tickets, not only to matches involving Canada, but other matches here in Toronto. It's just been an adventure, let's call it that way, from websites crashing and tickets that are way over, overpriced, and just tickets that appear to be there, and then all of a sudden, when you go to purchase them, they're no longer there. So it's been a real adventure. Let's call it that way.
1: The old disappearing ticket act. Al, thanks very much. We'll have you on next week.
0: Sure, Jim. Appreciate it. Look forward to it.
1: Okay, Al DeBlasis, our Yes Guy soccer guy, and it is the World Wide Web, so That creates the log jam. Great plays don't happen by accident. They're drawn up in the Fox 40 Smart Coach Hockey Clipboard, featuring a full-color write-on wipe-off surface. 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
13: Yes, guy. No, guy.
1: Well, ladies and gentlemen, boys and girls, drivers and passengers, time now for Yes, Guy, No, Guy, and Yes, Guy, the radio show. How official is that? Jermaine Franklin, how official is that? He's here from SportsCenter. Jermaine, welcome. How are you?
14: Oh, I'm doing well. Great to be here, Jim. What's going on?
1: Here we go. Yes, Guy, No, Guy, number one. Winning the draft lottery changes everything for the Leafs.
14: Yes, Guy. Absolutely, Guy. I still don't know exactly what they're going to do, and I don't think they know exactly what they're going to do, but to have the opportunity to have a once-in-a-generation, well, let's not go that far. To have the opportunity to have an outstanding player at number one overall, or possibly get two or three really good players if they try and get creative, definitely changes everything.
1: Oh, I'm going to move this one up. Yes, Guy, No, Guy, number two. The Leafs should trade the pick.
14: Oh, jeez, Guy. Is that one a...
1: No, jeez, new category. Guy. Wait a minute. We just registered it. It's okay.
14: I'm going to say no, Guy. I'm going to say no, Guy, because McKenna, although people are trying to point out a few of his warts, like the upside of him, plus the other top two players, I think giving that up is almost too much of a risk. So I'll say no, Guy.
1: Yes, Guy, No, Guy, number three. You are still actually stunned that the first year the Leafs missed the playoffs, they get rewarded with the first overall pick.
14: Yes, Guy. Absolutely, Guy. I mean, I have a soft spot in my heart for the Calgary Flames because I was out there for so long. Oh, yeah. They've never had a number one pick. They've been terrible for years. And then Vancouver. That's the way life goes and the cookie crumbles. Good for the Leafs. But yes, Guy, I am still stunned, shocked, in awe for sure.
1: Sorry, Guy. Western animosity. Too bad. Nothing we can do about it. Too bad. Sorry
14: about
1: Guy.
14: Your luck, Guy. Yeah.
1: Poor ratings in Calgary. Too bad. Anyway, here we go. Yes, Guy, No, Guy. Number four, I think we're on. Here it is. Let's go, Blue Jays. Let's play ball. Yes, Guy, No, Guy.
14: Yes, guy. Let's go, Blue Jays. I mean, let's go, Vladdy, I say. Let's hit some long balls. Come on, guy.
1: Yeah.
14: Yes, guy.
1: Okay.
14: Yeah.
1: Yes, guy, no guy, number five. Starting to sense, we're starting to get a small indicator of World Cup fever.
14: Yes, guy. Oh, yeah. Oh, yeah, guy. I mean, I was listening to your show a little bit earlier, Jim, and yeah, I mean, I'm all over the soccer. And of course, Messi's coming to town.
1: Yeah.
14: Although I'll be I won't be there in person, but I'll be watching the game. Shout out to my nephew, Kobe Franklin, who's right back for TFC. Put him in. Let's go, guy.
1: Yeah, there we go. Let's go, guy. That's another. Just registered. Thank you. Okay.
14: Yeah.
1: Yes, guy. There'll be no fee charge for that one, but if you use it again,
14: exactly.
1: Too bad, guy. Yes, guy, no guy. You love the CFL changes.
14: Oh,
1: guy. Whoa. Little hesitation, guy. Whoa. That was an uppercut.
14: I'm going to say a no guy until I actually see how things result with the changes. Eight playoff teams. The one thing, guy, I'm just going to say this. I don't want to be the Debbie Downer, but we always talk about player safety and caring about the health of the players. And I know the PA agreed to this, but adding another game, at least one more game for almost every single player, and they're already playing 18 regular season games. I'm a no guy, but my mind can be changed. I just, 8 of 9 teams making the playoffs, I'm going to have to see.
1: Think of another money bag being added to the table to be sliced in half.
14: Yeah, exactly, guy. That's
1: oh, there's
14: what
1: one.
14: It is.
1: Yeah, here's your cut. Thank you. Okay, no problem. We'll end on this. Yes, guy, no guy. The Habs rally and actually get by the Sabres in the series.
14: Oh, I'm a no guy. I love the Habs, but I like Buffalo. I like the way that they're playing. I'm a no guy. The Habs are going to make a series. But I don't think they rally past.
1: Jermaine, really appreciate you doing this on late notice. Thanks very much. Enjoy your weekend.
14: Oh, thanks, Jim. Anytime. Yes, guy.
1: There we go. That's the way to go out. Jermaine Franklin from SportsCenter and the rest. Have a great and safe weekend. Enjoy your Friday, Saturday, Sunday.
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28: 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Coming up, PGA Tour CEO Brian Rolapp, host and comedian Jay Farrow. And now, it's Rich Eisen.
27: Two of the Rich Eisen Show is on the air here on this busy Friday. The CEO of the PGA Tour is about to join us in studio. My friend from back in the day of the NFL, we've worked together for 20 years. And by together, I mean I asked him for things. Brian Rolapp. I'll be very honest.
30: That's your working relationship.
27: May I have health care, please? You know, stuff like that. He's joining us in studio shortly. Lots to talk about with him. And then the very funny and talented, Jay Farrow is nice. Here. It's interesting. He's on a show that he hosts called Quiz with Balls. I could technically ask Brian Rolapp the same thing because there's, you know, golf balls. You see what I'm saying?
30: I got a lot of questions.
27: About Brian, for Brian or Jay?
30: Yes.
27: Okay. All of them. The NFL and their referees made a deal, so there'll be no labor dispute.
30: That's
27: there.
30: Right.
27: Great news there.
30: No WTF bro moment.
27: No WTF bro moment. No, sir. It's a fun Friday. We're about to do What's More Likely, but let's go to the phone lines, real quick here. Let's go to Jeffrey in San Francisco back on the program. What's up, Jeffrey?
31: Hey, Rich, how you doing, dude?
27: How are you, dude?
31: Good. Brockman, Teej, hello.
30: What up, man?
31: Listen.
27: Hold on, Jeffrey, hey, Jeffrey, dude. Jeffrey, hold on. Jason Feller's right here, too. Feller's here, too. Are you going to say hello, Jeffrey? I mean, it's a little awkward right now.
30: What's up, Jeffrey?
31: Oh, you guys are killing me. Hey, listen, I want to seriously talk about John Sterling and David Attenborough. Wish him a happy birthday.
27: Okay.
31: But John Sterling, right, I am so impressed with that guy, the job he did, for how long he did it, and the city he did it. But when you look at life, Rich, there's like three main prongs, right? It's relationships. How do you do in relationships?
27: Right.
31: It's purpose, and it's service. Do you run, you know? Sterling did all that stuff, and he lived because of that. He didn't exist like a lot of people do, so we need to celebrate Sterling and these guys like Attenborough that are fantastic, that live purpose-driven lives, and they serve, and they, you know, they're popular.
27: Well, I mean,
31: that's what I want to say.
27: And I appreciate that, and, like and that. Thanks for the call, Jeffrey. Like that. Appreciate that. I mean,
31: take care, Jeffrey. Rich.
27: Yes. Oh, yeah.
31: I got to give you one more thing before you hang up.
27: Okay.
31: David Attenborough has instructions in his will, Rich, that when he dies, his dogs are to be brought to his body so they know he's dead.
27: Oh,
31: right?
27: Gosh.
31: Because I know it's a little morbid, I get it. Yeah. But dogs don't understand that stuff, right? And I know you love dogs too and rescue, so everybody needs to think about that when we, you know, move on. Make sure your dogs and your animals are in the loop so they don't think you ran out of them.
27: All right.
31: You appreciate that. What I wanted to tell you.
27: Beautiful, Jeffrey. Thank you so much. And
30: good note.
27: Again, Jeffrey would rather talk about David Attenborough's dogs than say hello to Jason Feller. He didn't say hello to him at
30: you
27: all.
30: You know, at least he tried, Rich.
27: He did.
30: Appreciate it.
27: Yeah, he tried. He laughed about it.
1: He did laugh. Yeah. I'm like, Felly's here, and he's like, you're killing me.
27: But in terms of, right there in San Francisco, in terms of voices and people who you feel like you're friends with, or you're they're your companion because they are the voice or the soundtrack of your favorite team. John Miller is one of the greatest ever to do it. You know, he remember he came here and he felt he didn't know he was going to be on camera. And he showed up in shorts and
1: Hawaiian shirt.
27: But I got to meet John Miller when he was the voice of Sunday Night Baseball with Joe Morgan for all those years at ESPN. So, you know, enjoy them while they're calling the games. And John is doing that. And he's the best. You know what I picked up from him that I then employed in doing SportsCenter? And then, whenever I call football games, I employ whenever I call football games is I watched when he was brought, and I'm sure he still does it, when he was broadcasting Sunday night baseball games, I would watch him. He would call the games talking to Joe. He would turn. And when he was whenever he was describing things or telling a story, he would turn and tell it to Joe Morgan like he's telling a friend. And it goes through the airwaves as if you're the friend he's talking to.
30: Like that.
27: And it sounds conversational. And it sounds normal. And it sounds like a person. And it sounds great. And I picked up on that from him. So whenever I started doing SportsCenter, after that, I would just turn to Stuart and start doing things to Stuart or to Lindo or whomever, Dan, whenever he would pay attention to me. You know what I mean? But you know what I mean?
1: I like that. Yeah.
27: It's a great broadcasting tip, which is why, you know, like I'm talking to you right now, or I'm talking to you right now, TJ, is I'm saying some things rather than looking directly at the camera. I'm just not going to address Jay. Like I'm Jeffrey from San Francisco.
30: Jay,
27: he's just not in the room.
30: I can't tell anyway. There's a camera like right between us.
27: What?
30: So. When you talk to me, there's a camera.
27: Oh, you were talking? I'm sorry.
1: Oh, you're here.
30: All right.
1: Oh, never
30: mind. This is why.
27: See,
30: stay quiet.
27: What we're doing? All right. It's a What's More Likely Friday. It's time for What's More Likely presented by Pella Windows and Doors.
7: Hello. What?
8: What's more likely?
9: Never say never, but never.
27: All right, what do you got over there, Christopher?
1: Hey, guys.
27: What's More Likely, presented by Pella Windows and Doors.
1: Hey, guys. Happy Friday. TJ, great to see you. Rich, always great to see you.
27: By the way, I love this shot. You've got the Pella Windows and Doors bug, if you will, top left of the screen. Mm-hmm. Bottom right of the screen, the Pella Windows and Doors helmet. Look at this.
30: Almost got it.
27: It's like the sun in the sky. No, you can't grab it. No, it's not there.
10: You can touch the helmet.
27: You got the helmet. There you go. Well done.
1: Again, TJ, great to see you. Rich, great to see you.
10: Rich, good to see you. Chris,
27: say hi to Jay.
30: I see what's up.
10: Who?
27: Say hi to Jay.
10: See? Anyway, David Attenborough.
30: Oh, listen, fat face.
27: He had to bring it back.
1: More likely to live to be 101. Guys, right. I heard from Tom earlier about the a quarterback battle in Minnesota. Yes. Yeah, right. We know it's going to be Kyler Murray. Yes. Who's more likely to have more touchdown passes this year, Kyler Murray or all Cardinals quarterbacks combined?
10: At first, it sounded like you said Kyler Murray.
27: Kyler Murray, by the way. By the way, you got to have the red sauce. Don't give me some sort
1: gotta
27: of
1: have
27: like
1: red
27: side
1: sauce.
27: Dip like I'm like it's a French fry.
10: Right?
27: You know what I mean?
10: We had red sauce with Kyler Murray in Pittsburgh.
27: Don't
10: I didn't eat it.
27: Kyler Murray with some marinara. You know,
10: I'm good on the squid.
27: All right, Kyler Murray. It gives me so much pain to be straight up honest with you.
1: I understand.
27: That if Kyler Murray is taking on J.J. McCarthy in a straight up battle, that there's a thumb on the scale for J.J. in the fact we gave up a first round draft choice to choose him. We used one to choose him. Right? We traded other draft capital, move up a spot to use him. We did not go full bore on Sam Darnold for him. So we might as well see what we got while we can. That's the thumb on the scale for JJ. The thumb on the scale for Kyler Murray is he costs $1.3 million for 1 year, and we've got a shot to see what he looks like. And he's got a heck of a lot more experience than J.J. McCarthy. And he's got a chip on his own shoulder in a different way than J.J. does. And we are going to go with the new guy, because we have more contractual control over the young guy. We're still in no rush. The only rush would be we've got to pick up a fifth-year option. So what do we care? We got... Look, JJ can just sit there and learn. It'll suck for him. But does that then turn Kyler into the next Sam Darnold? Where you're just like, we're going to still stick with JJ? Or does that, wait for it, turn JJ into Josh Rosen?
1: Oof.
27: For Kyler.
1: Man.
27: This is what's happening right now.
1: I know.
27: Now.
1: It's fascinating.
27: And it kind of kills me and pains me to sit here and say, straight up, no thumbs on scales. Unless JJ has a full, complete rebirth from where few mistakes get made, less mistakes get made. It's tough for me to see how Kyler doesn't beat him
11: out.
27: Huh?
11: It shouldn't be tough. You know what I mean? Like, you can love somebody and love something, but, you know.
27: Okay. So I'll go Kyler Murray, Chris, because I don't know the quarterbacks combined for, you know, the Cardinals and how that's going to go. And does Jeremiah Love get a ton of touches inside right. the five and he runs them in?
1: Sure.
27: Or, you know, how's Carson Beck going to look?
1: Yep.
27: If he gets out there, yada, yada, yada.
1: Yada, yada, me.
27: So.
1: Talking a lot about Aaron Rodgers and AFC North.
11: Steeler quarterback
1: too much
11: Aaron Rodgers?
1: About it. Who's more likely to win more playoff games this year? The AFC North? Or the NFC North?
27: Well, I think more teams from the NFC North will make it.
1: Really?
27: Yeah, I do. How about that?
1: A little stunning.
27: Why? Why? We just talked about how the Vikings could be better.
1: One of your sons is back, Joe Burrow.
27: I got
1: Burrow.
27: It. The Lions,
1: Lamar, and the Ravens have reloaded.
27: Okay.
1: You seem to think the Steelers are going to be good this year, so there's another one.
27: I got it. I'll go then NFC North.
1: Okay.
27: So you don't like the answer. Sorry.
1: Just providing the opposing point.
27: What else?
1: How about this one? I'm watching, man, Jay. Oh, Jay, you're here.
12: Oh, hey.
1: Hey. See ya. Fernando Mendoza looking good. He's slinging it at Raiders minicamp right now.
12: Slinging it.
27: Slinging it.
1: More likely position to win offensive rookie of the year. Quarterback, running back, wide receiver.
12: Ooh.
27: So you were asking about Jeremiah Love, unless you think Jadarian Price or somebody that we don't even see coming in a draft that was supposed to be less than at the running back.
1: Right. Never know.
27: The wide receiver position was highly drafted.
1: It was.
27: More than the quarterback spot. A wide receiver won it last year, so I know there might be some
1: wide receiver
27: voters.
1: Yeah. Wide receiver fatigue?
27: Yeah.
1: Yeah.
27: WRF.
1: Yeah.
27: There's a pill for that.
1: Consult your doctor.
27: I think. See if consult your doctor to see if Tetaroa is right for you.
1: Cage hates Tremfya for some reason.
27: Why?
1: I don't know. Commercials annoy him, and he's just like, I hate Tremfya. Doesn't even know what it does.
12: It's a big word for him, right?
27: Well, just be thankful he didn't grow up in the era of all those footballs being thrown through tires. And elder, you know, couples
1: tubs
27: of a certain age holding hands with a sunset over their separate tubs.
1: I know, I get it.
27: Because that positioned on was the hill. Constantly going while our kids were cages age, all right?
1: I get
27: you should be thankful for dancing people for medication that you don't know about skin diseases.
1: A1C or whatever that's
27: called. All right.
11: Well, that's...
27: I'm all right.
11: Diabetes, bro. That's different.
1: But that's the singing commercial.
27: All right. I'll go quarterback.
1: Fernando Mendoza?
27: It's just a gut and a feel. That's it.
1: Got it.
27: Just a gut and a feel.
1: He's going to start week one.
27: I don't know about that just because he's looking good.
1: He is slinging it.
27: Okay. Just because he's taking snaps under center at hotels.
1: Oh, my gosh.
27: Okay. What else?
1: He talked to James Gladstone this week. Seemed to think the plan is still the plan for Travis Hunter. Play both ways.
27: That delighted me.
1: Is it more likely Travis Hunter has more touchdowns or interceptions this year?
27: You know, I'll go interceptions because you heard they're going to use him on defense more. I'll go interceptions. You know, but it depends. Where's Brian Thomas in terms of
1: great production? Great question.
27: You know what I mean? So
1: unclear.
27: They appear to want to put him on defense more than offense. So I'll go interceptions. Good question though. Yeah.
1: Just throwing it out.
27: Oh, music change.
1: Music change. Topic change. Who's more likely to win a game in their series?
27: That's like a Barry Manilow song. You know, there's always a key change right in the middle of it. All right. Looks like we made it. What do you got over there, man?
1: More likely to win a game in their series, Sixers, Lakers, or Cavs?
27: Oh, I'll go Cavs.
1: Really?
27: Yeah. I'll go Cavs. I think they go home and take one, if not both. And keep this a series.
1: Interesting.
27: You know?
1: Yeah.
27: And in terms of the Sixers and Lakers, they came and they gave without taking.
1: Is that a Barry Manilow song? Yeah. Okay.
27: It's Mandy. They came and they gave without taking.
1: Got it. NBA draft lottery.
27: A win. You see what
1: Sunday.
27: I mean?
1: NBA draft.
27: I came and they gave effort.
11: I disagree.
27: Without taking away a win. What do you disagree with? Which one?
1: It's got Sixers.
27: Give me your answer.
1: Sixers tonight?
11: Sixers are going to win a game. Are you kidding me?
27: Think so?
11: Do I think so?
27: Really?
11: I know so. I put money on it.
27: I think they're
11: harder than
27: America. I don't know, man. They might have to go silent snap tonight. I don't think their geotagging is going to work.
11: See, and that's the exact reason why we're winning.
27: What? Why? Why? Why?
11: Because you're trying to make jokes like it's a joke. It's ain't a game. It's real life. It's Philly.
1: Sixers are favored tonight.
11: I don't even
27: is that right?
1: Yeah.
11: Yeah, they should be.
27: I don't know. The Nova Knicks are coming down with a
11: you don't
27: whole
11: have OG.
27: Host.
11: We're used
27: a
11: to not playing
27: host
11: with MB.
27: Of New Yorkers
11: right?
27: who act like they've won something. Already.
1: That seems like no OG.
11: Yeah, but they're on.
27: You know
11: the
27: what
11: stands.
27: They've won? You know what they've won? They've won through thick, thin, and geotagging.
11: Look. We're used to playing without MB. You were not used to playing without OG.
27: Thick, thin, and geotagging, I think, is a Blues Brothers song.
1: Got it. Guys, NBA lottery on Sunday.
27: Oh.
1: 3 p.m. Eastern. I said 3 p.m.
27: Oh, gosh.
11: Let's not do that.
1: Kind of buried in the middle of Mother's Day? Is it more likely that after the lottery, we think everything is on the up and up, or somebody with a milk chance moves up?
27: What does that mean? We think everything's on the up.
1: That
27: and
1: we
27: up?
1: Think any everything oh, went down with no shenanigans.
27: There's no shenanigans in this. There's
1: you are
27: no
1: insane.
27: You're insane.
1: You need to get
27: You're
1: ready for Golden State to win the lottery on
27: fine.
1: Sunday.
27: Fine, and then it's on the up and up. What are
1: no,
27: you
1: it's
27: talking
1: not
27: about.
1: It is not on the
11: so
1: up.
11: So there
1: and
11: is no world that Golden State can win this. Is what you're saying? Like if the Warriors win this, then it's
27: so the year that
1: they literally have a milk chance.
27: So the year
11: what
27: that
11: what does that mean?
1: 2%.
11: I said
1: 2%.
11: You got me on now.
27: You see, come on now.
11: I missed
27: again,
11: the
27: so we talked
1: the Thunder
27: about,
1: could have the walked, first pick in the draft.
27: We talked about this with Windhorse just the other day. So when Zion and Ja come out of the in the draft, and Memphis and New Orleans wind up with those picks,
1: it can't be rigged every
27: year. Oh, so it was just to throw. Was it rigged to throw
1: to
27: you
1: throw
27: off
1: you
27: the rigged
1: off the scent?
27: Oh, okay. So it's always rigged, and sometimes they rig it to throw you off the rigged scent.
1: So Dallas has like, the worst trade in NBA history, and then they get the number one pick.
27: Where does it stop? By the way, I think it's still.
1: I've been listening to O'Shea too much.
27: It's still multiple ping pong balls, right?
1: So you think everything is just going to go fine and dandy on
27: it's
1: Sunday?
27: It's still what, like
1: and
27: four or five,
1: weird,
27: and it's a,
1: nothing
27: it's,
1: weird's going to happen.
27: Correct. Or if it's something weird happens, it's because it's random. Get out of here.
1: Nothing is random.
27: So I'll go with the milk chance moving up. I'm not going to sit here and say, oh, yeah, it's more likely that it's not on the up and up.
1: No, we think everything is on the
27: up. Okay, so then I'll take that.
1: Whatever.
27: Take your tinfoil hat off, man. Do you want to ask Rolap? Because Rolap knows things, I bet.
1: He knows about the NBA draft lottery?
27: He knows that there would be... He knows...
1: We should ask him if he thinks the NFL should have a lottery.
27: Okay. That the CEO of the PGA Tour, who worked in the NFL offices for 2 decades...
1: I said 2 decades.
27: He knows that if something like this happened, it would be a major conspiracy that would blow everything up, so there's no chance of it happening. And what is it? Adam Silver WhatsApps somebody so it just disappears and there's no paper trail, nobody leaks it, nobody talks about it.
1: In 30 years.
27: Well, just because Tim Donaghy was on the take doesn't mean the whole sport is a tinfoil hat conspiracy.
1: It wasn't just Tim Donaghy, Rich Eisen.
27: Okay. What else?
1: Two more. I said two more.
27: Oh my God.
13: We can't keep.
27: Let's get this going. Brian Rolap's here.
1: Who's more likely to be WNBA MVP this year?
27: Okay.
1: Asia Caitlin Page or the field?
27: I'll go with the rest of the women's sports now, hosts yesterday, all three of them, cause Sarah was, not on the show yesterday. Renee, Colleen, and Susie all took Asia. All of them. All three of them. So.
1: Beast.
27: Well, again.
13: She's got like six of them.
27: So. Yeah. Well, actually, I believe this will be her fourth, so she'll be close to that exaggeration. So,
1: last one, on this day, I think in 1963, James Bond debuted for the first time. Dr. No, guys. Who's more likely to be your favorite James Bond? Sean Connery, Roger Moore, Pierce Brosnan, or Daniel Craig?
27: Oh, come on now. It's always Sean Connery. Certainly since I was accused of looking like him on draft night with my turtleneck. White beard.
1: Wow, Sean Connery on Celebrity Jeopardy.
27: That's what I kept saying.
13: Somebody told you look like Sean Connery?
27: Oh my God.
1: I had
27: the turtleneck. And the suit. So.
13: He don't have a beard.
27: Sean Connery. All right. Good stuff. What's more likely brought to you by Pella Windows and Doors. 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The CEO of the PGA Tour, my friend Brian Rolap, is next right here on the Rich Eisen Show. Before we take that break, though, hold on a minute. Don't play the music just yet.
13: Hey now.
1: Sorry about that.
27: No, it's okay. 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

0: were the first thing I did is create this committee to relook at the competition we have at the PGA Tour and see if we can get better.
1: Right.
0: And then, you know, our friend Paul Tagliabue used to have a great quote. He said, if it ain't broke, fix it anyway. And what you learn at the NFL is you like to innovate, get better, honor tradition, but don't be overly bound by it. You know, we changed the kickoff rule. And that's a little bit new to the golf world. But the golf world is, there's tradition. It matters. It's important, but you can't be unnecessarily bound by it because the world changes. And so you need to evolve with it. And, so I think those are things I took from the NFL that I think are applicable in a lot of places, but certainly here.
1: Well, in the NFL, there's a beginning, a middle, and an end of a season, right? You know when it's

0: what are you planning on doing? I know you gave a speech, but mm-hmm. where are we on creating a beginning and an end, like yeah. a playoffs that everyone can follow?
1: Yeah, we created this future competition committee. Tiger Woods has been the chairman, but it's made up of a lot of players, a lot of people from outside golf, including Theo Epstein, who had a lot of work at this baseball, right?
0: Like, right, sure.
1: And so just some really bright minds. And we've been meeting a lot since last September, and I think we're getting close. In June, we'll have a lot to say about it. But in general, it's really about organizing the PGA Tour in a way that's a little bit more simple, that not only a golf fan but a sports fan can understand. Having a beginning and an end, having standings that are a little bit easier to digest and understand.
0: Yes.
1: That ultimately add consequence that you understand to each tournament. And we talked about having track one events where the best 120 golfers will compete week in and week out with cuts, bring cuts back. And then we'll have other events that people are trying to fight to get into those track one. And so if you've never seen a PGA Tour event before, we could sit down and within 3 minutes on television, I could tell you this is the stakes of this event, mm-hmm. other than it being a great event in and of itself.
0: Right.
1: And I think the PGA Tour kind of grew up that way. It kind of grew up of an event here, an event there, as opposed to how do you actually organize this into a little bit more coherent league or sport. The FedEx points kind of get us there, but I think there's a lot more work we have to do. And I think what you'll see when we talk about this in June, I think fans will be really excited about it.
0: And how much does, say, an NFL season play into the way you want to finish yours? I mean, you know better than anyone else about how sometimes on a weekend we're just football crazed in this country.
1: Yeah, you know? Listen, I mean, football, people forget, like, you can't replicate the football business plan. How do you replicate a business plan for a sport where on Friday nights all over the country, people stop what they're doing and go consume? It's a cultural thing.
0: Right.
1: So, and I think you see that in the growth of the popularity of the NFL and college football. I think what we're trying to do is just create a season with a beginning and end that kind of starts after Super Bowl and ends before the NFL or goes on the air. But I think there's a real opportunity to kind of do that in the summer.
0: Right.
1: And I think that's where we play the majority of our golf anyway.
0: Right.
1: So I think you'll see it condense into a more logical part in the calendar.
0: And, of course, again, you know better than most from the NFL days that an idea could be great to you. It can be great to some. But there were 32 individuals that you needed to get to agree to a majority level.
1: Yeah.
0: The people that you are talking to right now, how much will you allow right now about the headwinds you're facing on some of the ideas that you're putting out there?
1: I think there's always some. I think change is always, people can get emotional about change. It's just natural.
0: Right.
1: And also, listen, the key about this job is knowing what you don't know. Like, I don't profess to understand all the answers. This is why we put this group together. Now, this group is made up. The majority of the group, this committee, is made up of players. And they're players who are high in the official world golf rankings and those that are a little lower. They're guys who have been veterans, guys who are fighting for their cars. And so you get the broad perspective of the PGA Tour membership. And when we start talking about changes, they represent a really broad group, but also have insight that only a few hundred people on earth have playing professional golf at the highest level. Mm-hmm. And so to have them have the input into this has been immensely valuable. I can bring stuff I know. I can bring the business side to it and all that. But I've never stood over a putt for money. Well, not real money anymore. but it wasn't been my job, yes, like that. So I think that's really helped. So I think you get a lot of, I don't say tension, but you get a lot of discussion, and that's good because you know you have a good process if there's disagreement and tension in the process. And so I wouldn't call it opposition. I'd call it good tension in the process to do it. We've also done this with fans in mind, so we've talked to a lot of fans. We've talked to TV partners,
0: yeah,
1: about what they want to see, what makes them more excited about.
0: What's that?
1: It's a lot of things that are sort of obvious where, listen, we need to be in bigger markets. And that doesn't mean we're going to abandon smaller markets. Some of our best events are in smaller markets.
0: Right.
1: I would submit to you the Players Championship is one of the best golfing events on earth.
0: Right.
1: It's in suburban Jacksonville. That's not exactly New York.
0: Right.
1: So I think it's about bringing the tournaments to bigger markets and more people go, you know, fish where the fish are.
0: Right.
1: I think they tell you about all the things we're talking about is, you know, make the standings easier, make it easier to follow, make it easier to promote. How do we bring back match play, which fans love? You know, you see the Ryder Cup.

0: that actually brings out passion in different formats of golf. We're sort of the same format week in and week out. So I think hearing input from fans and TV partners who ultimately are serving fans gives us a lot of good perspective on how we can make it better.
1: PGA Tour CEO Brian Rolapp here on the Rich Eisen Show. Also, you know, having players with big names out there on your tour and making sure that they're there with consistency. This is where I'm now going to transition to the LIV Tour.
0: So. Yeah. I thought you might ask.
1: Okay. Let's role play. You're you on Bryson DeChambeau. Hey, Brian. No, okay. So, like, have you had a phone call on that front yet with any of the LIV players?
0: I don't want to talk about personal conversations, sure. But I think it's natural. There's a lot of people trying to figure out what their future might look like.
1: Right.
0: Yeah.
1: And, how much of what you and management would think, along with what the players on the tour want, yeah. how are you balancing that right now?
0: The good news is we don't have to. In that, as far as I know, what you know, I know what I read.
1: Mm-hmm.
0: I know what I see. LIV has talked about that they have funding till the end of their season.
1: Yes.
0: I think they're working hard to figure out what life is after that. The reality is all of their guys are under contract. So until they're not under contract, it's not really an issue we need to worry about. So we're not spending a lot of time thinking about it, honestly.
1: Mm-hmm.
0: We're spending most of our time thinking about what you and I just talked about our future and how we make the tour better.
1: Well, I mean, as you know, that can change in a heartbeat. Like, it literally could have changed in the last minute, where suddenly there could be an influx of people trying to get back on your tour that you are the CEO of. How would you characterize the appetite for a return on that front of certain individuals?
0: Well, I would just say in general, you know, fans have always been consistent of they want to see the best golfers together.
1: Yes.
0: As often as possible. And I think I agree with that. That's great. I also think I've always been very clear publicly that I am interested in whatever makes the PGA Tour better. But at the same time, you know, there's a reality. We have a membership, and anything we do to make the PGA Tour better, we need to balance that with the interest of our current members, our current golfers. And while I don't have a lot of scar tissue from the past, this sort of still exists, mm-hmm. and I have to be conscious of that. And I think you saw what Brooks Koepka did and what Patrick Reed did. They sort of made a decision. They got out of whatever commitments they had. They said, we're ready to come back. This is what we're looking for. The PGA Tour has that. And they found their way back. The PGA Tour may not be for everybody. I mean, what we're building, I'm really excited about. Our members are excited about it. Our fans are excited about it. It may not excite some people. I would never begrudge people for making whatever business decision they made, but we ultimately want people who are really excited about what we're building, and I think over time we'll just see how that plays out.
1: And last one for you. People assume that deal that Patrick and Koepka took was a one-time-only deal. Like, are you willing to replicate it, or that really is one-time-only?
0: Again, we were clear when it comes to that was a particular program for that specific time that has gone away. We'll react when we have to react, depending on the circumstances. Like I said, now it's for us, it's business as usual until we sort of know how the dust settles.
1: And you change business as usual in terms of the social media. At least that's the report that's out there right now, and what players can do on social media. This is what's been reported. We saw this on Zire Golf today. That players can post more content from competition days, shots of the broadcast per round. YouTube is now expanded. Total highlights on their channel expanded. You got any thoughts on all of this?
0: Yeah, this was something that's been in the works for about almost a year.
1: Okay.
0: Rich, you'll recognize this from our NFL playbook. You know,
1: right.
0: We're the amazing thing about the sport of golf is that there's been so much growth in this country since COVID. This is a number that blows my mind. Since COVID, people who play golf in this country is up about 38-39%. Half of that growth is under the age of 35. Where people under the age of 35 spend most of their time?
1: On their phones.
0: On their phones, on social media. We learned this at the NFL and really pushed hard on how we actually embrace those platforms, which ultimately led to, you know, YouTube getting Sunday Ticket and some other things. And,
1: right.
0: But you know, so this has been in motion for a while, and we really put the gas on it in the last 6 months of how do you actually embrace those platforms and show more PGA Tour event on the platforms where people are, and also build more of our stars. I mean, there's this misconception about professional golf where a tournament only matters if there's a handful of guys in it, the top two or three. Right. The reality is, you know, there's so much talent on the PGA Tour. There's so many stories to tell. And it's a sport where week in and week out, one stroke over 4 days determines who wins a tournament.
1: Yeah.
0: The only other sport in the world that has that type of competitive parity that I can find is the NFL. And we need to do a better job telling those stories. That as good as Scotty and Rory and these guys are, there's some amazing other stories on the tour that we need to tell better. And I think a better social media policy, more YouTube, better Instagram presence is going to help us do that.
1: And I couldn't help but notice, I think you did this for the Players Championship, wired some people for sound.
0: Yeah.
1: And you got some shots behind the scenes, and you hired a particular outfit that's used to that.
0: That's
1: our, you hired NFL Films.
0: We did.
1: Put them on a golf course.
0: It was one of the first things I did is we called our friends at NFL Films and said, we did all those Hard Knocks together. Like, let's figure out a Hard Knocks for professional golf.
1: Uh-huh.
0: And we did something called Chasing Sunday that we just sort of produced and put on YouTube. It's been really successful. Go watch it. It's great. But it's the Hard Knocks treatment for professional golf. And then it's tell some of these stories.
1: Yeah, like, exactly.
0: You know, who knew? You know, some of the personalities of this guy. And Chris Goddard told me, I don't think his mom was happy that he dropped too many F-bombs. So it's okay. You're doing what everybody does on a golf course every weekend is you're dropping F-bombs. That's okay.
1: And that's because that's what fans do. And I just know, having obviously everybody knows what NFL Films does and has done. You watch an event, you see something, and then you get the inside story a day or two later.
0: That's right.
1: With wired for sound, mic'd up. You know, shooting this conversation between player and caddy, or player to player, caddy to caddy, player to kid, you know, after the event or in between rounds. I'm like, okay, I see.
0: I mean, it's what NFL Films does so well, which is, you know, how do you take a 4 day tournament, tell the story 24 to 48 hours after it's done on a quick turn with inside access?
1: Right.
0: They're the best in the world at it.
1: They are.
0: And, I think they did an awesome job doing that for the Players Championship. We're going to do more of that.
1: Well, the challenge is to get them to see the spin of a golf ball like a spiral of a football, like to zoom in and then zoom out. I don't know how they're going to do that.
0: They'll figure it out. and they'll write some original score like they always
1: do. Yeah, like let's get that's, you know, in the Sable Mahal there in Southern Jersey, that's where the Philadelphia Philharmonic comes and play. By the way, I'm not joking.
0: He's not joking.
1: That happens in that spot.
0: Yeah.
1: Well, that's pretty cool.
2: And inside the ropes, you know, that everyone wants to be inside the ropes and hear the conversations. That's what that, you know, Chasing Sunday did. You know, Batia and his caddy kind of arguing about, maybe not arguing, but a heated conversation about what club to hit on 17. That's the stuff you don't really pick up on the CBS or NBC broadcast.
0: You don't. And the amazing thing about this sport, too, is the mental strain on these guys. If it's one stroke over 4 days to determine where you place and how much money you make and if you win the tournament. And it's such a mental game. They're all really good, but it's almost like it's like every time you have to hit a free throw to win the game. But every week the hoop is in a different spot because the course is different. And ultimately the mental pressure on these guys is so amazing how they deal with it and how they think through it. I've just been so impressed with them as athletes because I think it's unlike any sport on earth where they have to be that consistent and that mentally sound shot after shot after shot.
1: Here's what I think you should do. Not for me to tell you what you should do, but I'm about to. Just have some.
0: Wouldn't be the first time.
1: I've run a few things up this match flagpole every now and then. You should just go in straight face like you always do and say that you want to add tackling.
0: Oh, yeah, okay. That'd go over well.
1: You know what I mean?
0: Yeah.
1: You want to add some sort of physical moment, you know, where you're just about to big putt. Somebody can come in. But obviously, you have to make sure that there's a hitting zone.
0: Okay.
1: You know what I mean?
0: Yeah.
1: Player safety.
0: No, head and neck area.
1: Exactly. Yeah. You understand.
0: I understand.
1: Let's see how that flies.
0: In the grasp rule? Should we have one?
1: Sure. Keep going.
0: Okay.
1: Yeah. Right. Replay?
0: We'll run that up the committee and see how that.
1: Yeah, see how that one works. All right, so June, that's happening in June.
0: I think we'll after the Travelers Championship, I think we'll tell the world a little bit more about where we're coming out on.
1: Okay.
0: Yeah.
1: Fantastic.
2: Are there any plans for another type of Chasing Sunday?
0: Yeah, we are. We're talking about doing another episode this season. We'd like to. Okay. We're working on it. And ultimately, I think we'll find a home for it somewhere probably in the coming year. But it's really trying to test the concept, see if it works. And okay. So far, we like what we've seen.
1: I don't know if I can. I'll ask if you can't. You can't. Can you stay to the end of the hour or no? You got to get going?
0: I think so.
1: Can you spend, that's a thumbs up, everybody.
0: It's a thumbs up.
1: It's up and it's good. Ladies and gentlemen, the CEO of the PGA Tour, Brian Rolopp, is going to stay to the end of the hour right here. So much more to ask him right here on The Rich Eisen Show on Disney Plus and ESPN Radio.
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0: 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I figured if there's anybody who can, you know, begrudge me to pay a bill right here.
1: That's fine.
0: You
1: know, I love it.
0: You, Brian.
1: That was seamless.
0: Thank you, sir. Appreciate that. I was looking for that. One quick question. Put the NFL hat back on just real quick.
1: Okay.
0: Because the NFL draft, which just finished.
1: Yep.
0: The NBA draft lottery is this weekend. I'm sure you've heard this conversation over and over and over again. Bringing the draft lottery to the NFL.
1: Hmm.
0: Is that at all ever possible, or... this is an unbreakable product. The NFL would never countenance it. What do you think?
1: Listen, you know, you've been around the NFL long enough. I don't think anything's off limits ever if it makes it better.
0: Right.
1: But are you arguing more from a competitive standpoint?
0: Well, you argue it. I don't think it.
1: I don't know what the argument.
0: Go ahead, Chris.
1: Is.
0: Throw out the argument since you're the one who's pounding the table
2: and
0: I'm not.
2: The argument would eliminate tanking.
1: Do we have that in the NFL right now?
2: 100%.
0: Well, no.
2: There are teams openly wanting to lose. Now, you can't tell guys to go out and, you know, miss a tackle, miss a throw, et cetera. But, you can
0: pull
2: rosters
0: players.
2: Rosters are constructed in a certain way where they're not exactly trying to win.
0: Well, you could pull players from like somebody's hurt. You know, that's, as you know, created a big to-do with Max Crosby in the
2: right.
0: offseason,
2: yep.
0: like,
2: yeah.
0: where the Raiders apparently sat him for, and by the way, then he got surgery to the point where one team returned him to sender.
2: Yeah.
0: But I think the tanking doesn't exist from the point of view that a 51st man on an NFL roster will ball out any opportunity
2: front
0: to make sure that he stays put for the,
2: front office.
0: So that was that ever discussed at all?
1: Not that I remember.
0: Okay.
1: Like I remember when we were worried about teams not playing hard if they didn't have stakes to play like week 16 or 17. That's one reason why you have so many divisional games in December.
0: Right, that.
1: So yeah, we did that, like the scheduling around the divisional games late.
2: That's a great fix.
1: But I remember, people were sort of wondering, the Chiefs sat everyone week 18 a few years ago because they had the bye locked up. Like that happens. Like that doesn't happen a lot, but that happens. But I don't ever remember a concern about this, and I haven't been there close to a year, so maybe they're talking about it now.
0: I don't think they are.
1: But I've never heard this be an issue. But I will say the NFL is never hesitant to make a change if it's going to make the game on the field better. So if this was an issue, knowing Roger and the owners like I do, they would address it and get on it. Because
2: every other sport has now gone to a lottery for its draft position now, so it's, I don't know, it just seems logical that maybe the NFL would follow.
1: Not unless it's solving a problem. Because I think the draft works pretty well now. So I don't know. I don't know why they would go to a lottery for the sake of going to a lottery.
0: I don't think they should either. They shouldn't. But I do remember that was born out of Bill Polian took a knee on an undefeated season for the Colts.
1: Yeah.
0: One year. Basically just where they started pulling some players and they had an undefeated regular season in their midst. And they're like, you know what? We're going to stay healthy for the playoffs. And then that's where the scheduling changed.
1: Yeah.
0: But,
1: divisional
0: games in the back.
1: No, which I think's helped a lot.
2: There was a whole tank for Tua campaign. I mean, it was kind of in the open.
0: And then,
1: I also think, like, the NFL players I've talked to, it's amazing. And I understand sitting people. But I remember talking to one player who remained nameless, who was on a team that remained nameless that wasn't very good. And it was like week 16. And I say, what's the motivation? He says, listen, everything's on film. Like, I'm always playing for a job. It's whether a job here or the free agent market. And I don't care if we've won 2 games or 12 games. I'm going to play as hard as I can. And so I think players, if they're out there, they play. And so I don't think that's ever really.
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1: No way. 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
19: Good afternoon, Toronto. 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I'm Mike DiStefano, filling in for Matthew Cause, a.k.a. Al's brother. How's it going? Busy day. We got Rob Ray coming up on the show at 2:30 to get into the NHL slate tonight. His Buffalo Sabres looking to go up 2-0 on Montreal, who needs a response tonight. They got to respond, and they've had a good history of responding so far in these playoffs. So I think this can be a great game. So Rob Ray will stop by at 2:30 to help tee that one up. We've got some WNBA action tipping off in Toronto for the first time ever. With the Toronto Tempo making their inaugural debut tonight, Chelsea Light gonna join us at 3 p.m. to kind of tip into, tee up that game. So I'm excited for that, man. You're in the city, you're downtown. Are you feeling a little bit of buzz about this new team down in Toronto? They play at what, Coca-Cola?
8: Yep. Yeah, for sure. Yeah. There's been a buzz around it for a really long time, going back to some of those preseason games that were played here in previous years. I went to the one, I think it was in 2023, and that was sold out. It felt like a real event. And once you get some of the big opponents starting to come here, like your Asia Wilsons, your Caitlin Clarks, once they start playing games at Scotiabank, then I think you'll start to see the real buzz around it. But really, really fun event tonight.
19: Is that the plan once, when
8: ooh,
19: when the fever roll into town, is that game going to be at Scotiabank?
8: Oh, yeah.
19: Yeah, gotta be.
8: It will
19: when
8: be sold
19: is that
8: out.
19: Date? Let me find that date real quick, because that's going to be one you're going to want to circle, right? Like, for all you new Tempo fans, you know, who are going to come in and you're trying to figure out, you know, what game should we be going to, I would say that one is one that you're going to want to circle. It looks like they're going to... they're going to Indiana on June 16th, and then they'll be hosting Indiana at some point, I would imagine, August 18th. So there's the date you want to circle, August 18th, when Caitlin Clark comes to town. And I was taking a peek yesterday, actually. I figured Caitlin Clark would probably be the front runner for MVP. Are you surprised she's not? It is Asia Wilson who's the front runner, but like Caitlin Clark is the one who always gets the name, right? She's got the name value. Are you surprised that based off of that and the amount of money that usually would be placed on her, that she is not the front runner for MVP to start the WNBA season?
8: I mean, I'm sure Chelsea would know better than me, but she struggled a little bit last season, especially with the physicality. So maybe she comes in this season a little bit more ready, which I believe for her third season. So, you know, sophomore slump as usual, that's fine. But yeah, some much more established players and even some younger ones too. I know you're interested in Paige Beckers this season as well.
19: Yeah, I've got a Friday five pack I'm going to get to a little later on in the show, talking about my five Friday futures that I like on the board. And WNBA MVP is one future that I do like. So we'll get to that in a little bit. But yeah, Chelsea going to join us at 3 o'clock to tee up tonight's Tempo Mystic game, which you can watch on TSN. And some tough soccer news this morning too. Canadian superstar Alphonso Davies, if you've missed the news, currently a big fat question mark now for the FIFA World Cup next month. He's re-aggravated that hamstring injury. He'll be out. The timeline as of now is 4 to 5 weeks, which pushes him right up against that opener against Bosnia, right on Canadian soil to start the FIFA World Cup. It would be so disappointing if Alphonso Davies can't suit up that day. And like, this is a player that obviously there's so much fanfare around, and you look at the steps that they made to make the World Cup back in 2022, and he obviously scored the lone goal for Canada in that game against Croatia, and you know there was a lot of excitement about what Alphonso Davies, how he could transform this team into a formidable soccer club nationwide around the world. And the last year or so, he's dealt with a lot of injuries and hasn't, I think it's been over a year since he's even suited up for Canada with the multitude of injuries that he's had. And they were hoping that he'd be good to go for the FIFA World Cup, hasn't played a whole lot over in Bayern. But now with this re-aggravated injury, it seems like he might be a game time decision at best when it comes to the opener against Bosnia for the World Cup.
8: Yeah, he's no doubt Canada's best player and the face of their squad as well. Like, I've seen this guy play multiple positions in defense. I've seen him play on both sides of the wing. I've even seen him play at striker at sometimes for Canada. Like, he is the guy for this team, and he just played in that big Champions League tie against PSG on Wednesday. He played both games of that tie, actually. But my concern is Bayern's relationship with Canada, because they had that little back and forth a bit ago on one of Fonzie's last injuries, and both teams were kind of accusing each other of malpractice. It was mainly Byron accusing Canada of not handling his injuries correctly. So the fact that he's has this long history of hamstring injuries and this sort of rocky relationship between the team and the Football Association, there's definitely some cause for concern there. But man, like you think he will? I'm pretty sure he'll play through some sort of injury if it.
19: Oh yeah,
8: yeah.
19: He won't be 100%.
8: Yeah,
19: he won't be 100%. I think we all got to accept that. But what can he do for Canada, right, at that point? So more on this with Matthew Schnetti when he joins us at 3:30. We'll also get into TFC's weekend matchup. They're welcoming Lionel Messi into town. Is this the first time that we're going to see kind of these bleacher seats in action this season since they put them up, right? Like TFC, they're opening up the gates, and there's going to be a lot of people coming and watching this game with Messi in town.
8: Well, they've been up, but this is the first time that we'll really see them be filled. Yeah, exactly.
19: Yes, right? Like this is the first test. Hopefully there are absolutely no issues here, but that'll be interesting. So Matthew Schnetti, more on that at 3:30. I'm excited for the hockey slate tonight. I got to tell you, this Montreal-Boston series, Montreal coming in as the underdogs tonight, plus 110 for Buffalo, Montreal going into Buffalo. And obviously the Sabres, they, you know, got the job done in game one. For Montreal, I thought that they, you know, played a little bit better as the game went on. And for me, I think Montreal's got to do a couple of things. I think they need to just, you know, remind themselves that they're not playing the Tampa Bay Lightning anymore. And this is a completely new series, and they certainly have to play a different style. It seems like, you know, Buffalo is a much more fast paced run and gun style of play, which is not necessarily what the Tampa Bay Lightning were. And they had, you know, a couple games to figure out Tampa, but going seven, you know, you found out how you need to play in that series, and they did it well enough to win. Now they got to figure it out. They've got to make those proper adjustments against Buffalo tonight to try and even up the series there. So I'm really, really excited to see what Montreal can do going into this one. And they've got to get some offense out of that top line. You know, I think Cole Caulfield's gone pointless in four straight games, without a point at 5-on-5 as well. That entire top line really struggling to score at 5-on-5. If they can get going in this game, then I do expect for them to have some success and give Buffalo a run for their money. So I'm excited for that game tonight. Rob Ray going to join us at 2:30. But you know what my biggest takeaway was from last night's hockey game that we got to watch? It doesn't really matter who makes it through to Montreal and Buffalo, because is it not inevitable that the Carolina Hurricanes are going to be representing the Eastern Conference in the Stanley Cup Final? I mean, this team is just steamrolling through the playoffs. They're 7-0. They haven't allowed more than two goals in an entire game. Fred Anderson is out here looking like a prime Marty Brodeur, and they look like an unstoppable force in the Eastern Conference. The way that they manhandled Philadelphia last night, I think that it's very possible that they could end up with another series sweep, go 8-0 en route to the Eastern Conference Final, and then just sit back and wait for one of these Montreal or Buffalo teams to beat on each other and see who comes out. But either way, the Carolina Hurricanes, man, like, I don't think there's a team in the East that can really match up against that team right now.
8: To me, one of the biggest trends in the Stanley Cup playoffs so far has been goalies kind of unexpectedly showing up for their teams and their teams not showing up in front of them. Like, I'm looking at the Vegas Golden Knights to a certain extent. Like, you're getting great goaltending from Carter Hart for the most part. I mean, they obviously won their first round series, but to me, that Ducks Golden Knights series is as good as a coin flip.
19: Yep.
8: Right now, the Ottawa Senators as well with Linus Allmark, that's not the case with the Carolina Hurricanes. Like, Freddie Anderson has been the goaltender of the playoffs so far. He stopped 18 of 19 shots last night. His save percentage went down after that. Yeah, it went down. It's crazy. But to me,
19: you have one goal and your save percentage goes down.
8: It's crazy. But to me, the most compelling part about this series is that if Carolina completes the sweep, next game's tomorrow, right? I believe it's tomorrow. And that Montreal-Buffalo series goes seven, it's possible Carolina could go, I think, 2 weeks without playing a playoff game. I'm not sure we've ever seen that.
19: Yeah. A couple years ago, I do remember Florida, they made some pretty quick work. Or maybe, actually, now I'm trying to think. Maybe it was Carolina when they beat New York, I want to say.
8: It's not a good sign.
19: There was a series a couple of years ago where, you know, one team, it was either Florida or Carolina, and they had 10 days off between, and they got off to a really slow start in that series. So I wonder if that could have anything, you know, if that's going to pop up again. If you know, the Flyers don't make a series out of this, which I'm not expecting at all. I think Carolina tomorrow, ends this thing. And I mean, it's a blessing and a curse. Like, obviously it's going to kill momentum, but it also allows you to heal up those bumps and bruises. You sit back, you let those other two teams, Buffalo, Montreal, beat up on themselves, and then you just kind of wait for whoever comes through. But the thing is, this team's battle-tested. They've been to the Eastern Conference Final in what, for the last 5 years? Like, they know what it's like to go through, you know, the playoff gauntlet. So it's not as though I think they won't have experience to draw on. So if there's one team that I don't have as much, I guess we'll say, concern about a long layoff, it would be the Carolina Hurricanes. I will say that. I think it would be Carolina because they know how to play playoff hockey, and they've displayed it very clearly over the first month of the Stanley Cup playoffs, 3 weeks of the Stanley Cup playoff. They're 7-0. They haven't lost a game, and like they are completely controlling every matchup that they're in, whether it was Ottawa, now here against Philadelphia, and I would expect for them to do the same with whoever, Montreal, Buffalo, makes it out of the Eastern Conference or makes it out of the Atlantic Division and plays them in the Eastern Conference Championship. So that game going down tonight, Rob Ray going to join us at 2:30, tee up Buffalo and Montreal. Jays in action tonight as well. Dylan Cease back on the mound, taking on the LA Angels. And, Toronto, they gotta turn things around, man. Like, it's getting pretty close to mid-May here. And, you know, I get it. The record last year at this time is very similar. But, I still think this team's gotta get going a little sooner. And sure, the injuries have been a big part of why they're 500 to start, but they've gotta get going, and I think tonight's a good night for that. I've got a best bet that I'll give you guys in a little bit when we start to dive into this matchup a little bit more, probably around 2:45. On the other side, it's time to get into the Friday podium. We'll do that next here on Gameplay.
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1: No way. 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
5: Gold, silver, and bronze yogurt lids.
27: It's time for Maddie to own the Friday podium.
6: Now the bronze are really blue, and they're also the backside of the gold, so no flipping.
27: And give us his top three sports stories of the week.
19: On game day, which means it's time to hand out some hardware. It's the Friday podium. It's something that everybody is waiting for each and every week. And we're handing out some gold, silver, and bronze medals out to some big sports storylines this week. I kept it local. I wanted to keep it local because I thought there was some big local storylines in the city of Toronto. So my list is going to be very, very Toronto-centric. I'm not sure what you have on your list, but what's your bronze to kick things off, Producer Owen?
8: Do you consider Hamilton local?
19: Local enough, yeah. Okay. Consider it local enough.
8: Well, my bronze is about Hamilton native Shai Gilgeous-Alexander and all of the discourse surrounding him. He was lights out in that Phoenix Suns series. I believe he only missed one shot in the fourth quarter of that series. He went through a stretch where he made 66 out of 67 fourth quarter shots stretching back. Don't do that. I know exactly what you're doing right now. going back to the regular season, I saw that coming. But he struggled a little bit in this Los Angeles Lakers series. J.J. Redick has been coaching his ass off, in my opinion, sending doubles. And I think if they had some better players, if Luka was in the lineup, then maybe the series is a little bit closer. Could still easily be 2-0, but maybe a little bit closer in those games. Shai in this series, averaging just 20 points, 4 assists, hasn't shot very well. OKC's been better on the floor without him in the series so far, and a lot of discourse surrounding some of the free throw stuff, lots of referee controversy in last night's game as well. So everything surrounding the defending NBA Finals and NBA regular season MVP.
19: Yeah, I mean, it's strange because Shai was good for 20 a night. For, what was it, like 100-something games in a row? The guy put up 20 points each and now that's what his average is through the first two games of this series. So they're doing a great job defending him, but still, OKC, it's a deep team. And, they're still able to put up numbers and get W's. I still expect for them to make quick work of the LA Lakers. My bronze, I'm giving it to the Brampton Honey Badgers, the CEBL. And if you're unfamiliar with the Brampton Honey Badgers, you know, like they're in the Canadian Elite Basketball League. And why they are my bronze is because big news yesterday, Mark Cuban, yes, former owner of the Dallas Mavericks, Mark Cuban, bought ownership shares in this franchise. And I just think that's awesome. You know, I think that Mark Cuban buying into the CEBL clearly means that he believes that there's a future with this league. I think that's good news for anyone who's a Canadian basketball fan. You know, we've seen, you know, some celebrities and some players, you know, really kind of make it through this league. But now having a big time owner like Mark Cuban on board and having him be with the Brampton Honey Badgers, a newish franchise to the CEBL, I think that's great news for the league and for the team and the local one here at Brampton.
8: My silver, I should say, goes to the Toronto Blue Jays, who find themselves at yet another crossroads, very similar to 2025 and very similar to 2024. They were 17-20 at this time last year. They're currently 16-21, and they were 17-20 in 2024 as well. So will the Blue Jays have that Bo Homer in Texas moment that they had last year, which actually came a little bit later? They were 26-28 when that happened. So I'm not saying that that turnaround needs to happen right now or even within the next week, but the Blue Jays need to find a spark somewhere. Will that be from some of the injured players returning? Will that be from some of the rotation pieces getting a little bit better, finding some stability in the bullpen? I don't have the answers, but I'm sure the Blue Jays are looking for them. That's my silver.
19: Yeah, and they got a big series against the Angels coming up. These are winnable games against the Angels. Like, that's, it's not a very good team. They've got some pieces. Mike Trout, you know, is having a great season, but, you know, the pitching staff, not very good. They should be able to get the offense back rolling, and they've got a pretty good set of starters that they'll be throwing out there against the Angels as well. So I definitely am betting on the Blue Jays in this series. I like the Blue Jays to win this game tonight, and I'll tell you my best bet of the game in a little bit, but I do like the Blue Jays for your silver. I'm going with another Toronto team, the Toronto Tempo, who start their journey in the WNBA tonight. The Toronto Tempo, that's their inaugural season. They had the expansion draft about a month ago. They got the draft all over with, and they went and they signed Kia Nurse, a local hero, basketball legend here in this country, and now they're ready to go tonight to take on the Washington Mystics. Again, a game you can listen to right here, watch on TSN. So congrats to the Toronto Tempo. I know it's been a couple of years in the making, waiting on, you know, this team to finally arrive, and here we are. It's go time, and I'm excited for it, and it sounds like there's some buzz down in downtown Toronto about it tonight.
8: For my gold, when that number 12 ping pong ball arose and we all saw it on our screens, I'm sure tons of people celebrated. I'm sure fans celebrated. I'm sure some of the Leafs players celebrated. We saw the reaction from Willie Nylander and Matthew Nyes at one of the Marlies playoff games. I'm sure the front office celebrated. We saw the smile on Matt Sundin's face. But do you know who should be celebrating the most? Sports media producers, writers, yes, and hosts, because it gives us so much more content. The narratives are a lot more enjoyable. How will this impact Matthews? What's going to happen to Craig Berube? We get a different angle to the retool versus rebuild conversation. How good can Gavin McKenna be in his first year? Will they trade the picks? So many questions, so much content, and so many narratives come from this single ping pong ball, and I'm so glad it happened. That's my goal.
19: Oh, I know. Oh, yeah. The Toronto Maple Leafs, my gold as well, right? Just in general, the Toronto Maple Leafs. I mean, look at the week that they had, and it was media gold for us.
8: It's insane.
19: Right from the start. They announced Chyk and Sundin as the duo that's going to lead this team forward on Sunday. They had the press conference, which was an absolute debacle, on Monday. The next day, a report comes out from Chris Johnson in The Athletic about Austin Matthews maybe not being sold or not sure if he's going to be returning this upcoming fall. And then later that night, the ping pong ball number 12 pops up from the chute and they win the draft lottery, and it just kind of put hope back into the fan base. And it's been a lot of chatter since then about what that means. How does that change the thinking of how you go about getting this team back into Stanley Cup contention? Again, trade the pick, keep the pick. Do they use it? Do they trade, you know, Matthews now is now a conversation that's been brought up. What do they do with the coach, as you talked about? Now it completely changes the conversation. And the Toronto Maple Leafs, man, there's been a lot of words and a lot of words said and written about them this week. They are by far and large the story of the week, from the start all the way to the finish. All week long, it's been all Toronto, and that's why they get double gold from both of us.
8: Yeah, and I said it the day after the lottery. It doesn't solve any impending issues. Like, Gavin McKenna is not going to change the culture of the Toronto Maple Leafs. He doesn't make them contenders. this, like, it's not a cure, it's not a band-aid, but it's just something that takes the edge off. And I think that's what the front office needed the most. Like, rather than just a straight-up solution, they needed somebody or something to take the edge off and change the nature of the narrative. And that's exactly what happened.
19: It's the first win the Leafs have had all year. Like, it's been first so win. Much
8: Brian,
19: losing.
8: Brian said it. It's the first win since Game 6 against the Florida Panthers.
19: Yes, yes. Like, it's the first time that we've been able to have hope. That hope has been somewhat restored, and you could see a positive path forward. The sad part is, whenever you get new ownership or you get a new general manager, new coach, you know, new front office, that's supposed to signal hope and change. And, you know, it's supposed to have an organization feeling good or its fan base feeling good about itself, because usually you're coming out of disparity. That didn't necessarily happen when Chayka and Sundin were announced on Sunday. However, winning the draft lottery and having that ball pop up for them, and they now have the right to the number one pick in the draft, whether it's Gavin McKenna, whether it's Ivar Stenberg, Chase Reed, if you want to go out and get an elite defenseman, whatever you want to do with it, you could trade the pick even. It gives this team and its fan base some hope. Finally, we have a win. We have something to celebrate, and hopefully it's a sign of better things to come, because it was a bad year. It was a really, really bad year on the ice, off the ice. There was, you know, middle finger gate. There was, you know, the controversy with Matthews at the Olympics. And, you know, now, like, it just was a terrible season from start to finish. And at least it did end with a lottery ball win and then get the number one pick in the draft. And it's hilarious, man. FanDuel didn't waste any time. There's an entire section on FanDuel for Gavin McKenna specials. And it's not just about McKenna and the amount of goals he'll score, you know, or points that he'll have. You can make those wagers. They're just assuming that Gavin McKenna's going to the Maple Leafs. You can do combo bets. McKenna, 30-plus goals, and the Maple Leafs make the playoffs, plus 1,100. McKenna, 30-plus goals, and the Maple Leafs win the Atlantic Division,
8: plus 2,200.
19: I agree. I'm not making the bet. I'm not making the bet, let me say that. But they are available to anyone who, to guys like Joe from the Bridge, who believe that the Gavin McKenna will transform this team, and all of a sudden we're on to bigger and better things. I'm with you though. I don't think Gavin McKenna necessarily completely changes the organization, but it's a nice win. Now they got to attack the blue line, get some depth involved, but it certainly does help a whole lot. On the other side, we'll get into tonight's Habs-Sabres game. Rob Ray, former NHLer, Sabres analyst, joins us next here on Gameplay.
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0: Gameplay continues on TSN 1050. Mike DiStefano filling in for Matthew Kaz. Big game down in Buffalo tonight. Got the Sabres hosting the Montreal Canadiens. Game two of the Eastern, of round two between these two teams. Buffalo up 1-0 in the series with Montreal looking to fight back into it tonight. And to join me on the line now to tee up this game, it is former NHLer and Sabres analyst Rob Ray. What's going on, Rob?
1: Not too much. How you doing, man?
0: I'm doing well. It's kind of wild that we're here. You know, like you think back to back in January, December, when the Buffalo Sabres, when, you know, they let go of Kevin Adams, they bring in new management and things didn't look as good as they did right now. And all of a sudden you fast forward here, it's May 8th and they're up 1-0 against the Montreal Canadiens in round two of the Stanley Cup playoffs. Like, did you ever think that statement would have been said back in December, January?
1: Yeah, maybe in January, but you know, not early December. It was kind of, you know, them going in a lot of different directions here, a lot of individuals. And, you know, I think by bringing in stability at the top with, Yarmo and Bergie, they've done a really good job of, you know, kind of settling the place down a little bit. And the coach has been able to do what they've got to do. I give a lot of credit to the coaches and the leadership group on our team because they've really taken control of this group, you know, within the dressing room, and they've really got themselves on track. They knew they could do it. They knew they could play. It's just being consistent and putting it all together, and I give them a lot of credit for realizing it and figuring it out themselves and taking initiative to, you know, act upon it.
0: And it really seems like, you know, it's a full team. You know, like, you look at even the stat sheet, like, it's scoring by committee. It's not like there's one guy who goes out there that they lean on every night. They're getting scoring from, you know, all four lines, really. You're getting some guys to step up and score that you didn't necessarily expect to put up points. Like, is that how Lindy Ruff wants this team to be? Is that a strength right now for the Buffalo Sabres in this series? The depth, the ability to roll four lines, the ability to have three D pairs, and I guess Alex Lyon playing some excellent goaltending right now.
1: Yeah, like I said, you could throw that the goaltending into that as well. And there's been very, very few games this year that you really looked at and go, maybe the goaltender let you down a little bit here tonight. That did not happen very much at all once they got themselves rolling. But yeah, the depth they've created on this team and kind of figuring out who can play with who and finally keeping them in positions where they're, you know, spending periods of time with each other playing instead of jumbling everything around and trying to then search and try to find what's going. But yeah, the depth you look up front, you know, on any given night, any line of our four lines, they carry the load. For a long time during that stretch when we first got ourselves rolling a little bit back in December, it was the fourth line. The fourth line, you know, they had such a massive impact on games that, you know, everybody just

0: jumped on and kind of followed their lead. So I give them a lot of credit for doing a lot of the grunt work at the beginning. And, you know, Tucky and Thompson, they got themselves rolling. Peyton Krebs has been fabulous on that line.
1: Yeah.
0: You know, fitting in. And Doner's been great this year. Benson's really found his groove and, you know, getting himself into the type of player he's going to be. Whether it was Norris or Oslin on that line, they've both done a fabulous job. You know, your fourth line, the line that you were kind of worried about coming in a little bit was McLeod, Zucker, and Quinn. After the first round, they had a tough first round. And, you know, the other night, probably our best line on the ice. So, you know, yeah, everybody's chipped in, and then not even talking yet about the defense. Like, our top four defense are solid, and they can play a lot of minutes. But the good thing is he doesn't have to play them those minutes because – you know, Timmins and Stanley right now, they eat up a lot of minutes by killing penalties, you know, playing, you know, 5v5, you know, for a regular shift. So when the time comes for a power play or needing a goal late or needing a big push, you got your top four, Byron, Power, Darlene, and Samuelson, rested and ready to go. So he's got a lot of luxuries right now, and he's doing a good job of managing them.
1: Yeah, he certainly does, and we'll get to that Norris finalist in a moment, but a player you mentioned that I've actually been really impressed with throughout the playoffs, Zach Benson, who's turned into a pesky little player here. 28 PIMs to lead the Sabres through the playoffs so far, really getting under the skin so far this postseason, but still producing on the score sheet as well. And I know Rasmus Dahlin yesterday was asked about him and his impact, and he had some glowing remarks about Benson yesterday. How impressed have you been with kind of his development and his buy-in to be a bit, you know, he's developing into a different role than he used to when he was a junior. And some guys struggle to, you know, take upon a new role than what they're used to, but it feels like Benson's really starting to come into his own here.
0: Well, I think that's the biggest thing for a player coming out of junior, that you're going to have to adapt and you're going to have to adjust your game. And that's something when we bring in the rookies and at the beginning of the year and the alumni talks to them, that's one of the first things we tell them. At some point here, you're going to have to change your game. You're going to have to adapt. Unless you're unbelievably offensive that you're going to step into the top three or even the top six, then at some point you could be a 50-goal scorer having to turn your game into a defensive penalty-killing player. And Benny's done a good job. I think it took him a little while. He was always that pesky little guy that, you know, got in everybody's face, but he ended up getting penalties from it an awful lot in you know, last year and maybe a little bit earlier this year. But now he's realized where that line is, and he pushes it right to that line. And he just does not make the mistake of going over that line. So he's not taking the penalty anymore. But he just relishes, you know, the beating he takes and the attention he creates. And he loves it. And he does the same thing to his own players. The three quarters of the time you hear them walking around, I'm going to kill Benny. I'm going to kill him. I'm going to kill him. But that's just the type of guy he is. And he always has a smile on his face. He's always upbeat. He's always just so happy that it's hard not to be happy around the kid. And the guys give him an awful hard time for it, and they pick on him an awful lot, but he thinks he's doing his job in the dressing room as well, keeping the guys on his toes.
1: Yeah, I mean, I have really been impressed with what he's been able to deliver for Buffalo this season and certainly early on in this playoff run. In conversation now with Rob Ray, former NHLer and Sabres analyst, and the Sabres captain was just named Norris finalist yesterday, Dahlin. You look at the year that he has had, and you can't help but pinpoint him as the leader of this Buffalo group, and him elevating his play to a completely new level is a big reason for why this team took the steps they've been waiting for to get themselves into the playoffs and now into round two of the Stanley Cup playoffs here. Like, what have you seen from him that he's doing this year that's allowed him to really become that Norris caliber defenseman this year?
0: I think the biggest thing, he's learned how to become a leader. By making him captain, I think he carried the weight of the world on him, thinking that he had to be the guy to turn things around. He had to be the guy to solve all the problems. He had to do everything. And I think he's finally realized that I can only can control what I control. And I think maybe that lesson came from everything that was going on in his life away from hockey. And he's brought that into his game. And now he just, you know, he does what he can do and plays his game. And he's much more relaxed. He doesn't feel like he has to be the guy every night. and he just played to his strengths. And there's no bigger competitor on that team than Dawes. Like, this guy, doesn't matter if it's a morning skate, day off, you know, optional out there, he's playing the same way. And I respect an awful lot for him that way, but he's a guy that offensively, yeah, very good, but he's still the first guy when there's a pile up. He's the first guy in the pile, or if not, he's already in the middle of it. So yeah, he's really done a good job of that, of just understanding what his role is and how to play it without, you know, wasting a lot of energy and taking penalties. Sometimes he's matured as a player right in front of us. I think he's going to get better. He's only going to get better, because the more relaxed he is and the less distractions he has, he's going to be able to set into a game that, you know, is going to be even better than where he's at now.
1: Yeah, which is great if you're Buffalo, where this guy's going to just continue to evolve. And on top of all that, owns one of the best sound bites that we heard this year. You know what changed for you guys? Had some beers with the boys.
0: I will always
1: remember that. That
0: is something we've talked about over the years, and it's, guys, yeah, for us, for me being a player and being around them all the time, I'm like, you guys got to have some fun. You got to relax. You're too uptight. You know, they carry the load, and, you know, finally they realized it and tried it, and it works, and it works for them. And, you know, it's not as if they go out and go crazy or anything. It's just, that's the time where you sit around. I'll tell you, as a player, when you'd go to dinner and there'd be 15 guys sitting at the table, you have a couple of beers and start talking, and then things come out. You start talking about them. You fix things. You resolve problems, maybe, and you move on. And I think that's the biggest thing that they've been able to do here this year is don't keep it in, get it out. And by sitting around having a couple, then if that's what it takes, do it. And when you walk away from the game, you got to have look back and go, hey, I had fun. It wasn't just a job, and, you know, I made tons of dough and I'm walking away. Now what do I do? It's the memories and all that kind of thing, and getting to know the individuals you're playing with. As a player, you knew everything about every guy in the room, family, history, everything about them. You know, I think for a long time, maybe that got away from the game a little bit and it was more individual. Now you become a team, and it shows what you can do.
1: Yeah, and, like, you know, not to always tie everything back to Toronto, but it does feel like that's something. Toronto needs to have that moment. Toronto has to have that guy who says, let's go get beers, boys, because it does feel like there's a little bit of you know, disconnect with the group, and maybe that's what could allow this team to score.
0: You got to have the right guys to be able to do it, too. You know, you got to have the right guys, because you can say, hey, go do that, and all of a sudden, you know, your lips get a little looser, you start talking, and then some guys start taking things the wrong way, too. And, you know, it's even makes it even worse. So you've got to have a mature group of guys that are able to sit down and have that conversation. And if you don't have it's never going to work.
1: With Rob Ray, game two tonight, Sabres, Montreal, Buffalo favored on the money line tonight. Obviously, Montreal looking to even up the series. What type of response are you expecting from them tonight?
0: Well, I think you'll see a better game out of Montreal. I think last game, maybe not were really prepared for maybe the speed that was going to come at them, the forecheck and all that the Sabres brought. You know, they had a little more time to rest up and get ready for it. Obviously, at home, they're playing, you know, over the top a little bit. But, you know, from the goaltender out to the D, especially moving the puck for Montreal, I think they struggled a little bit the other night, got away from their game. Once they got set up in the offensive zone, you know, they did a good job. They created, they're fast, they moved the puck really well, they got some really good looks. But I think they had a real difficult time from, you know, below their goal line, getting it to our blue line. So you expect to see a little different tonight, but you'll see a little different from the Sabres too. You know, they at times didn't manage the puck that well and tried to force things. And I think you'll see that eliminated from the game and play a little more direct. But I think the biggest change expecting here tonight would be from the Montreal side. Even goaltending the other night, I don't think was where it has been at for the playoffs and late in the year for them.
1: Yeah, and I think, too, like, how much of it is the fact that they have to adjust, because now they're playing the Buffalo Sabres and not the Tampa Bay Lightning, where they went through a 7-game gauntlet against that team. They played a certain style. They figured out how they had to play to win that series. Well, this is a different opponent. How long does it usually take to adjust from series to series against an opponent?
0: Well, a lot of the times now when you've played the teams, you know, at least four times during the season, you got a pretty good idea of what to expect. And, you know, the way they have video now and able to scout all these games and pre-scout, there shouldn't be too many surprises because you don't really make huge adjustments at this year. I think the biggest thing is for teams now when you're going into a game and, okay, this is the way we're going to forecheck, this is the way we're going to do this, that, and being able to adjust on the fly. If you've got to wait to get in the dressing room after the game or between periods to make those adjustments, you're going to fall too far behind. And I think that's one thing that the Sabres are able to do. They roll into a game, and they may have two or three different options for everything they're trying to do, whether it's power play, penalty kill, forecheck, you know, neutral zone, clogging it up. If one isn't working, they do a really good job of adapting and saying, okay, we're done with this. Let's start doing this. And they can do it on the fly. They don't have to wait to, you know, put it into the game plan in between periods or anything. So I think that's going to be the biggest challenge for Marty St. Louis, just making sure that he can, you know, just adjust a few things. But I think just by them playing a little more relaxed and managing the puck a little better would be better off for them here tonight as well.
1: Rob, really appreciate the insight as always, and we'll do it again soon. Thank you for this.
0: All right, guys. Take care, man.
1: You as well. Rob Ray, former NHLer, Buffalo Sabres analyst. And, yeah, we got the game tonight. Sabres, Habs, game two. Montreal, I like Montreal in this one. I do. I like them as plus 110 underdogs to even up the series. I think they'll be a little bit more desperate tonight to even it up. And as Rob said, you know, I think they started to kind of play their game a little bit more. They made those quick adjustments after the first period and a half or so. And then you started to see them start to get things set up offensively later in the game. If they can do that off the rip tonight, I do think that they got a much better chance of winning this game. So at plus money, I do like them as a money line bet. I think Cole Caulfield too is a guy who I'm going to bet on tonight. I like for him 3+ shots on goal. Obviously he's feeling it. He's gone 4 in a row pointless. There's been a lot of spotlight on him and his line mates and the lack of production that they've had. I don't know if he gets one to drop tonight, but I think he will be shooting early and often. I like him 3+ shots tonight. You can parlay those two together. 3+ shots from Caulfield, a money line victory from the Montreal Canadiens. Parlay that together at +240. Throw $10 on it. $24 comes your way if it hits. Again, you can use that over on FanDuel. All right. On the other side, we'll get into the Jays side of things. They're taking on the Angels tonight. I've got a best bet ready for you. Chelsea late to join the show at 3 o'clock as well to get into tonight's tempo game against the Washington Mystics. And then Matthew Schenetti at 3:30 to get into the Soccer Canada situation with Alphonso Davies now in doubt for the World Cup opener. That's all coming up here on Gameplay.
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0: Deeply continues on TSN 1050. Mike DiStefano filling in for Matthew Cause. Some breaking news in the NFL. The New York Jets have re-signed Breece Hall to a three-year extension worth $45.75 million. It's going to be just over $15 million per year. And I wasn't expecting this news. I thought that Breece Hall was going to be done with New York once his contract was over. I know they had tagged him. I figured he'd play out the year and then hit free agency. But looks like he's buying what's being sold down there in New York and wants to stick around. And they paid him a hefty number, too, at north of $15 million. But I don't like this from a fantasy perspective. I will say that. Last year, Breece Hall, not very good as a fantasy running back. There was some hype, some hope that he could deliver last year. It did not happen. And I don't think they necessarily did anything in this draft and over free agency to make me believe that they're going to be that much better of a team, which means they're not going to be running the ball a whole lot. I don't love this move from a fantasy perspective, but good for Breece, man, getting the bag. He's now the third highest paid running back in football. Pretty good contract for Breece Hall, for the New York Jets. All right, on to the diamond. The Toronto Blue Jays in action tonight. They're hosting the LA Angels. So back home after a trip to the Trop, which never goes well for Toronto. Like, it is impossible for them to pick up wins at the Trop. I think the only reason why they had a successful year against the Rays last year is because they were playing out of that Florida Complex dome because they had issues at the Trop. The only reason why they had wins against the Rays last year. This Blue Jays team cannot win at Tropicana Field to save their lives. But they get out of there. They're back home now facing the LA Angels. And Dylan Cease is on the mound tonight. Reed Detmers taking the hill for the Angels. My best bet tonight, I like Dylan Cease, 7-plus strikeouts. That's my best bet. Obviously, Dylan Cease, strikeout merchant. He is the second highest K per nine rating in all of MLB behind only Jacob Mizorowski, fourth in total strikeouts overall this season. But the Angels, the most strikeout-prone team in baseball. You know, this is a team that strikes out over 35% of their at-bats. They have a very high whiff rate as well. And you look back to the last time Cease faced this lineup, not too long ago, earlier in the year, Dylan Cease racked up 12 strikeouts in just 5 innings against this Angels squad on April 20th, just a couple of weeks ago. And it is in his career against this lineup, he's got a 42% strikeout rating against this Angels lineup. So I like Cease to rack up the case tonight. 7-plus strikeouts is my best bet. You can make it over on FanDuel. And the Jays got to get going, man. Like we talked about a little bit earlier, but the Jays got to get going. They got to start racking up wins. There's a little bit of a stretch there where they were stacking series wins after series wins. They won 3 in a row, but it's been a little bit of a tough go for the offense specifically in the past week to 10 days. So they got to get that offense. They got to get Vladdy rolling. I mean, he's hitting the ball, right? He's hitting the ball. He's got a high average. He's, you know, among the league leaders in hits. He's got to elevate that base. 2 home runs. It's May 8th. He's got 2 home runs to this point. Like that is, I'm sorry, it's not good enough. Like you get paid $500 million. You got to hit more than 2 home runs in the first 6 weeks of the season. You just have to have better numbers than that.
1: Well, we had Chris Colabello on yesterday, and Chris is a guy who's generally pretty optimistic when it comes to the Blue Jays. Like, this is a guy that doesn't really even believe in the concept of hitting slumps. But he said he was nervous about the Blue Jays yesterday, and we kind of came back to that Game 7 hangover question, and he kind of talked about how as a player, it can be tough to go back to that 162-game regular season grind after getting that close. And as the season progresses, and if the Blue Jays kind of stay on this slightly under 500 track, I think that Game 7 hangover conversation gets a little bit louder. And yeah, they brought in guys that were involved in that, and I think that's a good thing. Like Dylan Cease, we've seen Kazuma Okamoto really heat up in recent weeks here, but I think that starts to come into the equation. And yes, this is a team that's had very bad injury luck to start off the season, but a lot of their underlying hitting numbers haven't been great either. So I'm not sure where that breakout comes from at this point. Maybe it's an Addison Barger. Maybe it is getting Alejandro Kirk, which will help on both sides of the baseball. But man, like I really, really hope we don't reach that Game 7 hangover conversation.
0: Yeah, no, it's a conversation that we've been having, and defensively too, they've been a little bit of a mess.
1: Yeah.
0: Which I didn't expect to come into the year, cause it's a team that prides themselves on defense.
1: Especially with Bo leaving.
0: Well, yeah, right. Bo leaving, you expect, okay, might be a little bit better in the infield, right? You got Jimenez, who's a much better defender than Bo, right? Kazuma Okamoto, he's been perfectly fine at third base, right? Ernie, it's like, you thought you were gonna be pretty set defensively, but there's been a lot of errors and a lot of unearned runs that have, been tallied up here against the Blue Jays this year. You know, some bad plays that have just stacked up and kept innings alive, and, whether it's, you know, errant throws or it's missed balls or whatever it may be, little dribblers that you just make the wrong mistake. It does seem like the Blue Jays have been a little bit unlucky, and a lot of those errors, you know, like you could also point to that hangover where they're just not as focused and dialed in as they were last year. And I think it's going to come. I still have faith in the 2026 Blue Jays. I'm not ready to write them off quite yet, largely because the rest of the American League is complete dog crap. Like, outside of the Yankees and Rays,
1: yeah,
0: every other team is, like, hovering around 500 or less. Like, the Jays are 5 games under 500, only 1.5 games back of a wild card spot. So all it takes, realistically, is, like, 2 good series, maybe a 3rd good series in a row, and you're right there back in a wild card spot if you're the Toronto Blue Jays. And they're very capable of doing that. That's why coming up into this series against the Angels, 3 winnable games. 3 winnable games if you're Toronto. Got to take advantage of the tough teams when they, of the poorer teams when they come on the schedule. And this would be one that I think they need to take advantage of. If they go 1-2, or God forbid, 0-3, all of a sudden, that's a massively missed opportunity at this point in the season. So they got to win this series here against the Angels, and it starts tonight. Cease on the mound, that's a good start, as he has great numbers against this Angels lineup. So I've got faith. I still think they can get themselves into a postseason, and they do got to turn it around pretty quick, though. All right, on the other side to start hour two, we'll join with Chelsea Late, who will tee up tonight's home opener, season opener for the Toronto Tempo. That's next here on Gameplay.
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0: Hour number two of Gameplay underway, brought to you by FanDuel. Whatever your game, play it your way with the FanDuel Sportsbook app. We got the Toronto Tempo in action tonight on TSN, and you can bet on it on Gameplay. It's a complete even, minus 110 for both the Tempo and the Mystics on the money line. So it's a true pick'em game here for the Tempo and Mystics tonight in what is the inaugural game for the Toronto Tempo. To join me to talk about it and tee up the season is Chelsea Late, our TSN Toronto Tempo reporter. Chelsea, how you doing?
18: Hey, I'm doing great. How are you?
0: I'm doing awesome. I'm doing awesome. So the season kicks off tonight, and the Toronto Tempo making their debut against the Washington Mystics. What's the vibe like down in downtown Toronto today? You sensing a lot of excitement ahead of the first real game for the organization?
18: Yeah, I mean, I feel like the anticipation has been building for the last 2 years since they literally announced this team nearly 2 years to the day. So, I mean, I think there's a lot of anxiety just to finally get out there and get on the floor. But overall, there's just so much excitement and so much anticipation to finally just, like, get this team playing and see what the product is like.
0: Before we get into the nitty-gritty and of the team, like, big picture, what impact can the Tempo have on the country and the women's game here in Canada?
18: Yeah, I mean, you'll hear basically anybody who grew up in the 2000s talk about the impact that the Raptors had on young right. people in sports. And, I mean, all of the Canadian athletes themselves say that they were Vince Carter kids. And Kianar said it best herself at Media Day last week, where she said, you know, this next generation is going to grow up and be Tempo kids. They're going to grow up and say, I watched the Tempo here, and that's how I realized that I could be a professional women's basketball player. And so, I mean, that statement alone just kind of shows what the impact will be, and it's just about growing the game, Canada, and being that, you know, Canada has a ton of incredible talent that is being pumped out, but also just introducing the WNBA community that exists already to Canada as a community, and just growing it into different different countries, different cities, and diversifying the community that is already so strong.
0: You bring up Kia Nurse, and she was obviously a late addition to the team. I thought it was a terrific pickup by the Toronto Tempo right after the draft. Like, what type of leadership can she bring to this Tempo group? Obviously, Canadian, local. She's a face of the franchise of women's basketball here in Canada. How much of a slam dunk was it to bring her into the fold in year one?
18: Yeah, I mean, she is going to bring impact on so many different levels. You said, you know, it all with the whole Canadian thing. She's someone who can really introduce this team to the Canadian audience and vice versa. But when it comes to purely on court, I mean, she's an 8-year veteran now. So she really brings that veteran presence. She's played on so many levels. Obviously, in the WNBA, she's a 2-time national champion in college. She went to Australia and won an MVP award earlier in her career. So she just has a ton of experience that she can show to a roster that's a little bit younger when you think about the rookies coming in and those who will be on the roster for a few years to come. And she's just someone that they can really bounce, you know, get advice from and just really learn by her example as well. And she's so good at every aspect of it. When you think about her on-court presence, but also the way she navigates growing the game and being like a figure in basketball.
0: So Kia Nurse, already a household name, I would say, for most Fairweather basketball fans here in the city of Toronto and in the country of Canada, realistically. For the newcomers to the WNBA who've been, you know, watching a little bit from afar, but now that it's in Toronto, want to definitely hop on the bandwagon of the tempo, you know, like, who do we need to know about? Who do you expect to be the faces of the franchise early on?
18: Yeah, I mean, you can start with the first draft pick in Tempo history, Kiki Rice. She's someone who's going to be on this Tempo team for, you know, at least the next 4 years, probably. And so she's someone who's going to bring a lot of impact to this team long term, is going to be someone who is going to be kind of face forward for fans. And she's also just like a really good prospect coming out of college. But then you also have people like Marina Mabry and Brittany Sykes, who bring so much to the court. They were the first $1 million backcourt in WNBA history after that new CBA went through earlier in the year. And so, they're two people who are going to bring defensive energy, who are going to really power the Tempo's offense, who are going to bring the energy and the leadership to the team's core. And so, yeah, those are kind of the first ones that stick out when you think about who is really going to be leading this team.
0: With Chelsea Later, TSN Toronto Tempo reporter, FanDuel has the Tempo's win total set at 15.5 in year one. Like, we all know that expansion teams, you know, they don't typically light up the league right out of the gate. It's usually a process to build a winning franchise. So what are the realistic expectations of the Tempo here in year one of the franchise's existence?
18: Yeah, I mean, Coach Sandy Brondello has said this time and time again over the past few weeks. It's about patience. It's about building something special, not rushing the outcome. And so, you know, obviously the way that this team is built, the way that the general managers in the front office have built it, they're trying to be competitive right out of the gate. They have a ton of really big impact players that could drive this team to more success than maybe they're slated at right now when you think about those numbers that you just talked about. But at the same time, like, this, it's not just a one-year thing. Like, this is a team that's going to exist for many years, and obviously it took the Raptors a little bit to kind of get on their feet as well. So I think that patience that Brondello has kind of has spoken about over the past few weeks is a good thing to keep in mind as we head into the season.
0: So tonight they're hosting the Washington Mystics, who were 12 games under 500 last season. It's a complete pick'em tonight between the Tempo and Mystics. How do you see this one playing out?
18: Yeah, I mean, the Mystics are a super young team, but also a super big team. And when you think about Toronto's, I guess, a little bit of lack of depth right now in the front court, a few of their players are injured, and, you know, that might be an issue for them. But at the same time, what the Tempo have that maybe the Mystics don't at the moment is a lot of experience. And so maybe they can use that to be able to kind of rise above all of the outside noise going on in the game, like around the game, when you think about, you know, history being made and all of the kind of ceremonial stuff going on behind the scenes, and maybe pull out a win and just kind of feed off of the energy that the crowd is very surely going to be giving the Tempo.
0: What are the games that you have circled on your calendar, whether it's players who you're excited to come to Toronto or teams that'll be, you know, a good litmus test for the Toronto Tempo? Which dates are circled here?
18: Yeah, I mean, anytime that the Las Vegas Aces come to town, that's going to be a really exciting one. Asia Wilson is a four-time WNBA MVP, and so just the opportunity to see her play in person is really exciting. Also the reigning champion team as well. The New York Liberty is also be a fun one. You have Brianna Stewart, Sabrina Ionescu, now Satu Sabli. So you have that sister connection with the Tempo's Niara Sabli. So that one is also a fun one. And I mean, of course, the Indiana Fever coming and getting to see Caitlin Clark in action is definitely one that I'm sure a lot of people have circled on their calendars as well.
0: Yes, August 18th. I took a peek at that one earlier today, and that might be one that I think is the expectation for, like, that game to maybe go over. Because I know that, you know, for some games when it comes to the PWHL, they'll move over and have a couple of big games at Scotiabank Arena. Is the plan for a game like that to go over to Scotiabank when maybe Caitlin Clark comes to town?
18: Yeah, right now the Tempo have three games scheduled at Scotiabank Arena. I believe it's Phoenix, Minnesota, and then obviously Indiana. And then, you know, in their cross-country tour, when they go to Montreal and Vancouver, they'll see the Las Vegas Aces there. They'll see the Dallas Wings with Paige Becker. There's an AZ Fun in Montreal. So, yeah, they're diving to bigger arenas at a few points.
0: In conversation with Chelsea Later, TSN Toronto Tempo reporter. I'm glad you brought up Paige Beckers, because I was taking a look and you know, as we kind of move toward more of a league-wide stance of what's going on in the WNBA, I was looking at the MVP odds, and Asia Wilson, the front runner for MVP, Caitlin Clark coming in second highest odds. Paige Beckers coming in at 20-1 though on FanDuel. To me, it looked like a pretty good bet. I like it as one of my best bets or futures wager to start the WNBA season. Like, if she can make that leap and get this Dallas team into the playoffs, feels like 20-1 is pretty good value for Beckers.
18: Yeah, I mean, the thing about Beckers is that she has such incredibly high IQ for her age. She's only going into her second season in the WNBA, but, I mean, she's an incredibly skilled player at every level. She can shoot, she can pass, she can defend, and so... yeah, I mean, never count her out. And I think, you know, Dallas is building something really special when you think about what they've kind of tooled around her this season. So I think she definitely is in a position where she could succeed.
0: And last one for you. Let me throw a Raptors question out to you here, Chelsea. What would you like to see from them this summer to let them kind of take that next step into becoming a contender for amongst one of the top teams next year? I think they took a big step forward this year, obviously won seven games with the Cavaliers. What do they need to do this summer to give you hope that they can maybe take that next step into the next round next year?
18: Yeah, I mean, I think solidifying someone like RJ Barrett, I'm definitely on the side of, like, sign RJ Barrett to an extension. And then I think just continuing to develop Colin Murray-Boyles as, you know, as a prospect. The fact that he did as well as he did in his first year is really impressive. And then just kind of like seeing how they can, you know, tool a little bit to improve their roster under the restrictions they have, obviously. I think the big conversation around the Raptors this summer is, you know, the salary cap and what limitations their current contracts will kind of give them. So, you know, I expect them to maybe do a little bit of retooling around that, maybe be in the trade market around free agency in the draft, and see if they can retool that way without having to flash in contract signing.
0: Chelsea, really appreciate your time today. Enjoy the game tonight. It's going to be a fun one down at the Coca-Cola Coliseum. Thank you for this.
18: Thank you so much.
0: Absolutely. Chelsea Light, TSN Toronto Tempo reporter. I'm sure, you know, it's the first of many times that she'll end up on these airwaves as the Tempo begin their inaugural season tonight, taking on the Washington Mystics again. It's a pick 'em. For fun, I'm betting on the Tempo. I'm betting on the Tempo, and let's hope that they come up with a win and start the season 1-0, and then we could go from there, and then we can have the undefeated talk on tomorrow's show.
1: One thing I do want to address with the Tempo. A lot of people are now coming around on the name and the color scheme and complimenting it. I was for the name on day one. On day one, I love the name, love the little burgundy baby blue color scheme. Now yeah, people are coming yeah. around on it. Like I need to start kicking some people off the bandwagon at this point. Like you bandwagon around the team name, not the team itself. That's obviously always welcome, but all the stuff around, like, oh, that's good. I want to get a t-shirt or whatever, hat or whatever. Like, come on, man. Like, I was there from day one.
0: Do you want a cookie? Yeah. You want a cookie, a beer?
1: Like, I can get it off my chest, though. Like, I so annoying, man. Same yeah. thing with Gavin McKenna, man. A lot of people are deleting Gavin McKenna tweets from the World Juniors. Like, I was somewhat of a Gavin McKenna defender, just given how young he was at that tournament. Yeah. And, you know, like, his skill set in general, I think people want to see a bit more grit, but you're never going to see that from a skinny 18-year-old, the juniors, but yeah.
0: No, but he can grow, man. He can grow sure. into what, you know, he needs to become. Let's put it that way. Speaking of Gavin McKenna, he's featured in my Futures Friday 5-pack. We'll get to that next here on Gameplay.
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20: Good afternoon. Busy on the northbound DVP, starting off with problems approaching Lawrence. We do have problems in the right lane with a stalled vehicle and then heavy delays up to the 401. South 404 past Steeles, also a stalled vehicle in the right lane. Westbound 401 in the express lanes approaching Victoria Park. Two left lanes are blocked with a collision. Northbound 400, heavy delays up through Rutherford Road, but problems have been cleared. 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

0: Welcome back into Gameplay. It's Friday, and we're doing a little Friday five-pack, a little Mambo number five to bring you in as well. And I'm looking at five futures on the board. Last night, I really was in my – I don't know why. I was in my bag last night, just really just placing bets, laying bets all over the place. And I was taking a peek at futures. Really, what started it was what is my top bet. So we'll get to it. I'll go five through one and tell you what my top bet is. But pretty much I got five futures bets for you, all of which available over on FanDuel right now. My bet coming in at number five, my futures that I like, I've talked about it a couple times throughout the show, and I'll lay out why. Paige Bueckers to win MVP in the WNBA. Last night when I originally looked at it, it was plus 2,000. Now it's currently bet at plus 1,500. So looks like some other people had the same thoughts as I did and were hammering Paige Bueckers MVP bets when they woke up this morning at the start of the WNBA season. And the reason why I like Bueckers, I think it's a really good value bet. Like obviously Caitlin Clark, Asia Wilson, those are your two favorites for the award. But if it's not going to be one of those two, 20 to 1 on Paige Bueckers feels like good value. And here's why, producer Owen. Storylines. The MVP is a storylines-based based award all the time. If she takes this Dallas team, who is the worst team in basketball last year in the WNBA, if she can bring them into the playoffs and put up an all WNBA numbers while doing so, which she's certainly capable of, definitely capable of doing, this could be a good value pick at 20 to 1. It's now bet down to 15 to 1, but I still think that's good value. So Paige Bueckers to win WNBA MVP at 15 to 1, number 5 on my Friday 5-pack futures plays.
1: My number 5 also involves an MVP. I'm going for Shai Gilgeous-Alexander to win the finals MVP at minus 160. And this is just a matter of getting ahead of things here. I think the San Antonio Spurs are a little bit too young to go to the NBA finals. The Thunder had their trials and tribulations in the playoffs before they got over the hump. I think it'll be the same for the Spurs. And it's got to be Shai in the finals, man. And I think I'm jumping on a little bit of a statistical lull here for him. We mentioned it, averaging just 20 points in the first two games of this Lakers series. So I think I'm getting on it at good value. And I only think that number is going to get lower. That's my five.
0: Yeah, getting in at it at minus 160 is a smart play. Getting into it in round two is a smart play because that number is just going to shrink as it continue to get closer and closer to the NBA Finals. So I like that play a lot. Coming in at number four for me, I like the Jays to make the playoffs at plus 160. You're getting plus money to bet on the Blue Jays to make the playoffs. Look, they're only 1.5 games back of a wild card spot, and this is a team that has not played to their capabilities yet. There's been a lot of injuries, a lot of inconsistencies, but I truly think that they're going to figure things out, right? Kazuma Okamoto is starting to figure things out at the big league level. That's obviously a positive. Eventually, you would think Vlad is going to start putting the ball in the air. He can't stay at two home runs for the entire season here. So he starts putting the ball in seats. You're going to start seeing those crooked numbers start to show up offensively. You know, I think once you get Alejandro Kirk back behind the plate, that'll help both in the batter's box and behind the plate as a whole defensively. And now they actually have a closer. Like, think about how many of these losses were due to blown saves from the Blue Jays and from, why am I blanking? Former closer. Why am I blanking here?
1: Jeff Hoffman.
0: Give me that name. Jeff Hoffman.
1: How can you forget?
0: He left my brain because I just want to forget about him as a closer. But you think about the games that he has cost this team, 3-4 losses due to Jeff Hoffman. Now they got Louis Barlin, the AL reliever of the year. Possibly the best reliever in baseball right now. He's going to lock down those games, and those games that should have been wins will now be wins, and I think that that'll make up a big difference for the rest of the way. So I expect this team to play a lot better down the stretch. I think they're still super close, just a game and a half out of a playoff spot. And once they get healthy, and now that they have a closer in the fold, I think that this team will win a lot more games moving forward. So I like the Blue Jays at plus 160 to make the playoffs this season.
1: People might think I'm being reactive with my number four. sure because of today's news, but this is a bet I would have made prior to today. I'm taking Switzerland as the Group B winner at the FIFA World Cup. Obviously, with the Davies news today, Switzerland odds to win the group obviously get a little bit lower, but this is just an experienced team that knows how to get out of the group stage in major tournaments. They've done it at the Euros in years past, and those groups at the Euros are much more difficult than the ones that we're seeing at this 48-team World Cup. Bosnia, Qatar, obviously the other teams in the group. I think Switzerland takes care of business and wins Group B at plus 100.
0: Coming in at number three for me, I like Jalen Brunson to be the East Finals MVP. I think the Knicks are the best team in the East, and he's the best player on that team, and it's just a lot better odds, in my opinion, to bet on Jalen Brunson at plus 135 than the Knicks to win the East at minus 110. Although I do have the Knicks winning and representing the East in the NBA Finals, I think the value is much better on a guy like Jalen Brunson at this point at plus 135. Sure. Could Cat or OG possibly have themselves a series and steal it from him? Maybe, but I think at plus money, I'm definitely on the Brunson train. The guy was unbelievable the other night. I think tonight puts on another performance. So for me, Jalen Brunson plus 135 to an Eastern Conference Finals MVP, my third favorite future on the board right now.
1: I'm right there with you. My number three, I think the Knicks win the East at minus 110. I didn't have them winning the East at the start of the playoffs, but to me, they've been the most consistent team through these Eastern Conference playoffs, and I think Detroit gets out of that series against Cleveland, but regardless of who comes out, New York will be the much better defensive team. Karl-Anthony Towns has been very efficient, has been one of the best rebounders in basketball this season as well, and they're much deeper than they were last year. So I see the Knicks going to the finals, and I have that at minus 110.
0: I have the Field versus Gavin McKenna to go first overall in the upcoming NHL draft. And it's not that I don't think McKenna's going to go number one, but you can get the Field at plus 400. Like, McKenna at minus 620 is crazy. I don't think it's that much of a slam dunk lock that McKenna is the number one person to go in this, in the top. So for me, I do think the Field is a pretty good bet. At this point, I think that gives it a 20% probability that someone else gets picked, and you're looking at either Ivar Stenberg or Chase Reed. I mean, look, this happens every year where the presumptive number one pick all year ends up falling late in the draft process. You find something to pick on, whether it's the guy's size, whether it's some character concerns, whether guys fall in the draft all the time. Remember Shane Wright a couple of years ago? He was supposed to be the number one pick, fell all the way to four, and people were scratching their heads. What happened? Well, he didn't turn out to be the top prospect, so they made the right decision. Am I saying McKenna's going to have a same career trajectory as Shane Wright? Absolutely not. I think he's a much better player and talent than Shane Wright and a way better prospect as well. I just think that there's not enough love for Ivar Stenberg in the market because this kid, I've talked to some scouts, I've talked to a lot of people, even Craig Button, you know, I know he's big on McKenna, but he thinks that Stenberg's right there in that conversation as a 1A, 1B. It's a legitimate conversation at number one. There are many prominent hockey people who have Stenberg at number one in their NHL draft rankings. So to be able to have the Field at plus 400 is just good value. I'm not saying go out and lay $100 on this, but I think a little $5 wager, I think, is just too good a value to pass up there. So I've got the Field versus McKenna at number one overall.
1: That's really interesting because I think that is a would versus should conversation. Like, the Leafs should be looking at other options at number one.
0: Chase
1: obviously.
0: Reed.
1: For sure.
0: Yeah.
1: But I don't think the front office has the balls to do that. Like, there's no way
0: that
1: they don't draft McKenna. And I think a lot of that comes from PR and public pressure. My number two, speaking of getting ahead of things, I have the Colorado Avalanche beating the Carolina Hurricanes in the Stanley Cup final at plus 300. I think the Colorado Avalanche have done their hard work already. Like, they've eaten their vegetables before anything else on their plate. They had a very difficult first round series, and they're in another dog. I want to call it a dog. It should be a dog fight. They've handled business so far.
0: They're taking care of business,
1: yeah,
0: man.
1: They've handled business so far. And the Stanley Cup playoffs are really the only playoffs where a top seed can get easier matchups as the playoffs go on. And I think that continues for the Avalanche. And we already mentioned, we both think the Hurricanes are going to go to the Stanley Cup final. So the Avs to beat the Hurricanes in the Stanley Cup final at plus 300 is my two.
0: What did you make of Jim Nill's comments earlier today about the regular season not rewarding the good teams enough?
1: He's salty, but he's correct.
0: Yeah, I think I don't know what the solution is the problem. I mean, Colorado won, and then they got to sweep L.A. Like, they got an easy opponent.
1: Yeah.
0: Dallas did not.
1: Well,
0: in Minnesota.
1: Broken clock is right.
0: Second
1: yeah.
0: best record, if I'm not mistaken.
1: Yeah.
0: So, you know, it's a slippery slope for that one. I'm thinking along the same track as you. This is the bet that actually made me start to really dive into the futures market. I didn't have the balls to anoint Colorado as the winner in the Stanley Cup series between Carolina, but I do have that as the cup final. And you can get that at plus money, plus 115, Colorado versus Carolina. It just feels inevitable that this is going to be our Stanley Cup final. I'm not sure there's any team in either conference that can beat these two in a seven-game series. What we're seeing from Carolina is absolute dominance against Ottawa, and they're doing the same thing here against Philadelphia. I don't think Buffalo or Montreal will stack up well against Carolina either once we get to round number three. As for Colorado, as you mentioned, I think they've already, you know, taken on their tough test here in Minnesota. They're up 2-0. Like, they're already in deep control of this series. They get through this. I think that they definitely make it through either Vegas or Anaheim in round three. I think we're in a collision course for a Colorado-Carolina Stanley Cup final, and that's still available at plus money, plus 15 over on FanDuel.
1: My number one, I have the Anaheim Ducks winning their series against the Vegas Golden Knights at Ooh. plus 132 odds. I save the spicy one for last. I was really, really impressed with their game
0: Mitch
1: 2. Stop that. I was really, really impressed with their game 2 win. Now, you could mention Marner's puck over glass penalty and the fact he was

0: in the comb, Minchikov on the back end. But they've also, over the course of the last calendar year, added Chris Kreider, Michael Granlund. They went out and they got John Carlson at the deadline. Jacob Trouba was added last year. So they've, you know, supplemented that young up-and-coming group with some veterans who've been battle-tested. I think that they've done a really good job over there in Anaheim building a team that can compete, and they're doing that, man. That's a coin flip series for me. It was a coin flip going into it, but I've been really impressed too with what that group has been able to do. Can't forget to mention Beckett Senecky as well as one of those young Ducks forwards in the mix. And of course, Lucas Dostal in net, an absolute treat to watch each and every night. So we'll see, man, if they could down Vegas. And a lot of people in Toronto probably would sign up for that for whatever reason. All right. So there it is. Our Friday five pack. We took a look at some futures on the board. You can make all those wagers now over on FanDuel. On the other side, let's chat with Matthew Schinetti or TSN Soccer and CFL Report. That's next here on Gameplay.
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2: Good afternoon. Busy on the northbound DVP, starting off with problems approaching Lawrence. We do have problems in the right lane with a stalled vehicle and then heavy delays up to the 401. South 404 past Steeles, also a stalled vehicle in the right lane. Westbound 401 in the express lanes approaching Victoria Park. Two left lanes are blocked with a collision. Northbound 400, heavy delays up through Rutherford Road, but problems have been cleared. 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

0: play continues on TSN 1050. Mike DiStefano filling in for Matthew Cause. We got some breaking news earlier today about Alphonso Davies, and now with his World Cup possibly in doubt, maybe not be ready for the World Cup when Team Canada kicks off in just 35 days against Bosnia right in the city of Toronto down at BMO Field. To join me to talk about that news and what that means for Canada moving forward is my good friend, Matthew Schinetti. What's going on, Matt?
1: Well, Michael, go aside, my man. Are you good?
0: It'd be a little bit better if Italy was involved in the World Cup and we'd be teeing up a Canada-Italy game in 35 days, but you know what? The CFL is on the horizon. We got the Leafs winning the draft lottery. It's been a pretty good week, I will say.
1: Yeah, so you know what? There's still a lot to look forward to, even though Italy has nobody to blame but themselves. But that's not what we're talking about today. So what's going on?
0: Well, you tell me. What's going on with Alphonso Davies over the next few weeks here?
1: What we're hearing, this may not be just 4 to 5 weeks. It might be slightly longer. Again, this is given to how often now over the last number of months that Alphonso Davies has been injured, and it's the left hamstring now. Previous two injuries that he had when he came back from his reconstructed ACL were right hamstring tears in his muscle fiber and a strain. It is incredibly concerning because what makes Alphonso Davies so important to the Canadian men's national team, so important to Bayern Munich, clearly, I'm not going to debate whether or not they rushed him back. I am not an orthopedic surgeon. I am not a massage therapist. I'm not a physiotherapist, but they clearly value him enough that they felt that he was fit enough to play in some significant Champions League knockout games. But now we find ourselves in a position where it's highly likely he will not be ready for that first game, at least to start. And after that, given the nature of the injuries that he's had, and looking back at that 86th minute and watching him run and trying to beat Wilfried Zaire-Emery and appearing to grimace after he kicked the ball into the box and ran and had to stop himself by the end boards, we're at a point now where you're not only measuring the hopes of the Canadian men's national team, the depth, Jesse Marsh's decisions, but you're also now looking at Alphonso Davies' career.
0: Yeah.
1: And as we approach the World Cup, the fact is this. Canada, if you look at the records, it is not a huge disproportionate problem that when Alphonso Davies doesn't play for Canada, that they somehow don't play as well as they do when they do have him. But at the same time, Canada has the depth. But this isn't just Alphonso Davies' injury. This is Ali Ahmed, who we don't know what happened to him after he came off limping in Norwich's final game. This is Richie Larea, that even though TFC is maintaining that his thigh injury is okay and that he's running and that he'll be ready for the World Cup, that's a concern. So that's essentially a lot of important pieces on Canada's left side. But it's Moise Babido coming back from that broken leg, hasn't played since October. He is training with Nice, but when is he going to play again? Derek Cornelius hasn't played for Rangers after apparently having a falling out with his manager, Danny Roll. Luc de Pougerol, one of the depth pieces in defense, has been dealing with groin and ankle issues. Stefan Stakiel coming back from a hematoma. Tejan Buchanan's been injured. You could literally construct a strong starting 11 of Canadians who are injured. But I do want to point this out. I'm not going to say that I disagree with Stephen Caldwell on the recent, as they called it, the emergency version of Park the Bus today, when they spoke to Raphael Honigstein to get an inside understanding of what's going on with Alphonso Davies at Bayern Munich. But Canada has built depth. Not having a healthy Alphonso Davies on the toughest, biggest stage there is, not only in international soccer, but in professional sports, is a loss for Canada. And certainly that medical staff is going to be busy as they're collaborating with Bayern Munich. But everyone else who is injured, all those names I've listed, are closer to return to play than Alphonso Davies is. And to be honest, Michael, when you look across the world, when you're looking at the World Cup, this is what happens. There are, go back to 2002, David Beckham broke his foot, I think, 50-odd days before the 2002 World Cup. This tends to happen because of the nature of high-performance sports as football is right now. But what really makes it difficult when you take a look at how Jesse Marsh wants them to play, that intense pressing style, the amount of games these players are playing now, and the fact that a majority of Canada's players are playing in Europe and playing in Europe at a high level for the first time. I'm not saying injuries are inevitable, but this is the kind of, as a lot of Canadian fans and certainly Jesse Marsh has been, you get quite anxious the closer and closer you get to a World Cup because you really don't know if you're going to have your healthiest lineup. I do suspect that Canada is going to be as healthy as it can be and have some of those important players that I said. But Alphonso Davies at the top of the headline certainly will give a lot of people a cause to, frankly, panic a little.
0: Yeah, and obviously, I mean, he's a world-class player and obviously the face of the franchise when it comes to Canadian soccer. And if he is out of the lineup, whether it's just for game one or beyond, I mean, where does the pressure shift at that point? Like, who will Canada now have to lean on to kind of fill in his shoes if that's at all possible?
1: Yeah. I think everyone should now be hoping that Ali Ahmed's injury isn't as significant or is not significant and that he could be back in time. There is still 5 weeks, Ed, and there hasn't been any indication out of England that it is a significant injury because Alphonso Davies has missed the last 14 months, and this isn't the first time that Alphonso Davies has had a prolonged absence with the Canadian men's national team. He had heart inflammation back in 2021 and missed the last seven important World Cup qualifiers leading into Qatar. So Canada has had to learn to play without Alphonso Davies in big moments. But the way that Ali Ahmed plays, anyone who's watched him with Norwich, anyone who's watched him with the Canadian men's national team, he has a lot of pace. He has a lot of purpose in the way that he plays. Richie Larea can play multiple different positions on the right and on the left. But I'm going to point to the name of Marcelo Flores, who many Canadian fans know was someone who was flirting with the idea, the kid from Georgetown, Ontario, with playing for Canada, although he initially was courted by the Mexican national team because that's where his father and his family are from. But he committed a one-time switch in his young age, in his early 20s, to now represent the Canadian men's national team, and the spotlight's going to fall on him because in the games against Iceland and Tunisia that Canada played at BMO Field at the end of March, the guy who stood out the most for his offensive output in a game where, in two games where they only scored a combined two penalties from Jonathan David was Marcelo Flores. So I certainly expect that Jesse Marsh is going to onboard him very, very quickly. But I'm also looking at a name like Liam Miller, who, if anyone is watching the English Championship playoffs, that's the second division just below the Premier League, they're in their playoffs now to look for that final team to be promoted to the Premier League. And Liam Miller, who has come back off an ACL injury himself, in the last 6 months, has been playing maybe some of the best football of his life. So there are options. This is the point that I made earlier. The depth is there, but no one is Alphonso Davies. What does that do then to Canada's chances in the group? Well, this is not an easy group, but it provides them both opportunities and a tremendous amount of challenges. But you're going to have to get a result out of that first game because if you're looking at Alphonso Davies, as you've already mentioned, Michael, if he's not playing that first game, he's not playing in that second game, and you've got to adjust to possibly having him off the bench, you're going to have to really rely on some depth pieces, particularly those that I've said on that left side. Canada has dynamic players, talented technical players. They don't have another Alphonso Davies healthy, ready to come into the starting lineup. But as certainly he's going to be intent on getting healthy, as Alphonso Davies works towards getting healthy, the fact of the matter is this: Jesse Marsh has recruited and built a lineup since coming in 2024, going to the Copa America semifinals against Argentina, that has been building towards this moment. You can't always choose when the injuries are going to come. You can't avoid them. But Canada has been built with depth to at least try to shoulder the load evenly amongst the talented depth players that Jesse Marsh has.
0: In conversation with Matthew Schinetti, our TSN soccer reporter, obviously Alphonso Davies is going to be a big question mark. We won't really have a true answer until the day comes when it's go time and whether or not he'll be good to go. What's another big question that still needs to be answered in the next 35 days between now and Canada's first game against Bosnia?
1: Who's going to be scoring goals? This team has the one thing Jesse Marsh has, I'm not going to say reluctantly or begrudgingly, but he understands that a lot of Canadians and even the casual fans, because it's not just when you're talking about a home World Cup, it's, and especially what this moment means for soccer in this country, and Canadian soccer in particular, a lot of people want to be entertained and they want to see Canada get its first point, get its first win, progress out of the group in a 48-team World Cup. And the only way you do that is by scoring goals. And Kyle Larin, who's been playing for Southampton since the winter time, and Southampton's also in the English Championship playoffs and just faced Manchester City in the FA Cup semifinal at Wembley. Alaire is playing some of the best football of his professional career. But there is a name that I want everyone to really pay attention to, because everyone around the Canadian men's national team has been holding their breath as this guy is trying to recuperate from a hip surgery he had back in February himself, but it's Promise David. And I had a chance to speak to Promise David earlier this week. He is 6'4", about the size of a tight end or a power forward, and he is incredibly eager to be a guy coming off the bench very late for Canada to get some goals, because as tough as it is to play against Canada, and for the casual fans who have never watched this team before, who are going to watch them at least maybe out of the corner of their eye for those first couple of games, this team is not going to be overpowered by anybody. It's not going to be Bosnia. It's not going to be Qatar. And even though Switzerland is an established World Cup team that always gets out of the group stage, especially over the last few tournaments, this team is not going to be overawed. And someone like a Promise David coming off the bench, scoring those, being able to score a big goal is going to be something that could be a value add for Canada. Again, we're talking about injuries, but who is scoring the goals is going to be really, really key, not only to getting the team moving forward and hopefully progressing into the round of 32, but getting the country behind the team. Because the one thing that Jesse Marsh has talked about is building national momentum akin to what many will have seen out of South Korea 24 years ago in the 2002 World Cup. That is his goal. He wants to get this nation behind this team. But the only way you do that, not only by exciting, determined play, but also by goal scoring, Canada has options. And they have Jonathan David. I haven't mentioned his name yet, but he's had a tough season at Juventus himself. They have to score goals. They have to find somebody who's going to put the ball back in the back of the net.
0: Just going elsewhere for one quick second, how much of a zoo are you expecting tomorrow down at BMO when Messi comes into town?
1: I'm looking outside my window right now, Michael, that the temporary stands are going to be filled, and 45,000 people are going to be in there, and everyone has seen what it's been like on social media with everyone's opinions about those semi-permanent stands and the semi-permanent facilities. I am going to be at the stadium tomorrow. I'm going to walk around and check it out, because even though for the 2017 MLS Cup Final, for the 2016 Grey Cup, and the 2016 MLS Cup Final, BMO Field has had around 30-odd thousand people. It has never had 45,000 people on a weekend where the highways are going to be closed around BMO Field. So you're going to have a crush of people probably all coming relatively the same time. How is that facility going to handle it? We're not even talking about Lionel Messi yet. We're talking about what this facility is going to look like, because it is the dress rehearsal for BMO Field, which will be called Toronto Stadium during the World Cup. But on the field, I got to tell you, if Toronto FC, after losing to Atletico Ottawa in the Canadian Championship this past weekend, and all the hand-wringing that a lot of TFC fans are doing, and all the mea culpas that Jonathan Osorio and Robin Fraser, the head coach, have been giving out to Toronto FC fans, they're now facing a Inter Miami team that has just come off of being on the losing side of what many are considering one of the greatest comebacks in Major League Soccer history, when they were up 3-1 to Orlando City last weekend. And Orlando City had less than a 1% chance of coming back. And they were able to come back thanks to Canadian goalkeeper Maxime Crépeau, who put the pressure on the guy in the other net for Miami, who is Ajax's Dane St. Clair. And Dane St. Clair has got to make a statement tomorrow. It's not just Lionel. I mean, we know what Lionel Messi is. He brings the crowd. He brings the circus. He brings the spectacle. But Inter Miami, and in particular Dane St. Clair, are going to want to make a statement. And what better team, frankly, than Toronto FC? If we want to see what this Toronto FC team is made of, and in particular what Jonathan Osorio has as the team captain, as he's still trying to convince Jesse Marsh to be a part of the men's national team in a central midfield position that is stacked for Canada, it is a big game all across the board tomorrow, and one that I'm looking forward to.
0: Yeah, should be a great one. Absolutely. I think anytime you got one of the goats of the game coming down to the city, it's going to be appointment viewing for a lot of soccer fans in Toronto. Matt, appreciate it as always, pal. We'll do it again soon.
1: Take care, guys.
0: Matthew Schinetti, TSN soccer and CFL reporter. CFL training camps opening up this weekend as well. So I'm a little disappointed in Schinetti. He's not going to be at Argos camp. He's going to go down to the TFC game instead. Oh, well, I guess.
2: I mean, it's Lionel Messi, man.
0: Hey, it's the Toronto Argonauts. What do you mean? And
2: notice how you didn't say a player.
0: Are you kidding me? Chad Kelly, Nick Arbuckle, who's going to take it? Who's going to win the QB1 job through training camp? That's will be leading off next week with Matty Cause. I guarantee it. Probably not. Probably not. All right, on the other side, sound of the day. That's next.
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4: Troubles have cleared on the East 401 Express lanes at Yonge Street. It is busy, though. Dixie, right across to the 404 and out through Kennedy and the Collectors. Westbound 401 delays beyond McCowan, heading out to the 427. DVP and the Gardner, busy both into and out of the downtown core. Looks like we still had fire crews on scene for a crash. Jane and Trithui. 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From the News Talk, 1010 Traffic Center, I'm Jennifer Young.
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7: 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Here comes the sound of the day.
0: For today's sound of the day, we go down to Buffalo, where the captain, Rasmus Dahlin, shed some light on his teammate, Zach Benson.
18: He came and lived at my house. He did a lot of weird stuff in his first year. But he's just maturing every day. So it's just unbelievable to follow his journey. And he's only going to continue to get better. And I absolutely love having him as my teammate.
0: Yeah, what kind of weird stuff? I mean, that's an easy built-in follow-up to that question. He just softballed that right up to the Buffalo reporters there. I wish we got an answer as to what weird stuff. He said, I probably should have said that. Yeah, usually you shouldn't say stuff like that. Dregs, Johnny, and Keegan Matheson on Overdrive today. That does it for me. Enjoy the weekend, guys. 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Whatever your game, play it your way with the FanDuel Sportsbook. Overdrive coming up next.
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4: Troubles have cleared on the East 401 express lanes at Yonge Street. It is busy, though. Dixie right across to the 404 and out through Kennedy and the collectors. Westbound 401 delays beyond McCowan heading out to the 427. DVP and the Gardner busy both into and out of the downtown core. Looks like we still had fire crews on scene for a crash. Jane and Trithui. 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

0: 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Brian Hayes, the O-Dog, Jeff O'Neill, Jamie Noodles McLennan.
1: What's going on today?
0: How are we feeling this afternoon?
2: Good. Boys, it's been a while, but I cried on the way home yesterday, Hazy, for you.
0: Did you?
1: Oh, yeah?
2: I did. Noodles.
1: Yeah.
2: I heard something that was tough.
1: Oh, yeah?
2: My boy Hazy, I think he thought in his mind that him and my guy Ernie Clement, who we've been talking nonstop since golf.
0: Oh, you and Ernie have been talking nonstop since golf?
1: Best buddies.
2: Yes. You did it to Tucker, and I did it to Clement.
0: Okay.
2: But what I heard at the end of the day will just be, like, drilled into my brain. Hazy was, like, putting his, like, golf glove away and just casually said, you know, I got to get your number. You know, we got to play golf in the future. And Ernie Clement said, no, I'm good, bud. And when I heard that, I was four feet away, Jamie. And when I heard that, I had to go to my car, and I cried on the way home.
0: Okay, few things on this. All right, that is
2: completely
0: untrue.
2: Don't deny that. Don't deny that.
0: Completely untrue. So here's what actually happened.
2: No, dude. Right. You either said, I got to give you my number, or I got to get your number.
0: Okay,
2: and he said, I'm good, bud.
0: For starters, bad stories.
2: I cried. I haven't cried in a long time, dude.
0: I'm sure you did. And we had a phenomenal day yesterday. It was awesome out there at the Lincoln Cup. We can't thank everyone enough from Lincoln, from Coketown, from TSN, everyone top to bottom. It was a remarkable day. Ernie was there. Ryan Reeves was awesome. He was a great guy, and he was a lot of fun to hang out with. We're rooting for him, chasing 1,000 games, right? He's at 962 for his career, and, you know, he thinks he can go another year. He plans on going another year, and I wouldn't bet against him, man. He is an awesome guy, and it was a lot of fun yesterday. Here's the story, all right, Noodles?
2: No.
0: Okay. For starters, I'm partners with Ernie, right? This guy writes me after. He goes, dude, what were you doing, like, talking with Ernie all the time? I'm like, we're in a cart together, and he's my partner. Like, what do you think? I'm going to ice him out? Like, not try to spark up conversation with the guy?
1: Just ride with him the whole time and don't say a word.
0: Don't say anything to look cool so that, you know, for whatever reason.
2: I know, but Jamie, we all know a guy in a room who goes, hey, O-Dog, and then they're like, hey, Revo, and then he was like, hey, Ernie.
0: I was trying to be a man of the people. So were you.
1: Chuck, he was one of those guys.
0: No,
1: whoever the most important guy in the room, he would just saddle
2: hey,
1: up.
2: Hey, O-Dog, hey, Revo, hey, Ernie.
0: So here's the true story, okay? Here, this is what actually happened, not what this guy's talking about. I got two things to say.
1: Yeah.
0: For starters, Ernie Clement is a massive golf. He loves to play golf, but he never gets an opportunity to play because they're literally playing every single day. Like we shot the thing yesterday because that was the only day he's got off for like 6 weeks or whatever it is. And listen, he likes to play. We're all and I like to play.
1: Yeah.
0: And he said, whenever I get a day off, which is few and far between, it's rare. But if you're looking to, you know, I'm always looking to play. If you guys are looking for a third or whatever, let's try to connect. I said, yeah, for sure. Like, who knows if we ever play with a guy again. He's an awesome guy, though. But we said, sure. So at the end of the round, right, it was a phenomenal day. We did the big trophy ceremony. We can't tell anybody who won. You got to tune in June 7th on TSN to find out Team Hayes versus Team O-Dog.
1: Yeah.
0: I look back, and I'm, you know, talking with people. Hey, how are you? Great to see you. Thanks for everything. We'll see you next year. And O's pulled Ernie Clement over by the carts, and I could see him whispering, give me your number, give me your number.
2: Oh, my
0: trying to
2: God.
0: Ice
2: your nose
0: is
2: going to pop through the
0: screen. I know what's coming. This guy wants to play exclusively with Ernie, which is fine because his ears peaked that he likes to play early, and he plays fast. And that is O's, and they don't want me because I'm not very good and I'm slow. So I get it. I know I'm getting iced out. But then on the way out, this guy puts in a request for something in the clubhouse.
1: Oh, yeah.
0: Starts requesting
1: you
0: things.
1: You get Vladdy to drop off a bat at the house.
0: Yes. Met the guy 6 hours ago. Oh, just for the record, you have any eye block I could get? Anything else from the clubhouse? I'm like, I can't believe this guy launched into requests immediately for clubhouse material.
2: You know what? It's better than what I heard. When I heard, I'm good, bud, I almost passed out. And other than losing the Stanley Cup final in 2002, that was the saddest I've been driving home.
0: Well, I know what's coming.
2: I had some Country 2s playing, and a tear dribbled right down my eye.
0: You and Ernie at 7 a.m. sharp as a twosome, and I know I'm going to get texts from people saying, yeah, Owen, his new best friend were out here playing this morning. And
1: I guarantee, like, I thought Owen talked to him and said, can you go over and just, you know, dust this guy or whatever. I need a favor from you, buds. Go over and pretend you don't know this guy after spending 6 hours with him.
0: Right.
1: Like, that's what I thought this was all about. But I don't know. Is it true or not? I mean, did you...
0: Noodles.
1: I don't believe it's true. We're grown men here. Yes.
0: You know,
1: yes.
0: Like, it's really... I don't have any intentions of doing anything in the future. Hey, listen, Ryan Reeves ever wants to play, he's in. Ernie ever wants to play. Oh, you and I, we try to play as much as we can.
1: Yeah.
0: Awesome guys, you know, and we're going to go to Cove Town again in the fall. But those two actually do play really well, and they play really fast. And I know what's coming. The two of them are going to play golf together in the future. And I don't know if I'll be included. I got to wait. The two best friends. Well, Owen and his buddy Ernie.
1: That's tough.
2: I'll tell you
0: what happens.
2: Lincoln, being around that Navigator, Hazy, it worked. Because I ordered one today.
0: You got your Navigator on route.
2: Yes. Thank you to Andrew Sawyer up at McAlpine. I got getting into a Navigator.
0: Yeah. Phenomenal.
1: Wow.
2: That's all you got to do. How many times did we back up and put that thing in reverse when we were doing the promo stuff? I was like, I got to get one of these things. So I ordered one.
0: Beautiful, beautiful trucks.
1: Wow.
0: I mean, the whole lineup was awesome. So, it was a great day we had yesterday.
1: Well, we ran some video of you guys getting T-shirts, and you've got enough Snickers to last you for a lifetime.
2: Guys,
1: I mean,
2: guys,
1: man,
2: 48 I have to plead. I have to plead to the public. We don't need Snickers handed to us by anyone that sees us. Okay, a gentleman who seems like a great guy. He said, "Me and my son wanted to give you a Snickers." And he pulled it out of his pocket, and it felt like it had been between his butt cheeks for 7 hours.
1: Just melted.
0: That is the concern.
2: I threw it in the back of the cart, and I said, I can't go down that road with that Snickers on the 10th hole or whatever.
0: Yeah.
2: I can't do it.
0: Yeah.
2: So if you see us in public, we have enough Snickers.
0: I stopped
2: our boy,
0: chat all day.
2: Barry hooked us up with boxes.
0: Yes.
2: But Barry, the owner of Cove Town, he hooked us up.
0: Yes.
2: We don't need any more Snickers.
1: It's the new Haze is a fraud, though. And I'll tell you, I told you, the Snickers I got given to me by the Air Canada concierge, Corey, you know what he did? He did it right. He pulled it out, and it was in a napkin. So he had it all wrapped up properly.
0: Brilliant.
1: He respectfully handed it and said, give this to Hayes.
0: Okay.
1: I said, fair enough.
0: Well, I appreciate that greatly. And listen, I love it. I do love it. And I love that we got to meet a lot of cool people yesterday. It was really fun. And, again, it'll be played, the Lincoln Cup on TSN, June 7th. You'll find it online. You'll find out the results.
1: Now,
0: some
1: I will
0: pretty good
1: say
0: action
1: this
0: out there.
1: So all of TSN was there, right?
0: Well, no. I mean, what do you mean?
1: Duffy, like there was cameraman. There was all sorts
0: of people. Yeah, Bardown was there. Duffy was there.
1: Right. So people were messaging me, like, no invite for me. Like,
0: well,
1: I
0: you don't play
1: like,
0: golf. You've made a point for 15 years saying you hate the sport.
1: Hate it, but I don't love it. But my point is, it's like, I probably could have came and sat in the car.
0: That's valid, too. That's very valid. I think that's something we can look into.
2: Year, Noodles, rule official.
0: You've
2: got to learn the rules over the winter. And rule official.
1: Well, it's not that hard.
0: That
1: the rule official. I mean, half of them guys call out each other when they're cheating. Patrick Reed would be the only guy. If you were playing with Patrick Reed, then I'd be fine. But
0: that's right.
1: I was asked that several times going, why weren't you there? And I go, exactly what you just said. They're like, they know I'm not a golfer, so I'd just be in people's way.
0: Right.
1: But I probably could have narrated. I probably could have.
0: No, I think you could be a part of that. For
1: been
0: sure.
1: A part
0: I
1: of
0: mean,
1: that, but
0: listen, Duffy
1: fine.
0: Was playing the role out there. Like, Duffy was doing his best. Kind of Dottie Pepper cruising around.
2: He was like the old guy with the white hair on Shell Wonderful World of Golf. You know that old codger that wander around Jack something?
0: That was Duffy. JD was crushing it yesterday. So, that's something to consider for the future. I mean,
1: listen, you know what? We had a good show talking lots yesterday.
0: I've heard.
1: Big Strud's boy got drafted in the Western Hockey League.
0: I heard that. That's awesome. Amazing. And how did Struddy react to the Leafs winning the lottery the other night? Was he happy for everyone in Toronto?
1: I think he was, and he should be. I mean, you know, it was brought up. I think Roe brought it up. It's like, listen, you've been there before. When Edmonton was winning lotteries, I think when they got McDavid, he called into our show.
0: Yeah, he
1: and
0: did.
1: Was gloating and stuff like that. So
0: oh, yeah.
1: He's like, yeah, rightfully so. It's good. This is, you know, it comes back to what you said, Brian, like the kids staying home, staying in Canada, right? Like if it's McKenna, I believe we all assume it's McKenna.
0: Mm-hmm.
1: Like, not a bad situation, you know, stay in Canada, which is, you know, I know people would be like, oh, it would have been nice if you would have went to Seattle or something like that. I think it's better that it's Canadian content.
0: Totally.
1: So
0: yeah. That's well, you're right. Edmonton's the last team that can say anything about lotteries.
1: Yeah.
0: Like anything. And honestly, the Leafs are now second. Like the Leafs can't say a word about, hey, nothing's breaking our way. It's like, that's twice in 10 years you've won a lottery.
1: Exactly.
0: Like 10 years ago, you tanked and you had the best odds and you won it. This year, you thought you were going to be certainly a playoff team, if not a cup contending team, and you completely melted. Then you ended up winning the lottery. So everything has been breaking the Leafs' way. They've been in two lotteries in 10 years. They've won both of them. So, yeah, the Leafs can't say anything. The Oilers can't say anything. Obviously, the Canucks are on the complete other end of the spectrum.
1: Well, yeah, they've got
0: complaints.
1: They've got jobbed.
0: And,
1: they've got jobbed for sure.
0: Yes, they did. I mean, and that's why I stick by what I said prior to the lottery, and I still feel it today, that I'd prefer no lottery at all. Just if you're last,
1: seeding,
0: you get first
1: seeding.
0: Pick. Yes, yeah. Just like they do in the NFL. Because the fans in Vancouver, they didn't put that team together.
2: No.
0: They didn't lead to Quinn Hughes demanding out. They didn't lead to the gong show that has been the Canucks.
2: It makes
0: They're
2: sense,
0: great
2: Brian.
0: Hockey fans.
2: It makes sense, but guess what? I think if you can look at Gary Bettman, the one negative you can take away is he just refuses to look at anything and alter it. It's like, why does this make sense? Oh, we like it. It's like the alignment. People have been begging for it to change, including the players. No, we like the system. Why not try to be innovative? I mean, I think the NBA has gone a little bit too far with the Vegas Cup or whatever the hell it is, the in-season tournament.
0: Yeah.
2: The play-in, somewhat successful. It garners attention. Like, why not just look at some minor tinkering? And just say, I think this can be better for everyone, especially the fans.
1: I think we're going to see change, but Hayes, you've said this, so I'll just climb on top of it. The new commissioner. Whenever Gary Bettman sits down, I think the new commissioner will have an opportunity to probably put his own stamp on some of the things that he might believe that needs tweaking. But keep in mind, I've said this all along, Gary Bettman is just an extension of the owners. Like, he does
2: Very
1: what
2: true.
1: They say. Like, so if he's in that room with all these owners or chairmen of the board or whoever's in that room, and he's saying, guys, this is what's been brought to the table. They voted in, they voted down. Like it's not him going, guys, I'm telling you this is how it's going to be. It's the other way around. He works for the owners. They pay him, I mean, and he is an extension of them. And quite honestly, I know he'll come back and say, we like what we're doing here. Parity, fan base is excited every year. You've got something different. I mean,
0: he's not changing anything. Here's the ratings in the States, I believe, are higher than ever.
1: Yeah.
0: The cap's going up. Again, it's not, I know where this is going to lead to. It's not rigged, but the biggest market in Canada just got Gavin McKenna, you know, the first overall pick. Like, everything's kind of breaking the league's way right now, right? Like, that's kind of what you need. You want interest. You want high ratings. You want pop culture. You know, to be kind of infiltrating your sport, which has happened with hockey over the last 12 months. But so he's not going to change anything. He's not going to. But I think you also look at the playoff format, which we always focus on the tougher side of this bracketology. And that would feature Dallas against Minnesota in the first round. That's Tampa versus Montreal in the first round. The other end of it is what Carolina is getting to do. And I'm not saying that to take it away from, they're 7-0, which is incredible.
1: Yes.
0: But they're playing a team that is eighth in the Eastern Conference in points, and they're getting to play them in the second round, where they should have played Philly if it was 1-8 in the first round, and then they should be playing Montreal right now, which would be a much more difficult test. And, like, to their credit, they're not giving up anything. They never get scored on. Freddie Anderson's been outstanding, and they are steamrolling. They steamrolled through Ottawa, and they're steamrolling through Philly. But this is the other end of it. We always focus on, I can't believe these two teams have to meet. And Carolina's sitting there saying, give me Philly in a second round.
1: Yeah, we'll
0: like they are
1: right
0: demolishing
1: now.
0: Philly. Because Philly's not even close to being ready for that opportunity.
2: I got news for you guys. And you might not believe it, but I think they're going to demolish whoever's next after that, too.
1: Well, they
2: I'm
1: might.
2: I'm telling you, man.
1: They're playing well.
2: A week ago, Brian, that they're the one team that might cause a problem for Colorado. And
1: yeah.
2: I don't want to like jump ahead, but it's just, if you want to just look at it after a couple weeks, 3 weeks of the playoffs, that's what it looks like is going to happen. Carolina and Colorado might collide. And I think that Carolina is the only team that could possibly look at what Colorado is doing to the Minnesota Wild.
1: Yeah.
2: Dismantling them. Dismantle. And I've loved Minnie. We all have. They're a wagon, an unreal team deep. They got Quinn Hughes. It looked like it might push them over the top. They got physicality. They got depth. And they're dismantling them.
1: Yeah.
2: So,
0: yeah.
2: But I will say this, they get to the conference final
0: all the time and fade.
2: I know. But if they ever collide, if you guys remember way back in the day, well, it wasn't way back in the day, the high-flying Detroit Red Wings, who just put on a clinic and marched to the finals, and they met the New Jersey Devils, and everybody said, they're going to smoke the Devils.
1: Yeah.
2: And the Devils won the Stanley Cup, man. So beware of that defense. They're playing Jersey hockey, kind of. I know it's
1: a different modern day.
2: It's a modern day Jersey, and it's almost better by watching it in the first seven games. It almost seems quicker. It's faster paced. It's pressure. It's not a ton of physicality, but man, they just, you look halfway through the game, the other team's got seven shots. You're not going to win a game. It's like, how the hell was Ottawa supposed to beat Carolina when they couldn't score a goal? And Philly barely can either. It's so impressive to watch, man.
0: Yeah, it's been very impressive.
1: Yeah, and they've got to continue that. They haven't had any adversity yet. They've just really, every game they've been, you know, listen, it was overtime. They worked hard against Ottawa. Ottawa pushed them, but they won every game. So, you know, they move on. I think with Philly, Philly's tried to match up. Philly's tried to push back. Carolina's just systematically just dismantles you. And they look great. Now, you're right, Hayes. How many years in a row have they made it to the conference final and then they just won their first game in the conference final? Wasn't it last year? Is that correct? I believe.
0: They generally get beat up pretty badly.
1: I think they had been swept. That was from the Rod Brind'Amour sound when they got swept. He was like, we lost four in a row, but it wasn't, you know, like that was
0: I watched the tape.
1: It wasn't four in a row.
0: Yep.
1: You know, that was from them in the conference final. I think they're going to obviously make it there. They're up 3 Cobb, but it just, they look like they have no weaknesses right now. Like they just, and everything's rolling their
0: way.
1: I'll give an example.
0: Again, Philly, to their credit, this has been a miracle year for them. They're in the second round. No one saw that coming 6 months ago.
1: Right.
0: Of course Carolina's going to beat them. Like they're just, there was no way, in my opinion, Philly was going to push them. Ottawa, I thought, would, and they didn't.
1: Yeah.
0: You know, in the end, I thought Ottawa would put up a better fight. They never had a lead.
1: Yeah.
0: So, you know, credit to Carolina. But, you know, if it's Buffalo, Montreal, those, they won't sweep those teams. Like that, that'll be a series. And then, you know, if you get to a cup final, all bets are off. But yeah, well, it's a big one for Montreal tonight. Like I got to apply the same logic to the Habs series as I did Anaheim Vegas. Feels like a must win for Montreal tonight.
2: Yeah, and must win, and they must need to get some guys going. If Demidoff and Caulfield don't score tonight, they're not going to win the series.
0: Caulfield 5-on-5 is literally invisible right now.
2: There's just, those two guys are two of their superstars up front. One's a 51 goal scorer. They need to contribute offensively if they're going to have a chance in the series. It's just one of those non-negotiable things. So,
1: I agree.
2: I was talking to the Montreal guys yesterday, and they said Demidoff's kind of, you know, he's working and he's got some tenacity, but Caulfield, he's on the outside looking in. He needs to get that one opportunity and bury it and get some confidence and be a factor. Because it's amazing how people forget about 51 goals when you just don't do it in the playoffs. He's just got to find a way to get it done.
1: He's got to get some room out there. He had one-timer like 8 seconds into the third period the other night. A pretty good shot. It kind of healed it a little bit, but, you know, Lyon made a good save. And Buffalo's power play, which hasn't been, you know, dominant in the playoffs, scored 2 the other night. That was the difference. This Buffalo team can skate. I think they're the fastest team in the league, like from top to bottom. You know, Montreal's got tremendous speed. Anaheim's got good speed. Like, a lot of these teams have speed. But this Buffalo team can move, and they're really mobile from the back end. Really mobile. So, you know, it's watching that game the other night, I kind of thought maybe it looked like Montreal coming off of a game seven, maybe a little bit of emotional letdown. They left a lot out on the ice in Tampa, but they need to get that juice back tonight.
0: Yeah, you gotta reset. You pretty much have to win tonight. Yeah. Cause Buffalo's really starting to feel it too. Yeah. As you would expect, they've been red hot, hottest team in the league since December, arguably them in Colorado.
1: Yeah.
0: So we've got, Dregs coming up today, MJ coming up today. Really tough news on the, World Cup front. Alfonso Davies is out upwards of 4 to 5 weeks. And I heard Shinetti on with Al's brother, and he said that may be light. Like, it may be more than that. And the World Cup is 35 days away. So if he ends up missing at least a game or two, or if he's out for the group stage, it changes so much. Like, they're dealing with so many injuries to begin with. It's been the talking point leading up to the World Cup that Jesse Marsh is just getting peppered with questions every time he speaks. How is this guy feeling? How is this guy going to be in shape? We had Alistair Johnston in studio, what was that, a month and a half ago? He was just coming back from injury. So I don't see how Davies, even if he can return to play, is going to be anywhere close to 100%.
2: You know how that goes, though, Brian. Remember Leon Draisaitl? Unlikely for the first three or four games of the playoffs. Oh, maybe he might play game three. Oh, maybe he'll be ready. Oh, he might be taking warm-up, and magically, guess who comes out with no bucket on and gorgeous hair in the playoffs?
1: So.
2: Leon Draisaitl. In a moment this big, like, the great players are just gonna play. They're gonna find a way to play. That's my opinion. Nobody knows. We're not doctors. We don't know the injury. But I would bet
0: money. But will he be in shape is a question. Legitimate question. Like, can he give you anywhere close to a full match? I don't know if he can. If he barely played in a month,
2: we'll have to ask Stevie Caldwell. Does the hockey philosophy apply to football where we talked about Leon. He doesn't need to touch a thing. And what does he do? He just goes out on the ice and he's awesome. Sid does that. Connor McDavid does that. They just don't, they don't need anything. They're different.
1: Yeah.
2: But can
1: you
2: do it in soccer? What are your lungs like?
0: Canada.
2: Yeah. You're praying for it.
0: And you feel for the guy. I mean, a Canadian on Canadian soil, the idea that he won't be running out possibly for that first match 35 days from now, it's going to be crazy down there at BMO Field. Like, what a missed opportunity if it ends up playing out that way. So yeah, we'll see. We're gonna keep you up to date on everything in terms of Canada, the World Cup, and Alfonso Davies and his status as we get closer to the World Cup. But it's a big hit. Like, and you can feel it with all the news. Like, we're on the email chains. When you're getting a million emails, like, this isn't good.
1: Yeah. Not good. Like, but he's had injury issues too.
0: Yes.
1: Like, that's the worry for me, for him, because he's, you know, you need him healthy and feeling good. Special players, you're right, just can show up and play, but I don't know. Like, this is running a little bit different. Like, soccer's a different sport than hockey.
0: Big time. Don't stop. You don't go for a shift change and sit on the bench for 2 minutes. Like, you're moving for nonstop for 2 hours and at top speed. And if you have a muscle issue, there's no gliding, you know, and I'm not, saying that Leon or whoever isn't fighting through stuff.
2: It's a different impact.
0: It's a completely different impact. You get tackled and you go down improperly. And again, fitness is a huge part of it. Like, with the energy level and the intensity of these matches and the speed of the game, can he possibly be fit enough to play and contribute? I think it's going to likely be a question leading up to game one and beyond. So Alfonso Davies leaving his match for Bayern today and expected to be out 4 or 5 weeks with a hamstring issue. We will get Stevie Caldwell on. We've got Keegan coming up from the park, Jays Angels tonight. Alek Manoah back in town, part of the bullpen for the Angels. I'm sure we're going to see him at some point, possibly tonight. And no Barger in the lineup today. It sounds like Barger will return tomorrow. So we'll get an update on Addison and where things stand with him in just over an hour. Overdrive continues. TSN 1050 and on TSN 5.
3: Time now for TSN 1050 Time Saver Traffic. New troubles now in the eastbound 401 express lanes at the Allen. There's a crash in the left lane. Heavy delays on the west 401 as well. Victoria Parco to the 427. Northbound 400 at the 407. Stalled vehicle in the center lane. Westbound Dundas ramp to the northbound 427. That's now closed for maintenance. 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
3: 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Best bets later this afternoon. We're tracking the Truist down at Quail Hollow, and we'll recap our picks from Wednesday as well.
9: Nikki Taylor still hot?
3: Yes, red hot today. Red hot. So Nick Taylor, he loves Quail Hollow. Loves it. I think Mackenzie Hughes is a member at Quail Hollow.
10: Nice.
3: A lot of Canadian content down there. So, and your boy Fitzy's brother, really good again today. Really good. Alex Fitzpatrick is a player. He's got his tour card. Dude, he's on fire.
9: That guy, that's a life-changing, it's kind of a bogus, kind of gimmicky tournament, but it might have changed the guy's life.
3: Big time. Big time. He made a lot of money last week, and he's on pace to make a lot of money this week, too. The PGA Championship next week, so we look forward to that. We got a couple of games in the Stanley Cup playoffs tonight. We've got the announced roster for Canada at the World Championships and some Leaf content on that. And some meetings coming up. Chyka, Sundin, with Berube and Matthews. Yes. We're on meetings watch. Here's our TSN hockey insider, Darren Dreger. Are you tracking planes at this point, Dregs? Where do we stand on these meetings?
10: No, I'm not doing that. Okay. I'm not amused by it because, look, I mean, we all have to fill air and we all have to cover the team. That's important in Toronto. And, of course, that's the Maple Leafs and the goings-on there. But I guess I would wonder, what did we think was going to happen?
9: Darren,
10: I mean,
9: let me just tell you what the only way

0: In no way, shape, or form do I agree with somebody trying to convince somebody where every July he's walked to the mailbox and picked up $11 million, and now you got to try to make the team better? Not for me. I'm not buying into it. No way.
1: I hear you. I hear you. And in a lot of ways, I can appreciate that position. But look, I mean, there hasn't been a breakdown or a lack of communication. Judd Moldaver is one of the more active NHL player agents.
0: And very smart guy.
1: So he's had communications already, discussions with John Chyka. Likewise, I'm sure with Matt Sundin, he'd go back a long way with Matt. So it's not like there's a get to know each other phase in any of this, but, there has been obvious recent reporting. I mean, Chris Johnson had a very valid, accurate piece. And the reality that Austin Matthews, whether we like it or not, wants to see the proof in the pudding. He wants to see an improved roster. So I think that John Chyka needs, as a new general manager, to hear that directly from Austin. If it means he's got to fly, 10 hours there and back, okay, let's have that conversation. What I wouldn't like, if I were in management, was the player, if he's establishing that timeline of mid-July, you're putting the general manager and the club on the clock by doing that. I mean, well, what happens if there's not a lot of activity by that point? And as we've already conjured up, there's a bunch of other scenarios that need to be, could be, should be in play between now and the end of June draft, right? I mean, so is Austin Matthews part of that, or isn't he part of that? So I guess that's what the trip is for.
2: I think the key is too, I understand what you're saying. Are you in or are you out? And, you should return to form, all of that type of stuff. I don't know what type of relationship they have. Did they know each other from Arizona before?
0: Improving the roster is, it's like a girl telling a poor guy, you better have a nice car if you're going to take me out on a date. How good can this guy make his roster no assets?
2: I understand. But you have to start the relationship somewhere.
1: Yeah.
2: And to me, fly out, see where his head is at. Mm-hmm. A lot of times, I don't mind. I mean, you sit and look somebody in the eyes over a meeting, over a dinner or whatever. You can tell if this person's all in or not. You can tell if, you can, the body language, the type of things that get said over a dinner or maybe drinks or whatever. I think that's the starting point, because John Chyka can get on the plane and go, had a good meeting with him, still not sure where we're at, or had a good meeting, I think this guy's leaning that way. Like, to me, it's a starting point. You got to do it, don't you think, Greg?
1: Yeah, I think so. But look, I mean, I had a conversation probably 30, 40 minutes ago, and nothing official has been planned in terms of travel. And so what if Austin Matthews, and I'm not saying that he's going to do this or say this, but he might play a hand from the old O-Dog days, right? Where, I'm busy. I got stuff going on. Give me a couple of weeks to just let the dust settle here, and then maybe we can, I don't know that he's going to do that. I think that this is more of us in the media making that grand leap. Okay, new general manager, new executive VP in Matt Sundin. Of course, they're going to want to have a face-to-face with an important piece, the captain of the Toronto Maple Leafs. But maybe we're putting the meeting just on the heels of a meeting that we know is going to take place, and that's management with Craig Berube tomorrow.
3: Yeah, and that, I can't imagine they're flying to Philly to meet with Berube, right? Like, I got to think Craig's in town. Like, it's probably a bit of a different scenario where they might fly to Matthews.
1: I believe he's here. I believe he's in Toronto.
3: So. I mean, it's tongue-in-cheek, but the point being is I think Berube, as a coach, would understand I got to be here and let's be a part of it. And I am curious, what their mentality is going into it. I don't know if you can tell us anything on that, Dregs, but, there is a difference between this is our coach and let's get to know each other for the future and an interview meeting. Do you think it will be more of the former or more of the latter with Berube?
1: Yeah, more of the former, I believe, Brian. There's been conversations. They've just happened over the phone, right? But John Chyka is drinking through the fire hose right now. That's what he's doing. So his first call, I believe, was on Monday, and they wouldn't have got too in-depth. But he did recognize how important Craig Berube is in his official unveiling on Monday with Matt Sundin and Keith Pelley there. But I think you do have to go through due process in all of this. And maybe that's where it starts, with that face-to-face meeting with Berube. So you talk about the philosophies that he has and tried to employ as a coach to this point, right? What does he see in each individual player, the current roster? What does he feel like

0: their needs are, and then you look at the subtractions, right? They're going to have to get deep into the mud here. And that conversation maybe takes more than a few hours. How do we know? But I think you also balance the information you're getting from your current head coach in Craig Berube versus the feedback that you're probably still going to have to gather and are in the process in talking to the players. What do the players think of Craig Berube as head coach of the Toronto Maple Leafs? So, you know, I think Chyka showed his hand a little bit in giving us a view of the level of importance that he places on Berube. But what if the information doesn't support that? I mean, until you get through this meeting and maybe more conversations with your players, I don't think it's a slam dunk yet.
1: Yeah. Well, it'll be interesting. I mean, I don't know how much, you know, we're going to learn about all this, I guess, you know, from the Leafs standpoint and, you know, when these
0: Probably not much.
1: Yeah. And, you know, the Matthews one will be interesting because O does bring up a very good point. You know, like, the idea that you got to fly to, you know, meet the emperor here and beg him to stay, if that's, you know, I do think there needs to be a two-way street, or it would be within reason for Chyka to say, who are you as a player right now?
0: Sure.
1: Like, who do you think you are as a player?
2: What are you right now?
1: What are you
2: going to be in September?
1: Exactly. Because the last 2 years, you haven't been a top 20 player in the league.
0: Right.
1: Like, statistically, and in terms, I know you got injured at the end of the year, but it's not like last year he was on pace for a heart candidacy. Yeah. It wasn't going to happen.
2: Right.
1: So, you know, what are you as a player? And I'm very curious if they'd be willing to ask him that.
0: No, and I think that's fair. And I think, unfair or not, he's got 2 years remaining on his contract. Don't you, whether it's this meeting, conversation, or at some point this offseason, at least have to broach the idea of, you know, what are you feeling longer term here? Because if you don't get some sort of direction on that front, doesn't this obviously become a one-year ordeal? You can't go into that, you know, get through next season and have the same level of uncertainty. You can't allow this guy to walk in unrestricted free agency. There's no way that's going to happen. So I wouldn't say it's going to be a difficult conversation, but I think from both sides, it has to be an honest one.
1: Sure. With Darren Dreger, TSN Hockey Insider, I guess Brady Tkachuk said on his podcast today he is meeting with Stajos and Travis Green relatively soon.
0: Yeah.
1: I don't know if that's in Ottawa or they got to fly to meet him wherever he lives. I'm curious about that. But I found that interesting that, like, he hadn't – I'm sure he met with Green on the way out. I would assume he met with Travis.
3: Well, I don't think he did.
1: No, he didn't meet with him? Okay. No.
3: My understanding, he had the baby, went back, did his media, went back. So I don't think he's had a chance to decompress with management yet. That's, again, just what I'm picking up off the podcast.
0: I agree.
1: How would you compare and contrast the tone of that to what Chyka and Matthews could end up being?
0: I mean, it could be similar, although we've heard from Brady, and it sounded like he's still very much invested. And I don't think that the Ottawa Senators have any appetite to explore anything other than continuing to work with and build around Brady Tkachuk. And for me, the only way that changes is if the Tkachuk family, headed by Brady, decide that, all right, we're going to do something similar. Quinn Hughes did it in Vancouver. We're talking about Austin Matthews. We're wondering about Connor McDavid. There are other star players around the NHL. It actually could be just an information gather, too, by Green and by Stajos. You know, find out what Brady Tkachuk feels, again, about the room, about the roster, about the direction moving forward, and then you work off that. It doesn't feel like this is going to be ominous, but that could change. No, I don't think it's going to change this off season, and I do think that Stajos has something bigger planned. You know, whether it's adding a top pairing or at least a top four defenseman, adding a top six forward, I think that they got a taste for the playoffs, and it didn't go well, obviously, against Carolina, but he worked pretty hard to add a top defenseman at the trade deadline, so they're bigger pieces in play.
1: Mm. Yeah, well, I mean, sure, a number of teams are probably seeking the same kind of things.
0: Probably.
1: And the question is where they're coming from. Like, we keep going around in circles on that. Like, where are we finding a top four?
3: It's a great point, Brian. Like, last summer, the only team that seemed to be open for business was Pittsburgh. And then they didn't do much because they had a great season. Would Vancouver be fair to be open for business. A guy like DeBrusk, you know, you start looking at players that have some term there and that are pretty good players. You know, is that a, who's the teams in the league that we know now, right now, are either retooling or rebuilding?
0: Yeah.
3: Calgary, Vancouver.
0: Yeah.
3: Name another team.
0: Yeah. You know? It's tough to that degree, right?
3: Right.
0: You know, Calgary's a team that I'm going to watch closely. I think that they have an appetite. You know, I wouldn't say that the top pick for the Calgary Flames is in play, but they've got two first-round draft picks there, right? And what do they have, like four second-round picks?
3: Yeah.
0: I mean, they are going to be a compelling team to watch at the draft and in the offseason. Now, they're going to draft a number of players. There's no doubt about that. But I think they're definitely in the market for a younger forward that fits their age dynamic in their build. You know, Vancouver, it's more complicated. Man, did they get kicked right in the you-know-what. I mean, sure, you drop to three and you're getting a really good draftable player here. But you don't get any of the marquee marketing that goes along with Toronto.
1: Right.
0: Winning the draft lottery. So heavy lifting for that new GM. And it does sound like the GM search in Vancouver, fellas, is winding to a close here. They're down to two, and it's been reported, and I believe to be accurate. It's Evan Gold, who's with the Boston Bruins organization. They took it between the eyes with Providence losing to Springfield in overtime last night. And then Ryan Johnson, who I felt all along was probably the front runner. They just had to go through their process. Strong internal candidate there.
1: Okay. It's interesting with the Leafs, you know, winning that pick. You know, everyone starts, their minds start running everywhere. Do you trade it? Do you trade down? It just never happens. The first overall pick just never gets dealt.
0: No.
1: I can't picture a scenario where it would be. You're already hearing, you know, it's rumors. Well, this team might trade that pick or that. And it just never really ends up actually taking place.
0: It doesn't. Not
1: right?
0: Very often.
1: Yeah, no. Very, very rarely. And I'm curious what you're hearing about McKenna throughout the league and, you know, in terms of the hype and if they end up picking him, and I would assume they do, but you never know. I mean, maybe they go off the board, maybe they go with someone else, but like this kid we've known about for a long time.
0: Yeah.
1: Right?
0: Yeah. I mean, we're not going to know until we see him play, right? The scouting report on him now is what you can see. He's a dynamic player. He's got incredible IQ and a terrific skill set. But he's slight. So, you know, assuming he plays in the National Hockey League next year, and I think that that's fair, you know, you're going to have to insulate him. No different than every player, including Austin Matthews when he broke in, right? So he'll get time that he deserves on special teams on the power play, and then maybe 5-on-5, you've got to look out and watch out for him in that sense. But I'm a believer, and again, I'm going to repeat this, you know, the marketing element to this, it matters when you're talking about a specific player. And we've been talking about Gavin McKenna, to your point, Brian, for a long, long time. Stenberg might end up in the long run being the better all-round NHL player. How do we know? You know, Caleb Malhotra might end up being the steal of the draft 5 years from now. Right. We don't know. One of the defensemen, I mean, go down the list. But right now, and I don't think it's going to change a whole lot, is Leafs Nation going to be okay if they don't draft Gavin McKenna? Does that matter? Didn't matter to Montreal when they didn't take Shane Wright. They took Yari Slavkovsky in front of a home crowd. So, I mean, you take the best player, but I think a lot of people still believe that in many ways that's McKenna.
1: Yeah. Well, it is in the eye of the beholder.
0: Yeah.
1: That's for sure.
0: Yeah.
1: You know, they may go a different direction. If they do, and it's not a defenseman, I would be somewhat surprised.
0: Agreed.
1: And, you know, people might be willing to get behind that because they just haven't drafted and developed any defenseman in a long, long time. All right, Dregs, we'll leave it there. We'll do it again soon. We appreciate this as always.
0: All right, fellas, enjoy the playoffs.
1: You got it. Darren Dreger, TSN Hockey Insider. Morgan Riley was probably the last guy they drafted high that popped, and Morgan's going to the Worlds. We'll catch up with Mike Johnson in 20 minutes. Johnny will be calling those games. Is this a platform for Morgan if he's going to get moved? You know,
4: dude. Nobody needs a platform being in the league that long.
1: Okay. No platform then.
3: Well,
1: never
3: mind. If anything, you keep going. Like, I don't know. We had Evan Bouchard on yesterday. I'm like, why is this guy going to the Worlds? The guys they've been to the finals 2 years in a row, and you need rest. But he said, I think it's that he wants to be in the Team Canada
1: Absolutely
3: mix, and he wants to be in their backyard, because
1: yes.
3: if I'm him, I want to take the rest and the break. But him and Nurse are going, so I guess that's...
1: I credit them, but I think that's. Well, I think he answered your own question. Bouchard wasn't on the Olympic team, and he doesn't want this to be held against him.
4: He had 90-plus points,
3: which I think
4: didn't
3: is
4: get a
3: stupid.
4: Sniff at the Norris.
1: I hear you, but he wasn't there.
3: Which I think is stupid, though. Like, I think that's stupid, though. I think that's
1: you
3: petty.
1: You can think it
3: you
1: all you want,
3: to...
1: but it may be a reality, Noodles.
3: I know.
1: Like, you don't think Hockey Canada's got some arrogance to them? And
3: 100%. They do have arrogance to them. But, you know, the Nick Suzuki snub on the Four Nations face-off, because you didn't... That's just idiotic. Like, you've got to think bigger than that. And that's, I hope that wouldn't be the case. But these guys love to play hockey now. Mm-hmm. They're not wired where it's like shut it down for 2 months and drinking and smoking. They're right back at it. So I think that's
1: big time.
3: Scenario. They just want to keep rolling.
1: Well, and my point, and we'll see what Johnny has to say, is Riley may, you know, Craig Berube is not coaching. He's not in a Berube system over there. Does he look differently? Can he possibly play better or supply offense and look different in a different jersey?
3: 100%.
1: I think that may be of value to him and might be what he's thinking right now. So that more coming up with Johnny Keegan from the Park. Jays Angels tonight. Bunch of injury updates. We'll tell you about that around 5:25 for the Jays. Overdrive continues. TSN 1050 and up on YouTube Live.
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6: Jammed on the eastbound 401 from the 410 right across to Kennedy, but it's all volume now. Westbound 401 delays from Markham Road across to the 427. Still have a collision on the northbound 400 right at the 407 left lane is blocked. Eastbound on the Gardner, heavy going 427 into Spadina. Northbound DVP slowdowns from Bayview Bloor up to the 401. Protect your basement from flooding. 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Toronto.ca/basement flooding. From the news Talk 1010 Traffic Center. I'm Jennifer Young.
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2: Guys, I saw something today we could all use. It's that time of year. I had to get this like leather little passport holder stitched up at this place. So I Googled a place to find it or to get it fixed in this place called Love Your Leather. So I said, can you fix this? They did. And I guess they do everything, dry cleaning. And I met the owner there when I picked up my little passport case and he showed me around. And in the back, I saw a bunch of hockey bags and hockey equipment, and I was like, what is that? Like, why is there hockey stuff here? They disinfect, they clean all the equipment and the bags. So it's that time of year.
1: End of the year, post-hockey season.
2: Dude, you know, my kid's hockey bag, like, I'm ASAP getting it in there. He's like, you think you just throw it in the wash? No way. So, think about it if you live in the West End, because I was like, that is a great idea, because those kids' hockey bags stink so bad, it's not even funny.
1: Well, there's still hockey going on tonight. We got Colts-Rangers tonight, game one in Kitchener, right?
3: Yeah.
1: The Memorial Gardens would be packed to the gills.
2: That's
1: dude, a great old
2: packed,
1: bus.
2: Man.
1: Such a great building. And, yeah, I'm curious to see how that one plays out, right? We'll see. We're on the march towards the Memorial Cup here. And someone's coming out of the OHL, but game one tonight. And I know there's a lot of buzz in Barrie, a lot of buzz in Kitchener as well.
3: Buzz in Buffalo?
1: A lot of buzz in Buffalo, absolutely, for game two tonight.
2: Dude,
1: a lot
2: I gotta
1: of buzz
2: tell
1: downtown
2: you,
1: for the Jays back in
2: like,
1: town.
3: Yeah.
2: You guys see what the, like, the winning does to, like, a city. Like, do you see that building just loaded full of fans compared to the first 20 games of the year where they were garbage again? And there was 7,000 people in there?
1: Yeah. Oh, it's
2: like,
1: incredible.
2: Yeah.
1: Yeah. Like the Sabres could be up 2-0 in the second round in like 6 hours.
2: Yeah. This was the year.
1: Friday night in Buffalo.
2: This was the year to rise from the dead and be good.
1: Yeah.
2: You know what I mean? The heater teams that didn't make it and the heater teams that got, that punted in the first round. This was the year, man. You could have made a run.
1: That's what Buffalo did. They waited 14 years. You can't say they've been knocking on the door forever, but they've earned the opportunity because of the way that they turned their season around. Yeah. Mail It In Friday brought to you by Boston Pizza, Canada's favorite sports bar. This playoffs, BP is summoning the hockey gods to tilt the ice in Canada's favor. Join us and feast like a hockey god on our new playoff menu. See you for puck drop at your local BP. So a couple of games in the Stanley Cup playoffs tonight. Game three back in Anaheim, right? Anaheim, Vegas tonight. Jays Angels this weekend, and we're going to recap our truest picks as well as golf continues down at Quail Hollow. So we'll get to that more into the next hour. Keegan coming up, Johnny coming up. Overdrive continues, TSN 1050 and on TSN 4.
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6: Troubles heading into Brampton northbound on the 410 at Steeles. There's a stalled vehicle in the right lane. Delays from the 407 up towards Beauvaird. 401 filled in heavily both ways across the city. Same with the DVP and the Gardner, both into and out of the downtown core. Northbound 400 at the 407. That collision has now been cleared. Jumpstart helps kids across Canada access sport and play so more kids get into the game. Learn more at jumpstart.canadiantire.ca. 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

0: get back on the train with us, folks. It's a 5 o'clock hour. We are sprinting to six. Brian Hayes, Jamie McLennan, Jeff O'Neill, Overdrive, hour two. Fired up. We got Keegan. We got MJ. We're going to go through the truest results, see who made the right picks down in North Carolina. And it's an action-packed hour.
1: I love it. Yep. Best bets still to come. We've got Stanley Cup playoffs, NBA playoffs. See down in Philly with the Sixers, they are handing out 500 tickets for free, I believe, to their own fans because they're so worried Knicks fans are taking over the building, which to me is so pathetic for a sports
0: so
1: town
0: pathetic.
1: Like Philly.
0: Like that's not Philly, dude.
1: That's really gross stuff. If
2: they've
1: you're
2: given
1: concerned.
2: Up on their team. That's what it is.
1: Well, they're down 0-2 in the series, but like Philly hates New York. Right,
2: yes.
1: Like it's a huge.
2: Agreed.
1: Everyone hates New York. It's like Boston hates New York, Philly hates New York.
0: Yeah,
1: you know the Knicks, the Yankees, everything New York is bigger than anything else down in the States. And Knicks fans travel big time, and they're really bullish on their team right now, like they should be. You know, and New Yorkers have a ton of money, and they're buying tickets left, right, and center. But I would expect this if they were playing Charlotte or something like that. But in Philly, you can't guarantee yourself. Like home court advantage? What is happening down
2: yeah.
1: there?
2: Yeah, that's
0: sad.
2: Crazy.
0: Isn't this
2: crazy?
0: One of the few years for the Knicks to actually like get to the dance and do some damage?
1: Big time. New York, yeah. Detroit. Because the Cavs, James Harden just packed it in after the first round.
2: Yeah,
1: just
2: check,
1: that's
2: please.
1: Enough.
0: Dude, that guy's
1: check, please.
0: Borderline disgusting. Like what he didn't he like game seven or something, 9 points or no.
1: Yeah.
0: Last night or something, nine
1: last
0: points.
1: Last night he was terrible. Yeah, he had 10 points or something.
0: Yeah.
1: Yeah. Oh, just a complete checkout. Yeah, Harden's had enough. He's into the second round. That's enough for Cleveland.
0: If you did a B listing on kind of overinflated, overrated, like he's got to be one on that list, doesn't he?
1: Well, in terms of a poor or let's just call it what it is, a horrible playoff reputation, he would be very high on the list.
2: Yeah.
0: Why don't you give that to me on Monday? Hey,
1: I can
0: B listing. Worst playoff performers of the last 15 years.
1: Whoa. That's harsh, man. That's harsh.
2: It is harsh.
1: But I can probably find a way to do that.
0: Oh, I know you can, and you don't have to look too far.
1: I could find a way. Oh, you're suggesting
0: local athletes on
1: that list?
0: My good friend Ernie Clement always says, don't read too far into things.
2: Is he a good guy? He's a good dude, eh?
1: Yeah,
2: like, I love him as a player, and obviously he's charisma and kind of got everything going for the Jays. It's nice to see. He's tall, right? Because he was right neck and neck with you, Hayes.
1: Funny you mention that because I've had some people, I think O did the tippy toe during the picture thing yesterday.
2: Oh,
1: because
2: yeah?
1: I posted on Instagram a couple of different pictures.
2: Yeah.
1: And I had some people saying, wow, O looks like he's about your height, might be taller than you.
0: Dude, what did I tell you, man? And I've
1: lifting,
0: had a lot of.
1: Dude.
2: 5'9".
1: I think you got lifts in your shoes.
0: I'm not. I've
1: I'm
0: had
1: not
0: a ton of
1: you.
0: People that have met me in public that said, you actually are taller than when I've seen you before. Jamie, I'm not kidding.
1: He's growing.
2: It's those shoes you can buy that make you 3 inches taller. Yeah. I see them on Instagram all the time. There's
0: dude, do
2: lifts.
0: You think I would wear Skechers lifts? Like, let's get serious.
2: Well, you would have to get them in every shoe. That's the thing. Like, you can't just get lifts in one shoe and strut around walk around the calling.
0: I'm telling you, man,
1: right,
0: I am taller as a 50-year-old than I was when I was 35. I'm Johnny's size. I'm 6'2".
1: Yeah, it starts to move in that direction.
2: Johnny's like 6'3", I think,
1: isn't he? Johnny's about my height, I think.
2: Yeah.
1: But yeah,
0: God forbid, Jamie, you said somebody was taller than Hayes. Hayes thinks he's Dikembe Mutombo.
1: It. It's the only thing I have. It's the only
2: but
1: thing
2: I
1: have.
2: Clement looked tall. That was
1: yeah,
2: my
1: is.
2: Point. He's
1: you know
2: like
1: who is daunting is, and this is not a surprise, is
2: Reeves.
1: Ryan Reeves.
2: Yes.
1: Like being around Reeves,
2: monster.
1: Shaking his hand, he is massive. And just the idea of
0: that guy wanting to kill you.
1: That guy being angry at you and thinking, I'm going to possibly make you pay for something would be a terrifying proposition. How tough he is and how big he is and just an awesome guy. He was great. Ernie was great.
2: Did you get any Phil stories out of him?
1: No, we didn't actually.
2: You should've. Remember
1: where
2: he scared the hell out of Phil with that? Remember there's that
1: mask.
2: Halloween mask where
1: right.
2: Phil was like, don't do that to me ever again. And
1: that
2: he's
1: was,
2: like, all this out of, that's one of the funniest skits
1: that.
2: Of that where he was scaring Phil. That was in Pitt, I believe.
1: You're right. It was.
2: Yeah.
1: You're right. That would have been
2: anyways.
1: A great story to get to. All right, here's our TSN hockey analyst, Mike Johnson, joining us here on the Maple Toyota Hotline. What's happening, Johnny?
3: Hazy, in no world are you and I the same height.
1: What you think you're taller than I am?
4: Hang on a sec. Hey, hang on a sec, Johnny. How tall are you? How tall are you, Johnny?
3: I am 6'2 and 5'8".
1: Oh, 5'8".
3: I get measured
1: now.
3: Every year.
1: 5'8"s now.
2: 5'8".
1: Who adds?
3: That's an exact number.
1: Okay. I don't have an exact
4: We're
1: number.
4: We're all about numbers, Johnny. Hayes, what are you tilt? This what are you did. Tipping the
2: Hazy is
1: 6'2 and 7/8", I think it is, to be exact. I'll look
5: this
1: it
5: or data.
1: This or data.
4: Oh!
1: 6'2", I think, flat. 6'2 on the nose, I believe. So Johnny might have me.
3: Are you legitimately 6'2"?
1: Yes, I'm 6'2".
3: I feel like you're 6 feet tall. Maybe 6 and change.
4: Dude, exactly, yes. Bro. Exactly, bro.
1: I've been living a lie the whole time.
2: I must be 5'9" then. I just freak at everything.
3: I don't even care if I'm 6'1 or 6'2 or 6'3". It doesn't matter, but I would have said, Hazy, 6'1", 6'2"
1: You're crazy.
2: 6'3"
3: is maybe 6 feet, not quite. 5'11"
4: Bro,
3: 3/4".
4: I'm 6'1", dude. I'm 6'1", dude.
1: That's probably accurate.
3: Are you real? No. Even after this 50-year-old growth spurt, or always?
1: Yeah, he's moving that way.
4: Guys, we'll get the measuring tape up on the wall on Overdrive Studio the next time
2: the
4: we're
2: real
4: all in
2: one,
4: there.
2: Not Lindsay with the tape.
3: Because I don't know the sprawled out tape measure on the desk is an official measurement.
1: Right. Okay. Well,
3: the doctor one with
1: was...
3: the thing that lands on top of your head.
1: Yeah.
2: Yes, that one for
1: I
2: sure.
1: Listen, we'll do
3: your Skechers lifts.
1: Whatever you want. You guys want to have a? We can do that. Anytime, and we need it to be accurate. We need someone with it. Not that Lindsay doesn't have an integrity, but she was terrified of this guy. She didn't want to be anywhere close to him. So it was a completely...
2: He had his shoes off on the one side.
1: Right. Yeah. She didn't want anything to do with that.
3: You can't blame her, really.
1: No, exactly. So the finalists for the Hart were revealed today, and I don't think anything is surprising. McDavid, Kucherov, and MacKinnon. I was wondering today, I'm curious about this, because we talk always about legacies and, you know, the history of the game. And through different portions of history within the sport, there have been generations where one player has defined that generation, and there have been generations where multiple players have defined that generation. And I'm curious where you stand on this, Johnny. Can anything happen to make this anything but the McDavid era? Like, is there anyone close to it? Is there anyone that could share that billing with him? Or is it already a foregone conclusion? When we look back on this era 20, 30 years from now, it will just be the McDavid era with other great players.
3: I mean, barring something unforeseen, Hazy. I mean, certainly if Nate MacKinnon wins it this year, and I think he might, and he wins a cup, then when the cup factor comes into play, then you're like, well, hang on, MacKinnon had two cups or maybe three cups and two hearts and a rocket and whatever, whatever. You're like, you know, he's not quite McDavid, but because he had more team success, I think individually, no. The answer is no. I don't think anyone's going to catch up to the last 10 years. Austin had a spurt there where he was close to him. Leon's had some spurts close. Cooch, Nate, but no one's really been consistently always one or two. Mostly one, like Connor McDavid, except when you factor in team success. And if somehow Connor McDavid doesn't win any Stanley Cups and Nate MacKinnon's wins two or three, then we know how hockey gets tilted toward players who win versus players who don't. That's the only thing that could possibly level this out. But no, and there's no shame in being, you're in the Gretzky era, doesn't mean you're not great. You're just not Gretz. You can be in the McDavid era. You're great. You're just not Connor.
1: Yeah. Yeah, I would agree with that. And I think McDavid, like, he's earned that based on his numbers and his play.
3: Yeah.
1: Now, Gretzky had more hardware, like, obviously team success, but also hearts. Like, he won 8 in a row or whatever it was. And I don't know if McDavid may not win this one. And if he doesn't, then what's he on, 3, I think, for his career? That'll be interesting, though, because you're right. Like, that was kind of where I was going with this. If MacKinnon gets this, gets a cup, gets a Conn Smythe, you know, that's a lot. Like, take it for what it is. Obviously, the Four Nations not being anywhere overly significant, but he also won the MVP in that tournament. Like, his resume is really starting to load up here in MacKinnon. Mm-hmm. First overall pick. The numbers are going to be absurd when he's done. That seems like the only guy. The playoff numbers and the points per. Now, Kucherov's got two cups in the bank already. But I don't think he is really in contention. I think it's clearly McDavid and then probably MacKinnon number two, right? Like, is he likely to be the second guy we think of when we look back on this generation?
3: Probably. And it's funny. I mean, I have to look back at it, but I think Gretz benefited from the power of his greatness in that I think there was a couple of years where Mario maybe could have won the Hart, but Gretz got it. Not that he didn't deserve it, but Gretz always sort of got it. And there's a couple of years where Connor probably could have deserved it and was hurt by the power of his greatness. I think there was like a fatigue of, well, let's vote for somebody other than Connor, where maybe Gretz, like, we always vote for Gretz no matter what. Gretz, my favorite player. He's the greatest of all time. I'm just saying, like, you know, three seems like not enough hearts for what Connor's done for the last 10 years. It's surprising if it's just three that it is, air quotes, only three. Mm-hmm. Feels like it would be five. But if it's not, then you have two, and then Nate would have two, and you're three, and it's quite close. So none of that would sway anyone to say that it wasn't Connor McDavid the best player of this generation. But I guess it's hard to maybe rack him up the same way Wayne Gretzky did, and the winning always will factor into it until that box is checked.
4: So, Johnny, John Chyka is going to be flying around, and one of the people mm-hmm. he's going to be meeting with would be Austin Matthews. If you had to prep three kind of principal questions that you were going to be asking Austin Matthews, why don't you rapid fire them at me?
1: Mm. Role play? Is that where we're
3: starting? You're Austin, I'm John.
1: Is this a role play?
4: I'm not going to give you the answers. We don't have enough time for that, but right. I want to know the three questions you would ask. Hayes, maybe you could be Austin Matthews if you want to do a quick hitter. I don't know.
1: Okay,
4: Johnny?
1: Okay.
4: John? Johnny Chyka, go ahead.
3: Okay. How have you felt about your tenure in Toronto? What have you liked? What have you not liked? Up to now.
4: Hazy B?
1: Good one. Oh, I'm answering this, playing the role of Austin Matthews? I can't answer for him. Just continue.
4: Okay.
1: Just give me what else you'd ask.
2: Okay. That's a good one.
3: So I ask him that one. Then I ask, what do you want out of the Toronto Maple Leafs? What do you need to see to commit to the future beyond the next 2 years to the Toronto Maple Leafs and the city of Toronto?
1: Okay.
3: Reasonable. How long do you give me to execute our shared vision of the return of the Toronto Maple Leafs to greatness if we decide that we are both going to stay together?
4: So you're never going to ask one question about himself and his own performance and what he could possibly
2: his body?
4: Be?
2: Where he's at with his body.
4: How
2: and
4: good are you going to be next year? Are you going to be a top three player in the world again, Johnny?
1: Now we're just
4: you're fired.
1: Peppering Mike John Chyka right now.
3: No, because what Johnny Chyka is going to ask is questions that he will answer, not questions that you want to have him asked, but he won't answer honestly. If I ask him, you're going to be good again? What about the top three guy we need you to be? You going to be that guy? What do you think that's going to do to our conversation? And what is he going to say? Nah, I might be like 12, 13 in the league. Of course, you're like, and as far as the medical stuff, absolutely. Although I don't want to trust what he's feeling. I'm like, he's doing like the Cleveland Clinic body scan, MRI. So I would know what his body's like. I know what the wrist is like, what the hip is like, what the back is like. And I know what's going on there. I know why he went to Germany and what he did. This is not a mystery to Mike Johnson. But Johnny Chyka knows these things. He knows all that, so I don't want to bother. And that factors into whether I even follow up on this conversation. Let's say I know the body's not great. That would factor into how much I'm going to build around his vision versus perhaps exploring other options. And the fourth addendum I would ask him, if he says, I'm not so sure, what teams would you like to play for if it's not the Toronto Maple Leafs? Because I need to know, because I'm getting proactive.
1: Interesting. I like that
4: segment.
1: Idea.
4: It's a new segment we're doing. Johnny Chyka, GM talk, executive talk.
1: Well, what I find interesting, Johnny Chyka, is that the name Craig Berube hasn't come up yet in your questioning. Where does that
3: I did
1: land
3: ask
1: on
3: first one, what have you liked and how have you felt about your time in Toronto? Coach
1: okay.
3: follows that under that umbrella.
1: That would,
3: so
1: okay.
3: yes, absolutely.
1: Because I would cut right
3: I kept
1: that case.
3: Very general because I need to know a lot.
1: Yes.
3: Like, I need to know about how he feels about the organization, how he feels about the coach, how he feels about his utilization, how he feels about his relationship, and how he feels about living there. That all is mm-hmm. part of what about being a Leaf. But 100%. 100%. Now, Noodles may be a bit different because a goaltender, but a positional player, Not every player has a great in-depth answer about the coach and the strategy. You know, like not everyone thinks like that. He might be like, I didn't like it because I didn't get as many goals, right? I didn't like it because I played a lot of defense, but he might not sort of fully wrap his head around exactly why he didn't quite appreciate it. But yeah, Hayes, that's maybe the next stop on the private jet is we go to Austin, then we go to Craig Berube where he's at, and we need this information to make our decisions. Cause my whole thing is, as Johnny Chaika, I am not waiting to July 1st, July 15th, August 15th. I need to know, and I need to know 2 weeks before the draft. And the draft is June 27th or something. So I need to know by June 10th the answer to these questions. Cause if they are not what we want them to be to grow together, then we need to facilitate our time apart, which right. means for you, Austin, and for me, Maple Leafs, to make it work for both of us, I need to know these things earlier and sooner rather than later.
1: Well, that would mean that there's a bit of a different tone that might be directed towards Matthews than in the past, where it just feels like for 10 years they've allowed him to do, you know, whatever, and you let us know, and let's try to work something out, and we want you to be happy. Like, you got to be pretty forceful if that's your approach. I agree with that approach. I hope that's the way Johnny Chaika or the real John Chaika will approach it. But what if Matthews goes, I got 2 years left. I'll let you know when I'm ready to let you know. Like, what are they going to do? Just try to proactively trade him because they didn't get the answer they wanted? Like, I guess that's my question. Like, I'd like to believe he's got enough respect for the team, the franchise, the history of it, the fans, his 10 years here, his legacy here, where if it gets to a point where he decides he wants to move on, he's not going to drag it on or try to, you know, put them in a bad place. But if he's indecisive, what does that mean? Like, what if he's like, honestly, I don't know. I'll let you know by the end of the summer. Okay, well, what are you going to do with that? That doesn't help you at the draft. Like, there's just no guarantees he's going to give you a timeline you want unless Chaika is actually forceful and says, I'll be flying back down here on June 20th for an answer, one way or the other.
2: To interject
3: you
2: here
3: can
2: quickly.
1: Go ahead, Noodles.
2: You're right. He could absolutely say that. But I guess my question would come back to, and Johnny, you can weigh in on this, is what is the mandate from Keith Pelley when John Chaika got hired? Is it, hey, you know, you have complete autonomy, and he said it in his presser, to get the Leafs back to greatness and win a Stanley Cup. And if John Chaika says, you know what, I might have to do X, Y, and Z, and it might be uncomfortable, are you all right with this? Because I already think that there are scenarios in place. And I'll give you an example. I might be wrong on this, but Craig Berube's got a couple years left on his deal. If they are mindful of money, there's no, like, hey, you're not firing him day one. You're going to see what he's like. Now, John Chaika might have said, I want to see what he's like with the team that I build.
4: Jamie, but there's no mindful of money with this operation.
2: They're mindful of money. They
3: Masai
2: have to be.
3: And Brendan Shanahan would suggest otherwise.
2: You, this is a, exactly, that's, a, it's not, they've got nothing but resources and money, but it doesn't mean you have to waste it like a drunken sailor. That's
4: I know,
2: the thing.
4: But you've the point to... is, John Chaika is not responsible for any of it. Like, I just...
2: I know.
4: I've never heard, being in this city my whole life, in this last 35, 40 years of the Maple Leafs, like, if they don't want Craig Berube to not coach the team, he's not going to coach the team. I don't think they give a Baker's you-know-what what his salary is.
2: Well, it's 10, let's say it's 4.5 U.S. Cool. a year.
3: What is the Baker's? Has anyone heard of Baker's you-know-what before? What
4: you don't want to know the rest of it.
3: What?
1: Baker's.
3: Can you finish
1: what?
3: That statement?
2: There's a swear word attached to it, Johnny.
4: There's a swear word attached to it, and it's like a Baker's dozen.
3: I've never
4: it's like
3: heard
4: a Baker's. It's like a, it's yeah. a bigger bleep than the usual one.
3: Right? Okay. I like it.
2: You weigh in, but you know what I'm talking about.
3: Yes. Yes, I think that there's some validity to that. Now, if Austin's first thing is like, I cannot stand playing for this coach. Not that he doesn't like Craig Berube, the person. Mm-hmm. But he's like, he doesn't coach me properly. And the mandate, as Noodles is talking about, is to bring Austin back and build around him to be competitive. Then, yeah, that does factor into what they decide to do. But I think as you take this on smoothly, Hazy. Like, this is not adversarial. This is a, you know, you're trying to get to a mutually beneficial decision. And the reason why this is coming up is not Johnny Chayka thinking, hey, you tell me what you want to do or else. You have Austin or Austin's camp or whoever is someone who is introduced into the world that he may not want to return for next year. He's brought it up. Not me, not the team. He brought it up, or his people brought it up. So if that's what he brought up, then I'm reacting to your demands, your uncertainties. I'm working with you. So I would expect, Austin, if you are not sure about next year and we can't figure out a shared vision going forward, you don't want to be here. And yes, of course, like if he says, well, too bad, I'm not making any decisions, I'm not going to let you trade me, then you are stuck. Mm-hmm. And you're like, well, the problem there for Austin, and you're not going to start scratching Austin to make it unpleasant. No, like that's not,
1: they're not
3: at all a
1: teaser.
3: But what you'd say is, listen, we're not going to be a Stanley Cup contender next 2 years. You played 10 years in the league. You haven't won anything. I know that's important to you. I know you want that. So get a jump start on doing that in a place where you want to live and want to play. And whether you sign an extension there or not, I'm doing this for you to get you a chance to win, which you're not going to have here. So there's always a chance that he just says no. Mm-hmm. Too bad. But the fact that this is leaked out, the fact that he wants to win so bad, the fact that he maybe wants to try somewhere else before he signs an extension there, would lead me to believe that you could work together to find a place that he wants to go if he does not want to return to Toronto. That's essentially what I'm going to find out. Does he want to go somewhere else? If he doesn't, what do we have to do to make him want to stay and sign? And whether we can agree that that's a good idea or not, I'll figure that out after I have that information from him. And then we'll do the best thing for the Toronto Maple Leafs, and hopefully that's also the best thing for Austin Matthews.
1: Yeah, that's in a perfect world. That would be the case. And I mm-hmm. think you can make a lot of sense of, and I'm not predicting this will be the case, but going to him and saying, hey, I'm just going to be blunt with you. I'm spending the next 2 years building this organization up so that we can be a cup competitor in 3 years, which means, yes, you'll have to sign an extension to be a part of that. If you don't want to be, so be it. We'll see if there's another big name free agent up in 2 years, but that's our plan. Like, we are going to take the next 2 years to infiltrate this system with picks and prospects and youth and speed. We're going to rework our defense. I can't do it in one summer. It's not going to happen. It's going to take me 2 years, but I'm going to completely turn it over, and I'm going to figure out who my two goalies are going to be. And I'm telling you right now, it can stay in this room. This will not be the coach in 2 years, because I don't think anyone thinks Berube will be here in 3 years. But the next two, there's going to be some ups and downs. Not going to get, hopefully we win. Hopefully we make the playoffs. And I'm going to rely on you for leadership. And I'm going to rely on you as the captain to take McKenna under our wing and blah, blah, blah. And he may say no to that, and so be it. But I think that's important. And I think that'd be a great plan. And honestly, it's probably the plan to make. And if Matthews wants to be a part of it, great. Awesome. You're 29 years old. You'll be 31 when that kicks in. Hopefully you're still a great player for the next 10 years. But that's what we're building toward. We need 2 years. So you with us or not, it's your call. If you want to be, we'd love you to be a leader. We're not going to hold it against you if you don't want to be, but we're banking on 2 years from now. That's when we feel like we can pop and put that ultimatum in front of them and say, what do you think? And then you can make a call.
3: Yes, in an ideal world, but we don't live in an ideal world. And I can't wait 2 years to hope that he,
1: I
3: need to trade him. But I need to trade him if he doesn't like it. I can't live in a world saying, I hope that it works out because it's too risky for me if it doesn't. I need to know and get it out there however we have to get a trade done. If it's not going to work, if he doesn't sign off on the 2 year plan, the extension and all that, I need to know because I need to trade him. Because you talked about rebuilding everything. The easiest and fastest way to get that reveal going is to trade Austin Matthews if he doesn't want to stay.
4: What about this option? You could make some changes and say, I'm going to do this and that. And then what if he just wakes up one day and says, I don't like that. I'm still leaving. You're screwed.
1: Exactly.
4: You can't operate like this. Right.
1: You cannot run your own program the best way you see fit. And that's what I'm getting at is it's going to take a couple of years.
4: Right.
1: You want to be a long-term
4: Because there's only so much you can do.
1: It'd be great if you can be and you want to be, but you know, we got to run an operation here.
4: Yeah.
1: Like
4: yeah.
1: that's,
3: Well, doesn't the writing on the wall from CJ and Elliot or whatever suggest that he doesn't want to take part in that?
1: Yep.
3: And I don't blame him. I'm not criticizing him for not wanting to.
1: I agree with you.
3: But if that's where he's at, then we got to move forward and help each other out. Help me help you. Help me help you.
1: Johnny Chaika, I like that.
3: And we'll go down that road and we'll see what happens.
1: Yep. All right, Mike Johnson, we appreciate you doing this.
4: A.K.A. Johnny Chaika.
1: A.K.A. Johnny Chaika.
3: All right.
1: Do this again early next week.
3: Otherwise, I don't give a baker's blank about what he says.
1: Bring that ruler in.
4: It's a great line. It's like a
1: baker. 6'2" and 7/8".
4: Yeah. A baker's bleep is just better than
3: that. Even with your great hair. No way you're 6'2 and 7/8".
2: Not even close. I think he's closer to 6'3".
1: Thank you.
2: But maybe, I'm not.
1: Thank you. I have a lot of support online.
2: I used to be 6 feet.
3: I think you're pandering to the host.
2: No, I'm not pandering. The shortest guy in the panel. I thought it was always a little touch taller than me. I used to be 6 feet. I think I'm shrunk to like 5'11".
1: Yeah, you're a normal human being. You're shrinking as you get older. O's claiming that, you know, he's lifting as he moves into his 50s.
2: It's Skechers. It's 3 inches. I'm telling you.
3: If anyone is going to be a medical marvel of the four of us, we know what's going to be. Who's going to defeat science and 10,000 years of human history? Yes. It's going to be Jeff O'Neill.
1: He lives longer than all of us. There's no
3: sense.
1: All right, Johnny. We'll see you next week. Mike Johnson Maple Toyota Hotline. 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I made a mistake earlier. Kitchener's up 1-0. It's game 2 tonight in Kitchener.
2: Ah.
1: Yeah, my apologies.
4: Barry, this pass is very early, but Barry could have blown a gasket against Brantford. Down 3-1.
1: Yeah.
4: Who knows, though? They got a goalie down there in Barry, I'll tell you.
1: They sure do. I was talking to my mother-in-law. She was at the game, game 7. She was there, and she was like, it was electric in the building in Barry.
2: Wow.
1: And that's with Baudouin out. And, you know, they she just said the whole city's buzzing. She went for physio. Matt from Barry, huge fan of the show, said.
2: Shout out.
1: Yeah. She said, you wouldn't believe the buzz up in Barry with the Colts right now. So everyone is buzzing, but I'm sure the same thing applying with the Kitchener Rangers. Right now. Yeah. Bet you Bobby Mack is probably already there pacing the halls at the Memorial Gardens. Jack for the game tonight. All right. Keegan's pacing the halls down at the Rogers Center. So we'll catch up with him and tee up the series with the Angels in town. Overdrive continues up on YouTube Live.
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6: Have emergency crews on the northbound 410 at Steeles dealing with a stalled vehicle in the right lane. Volume delays 407 up towards Beauvais as well. 401 filled in heavily both ways across the city. Northbound 400 troubles at the 407 have now been cleared away. Just volume delays from Finch heading up to Langstaff. 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
4: 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A couple of games in the Stanley Cup playoffs tonight, NBA playoffs, and the Jays are back home and in action tonight. And another big giveaway. They get you a Savage sweater or jersey on the line tonight, so people lining up at like 8 this morning outside the Dome. But Jays Angels, Alec Manoah in town. Manoah back
5: you say
4: in town.
5: 8 in the morning for a game?
4: Well, I mean, no. I'm being a little bit facetious, but I think, like, as of noon, there was a lineup for sure.
6: Really?
4: Cause, yeah, because they only give out, like, 15,000 usually, right? So the first 15,000 get the giveaways. Let's head down to the park now. Here's our good buddy Keegan Matheson from MLB.com. Keegan, did you grab yourself a Trey Savage jersey or what?
7: Guys, I was out front 10 a.m. just like everyone else. I mean, you need to make a decision of how much you value your own time. You know, you're putting in 7 or 8 hours before a game, and how much do you value an hour of your own time? I think it's something that you need to look within and answer. But a lot of people have a different answer than me, fellas. My God, I was coming down the street, and I thought again that I was late. I thought it was like a 3:30 start, and I had screwed up. But just a giveaway day, baby. The black jerseys are back.
4: Yeah, they sure are tonight. And I guess we just got a full detail of all the injury updates. Why don't we give you the floor here, if you don't mind? Like Barger, his return, what we're hearing on Barrios, Scherzer, Lucas, etc. Give us a little bit of a breakdown before we get to the series tonight.
7: There's a lot of them, guys. I feel like this is my time for my John Schneider impression, you know, start to list them off. But Addison Barger, I thought we would see active tonight because that's what the Blue Jays have been saying. They're facing a lefty, maybe not the best matchup. He's going to get here today. He'll be active tomorrow. They've got a bit of an awkward decision on what they do with that roster spot. Is it Davis Schneider, Lenin Sosa, Yohendrick Piñango, who's been playing too good to be sent down, I think. The bigger one today for me, guys, was Jose Berríos. He's going to meet with Dr. Keith Meister, who's the last guy you want to see if you're a pitcher. He has been rehabbing and pitching through a crack in his elbow. Not a doctor, don't play one on TV, all that stuff. It doesn't sound like the easiest thing to do, pitching through a stress fracture in your elbow. He got an MRI that showed some more inflammation. We'll see how that's going, but the Blue Jays still need Berríos back. Man, I know this last 6-8 months has not been good for Berríos, but I still look at Jose Berríos as a guy who for a decade has been really damn durable and really important in this league. So he is further away now. Max Scherzer got a shot, cortisone shot in his forearm. That's 5 days till he starts throwing again. A lot of these guys bumping back and bumping back. Alejandro Kirk swinging a bat. I guess I'll end on good news. Alejandro Kirk is not hitting a ball yet, but he's swinging. He's getting closer, and man, this team needs Alejandro Kirk.
5: It's about go time, isn't it, Keegan? I think you talk to anybody in Major League Baseball, they're always like, man, we got a bunch of games left. A lot of time. But there's only so much time where if the people leading the division stretch it out, you just run out of it. And it doesn't matter how early it is in the season. So I'm sure Schneider, the players, everyone is expecting in this next 2 to 3 week stretch here that they got to gain some ground.
7: You have to. And people only say it's early, O-Dog, when they're not doing well. You know, you don't see teams off to a 10-1 start saying, it's early, this doesn't matter. It's always that soft excuse, and it sounds baseball-y, so we accept it. I don't like accepting it. You know, these games really, really count. These games really matter. In an American League East where the Yankees are heading up top, the Rays are a lot better than people realize because we don't talk about the Rays a ton. They look very good this year. The wild card is going to be crowded. The American League is just a mess right now. Every team in the American League outside of those top two in the AL are just kind of in this messy middle ground. The Blue Jays have got to separate themselves, guys. I don't care about the injuries or what's happened so far. This is when it needs to happen because their schedule later in May and through June, guys, like pop up that schedule, it's not going to make you more optimistic. Okay, it's a really rough schedule of playoff caliber teams who are also going to be getting healthier. The Blue Jays need to get this back over that 500 mark. You know, that's the tricky spot.

0: we can start talking about momentum. Now it just feels like you're aggressively treading water. You know, every win is just that one extra thrash into the water to keep your head above it for one more day. Doesn't feel like momentum's being built, and that series down at the Chop did not help.
1: So, Keegan, where are you at with Vladdy? I mean, you know, do you just need flat out more from him, or does he need to be a difference maker? Or are you all right with his play?
0: It matters to me, Noodles, the type of team Vladdy is on. Now, if you show me a guy with a .330 average and a couple of home runs in early May, number one, I'm going to expect we're talking about like a 150-pound outfielder who's trying to slap the ball and run down the line as fast as he can. Not big Vladdy, right? When you look at this guy, when we know everything about him, you're looking for power. You're expecting power. And it matters Vladdy's fit on this roster as well. If the rest of the Blue Jays lineup was hitting for power, it's okay that Vladdy's doing that. And Kazuma Okamoto playing like he has, which is just incredible, has helped this. But this lineup is built around Vladdy hitting for power. If he's doing that, then George Springer in the leadoff spot, whoever's at number two, the bottom of the lineup where they try to make a mess and be aggressive, all of that looks so much better when Vladdy's hitting for power. It helps the identity. Right now, I still think they are searching for that identity from last year, or maybe it's a new one. They haven't found it yet. And when Vladdy does something, everyone else tends to follow. So I think if Vladdy starts playing to his identity, which is the dude who can hit the ball further than anyone else in this building, everyone will follow.
2: With Keegan Matheson live from the Rogers Center, Jays Angels tonight, Alek Manoah back in town. A member of the bullpen for the Angels. I'm curious, you know, what you've seen, what you've heard from Manoah, and what we can expect out of him this weekend if he actually gets into a game.
0: Yeah, we talked to Alek Manoah there an hour or two ago, and he was detailing, guys, the injury he dealt with in spring training where one of his fingernails fell off, and it sounds about as gross as it is. He was detailing how it happened, which, you know, I won't put everyone through here, but he's back. He is healthy, and Alek Manoah, guys, is the ultimate lesson about being excited about pitching prospects, right? You go back to 2021 into 22, he's a top three Cy Young finisher. Not only was he good, he looked like that old school, that throwback workhorse, you know, a guy who might throw 200 innings, which nobody does anymore. Manoah looked like that guy, and he had the moxie, he had the swagger that everybody loved. But it's easier to pull that off when you are one of the best in the league. And his last couple of years here, it didn't land. The injuries got in the way. So I'm excited to see him get a fresh start. And I think getting to the West Coast on the Angels, where there's lots of opportunity, is a good way to do that. Now, him in the bullpen, he is not the profile of pitcher I would think of coming out of the bullpen. We'll see how that happens. But he certainly looks to be in good shape, good mental spirits. So wishing that he gets another run at this. You know, because when he was good, man, that was a special time in Toronto. When it looked like you had the ace for the next 10 years, it's a lesson on how quickly these can change, unfortunately, especially with a pitcher.
3: Keegan, did you go out and hammer beers last night with Gibby?
0: You know what? I've been nervous because Gibby has been over my right shoulder here. I saw him prior to the game, and he was asking how the book was doing, and I told him, Gibby, it's going great because of your incredible forward. And he said, you know what, Keegs, to be honest, didn't read it. So I think I need to get that replacing. You know, right now I think it says Buck Martinez on the top of the book. A spectacular read or something. I just need to get, I got to be honest, didn't read it, John Gibbons. I think that would move some books. So that, it's good to see him, man. He's always talking crap. One of the best in baseball.
2: Yeah, that's an endorsement from John Gibbons because it's honesty. That means he would love the book. He'd love the book if he read the book. But
0: he's the best.
2: He just hasn't yet. Keegan Matheson from the Park, Jays, Angels tonight. Enjoy the weekend, Keegan. We'll do it again early next week.
0: You got it, fellas. Take care.
2: There he is. Keegan Matheson joining us here on Mail It In Friday, brought to you by Boston Pizza, Canada's favorite sports bar. This playoffs BP is summoning the hockey gods to tilt the ice in Canada's favor. Join us and feast like a hockey god on our new playoff menu. See you for Puck Drop at your local BP. It will be cool to see Alek Manoah. You know, I'm sure he'll get into a game this weekend, and I would expect he gets an ovation. And, you know, it obviously ended one of the more strange finishes I can remember, the way it just fell off the cliff for him.
3: I honestly thought that that guy was going to be some kind of Roger Clemens.
1: Yes,
3: like Rocket Roger Clemens, you know what I mean? Just a flamethrower attitude.
2: Mm-hmm.
3: like the scene at Yankee Stadium striking. So I don't know who, I don't think it was Judge. It was somebody else. And he just told him to F off and sit down and shut up. And I'm like, we got a guy here, man.
2: Yeah. Yeah, I and think then, it was Stanton, maybe, and he was going with Garrett Cole. Remember him and Cole?
1: Him and Garrett Cole were going at it. But.
3: And then injuries, and then, I mean, I think he would admit himself, he showed up out of shape, and then the pitch clock started, and he couldn't get adjusted, and it spiraled downhill, man.
2: Yeah.
3: Downhill.
2: Yeah. Yeah, to the point he's in the bullpen with the LA Angels now, but he's still in the majors, so credit to him, and, you know, we'll see what he's got as of this weekend. All right, we've got to get to our best bets, and we're going to recap the picks from Quail Hollow.
3: The truest.
1: The
3: truest.
1: Yes.
2: Yes, because there
3: Do we have anybody creeping around?
2: I got my boy Tommy Fleetwood's creeping. Tommy's sniffing around. I'm telling you, that Alex Fitzpatrick may be the play. And it's interesting, the tour is adjusting their social media guidelines, and a lot of people think this is – basically the tip of the iceberg for Bryson DeChambeau to return to the tour at some point.
1: Really?
2: Like what they can post on social media, how much they can post, what you can do with your own YouTube channel, stuff like that, and might be opening the door for Bryson.
3: Dude, if I'm not Proloff, I go right to Rahm and right to Bryson and say, you're well, you play next week if you want.
2: I agree with you. I do that too. Like, but the other members won't allow that.
3: Who
2: That's
3: cares?
2: The problem.
3: Yeah. They will, man. They know it's better for TV. They know it's better for everybody. Get
2: it's
3: them
2: their
3: in
2: tour,
3: there.
2: Though. It's their tour. They're not going to allow it. Guys like Scheffler and them who said, we didn't take the money to go to live. Like, screw these guys. They're not just
3: make them
2: back.
3: Pay the $5 million that Koepka had to. Do I actually believe that it's actually $5 million? I don't. But just write it on a paper that they got to pay $5 million to come back.
2: Possibly. All right, so we'll recap all that. Overdrive continues up on YouTube Live.
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5: Jammed on the westbound QEW, problems past the 427. It's a stalled vehicle with emergency help on scene. The two left lanes are blocked. Eastbound traffic is solid from Winston Churchill. 401 heavily traveled across the city for your Friday afternoon. Troubles coming out of Whitby on the west 401 at Brock Street. Two left lanes are blocked while the emergency crews try to remove a stalled vehicle. Martin Grove just south of Burnham Thorpe. Last check crews on scene for a collision. From the News Talk 1010 Traffic Center, I'm Jennifer Young.
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3: Hazy, I heard your commercial, or just your read there for Peter Millar. I got to the course, and we both wear it, and we love it. And I go to the range, because I haven't hit a seed since March, because the weather's been garbage. And I get on the range, and all I feel is a rain shower of dirt and mud all over my neck and shoulders and head. And I look to my right, and little Jimmy Duffy just dug a hole to Australia with a lob wedge. And dirt, like, flew all over me. I'm like, what are you doing? He must have hit 12 inches and dug a hole with a lob wedge.
2: He was even playing yesterday.
3: I know. But you know what he's like? He's a little practice freak. He has all these little weird tricks he does around the green. He was digging a hole to Australia on that driving range.
2: That's disappointing, especially with you decked out in the gear you had to wear, right?
3: I know.
2: Because we had to do commercials for that and then playing it.
3: I know. And then, unfortunately, Nicole, one of the heads of Lincoln Canada, wanted to hit the ceremonial drive.
2: Right.
3: And she took a divot with my driver. Then my driver had dirt all over it.
2: But she redeemed herself. She said breakfast ball, which was totally reasonable. And then she launched one 210 in the air, I think. So
3: Nicole, I think it was 270.
2: Might have been. Nicole, with a complete redemption. It was phenomenal.
3: Yeah.
2: All right. 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So none of us took Sungjae Im. Sungjae is just wasting people's time. He's not going to win this tournament, in my opinion, but he is 9-under. I have Tommy Fleetwood at 8-under, solo second. I love that. I mentioned Alex Fitzpatrick, who none of us are likely to ever pick.
3: No.
2: He's at 7-under, and he's still out on the course right now. Yeah, he's playing great.
3: They say these guys, kind of micro and macro, they make 90% of their cash in like a 10% window.
2: Mm-hmm.
3: Because they just, like this guy.
2: Yeah, red hot. Red hot.
3: He'll be red hot for maybe 3 months, 6 months. It might only be two. But he know how much cash that guy is going to stuff in his pocket?
2: Yes.
3: He's probably already, like, he won, which was probably 1.5 to 2. And then
2: Last week he was almost T10.
3: Yeah, so he threw another $500,000 to $700,000 in his jeans.
2: Yeah.
3: Like, he's going to throw $6 million this year on tour in his pocket.
2: Unreal. Yeah, good for him. Good for him.
3: Good for, and I think if you talk to anybody in his position, and I know sometimes it's kind of blah, blah from golfers, but they say there's so many good players that they just can't get an opportunity. And this guy might be living proof of that, you know? Great player that just doesn't get a crack, and what does he do? He gets a crack with his brother in a two-man event, and now he's shining. It's like some guys just need that chance, man.
2: Yeah, I agree. And there's a lot of Canadian flags up there, too. Corey Connors, 3-under. Nick Taylor, 3-under. Sudarshan is 2-under, so he's out there. He's trying to make the PGA next week. He's right on the edge of making the PGA. So there you go. We're tracking those. We'll have more of an update next week in the PGA Tour picks. PGA Championship picks, of course, next week as well. 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I will say Ernie Clement can mash a TaylorMade driver off the tee. This guy was launching it 320 in the air. It was crazy.
3: Yeah, he's...
2: We were playing a two-man scramble, Noodles. I'd hit good drives, and it's like, well, we're not going to use yours. Like, we'll go use Ernie's 40 yards up. I'm like, all right.
1: Well, these
2: you
1: guys
2: want to talk about an emasculating situation.
3: Like the, and it's not like... You don't look at his golf swing and say, wow, that's like Ernie Els in his prime. It's just that kind of moment of truth zone where he just excels through that golf ball and absolutely tour launches it.
2: Yeah.
3: Like that thing with that QI4D's got, it goes straight up and then moves 320.
2: Yeah, it's a moon ball.
3: Right. It's so impressive.
2: It's money. 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Make your picks and assemble a same game parlay in seconds on the FanDuel Sportsbook app. I'm going to parlay the Habs winning tonight with Cole Caulfield scoring a goal tonight.
3: Oh, my God.
2: Caulfield scores, the Habs win tonight. There's your
3: best
2: bet.
3: There's some pandering.
2: Well, listen, I picked the, I thought the Habs would win this series. You know, I thought it'd be a great series. I still do. They played one game.
1: Yeah.
2: I mean, I still think we're looking at a 6 or 7 game series, but this one feels borderline mandatory for Montreal tonight.
3: There's no question it is.
2: Yeah, got to get it tonight. 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All right. Everyone okay over there? You guys are, what the hell you two are doing half the time?
1: Well, it's just been a fun week. Just listening to you do your reading.
2: I know. I look up and you guys are just like, anyway.
3: Sorry, next time you're saying best bets, we're going to be like this.
2: Yeah, just get dialed in, please.
1: I'm just like,
2: please. I know what you two are doing.
1: No,
2: I guess.
1: Just
3: it's 5:53 on Friday.
1: It's space cadets. That's what it is.
2: All right. Thanks to everyone behind the scenes for helping out. Everyone for tuning in today. 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We appreciate it. We're out of here. Enjoy your evenings. Enjoy your weekends. We're back Monday at
3: 4 p.m.
1: Ernie Clement's new best friend. We'll chat that.
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21: Jamming up on the westbound Gardner out of downtown. Problems approaching Spadina. It's a stalled vehicle in the right lane. Heavy delays northbound on the DVP. Heading up to the 401. Southbound 404 DVP combination coming into downtown. Also busy from Finch down towards Lawrence. 401 heavily traveled across the city. It looks like troubles coming out of Whitby on the west. 401 at Brock Street have cleared. 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
2: 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Brian Hayes, Zero Dog, Jeff O'Neill, Jamie Noodles McLennan.
1: What's going on today?
2: How are we feeling this afternoon?
1: Good.
3: Boys, it's been a while, but I cried on the way home yesterday, Hazy, for you.
2: Did you?
1: Oh, yeah?
3: I did. Noodles.
1: Yeah.
3: I heard something that was tough.
1: Oh, yeah?
3: My boy Hazy, I think he thought in his mind that him and my guy Ernie Clement, who we've been talking nonstop since golf.
2: Oh, you and Ernie have been talking nonstop since golf?
1: Best buddies.
3: Yes. You did it to Tucker, and I did it to Clement.
2: Okay.
3: But what I heard at the end of the day will just be, like, drilled into my brain. Hazy was, like, putting his, like, golf glove away and just casually said, you know, I got to get your number. You know, we got to play golf in the future. And Ernie Clement said, no, I'm good, bud. And when I heard that, I was four That's feet away, tough. Jamie. And when I heard that, I had to go to my car and I cried on the way home.
2: Okay. Few things on this. All right. That is.
3: Dude,
2: completely
3: don't
2: untrue.
3: Deny that. Don't deny that.
2: Completely untrue. So here's what actually happened.
3: No, dude. Right. You either said, I gotta give you my number or I gotta get your number.
2: Okay,
3: and
2: so
3: he said, I'm good, bud.
2: For starters, bad stories.
3: I cried. I haven't cried in a long time, dude.
2: I'm sure you did. And we had a phenomenal day yesterday. It was awesome out there at the Lincoln Cup. We can't thank everyone enough from Lincoln, from Coketown, from TSN, everyone top to bottom. It was a remarkable day. Ernie was there. Ryan Reeves was awesome. He was a great guy, and he was a lot of fun to hang out with. We're rooting for him chasing 1,000 games, right? He's at 962 for his career, and, you know, he thinks he can go another year. He plans on going another year, and I wouldn't bet against him, man. He is an awesome guy, and it was a lot of fun yesterday. Here's the story, all right, Noodles?
3: No.
2: Okay. For starters, I'm partners with Ernie, right? This guy writes me after. He goes, dude, what were you doing, like, talking with Ernie all the time? I'm like, we're in a cart together, and he's my partner. Like, what do you think? I'm going to ice him out? Like, not try to spark up conversation with the
1: guy?
2: Just
1: ride with him the whole time and don't say a word.
2: Don't say anything to look cool so that, you know, for whatever reason.
3: I know, but Jamie, we all know a guy in a room who goes, hey, old dog, and then they're like, hey, Revo, and then he was like, hey, Ernie.
2: I was trying to be a man of the people. So were you.
1: Chuck, he was one of those guys.
2: No,
1: whoever
2: no,
1: the
2: was.
1: Most important guy in the room, he would just saddle
3: hey,
1: up.
3: Dundee, no, oh, no, no. Hey, old dog, hey, Revo, hey, Ernie.
2: So here's the true story. Okay. Here, this is what actually happened, not what this guy's talking about. I got two things to say.
1: Yeah.
2: For starters, Ernie Clement is a massive golf. He loves to play golf, but he never gets an opportunity to play because they're literally playing every single day. Like we shot the thing yesterday because that was the only day he's got off for like 6 weeks or whatever it is. And listen, he likes to play where Owen and I like to play.
1: Yeah.
2: And he said, whenever I get a day off, which is few and far between, it's rare. But if you're looking to, you know, I'm always looking to play. If you guys are looking for a third or whatever, let's try to connect. I said, yeah, for sure. Like, who knows if we ever play with a guy again. He's an awesome guy, though. But we said, sure. So at the end of the round, right, it was a phenomenal day. We did the big trophy ceremony. We can't tell anybody who won. You got to tune in June 7th on TSN to find out Team Hayes versus Team O-Dog.
1: Yeah.
2: I look back, and I'm, you know, talking with people. Hey, how are you? Great to see you. Thanks for everything. We'll see you next year. And O's pulled Ernie Clement over by the carts, and I could see him whispering, give me your number, give me your number.
3: Oh, my
2: Trying to
3: God.
2: Ice
3: your nose is
2: going to
3: pop through the
2: screen. I know what's coming. This guy wants to play exclusively with Ernie, which is fine because his ears peaked that he likes to play early, and he plays fast. And that is O's, and they don't want me because I'm not very good and I'm slow. So I get it. I know I'm getting iced out. But then on the way out, this guy puts in a request for something in the clubhouse.
1: Oh, yeah.
2: Starts requesting
1: you
2: things.
1: You get Vladdy to drop off a bat at the house.
2: Yes. Met the guy 6 hours ago. Oh, just for the record, do you have any eye block I could get? Anything else from the clubhouse? I'm like, I can't believe this guy launched into requests immediately for clubhouse material.
3: You know what? It's better than what I heard. When I heard, I'm good, bud, I almost passed out. And other than losing the Stanley Cup final in 2002, that was the saddest I've been driving home.
2: Well, I
3: had some
2: know
3: country
2: what's coming.
3: Twos playing, and a tear dribbled right down my eye.
2: You and Ernie at 7 a.m. sharp as a twosome, and I know I'm going to get texts from people saying, yeah, Owen and his new best friend were out here playing this morning. And
1: I guarantee, like, I thought had talked to him and said, can you go over and just, you know, dust this guy or whatever. I need a favor from you, buds. Go over and pretend you don't know this guy after spending 6 hours with him.
2: Right.
1: Like, that's what I thought this was all about. But I don't know. Is it true or not? I mean, did you...
2: Noodles.
1: I don't believe it's true.
2: Men here.
1: Yes.
2: You know,
1: yes.
2: Like, it's really... I don't have any intentions of doing anything in the future. Hey, listen, we... Ryan Reeves ever wants to play, he's in. Ernie ever wants to play, oh, you and I, we try to play as much as we can.
1: Yeah.
2: Awesome guys, you know, yeah. And we're going to go to Comp Town again in the fall. But those two actually do play really well, and they play really fast. And I know what's coming. The two of them are going to play golf together in the future. And I don't know if I'll be included. I got to wait. The two best friends. Wow. Owen and his buddy Ernie.
1: That's tough.
2: I'll tell you what, see what happens.
3: Lincoln, being around that navigator, Hazy, it worked because I ordered one today.
2: You got your navigator on route.
3: Yes. Thank you to Andrew Sawyer up at McAlpine. I got getting into a navigator.
2: Yeah. Phenomenal.
3: Wow. That's all you got to do. How many times did we back up and put that thing in reverse when we were doing the promo stuff? I was like, I got to get one of these things. So I ordered one.
2: Beautiful, beautiful trucks. Wow. I mean, the whole lineup was awesome. So, it was a great day we had yesterday.
1: Well, we ran some video of you guys getting t-shirts, and you've got enough Snickers to last you for a lifetime.
3: Guys,
1: I mean,
3: guys,
1: man.
3: I have to plead to the public. We don't need Snickers handed to us by anyone that sees us, okay? A gentleman who seems like a great guy, he said, me and my son wanted to give you a Snickers. And he pulled it out of his pocket, and it felt like it had been between his butt cheeks for 7 hours.
1: Just melted.
2: That is the concern.
3: I threw it in the back of the cart, and I said, I can't go down that road with that Snickers on the 10th hole or whatever.
2: Yeah.
3: I can't do it.
2: Yeah.
3: So if you see us in public, we have enough Snickers.
2: I stopped
3: our boy
2: all day.
3: Barry hooked us up with boxes.
2: Yes.
3: But Barry, the owner of Copetown, he hooked us up. Yes. We don't need any more Snickers.
1: It's the new Hazes of Fraud, though. And I'll tell you, I told you, the Snickers I got given to me by the Air Canada concierge, Corey, you know what he did? He did it right. He pulled it out, and it was in a napkin. So he had it all wrapped up properly.
2: Brilliant.
1: He respectfully handed it and said, give this to Hayes.
2: Okay.
1: I said, yeah, fair enough.
2: I appreciate that greatly. And listen, I love it. I do love it. And I love that, we got to meet a lot of cool people yesterday. It was really fun. And again, it'll be played, the Lincoln Cup on TSN, June 7th. You'll find it online. You'll find out the results.
1: Now,
2: some
1: I will
2: pretty good
1: say
2: action
1: this
2: out there.
1: So all of TSN was there, right?
2: Well, no. I mean, what do you mean?
1: Duffy, like there was cameraman. There was also
2: Bardown was there. Duffy was there.
1: Right. So people were messaging me like, no invite for me. Like,
2: well, you don't
1: like,
2: play golf. You've made a point for 15 years saying you hate the sport.
1: I hate it, but I don't love it. But my point is, it's like, I probably could have came and sat in the car.
2: That's valid too. That's very valid. I think next year,
3: Noodles, rule official.
2: I like that.
3: You gotta learn the rules over the winter. And rule official.
1: Well, it's not that hard.
2: That
1: the rule official. I mean, half of them guys call out each other when they're cheating. Patrick Reed would be the only guy. If you were playing with Patrick Reed, then I'd be fine. But
2: that's right.
1: I was asked that several times going, why weren't you there? And I go, exactly what you just said. They're like, they know I'm not a golfer, so I'd just be in people's way.
2: Right.
1: But I probably could have narrated. I probably could have.
2: No, I think you could be a part of that. For
1: been
2: sure.
1: A part
2: I
1: of
2: mean,
1: that, but
2: listen, Duffy
1: fine.
2: Was playing the role out there. Like, Duffy was doing his best. Kind of Dottie Pepper cruising around.
3: He was like the old guy with the white hair on Shell Wonderful World of Golf. You know that old codger
2: yes.
3: that used to wander around Jack
2: I love
3: something?
2: That guy. That was Duffy. JD was crushing it yesterday. So, that's something to consider for the future. I mean,
1: listen, you know what? We had a good show talking lots yesterday.
2: I've heard.
1: Big Strud's boy got drafted in the Western Hockey League.
2: I heard that. That was really cool. That's
1: awesome.
2: Amazing. And how did Struddy react to the Leafs winning the lottery the other night? Was he happy for everyone in Toronto?
1: I think he was, and he should be. I mean, you know, it was brought up. I think Roe brought it up. It's like, listen, you've been there before. When Edmonton was winning lotteries, I think when they got McDavid, he called into our show.
2: Yeah,
1: he did. Was gloating and stuff like that. So
2: He's
1: like, yeah, rightfully so. It's good. This is, you know, it comes back to what you said, Brian. Like the kids staying home, staying in Canada, right? Like if it's McKenna, I believe we all assume it's McKenna.
2: Mm-hmm.
1: Like not a bad situation. You know, stay in Canada, which is, you know, I know people would be like, oh, it would have been nice if you would have went to Seattle or something like that. I think it's better that it's Canadian content.
2: Totally.
1: So,
2: yeah. Well, you're right. Edmonton's the last team that can say anything about lotteries.
1: Yeah.
2: Like anything. And honestly, the Leafs are now second. Like the Leafs can't say a word about, hey, nothing's breaking our way. It's like that's twice in 10 years you've won a lottery.
1: Exactly.
2: Like 10 years ago, you tanked and you had the best odds and you won it. This year, you thought you were going to be certainly a playoff team, if not a cup contending team, and you completely melted it, then you ended up winning the lottery. So everything has been breaking the Leafs' way. They've been in two lotteries in 10 years. They've won both of them. So, yeah, the Leafs can't say anything. The Oilers can't say anything. Obviously, the Canucks are on the complete other end of the spectrum.
1: Well, yeah, they've
2: in
1: got,
2: terms of
1: they've
2: complaints.
1: Got jobbed. They've got jobbed, for sure.
2: Yes, they did. I mean, and that's why I stick by what I said prior to the lottery, and I still feel it today, that I'd prefer no lottery at all. Just if you're last, you get first pick. Yes,
1: yeah.
2: Just like they do in the NFL. Because the fans in Vancouver, they didn't put that team together.
3: No.
2: They didn't lead to Quinn Hughes demanding out. They didn't lead to the gong show that has been the Canucks.
3: It makes
2: They're
3: sense,
2: great
3: Brian.
2: Hockey fans.
3: It makes sense, but guess what? I think if you can look at Gary Bettman, the one negative you can take away is he just refuses to look at anything and alter it. It's like, why does this make sense? Oh, we like it. It's like the alignment. People have been begging for it to change, including the players. No, we like the system. Why not try to be innovative? I mean, I think the NBA has gone a little bit too far with the Vegas Cup or whatever the hell it is, the in-season tournament.
2: Yeah.
3: The play-in, somewhat successful. It garners attention. Like, why not just look at some minor tinkering and just say, I think this can be better for everyone, especially the fans?
1: I think we're going to see change, but Hayes, you've said this, so I'll just climb on top of it. The new commissioner. Whenever Gary Bettman sits down, I think the new commissioner will have an opportunity to probably put his own stamp on some of the things that he might believe that needs tweaking. But keep in mind, I've said this all along, Gary Bettman is just an extension of the owners. Like, he does
3: Very
1: what
3: true.
1: They say. Like, so if he's in that room with all these owners or chairmen of the board or whoever's in that room, and he's saying, guys, this is what's been brought to the table. They voted in, they voted down. Like it's not him going, guys, I'm telling you this is how it's going to be. It's the other way around. He works for the owners. They pay him, I mean, and he is an extension of them. And quite honestly, I know he'll come back and say, we like what we're doing here. Parity, fan base is excited every year. You've got something different. I mean, I don't
2: see he's not changing anything. Here's the ratings in the States, I believe, are higher than ever.
1: Yeah.
2: The cap's going up. Again, it's not, I know where this is going to lead to. It's not rigged, but the biggest market in Canada just got Gavin McKenna, you know, the first overall pick. Like, everything's kind of breaking the league's way right now, right? Like, that's kind of what you need. You want interest. You want high ratings. You want pop culture, you know, to be kind of infiltrating your sport, which has happened with hockey over the last 12 months. But so he's not going to change anything. He's not going to. But I think you also look at the playoff format, which we always focus on the tougher side of this bracketology, and that would feature Dallas against Minnesota in the first round. Tampa versus Montreal in the first round. The other end of it is what Carolina is getting to do. And I'm not saying that to take it away from, they're 7-0, which is incredible.
1: Yes.
2: But they're playing a team that is eighth in the Eastern Conference in points, and they're getting to play them in the second round, where they should have played Philly if it was 1-8 in the first round, and then they should be playing Montreal right now, which would be a much more difficult test. And, like, to their credit, they're not giving up anything. They never get scored on. Freddie Anderson's been outstanding, and they are steamrolling. They steamrolled through Ottawa, and they're steamrolling through Philly. But this is the other end of it. We always focus on, I can't believe these two teams have to meet, and Carolina's sitting there saying, give me Philly in the second round.
1: Yeah, we'll
2: like, they are
1: right
2: demolishing
1: now.
2: Philly, because Philly's not even close to being ready for that opportunity.
3: I got news for you guys, and you might not believe it, but I think they're going to demolish whoever's next after that, too.
1: Well, they
3: I'm
1: might.
3: I'm telling you, man.
1: They're playing well.
3: I told you about a week ago, Brian, that they're the one team that might cause a problem for Colorado. And I don't want to, like, jump ahead, but it's just, if you want to just look at it after a couple weeks, 3 weeks of the playoffs, that's what it looks like is going to happen. Carolina and Colorado might collide. And I think that Carolina is the only team that could possibly – look at what Colorado is doing to the Minnesota Wild.
1: Yeah.
3: Dismantling them. And I've loved Mini. We all have. They're a wagon, an unreal team. Deep. They got Quinn Hughes. It looked like it might push them over the top. They got physicality. They got depth, and they're dismantling them.
1: Yeah.
3: So,
1: yeah.
3: But
2: now they get
3: I will
2: to the
3: say this:
2: final all the time and fade.
3: I know. But if they ever do collide, if you guys remember way back in the day, well, it wasn't way back in the day, the high-flying Detroit Red Wings, who just put on a clinic and marched to the finals, and they met the New Jersey Devils, and everybody said, they're going to smoke the Devils.
1: Yeah.
3: And the Devils won the Stanley Cup, man. So beware of that defense. They're playing Jersey hockey, kind of. I know it's a different
1: system. In modern day.
3: It's a modern day Jersey, and it's almost better by watching it in the first seven games. It almost seems quicker. It's faster paced. It's pressure. It's not a ton of physicality, but man, they just, you look halfway through the game, the other team's got seven shots. You're not going to win a game. It's like, how the hell was Ottawa supposed to beat Carolina when they couldn't score a goal? And Philly barely can either. It's so impressive to watch, man.
2: Yeah, it's been very impressive.
1: Yeah, and they've got to continue that. They haven't had any adversity yet. They've just really, every game they've been, you know, listen, it was overtime. They worked hard against Ottawa. Ottawa pushed them, but they won every game. So, you know, they move on. I think with Philly, Philly's tried to match up. Philly's tried to push back. Carolina's just systematically just dismantles you. And they look great. Now, you're right, Hayes. How many years in a row have they made it to the conference final, and then they just won their first game in the conference final? Wasn't it last year? Is that correct? I believe.
2: They generally get beat up pretty badly.
1: I think they had been swept. That was from the Rod Brind'Amour sound. When they got swept, he was like, we lost four in a row, but it wasn't, you know, like that was
2: I watched the tape. It
1: wasn't four in a row.
2: Yep.
1: You know, that was from them in the conference final. I think they're going to obviously make it there. They're up 3-0, but it just, they look like they have no weaknesses right now. Like they just,
2: yeah.
1: And everything's rolling their
2: way.
1: We'll
2: see. Yeah, exactly. Again, Philly, to their credit, this has been a miracle year for them. They're in the second round. No one saw that coming 6 months ago.
1: Right.
2: Of course Carolina's going to beat them. Like they're just, there was no way, in my opinion, Philly was going to push them. Ottawa, I thought, would, and they didn't.
1: Yeah.
2: You know, in the end, I thought Ottawa would put up a better fight. They never had a lead.
1: Yeah.
2: So, you know, credit to Carolina. But, you know, if it's Buffalo, Montreal, those, they won't sweep those teams. Like that'll be a series. And then, you know, if you get to a cup final, all bets are off. But yeah, well, it's a big one for Montreal tonight. Like I got to apply the same logic to the Habs series as I did Anaheim Vegas. Feels like a must win for Montreal tonight.
3: Yeah, and like must win, and they must need to get some guys going. If Demidoff and Caulfield don't score tonight, they're not going to win the series. They
2: Caulfield 5-on-5 is literally invisible right now.
3: There's just those two guys are two of their superstars up front. One's a 51 goal scorer. They need to contribute offensively if they're going to have a chance in the series. It's just one of those non-negotiable things. So,
1: yeah. I agree.
3: I was talking to the Montreal guys yesterday, and they said Demidov's kind of, you know, he's working and he's got some tenacity, but Caulfield, he's on the outside looking in. He needs to get that one opportunity and bury it and get some confidence and be a factor. Because it's amazing how people forget about 51 goals when you just don't do it in the playoffs. You just got to find a way to get it done.
1: He's got to get some room out there. He had one-timer like 8 seconds into the third period the other night. A pretty good shot. It kind of healed it a little bit, but, you know, Lyon made a good save. And Buffalo's power play, which hasn't been, you know, dominant in the playoffs, scored two the other night. That was the difference. This Buffalo team can skate. I think they're the fastest team in the league, like from top to bottom. You know, Montreal's got tremendous speed. Anaheim's got good speed. Like a lot of these teams have speed, but this Buffalo team can move, and they're really mobile from the back end. Really mobile. So, you know, it's, watching that game the other night, I kind of thought maybe it looked like Montreal coming off of a game seven, maybe a little bit of emotional letdown. They left a lot out on the ice in Tampa, but they need to get that juice back tonight.
2: You got to reset. You pretty much have to win tonight. Because Buffalo's really starting to feel it too.
1: Yeah.
2: As you would expect. They've been red hot. Hottest team in the league since December, arguably, them in Colorado.
1: Yeah.
2: So we've got, Dregs coming up today, MJ coming up today. Really tough news on the World Cup front. Alfonso Davies is out upwards of 4 to 5 weeks, and I heard Shinetti on with Al's brother, and he said that may be light. Like, it may be more than that. And the World Cup is 35 days away. So if he ends up missing at least a game or two, or if he's out for the group stage, it changes so much. Like, they're dealing with so many injuries to begin with. It's been the talking point leading up to the World Cup that Jesse Marsh is just getting peppered with questions every time he speaks. How is this guy feeling? How is this guy going to be in shape? We had Alistair Johnston in studio, what was that, a month and a half ago? He was just coming back from injury. So I don't see how Davies, even if he can return to play, is going to be anywhere close to 100%.
3: Dude, you know how that goes, though, Brian. Remember Leon Draisaitl? Unlikely for the first three or four games of the playoffs. Oh, maybe he might play game three. Oh, maybe he'll be ready. Oh, he might be taking warm-up. And magically, guess who comes out with no bucket on and gorgeous hair in the playoffs?
1: So.
3: Leon Draisaitl. In a moment this big, like the great players are just going to play. They're going to find a way to play. That's my opinion. Nobody knows. We're not doctors. We don't know the injury. But I would bet
2: money. But
3: will
2: it be in shape is a question. Legitimate question. Like, can he give you anywhere close to a full match? I don't know if he can. If he barely played in a month,
3: we'll have to ask Stevie Caldwell. Does the hockey philosophy apply to football where we talked about Leon. He doesn't need to touch a thing. And what does he do? He just goes out on the ice and he's awesome. Sid does that. Connor McDavid does that. They don't need anything. They're different.
1: Yeah.
3: But can
1: you
3: do it in soccer? What are your lungs like?
2: Canada.
3: Yeah. You're praying for it.
2: And you feel for the guy. I mean, a Canadian on Canadian soil, the idea that he won't be running out possibly for that first match 35 days from now, it's going to be crazy down there at BMO Field. Like, what a missed opportunity if it ends up playing out that way. We'll see. We're going to keep you up to date on everything in terms of Canada, the World Cup, and Alphonso Davies and his status as we get closer to the World Cup. But it's a big hit. Like, and you can feel it with all the news. Like, we're on the email chains. When you're getting a million emails, like, this isn't good.
1: Yeah. Not good. Like, but he's had injury issues too.
2: Yes.
1: Like, that's the worry for him because he's, you know, you need him healthy and feeling good. Special players, you're right, just can show up and play, but I don't know. Like, this is running a little bit different. Like, soccer's a different sport than hockey.
2: Big time. Don't stop. You don't go for a shift change and sit on the bench for 2 minutes. Like, you're moving for nonstop for 2 hours and at top speed. And if you have a muscle issue, there's no gliding, you know, and I'm not, saying that Leon or whoever isn't fighting through stuff.
3: It's a different impact.
2: It's a completely different impact. You get tackled and you go down improperly. And again, fitness is a huge part of it. Like, with the energy level and the intensity of these matches and the speed of the game, can he possibly be fit enough to play and contribute? I think it's going to likely be a question leading up to game one and beyond. So Alphonso Davies leaving his match for Bayern today and expected to be out 4 or 5 weeks with a hamstring issue. We will get Stevie Caldwell on. We've got Keegan coming up from the park, Jays Angels tonight. Alek Manoah back in town, part of the bullpen for the Angels. I'm sure we're going to see him at some point, possibly tonight. And no Barger in the lineup today. It sounds like Barger will return tomorrow. So we'll get an update on Addison and where things stand with him in just over an hour. Overdrive continues. TSN 1050 and on TSN 5.
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14: Troubles remain on the westbound QEW past the 427. Two left lanes are blocked with a stalled vehicle. It's really having an impact to the southbound 427, which is heavy from the 401 down towards the QEW Gardner. East Gardner, that's heavy right off the 427 into downtown around the Humber. 401 heavily traveled both ways across the city. Troubles west 401 Express at Warden have cleared. Eastbound 407 approaching Islington. Now a collision blocks the two right lanes. 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
2: 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Best bets later this afternoon. We're tracking the Truist down at Quail Hollow, and we'll recap our picks from Wednesday as well.
3: Nikki Taylor still hot?
2: Yes, red hot today. Red hot. So Nick Taylor's, he loves Quail Hollow. Loves it. I think Mackenzie Hughes is a member at Quail Hollow.
1: Nice.
2: A lot of Canadian content down there. So, and your boy, Fitzy's brother, really good again today. Really good. Alex Fitzpatrick is a player. He's got his tour card. Dude, he's on fire.
3: That guy, that's a life-changing, it's kind of a bogus, kind of gimmicky tournament, but it might have changed the guy's life.
2: Big time. Big time. He made a lot of money last week, and he's on pace to make a lot of money this week, too. The PGA Championship next week, so we look forward to that. We got a couple of games in the Stanley Cup playoffs tonight. We've got the announced roster for Canada at the World Championships and some Leaf content on that. And some meetings coming up. Chyka, Sundin, with Berube and Matthews. Yes. We're on meetings watch. Here's our TSN hockey insider, Darren Dreger. Are you tracking planes at
0: no.
2: this point, Dregs? Where do we stand on these meetings?
0: No, I'm not doing that. Okay. I'm not amused by it because, look, I mean, we all have to fill air and we all have to cover the team that's important in Toronto. And, of course, that's the Maple Leafs and the goings on there.

0: one of the top two or three players in the world?
1: Yeah.
0: That's all I want to know. Do you, cause that's how you can contribute to this team being better.
1: Yeah.
0: So what are your thoughts on what you're going to be next year?
1: Yeah.
0: And if that's not the case, if you just want to tell me that you'd rather move on, then let's do it that way. In no way, shape, or form do I agree with somebody trying to convince somebody where every July he's walked to the mailbox and picked up $11 million and now you got to try to make the team better. Not for me. I'm not buying into it.
1: Yeah.
0: No way.
1: I hear you. And in a lot of ways, I can appreciate that position. But look, I mean, there hasn't been a breakdown or a lack of communication. Judd Moldaver is one of the more active NHL player agents.
0: And very smart guy.
1: So he's had communications already, discussions with John Chyka. Likewise, I'm sure with Matt Sundin, he'd go back a long way with Matt. So it's not like there's a get to know each other phase in any of this, but, there has been obvious recent reporting. I mean, Chris Johnson had a very valid, accurate piece. And the reality that Austin Matthews, whether we like it or not, wants to see the proof in the pudding. He wants to see an improved roster. So I think that John Chyka needs, as a new general manager, to hear that directly from Austin. If it means he's got to fly, 10 hours there and back, okay, let's have that conversation. What I wouldn't like, if I were in management, was the player, if he's establishing that timeline of mid-July, you're putting the general manager and the club on the clock by doing that. I mean, well, what happens if there's not a lot of activity by that point? And as we've already conjured up, there's a bunch of other scenarios that need to be, could be, should be in play between now and the end of June draft, right? I mean, so is Austin Matthews part of that, or isn't he part of that? So I guess that's what the trip is for.
2: I think the key is too, I understand what you're saying. Are you in or are you out? And, you should return to form, all of that type of stuff. I don't know what type of relationship they have. Did they know each other from Arizona before?
0: Improving the roster is, it's like a girl telling a poor guy, you better have a nice car if you're going to take me out on a date. How good can this guy make his roster with no assets?
2: I understand. But you have to start the relationship somewhere.
1: Yeah.
2: And to me, fly out, see where his head is at.
1: Mm-hmm.
2: A lot of times, I don't mind. I mean, you sit and look somebody in the eyes over a meeting, over a dinner or whatever. You can tell if this person's all in or not. You can tell if, the body language, the type of things that get said over a dinner or maybe drinks or whatever. I think that's the starting point, because John Chyka can get on the plane and go, had a good meeting with him, still not sure where we're at, or had a good meeting, I think this guy's leaning that way. Like, to me, it's a starting point. You got to do it, don't you think, Greg?
1: Yeah, I think so. But look, I mean, I had a conversation probably 30, 40 minutes ago. And nothing official has been planned in terms of travel. And so what if Austin Matthews, and I'm not saying that he's going to do this or say this, but he might play a hand from the old O-Dog days, right? Where, I'm busy. I got stuff going on. Give me a couple of weeks to just let the dust settle here, and then maybe we can I don't know that he's going to do that. I think that this is more of us in the media making that grand leap. Okay, new general manager, new executive VP in Matt Sundin. Of course, they're going to want to have a face-to-face with an important piece, the captain of the Toronto Maple Leafs. But maybe we're putting the meeting just on the heels of a meeting that we know is going to take place, and that's management with Craig Berube tomorrow.
3: Yeah, not. I can't imagine they're flying to Philly to meet with Berube, right? Like, I got to think Craig's in town. Like, it's probably a bit of a different scenario where they might fly to Matthews.
1: I believe he's here. I believe he's in Toronto.
3: So. I mean, it's tongue-in-cheek, but the point being is I think Berube, as a coach, would understand I got to be here and let's be a part of it. And I am curious, what their mentality is going into it. I don't know if you can tell us anything on that, Dregs, but, there is a difference between this is our coach and let's get to know each other for the future and an interview meeting. Do you think it will be more of the former or more of the latter with Berube?
1: Yeah, more of the former, I believe, Brian. There's been conversations. They've just happened over the phone, right? But John Chyka is drinking through the fire hose right now. That's what he's doing. So his first call, I believe, was on Monday, and they wouldn't have got too in-depth. But he did recognize how important Craig Berube is in his official unveiling on Monday with Matt Sundin and Keith Pelley there. But I think you do.

0: have to go through due process in all of this. And maybe that's where it starts, with that face-to-face meeting with Berube. So you talk about the philosophies that he has and tried to employ as a coach to this point, right? What does he see in each individual player, the current roster? What does he feel like their needs are? And then you look at the subtractions, right? They're going to have to get deep into the mud here. And that conversation maybe takes more than a few hours. How do we know? But I think you also balance the information you're getting from your current head coach in Craig Berube versus the feedback that you're probably still going to have to gather and are in the process in talking to the players. What do the players think of Craig Berube as head coach of the Toronto Maple Leafs? So, you know, I think Chyka showed his hand a little bit in giving us a view of the level of importance that he places on Berube. But what if the information doesn't support that? I mean, until you get through this meeting and maybe more conversations with your players, I don't think it's a slam dunk yet.
1: Yeah. Well, it'll be interesting. I mean, I don't know how much, you know, we're going to learn about all this, I guess, you know, from the Leafs standpoint and, you know, when these
0: Probably not much.
1: Yeah. And, you know, the Matthews one will be interesting because O does bring up a very good point, you know, like, the idea that you got to fly to, you know, meet the emperor here and beg him to stay, if that's, you know, I do think there needs to be a two-way street, or it would be within reason for Chyka to say, who are you as a player right now?
0: Sure.
1: Like, who do you think you are as a player?
2: What are you right now?
1: What are you
2: going to be in September?
1: Exactly. Because the last 2 years, you haven't been a top 20 player in the league.
0: Right.
1: Like, statistically, and in terms, I know you got injured at the end of the year, but it's not like last year he was on pace for a heart candidacy. Yeah. It wasn't going to happen.
2: Right.
1: So, you know, what are you as a player? And I'm very curious if they'd be willing to ask him that.
0: No, and I think that's fair. And I think, unfair or not, he's got 2 years remaining on his contract. Don't you, whether it's this meeting, conversation, or at some point this offseason, at least have to broach the idea of, you know, what are you feeling longer term here? Because if you don't get some sort of direction on that front, doesn't this obviously become a one-year ordeal? You can't go into that, you know, get through next season and have the same level of uncertainty. You can't allow this guy to walk in unrestricted free agency. There's no way that's going to happen. So I wouldn't say it's going to be a difficult conversation, but I think from both sides, it has to be an honest one.
1: Sure. With Darren Dreger, TSN Hockey Insider, I guess Brady Tkachuk said on his podcast today he is meeting with Stajos and Travis Green relatively soon.
0: Yeah.
1: I don't know if that's in Ottawa or they got to fly to meet him wherever he lives. I'm curious about that. But I found that interesting that, like, he hadn't – I'm sure he met with Green on the way out. I would assume he met with Travis.
0: Well, I don't think he did.
1: No, he didn't meet with him? Okay.
3: No. My understanding, that he had the baby, went back, did his media, went back. So I don't think he's had a chance to decompress with management yet. That's, again, just what I'm picking up off the podcast.
1: Well, so how would you compare and contrast the tone of that to what Chyka and Matthews could end up being?
0: Yeah, I mean, it could be similar, although we've heard from Brady, and it sounded like he's still very much invested. And I don't think that the Ottawa Senators have any appetite to explore anything other than continuing to work with and build around Brady Tkachuk. And for me, the only way that changes is if the Tkachuk family, headed by Brady, decide that, all right, we're going to do something similar. Quinn Hughes did it in Vancouver. We're talking about Austin Matthews. We're wondering about Connor McDavid. There are other star players around the NHL. It actually could be just an information gather, too, by Green and by Stajos. You know, find out what Brady Tkachuk feels, again, about the room, about the roster, about the direction moving forward, and then you work off that. It doesn't feel like this is going to be ominous, but that could change. You know, I don't think it's going to change this off season, and I do think that Stajos has something bigger planned. You know, whether it's adding a top pairing or at least a top four defenseman, adding a top six forward, I think that they got a taste for the playoffs, and it didn't go well, obviously, against Carolina, but he worked pretty hard to add a top defenseman at the trade deadline, so there are bigger pieces in play.
1: Mm. Yeah, well, I mean, I'm sure a number of teams are probably seeking the same kind of things.
0: Probably.
1: And the question is, where are they coming from? Like, we keep going around in circles on that. Like, where are we finding a top four?
3: Well,

0: But I think they're definitely in the market for a younger forward that fits their age dynamic in their build. You know, Vancouver, it's more complicated. Man, did they get kicked right in the you-know-what. I mean, sure, you drop to three and you're getting a really good draftable player here. But you don't get any of the marquee marketing that goes along with Toronto winning the draft lottery. So heavy lifting for that new GM. And it does sound like the GM search in Vancouver, fellas, is winding to a close here. They're down to two. And it's been reported, and I believe to be accurate, it's Evan Gold, who's with the Boston Bruins organization. They took it between the eyes with Providence losing to Springfield in overtime last night. And then Ryan Johnson, who I felt all along was probably the front runner. They just had to go through their process, a strong internal candidate there.
1: Okay. It's interesting with the Leafs, you know, winning that pick. You know, everyone starts, their minds start running everywhere. Do you trade it? Do you trade down? It just never happens. Like, the first overall pick just never gets dealt.
0: No.
1: I can't picture a scenario where it would be. You're already hearing, you know, it's rumors. Wow, this team might trade that pick or that. And it just never really ends up actually taking place.
0: It doesn't. Not very often.
1: Very, very rarely. And I'm curious what you're hearing about McKenna throughout the league and, you know, in terms of the hype, and if they end up picking him, and I would assume they do, but you never know. I mean, maybe they go off the board, maybe they go with someone else, but like this kid we've known about for a long time, right?
0: Yeah, we're not going to know until we see him play, right? You know, the scouting report on him now is what you can see. He's a dynamic player. He's got incredible IQ and a terrific skill set. But he's slight. So, you know, assuming he plays in the National Hockey League next year, and I think that that's fair, you know, you're going to have to insulate him. No different than every player, including Austin Matthews when he broke in, right? So he'll get time that he deserves on special teams on the power play, and then maybe 5-on-5, you've got to look out and watch out for him in that sense. But I'm a believer, and again, I'm going to repeat this, you know, the marketing element to this, it matters when you're talking about a specific player. And we've been talking about Gavin McKenna, to your point, Brian, for a long, long time. Stenberg might end up in the long run being the better all-round NHL player. How do we know? You know, Caleb Malhotra might end up being the steal of the draft 5 years from now. Right. We don't know. One of the defensemen, I mean, go down the list. But right now, and I don't think it's going to change a whole lot, is Leafs Nation going to be okay if they don't draft Gavin McKenna? Does that matter? Didn't matter to Montreal when they didn't take Shane Wright. They took Yari Slavkovsky in front of a home crowd. So, I mean, you take the best player, but I think a lot of people still believe that in many ways that's McKenna.
1: Yeah. Well, it is in the eye of the beholder.
0: Yeah.
1: That's for sure.
0: Yeah.
1: You know, they may go a different direction. If they do, and it's not a defenseman, I would be somewhat surprised.
0: Agreed.
1: And, you know, people might be willing to get behind that because they just haven't drafted and developed any defenseman in a long, long time. All right, Dregs, we'll leave it there. We'll do it again soon. We appreciate this as always.
0: All right, fellas, enjoy the playoffs.
1: You got it. Darren Dreger, TSN Hockey Insider. Morgan Riley was probably the last guy they drafted high that popped, and Morgan's going to the Worlds. We'll catch up with Mike Johnson in 20 minutes. Johnny will be calling those games. Is this a platform for Morgan if he's going to get moved? You know,
2: dude. Nobody needs a platform being in the league that long.
1: Okay. No platform then.
3: Well, never mind. If anything, you keep going. Like, I don't know. We had Evan Bouchard on yesterday. I'm like, why is this guy going to the Worlds? The guy's just, they've been to the finals 2 years in a row and you need rest, but he said, I think it's that he wants to be in the Team Canada
1: absolutely
3: mix, and he wants to be in their backyard, because if I'm him, I want to take the rest and the break. But him and Nurse are going, so I guess that's...
1: I credit them, but I think I think he answered your own question. Bouchard wasn't on the Olympic team, and he doesn't want this to be held against him.
2: He had 90-plus points and didn't get a sniff at the Norris.
1: I hear you, but he wasn't there.
3: Which I think is stupid, though. Like, I think that's stupid, though. I think that's petty.
1: You can think it all you want, but it may be a reality, Noodles.
3: I know.
1: You don't think Hockey Canada's got some arrogance to them?
3: 100%. They do have arrogance to them. But, you know, the Nick Suzuki snub on the Four Nations face-off, because that's just idiotic. Like, you've got to think bigger than that. And I hope that wouldn't be the case. But these guys love to play hockey now. Mm-hmm. oh, they're not wired where it's like shut it down for 2 months and drink.

0: drinking and smoking. They're right back at it. So I think that's
1: big time
0: scenario. They just want to keep rolling.
1: Well, and my point, and we'll see what Johnny has to say, is Riley may, you know, Craig Berube is not coaching. He's not in a Berube system over there. Does he look differently? Can he possibly play better or supply offense and look different in a different jersey?
0: 100%.
1: You know, I think that may be of value to him and might be what he's thinking right now. So that more coming up with Johnny Keegan from the park. Jays Angels tonight. Bunch of injury updates. We'll tell you about that around 5:25 for the Jays. Overdrive continues. TSN 1050 and up on YouTube Live.
2: 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Traffic.
3: Eastbound on the QEW, delays from Aaron Mills Parkway to Dixie. East Gardner still busy coming right off the 427 in and around the Humber. Take the Lakeshore. Otherwise, northbound DVP. Still some slowdowns from Don Mills up to the 401. It's going to take some time to clear out the volume on the 401 both ways. Between the 427 and the 404, eastbound 407 approaching Islington. Still a crash cleanup in the two right lanes. 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
5: Toronto Maple Leafs will be giving their 2027 first round pick unprotected to the Philadelphia Flyers and their 2028 first round pick unprotected to the Boston Bruins. This is what we know. So the idea of blow it up and rebuild and
6: can't happen.
5: Tank, this is what it is. Like, you need to be looking to succeed in the coming seasons. And I think Gavin McKenna is going to help you do that, because I think Gavin McKenna, if he is indeed the Maple Leafs pick and number one overall, is going to play for Toronto next year.
6: And look, if McKenna can help accelerate the rebuild, it keeps Matthews around, or you move on from Matthews and it brings in other pieces to reshape this roster and helps you be more competitive for years to come, so be it. You move on. This is the reality you're living with. But what you can't do right now is accept a rebuild, because Gavin McKenna and the first overall pick has completely eliminated that conversation. You got to find a way to bounce back now.
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8: Guys, I saw something today we could all use. It's that time of year. I had to get this, like, leather little passport holder stitched up at this place. So I Googled a place to find it or to get it fixed, and it's a place called Love Your Leather. So I said, can you fix this? They did. And I guess they do everything, dry cleaning. And I met the owner there when I picked up my little passport case, and he showed me around, and in the back I saw a bunch of hockey bags and hockey equipment, and I was like, what is that? Like, why is there hockey stuff here? They disinfect, they clean all the equipment and the bags. So it's that time of year.
9: End of the year, post-hockey season.
8: Dude, you know, my kid's hockey bag, like, I'm ASAP getting it in there. He's like, it's, you think you just throw it in the wash? No way. So, think about it if you live in the West End, because I was like, that is a great idea, because those kids' hockey bags stink so bad, it's not even funny.
9: Well, there's still hockey going on tonight. We got Colts-Rangers tonight, game one in Kitchener, right?
10: Yeah.
9: The Memorial Gardens would be packed to the gill. That's
8: Dude,
9: a great old
8: box. Packed,
9: man. Such a great building. And, yeah, I'm curious to see how that one plays out, right? We'll see. We're on the march towards the Memorial Cup here. And someone's coming out of the OHL, but game one tonight. And I know there's a lot of buzz in Barrie, a lot of buzz in Kitchener as well.
10: Buzz in Buffalo?
9: A lot of buzz in Buffalo, absolutely, for game two tonight.
8: Dude,
9: a lot
8: I gotta
9: of buzz
8: tell
9: downtown
8: you,
9: for the Jays back in
8: like,
9: town.
10: Yeah.
8: You guys see what the winning does to, like, a city. Like, do you see that building just loaded full of fans compared to the first 20 games of the year where they were garbage again, and there was 7,000 people in there?
9: Yeah. Oh, it's
8: like,
9: incredible.
8: Yeah.
9: Yeah. Like, the Sabres could be up 2-0 in the second round in like 6 hours.
8: Yeah. This was the year.
9: Friday night in Buffalo.
8: This was the year to rise from the dead and be good.
9: Yeah.
8: You know what I mean? The heater teams that didn't make it and the heater teams that got, that punted in the first round. This was the year, man. You could have made a run.
9: That's what Buffalo did. They waited 14 years. You can't say they've been knocking on the door forever, but they've earned the opportunity because of the way that they turned their season around. Yeah. Mailed in Friday brought to you by Boston Pizza, Canada's favorite sports bar. This playoffs, BP is summoning the hockey gods to tilt the ice in Canada's favor. Join us and feast like a hockey god on our new playoff menu. See you for puck drop at your local BP. So a couple of games in the Stanley Cup playoffs tonight. Game 3 back in Anaheim, right? Anaheim, Vegas tonight. Jays, Angels this weekend. And we're going to recap our truest picks as well as golf continues down at Quail Hollow. So we'll get to that and more into the next hour. Keegan coming up. Johnny coming up. Overdrive continues. TSN 1050 and on TSN 4.
1: 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Traffic.
11: Eastbound on the QEW, delays from Aaron Mills Parkway to Dixie. East Gardner still busy coming right off the 427 in and around the Humber. Take the Lakeshore. Otherwise, northbound DVP. Still some slowdowns from John Mills up to the 401. It's going to take some time to clear out the volume on the 401 both ways. Between the 427 and the 404, eastbound 407 approaching Islington. Still a crash cleanup in the two right lanes. 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From the News Talk 1010 Traffic Center, I'm Jennifer Young.
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13: The Toronto Maple Leafs will be giving their 2027 first-round pick unprotected to the Philadelphia Flyers and their 2028 first-round pick unprotected to the Boston Bruins. This is what we know. So the idea of blow it up and rebuild and
14: can't happen.
13: Tank. This is what it is. Like, you need to be looking to succeed in the coming seasons, and I think Gavin McKenna is going to help you do that, because I think Gavin McKenna, if he is indeed the Maple Leafs pick at number one overall, is going to play for Toronto next year.
14: And look, if McKenna can help accelerate the rebuild, it keeps Matthews around, or you move on from Matthews and it brings in other pieces to reshape this roster and it helps you be more competitive for years to come, so be it. You move on. This is the reality you're living with. But what you can't do right now is accept a rebuild, because Gavin McKenna and the first overall pick has completely eliminated that conversation. You got to find a way to bounce back now.
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3: I remember when the Maple Leaf season ended. We're back here. It's hour two of First Up. Aaron Karolnik, Matthew Kaws in for Carlo today. I was thinking, what type of Leafs content are we going to be able to generate in this Leafs breakfast segment? So much so that I asked our technical producer, 20 Fingers, to come up with this new introduction for Leafs Breakfast Playoff Edition. And in fact, with the Maple Leafs, there's a ton of stuff to get to because Pierre LeBrun last night on Overdrive was talking about meetings between John Chyka, Craig Berube this weekend, a visit to Arizona for Chyka to meet with his captain, Austin Matthews, amongst many other pieces of news and speculation around what the Leafs could do with their number one overall pick. To discuss all of that is our hockey insider, Darren Dreger, on this Friday morning. Hello, Darren. What's going on?
4: Hey, guys. Good morning. It's chilly outside. That's what's going on. It needs to be warmer.
3: It's always chilly.
24: Every day is chilly and rainy.
3: This place sucks. We got to get some good weather going. Maybe that's why John Chyka is going to Arizona. He's like, oh yeah, I got to meet with Matthews also. Let's get out of this crappy Toronto weather. What type of expectations do you have for this meeting and how exactly did it come about? And as far as outcomes go, well, what do you think the Maple Leafs are trying to execute here?
4: Well, we know how it came about. Chris Johnson reported earlier in the week that there was no confirmation commitment from Austin Matthews on next season, even though he's got two years remaining on his contract. I mean, that would be enough, I think, to get the attention of everyone. I don't think that John Chyka or Keith Kelly or anyone with the brass, including Craig Berube, would have been blindsided by that. Judd Moldaver represents Austin. He's in steady communication, certainly with the coach, with now the general manager, and maybe to some degree, he's had many conversations along the way with Pelle. So I think that this is just part of doing due diligence if you're Chyka. First order of business is to have a face-to-face meeting with Craig Berube, and I believe that's going to take place tomorrow. And I'm sure that we know that they've spoken at least once on the phone. Chyka acknowledged that as part of his official unveiling. And they've probably talked since then. But they do need to have that face to face, and it's expected that happens tomorrow. And then I think, look, there's still an overall review, I believe, of coaching, even though Chyka again said good things about Craig Berube. You need to have that face-to-face conversation. I assume Matt Sundin will be a part of that. And you also have to have conversations with at least the leaders of your roster. And you take that feedback and, then that galvanizes the direction you're going in coaching. If everybody's on board with Craig Berube as the head coach, okay, here we go. Well, there's nothing to see here. Everybody moves on. If they're not, well, maybe you have to make a decision. And we don't frankly know which direction that's going to go. Sure sounds like Chyka would like to keep Craig Berube. So when you get past that, then, and maybe getting past that is having also that face-to-face with Austin Matthews. So this would be, I think, common practice for any new general manager coming into an organization. You have to, get on side with your captain and your top players, find out what their concerns on. And you measure that versus, what we all read in CJ's piece, right? But for me, fellas, and this is just my opinion on this, I feel like Toronto needs to be, management needs to be more pointed in that conversation with Matthews, right? You know, how can Toronto wait until, say, the middle of July, you know, when they've got some work done? Maybe they've made a trade. Maybe they've dipped into the free agent market. Those are big question marks. There's no guarantee that either is going to land the players or the pieces that Matthews feels that they need, or Nylander feels that they need, or some of the other guys. You know, going into the draft, obviously now with the first pick overall, is just fertile ground, right? I think, you know, if you don't have a full commitment from your captain, don't you need to push him in that direction before the draft to say, well, here's what we plan to do. We can't do that unless we know that you're on side, you're committed to next year. And if you can't give us that answer, we need that answer by the draft. Because everything has to be on the table, doesn't it, guys? Everything.
24: Yes.
4: I don't think you trade the first pick overall, but if Austin Matthews isn't entirely committed or Willie Nylander isn't entirely committed, why not consider trading those guys? Yeah, I think that the fan base in Toronto, my opinion of it, and I'm sure I'll hear about it on social media after this commentary, is that I think that the fan base could get on side with a bigger rebuild if you've got the first pick overall. Maybe you've got another pick in the top five, you know, depending on some of the assets that you're willing to move out the door, you know, but you have to have all of that information before you can make aggressive moves. And in my opinion, that needs to happen before the draft. The draft could be just open opportunity, because if you're putting players like that in play as early as the draft, oh boy. You know, now these guys are going to control the process because of their no move clauses, but all of that has to be on the table for me.
24: Darren, before I ask you my question, Christy Averro just put it out there on Twitter. Darren Dreger, : Leafs must trade Austin Matthews.
4: Yeah.
24: Anyway, sorry.
3: Wait, no, you forgot the immediately part of the tweet.
24: Matthew. Oh, sorry. Immediately do that, yeah, in all caps. Yes. Thanks so much. We're joined by Darren Dreger.
4: No, what they need is a commitment one way or another. They need an answer, well, and they need that answer before the draft.
24: Well, that's kind of what I wanted to chat with you about, and you've sort of touched on it, is we've been talking about how the Leafs or John Chyka, they need to sell their plan to Austin Matthews, but it kind of goes both ways. And it's not just about, is Matthews committed to next year? Is he committed, as long as things go in the right way, to an extension for the next 5 years? Because then, you know, you can't properly build a team if you have a lack of stability with your number one player. What if you want to trade Gavin McKenna, bring in a ton of prospects, draft the top defenseman in this draft, and be looking not just at 2027, but 28, 29, and 30? You can't do that. And if Matthews, and if also one other point, Darren, if Matthews doesn't give you a commitment, then does the team get desperate and sign bad contracts to veteran players just to try to win now? I think Matthews owes a bunch to the organization as well.
4: Well, you know, what he owes, Matt, with all due respect, is the next 2 years. That's the remainder of his contract. You know, players earn the right to free agency. And, you know, Austin Matthews wants to win as much as any player in the league. So I don't think that he owes anybody an extension at this point. You know, he wants to see what new management can do in terms of building a better roster. But again, it's a tricky proposition, because if you're management, to your point, we're not going to blow out good assets, not very good assets, like Matthew Nyes, as an example, to acquire players to appease the captain, if you don't believe that he's going to be wide open to a contract extension after the next 2 years. So this offseason is crucial to the direction of this team. No doubt about that. But, you know, if you're Austin Matthews, okay, proof is in the pudding. I want to see what management's going to do. Who's coaching as early as next year or the year after that? I mean, there are lots of factors that are going to contribute to the position that Austin Matthews takes. But if Toronto wants to be a little bit more snarly in their approach, they can just remind them, look, what you do in the next, you know, after 2 years is entirely up to you. You control it because you've got a no move clause. You're under contract to the Maple Leafs for the next 2 years. We're just not going to, you know, give up good assets if we don't get a firm commitment direction from you. But I don't think you can expect that commitment to go beyond the next two seasons.
13: TSN Hockey insider Darren Treger with us on Leafs Breakfast. Matthew Cause here with Aaron Karolnik. As far as commitments go, what is Morgan Riley thinking right now? Because that's been a major subject of conversation really all year for the Leafs, what his future would be, how amenable he would be to waiving, how much communication, if any, has the Maple Leafs new brass had with him?
4: I don't know that. I would expect, again, you know, given his tenure in Toronto and the leadership role that he has, that there's been communication. I would say end of season, the expectation was that everyone would explore a new opportunity for Morgan, right? Somewhere else. Because it just, it hasn't worked out. I would submit the last couple of years. And I don't know this because I haven't had a direct conversation with Riley. I've talked to some who are close to him. Even though he's got a young family, he loves the community of Toronto. I'm sure he's loved his time playing for the Toronto Maple Leafs. You know, every player gets to that place where, you know, if things aren't working, maybe a fresh start is needed. And I feel like that's where Riley and everyone is at right now. You know, he has protection, so it's not the easiest contract in the world to move. But I would say this, and again, Leaf fans are going to roll their eyes when I say it. I think that the belief from coaching and maybe from Chaika is that, you know, whatever you get for Morgan Riley, you know, that's going to help you moving forward. You know, even just getting off the contract is going to help you moving forward, but it goes way beyond. The belief is that wherever Morgan Riley lands, if you're able to find the right fit for him, he's going to find his game again. Right now, there are some aspects of his game that maybe aren't going to change. You know, is he going to all of a sudden become a better defender? Not sure. Maybe there'll be a better fit with a partner on the new team. Is he going to get faster? Well, maybe marginally, you know, depending on the work that he puts in the offseason. I guess the point I'm making is the expectation is he will find his way and he'll be a better fit on his next team than he has been for the Maple Leafs in the last couple of years.
24: That's what makes Leaf fans nervous as they look at Freddie Anderson, one of the favorites for the Conn Smythe, and we'll see what Marner does with Vegas.
4: Yeah.
24: Darren, considering you pushed back and you didn't agree with my last question to you, I'm not going to tell people to subscribe to the Ray and Dregs podcast. No one do.
4: Well, I don't think it was a question. It was more of a statement on what Matt Cause thinks the state of the Maple Leafs are and the direction they should go. There was your inflection suggested a question, but I don't think there was actually a question.
24: Okay, quiet. Don't peel back the curtain of how the sausage is made when it comes to radio. Shame on you. Okay, then I'll ask a sweeping, slightly cleverer question than the last one. Kind of tough times right now for Canadian hockey teams, isn't it? I was thinking about the draft lottery. And the draft lottery, we focused on the Maple Leafs pulling number 12. But four of the seven teams that are picking in the top eight are Canadian teams. The Senators got swept. The Oilers lost in the first round. Montreal's down 1-0 for the Sabres. Not easy times right now, Darren, is it, for the Canadian franchises?
4: No, work to get done, Matt. You're right. And, you know, I'm often asked on radio programs and podcasts, et cetera, you know, when you look across the seven Canadian teams, who do you think has the most work to do? And it's a loaded question. I mean, you could start in Vancouver for obvious reasons. That's a full-on rebuild in Vancouver, which, man, they were counting on the first pick overall. But third overall is nothing to sneeze at, you know. So the new general manager coming in there, you know, he's got some pieces to work with. And by the way, I don't think that process is going to wrap up this weekend. It'll probably drift into next week. So we'll stay in tune with that. Winnipeg has a lot of work to do. We know that they need a number two center. We know that they'd like to address some needs on their blue line, you know, and a top 10 pick is going to help that. But they haven't drafted high for a while. So, you know, is it appealing enough to hold on to that pick? Or if you're Kevin Chevalier, are you open for business? And can you flip that pick into a package that maybe brings you one of the pieces that we've talked about, like a number two center, right? I think Ottawa, fellas, I think Steve Staios is going to do something substantial. And I'm not necessarily talking about a, you know, an old school blockbuster. So don't radio me here on Brady Tkachuk, because I think that's been addressed and more or less put to bed. But they do have some assets organizationally that could land them a nice piece. I think that they're in the market again for a top six forward. I know that they felt like they were making traction on Ristolainen from the Philadelphia Flyers before the trade deadline. Is that something they could explore again in the off season? So, yeah, I mean, Canada has two, three, maybe even four teams that could be headline grabbers as we drift towards the draft and then beyond that, free agency.
13: Darren, last one for me, and this is back to the Toronto Maple Leafs. So John Chyka has got the job. Sundin's there. What have we heard, if anything, with regards to some of the assistant GMs, like, who are still on the staff? How many of them are sticking around? Any new people potentially in the mix? Any buzz you've heard on that front?
4: Buzz, yes. And the expectation is that there will be more bloodletting. And that's not unusual. Unfortunate for some guys, absolutely. Like, we know Shane Doan isn't coming back. Big question mark beside Brandon Pridham. You know, what about Derek Clancy? What about Ryan Hardy? I mean, go down the list of all the guys who work closely with Brad Treliving. And then you start to dart into, you know, the scouting departments, right? Who's on expiring contracts? You know, who were closely aligned with Brad Treliving? Are these hockey people that John Chyka wants to replace or wants to get to know a little bit more about? So that's part of the process. And whether or not it happens today, tomorrow, in the next 4 or 5 days, I can't be sure of that just because of what we talked about earlier in the segment. Right. I mean, we know that there are internal meetings as early as tomorrow with coaching with Craig Berube. What about the travel plans of John Chyka as he meets with his captain, Austin Matthews? And then you kind of weave through your hockey operations department beyond that. But I do believe that there is more change coming with some of that group.
13: Should be an interesting weekend in the National Hockey League. We've got Game 2, Montreal-Buffalo tonight. That's something I'm looking forward to. I think all hockey fans are. I know you'll be dialed into that. The Hot Zone returns.
4: Yes,
13: following
4: Hot Zone.
13: That game. We love the Hot Zone on TSN's YouTube channel and on SportsCenter. So I'm looking forward to watching that, Darren, and looking forward to chatting with you again next week. Thank you for this. Have a great weekend.
4: Yeah, you too, guys. Thank you.
13: That's our hockey insider, Darren Dreger. Are you a Hot Zone guy, Matt? You watch the Hot Zones?
24: I never miss it. Also, the way you said it is, you sounded like Trump. We love it. We love the Hot Zone.
13: We love it.
24: We're our favorites. Not a cool zone. Not lukewarm. yes, of course.
13: The lukewarm zone.
24: Lukewarm zone is a big hit. Lots of people. Spike audience.
13: It is a big hit. And if you're not aware, the Hot Zone following Montreal games and when the Raps were in, when the Leafs used to be in the playoffs, there's a panel of hockey experts who discuss what happened in the game, react live to post-game sound coming in from the respective locker rooms and podiums, and you can find it on TSN's YouTube channel.
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6: The majors are still moving slowly across the city tonight. Southbound on the 427 Express, the left lane remains blocked from a crash approaching Rathburn, with delays stretching back beyond the 401. 401 westbound traffic is still crawling from the DVP through the Allen and past the 400. On the eastbound side, that stays heavy from the 427 all the way down to DVP. DVP southbound, that continues to crawl from the 401 all the way out toward the Gardner, and the Gardner stop and go both directions, especially through the 427 and Jervis stretch. And in town, there's also a collision around Bathurst Street and Adelaide West, plus another reported crash at Kingston Road and Lawrence in Scarborough. From the News Talk 1010 Traffic Center, I'm Sonia Sash.
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3: Can't talk, gotta beat in my headphones. First Up, Hour 3 continues. Aaron Carroll, Nick Matthew Cause. Matthew, generally I'm in good spirits in life.
24: Yes.
3: And whenever I'm down in the dumps about something, I think back to that glorious moment back in 2022 when Luke Weilman just brought the incredible heat on TSN calling Alphonso Davies' goal against Croatia. Here's how it sounded.
38: Buchanan with the cross in towards Alphonso Davies! He missed the penalty in the opener! He makes amends today! Superstar, a goal the country
3: come on. What is that?
0: Job?
3: That's well unfair. Done. We are broadcasters, and we are in the we work for the same company as Luke Wildman. Right. That is, he's making us look bad with his greatness.
24: Maybe you. I think I could have nailed it. I would have nailed that call.
3: All right, let's bring him in. You could watch Park the Bus on TSN and TSN's YouTube channel. They're doing an emergency episode today, and it'll be up later this afternoon because there's some major news with regards to Canadian soccer. Let's bring him in. We just pumped his tires for like 4 minutes, and he's been sitting there listening, probably rolling his eyes. It is indeed Luke Wildman joining the show. What's up, Luke?
1: You guys are ridiculous, but I appreciate you.
3: Especially Cole. This is what we do. You
1: know. Yeah.
3: This is what we do. All right. Let's get down to business. This Davies injury here, we're getting pretty close to game number one for Canada. He's got a re-aggravation of this hamstring problem. How problematic is this for Davies and for Canada, Luke?
1: Well, the first game is 5 weeks today, and looking at timelines, I think you're looking at, if you were the most extremely optimistic person in the world, it's at least 4 weeks right now for where Alphonso Davies is. So I think the news of this hamstring injury that lost against PSG in the second leg earlier this week, having come off the bench in that game, I think it rules him out in terms of starting the opening game. It's a very long shot that he might be available to be involved off the bench. I don't think it puts his World Cup participation in doubt in terms of further down the road, but the timelines are very tight here, especially given the context of the fact that this is the second time it's happened in the space of 3 or 4 months. He came back from that long ACL layoff, hasn't played for Canada since March of 2025, and then once he'd come back and played a few games, he got the hamstring injury, came back, played 3 or 4 games, re-aggravated it as well now. So even if he's back and feeling good, there is going to be that question of how good is he? Is he ready to go? Do you need to take the extra time to make sure he's good? I mean, it's a World Cup. They'll do everything possible. But right now, all signs point to Alphonso Davies not being available for Canada's opening game in 5 weeks today.
24: That's such tough news considering it's here, it's in Toronto, it's at BMO or Toronto Field or whatever they are going to be calling it. And you're right, like just the chances of a flare-up, and can he be at 100%? I guess the next question then is, who does this put pressure on? Because when you lose a star, other people have to come in and fill that spot and maybe being put in position they're not normally used to. Where does the pressure go now on this roster?
1: Well, as I mentioned before, with that ACL injury and then the fact that Alphonso Davies only just came back and hasn't actually played for Canada yet because he got that hamstring injury before the March window, over the course of the last 13 months, other people have had to step up. Jesse Marsh has been without Alphonso Davies, obviously not a situation you want to be in, but he has had opportunities to look at other players playing in different ways. Alphonso Davies has traditionally played as the left back for Canada. That's where everybody apart from Stephen Caldwell thinks he's going to play this summer. On Stevie's little Monday race for the roster thing that has taken the nation by storm, he continues to insist that he'll play further forward on the left wing. The only person in Canada that thinks that Alphonso Davies will do that. So there are a couple of different parts to this. And by the way, as much as I hate to do it, I agree with Stevie that he should play further forward. I just don't think he will. Okay. But right now, get him on the pitch wherever you can at the moment. So Richie Larea has come in, Toronto FC defender. He's been brilliant at left back, filling in for Alphonso Davies in that position to the point where Larea's performances have been good for club, for Toronto FC, good for country as well, and there's people saying that he's played so well and he brings so much to this team that you have to fit him in somewhere. So Richie Larea, although going forward doesn't have that world-class quality that Alphonso Davies brings, defensively he's good, he's quick, he's played in a World Cup. I have no concerns about Richie Larea fulfilling that role at left-back instead of Alphonso Davies. If you look at further forward down the left side, then you're looking at someone like a Jacob Schaffelberg who had a really good Copa America. You know, people learned his name during that tournament because of what he was able to do. Ali Ahmed, who moved from the Whitecaps to the Championship in England, has been playing that role and is very good within Jesse Marsh's system for what Jesse Marsh wants. The way Jesse Marsh plays, players have very defined roles, what they do with and without the ball, especially without the ball when they're pressing. And Ali Ahmed does that very, very well. The one problem is he got injured on the final day of the season for Norwich and is supposed to be out about 4 weeks, so might only come back maybe a week or so before the tournament begins. You've got Marcelo Flores, who's a Mexican, who plays in Mexico, who just made a switch, having committed to Mexico to now commit to play for Canada. Born, of course, in Canada, and he came in for the first time in March and looked really good. So there are options that are there. But of course, Alphonso Davies is world class in what he does. And, you know, he's the captain of the team. Jonathan David and Stefan Eustachio will step up in that respect as a captain on the pitch if he's not there. But you can't replace what Alphonso Davies brings.
3: Luke Wildman, our guest. You know him as the play-by-play voice of all things soccer on TSN and on Park the Bus on Kilbane versus Caldwell. You are a sensation, Luke. I'm going to stop pumping your tires, I promise, but only once you're off the show. Let's talk about some of the other questions that Canada is facing with 35 days to go before the World Cup. Beyond the Davies health question, what are some of the other things top of mind for you?
1: Well, I think the biggest thing is, and this is something that might come to light over the course of the next few days, especially because in St. Clair is in town with Inter Miami tomorrow and Lionel Messi in Toronto. Who is going to start in goal for Canada? And Dane St. Clair against Maxime Crépeau has been this huge battle over the course of the last couple of years. And right now, nobody knows. I think probably in the end, Jesse Marsh will go with Maxime Crépeau, who made the move in the offseason to Orlando because he's done it for him in a big tournament like Copa America and has that past form for Canada. But Dane St. Clair was the MLS goalkeeper of the year last year. And we've gone through all of these international windows when you get two games and they keep splitting time. One plays one game, one plays the next. And we still don't know here 4 or 5 weeks from, in fact, 5 weeks today from the first game, who will start in goal for Canada. And that is completely abnormal compared to most of the other teams that are coming into the World Cup. Have a defined number one goalkeeper. Everybody knows who it is. The defense know who it is. And really, when you look at what's in front of the goalkeeper, that's the other question mark right now. The two starting central defenders, Moise Bombito and Derek Cornelius, have been injured, haven't played many minutes. Will they be good to go when it comes to BMO Field or Toronto Stadium 5 weeks from today? So some big questions still for Jesse Marsh around selection with that goalkeeper, but also around fitness of some other players, putting Alphonso Davies to one side. Right now you've got Larea, who's not fit, Bombito, who's coming back, Cornelius, who's not played much at all after falling out with his coach, Alistair Johnston, who's come back and made one start at Celtic. He's got another game this weekend. Hopefully he doesn't have a recurrence of his hamstring injury that's forced him to a lot of time. So Jesse Marsh will be holding his breath over the course of the next 2 or 3 weeks before this team gathers for their training camp in Carolina.
3: Can't wait for the World Cup, man. Getting closer and closer. Luke, thank you so much for the time today.
1: Thanks, guys. Anytime.
3: All right. That's Luke Wildman. Park the Bus later on TSN's YouTube channel. If you could have any accent, Matthew.
24: Yes.
3: What would be number one on your list? For me, it's Australian, followed by Luke Wildman's accent.
24: It's a good
3: that
24: one.
3: Distinct dialect, yeah. From Luke Wildman. That's, I mean, you go into a bar and you're talking like Luke Wildman, it's over.
24: You're rolling.
3: You. Done. Oh, you're doing some serious damage.
24: It also helps your chances of becoming a soccer broadcaster. When you have that voice, because if you have a southern accent, you know, now we go down to the pitch and Alphonso Davies, you see right now, he's supposed to be on the left. It doesn't work. So you need to have that proper, you know, British, Irish, Scottish accent. It goes a long way. I don't know. You know, maybe some sort of like deep German one. Like I want a
3: German
24: sound. Yes, I want an accent where I'm like one of the henchmen with Hans Gruber in Die Hard as we're trying to kill John McClane. I want one of those sort of German villain 80s action movie.
0: You're sitting at the table in Inglorious Bastards putting the number 3 up, and that's,
24: yes,
0: the,
24: exactly,
0: that's the giveaway. Yes, that could be you.
24: That
0: could be you.
24: So good. and then he's like, and then just takes that nice sip of scotch before all hell breaks loose. Such a good movie.
0: Fantastic. A true all-timer.
2: 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Traffic.
4: The majors are still dragging tonight, especially across the north end of the city. 401 eastbound, a stalled vehicle is blocking the left lane where traffic transfers from the express into the collectors approaching the 400, and delays are building quickly through that stretch. On the westbound side, it continues to crawl from the DVP all the way through to the Allen past the 400. And if you're on the 407 tonight, both the northbound and southbound Dufferin ramps to the westbound 407 are closed for overnight maintenance. It's the all-weather drive main event. 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
0: Toronto Maple Leafs will be giving their 2027 first round pick unprotected to the Philadelphia Flyers and their 2028 first round pick unprotected to the Boston Bruins. 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
8: can't happen.
0: Tank. 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

0: Friday morning. This is First Up. I'm Aaron Kulolnik with my friend Matthew Cause. He's in for Coco today, who would be chanting T-G-I-F, T-G-I-F, if he was here. But he's not.
1: He's not.
0: So I can't do it in his place, although I just did my damnedest. We'll let you hear what Darren Dreger had to say in about 30 minutes. My FanDuel best bets still to come this hour. But when you talk about Gavin McKenna, who many believe will go number one overall in the upcoming NHL entry draft of the Toronto Maple Leafs, it wouldn't be fair not to mention some of the terrific coaches he's had along the way, especially in Medicine Hat, where Willie Desjardins coached him for 3 seasons. You know, Willie is a longtime NHL coach as well, and he's spent a long time in Medicine Hat, and he's going to spend some time with us here on First Up. Willie, good morning. Thank you so much for doing this for us.
2: Good morning, Aaron.
0: So let's talk about your boy Gavin. I mean, there's been a lot of talk about what type of player he could be here in Toronto. I'm sure you've had a trillion different media requests. Everyone's calling and texting you about McKenna and his upside as a National Hockey League player. Just take us through your thoughts on what it was like coaching him.
2: It was great coaching him. He was a guy that would come to the rink every day. He wanted to win. He wouldn't accept being average. He wanted to be really good. He wanted their team to be good. So he was great to coach. He was smart. He could make adjustments. So, and when we won, he was a key guy along that drive. Like, there was lots of moments and, during the season that he would carry us. So he was a key guy for us. And he was young then too, like really young he was. For a young player to carry us, it was pretty outstanding.
1: By the way, Coach, I imagine if the Seattle Kraken had won the draft lottery, you would not be getting bothered by as much media as with Toronto winning it. I'm wondering, Coach, you said, an interesting line there about Gavin, and you hear this all the time about the best players in any sport, that they did not accept being average. This might be a tricky question to answer, but what did that look like? Like, what are specifics that you could point to either on game day, on practice? What does that look like?

0: did that with my assistant coach, Joe Fraser. And then he went out and skated himself after practice. And he didn't just skate himself a little bit. He skated himself hard. Like, he skated himself so he was on the ice at the end. And for the month of January, he averaged 2.3 points a game. Might even higher. And was the leading scorer of the whole league. So that's just a guy that, you know, somewhere over the Christmas, he decided that that's not good enough. I can't live with that. I got to be better. And he came back, and, you know, he was a different player.
1: Willie Desjardins, our guest. He's the coach of the Medicine Hat Tigers. Spent a long time around the National Hockey League as well. So you're keenly aware of what type of challenge McKenna is going to have going from Penn State to the National Hockey League, assuming that is indeed how it works for him. And I know you didn't coach him last season, Willie, but as far as what you've been able to tell from the time you did spend coaching him in Medicine Hat, what you've seen from him at Penn State, do you think he's ready to make a contribution in the National Hockey League as early as this season?
0: Well, I remember when he was 15. He was just 15, and we were making a playoff run. And we had to win some games at the end of the year to get into the playoffs. And his season was over, so he'd be eligible. And I thought, well, he could probably at least play on my second power play. I don't know if he can play, but he could maybe play my second power play. So I brought him in, and he led our team in scoring over that period. So, I thought, maybe I can play him on my second power play. I probably can't play him 5-on-5, but maybe my second power play. And I'll never forget, he came in, and usually sometimes guys are afraid to take the shot because then the pressure falls on them if they miss. So we got a 5-on-3 late in the game, and the puck comes to him, and right away shoots, and he puts it off the crossbar. And it's like, well, you know, so some guys will go, oh, I better not do that again. He gets it back again, and he does the same thing. He puts it off the crossbar again. But he's not afraid. He's not afraid of the limelight. He wants the puck. He wants to do things. And you want a guy that wants the puck. And, you know, he wants it in all situations.
2: This is, by the way, where I do the classic Toronto sports media question. I pick up what you said there when you said he's not afraid of the limelight. As a 16-year-old playing with teammates 2-3 years older than him, he took the responsibility of taking that shot. Do you think it would be an easy transition from him to coming to big, bad Toronto, where the reality is there's not many jerks are here. There's just a lot of us here. Your thoughts on just Willie, if it does happen, playing in a market where there is a large microscope?
0: Yeah, Toronto's a great franchise and a great city, and they're very passionate. But he probably, out of anybody, he honestly probably has the best, because he's been tagged with his exceptional player status for a long time. And, you know, we'd be on the road and they'd be off the bus, and there would be fans there waiting for him. And it's just different. Like, he's grown up with it. So I think, and it is a tough market. Like, it's a tough market. And, you know, there's lots of older players that just can't play in that type of market. Like, you know, let alone a young player. So is it a tough market? For sure. And you can never tell. You can think people will react in a certain way. It doesn't mean they will. But he has exposure to it. And he doesn't, there's pressure with it for sure. But I think he'd handle it as well as anybody, because I think he's grown up with it a little bit.
1: Willie, as far as maybe some of the negatives, again, no player is perfect. You know that as a head coach. There's no unassailable professional athlete. They always have some things they can work on. What do you think the biggest obstacle will be for Gavin and his game as he enters the next level?
0: Well, I think the one thing with Gavin, because he's so talented offensively, I know in Medicine Hat, I relied on him offensively. I had other guys that could probably defend for him a little bit, and I wanted him to cheat offensively because I needed him to. So I think that's the other side of his game is the defensive side.

0: But the one thing I know about defense, like if you're a smart offensive player and you read the play, defense is just hard work, and it's willing to buy into a system. Gavin's smart enough to know the systems. If you want to win, if you really want to win and, you know, you can see that the team needs this, then that's an adjustment you got to make. So does he have the tools to do it? For sure he can. You know, I think I think with the right, you know, mentorship and stuff like that, he loves to win. He just does. So, and he's smart. So, you know, you just, if that's what you love to do, then you have to make those adjustments if your team's going to win.
1: Willie, we had Cameron Gauntz on our show earlier today who loves you. And he was very excited to hear that you were coming on after him, because I know you were his coach back when you guys won the Calder Cup together in 2014. Yeah. And Cameron asked me to ask you how you kept the team focused and able to win in spite of having 4 days off between the finals in St. John's. Anything you could share on that front?
0: Well, I can share that with you guys. Like, so we come into that game, and halfway through the game, I think we're losing 3-0, and the shots are 32-6 for St. John's. And I look at the bench, and I basically go, wow, nice of you guys to show up tonight, guys. I was so mad at them. We basically, it was total turnaround the second half. We basically outshot him 32-6 for the second half of the game. And it was kind of funny because as a coach, I was really mad at the group. And they get, I kind of quit coaching. I was just so mad at them. And they get one, and I'm still mad. And they get two, I realize we're starting to get back in the game. So they get three, so now you have to start coaching again. So it was a good one. But, yeah, that was a great team. Cameron was, he's a great leader. Eh? He's a really good leader and was exceptional on that team.
1: Media star now, too. The guy's crushing it at TSN. So it's great to see his rise. And it's great to have you on. We can't thank you enough for your contributions, your insight into McKenna. And I have a hunch, Willie, we're going to be calling you a lot if the Maple Leafs do decide to take him number one overall.
2: Sorry.
1: for those insights. So keep your phone handy, please. We would appreciate it.
0: Well, dude, you guys have a great day.
1: All right, thank you. That's Willie Desjardins from the Medicine Hat Tigers. And these guys, like, it's incredible. And just Cameron Gauntz is, I think, 35 years old. But the stories he has about hockey, and you think about Willie Desjardins, who's been around hockey forever, coached in Vancouver, coached in L.A., coached the Olympic team for Canada in 2018, obviously coached in the WHL for a long time, just all the guys who have come through over the years that they've associated with, played with, coached with. That's why hockey's the best, man. That there's a different connection everywhere. And the 6 degrees of separation and the stories that you could tell and the battles that have been fought over the years. It's a beautiful thing. Just an absolutely glorious sport. And some of the stories that emerge are just awesome. And that one would certainly apply as well.
2: Also, a delightful laugh. Like, you know, when he's got a good answer and just, you know, that the pre-answer laugh was, I'm not going to lie. That's not something I usually expect to hear from my hockey coach. And, yeah, Willie was great. And,
1: we love Willie.
2: Hearing that story, it's funny because I could still be swayed in the idea of, do you trade the number one pick if you get a bunch of prospects and you move down, say, two spots and then you get the number one defenseman. But after hearing about how a 15, 16-year-old Gavin McKenna right after Christmas, and after Christmas, you're full and you've had all the food and time off. And he's like, nope, I got to get better. I need more film session. I'm going to get on the ice. Like, that's a great story.
1: Sounds like Gavin McKenna is just a pure badass to me, based on everything that I've heard and read. And the market will not faze him. Again, Mark Masters and Jonah Siegel and Steve Simmons asking Gavin McKenna questions is not going to pose a problem for him and his psyche. No. And I think he could very well be the perfect fit for this market as far as a number one overall pick goes.
3: 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Traffic
4: DVP southbound, there's a stalled vehicle sitting on that right shoulder just past Eglinton, and traffic is crawling from the 401 all the way down to Don Mills. On the eastbound 401, a stalled vehicle is blocking the left lane to the express to collector transfer approaching the 400, and another left lane is blocked in the collector's. Delays are stacked from Weston Road all the way through to the DVP. 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
5: I want to know the three questions you would ask. 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

0: I'm Ed Mangan. We start with the playoffs, and on ESPN Radio, it is Game 3 between the 76ers and the Knicks. Philadelphia jumped out to an early lead, but things have changed. It is now 44-38 New York. The Knicks seizing the lead with a 20-6 run, and they have the lead midway through the second quarter. Coming up next, it'll be the Spurs and the Timberwolves. That series tied at one apiece. ESPN's Myron Metcalf says there is some concern in Minnesota with the way Game 2 went.
1: My concern would be, it looked like those were two teams in two different clubs. Like, it looked like San Antonio was in that OKC class. Maybe you put New York in there based on how they're playing. Minnesota didn't look like they could keep up. And we just talked about the Detroit Pistons coming back from down 24 against Orlando.
0: Meanwhile, news off the court. The Mavericks have hired former Blazers assistant GM Mike Schmitz to oversee the franchise's day-to-day operations. To the Stanley Cup playoffs, through one in Western New York. The Canadiens lead the Sabres 2-0. Montreal trying to even that series in a game apiece. The Knights and the Ducks will play later tonight in Anaheim. That series is tied at a game apiece. To baseball, where the Rockies have jumped out to a 6-0 lead over the Phillies in Philadelphia. Just one hit for the Phillies so far. Astros lead the Reds 4-0 in the 8th. Cincinnati trying to avoid its 8th straight loss. The Guardians have a 4-0 lead over the Twins as they play in the 3rd inning. And the Tigers have jumped out to a 1-0 lead over the Royals. NFL news, Breece Hall has a new contract with the Jets. He was given a 3-year extension. It is now reportedly worth $43.5 million. That can be worth up to $45.75.
2: Hey, it's Evan Cohen. 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
1: 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You heard the promo there. Our next guest sitting next to us, as she has many of times outside of this studio. And Sneaky has been in this studio for Champions Edge, her brand new show, The Champions Edge, which gets going tomorrow. So get your bagels, get ready to go. Of course, it is Bonnie Bernstein, one of the greatest broadcasters to ever live. Yeah. No, it's true.
2: The and supreme, I mean, like, really. We all just need to, like, get have a baby Evan Cohen and put him into our pocket and just walk around with it.
1: Bonnie, wait a second. Myron McEvin for Canty Smalls.
2: Hi, Myron.
3: How you doing?
1: No, let's do this with Bonnie as if she's not here. Okay. We're going to get to her show. Smalls came into this show 3 years ago, and one of the things she said behind the scenes was, I want to open doors for others. I want to do in this job what people like Bonnie Bernstein have mm-hmm. done for me.
4: Pull up a chair.
1: Without knowing Bonnie. Yeah. Then you got to know Bonnie, and I would say from afar, you can comment on this. She's become somewhat of a mentor, confidant in this business for you.
4: Friend.
1: Yeah, so she is one of the greats.
2: Yes. I say, all the times you talked about the chicken parm pizza, we got it together.
4: That's
2: you
4: right.
2: You didn't get it. Because I got tired of hearing about it.
4: That's
2: I was
4: right.
2: like, Michelle, let's just go. And so we went to Quality Italian, and we